0: who felt this day would never come, that allegations would never be taken seriously, action would never be taken, and victims would just have to either quit their job or move on. That is not the kind of government I'm running. When I say there is a culture change taking place, I mean it.
1: Part of the lieutenant governor's job was to oversee elections. An acting secretary of state has been named for that. And Governor Sherrill plans to name a new lieutenant governor within 45 days. That hanging of a black woman in a tree in Mississippi that was so upsetting and reminiscent of a time past in America was staged. That is what police are now saying. Tasia Fortune, mother of four children between the ages of 1 and 7, was actually killed somewhere else. Cops say after a drug deal went wrong, the 29-year-old was already dead when she was brought to an area behind an abandoned house and with a black cable hung from a tree. Her mother, who is white, her father is black, reacts to this new twist and the allegation her daughter was killed for stealing drugs.
2: But I don't believe my daughter would take the drugs. I believe that was pinned on her. She may have been with someone, but if she had known that that was going to happen, she wouldn't have been with them.
1: A third person has been arrested and charged with murder in connection to her death. All three of the men taken into custody are black. President Trump's efforts to oust a black lawmaker out of his congressional seat has failed, stopped by the highest court in the land. Missouri Democrat Emanuel Cleaver is safe for now, since the right-leaning Supreme Court didn't side with the president this time and blocked his attempts to rework the map to the Republican advantage before the fast-approaching midterms. Issues surrounding the election and what black lawmakers plan to do if they regain power is the topic of a special edition of The Black Perspective this Sunday at 9 a.m. and 9 p.m. Eastern Standard Time on the Black Information Network. With Black News First, I'm Vanessa Tyler on the Black Information Network.
3: I'm Big Sue on the Black Information Network. George Washington Carver, an agricultural scientist, inventor, and educator at Tuskegee University, sought to revitalize southern soil that had been stripped by cotton, a nitrogen-depleting crop. He developed a crop rotation method that alternated the cotton with legumes like peanuts that fixed nitrogen and other edible crops such as corn. This method increased the soil's productive capacity and also gave southern farmers another crop to produce and sell besides cotton, thus diversifying the market. In addition to crop rotation, Dr. Carver promoted the practice of using compost to reintroduce nutrients and add organic matter to the soil. He showed that using compost for soil revitalization increased its productivity by 100-fold compared with previous common methods. Using compost to build soil is a critical practice in organic farming and gardening today. And that's a fact. I'm Big Sue on the Black Information Network.
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6: I'm Bree Wood on your home for 24/7 news, the Black Information Network. Here's what's happening in your region right now. Coastal communities across New Jersey, New York, and Connecticut are preparing for a rare September nor'easter expected to arrive late today and last through the weekend. Forecasters warn the storm could bring strong winds, coastal flooding, beach erosion, and scattered power outages. Emergency crews are taking precautions by building sand dunes, clearing storm drains, and readying response equipment. This man is along the New Jersey shore.
7: The wind is the worst thing because you have to try and set everything up and things are blowing all over the place.
6: Weather officials say much of Long Island and parts of New Jersey could receive 3 to 4 inches of rain by early Monday, while New York City is expected to see 2 to 3 inches. Residents in flood-prone areas are being urged to closely monitor forecasts and prepare for changing conditions. A man is in custody after allegedly approaching children on a school playground during recess at Crescent Wood Elementary School in the East Point Community School District. The incident happened Wednesday afternoon, prompting a response from Warren, Michigan police. Authorities have not released details about the suspect or any potential charges. One fourth grade student said he saw the man moving toward three classmates who began backing away. No injuries were reported, but the incident has left many parents concerned. Families are now calling for more information as police continue to investigate exactly what happened and why the man was on school property. And the NYPD is reportedly questioning one of three people seen climbing out of a manhole on Manhattan's Upper East Side near hotels housing world leaders attending the United Nations General Assembly. Police are still searching for the other two individuals after surveillance cameras captured the group emerging from the sewer system around 4:30 Wednesday morning and leaving in two vehicles. Authorities say the incident is part of a growing trend with more than 20 similar cases investigated across New York City. Investigators believe the individuals entered the sewer system searching for valuables, scrap metal, and other items that can be sold. The incident occurred near the area where Israeli Prime Minister Benjamin Netanyahu and other international leaders are staying. New York City Mayor Zahram Mamdani is firing back after criticism from Israeli Prime Minister Benjamin Netanyahu during his address to the United Nations General Assembly. Netanyahu accused the mayor of distorting facts and endangering Jewish New Yorkers because of his past criticism of Israel. Mamdani responded by accusing Netanyahu of trying to justify Israel's actions in Gaza and referenced an arrest warrant issued to the International Criminal Court. Just before the speech, Mamdani posted a video of himself planting an olive tree with Palestinian families and calling for peace. And a small homeless encampment behind a Kroger store near Michigan Avenue and Merriman Road in Westland, Michigan, is raising concerns among some residents. Mayor Kevin Coleman says city officials are aware of the camp, but the property is owned by Wayne County, limiting what the city can do.
8: Because it's government property, people can kind of go on there, and unless they're asked to leave, they stay. You know, certainly some people are struggling and want to find housing, but also for some people it's a choice to just kind of live outdoors.
6: Coleman says he's pursuing state and federal funding to address homelessness and is encouraging people in need to seek help through the Wayne County Family Center and First Step Wayne. Police have visited the site and offered mental health and substance abuse services, but officials say most of the individuals declined assistance. I'm Bree Wood on your home for Black News First, the Black Information Network.
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10: I'm Bill Black with another Bet You Didn't Know music fact. How many times have you seen the Temptations movie and said this line?
11: They're coming to see me.
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11: Ain't nobody coming to see you, Otis.
10: Maybe there was one somebody. You ever heard Patti LaBelle talk about the time she was engaged to

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4: Liz Merle's lawyers asked the city for emails, texts, and other messages, and New Orleans is pushing back.
5: 24/7 news from our perspective.
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7: Virginia is implementing stricter control on data centers, including banning non-disclosure agreements and imposing clean energy mandates.
5: It's on the Black Information Network.
8: BIN News this hour, I'm Terry McCready. Israeli Prime Minister Benjamin Netanyahu says New York City Mayor Zoran Mamdani has changed the city for the worse.
9: Mr. Mamdani, since you were elected mayor of this city, many Jews no longer feel safe in New York.
8: Mamdani has called Netanyahu an architect of Palestinian genocide. Netanyahu also went after those who walked out on him at the UN General Assembly yesterday, dismissing them as moral cowards. Several delegations got up and left as Netanyahu began his speech. He called it ironic that Israel's actions against Iran helped protect many of the countries whose delegations walked out. Large crowds of protesters gathering outside the UN to protest Netanyahu's appearance, with some being arrested. Meanwhile, New York's Afro-Latina congressional candidate Nadia Lisa Avila Chevalier was among about 100 demonstrators arrested for protesting during Netanyahu's speech. She appears to be a shoo-in to claim Representative Adriano Espaillat's Blue House seat after this year's primary. In a statement, she said, as the Democratic nominee for New York's 13th congressional district, I refuse to allow a war criminal to roam the streets of our city unchallenged. She's calling for an end to U.S. support for Israel. President Trump says the U.S. and China will work together to forge a better future for both nations. Trump welcoming President Xi Jinping for his first visit in over a decade.
10: From the time of my first election in 2016, President Xi and I have forged a friendship, a truly great friendship, actually, built on mutual respect and the vital interests of our people.
8: She later was guest of honor at a state dinner that was also attended by U.S. tech executives. The two leaders visiting the National Archives today. Trump and Xi's meeting comes as the U.S. and China extended a trade truce until January 10th. Former President Obama says the federal government is much less corrupt today than it used to be. He launched a literary podcast called A Great Book with Barack Obama. He said in a preview clip for the 6-episode series that people tend to be surprised by his stance, saying the government is less corrupt in terms of bribery and patronage of favors. He was speaking with Pulitzer Prize-winning historian Jill Lepore to discuss the 1946 novel All the King's Men by Robert Penn Warren. Kenyan President William Ruto was urging reform of the United Nations Security Council. Ruto was calling for permanent African representation. Addressing the UN General Assembly, Ruto raised concern over Africa's continued exclusion from the body, although the continent accounts for over a quarter of the assembly's membership. This year's UN event was expected to see the African Union pushing for greater influence at the world body, an effort championed by African leadership in recent years. Just before the session, South Africa's permanent representative to the UN in New York said reform of the Security Council was an important part of the country's agenda. Stay informed, stay connected, and subscribe. Follow BIN News this hour wherever you get your podcasts. I'm Terry McCready for the Black Information Network.
11: Here's what's trending this hour. The president of Iran says he wants a deal with the U.S. before November's midterms. Ukrainian President Zelensky says President Trump approved Ukraine to build Patriot missiles. Zelensky posted on X with the news days after he met with Trump at the United Nations General Assembly in New York. In a federal bill that addresses many top issues in college sports is heading to the Senate on Monday for a final vote. This marks the furthest college sports legislation has advanced in Congress. I'm Amber Payton, and that's what's trending.
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0: Kyrie Irving is back and ready to talk about his long road back to the NBA. The Dallas Mavericks star spoke with reporters for the first time since tearing his left ACL in March of 2025. Irving missed all of last season while recovering, but has been ramping up through offseason workouts and pickup games. Now with training camp set to begin, the nine-time All-Star is preparing for his return to the court nearly 19 months after the injury. Meanwhile, in the NFL, Washington Commanders quarterback Jaden Daniels could return to action sooner rather than later. General manager Adam Peters says surgery is not an option for Daniels' dislocated elbow, and there has been no discussion about placing him on injured reserve. Daniels spent the past week meeting with specialists after suffering the injury. Marcus Mariota is expected to start in his absence. And former NFL player and ESPN analyst Ryan Clark is teaming up with former Starbucks CEO Howard Schultz, who is investing in Clark's new venture, Pivot 25 Productions. The company builds on the success of the Pivot Sports, with Ryan Clark expanding Clark's independent media brand across digital platforms. With the latest in sports, I'm Morgan Wood on the Black Information Network, your home for Black news first.
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11: Esther Dillard on your home for 24/7 News, the Black Information Network. Neighbors in one Gwinnett County, Georgia community found themselves at the center of a manhunt Thursday morning as schools locked down and roads closed around their homes. Residents watched it unfold from their front yards.
12: It just went on for hours. I mean, a lot of my neighbors, we were stuck over there just waiting because, you know, some people had to come back and pick up their kids to go to school.
11: The U.S. Marshals Service had been searching for 35-year-old Keen Wiggins, a Black man accused of killing a woman in Troy, New York, in May. Authorities say Wiggins ran from a Gwinnett County home as officers tried to serve a warrant. Wiggins is now in custody on multiple charges, including homicide. A Black Georgia man is now charged in connection with a gruesome discovery of a woman's torso in a plastic tub. It was found outside an apartment in Cobb County Wednesday. A neighbor claimed she saw 18-year-old Kingston Bradley place the tub outside before running into his apartment. Here's what a judge said at court proceedings.
13: A subsequent search warrant of your apartment revealed several areas of blood staining and a large bloody saw. The apartment also stunk of bleach and contained a mop bucket with water and a mop in addition to a carpet cleaner.
11: Atlanta News First reports Bradley is now on suicide watch and is charged with concealing a death, at least for now, while the investigation continues. R&B singer Kiki Wyatt is facing charges in Georgia. According to TMZ, Henry County deputies arrested her September 20th. She's charged with terroristic threats, simple assault, and cruelty to children. Wyatt posted a bond of just over $1,000. She walked out of jail 2 days later. Louisiana's Supreme Court has appointed a special prosecutor in the long-running fight over Attorney General Liz Merle's indictment. St. Tammany Parish District Attorney Colin Sims will investigate how an Orleans Parish grand jury came to charge Merle in July. Prosecutors dropped the case against Merle weeks after the indictment. She's called it a malicious prosecution and has pushed for answers ever since. The summit between President Trump and Chinese President Xi Jinping in Washington, D.C. wrapped up, including a state dinner at the White House with top executives among the guests. Louisiana Republican Senator John Kennedy is urging President Trump to use caution with Xi.
14: President Xi is one of the best liars I've ever seen. I mean, he learned to lie before he learned to talk.
11: Media outlets previously banned from the White House reported being denied access to cover Xi's arrival at the dinner, despite a court order temporarily blocking that ban. Trump reportedly took Xi to the National Archives to show off the Declaration of Independence and the Bill of Rights. And Houston, we have a question. Actually, Vermilion Parish has several. SpaceX made its pitch Thursday night for a proposed rocket launch site called Starbase Louisiana. Residents want to know about traffic, local roads, and the environment. A company rep said the nearest home sits about 4 miles away. SpaceX promised to follow every federal, state, and local environmental rule. The countdown to a decision is on. I'm Esther Dillard on your home for Black News First, the Black Information Network.
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2: Tay Keith's estate is reportedly facing nearly $200,000 in debt following the producer's death. According to Complex, American Express National Bank and Bank of America have filed legal complaints alleging the estate owes money for unpaid credit card bills and car payments. The estate reportedly includes a car collection, bank accounts, music publishing interests, his music catalog, and other royalties. Tay Keith was found dead inside his Nashville apartment last month. Elsewhere in entertainment news, Mattel is naming Lenny Kravitz as its second honoree in its Barbie Signature Kenbassadors collection. LeBron James was the first honoree in 2025. The collectible Ken doll celebrates Kravitz's career as a musician, producer, actor, and designer, and is inspired by his Blue Electric Light Tour look, complete with his tattoos, nose ring, and signature hairstyle. The Kenbassadors collection launched last year to recognize men who have made significant contributions to culture. The Lenny Kravitz doll is also available online through major retailers for about $70. With the latest in entertainment, I'm Morgan Wood on the Black Information Network, BINnews.com, your home for Black news first.
3: I'm Uptown Angela on the Black Information Network. In 1895, Mary Fields, also known as Stagecoach Mary, became the first African-American woman to become a U.S. Postal Service Star Route Carrier. She was hired because she was the fastest at hitching a team of six horses. She drove her route with horses and a mule named Moses. Born a slave in 1832 in Tennessee, Mary had a reputation for wearing men's clothes, smoking, drinking, and shooting guns. Before becoming a mail carrier, she worked for 10 years at a convent, but her lifestyle led her to being kicked out of the mission. As a star carrier in Cascade, Montana, her job was to protect the mail on her route from thieves and bandits and to deliver mail. She was the only second woman in the United States and the first African-American woman to serve in that role. When she died in December 1914, she had one of the largest funerals ever in Cascade. And that's a fact. I'm Uptown Angela on the Black Information Network.
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4: Home for 24/7 news, the Black Information Network. Here's what's happening right now. Fox 8 says a fifth New Orleans police officer linked to their unchecked overtime investigation is now facing an internal investigation. NOPD confirms Sergeant Kevin Thompson, who's a black man, is under administrative investigation. Fox 8 spoke to Deputy Mayor of Public Safety Michael Harrison, who's the former NOPD superintendent.
5: Well, it shows me that there's a red flag, and it shows me that it appears that there could be an irregularity there. I would say in a normal situation, you're not going to find a subordinate editing time for a superior, especially the superior who's has the authority and the responsibility of entering and editing yours.
4: Families impacted by homicide came together in Algiers Thursday to honor loved ones they've lost. The New Orleans Police Department's Victim Witnesses, the New Orleans Police Department's Victim Witness Assistant Unit organized the walk for National Murder Victims Remembrance Day. Among those who marched was Ferdinand Woldens III, whose son, a black teen, was shot and killed at a graduation party just days after earning his diploma and a full scholarship to LSU. Here's Cheryl Jackson, the mother of Walter Reed Jackson, via Fox 8, another family member of a murdered victim.
6: We all walking in the same shoes, and we all staying together. We all stand 10 toes down, and they're not alone.
4: NOPD says its homicide clearance rate has improved from about 42% in 2021 to almost 100% so far this year. Superintendent Ann Kirkpatrick spoke to Fox 8.
7: The clearance rate numbers are amazing. They're 98%. We use statistics to speak and frame the conversation, but statistics to a victim means very little.
4: HBCU Southern University in Baton Rouge says they're working on their power system, and because of that, they've planned a partial campus power outage for Saturday. Several academic buildings will be in the dark from 8 a.m. to 9 p.m., but generators will keep the lights on at the dorms. This only affects the Baton Rouge campus. 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
8: Now, our Washington Roundup. An anti-abortion group is threatening to sue the FDA over the abortion drug mifepristone. The Students for Life of America filed a notice of intent to sue over alleged inaction over the Endangered Species Act. That's an escalation of the group's years-long efforts to use environmental laws in order to restrict abortion medication. It claims that over 50 tons of medical waste are flushed into water systems each year as a result of abortion drugs. President Trump is inviting Russian President Putin to attend the G20 summit this December in Miami, Florida. Secretary of State Marco Rubio said it's an effort to bring Russia back into the world's diplomatic systems years into Russia's invasion of Ukraine. Rubio, who met with Russian Foreign Minister Sergei Lavrov, says it would be a chance for Putin to engage with other world leaders. And that's your Washington Roundup. I'm Mike Moore on your home for 24/7 News, the Black Information Network.
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10: I'm Shay Diddy on the Black Information Network. In 2019, the St. John Will.i.am Coltrane African Orthodox Church observed its 50th anniversary. Based in San Francisco, the church uses John Coltrane's music as a source for religious discovery. Instead of singing traditional hymns, worshipers chant Coltrane's A Love Supreme, and there are monthly meditations where people commune with Coltrane's music. In 1965, Branzo King and his wife, Marina King, saw Coltrane live at San Francisco Jazz Club. The couple had a religious experience. They called it a sound baptism. In the years leading up to his death in 1967 at the age of 40, Coltrane's music had grown increasingly spiritual. He said that he wanted to be a saint, and in him, Branzo, who had wanted to be a preacher, had found his God. Instead of a mural of Jesus in the sanctuary, there is one of patron saint John Coltrane. And that's a fact. I'm Shay Diddy on the Black Information Network.
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11: For the first time in almost 2 years, mortgage rates are back above 7%. According to data released by Freddie Mac, the average 30-year fixed mortgage rate went up to 7.03 this week. It's the fifth straight week of rising mortgage rates, putting more stress on renters who want to be homeowners. That amount may sound small, but even a slight increase in rates can have a big impact over time. For example, on a $350,000 30-year mortgage, a rate of 7.03% instead of 6.7% could add about $65 a month to your mortgage payment. Over the life of the loan, that adds up to over $23,000 in additional payments. And if that does not get your attention, think of it this way. If you had invested that $65 a month in something that had a 5% guaranteed rate of return annually, you would end up with about $52,900. Housing affordability has been a challenge in Black communities for years, and higher mortgage rates could make it even more difficult for Black families to buy homes. Money news at 24 and 54 minutes past each hour. I'm Nicole Deal on your home for Black News First, the Black Information Network.
12: I'm Amber Payton with BIN News Now. The Senate has narrowly rejected a resolution that would have directed President Trump to end U.S. hostilities with Iran without congressional approval.
13: On this vote, the yeas are 49, the nays are 50. The current resolution is not agreed to.
12: Four Republicans joined most Democrats in supporting the measure, while Pennsylvania Democrat John Fetterman voted against it. Black Supreme Court Justice Ketanji Brown Jackson is criticizing the court's increased use of its emergency docket, warning it could allow some cases to bypass the normal review process. Jackson says fast-track rulings without full consideration could undermine public confidence in the judicial system. And former President Barack Obama says the federal government is less corrupt than it was in the past when it comes to bribery and political favors. Obama made the comments on his new Audible podcast while discussing the 1946 novel All the Kingsmen with historian Jill Lepore. Get BIN News Now on demand 24/7 on the iHeartRadio app.
14: I'm Mike Stevens on your home for Black News First, the Black Information Network. Here's your top headlines this hour. More details are coming in on this story the BIN has been following. One student is dead after a shooting near a largely black Houston area high school. Shamara Garner, a black woman, is the chief of police for the Houston School District.
15: We do have witnesses that are being interviewed. What's important as it pertains to providing support to the family, we also want the community to know that the school is safe, students are safe, staff is safe.
14: Police say the school was never in danger and never placed on lockdown.
16: When we go into lockdown, that means there's an active threat inside the building. That was never the case. So that is why the school is on secure mode, which means no one in, no one out. If parents feel the need to come and get their child, there will be a controlled release, but the school is on secure mode. There was never an active threat inside the building.
17: And how old was the student?
16: 17.
14: Investigators are working to determine what led up to that shooting. With just over 30 days left before the November 3rd midterm elections, we previously mentioned the Democratic candidate in the Texas U.S. Senate race appears to have support of longtime Republicans and Republican-leaning independents. But what about black support? Well, according to recent polls, Democrat James Tallarico may have their support, too. Tallarico beat out black Democrat Jasmine Crockett for the right to represent the party in December, but she has refused to campaign for him in the black community. Still, even without her support, recent polls show he does have a lot of black supporters, and he is now beginning a large black voter campaign push to shore up their votes. And as we always say, polls are good, but the only poll that really counts is what happens on Election Day. Those who come out and select his name at the ballot box, or those sending in mail-in ballots, are the ones who will actually make the difference in this tight race. And a young black man is being called a hero after he jumped into action following a large garbage truck crashing into an overpass support beam in Fort Worth, Texas.
18: And when I get out, it's just smoke and debris, so it's kind of hard to breathe, and I'm trying to cover my face with my shirt. And I helped him hold him up, and he was able to cut the seatbelt, and he pulled him out. Well, I helped him lift him up, and he was able to get his pants stuck around the shrapnel, and he was able to get his pants off the shrapnel.
14: Unfortunately, the truck driver died, but a passenger in the truck survived, possibly because African-American Marcus Hawkins helped the men before first responders got there. He tells NBC TV in Dallas he saw the crash happen and was in a perfect position to help.
18: I just hope if I was ever in that situation, my father, mother, anybody close to me, relatives, friends, that somebody else would step out of, you know, step into the line of duty to help them as well.
14: What caused the crash is being investigated. For more stories of interest to the black community, log on to BINnews.com. You can also check us out on all social media platforms. I'm Mike Stevens on your home for Black News First, the Black Information Network.
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19: I'm Ramses Ja on the Black Information Network with another black hero you should know. On September 11, 2001, First Officer Leroy Homer Jr. was in the cockpit of United Airlines Flight 93. A skilled pilot, a devoted husband, and a proud veteran of the U.S. Air Force, Homer's life was one of dedication and courage. When terrorists hijacked the plane, Homer and the passengers faced an unthinkable choice. Knowing the stakes, they banded together, forcing the plane down in a Pennsylvania field, a selfless act that saved countless lives on the ground and stopped an attack on our nation's capital. Leroy Homer Jr.'s bravery wasn't limited to that day. He broke barriers throughout his career, inspiring young black aviators to soar. He was more than a pilot. He was a hero, a trailblazer, and a symbol of sacrifice for greater good. As we remember Flight 93 and all the heroes and American lives that we lost on 9/11, let us also honor the legacy of Leroy Homer Jr., a black man who showed us the true meaning of courage in the face of terror. This is Ramses Ja on your home for 24/7 Black News First, the Black Information Network.
20: I'm Kevin Brown on your home for 24/7 News, the Black Information Network, and here's what's happening right now. Nearly 1,400 discarded needles have been collected around two plazas in San Francisco's Mission District as part of ongoing efforts to clean the streets and prevent drug overdoses. Supervisor Jackie Felder is pushing for additional resources, including more community ambassadors, street cleaning, police foot patrols, and better data on visible drug use. A new dashboard has been launched to track progress in improving street conditions around the Mission BART stations, with data showing fluctuations in drug-related 911 calls and street cleaning requests. Felder acknowledges that eliminating street cleaning complaints entirely may be unrealistic, but aims to reduce them significantly. A Chicago police officer and mixed martial arts fighter is facing dismissal from the police department after being accused of sexually assaulting a teenager multiple times. The officer met the woman at her 18th birthday party, and the relationship turned abusive, leading to a police rescue in August 2019. The oversight agency called for the officer's firing, citing his actions as egregious and lacking credibility. Despite a criminal investigation, the officer was not charged with a crime and he now faces termination from the police force. As Seattle faces potential budget cuts, concerns are rising about the impact on public safety, particularly in the fire department. A recent house fire in North Seattle resulted in injuries to 8 firefighters and highlighted the risk of reduced funding. The proposed budget cuts could lead to longer response times and rotating closures of fire stations, prompting opposition from the Seattle Firefighters Union. Community members and business owners are worried about compromised emergency outcomes and are urging support for well-funded emergency responders. Chicago police are searching for a man who allegedly sexually abused a woman on a CTA bus in the University Village neighborhood. The incident occurred on September 3rd on West Roosevelt Road. Surveillance images of the suspect, described as wearing dark clothing and a beard, have been released. Anyone with information is urged to contact public transportation detectives or submit an anonymous tip online. Highland Park Elementary School is hosting a give-and-take rummage sale on September 26 from 8 to 10 a.m. Donations are accepted from 8 to 10 a.m. and the rummaging begins at 9. Everything at the sale is free, but monetary donations are accepted to support the PTA. The event aims to support the community by providing basic clothing, shoes, and housewares to families in need. Donations of gently used books, garden starts, sports equipment, kitchenware, clothing, and toys are welcome, but no large furniture. Any items left at the end of the day will be donated to local charities. Drivers in the Bay Area are facing significantly higher gas prices, with the average price for a gallon of gas in California reaching $6.23. Prices in Oakland, San Francisco, and San Jose are even higher, with averages ranging from $6.30 to $6.47 per gallon. Some individual stations are charging as much as $7.29 per gallon. Nationwide, the average price for a gallon of gas is $4.48, the highest ever for this time of the year. 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
22: Libertad! Para Berta por lucha!
23: Berta Cáceres was one of the most influential advocates for indigenous and women's rights in Honduras.
24: La discriminación y el racismo que se ha cometido contra el pueblo lenca, contra el copín.
23: And in 2013, when she began leading a protest campaign against a proposed hydroelectric dam, she became one of the most celebrated environmental activists anywhere. Honduras was known as the most dangerous place in the world for environmental activists. More than 100 had been reported killed in just the previous 5 years. She told friends about threatening phone calls she'd get. She said strange cars followed her on the road.
25: She knew that she was very much still being targeted and still at risk of being killed.
23: Berta was the most powerful activist in her country, but none of the accolades could protect her in the end.
26: A prominent environmental rights activist was shot dead in Honduras on Thursday, prompting protests in the capital.
23: My name is Monty Real, an investigative reporter for Bloomberg Green. On the upcoming podcast, Blood River, we tell the story of a murder. Murder in a place where murderers thrive, where about 97% of all homicides are left unsolved and unpunished.
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0: Foreign affairs.
2: African leaders called for more permanent representation on the UN Security Council, arguing that the institution no longer reflects the world it was meant to serve.
1: Or a story from your backyard.
3: Three board members at Charlotte Mecklenburg Schools called for the removal of Stephanie Sneed, a Black woman, as vice chair.
0: What happens next?
5: The White House denies a report that it's planning a 90-day diesel export ban. This as Americans are struggling with the soaring gas prices.
1: Is on the Black Information Network.
5: BIN News this hour. I'm Terry McCready. Israeli Prime Minister Benjamin Netanyahu says New York City Mayor Zoran Mamdani has changed the city for the worse.
6: Mr. Mamdani, since you were elected mayor of this city, many Jews no longer feel safe in New York.
5: Mamdani has called Netanyahu an architect of Palestinian genocide. Netanyahu also went after those who walked out on him at the UN General Assembly yesterday, dismissing them as moral cowards. Several delegations got up and left as Netanyahu began his speech. He called it ironic that Israel's actions against Iran helped protect many of the countries whose delegations walked out. Large crowds of protesters gathering outside the UN to protest Netanyahu's appearance, with some being arrested. Meanwhile, New York's Afro-Latina congressional candidate Daria Lisa Avila Chevalier was among about 100 demonstrators arrested for protesting during Netanyahu's speech. She appears to be a shoo-in to claim Representative Adriano Espaillat's Blue House seat after this year's primary. In a statement, she said, as the Democratic nominee for New York's 13th congressional district, I refuse to allow a war criminal to roam the streets of our city unchallenged. She's calling for an end to U.S. support for Israel. President Trump says the U.S. and China will work together to forge a better future for both nations. Trump welcoming President Xi Jinping for his first visit in over a decade.
7: From the time of my first election in 2016, President Xi and I have forged a friendship, a truly great friendship, actually, built on mutual respect and the vital interests of our people.
5: She later was guest of honor at a state dinner that was also attended by U.S. tech executives. The two leaders visiting the National Archives today. Trump and Xi's meeting comes as the U.S. and China extended a trade truce until January 10th. Former President Obama says the federal government is much less corrupt today than it used to be. He launched a literary podcast called A Great Book with Barack Obama. He said in a preview clip for the 6-episode series that people tend to be surprised by his stance, saying the government is less corrupt in terms of bribery and patronage of favors. He was speaking with Pulitzer Prize winning historian Jill Lepore to discuss the 1946 novel All the King's Men by Robert Penn Warren. Kenyan President William Ruto was urging reform of the United Nations Security Council. Ruto was calling for permanent African representation. Addressing the UN General Assembly, Ruto raised concern over Africa's continued exclusion from the body, although the continent accounts for over a quarter of the assembly's membership. This year's UN event was expected to see the African Union pushing for greater influence at the world body, an effort championed by African leadership in recent years. Just before the session, South Africa's permanent representative to the UN in New York said reform of the Security Council was an important part of the country's agenda. Stay informed, stay connected, and subscribe. Follow BIN News this hour wherever you get your podcasts. 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
12: Here's what's trending this hour. Thousands are without power as a powerful storm lashes the Northeast. The early season nor'easter is expected to pummel the region through the weekend with gusty winds and driving rain. Facebook has been found liable by a New Mexico jury of deceiving users about privacy protections on the social media platform. The judge is now working to determine how much the company will end up paying. And consumer sentiment is down, hitting a 4-month low in September. I'm Amber Payton, and that's what's trending.
1: 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Here's Morgan Wood.
27: The federal government is putting more money into the nation's historically Black colleges and universities. The U.S. Department of Education is announcing a one-time investment of more than $174 million for HBCUs. Education Secretary Linda McMahon made the announcement recently at the White House HBCU Summit. The department says funding will help strengthen HBCUs and prepare students for the workforce. It comes from programs that previously supported other minority-serving institutions. The Education Department says more than $612 million in new funding has now been directed to HBCUs for fiscal years 2025 and 2026. The administration also announced more than $61 million for tribally controlled colleges and universities. With the latest in HBCU news, I'm Morgan Wood on the Black Information Network. BINnews.com, your home for Black news first.
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8: I'm Vanessa Tyler with a look at modern-day Black history you should know. September 11th, 2001, we will never forget. Amid the terror and destruction, countless heroes answered the call, running toward danger while others fled. Among them were Black firefighters and police officers who made the ultimate sacrifice. They were fathers, mothers, sons, daughters, courageous first responders who carried the weight of duty, knowing the risks. Firefighter Vernon Cherry, a gifted singer with Ladder 118 in Brooklyn, gave his life that day. NYPD officer Clinton Davis stood as a guardian of the city he loved. These heroes reflected the strength and resilience of their communities. Their sacrifices remind us of the unity and courage we are capable of, even in our darkest moments. This is Vanessa Tyler on your home for 24/7 Black News First, the Black Information Network.
27: The points expressed in this commentary are those of the author and do not necessarily represent those of BIN and its founding partners and employees.
11: Donald Trump is the liar in chief. This man lies so much that he would literally lie about lies. Last month, he gave a speech in Wisconsin touting all the great things that he's done for American farmers. They were all lies. He has absolutely wrecked American farming because of his tariffs. Same thing he did the first time he was there. And so he gave his speech on the day the jobs report came out it was in June, but it was a jobs report from May. And what we know now is that that particular jobs report has been revised downward by some 74,000 jobs. So what he was touting that day was BS. Well, then he made a comment about Black unemployment that was a 100% lie.
13: And I'll tell you, this is something that's amazing. African-American unemployment is now doing better than it's ever done. And I don't know where that stat came from, but I'll take it. I don't know where the hell that stat came from, but we'll take it.
11: Yeah, you don't know where it came from because it's an absolute lie. Folks, the Black unemployment rate has exploded under Donald Trump in his second term. Do you understand what I'm saying? It increased to 6.2%. It has not fallen below 6%. In fact, it went as high as 8%. And when he says the lowest ever, it's also a lie. It reached a record low in his first term of 5.3%, but that was obliterated by President Joe Biden when Black unemployment fell in 2023 to 4.8%. So he is a liar. I'm Roland Martin on the Black Information Network.
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27: Home for 24/7 News. The Black Information Network. With the November midterm elections just weeks away, Maryland Congressman Kwaisi Mfume says voters cannot afford to sit this one out. Speaking with the Black Information Network at the Congressional Black Caucus 55th Annual Legislative Conference in Washington, D.C., the Maryland Democrat called on people to exercise their political power at the ballot box.
16: Oh, go out and vote. And the basic message that I learned long ago is that people who do not vote have no line of credit with the people who are elected, and therefore they pose no threat to those who work against their interests every day. So we have to find a way to cast ballots. And sometimes it's not just voting people in office, it's voting them out of office also. But if we sit on our hands and do nothing, then, you know, we've pretty much turned over our fate.
27: Election Day is Tuesday, November 3rd. In other news, the D.C. Council is taking up two proposals that could shape development and civic participation across the district. First, the council will consider the final master plan for the redevelopment of the RFK campus. D.C. Mayor Muriel Bowser and the D.C. Office of Planning sent the plan to the council. Public comment helped shape the final proposal, including a partial redesign of Kingman Commons, a new connection to neighborhoods east of the Anacostia River, and the addition of the D.C. Armory, which is being turned over to the city by the National Guard. A public hearing on the master plan is set for next week. Meanwhile, the council is considering changes to the city's ballot initiative process. A bill introduced by Councilmember Anita Bonds passed its first reading. The measure would require ballot initiatives to focus on a single subject and give residents more time between the introduction of an initiative and the start of signature collection. A final vote is expected next month. Elsewhere, a Baltimore judge has denied the city's emergency motion to block the inspector general from accessing records. Judge Pamela White ruled that Baltimore City must allow Inspector General Isabel Cumming to access city records and provide all subpoenaed materials. The Appellate Court of Maryland put a temporary stay on a judge's order, stating that the lower court had to rule on another motion before a full appeal can proceed. Judge White denied the city's request to continue blocking the IG's access and to stop its interference with the city charter responsibilities of the Office of the Inspector General. And three teens have agreed to plead guilty to charges connected to a May brawl gone viral at a D.C. Chipotle. Four teens were initially arrested after the Navy Yard Chipotle brawl. Two of them pleaded guilty to simple assault, while another pleaded guilty to a charge of assault with a dangerous weapon. Each boy must write apology letters to the staff and customers of the restaurant as part of a deferred disposition agreement. Their cases will be dismissed in about a year if they continue complying with court requirements. Follow us on Facebook, Instagram, TikTok, and Threads at Black Information Network and on X and Blue Sky at Black InfoNet. I'm Morgan Wood on the Black Information Network, your home for Black news first.
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10: 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I'm Nicole Deal on your home for Black News First, the Black Information Network.
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18: Home for 24/7 News, the Black Information Network. Gang violence is continuing to unravel Black communities across the nation. Moreover, children are increasingly affected, NBC News says. Earlier this year, several passersby, including teens and younger children, were injured in a shooting at San Jose, California's Valley Fair Mall. Also around that same time, three kids were killed in a mass shooting at a birthday party in Stockton, California. This African-American man tells NBC News that he sees no end to it and that gang violence has affected his family directly.
19: My niece was shot. My nephew was shot. I don't think it's going to stop.
18: Meanwhile, Georgia Attorney General Chris Carr says that his gang prosecution unit has secured the conviction of a teen charged in a deadly shooting. In May of 2024, then 16-year-old Zyquavius Thomas, who is African-American, shot and killed a 20-year-old in Athens, Georgia. The AG's office says Thomas is an associate of Sex Money Murder, which is a national set of bloods that has a strong presence throughout the state. Thomas has been sentenced to a minimum of 35 years in prison on charges which include voluntary manslaughter and armed robbery. Measles cases are continuing to climb across the U.S. as childhood vaccination rates decline. More than 3,400 measles cases have been reported nationwide this year, which is 1,000 more than the total that was reported last year. CDC data show the measles, mumps, and rubella vaccine coverage among kindergartners has fallen from more than 95% before the COVID-19 pandemic to 92.4% during the 2025-26 school year. We have more on these stories and national, international, state, and local news impacting the Black community. 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

0: 500,000 people are treated in the U.S. every year. In other health news, a new study is showing only 1 in 10 kids will outgrow ADHD. The University of Washington School of Medicine in Seattle tracked over 100 kids for 16 years and found that most kids will likely have symptoms fade in and out as they mature, from children to teens to adults. Very few will have a full remission of symptoms. Doctors now describe ADHD as waxing and waning, or a dynamic fluctuating disorder. Overall, the study found that 2/3 of children will experience periods of remission and recurrence of symptoms throughout adolescence. And that's your Healthy Minutes. I'm Mike Island on the Black Information Network.
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2: I'm Bill Black with another Bet You Didn't Know music fact. 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
3: 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Yeah.
2: Yeah, it feels good by Tony. But nobody in the group is named Tony. So how did they get their name? On a recent interview with The Breakfast Club, lead singer Raphael Sadiq explains.
4: Dwayne used to put this perm in his hair called a curly kid.
5: Pretty Tony.
4: Pretty Tony. So Dwayne said if he would go to school on the first day, his name is Dwayne, but his teacher will call him Tony. And his hair was so done that they would say like 3 times like he was Italian, like Tony. Mm-hmm. He was playing at this wedding reception and didn't have a name. It was our manager and his brother turned around like, what's the name of the group? We didn't have a name of the group, but we just laughed and said Tony. And then when he said, ladies and gentlemen, Tony, we looked at it like, dang.
5: That's it.
4: Whatever that is sounded right.
2: Rest in heaven to Dwayne Wiggins of the group Tony. I'm Bill Black with another Bet You Didn't Know music fact on the Black Information Network.
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8: I'm Amber Payton with BIN News Now. Illinois Governor J.B. Pritzker says he will not pursue a moratorium on new data centers. Pritzker says he wants lawmakers to pass the Power Act after the November election, imposing tougher regulations on the facilities.
9: We want to make sure that, again, that we're protecting the people who live in our state.
8: His comments follow Black Chicago Mayor Brandon Johnson's proposal for a 1-year data center moratorium in the city. The family of Nolan Wells is calling for a deeper investigation into his death on Mississippi's Horn Island. Black civil rights attorney Ben Crum says a family-hired forensic firm found deleted messages on Wells' phone while an autopsy showed head injuries. And the Smithsonian's National Museum of African American History and Culture is celebrating its 10th anniversary this weekend. The museum opened in 2016 and is marking the milestone with line dancing, go-go music, and public genealogy sessions. Get BIN News Now on demand 24/7 on the iHeartRadio app.
10: I'm Vanessa Tyler on the Black Information Network, your home for Black news first. New Jersey's lieutenant governor, a Black man, quits. Dale Caldwell decides not to stay and fight the allegations of acting inappropriately with women. New Jersey Governor Mikey Sherrill says the proof against him was overwhelming.
11: So I would suggest, you know, people really should read this report and the investigation. I think it's very thorough. It lays out exactly what the investigation looked into, who they contacted and spoke to, and I think lays out a pattern and practice of long-term concerning behavior.
10: Reports are Caldwell not only denies the allegations, but called out how he didn't have an opportunity to respond. Governor Sherrill says he did have the chance, and his behavior is typical of what she will not tolerate.
11: There has been a culture in Trenton, probably since the birth of our nation, to sweep this under the rug. You can speak to numerous people who worked, who felt this day would never come, that allegations would never be taken seriously, action would never be taken, and victims would just have to either quit their job or move on. That is not the kind of government I'm running. When I say there is a culture change taking place, I mean it.
10: Part of the lieutenant governor's job was to oversee elections. An acting secretary of state has been named for that. And Governor Sherrill plans to name a new lieutenant governor within 45 days. That hanging of a black woman in a tree in Mississippi that was so upsetting and reminiscent of a time

0: past in America was staged. That is what police are now saying. Tasia Fortune, mother of four children between the ages of 1 and 7, was actually killed somewhere else. Cops say after a drug deal went wrong, the 29-year-old was already dead when she was brought to an area behind an abandoned house and with a black cable hung from a tree. Her mother, who is white, her father is black, reacts to this new twist and the allegation her daughter was killed for stealing drugs.
1: But I don't believe my daughter would take the drugs. I believe that was pinned on her. She may have been with someone, but if she had known that that was going to happen, she wouldn't have been with them.
0: A third person has been arrested and charged with murder in connection to her death. All three of the men taken into custody are black. President Trump's efforts to oust a black lawmaker out of his congressional seat has failed, stopped by the highest court in the land. Missouri Democrat Emanuel Cleaver is safe for now, since the right-leaning Supreme Court didn't side with the president this time and blocked his attempts to rework the map to the Republican advantage before the fast-approaching midterms. Issues surrounding the election and what black lawmakers plan to do if they regain power is the topic of a special edition of The Black Perspective this Sunday at 9 a.m. and 9 p.m. Eastern Standard Time on the Black Information Network. With Black News First, I'm Vanessa Tyler on the Black Information Network.
2: People will come, Ray. Most definitely come.
3: Born in Mississippi in 1931, James Earl Jones would become a powerful symbol of resilience and excellence. From the Great White Hope to voicing Darth Vader.
4: No, I am the father.
3: Jones' resonant voice and commanding presence helped him become one of the most distinguished actors of his generation. Crediting poetry and acting for helping him overcome a childhood stutter, his Broadway debut would come in 1957. Winning his first Tony Award in 1968, he would go on to join a select group of entertainers by also winning a Grammy, Emmy, and Oscar, or EGOT. His impact so powerful, the Court Theater on Broadway was renamed after him in 2022. Breaking barriers in Hollywood and theater at a time when opportunities for black actors were limited.
5: Go through life worried if someone had liked you or not. You best make sure that they are doing right by you.
3: James Earl Jones' success and legacy are a source of inspiration and pride for the black community. Rest in power, James Earl Jones.
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8: I'm Bree Wood on your home for 24/7 news, the Black Information Network. Here's what's happening in your region right now. Coastal communities across New Jersey, New York, and Connecticut are preparing for a rare September nor'easter expected to arrive late today and last through the weekend. Forecasters warn the storm could bring strong winds, coastal flooding, beach erosion, and scattered power outages. Emergency crews are taking precautions by building sand dunes, clearing storm drains, and readying response equipment. This man is along the New Jersey shore.
9: The wind is the worst thing because you have to try and set everything up and things are blowing all over the place.
8: Weather officials say much of Long Island and parts of New Jersey could receive 3 to 4 inches of rain by early Monday, while New York City is expected to see 2 to 3 inches. Residents in flood-prone areas are being urged to closely monitor forecasts and prepare for changing conditions. A man is in custody after allegedly approaching children on a school playground during recess at Crescent Wood Elementary School in the East Point Community School District. The incident happened Wednesday afternoon, prompting a response from Warren, Michigan police. Authorities have not released details about the suspect or any potential charges. One fourth grade student said he saw the man moving toward three classmates who began backing away. No injuries were reported, but the incident has left many parents concerned. Families are now calling for more information as police continue to investigate exactly what happened and why the man was on school property. And the NYPD is reportedly questioning one of three people seen climbing out of a manhole on Manhattan's Upper East Side near hotels housing world leaders attending the United Nations General Assembly. Police are still searching for the other two individuals after surveillance cameras captured the group emerging from the sewer system around 4:30 Wednesday morning and leaving in two vehicles. Authorities say the incident is part of a growing trend with more than 20 similar cases investigated across New York City. Investigators believe the individuals entered the sewer system searching for value. Valuables, scrap metal, and other items that can be sold. The incident occurred near the area where Israeli Prime Minister Benjamin Netanyahu and other international leaders are staying. New York City Mayor Zahran Mamdani is firing back after criticism from Israeli Prime Minister Benjamin Netanyahu during his address to the United Nations General Assembly. Netanyahu accused the mayor of distorting facts and endangering Jewish New Yorkers because of his past criticism of Israel. Mamdani responded by accusing Netanyahu of trying to justify Israel's actions in Gaza and referenced an arrest warrant issued to the International Criminal Court. Just before the speech, Mamdani posted a video of himself planting an olive tree with Palestinian families and calling for peace. And a small homeless encampment behind a Kroger store near Michigan Avenue and Merriman Road in Westland, Michigan, is raising concerns among some residents. Mayor Kevin Coleman says city officials are aware of the camp, but the property is owned by Wayne County, limiting what the city can do.
10: Because it's government property, people can kind of go on there, and unless they're asked to leave, they stay. You know, certainly some people are struggling and want to find housing, but also for some people it's a choice to just kind of live outdoors.
8: Coleman says he's pursuing state and federal funding to address homelessness and is encouraging people in need to seek help through the Wayne County Family Center and First Step Wayne. Police have visited the site and offered mental health and substance abuse services, but officials say most of the individuals declined assistance. I'm Bree Wood on your home for Black News First, the Black Information Network.
11: This is Nicole Deal on the Black Information Network with a special look at the Thurgood Marshall Fund. Let's talk numbers for a minute, because the numbers behind the Thurgood Marshall College Fund tell a story most people never hear. $500 million. That's the total TMCF has put towards scholarships, career programs, and institutional support since it was founded. 57 member schools, nearly 314,000 students served, and 98% of every award TMCF hands out goes straight to historically Black colleges, universities, and predominantly Black institutions. Here's the number that should stop you, though. 93%. That's the share of first-time, full-time students at TMCF schools who rely on financial aid just to stay enrolled. That's for things like tuition and housing, not for extras. Last academic year, TMCF awarded more than $21 million in financial aid to over 2,700 students. Nearly 1,000 of them were first-generation college students, the first in their families to walk onto a college campus as a student instead of a visitor. And the growth inside the organization is matching the need outside of it. Since Dr. Harry L. Williams became president and CEO in 2018, TMCF has more than doubled its staff and grown revenue by 250%. This summer, the reach extended even further. TMCF's SOAR program, that's Seeking, Observing, and Achieving Results, put high school juniors and seniors on 16 different HBCU campuses to explore college life firsthand, some of them for the very first time. TMCF's 40th anniversary campaign in 2027, called Forging Transformation, is built to push those numbers even higher. Find out how you can help at tmcf.org. 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With 24/7 News, I'm Nicole Deal on the Black Information Network.
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13: Reporters are able to access the White House again after a judge ordered the Trump administration to temporarily end its ban of some outlets.
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15: A Black former Georgia state representative, Dexter Sharper, is not expected to face any jail time after pleading guilty to fraud.
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16: BIN News this hour, I'm Terry McCready. Israeli Prime Minister Benjamin Netanyahu says New York City Mayor Zahran Mamdani has changed the city for the worse.
17: Mr. Mamdani, since you were elected mayor of this city, many Jews no longer feel safe in New York.
16: Mamdani has called Netanyahu an architect of Palestinian genocide. Netanyahu also went after those who walked out on him at the UN General Assembly yesterday, dismissing them as moral cowards. Several delegations got up and left as Netanyahu began his speech. He called it ironic that Israel's actions against Iran helped protect many of the countries whose delegations walked out. Large crowds of protesters gathering outside the UN to protest Netanyahu's appearance, with some being arrested. Meanwhile, New York's Afro-Latina congressional candidate Nadia Lisa Avila Chevalier was among about 100 demonstrators arrested for protesting during Netanyahu's speech. She appears to be a shoo-in to claim Representative Adriano Espaillat's Blue House seat after this year's primary. In a statement, she said, as the Democratic nominee for New York's 13th congressional district, "I refuse to allow a war criminal to roam the streets of our city unchallenged." She's calling for an end to U.S. support for Israel. President Trump says the U.S. and China will work together to forge a better future for both nations. Trump welcoming President Xi Jinping for his first visit in over a decade.
18: "From the time of my first election in 2016, President Xi and I have forged a friendship, a truly great friendship, actually, built on mutual respect and the vital interests of our people."
16: She later was guest of honor at a state dinner that was also attended by U.S. tech executives. The two leaders visiting the National Archives today. Trump and Xi's meeting comes as the U.S. and China extended a trade truce until January 10th. Former President Obama says the federal government is much less corrupt today than it used to be. He launched a literary podcast called A Great Book with Barack Obama. He said in a preview clip for the 6-episode series that people tend to be surprised by his stance, saying the government is less corrupt in terms of bribery and patronage of favors. He was speaking with Pulitzer Prize-winning historian Jill Lepore to discuss the 1946 novel All the King's Men by Robert Penn Warren. Kenyan President William Ruto was urging reform of the United Nations Security Council. Ruto was calling for permanent African representation. Addressing the UN General Assembly, Ruto raised concern over Africa's continued exclusion from the body, although the continent accounts for over a quarter of the assembly's membership. This year's UN event was expected to see the African Union pushing for greater influence at the world body, an effort championed by African leadership in recent years. Just before the session, South Africa's permanent representative to the UN in New York said reform of the Security Council was an important part of the country's agenda. Stay informed, stay connected, and subscribe. 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I'm Terry McCready for the Black Information Network.
19: Here's what's trending this hour. The president of Iran says he wants a deal with the U.S. before November's midterms. Ukrainian President Zelensky says President Trump approved Ukraine to build Patriot missiles. Zelensky posted on X with the news days after he met with Trump at the United Nations General Assembly in New York. And a federal bill that addresses many top issues in college sports is heading to the Senate on Monday for a final vote. This marks the furthest college sports legislation has advanced in Congress. I'm Amber Payton, and that's what's trending.
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20: Kyrie Irving is back and ready to talk about his long road back to the NBA. The Dallas Mavericks star spoke with reporters for the first time since tearing his left ACL in March of 2025. Irving missed all of last season while recovering, but has been ramping up through off-season workouts and pickup games. Now with training camp set to begin, the 9-time All-Star is preparing for his return to the court nearly 19 months after the injury. Meanwhile, in the NFL, Washington Commanders quarterback Jaden Daniels could return to action sooner rather than later. General manager Adam Peters says surgery is not an option for Daniels' dislocated elbow, and there has been no discussion about placing him on injured reserve. Daniels spent the past week meeting with specialists after suffering the injury. Marcus Mariota is expected to start in his absence. And former NFL player and ESPN analyst Ryan Clark is teaming up with former Starbucks CEO Howard Schultz, who is investing in Clark's new venture, Pivot 25 Productions. The company builds on the success of the Pivot Sports, with Ryan Clark expanding Clark's independent media brand across digital platforms. With the latest in sports, I'm Morgan Wood on the Black Information Network, your home for Black News First.
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19: On your home for 24/7 news, the Black Information Network. A Black Georgia man is now charged in connection with the gruesome discovery of a woman's torso in a plastic tub. It was found outside an apartment in Cobb County Wednesday. A neighbor claims she saw 18-year-old Kingston Bradley place the tub outside before running into his apartment. Here's what a judge said in court proceedings.
1: A subsequent search warrant of your apartment revealed several areas of blood staining and a large bloody saw. The apartment also stunk of bleach and contained a mop bucket with water and a mop in addition to a carpet cleaner.
19: Atlanta News First reports Bradley is now on suicide watch and is charged with concealing a death, at least for now, while the investigation continues. Long before police tied him to a gruesome death in Smyrna, Bradley already had a violence case pending in court. Meanwhile, neighbors in one Gwinnett County, Georgia community found themselves at the center of a manhunt Thursday morning as schools locked down and roads closed around their homes. Black residents watched it unfold from their front yards.
21: We see each other sometimes, say hi, but you don't know people's personal life. You know, you don't get into it because everybody goes to work in the morning, come like late, so we don't know.
22: It just went on for hours. I mean, a lot of my neighbors, we were stuck over there just waiting because, you know, some people had to come back and pick up their kids to go to school.
19: The U.S. Marshals Service had been searching for 35-year-old Keen Wiggins, a Black man accused of killing a woman in Troy, New York, in May. Authorities say Wiggins ran from a Gwinnett County home as officers tried to serve a warrant. And nearly a year on the run has ended with a life sentence for a Black Philadelphia man convicted of killing two people at a Georgia motel. A judge sentenced 39-year-old William Leftinant to life without parole after a jury found him guilty of murder, aggravated assault, and gun charges. The two victims were shot at an extended stay motel in Decatur in May 2024. Leftinant spent nearly a year on the run before he was arrested. New Orleans police officials say the department is getting better at solving murder cases. NOPD says the homicide clearance rate has soared in the past few years from just over 40% in 2021 to nearly 100% so far this year. Superintendent Ann Kirkpatrick says the 98% clearance rate can be attributed to group policing, improved technology, and increased trust between the community and the police.
23: We use statistics to speak and frame the conversation, but statistics to a victim means very little.
19: And China's president is promising new pandas at Zoo Atlanta. The president announced during a trip to Washington, D.C. that Zoo Atlanta will be the new home for pandas Ping Ping and Fushang in a few days. The zoo initially announced that the pandas would be making their way to Atlanta a few months ago. The Chinese president is in the U.S. for a discussion of international issues with President Trump. For more news impacting the Black community, listen to the Black Information Network on the iHeartRadio app or log on to BINnews.com. 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I'm Esther Dillard on your home for Black News First, the Black Information Network.
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1: A woman who previously accused rapper Jay-Z, whose legal name is Sean Carter, of assault, has formally withdrawn those allegations. In a new court filing, she stated that she never met or spoke with Carter and said her claims were not true. She also alleges the lawsuit was filed without adequate investigation by her legal team. Carter has consistently denied the allegations and is continuing a separate legal case against attorney Tony Busby, who disputes the woman's latest claims, saying multiple lawyers heard the same account before the lawsuit was filed. And Giovanni Jackson, the half-sister of Michael Jackson, is weighing in on the portrayal of their father in the hit biopic Michael. During a recent TV interview, Giovanni said Coleman Domingo's depiction of Joe Jackson was not the father she grew up with. While praising her nephew Jafar Jackson's performance as the King of Pop, she said her experience with Joe Jackson differed from that of her older siblings because she didn't have to, quote, deal with the young Joseph. Giovanni also discussed feeling like an outsider in the family and reflected on those experiences in her memoir. With the latest in entertainment at 17 and 47 minutes past each hour, I'm Bree Wood on the Black Information Network, your home for Black news first.
0: On August 7th, 1948, Alice Coachman made history as the first Black woman to win an Olympic gold medal. Her victory in the high jump at the London Olympic Summer Games cemented her legacy as a trailblazer in sports and beyond. Coachman was born in Albany, Georgia in 1923 and grew up in the segregated South, where opportunities for Black athletes, particularly women, were scarce. Despite these challenges, her determination was undeniable. She trained barefoot on dirt roads with homemade equipment, proving that passion can overcome the biggest obstacles. At the 1948 Olympics, Coachman's high jump cleared the bar at 5'6" 1/8", and she became the first Black woman to win a gold medal. Beyond the track, Coachman became a role model and advocate for young athletes, encouraging them to pursue their dreams regardless of any barriers along the way. As we celebrate all of our country's gold medal winners, let's also take a moment to remember Alice Coachman, the first Black woman to win an Olympic gold medal. This is Bree Wood for the Black Information Network.
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3: Amy Eswick on your home for 24/7 News, the Black Information Network. Here's what's happening right now. Fox 8 says a fifth New Orleans police officer linked to their unchecked overtime investigation is now facing an internal investigation. NOPD confirms Sergeant Kevin Thompson, who's a Black man, is under administrative investigation. Fox 8 spoke to Deputy Mayor of Public Safety Michael Harrison, who's the former NOPD superintendent.
4: Well, it shows me that there's a red flag, and it shows me that it appears that there could be an irregularity there. I would say in a normal situation, you're not going to find a subordinate editing time for a superior, especially the superior who's has the authority and the responsibility of entering and editing yours.
3: Families impacted by homicide came together in Algiers Thursday to honor loved ones they've lost. The New Orleans Police Department's Victim Witnesses, the New Orleans Police Department's Victim Witness Assistant Unit organized the walk for National Murder Victims Remembrance Day. Among those who marched was Ferdinand Woldens III, whose son, a Black teen, was shot and killed at a graduation party just days after earning his diploma and a full scholarship to LSU. Here's Cheryl Jackson, the mother of Walter Reed Jackson, via Fox 8, another family member of a murdered victim.
5: We all walking in the same shoes, and we all staying together. We all stand 10 toes down, and they're not alone.
3: NOPD says its homicide clearance rate has improved from about 42% in 2021 to almost 100% so far this year. Superintendent Ann Kirkpatrick spoke to Fox 8.
6: The clearance rate numbers are amazing. They're 98%. We use statistics to speak and frame the conversation, but statistics to a victim means very little.
3: HBCU Southern University in Baton Rouge says they're working on their power system, and because of that, they've planned a partial campus power outage for Saturday. Several academic buildings will be in the dark from 8 a.m. to 9 p.m., but generators will keep the lights on at the dorms. This only affects the Baton Rouge campus. 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
7: Now, our Washington Roundup. An anti-abortion group is threatening to sue the FDA over the abortion drug mifepristone. The Students for Life of America filed a notice of intent to sue over alleged inaction over the Endangered Species Act. That's an escalation of the group's years-long efforts to use environmental laws in order to restrict abortion medication. It claims that over 50 tons of medical waste are flushed into water systems each year as a result of abortion drugs. President Trump is inviting Russian President Putin to attend the G20 summit this December in Miami, Florida. Secretary of State Marco Rubio said it's an effort to bring Russia back into the world's diplomatic systems years into Russia's invasion of Ukraine. Rubio, who met with Russian Foreign Minister Sergei Lavrov, says it would be a chance for Putin to engage with other world leaders. And that's your Washington Roundup. I'm Mike Moore on your home for 24/7 News, the Black Information Network.
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8: In 2019, marine scientists discovered the remains of the Clotilda at the bottom of Alabama's Mobile River. The Clotilda is believed to be the last known intact U.S. slave ship. In 1860, the Clotilda smuggled 110 Africans to Alabama, decades after the importation of slaves was outlawed in the United States. To hide the crime, the ship's captain, William Foster, burned and sunk the ship. Surviving ancestors of that final harrowing journey went on to establish Africatown, which still exists today. In her best-selling book, Barracoon, released in 2018, Zora Neale Hurston tells the story of Cudjoe Lewis, the last enslaved African on the Clotilda. The book details Lewis's experiences aboard the slave ship and his role in founding Africatown. Lewis died in 1935 at the age of 94. Africatown and the Clotilda are an intricate part of the national conversation about reparations, highlighting the lasting legacy of this dark chapter in American history. I'm Andrea Coleman on the Black Information Network.
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9: For the first time in almost 2 years, mortgage rates are back above 7%. According to data released by Freddie Mac, the average 30-year fixed mortgage rate went up to 7.03 this week. It's the fifth straight week of rising mortgage rates, putting more stress on renters who want to be homeowners. That amount may sound small, but even a slight increase in rates can have a big impact over time. For example, on a $350,000 30-year mortgage, a rate of 7.03% instead of 6.75 could add about $65 a month to your mortgage payment. Over the life of the loan, that adds up to over $23,000 in additional payments. And if that does not get your attention, think of it this way. If you had invested that $65 a month in something that had a 5% guaranteed rate of return annually, you would end up with about $52,900. Housing affordability has been a challenge in Black communities for years, and higher mortgage rates could make it even more difficult for Black families to buy homes. Money news at 24 and 54 minutes past each hour. I'm Nicole Deal on your home for Black News First, the Black Information Network.
10: I'm Amber Payton with BIN News Now. The Senate has narrowly rejected a resolution that would have directed President Trump to end U.S. hostilities with Iran without congressional approval.
11: On this vote, the yeas are 49, the nays are 50. The current resolution is not agreed to.
10: Four Republicans joined most Democrats in supporting the measure, while Pennsylvania Democrat John Fetterman voted against it. Black Supreme Court Justice Ketanji Brown Jackson is criticizing the court's increased use of its emergency docket, warning it could allow some cases to bypass the normal review process. Jackson says fast-track rulings without full consideration could undermine public confidence in the judicial system. And former President Barack Obama says the federal government is less corrupt than it was in the past when it comes to bribery and political favors. Obama made the comments on his new Audible podcast while discussing the 1946 novel All the Kingsmen with historian Jill Lepore. Get BIN News Now on demand 24/7 on the iHeartRadio app.
12: I'm Mike Stevens on your home for Black News First, the Black Information Network. Here's your top headlines this hour. More details are coming in on this story the BIN has been following. One student is dead after a shooting near a largely black Houston area high school. Shamara Garner, a black woman, is the chief of police for the Houston School District.
13: We do have witnesses that are being interviewed. What's important as it pertains to providing support to the family, we also want the community to know that the school is safe, students are safe, staff is safe.
12: Police say the school was never in danger and never placed on lockdown.
14: When we go into lockdown, that means there's an active threat inside the building. That was never the case. So that is why the school is on secure mode, which means no one in, no one out. If parents feel the need to come and get their child, that will be a controlled release, but the school is on secure mode. There was never an active threat inside the building.
15: And how old was the student?
14: 17.
12: Investigators are working to determine what led up to that shooting. With just over 30 days left before the November 3rd midterm elections, we previously mentioned the Democratic candidate in the Texas U.S. Senate race appears to have support of longtime Republicans and Republican-leaning independents. But what about black support? Well, according to recent polls, Democrat James Tallarico may have their support, too. Tallarico beat out black Democrat Jasmine Crockett for the right to represent the party in December, but she has refused to campaign for him in the black community. Still, even without her support, recent polls show he does have a lot of black supporters, and he is now beginning a large black voter campaign push to shore up their votes. And as we always say, polls are good, but the only poll that really counts is what happens on Election Day. Those who come out and select his name at the ballot box, or those sending in mail-in ballots, are the ones who will actually make the difference in this tight race. And a young black man is being called a hero after he jumped into action following a large garbage truck crashing into an overpass support beam in Fort Worth, Texas.
16: And when I get out, it's just smoke and debris, so it's kind of hard to breathe. I'm trying to cover my face with my shirt, and I helped him hold him up, and he was able to cut the seatbelt when he pulled him out. Well, I helped him lift him up, and he was able to get his pants stuck around the shrapnel, and he was able to get his pants off the shrapnel.
12: Unfortunately, the truck driver died, but a passenger in the truck survived, possibly because African-American Marcus Hawkins helped the men before first responders got there. He tells NBC TV in Dallas he saw the crash happen and was in a perfect position to help.
16: I just hope if I was ever in that situation, my father, mother, anybody close to me, relatives, friends, that somebody else would step out of, you know, step into the line of duty to help them as well.
12: What caused the crash is being investigated. For more stories of interest to the black community, log on to BINnews.com. 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I'm Mike Stevens on your home for Black News First, the Black Information Network.
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19: On December 9th, 1946 in Philadelphia, Howard Stanley Frankie Beverly was born. In 1970, he would form the group Raw Soul, which later was renamed Maze. Under the mentorship of Marvin Gaye, Frankie Beverly and Maze would go on to give us 9 gold albums. Beverly and May's live experience was more like a party than a concert. Dressed in his signature all white, crowds would stand at their feet and sing to the top of their lungs.
20: Ooh, and pray. I like sunshine and rain.
19: Sadly, on September 10th, 2024, Frankie Beverly left us with hits for lifetimes to come.

0: I'm Kevin Brown on your home for 24/7 news, the Black Information Network, and here's what's happening right now. Nearly 1,400 discarded needles have been collected around two plazas in San Francisco's Mission District as part of ongoing efforts to clean the streets and prevent drug overdoses. Supervisor Jackie Felder's pushing for additional resources, including more community ambassadors, street cleaning, police foot patrols, and better data on visible drug use. A new dashboard has been launched to track progress in improving street conditions around the Mission BART stations, with data showing fluctuations in drug-related 911 calls and street cleaning requests. Felder acknowledges that eliminating street cleaning complaints entirely may be unrealistic, but aims to reduce them significantly. A Chicago police officer and mixed martial arts fighter is facing dismissal from the police department after being accused of sexually assaulting a teenager multiple times. The officer met the woman at her 18th birthday party, and the relationship turned abusive, leading to a police rescue in August 2019. The oversight agency called for the officer's firing, citing his actions as egregious and lacking credibility. Despite a criminal investigation, the officer was not charged with a crime, and he now faces termination from the police force. As Seattle faces potential budget cuts, concerns are rising about the impact on public safety, particularly in the fire department. A recent house fire in North Seattle resulted in injuries to eight firefighters and highlighted the risk of reduced funding. The proposed budget cuts could lead to longer response times and rotating closures of fire stations, prompting opposition from the Seattle Firefighters Union. Community members and business owners are worried about compromised emergency outcomes and are urging support for well-funded emergency responders. Chicago police are searching for a man who allegedly sexually abused a woman on a CTA bus in the University Village neighborhood. The incident occurred on September 3rd on West Roosevelt Road. Surveillance images of the suspect, described as wearing dark clothing and a beard, have been released. Anyone with information is urged to contact public transportation detectives or submit an anonymous tip online. Highland Park Elementary School is hosting a give-and-take rummage sale on September 26 from 8 to 10 a.m. Donations are accepted from 8 to 10 a.m. and the rummaging begins at 9. Everything at the sale is free, but monetary donations are accepted to support the PTA. The event aims to support the community by providing basic clothing, shoes, and housewares to families in need. Donations of gently used books, garden starts, sports equipment, kitchenware, clothing, and toys are welcome, but no large furniture. Any items left at the end of the day will be donated to local charities. Drivers in the Bay Area are facing significantly higher gas prices, with the average price for a gallon of gas in California reaching $6.23. Prices in Oakland, San Francisco, and San Jose are even higher, with averages ranging from $6.30 to $6.47 per gallon. Some individual stations are charging as much as $7.29 per gallon. Nationwide, the average price for a gallon of gas is $4.48, the highest ever for this time of the year. I'm Kevin Brown on your home for Black News First, the Black Information Network.
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19: But I believe we'll make a deal right after the election. Because it doesn't make sense for them not to.
18: To around the corner.
20: Howard University's Board of Trustees says the school is seeking a leader who can guide the HBCU through major changes in higher education.
17: This is BIN.
21: The eldest daughter of Nation of Islam leader, Minister Louis Farrakhan, has died just shy of 3 months after her mother's death on June 27th of this year.
18: Black news first.
22: BIN News this hour, I'm Terry McCready. Israeli Prime Minister Benjamin Netanyahu says New York City Mayor Zohran Mamdani has changed the city for the worse.
23: Mr. Mamdani, since you were elected mayor of this city, many Jews no longer feel safe in New York.
22: Mamdani has called Netanyahu an architect of Palestinian genocide. Netanyahu also went after those who walked out on him at the UN General Assembly yesterday, dismissing them as moral cowards. Several delegations got up and left as Netanyahu began his speech. He called it ironic that Israel's actions against Iran helped protect many of the countries whose delegations walked out. Large crowds of protesters gathering outside the UN to protest Netanyahu's appearance, with some being arrested. Meanwhile, New York's Afro-Latina congressional candidate Nadia Lisa Avila Chevalier was among about 100 demonstrators arrested for protesting during Netanyahu's speech. She appears to be a shoo-in to claim Representative Adriano Espaillat's Blue House seat after this year's primary. In a statement, she said, as the Democratic nominee for New York's 13th congressional district, I refuse to allow a war criminal to roam the streets of our city unchallenged. She's calling for an end to U.S. support for Israel. President Trump says the U.S. and China will work together to forge a better future for both nations. Trump welcoming President Xi Jinping for his first visit in over a decade.
24: From the time of my first election in 2016, President Xi and I have forged a friendship, a truly great friendship, actually, built on mutual respect and the vital interests of our people.
22: She later was guest of honor at a state dinner that was also attended by U.S. tech executives. The two leaders visiting the National Archives today. Trump and Xi's meeting comes as the U.S. and China extended a trade truce until January 10th. Former President Obama says the federal government is much less corrupt today than it used to be. He launched a literary podcast called A Great Book with Barack Obama. He said in a preview clip for the 6-episode series that people tend to be surprised by his stance, saying the government is less corrupt in terms of bribery and patronage of favors. He was speaking with Pulitzer Prize winning historian Jill Lepore to discuss the 1946 novel All the King's Men by Robert Penn Warren. Kenyan President William Ruto was urging reform of the United Nations Security Council. Ruto was calling for permanent African representation. Addressing the UN General Assembly, Ruto raised concern over Africa's continued exclusion from the body, although the continent accounts for over a quarter of the assembly's membership. This year's UN event was expected to see the African Union pushing for greater influence at the world body, an effort championed by African leadership in recent years. Just before the session, South Africa's permanent representative to the UN in New York said reform of the Security Council was an important part of the country's agenda. Stay informed, stay connected, and subscribe. Follow BIN News this hour wherever you get your podcasts. I'm Terry McCready for the Black Information Network.
0: Here's what's trending this hour. Thousands are without power as a powerful storm lashes the Northeast. The early season nor'easter is expected to pummel the region through the weekend with gusty winds and driving rain. Facebook has been found liable by a New Mexico jury of deceiving users about privacy protections on the social media platform. The judge is now working to determine how much the company will end up paying. And consumer sentiment is down, hitting a four-month low in September. I'm Amber Payton, and that's what's trending.
18: 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Here's Morgan Wood.
1: The federal government is putting more money into the nation's historically black colleges and universities. The U.S. Department of Education is announcing a one-time investment of more than $174 million for HBCUs. Education Secretary Linda McMahon made the announcement recently at the White House HBCU Summit. The department says funding will help strengthen HBCUs and prepare students for the workforce. It comes from programs that previously supported other minority-serving institutions. The Education Department says more than $612 million in new funding has now been directed to HBCUs for fiscal years 2025 and 2026. The administration also announced more than $61 million for tribally controlled colleges and universities. With the latest in HBCU news, I'm Morgan Wood on the Black Information Network. 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
1: The opinions, beliefs, and viewpoints expressed in this commentary are those of the author and do not necessarily represent those of BIN and its founding partners and employees. Now it's time to bring the funk with Roland S. Martin.
2: I'm James T. Harris, and I have something to say. Gary, Indiana, 76% black. Mayor, black. City council, all black. City clerk, black. The electric company executives, black. The police department, 57% black. The people shooting at the electric company, black. The excellence, black. The blame, according to Don Lemon and Gary, Indiana Mayor Eddie Melton, white. Let that sink in. Every lever of power, every seat at the table, every decision maker in that city looks like us, has looked like us for years. And Gary still looks like a war zone, still can't keep the lights on, still got people so mad they're shooting at the power company, but somehow, this is still white supremacy's fault. When do we start looking in the mirror? When do we stop doing the Wakanda pose over a burning city? We got the representation, we got the reparations conversations, we got the black excellence hashtags. What we don't have is results. What we don't have is safe streets. What we don't have is functioning infrastructure, but we sure can find someone to blame. This is what happens when you prioritize skin color over competence. When you celebrate first black everything, but never ask if they're actually good at anything. Gary should be a shining city. By their logic, by the logic of the race hustlers, this should be paradise. No white man blocking the bridge, no systemic racism holding back the electric grid, just black leadership, black power, black failure. But say that out loud and watch them come for you. Because the hustle requires a villain. Even when the villain left the building decades ago, even when the only people left to blame are staring back from the city council photos. So next time you hear somebody cry about systemic racism, remember Gary. Remember that system is us. The oppression is us. The failure is us. And the fix starts when we admit it. I'm James C. Harris for the Black Information Network.
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1: On your home for 24/7 news, the Black Information Network. With the November midterm elections just weeks away, Maryland Congressman Kwaisi Mfume says voters cannot afford to sit this one out. Speaking with the Black Information Network at the Congressional Black Caucus 55th Annual Legislative Conference in Washington, D.C., the Maryland Democrat called on people to exercise their political power at the ballot box.
4: Oh, go out and vote. And the basic message that I learned long ago is that people who do not vote have no line of credit with the people who are elected, and therefore they pose no threat to those who work against their interests every day. So we have to find a way to cast ballots. And sometimes it's not just voting people in office, it's voting them out of office also. But if we sit on our hands and do nothing, then, you know, we've pretty much turned over our fate.
1: Election day is Tuesday, November 3rd. In other news, the D.C. Council is taking up two proposals that could shape development and civic participation across the district. First, the council will consider the final master plan for the redevelopment of the RFK campus. D.C. Mayor Muriel Bowser and the D.C. Office of Planning sent the plan to the council. Public comment helped shape the final proposal, including a partial redesign of Kingman Commons, a new connection to neighborhoods east of the Anacostia River, and the addition of the D.C. Armory, which is being turned over to the city by the National Guard. A public hearing on the master plan is set for next week. Meanwhile, the council is considering changes to the city's ballot initiative process. A bill introduced by council member Anita Bonds passed its first reading. The measure would require ballot initiatives to focus on a single subject and give residents more time between the introduction of an initiative and the start of signature collection. A final vote is expected next month. Elsewhere, a Baltimore judge has denied the city's emergency motion to block the inspector general from accessing records. Judge Pamela White ruled that Baltimore City must allow Inspector General Isabel Cumming to access city records and provide all subpoenaed materials. The Appellate Court of Maryland put a temporary stay on a judge's order, stating that the lower court had to rule on another motion before a full appeal can proceed. Judge White denied the city's request to continue blocking the IG's access and to stop its interference with the city charter responsibilities of the Office of the Inspector General. And three teens have agreed to plead guilty to charges connected to a May brawl gone viral at a D.C. Chipotle. Four teens were initially arrested after the Navy Yard Chipotle brawl. Two of them pleaded guilty to simple assault, while another pleaded guilty to a charge of assault with a dangerous weapon. Each boy must write apology letters to the staff and customers of the restaurant as part of a deferred disposition agreement. Their cases will be dismissed in about a year if they continue complying with court requirements. Follow us on Facebook, Instagram, TikTok, and Threads at Black Information Network and on X and Blue Sky at Black InfoNet. I'm Morgan Wood on the Black Information Network, your home for Black news first.
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5: A new study reveals marijuana use during pregnancy may leave a mark that lasts for years. Researchers found disrupted brain wiring in 10-year-olds.
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9: Your home for 24/7 news, the Black Information Network. A Black mother whose children were severely burned in a fire last year is still looking for answers from her city's leaders. According to WKYC, an apartment explosion and fire in the summer of 2025 in Cleveland, Ohio, severely burned two of the woman's children. Kiana Bell took her anguish and frustration to a recent city council meeting to explain the physical and emotional toll on the family at hearing nothing from the city.
10: But no one says what happened, what's the cause of me losing everything I have for 30 years that myself struggle to have for me and my kids.
9: Bell, who is African American, says it is lasting anguish for the family, and the lack of accountability adds to their frustration.
10: They ain't got no business with burns. 85%, his daddy 95%. Who's responsible for my kids happen to go through the stuff that they're going through? Who is responsible?
9: Bell explained to Cleveland City Council about the multiple surgeries her children have undergone and that the children remain traumatized. Bell tells the council that 44 families of the Rainbow Terrace apartment complex deserve answers. The June 23, 2025 explosion and fire killed one person, injured several others, and dozens were displaced, WKYC says. Most of the people affected are Black. WKYC reports that the Cleveland Division of Fire says it is still an active investigation and involves outside entities and specialized laboratories. Department officials previously said that the explosion is not believed to have been intentional. A city council representative says without knowing what happened, the families and individuals do not have a path forward. We have more on these stories and national, international, state, and local news impacting the Black community. 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I'm Mike Island on your home for Black News First, the Black Information Network. And now, here's your Healthy Minute. Strep throat, common cold, and COVID-19 cases currently are on the rise across the United States. Infections are growing or likely growing in 27 states, with the strongest upticks taking place in the southern and western regions of the U.S.
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0: flu vaccination, as he says the southern region is prone to an onset of flu activity. And that's your Healthy Minute. I'm Mike Isla on the Black Information Network.
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2: I'm Bill Black with another Bet You Didn't Know music fact. 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
3: I'm Amber Payton with BIN News Now. Illinois Governor J.B. Pritzker says he will not pursue a moratorium on new data centers. Pritzker says he wants lawmakers to pass the Power Act after the November election, imposing tougher regulations on the facilities.
4: We want to make sure that, again, that we're protecting the people who live in our state.
3: His comments follow Black Chicago Mayor Brandon Johnson's proposal for a one-year data center moratorium in the city. The family of Nolan Wells is calling for a deeper investigation into his death on Mississippi's Horn Island. Black civil rights attorney Ben Crump says a family-hired forensic firm found deleted messages on Wells' phone while an autopsy showed head injuries. And the Smithsonian's National Museum of African American History and Culture is celebrating its 10th anniversary this weekend. The museum opened in 2016 and is marking the milestone with line dancing, go-go music, and public genealogy sessions. Get BIN News Now on demand 24/7 on the iHeartRadio app.
5: I'm Vanessa Tyler on the Black Information Network, your home for Black News First. New Jersey's lieutenant governor, a Black man, quits. Dale Caldwell decides not to stay and fight the allegations of acting inappropriately with women. New Jersey Governor Mikey Sherrill says the proof against him was overwhelming.
6: So I would suggest, you know, people really should read this report and the investigation. I think it's very thorough. It lays out exactly what the investigation looked into, who they contacted and spoke to, and I think lays out a pattern and practice of long-term concerning behavior.
5: Reports are Caldwell not only denies the allegations, but called out how he didn't have an opportunity to respond. Governor Sherrill says he did have the chance, and his behavior is typical of what she will not tolerate.
6: There has been a culture in Trenton, probably since the birth of our nation, to sweep this under the rug. You can speak to numerous people who worked, who felt this day would never come, that allegations would never be taken seriously, action would never be taken, and victims would just have to either quit their job or move on. That is not the kind of government I'm running. When I say there is a culture change taking place, I mean it.
5: Part of the lieutenant governor's job was to oversee elections. An acting secretary of state has been named for that. And Governor Sherrill plans to name a new lieutenant governor within 45 days. That hanging of a Black woman in a tree in Mississippi that was so upsetting and reminiscent of a time past in America was staged. That is what police are now saying. Tasia Fortune, mother of four children between the ages of 1 and 7, was actually killed somewhere else. Cops say after a drug deal went wrong, the 29-year-old was already dead when she was brought to an area behind an abandoned house and with a Black cable hung from a tree. Her mother, who is white, her father is Black, reacts to this new twist and the allegation her daughter was killed for stealing drugs.
7: But I don't believe my daughter would take the drugs. I believe that was pinned on her. She may have been

0: with someone, but if she had known that that was going to happen, she wouldn't have been with him.
1: A third person has been arrested and charged with murder in connection to her death. All three of the men taken into custody are black. President Trump's efforts to oust a black lawmaker out of his congressional seat has failed, stopped by the highest court in the land. Missouri Democrat Emanuel Cleaver is safe for now, since the right-leaning Supreme Court didn't side with the president this time and blocked his attempts to rework the map to the Republican advantage before the fast-approaching midterms. Issues surrounding the election, what black lawmakers plan to do if they regain power, is the topic of a special edition of The Black Perspective this Sunday at 9 a.m. and 9 p.m. Eastern Standard Time on the Black Information Network. With Black News First, I'm Vanessa Tyler on the Black Information Network.
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0: That's crazy.
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4: I'm Bree Wood on your home for 24/7 news, the Black Information Network. Here's what's happening in your region right now. Coastal communities across New Jersey, New York, and Connecticut are preparing for a rare September nor'easter expected to arrive late today and last through the weekend. Forecasters warn the storm could bring strong winds, coastal flooding, beach erosion, and scattered power outages. Emergency crews are taking precautions by building sand dunes, clearing storm drains, and readying response equipment. This man is along the New Jersey shore.
5: The wind is the worst thing because you have to try and set everything up and things are blowing all over the place.
4: Weather officials say much of Long Island and parts of New Jersey could receive 3 to 4 inches of rain by early Monday, while New York City is expected to see 2 to 3 inches. Residents in flood-prone areas are being urged to closely monitor forecasts and prepare for changing conditions. A man is in custody after allegedly approaching children on a school playground during recess at Crescent Wood Elementary School in the East Point Community School District. The incident happened Wednesday afternoon, prompting a response from Warren, Michigan police. Authorities have not released details about the suspect or any potential charges. One fourth grade student said he saw the man moving toward 3 classmates who began backing away. No injuries were reported, but the incident has left many parents concerned. Families are now calling for more information as police continue to investigate exactly what happened and why the man was on school property. And the NYPD is reportedly questioning 1 of 3 people seen climbing out of a manhole on Manhattan's Upper East Side near hotels housing world leaders attending the United Nations General Assembly. Police are still searching for the other 2 individuals after surveillance cameras captured the group emerging from the sewer system around 4:30 Wednesday morning and leaving in 2 vehicles. Authorities say the incident is part of a growing trend with more than 20 similar cases investigated across New York City. Investigators believe the individuals entered the sewer system searching for value. Valuables, scrap metal, and other items that can be sold. The incident occurred near the area where Israeli Prime Minister Benjamin Netanyahu and other international leaders are staying. New York City Mayor Zahram Mamdani is firing back after criticism from Israeli Prime Minister Benjamin Netanyahu during his address to the United Nations General Assembly. Netanyahu accused the mayor of distorting facts and endangering Jewish New Yorkers because of his past criticism of Israel. Mamdani responded by accusing Netanyahu of trying to justify Israel's actions in Gaza and referenced an arrest warrant issued to the International Criminal Court. Just before the speech, Mamdani posted a video of himself planting an olive tree with Palestinian families and calling for peace. And a small homeless encampment behind a Kroger store near Michigan Avenue and Merriman Road in Westland, Michigan, is raising concerns among some residents. Mayor Kevin Coleman says city officials are aware of the camp, but the property is owned by Wayne County, limiting what the city can do.
6: Because it's government property, people can kind of go on there, and unless they're asked to leave, they stay. You know, certainly some people are struggling and want to find housing, but also for some people it's a choice to just kind of live outdoors.
4: Coleman says he's pursuing state and federal funding to address homelessness and is encouraging people in need to seek help through the Wayne County Family Center and First Step Wayne. Police have visited the site and offered mental health and substance abuse services, but officials say most of the individuals declined assistance. I'm Bree Wood on your home for Black News First, the Black Information Network.
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8: This is Morgan Wood from the Black Information Network, sharing Black history around America. More than 200,000 Black soldiers fought in the Civil War, many for a freedom they have never known. The African American Civil War Museum in Washington, D.C. honors their service, sacrifice, and determination to claim

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1: Most people know about Restaurant Week, but not everyone knows there's a Black Restaurant Week born in Houston, Texas in 2016 and is now spreading to cities across the country. It's more than just menus. It's a movement.
2: And so we really want to create something that was more all-inclusive to the creative things we were seeing happening in the food scene.
1: That's one of the three founders, Fallon Farrell.
2: As we've grown through the years, we've literally watched businesses start off as like a pop-up food tent and now having like two or three locations.
1: From soul food kitchens to hidden gem caterers, Black Restaurant Week shines a light where it's long been missing. It's helped generate tens of millions of dollars for Black-owned businesses, keeping legacies alive and creating new ones. And it's part of Black history still being written every time a diner takes that first bite. I'm Esther Dillard for the Black Information Network.
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4: Nationally, the average cost per gallon is about $4.47.
3: To police misconduct.
5: Former white Arizona police officer is now facing two aggravated felony assault charges after two separate incidents, one involving a 21-year-old Black woman.
0: If it affects our community.
6: It's very important to not be disengaged and bogged down on what you see on in social media, but come together because it's going to really require a holistic approach.
3: It's on the Black Information Network.
7: BIN News This Hour, I'm Terry McCready. Israeli Prime Minister Benjamin Netanyahu says New York City Mayor Zoran Mamdani has changed the city for the worse.
8: Mr. Mamdani, since you were elected mayor of this city, many Jews no longer feel safe in New York.
7: Mamdani has called Netanyahu an architect of Palestinian genocide. Netanyahu also went after those who walked out on him at the UN General Assembly yesterday, dismissing them as moral cowards. Several delegations got up and left as Netanyahu began his speech. He called it ironic that Israel's actions against Iran helped protect many of the countries whose delegations walked out. Large crowds of protesters gathering outside the UN to protest Netanyahu's appearance, with some being arrested. Meanwhile, New York's Afro-Latina congressional candidate Daria Lisa Avila Chevalier was among about 100 demonstrators arrested for protesting during Netanyahu's speech. She appears to be a shoo-in to claim Representative Adriano Espaillat's Blue House seat after this year's primary. In a statement, she said, as the Democratic nominee for New York's 13th congressional district, I refuse to allow a war criminal to roam the streets of our city unchallenged. She's calling for an end to U.S. support for Israel. President Trump says the U.S. and China will work together to forge a better future for both nations. Trump welcoming President Xi Jinping for his first visit in over a decade.
9: From the time of my first election in 2016, President Xi and I have forged a friendship, a truly great friendship, actually, built on mutual respect and the vital interests of our people.
7: She later was guest of honor at a state dinner that was also attended by U.S. tech executives. The two leaders visiting the National Archives today. Trump and Xi's meeting comes as the U.S. and China extended a trade truce until January 10th. Former President Obama says the federal government is much less corrupt today than it used to be. He launched a literary podcast called A Great Book with Barack Obama. He said in a preview clip for the 6-episode series that people tend to be surprised by his stance, saying the government is less corrupt in terms of bribery and patronage of favors. He was speaking with Pulitzer Prize-winning historian Jill Lepore to discuss the 1946 novel All the King's Men by Robert Penn Warren. Kenyan President William Ruto was urging reform of the United Nations Security Council. Ruto was calling for permanent African representation. Addressing the UN General Assembly, Ruto raised concern over Africa's continued exclusion from the body, although the continent accounts for over a quarter of the assembly's membership. This year's UN event was expected to see the African Union pushing for greater influence at the world body, an effort championed by African leadership in recent years. Just before the session, South Africa's permanent representative to the UN in New York said reform of the Security Council was an important part of the country's agenda. Stay informed, stay connected, and subscribe. Follow BIN News This Hour wherever you get your podcasts. I'm Terry McCready for the Black Information Network.
10: Here's what's trending this hour. The president of Iran says he wants a deal with the U.S. before November's midterms. Ukrainian President Zelensky says President Trump approved Ukraine to build Patriot missiles. Zelensky posted on X with the news days after he met with Trump at the United Nations General Assembly in New York. And a federal bill that addresses many top issues in college sports is heading to the Senate on Monday for a final vote. This marks the furthest college sports legislation has advanced in Congress. I'm Amber Payton, and that's what's trending.
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11: Kyrie Irving is back and ready to talk about his long road back to the NBA. The Dallas Mavericks star spoke with reporters for the first time since tearing his left ACL in March of 2025. Irving missed all of last season while recovering, but has been ramping up through off-season workouts and pickup games. Now with training camp set to begin, the nine-time All-Star is preparing for his return to the court nearly 19 months after the injury. Meanwhile, in the NFL, Washington Commanders quarterback Jaden Daniels could return to action sooner rather than later. General Manager Adam Peters says surgery is not an option for Daniels' dislocated elbow, and there has been no discussion about placing him on injured reserve. Daniels spent the past week meeting with specialists after suffering the injury. Marcus Mariota is expected to start in his absence. And former NFL player and ESPN analyst Ryan Clark is teaming up with former Starbucks CEO Howard Schultz, who is investing in Clark's new venture, Pivot 25 Productions. The company builds on the success of the Pivot Sports, with Ryan Clark expanding Clark's independent media brand across digital platforms. With the latest in sports, I'm Morgan Wood on the Black Information Network, your home for Black news first.
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1: Black Information Network. Neighbors in one Gwinnett County, Georgia community found themselves at the center of a manhunt Thursday morning as schools locked down and roads closed around their homes. Residents watched it unfold from their front yards.
12: It just went on for hours. I mean, a lot of my neighbors, we were stuck over there just waiting because, you know, some people had to come back and pick up their kids to go to school.
1: The U.S. Marshals Service had been searching for 35-year-old Keene Wiggins, a Black man accused of killing a woman in Troy, New York, in May. Authorities say Wiggins ran from a Gwinnett County home as officers tried to serve a warrant. Wiggins is now in custody on multiple charges, including homicide. A Black Georgia man is now charged in connection with a gruesome discovery of a woman's torso in a plastic tub. It was found outside an apartment in Cobb County Wednesday. A neighbor claimed she saw 18-year-old Kingston Bradley place the tub outside before running into his apartment. Here's what a judge said at court proceedings.
13: A subsequent search warrant of your apartment revealed several areas of blood staining and a large bloody saw. The apartment also stunk of bleach and contained a mop bucket with water and a mop in addition to a carpet cleaner.
1: Atlanta News First reports Bradley is now on suicide watch and is charged with concealing a death, at least for now, while the investigation continues. R&B singer Kiki Wyatt is facing charges in Georgia. According to TMZ, Henry County deputies arrested her September 20th. She's charged with terroristic threats, simple assault, and cruelty to children. Wyatt posted a bond of just over $1,000. She walked out of jail 2 days later. Louisiana's Supreme Court has appointed a special prosecutor in the long-running fight over Attorney General Liz Merle's indictment. St. Tammany Parish District Attorney Colin Sims will investigate how an Orleans Parish grand jury came to charge Merle in July. Prosecutors dropped the case against Merle weeks after the indictment. She's called it a malicious prosecution and has pushed for answers ever since. The summit between President Trump and Chinese President Xi Jinping in Washington, D.C., wrapped up, including a state dinner at the White House with top executives among the guests. Louisiana Republican Senator John Kennedy is urging President Trump to use caution with Xi.
14: President Xi is one of the best liars I've ever seen. I mean, he learned to lie before he learned to talk.
1: Media outlets previously banned from the White House reported being denied access to cover Xi's arrival at the dinner, despite a court order temporarily blocking that ban. Trump reportedly took Xi to the National Archives to show off the Declaration of Independence and the Bill of Rights. And Houston, we have a question. Actually, Vermilion Parish has several. SpaceX made its pitch Thursday night for a proposed rocket launch site called Starbase Louisiana. Residents want to know about traffic, local roads, and the environment. A company rep said the nearest home sits about 4 miles away. SpaceX promised to follow every federal, state, and local environmental rule. The countdown to a decision is on. I'm Esther Dillard on your home for Black News First, the Black Information Network.
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3: Take Heath's estate is reportedly facing nearly $200,000 in debt following the producer's death. According to Complex, American Express National Bank and Bank of America have filed legal complaints alleging the estate owes money for unpaid credit card bills and car payments. The estate reportedly includes a car collection, bank accounts, music publishing interests, his music catalog, and other royalties. Take Heath was found dead inside his Nashville apartment last month. Elsewhere in entertainment news, Mattel is naming Lenny Kravitz as its second honoree in its Barbie Signature Kenbassadors collection. LeBron James was the first honoree in 2025. The collectible Ken doll celebrates Kravitz's career as a musician, producer, actor, and designer, and is inspired by his Blue Electric Light Tour look, complete with his tattoos, nose ring, and signature hairstyle. The Kenbassadors collection launched last year to recognize men who have made significant contributions to culture. The Lenny Kravitz doll is also available online through major retailers for about $70. With the latest in entertainment, I'm Morgan Wood on the Black Information Network, BINnews.com, your home for Black news first.
4: I'm Bill Black with another Betcha Didn't Know music fact. Remember when we were kids, there was a story about the little engine that could? Well, this is a story about the little beat that did. Let me explain.
5: I get those goosebumps every time. I need the Heimlich. Throw that to the side.
4: It's Travis Scott featuring Kendrick Lamar. Goosebumps. Now, when this beat originally dropped, it was given to Drake. Didn't want it. It was given to Schoolboy Q. He passed. It was given to Rihanna. She said, nah. They even tried Young Thug and Future. Just didn't work out. Then there was Travis Scott. He said, I'll take it.

0: times platinum. Gives me goosebumps. I'm Bill Black, and that's another Bet You Didn't Know music fact on the Black Information Network.
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3: Amy Eswick on your home for 24/7 news, the Black Information Network. Here's what's happening right now. Fox 8 says a fifth New Orleans police officer linked to their unchecked overtime investigation is now facing an internal investigation. NOPD confirms Sergeant Kevin Thompson, who's a Black man, is under administrative investigation. Fox 8 spoke to Deputy Mayor of Public Safety Michael Harrison, who's the former NOPD superintendent.
4: Well, it shows me that there's a red flag, and it shows me that it appears that there could be an irregularity there. I would say in a normal situation, you're not going to find a subordinate editing time for a superior, especially the superior who's has the authority and the responsibility of entering and editing yours.
3: Families impacted by homicide came together in Algiers Thursday to honor loved ones they've lost. The New Orleans Police Department's Victim Witnesses, the New Orleans Police Department's Victim Witness Assistant Unit organized the walk for National Murder Victims Remembrance Day. Among those who marched was Ferdinand Woldens III, whose son, a Black teen, was shot and killed at a graduation party just days after earning his diploma and a full scholarship to LSU. Here's Cheryl Jackson, the mother of Walter Reed Jackson, via Fox 8, another family member of a murdered victim.
5: We all walking in the same shoes, and we all staying together. We all stand 10 toes down, and they're not alone.
3: NOPD says its homicide clearance rate has improved from about 42% in 2021 to almost 100% so far this year. Superintendent Ann Kirkpatrick spoke to Fox 8.
6: The clearance rate numbers are amazing. They're 98%. We use statistics to speak and frame the conversation, but statistics to a victim means very little.
3: HBCU Southern University in Baton Rouge says they're working on their power system, and because of that, they've planned a partial campus power outage for Saturday. Several academic buildings will be in the dark from 8 a.m. to 9 p.m., but generators will keep the lights on at the dorms. This only affects the Baton Rouge campus. I'm Tammy Eswick on your home for 24/7 News, the Black Information Network. 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
7: Now, our Washington Roundup. An anti-abortion group is threatening to sue the FDA over the abortion drug mifepristone. The Students for Life of America filed a notice of intent to sue over alleged inaction over the Endangered Species Act. That's an escalation of the group's years-long efforts to use environmental laws in order to restrict abortion medication. It claims that over 50 tons of medical waste are flushed into water systems each year as a result of abortion drugs. President Trump is inviting Russian President Putin to attend the G20 summit this December in Miami, Florida. Secretary of State Marco Rubio said it's an effort to bring Russia back into the world's diplomatic systems years into Russia's invasion of Ukraine. Rubio, who met with Russian Foreign Minister Sergei Lavrov, says it would be a chance for Putin to engage with other world leaders. And that's your Washington Roundup. I'm Mike Moore on your home for 24/7 News, the Black Information Network.
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3: For
10: For the first time in almost 2 years, mortgage rates are back above 7%. According to data released by Freddie Mac, the average 30-year fixed mortgage rate went up to 7.03 this week. It's the fifth straight week of rising mortgage rates, putting more stress on renters who want to be homeowners. That amount may sound small, but even a slight increase in rates can have a big impact over time. For example, on a $350,000 30-year mortgage, a rate of 7.03% instead of 6.75 could add about $65 a month to your mortgage payment. Over the life of the loan, that adds up to over $23,000 in additional payments. And if that does not get your attention, think of it this way. If you had invested that $65 a month in something that had a 5% guaranteed rate of return annually, you would end up with about $52,900. Housing affordability has been a challenge in Black communities for years, and higher mortgage rates could make it even more difficult for Black families to buy homes. Money news at 24 and 54 minutes past each hour. 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
11: I'm Amber Payton with BIN News Now. The Senate has narrowly rejected a resolution that would have directed President Trump to end U.S. hostilities with Iran without congressional approval.
12: On this vote, the yeas are 49, the nays are 50. The current resolution is not agreed to.
11: Four Republicans joined most Democrats in supporting the measure, while Pennsylvania Democrat John Fetterman voted against it. Black Supreme Court Justice Ketanji Brown Jackson is criticizing the court's increased use of its emergency docket, warning it could allow some cases to bypass the normal review process. Jackson says fast-track rulings without full consideration could undermine public confidence in the judicial system. And former President Barack Obama says the federal government is less corrupt than it was in the past when it comes to bribery and political favors. Obama made the comments on his new Audible podcast while discussing the 1946 novel All the Kingsmen with historian Jill Lepore. Get BIN News Now on demand 24/7 on the iHeartRadio app.
13: I'm Mike Stevens on your home for Black News First, the Black Information Network. Here's your top headlines this hour. More details are coming in on this story the BIN has been following. One student is dead after a shooting near a largely Black Houston area high school. Shamara Garner, a Black woman, is the chief of police for the Houston School District.
14: We do have witnesses that are being interviewed. What's important as it pertains to providing support to the family, we also want the community to know that the school is safe, students are safe, staff is safe.
13: Police say the school was never in danger and never placed on lockdown.
15: When we go into lockdown, that means there's an active threat inside the building. That was never the case. So that is why the school is on secure mode, which means no one in, no one out. If parents feel the need to come and get their child, that would be a controlled release, but the school is on secure mode. There was never an active threat inside the building.
16: And how old was the student?
15: 17.
13: Investigators are working to determine what led up to that shooting. With just over 30 days left before the November 3rd midterm elections, we previously mentioned the Democratic candidate in the Texas U.S. Senate race appears to have support of longtime Republicans and Republican-leaning independents. But what about Black support? Well, according to recent polls, Democrat James Tallarico may have their support, too. Tallarico beat out Black Democrat Jasmine Crockett for the right to represent the party in December, but she has refused to campaign for him in the Black community. Still, even without her support, recent polls show he does have a lot of Black supporters, and he is now beginning a large Black voter campaign push to shore up their votes. And as we always say, polls are good, but the only poll that really counts is what happens on Election Day. Those who come out and select his name at the ballot box, or those sending in mail-in ballots, are the ones who will actually make the difference in this tight race. And a young Black man is being called a hero after he jumped into action following a large garbage truck crashing into an overpass support beam in Fort Worth, Texas.
17: And when I get out, it's just smoke and debris, so it's kind of hard to breathe, and I'm trying to cover my face with my shirt. And I helped him hold him up, and he was able to cut the seatbelt when he pulled him out. Well, I helped him lift him up, and he was able to get his pants stuck around the shrapnel, and he was able to get his pants off the shrapnel.
13: Unfortunately, the truck driver died, but a passenger in the truck survived, possibly because African-American Marcus Hawkins helped the men before first responders got there. He tells NBC TV in Dallas he saw the crash happen and was in a perfect position to help.
17: I just hope if I was ever in that situation, my father, mother, anybody close to me, relatives, friends, that somebody else would step out of, you know, step into the line of duty to help them as well.
13: What caused the crash is being investigated. For more stories of interest to the Black community, log on to BINnews.com. You can also check us out on all social media platforms. I'm Mike Stevens on your home for Black News First, the Black Information Network.
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16: I'm Kevin Brown on your home for 24/7 news, the Black Information Network, and here's what's happening right now. Nearly 1,400 discarded needles have been collected around two plazas in San Francisco's Mission District as part of ongoing efforts to clean the streets and prevent drug overdoses. Supervisor Jackie Felder's pushing for additional resources, including more community ambassadors, street cleaning, police foot patrols, and better data on visible drug use. A new dashboard has been launched to track progress in improving street conditions around the Mission BART stations, with data showing fluctuations in drug-related 911 calls and street cleaning requests. Felder acknowledges that eliminating street cleaning complaints entirely may be unrealistic, but aims to reduce them significantly. A Chicago police officer and mixed martial arts fighter is facing dismissal from the police department after being accused of sexually assaulting a teenager multiple times. The officer met the woman at her 18th birthday party, and the relationship turned abusive, leading to a police rescue in August 2019. The oversight agency called for the officer's firing, citing his actions as egregious and lacking credibility. Despite a criminal investigation, the officer was not charged with a crime, and he now faces termination from the police force. As Seattle faces potential budget cuts, concerns are rising about the impact on public safety, particularly in the fire department. A recent house fire in North Seattle resulted in injuries to eight firefighters and highlighted the risk of reduced funding. The proposed budget cuts could lead to longer response times and rotating closures of fire stations, prompting opposition from the Seattle Firefighters Union. Community members and business owners are worried about compromised emergency outcomes and are urging support for well-funded emergency responders. Chicago police are searching for a man who allegedly sexually abused a woman on a CTA bus in the University Village neighborhood. The incident occurred on September 3rd on West Roosevelt Road. Surveillance images of the suspect, described as wearing dark clothing and a beard, have been released. Anyone with information is urged to contact public transportation detectives or submit an anonymous tip online. Highland Park Elementary School is hosting a give-and-take rummage sale on September 26 from 8 to 10 a.m. Donations are accepted from 8 to 10 a.m., and the rummaging begins at 9. Everything at the sale is free, but monetary donations are accepted to support the PTA. The event aims to support the community by providing basic clothing, shoes, and housewares to families in need. Donations of gently used books, garden starts, sports equipment, kitchenware, clothing, and toys are welcome, but no large furniture. Any items left at the end of the day will be donated to local charities. Drivers in the Bay Area are facing significantly higher gas prices, with the average price for a gallon of gas in California reaching $6.23. Prices in Oakland, San Francisco, and San Jose are even higher, with averages ranging from $6.30 to $6.47 per gallon. Some individual stations are charging as much as $7.29 per gallon. Nationwide, the average price for a gallon of gas is $4.48, the highest ever for this time of the year. I'm Kevin Brown on your home for Black News First, the Black Information Network.
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21: 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I first saw Fish at a tiny club in the late 80s. Now, decades later, the band is still touring, still making a cultural impact, and I'm still covering them. I'm Dean Budnick, and this is Long May They Run, Season 1, Fish.
22: I saw them in the late 80s. 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I mean, they're dancing like a storm. 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
29: Three board members at Charlotte-Mecklenburg Schools called for the removal of Stephanie Sneed, a Black woman, as vice chair.
1: What happens next?
30: The White House denies a report that it's planning a 90-day diesel export ban. This as Americans are struggling with the soaring gas prices.
26: Is on the Black Information Network.
30: BIN News this hour, I'm Terry McCready. Israeli Prime Minister Benjamin Netanyahu says New York City Mayor Zoran Mamdani has changed the city for the worse.
31: Mr. Mamdani, since you were elected mayor of this city, many Jews no longer feel safe in New York.
30: Mamdani has called Netanyahu an architect of Palestinian genocide. Netanyahu also went after those who walked out on him at the UN General Assembly yesterday, dismissing them as moral cowards. Several delegations got up and left as Netanyahu began his speech. He called it ironic that Israel's actions against Iran helped protect many of the countries whose delegations walked out. Large crowds of protesters gathering outside the UN to protest Netanyahu's appearance, with some being arrested. Meanwhile, New York's Afro-Latina congressional candidate Daria Lisa Avila Chevalier was among about 100 demonstrators arrested for protesting during Netanyahu's speech. She appears to be a shoo-in to claim Representative Adriano Espaillat's Blue House seat after this year's primary. In a statement, she said, as the Democratic nominee for New York's 13th congressional district, I refuse to allow a war criminal to roam the streets of our city unchallenged. She's calling for an end to U.S. support for Israel. President Trump says the U.S. and China will work together to forge a better future for both nations. Trump welcoming President Xi Jinping for his first visit in over a decade.
32: From the time of my first election in 2016, President Xi and I have forged a friendship, a truly great friendship, actually, built on mutual respect and the vital interests of our people.
30: She later was guest of honor at a state dinner that was also attended by U.S. tech executives. The two leaders visiting the National Archives today. Trump and Xi's meeting comes as the U.S. and China extended a trade truce until January 10th. Former President Obama says the federal government is much less corrupt today than it used to be. He launched a literary podcast called A Great Book with Barack Obama. He said in a preview clip for the 6-episode series that people tend to be surprised by his stance, saying the government is less corrupt in terms of bribery and patronage of favors. He was speaking with Pulitzer Prize-winning historian Jill Laporte to discuss the 1946 novel All the King's Men by Robert Penn Warren. Kenyan President William Ruto was urging reform of the United Nations Security Council. Ruto was calling for permanent African representation. Addressing the UN General Assembly, Ruto raised concern over Africa's continued exclusion from the body, although the continent accounts for over a quarter of the assembly's membership. This year's UN event was expected to see the African Union pushing for greater influence at the world body, an effort championed by African leadership in recent years. Just before the session, South Africa's permanent representative to the UN in New York said reform of the Security Council was an important part of the country's agenda. Stay informed, stay connected, and subscribe. Follow BIN News This Hour wherever you get your podcasts. I'm Terry McCready for the Black Information Network.
0: Here's what's trending this hour. Thousands are without power as a powerful storm lashes the Northeast. The early season nor'easter is expected to pummel the region through the weekend with gusty winds and driving rain. Facebook has been found liable by a New Mexico jury of deceiving users about privacy protections on the social media platform. The judge is now working to determine how much the company will end up paying. And consumer sentiment is down, hitting a 4-month low in September. I'm Amber Payton, and that's what's trending.
26: 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Here's Morgan Wood.
3: The federal government is putting more money into the nation's historically black colleges and universities. The U.S. Department of Education is announcing a one-time investment of more than $174 million for HBCUs. Education Secretary Linda McMahon made the announcement recently at the White House HBCU Summit. The department says funding will help strengthen HBCUs and prepare students for the workforce. It comes from programs that previously supported other minority-serving institutions. The Education Department says more than $612 million in new funding has now been directed to HBCUs for fiscal years 2025 and 2026. The administration also announced more than $61 million for tribally controlled colleges and universities. With the latest in HBCU news, I'm Morgan Wood on the Black Information Network. BINnews.com, your home for black news first.
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3: The opinions, beliefs, and viewpoints expressed in this commentary are those of the author and do not necessarily represent those of BIN and its founding partners and employees.
5: Donald Trump is the liar in chief. This man lies so much that he would literally lie about lies. Last month, he gave a speech in Wisconsin touting all the great things that he's done for American farmers. They were all lies. He has absolutely wrecked American farming because of his tariffs. Same thing he did the first time he was there. And so he gave his speech on the day the jobs report came out it was in June, but it was a jobs report from May. And what we know now is that that particular jobs report has been revised downward by some 74,000 jobs. So what he was touting that day was BS. Well, then he made a comment about black unemployment that was a 100% lie.
32: And I'll tell you, this is something that's amazing. African American unemployment is now doing better than it's ever done. And I don't know where that stat came from, but I'll take it. I don't know where the hell that stat came from, but we'll take it.
5: Yeah, you don't know where it came from because it's an absolute lie. Folks, the black unemployment rate has exploded under Donald Trump in his second term. Do you understand what I'm saying? It increased to 6.2%. It has not fallen below 6%. In fact, it went as high as 8%. And when he says the lowest ever, it's also a lie. It reached a record low in his first term of 5.3%, but that was obliterated by President Joe Biden when black unemployment fell in 2023 to 4.8%. So he is a liar. I'm Roland Martin on the Black Information Network.
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3: On your home for 24/7 news. The Black Information Network. With the November midterm elections just weeks away, Maryland Congressman Kwaisi Mfume says voters cannot afford to sit this one out. Speaking with the Black Information Network at the Congressional Black Caucus 55th Annual Legislative Conference in Washington, D.C., the Maryland Democrat called on people to exercise their political power at the ballot box.
2: Oh, go out and vote. And the basic message that I learned long ago is that people who do not vote have no line of credit with the people who are elected, and therefore they pose no threat to those who work against their interests every day. So we have to find a way to cast ballots. And sometimes it's not just voting people in office, it's voting them out of office also. But if we sit on our hands and do nothing, then, you know, we've pretty much turned over our fate.
3: Election Day is Tuesday, November 3rd. In other news, the D.C. Council is taking up two proposals that could shape development and civic participation across the district. First, the council will consider the final master plan for the redevelopment of the RFK campus. D.C. Mayor Muriel Bowser and the D.C. Office of Planning sent the plan to the council. Public comment helped shape the final proposal, including a partial redesign of Kingman Commons, a new connection to neighborhoods east of the Anacostia River, and the addition of the D.C. Armory, which is being turned over to the city by the National Guard. A public hearing on the master plan is set for next week. Meanwhile, the council is considering changes to the city's ballot initiative process. A bill introduced by council member Anita Bonds passed its first reading. The measure would require ballot initiatives to focus on a single subject and give residents more time between the introduction of an initiative and the start of signature collection. A final vote is expected next month. Elsewhere, a Baltimore judge has denied the city's emergency motion to block the inspector general from accessing records. Judge Pamela White ruled that Baltimore City must allow Inspector General Isabel Cumming to access city records and provide all subpoenaed materials. The Appellate Court of Maryland put a temporary stay on a judge's order, stating that the lower court had to rule on another motion before a full appeal can proceed. Judge White denied the city's request to continue blocking the IG's access and to stop its interference with the city charter responsibilities of the Office of the Inspector General. And three teens have agreed to plead guilty to charges connected to a May brawl gone viral at a D.C. Chipotle. Four teens were initially arrested after the Navy Yard Chipotle brawl. Two of them pleaded guilty to simple assault, while another pleaded guilty to a charge of assault with a dangerous weapon. Each boy must write apology letters to the staff and customers of the restaurant as part of a deferred disposition agreement. Their cases will be dismissed in about a year if they continue complying with court requirements. Follow us on Facebook, Instagram, TikTok, and Threads at Black Information Network and on X and Blue Sky at Black InfoNet. I'm Morgan Wood on the Black Information Network, your home for Black news first.
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8: Former white Arizona police officer is now facing two aggravated felony assault charges after two separate incidents, one involving a 21-year-old black woman.
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12: Home for 24/7 News, the Black Information Network. Gang violence is continuing to unravel black communities across the nation. Moreover, children are increasingly affected, NBC News says. Earlier this year, several passersby, including teens and younger children, were injured in a shooting at San Jose, California's Valley Fair Mall. Also around that same time, three kids were killed in a mass shooting at a birthday party in Stockton, California. This African-American man tells NBC News that he sees no end to it and that gang violence has affected his family directly.
13: My niece was shot. My nephew was shot. I don't think it's going to stop.
12: Meanwhile, Georgia Attorney General Chris Carr says that his gang prosecution unit has secured the conviction of a teen charged in a deadly shooting. In May of 2024, then 16-year-old Zyquavius Thomas, who is African-American, shot and killed a 20-year-old in Athens, Georgia. The AG's office says Thomas is an associate of Sex Money Murder, which is a national set of bloods that has a strong presence throughout the state. Thomas has been sentenced to a minimum of 35 years in prison on charges which include voluntary manslaughter and armed robbery. Measles cases are continuing to climb across the U.S. as childhood vaccination rates decline. More than 3,400 measles cases have been reported nationwide this year, which is 1,000 more than the total that was reported last year. CDC data show the measles, mumps, and rubella vaccine coverage among kindergartners has fallen from more than 95% before the COVID-19 pandemic to 92.4% during the 2025-26 school year. We have more on these stories and national, international, state, and local news impacting the black community. 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
14: Lyme disease can lead to mental disorders, not just physical symptoms. A new study out of Denmark found that patients hospitalized for Lyme disease had a 28% higher risk of developing mental issues and were twice as likely to attempt suicide. The disease is spread by deer ticks, and nearly 500,000 people are treated in the U.S. every year. In other health news, a new study is showing only 1 in 10 kids will outgrow ADHD. The University of Washington School of Medicine in Seattle tracked over 100 kids for 16 years and found that most kids will likely have symptoms fade in and out as they mature, from children to teens to adults. Very few will have a full remission of symptoms. Doctors now describe ADHD as waxing and waning or dynamic fluctuating disorder. Overall, the study found that 2/3 of children will experience periods of remission and recurrence of symptoms throughout

0: rural South, where culture is grown, not manufactured. We sit with elders in Alabama who marched, farmed, and prayed us into today. We walk with kids in Mississippi who dream through gospel, beats, and broadband. We highlight Black farmers, midwives, teachers, and mechanics, culture keepers who don't get headlines but move generations. We lift Gullah traditions still alive on the South Carolina coast. We follow HBCU homecomings in towns with one high school and one stoplight. We taste the biscuits that built families and the fried fish that funded tuition. In these communities, Black identity is stitched into everything. With Black News First, this is Misty Jordan on the Black Information Network.
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3: I'm Amber Payton with BIN News Now. Illinois Governor J.B. Pritzker says he will not pursue a moratorium on new data centers. Pritzker says he wants lawmakers to pass the Power Act after the November election, imposing tougher regulations on the facilities.
4: We want to make sure that, again, that we're protecting the people who live in our state.
3: His comments follow Black Chicago Mayor Brandon Johnson's proposal for a one-year data center moratorium in the city. The family of Nolan Wells is calling for a deeper investigation into his death on Mississippi's Horn Island. Black civil rights attorney Ben Crump says a family-hired forensic firm found deleted messages on Wells' phone while an autopsy showed head injuries. And the Smithsonian's National Museum of African American History and Culture is celebrating its 10th anniversary this weekend. The museum opened in 2016 and is marking the milestone with line dancing, go-go music, and public genealogy sessions. Get BIN News Now on demand 24/7 on the iHeartRadio app.
5: I'm Vanessa Tyler on the Black Information Network, your home for Black News First. New Jersey's lieutenant governor, a Black man, quits. Dale Caldwell decides not to stay and fight the allegations of acting inappropriately with women. New Jersey Governor Mikey Sherrill says the proof against him was overwhelming.
6: So I would suggest, you know, people really should read this report and the investigation. I think it's very thorough. It lays out exactly what the investigation looked into, who they contacted and spoke to, and I think lays out a pattern and practice of long-term concerning behavior.
5: Reports are Caldwell not only denies the allegations, but called out how he didn't have an opportunity to respond. Governor Sherrill says he did have the chance, and his behavior is typical of what she will not tolerate.
6: There has been a culture in Trenton, probably since the birth of our nation, to sweep this under the rug. You can speak to numerous people who worked, who felt this day would never come, that allegations would never be taken seriously, action would never be taken, and victims would just have to either quit their job or move on. That is not the kind of government I'm running. When I say there is a culture change taking place, I mean it.
5: Part of the lieutenant governor's job was to oversee elections. An acting secretary of state has been named for that. And Governor Sherrill plans to name a new lieutenant governor within 45 days. That hanging of a Black woman in a tree in Mississippi that was so upsetting and reminiscent of a time past in America was staged. That is what police are now saying. Tasia Fortune, mother of four children between the ages of 1 and 7, was actually killed somewhere else. Cops say after a drug deal went wrong, the 29-year-old was already dead when she was brought to an area behind an abandoned house and with a Black cable hung from a tree. Her mother, who is white, her father is Black, reacts to this new twist and the allegation her daughter was killed for stealing drugs.
7: But I don't believe my daughter would take the drugs. I believe that was pinned on her. She may have been with someone, but if she had known that that was going to happen, she wouldn't have been with them.
5: A third person has been arrested and charged with murder in connection to her death. All three of the men taken into custody are black. President Trump's efforts to oust a black lawmaker out of his congressional seat has failed, stopped by the highest court in the land. Missouri Democrat Emanuel Cleaver is safe for now, since the right-leaning Supreme Court didn't side with the president this time and blocked his attempts to rework the map to the Republican advantage before the fast-approaching midterms. Issues surrounding the election, what black lawmakers

0: plan to do if they regain power is the topic of a special edition of the Black Perspective this Sunday at 9 a.m. and 9 p.m. Eastern Standard Time on the Black Information Network. With Black News First, I'm Vanessa Tyler on the Black Information Network.
1: Welcome to the journey around America, where we visit iconic locations connected to Black history. 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The theater became famous for Amateur Night, a weekly talent show that launched the careers of stars like Lauryn Hill and the Jackson 5.
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7: 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Here's what's happening in your region right now. Coastal communities across New Jersey, New York, and Connecticut are preparing for a rare September nor'easter expected to arrive late today and last through the weekend. Forecasters warn the storm could bring strong winds, coastal flooding, beach erosion, and scattered power outages. Emergency crews are taking precautions by building sand dunes, clearing storm drains, and readying response equipment. This man is along the New Jersey shore.
8: The wind is the worst thing because you have to try and set everything up and things are blowing all over the place.
7: Weather officials say much of Long Island and parts of New Jersey could receive 3 to 4 inches of rain by early Monday, while New York City is expected to see 2 to 3 inches. Residents in flood-prone areas are being urged to closely monitor forecasts and prepare for changing conditions. A man is in custody after allegedly approaching children on a school playground during recess at Crescent Wood Elementary School in the East Point Community School District. The incident happened Wednesday afternoon, prompting a response from Warren, Michigan police. Authorities have not released details about the suspect or any potential charges. One fourth grade student said he saw the man moving toward three classmates who began backing away. No injuries were reported, but the incident has left many parents concerned. Families are now calling for more information as police continue to investigate exactly what happened and why the man was on school property. And the NYPD is reportedly questioning one of three people seen climbing out of a manhole on Manhattan's Upper East Side near hotels housing world leaders attending the United Nations General Assembly. Police are still searching for the other two individuals after surveillance cameras captured the group emerging from the sewer system around 4:30 Wednesday morning and leaving in two vehicles. Authorities say the incident is part of a growing trend with more than 20 similar cases investigated across New York City. Investigators believe the individuals entered the sewer system searching for value. Scrap metal, and other items that can be sold. The incident occurred near the area where Israeli Prime Minister Benjamin Netanyahu and other international leaders are staying. New York City Mayor Zahram Mamdani is firing back after criticism from Israeli Prime Minister Benjamin Netanyahu during his address to the United Nations General Assembly. Netanyahu accused the mayor of distorting facts and endangering Jewish New Yorkers because of his past criticism of Israel. Mamdani responded by accusing Netanyahu of trying to justify Israel's actions in Gaza and referenced an arrest warrant issued to the International Criminal Court. Just before the speech, Mamdani posted a video of himself planting an olive tree with Palestinian families and calling for peace. And a small homeless encampment behind a Kroger store near Michigan Avenue and Merriman Road in Westland, Michigan, is raising concerns among some residents. Mayor Kevin Coleman says city officials are aware of the camp, but the property is owned by Wayne County, limiting what the city can do.
9: Because it's government property, people can kind of go on there, and unless they're asked to leave, they stay. You know, certainly some people are struggling and want to find housing, but also for some people it's a choice to just kind of live outdoors.
7: Coleman says he's pursuing state and federal funding to address homelessness and is encouraging people in need to seek help through the Wayne County Family Center and First Step Wayne. Police have visited the site and offered mental health and substance abuse services, but officials say most of the individuals declined assistance. I'm Bree Wood on your home for Black News First, the Black Information Network.
6: Most people know about Restaurant Week, but not everyone knows there's a Black Restaurant Week born in Houston, Texas in 2016 and is now spreading to cities across the country. It's more than just menus. It's a movement.
10: And so we really want to create something that was more all-inclusive to the creative things we were seeing happening in the food scene.
6: That's one of the three founders, Fallon Farrell.
10: As we've grown through the years, we've literally watched businesses start off as like a pop-up food tent and now having like two or three locations.
6: From soul food kitchens to hidden gem caterers, Black Restaurant Week shines a light where it's long been missing. It's helped generate tens of millions of dollars for Black-owned businesses, keeping legacies alive and creating new ones. And it's part of Black history still being written every time a diner takes that first bite. I'm Esther Dillard for the Black Information Network.
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0: 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I'm Charlamagne Tha God, host of the world's most dangerous morning show, The Breakfast Club, and my history lives here.
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4: A new study reveals marijuana use during pregnancy may leave a mark that lasts for years. Researchers found disrupted brain wiring in 10-year-olds.
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8: BIN News This Hour, I'm Terry McCready. Israeli Prime Minister Benjamin Netanyahu says New York City Mayor Zoran Mamdani has changed the city for the worse.
9: Mr. Mamdani, since you were elected mayor of this city, many Jews no longer feel safe in New York.
8: Mamdani has called Netanyahu an architect of Palestinian genocide. Netanyahu also went after those who walked out on him at the UN General Assembly yesterday, dismissing them as moral cowards. Several delegations got up and left as Netanyahu began his speech. He called it ironic that Israel's actions against Iran helped protect many of the countries whose delegations walked out. Large crowds of protesters gathering outside the UN to protest Netanyahu's appearance, with some being arrested. Meanwhile, New York's Afro-Latina congressional candidate Daria Lisa Avila Chevalier was among about 100 demonstrators arrested for protesting during Netanyahu's speech. She appears to be a shoo-in to claim Representative Adriano Espaillat's Blue House seat after this year's primary. In a statement, she said, as the Democratic nominee for New York's 13th congressional district, "I refuse to allow a war criminal to roam the streets of our city unchallenged." She's calling for an end to U.S. support for Israel. President Trump says the U.S. and China will work together to forge a better future for both nations. Trump welcoming President Xi Jinping for his first visit in over a decade.
10: From the time of my first election in 2016, President Xi and I have forged a friendship, a truly great friendship, actually, built on mutual respect and the vital interests of our people.
8: She later was guest of honor at a state dinner that was also attended by U.S. tech executives. The two leaders visiting the National Archives today. Trump and Xi's meeting comes as the U.S. and China extended a trade truce until January 10th. Former President Obama says the federal government is much less corrupt today than it used to be. He launched a literary podcast called A Great Book with Barack Obama. He said in a preview clip for the 6-episode series that people tend to be surprised by his stance, saying the government is less corrupt in terms of bribery and patronage of favors. He was speaking with Pulitzer Prize-winning historian Jill Lepore to discuss the 1946 novel All the King's Men by Robert Penn Warren. Kenyan President William Ruto was urging reform of the United Nations Security Council. Ruto was calling for permanent African representation. Addressing the UN General Assembly, Ruto raised concern over Africa's continued exclusion from the body, although the continent accounts for over a quarter of the assembly's membership. This year's UN event was expected to see the African Union pushing for greater influence at the world body, an effort championed by African leadership in recent years. Just before the session, South Africa's permanent representative to the UN in New York said reform of the Security Council was an important part of the country's agenda. Stay informed, stay connected, and subscribe. Follow BIN News This Hour wherever you get your podcasts. I'm Terry McCready for the Black Information Network.
11: Here's what's trending this hour. The president of Iran says he wants a deal with the U.S. before November's midterms. Ukrainian President Zelensky says President Trump approved Ukraine to build Patriot missiles. Zelensky posted on X with the news days after he met with Trump at the United Nations General Assembly in New York. And a federal bill that addresses many top issues in college sports is heading to the Senate on Monday for a final vote. This marks the furthest college sports legislation has advanced in Congress. I'm Amber Payton, and that's what's trending.
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6: Kyrie Irving is back and ready to talk about his long road back to the NBA. The Dallas Mavericks star spoke with reporters for the first time since tearing his left ACL in March of 2025. Irving missed all of last season while recovering, but has been ramping up through off-season workouts and pickup games. Now with training camp set to begin, the nine-time All-Star is preparing for his return to the court, nearly 19 months after the injury. Meanwhile, in the NFL, Washington Commanders quarterback Jaden Daniels could return to action sooner rather than later. General Manager Adam Peters says surgery is not an option for Daniels' dislocated elbow, and there has been no discussion about placing him on injured reserve. Daniels spent the past week meeting with specialists after suffering the injury. Marcus Mariota is expected to start in his absence. And former NFL player and ESPN analyst Ryan Clark is teaming up with former Starbucks CEO Howard Schultz, who is investing in Clark's new venture, Pivot 25 Productions. The company builds on the success of the Pivot Sports, with Ryan Clark expanding Clark's independent media brand across digital platforms. With the latest in sports, I'm Morgan Wood on the Black Information Network, your home for Black news first.
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12: Your home for 24/7 news, the Black Information Network. A Black Georgia man is now charged in connection with the gruesome discovery of a woman's torso in a plastic tub. It was found outside an apartment in Cobb County Wednesday. A neighbor claims she saw 18-year-old Kingston Bradley place the tub outside before running into his apartment. Here's what a judge said in court proceedings.
13: A subsequent search warrant of your apartment revealed several areas of blood staining and a large bloody saw. The apartment also stunk of bleach and contained a mop bucket with water and a mop, in addition to a carpet cleaner.
12: Atlanta News First reports Bradley is now on suicide watch and is charged with concealing a death, at least for now, while the investigation continues. Long before police tied him to a gruesome death in Smyrna, Bradley already had a violence case pending in court. Meanwhile, neighbors in one Gwinnett County, Georgia community found themselves at the center of a manhunt Thursday morning as schools locked down and roads closed around their homes. Black residents watched it unfold from their front yards.
14: We see each other sometimes, say hi, but you don't know people's personal life. You know, you don't get into it because everybody goes to work in the morning, come like late, so we don't know.
15: It just went on for hours. I mean, a lot of my neighbors, we were stuck over there just waiting because, you know, some people had to come back and pick up their kids to go to school.
12: The U.S. Marshals Service had been searching for 35-year-old Keen Wiggins, a Black man accused of killing a woman in Troy, New York, in May. Authorities say Wiggins ran from a Gwinnett County home as officers tried to serve a warrant. And nearly a year on the run has ended with a life sentence for a Black Philadelphia man convicted of killing two people at a Georgia motel. A judge sentenced 39-year-old William Leftinant to life without parole after a jury found him guilty of murder, aggravated assault, and gun charges. The two victims were shot at an extended stay motel in Decatur in May 2024. Leftinant spent nearly a year on the run before he was arrested. New Orleans police officials say the department is getting better at solving murder cases. NOPD says the homicide clearance rate has soared in the past few years from just over 40% in 2021 to nearly 100% so far this year. Superintendent Ann Kirkpatrick says the 98% clearance rate can be attributed to group policing, improved technology, and increased trust between the community and the police.
16: We use statistics to speak and frame the conversation, but statistics to a victim means very little.
12: And China's president is promising new pandas at Zoo Atlanta. The president announced during a trip to Washington, D.C. that Zoo Atlanta will be the new home for pandas Ping Ping and Fushang in a few days. The zoo initially announced that the pandas would be making their way to Atlanta a few months ago. The Chinese president is in the U.S. for a discussion of international issues with President Trump. For more news impacting the Black community, listen to the Black Information Network on the iHeartRadio app or log on to BINnews.com. 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I'm Esther Dillard on your home for Black News First, the Black Information Network.
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2: A woman who previously accused rapper Jay-Z, whose legal name is Sean Carter, of assault, has formally withdrawn those allegations. In a new court filing, she stated that she never met or spoke with Carter and said her claims were not true. She also alleges the lawsuit was filed without adequate investigation by her legal team. Carter has consistently denied the allegations and is continuing a separate legal case against attorney Tony Busby, who disputes the woman's latest claims, saying multiple lawyers heard the same account before the lawsuit was filed. And Giovanni Jackson, the half-sister of Michael Jackson, is weighing in on the portrayal of their father in the hit biopic Michael. During a recent TV interview, Giovanni said Coleman Domingo's depiction of Joe Jackson was not the father she grew up with. While praising her nephew Jafar Jackson's performance as the King of Pop, she said her experience with Joe Jackson differed from that of her older siblings because she didn't have to, quote, deal with the young Joseph. Giovanni also discussed feeling like an outsider in the family and reflected on those experiences in her memoir. With the latest in entertainment at 17 and 47 minutes past each hour, I'm Bree Wood on the Black Information Network, your home for Black news first.
3: This is Esther Dillard with another spotlight on Black excellence. Tyler Perry is one of the most successful figures in the entertainment industry. Born in New Orleans, Louisiana in 1969, Emmett Perry Jr. endured a difficult childhood marked by poverty and abuse. After changing his name and moving to Atlanta in 1992, Tyler Perry began writing and producing stage plays that became highly successful.
4: All you gotta do is take an R&B song, put Jesus in it, and it's a gospel song.
3: What? It was also during that time that he created his signature character, the iconic Mabel Medea Simmons.
5: Yea, though she walked in the valley with the shadow of Little Red Riding Hood and the Three Bears.
3: With an estimated net worth of over $1 billion, Tyler Perry is also a generous philanthropist, having donated millions to such causes as education, civil rights, and disaster relief. And another shining example of Black excellence. I'm Esther Dillard on the Black Information Network.
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7: Eswick on your home for 24/7 news, the Black Information Network. Here's what's happening right now. Fox 8 says a fifth New Orleans police officer linked to their unchecked overtime investigation is now facing an internal investigation. NOPD confirms Sergeant Kevin Thompson, who's a Black man, is under administrative investigation. Fox 8 spoke to Deputy Mayor of Public Safety Michael Harrison, who's the former NOPD superintendent.
8: Well, it shows me that there's a red flag, and it shows me that it appears that there could be an irregularity there. I would say in a normal situation, you're not going to find a subordinate editing time for a superior, especially the superior who's has the authority and the responsibility of entering and editing yours.
7: Families impacted by homicide came together in Algiers Thursday to honor loved ones they've lost. The New Orleans Police Department's Victim Witnesses, the New Orleans Police Department's Victim Witness Assistant Unit organized the walk for National Murder Victims Remembrance Day. Among those who marched was Ferdinand Woldens III, whose son, a Black teen, was shot and killed at a graduation party just days after earning his diploma and a full scholarship to LSU. Here's Cheryl Jackson, the mother of Walter Reed Jackson, via Fox 8, another family member of a murdered victim.
9: We all walking in the same shoes, and we all staying together. We all stand 10 toes down, and they're not alone.
7: NOPD says its homicide clearance rate has improved from about 42% in 2021 to almost 100% so far this year. Superintendent Ann Kirkpatrick spoke to Fox 8.
10: The clearance rate numbers are amazing. They're 98%. We use statistics to speak and frame the conversation, but statistics to a victim means very little.
7: HBCU Southern University in Baton Rouge says they're working on their power system, and because of that, they've planned a partial campus power outage for Saturday. Several academic buildings will be in the dark from 8 a.m. to 9 p.m., but generators will keep the lights on at the dorms. This only affects the Baton Rouge campus. 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
11: Now, our Washington Roundup. An anti-abortion group is threatening to sue the FDA over the abortion drug mifepristone. The Students for Life of America filed a notice of intent to sue over alleged inaction over the Endangered Species Act. That's an escalation of the group's years-long efforts to use environmental laws in order to restrict abortion medication. It claims that over 50 tons of medical waste are flushed into water systems each year as a result of abortion drugs. President Trump is inviting Russian President Putin to attend the G20 summit this December in Miami, Florida. Secretary of State Marco Rubio said it's an effort to bring Russia back into the world's diplomatic systems years into Russia's invasion of Ukraine. Rubio, who met with Russian Foreign Minister Sergei Lavrov, says it would be a chance for Putin to engage with other world leaders. And that's your Washington Roundup. I'm Mike Moore on your home for 24/7 News, the Black Information Network.
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forget-me-nots. But did you know there was a very, very, very big record written for Patrice Rushen that she declined? Let me explain. Okay, surely you know this song, right?

0: Prince had a major crush on her, and she was already seeing someone, so she felt it was best if she declined the record.
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0: I'm Bill Black with another Bet You Didn't Know music fact on the Black Information Network.
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3: For the first time in almost 2 years, mortgage rates are back above 7%. According to data released by Freddie Mac, the average 30-year fixed mortgage rate went up to 7.03 this week. It's the fifth straight week of rising mortgage rates, putting more stress on renters who want to be homeowners. That amount may sound small, but even a slight increase in rates can have a big impact over time. For example, on a $350,000 30-year mortgage, a rate of 7.03% instead of 6.75% could add about $65 a month to your mortgage payment. Over the life of the loan, that adds up to over $23,000 in additional payments. And if that does not get your attention, think of it this way. If you had invested that $65 a month in something that had a 5% guaranteed rate of return annually, you would end up with about $52,900. Housing affordability has been a challenge in Black communities for years, and higher mortgage rates could make it even more difficult for Black families to buy homes. Money news at 24 and 54 minutes past each hour. I'm Nicole Deal on your home for Black News First, the Black Information Network.
4: I'm Amber Payton with BIN News Now. The Senate has narrowly rejected a resolution that would have directed President Trump to end U.S. hostilities with Iran without congressional approval.
5: On this vote, the yeas are 49, the nays are 50. The current resolution is not agreed to.
4: Four Republicans joined most Democrats in supporting the measure, while Pennsylvania Democrat John Fetterman voted against it. Black Supreme Court Justice Ketanji Brown Jackson is criticizing the court's increased use of its emergency docket, warning it could allow some cases to bypass the normal review process. Jackson says fast-track rulings without full consideration could undermine public confidence in the judicial system. And former President Barack Obama says the federal government is less corrupt than it was in the past when it comes to bribery and political favors. Obama made the comments on his new Audible podcast while discussing the 1946 novel All the Kingsmen with historian Jill Lepore. Get BIN News Now on demand 24/7 on the iHeartRadio app.
6: I'm Mike Stevens on your home for Black News First, the Black Information Network. Here's your top headlines this hour. More details are coming in on this story the BIN has been following. One student is dead after a shooting near a largely Black Houston area high school. Shamara Garner, a Black woman, is the chief of police for the Houston School District.
7: We do have witnesses that are being interviewed. What's important as it pertains to providing support to the family, we also want the community to know that the school is safe, students are safe, staff is safe.
6: Police say the school was never in danger and never placed on lockdown.
8: When we go into lockdown, that means there's an active threat inside the building. That was never the case. So that is why the school is on secure mode, which means no one in, no one out. If parents feel the need to come and get their child, there will be a controlled release, but the school is on secure mode. There was never an active threat inside the building.
9: And how old was the student?
8: 17.
6: Investigators are working to determine what led up to that shooting. With just over 30 days left before the November 3rd midterm elections, we previously mentioned the Democratic candidate in the Texas U.S. Senate race appears to have support of longtime Republicans and Republican-leaning independents. But what about Black support? Well, according to recent polls, Democrat James Tallarico may have their support, too. Tallarico beat out Black Democrat Jasmine Crockett for the right to represent the party in December, but she has refused to campaign for him in the Black community. Still, even without her support, recent polls show he does have a lot of Black supporters, and he is now beginning a large Black voter campaign push to shore up their votes. And as we always say, polls are good, but the only poll that really counts is what happens on Election Day. Those who come out and select his name at the ballot box, or those sending in mail-in ballots, are the ones who will actually make the difference in this tight race. And a young Black man is being called a hero after he jumped into action following a large garbage truck crashing into an overpass support beam in Fort Worth, Texas.
10: And when I get out, it's just smoke and debris, so it's kind of hard to breathe, and I'm trying to cover my face with my shirt. And I helped him hold him up, and he was able to cut the seatbelt, and he pulled him out. Well, I helped him lift him up, and he was able to get his pants stuck around the shrapnel, and he was able to get his pants off the shrapnel.
6: Unfortunately, the truck driver died, but a passenger in the truck survived, possibly because African-American Marcus Hawkins helped the men before first responders got there. He tells NBC TV in Dallas he saw the crash happen and was in a perfect position to help.
10: I just hope if I was ever in that situation, my father, mother, anybody close to me, relatives, friends, that somebody else would step out of, you know, step into the line of duty to help them as well.
6: What caused the crash is being investigated. For more stories of interest to the Black community, log on to BINnews.com. You can also check us out on all social media platforms. I'm Mike Stevens on your home for Black News First, the Black Information Network.
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So when Brother Number One was putting together his fourth album, he was accepting submissions of songs. Enter Brother Number Two. Brother Number Two submits a song for Brother Number One's album, but Brother Number One says, uh-uh, that's trash.

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1: I'm Kevin Brown on your home for 24/7 news, the Black Information Network, and here's what's happening right now. Nearly 1,400 discarded needles have been collected around two plazas in San Francisco's Mission District as part of ongoing efforts to clean the streets and prevent drug overdoses. Supervisor Jackie Felder is pushing for additional resources, including more community ambassadors, street cleaning, police foot patrols, and better data on visible drug use. A new dashboard has been launched to track progress in improving street conditions around the Mission BART stations, with data showing fluctuations in drug-related 911 calls and street cleaning requests. Felder acknowledges that eliminating street cleaning complaints entirely may be unrealistic, but aims to reduce them significantly. A Chicago police officer and mixed martial arts fighter is facing dismissal from the police department after being accused of sexually assaulting a teenager multiple times. The officer met the woman at her 18th birthday party, and the relationship turned abusive, leading to a police rescue in August 2019. The oversight agency called for the officer's firing, citing his actions as egregious and lacking credibility. Despite a criminal investigation, the officer was not charged with a crime, and he now faces termination from the police force. As Seattle faces potential budget cuts, concerns are rising about the impact on public safety, particularly in the fire department. A recent house fire in North Seattle resulted in injuries to eight firefighters and highlighted the risk of reduced funding. The proposed budget cuts could lead to longer response times and rotating closures of fire stations, prompting opposition from the Seattle Firefighters Union. Community members and business owners are worried about compromised emergency outcomes and are urging support for well-funded emergency responders. Chicago police are searching for a man who allegedly sexually abused a woman on a CTA bus in the University Village neighborhood. The incident occurred on September 3rd on West Roosevelt Road. Surveillance images of the suspect, described as wearing dark clothing and a beard, have been released. Anyone with information is urged to contact public transportation detectives or submit an anonymous tip online. Highland Park Elementary School is hosting a give-and-take rummage sale on September 26 from 8 to 10 a.m. Donations are accepted from 8 to 10 a.m. and the rummaging begins at 9. Everything at the sale is free, but monetary donations are accepted to support the PTA. The event aims to support the community by providing basic clothing, shoes, and housewares to families in need. Donations of gently used books, garden starts, sports equipment, kitchenware, clothing, and toys are welcome, but no large furniture. Any items left at the end of the day will be donated to local charities. Drivers in the Bay Area are facing significantly higher gas prices, with the average price for a gallon of gas in California reaching $6.23. Prices in Oakland, San Francisco, and San Jose are even higher, with averages ranging from $6.30 to $6.47 per gallon. Some individual stations are charging as much as $7.29 per gallon. Nationwide, the average price for a gallon of gas is $4.48, the highest ever for this time of the year. I'm Kevin Brown on your home for Black News First, the Black Information Network.
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15: Bad news for LA's black mayor, Karen Bass. A new poll showing challenger Councilwoman Nithya Raman leading by double digits.
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16: BIN News this hour. I'm Terry McCready. Israeli Prime Minister Benjamin Netanyahu says New York City Mayor Zoran Mamdani has changed the city for the worse.
17: Mr. Mamdani, since you were elected mayor of this city, many Jews no longer feel safe in New York.
16: Mamdani has called Netanyahu an architect of Palestinian genocide. Netanyahu also went after those who walked out on him at the UN General Assembly yesterday, dismissing them as moral cowards. Several delegations got up and left as Netanyahu began his speech. He called it ironic that Israel's actions against Iran helped protect many of the countries whose delegations walked out. Large crowds of protesters gathering outside the UN to protest Netanyahu's appearance, with some being arrested. Meanwhile, New York's Afro-Latina congressional candidate Nadia Lisa Avila Chevalier was among about 100 demonstrators arrested for protesting during Netanyahu's speech. She appears to be a shoo-in to claim Representative Adriano Espaillat's Blue House seat after this year's primary. In a statement, she said, as the Democratic nominee for New York's 13th congressional district, I refuse to allow a war criminal to roam the streets of our city unchallenged. She's calling for an end to U.S. support for Israel. President Trump says the U.S. and China will work together to forge a better future for both nations. Trump welcoming President Xi Jinping for his first visit in over a decade.
18: From the time of my first election in 2016, President Xi and I have forged a friendship, a truly great friendship, actually, built on mutual respect and the vital interests of our people.
16: She later was guest of honor at a state dinner that was also attended by U.S. tech executives. The two leaders visiting the National Archives today. Trump and Xi's meeting comes as the U.S. and China extended a trade truce until January 10th. Former President Obama says the federal government is much less corrupt today than it used to be. He launched a literary podcast called A Great Book with Barack Obama. He said in a preview clip for the 6-episode series that people tend to be surprised by his stance, saying the government is less corrupt in terms of bribery and patronage of favors. He was speaking with Pulitzer Prize winning historian Jill Lepore to discuss the 1946 novel All the King's Men by Robert Penn Warren. Kenyan President William Ruto was urging reform of the United Nations Security Council. Ruto was calling for permanent African representation. Addressing the UN General Assembly, Ruto raised concern over Africa's continued exclusion from the body, although the continent accounts for over a quarter of the assembly's membership. This year's UN event was expected to see the African Union pushing for greater influence at the world body, an effort championed by African leadership in recent years. Just before the session, South Africa's permanent representative to the UN in New York said reform of the Security Council was an important part of the country's agenda. Stay informed, stay connected, and subscribe. Follow BIN News this hour wherever you get your podcasts. I'm Terry McCready for the Black Information Network.
19: Here's what's trending this hour. Thousands are without power as a powerful storm lashes the Northeast. The early season nor'easter is expected to pummel the region through the weekend with gusty winds and driving rain. Facebook has been found liable by a New Mexico jury of deceiving users about privacy protections on the social media platform. The judge is now working to determine how much the company will end up paying. And consumer sentiment is down, hitting a four-month low in September. I'm Amber Payton, and that's what's trending.
12: 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Here's Morgan Wood.
20: The federal government is putting more money into the nation's historically black colleges and universities. The U.S. Department of Education is announcing a one-time investment of more than $174 million for HBCUs. Education Secretary Linda McMahon made the announcement recently at the White House HBCU Summit. The department says funding will help strengthen HBCUs and prepare students for the workforce. It comes from programs that previously supported other minority-serving institutions. The Education Department says more than $612 million in new funding has now been directed to HBCUs for fiscal years 2025 and 2026. The administration also announced more than $61 million for tribally controlled colleges and universities. With the latest in HBCU news, I'm Morgan Wood on the Black Information Network. 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
23: The opinions, beliefs, and viewpoints expressed in this commentary are those of the author and do not necessarily represent those of BIN and its founding partners and employees.
24: Donald Trump is the liar in chief. This man lies so much that he would literally lie about lies. Last month, he gave a speech in Wisconsin touting all the great things that he's done for American farmers. They were all lies. He has absolutely wrecked American farming because of his tariffs. Same thing he did the first time he was there. And so he gave his speech on the day the jobs report came out it was in June, but it was a jobs report from May. And what we know now is that that particular jobs report has been revised downward by some 74,000 jobs. So what he was touting that day was BS. Well, then he made a comment about black unemployment that was a 100% lie.
25: And I'll tell you, this is something that's amazing. African American unemployment is now doing better than it's ever done. And I don't know where that stat came from, but I'll take it. I don't know where the hell that stat came from, but we'll take it.
24: Yeah, you don't know where it came from because it's an absolute lie. Folks, the black unemployment rate has exploded under Donald Trump in his second term. Do you understand what I'm saying? It increased to 6.2%. It has not fallen below 6%. In fact, it went as high as 8%. And when he says the lowest ever, it's also a lie. It reached a record low in his first term of 5.3%, but that was obliterated by President Joe Biden when black unemployment fell in 2023 to 4.8%. So he is a liar. I'm Roland Martin on the Black Information.
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23: Morgan Wood on your home for 24/7 News, the Black Information Network. With the November midterm elections just weeks away, Maryland Congressman Kwaisi Mfume says voters cannot afford to sit this one out. Speaking with the Black Information Network at the Congressional Black Caucus 55th Annual Legislative Conference in Washington, D.C., the Maryland Democrat called on people to exercise their political power at the ballot box.
0: Oh, go out and vote. And the basic message that I learned long ago is that people who do not vote have no line of credit with the people who are elected, and therefore they pose no threat to those who work against their interests every day. So we have to find a way to cast ballots. And sometimes it's not just voting people in office, it's voting them out of office also. But if we sit on our hands and do nothing, then, you know, we've pretty much turned over our fate.
23: Election Day is Tuesday, November 3rd. In other news, the D.C. Council is taking up two proposals that could shape development and civic participation across the district. First, the council will consider the final master plan for the redevelopment of the RFK campus. D.C. Mayor Muriel Bowser and the D.C. Office of Planning sent the plan to the council. Public comment helped shape the final proposal, including a partial redesign of Kingman Commons, a new connection to neighborhoods east of the Anacostia River, and the addition of the D.C. Armory, which is being turned over to the city by the National Guard. A public hearing on the master plan is set for next week. Meanwhile, the council is considering changes to the city's ballot initiative process. A bill introduced by Councilmember Anita Bonds passed its first reading. The measure would require ballot initiatives to focus on a single subject and give residents more time between the introduction of an initiative and the start of signature collection. A final vote is expected next month. Elsewhere, a Baltimore judge has denied the city's emergency motion to block the inspector general from accessing records. Judge Pamela White ruled that Baltimore City must allow Inspector General Isabel Cumming to access city records and provide all subpoenaed materials. The Appellate Court of Maryland put a temporary stay on a judge's order, stating that the lower court had to rule on another motion before a full appeal can proceed. Judge White denied the city's request to continue blocking the IG's access and to stop its interference with the city charter responsibilities of the Office of the Inspector General. And three teens have agreed to plead guilty to charges connected to a May brawl gone viral at a D.C. Chipotle. Four teens were initially arrested after the Navy Yard Chipotle brawl. Two of them pleaded guilty to simple assault, while another pleaded guilty to a charge of assault with a dangerous weapon. Each boy must write apology letters to the staff and customers of the restaurant as part of a deferred disposition agreement. Their cases will be dismissed in about a year if they continue complying with court requirements. Follow us on Facebook, Instagram, TikTok, and Threads at Black Information Network and on X and Blue Sky at Black InfoNet. I'm Morgan Wood on the Black Information Network, your home for Black news first.
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15: Health and Human Services Secretary Robert F. Kennedy Jr. apparently took money from the Minority Health Department to help cover the cost of his security.
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4: On your home for 24/7 news, the Black Information Network. A Black mother whose children were severely burned in a fire last year is still looking for answers from her city's leaders. According to WKYC, an apartment explosion and fire in the summer of 2025 in Cleveland, Ohio, severely burned two of the woman's children. Kiana Bell took her anguish and frustration to a recent city council meeting to explain the physical and emotional toll on the family at hearing nothing from the city.
5: But no one says what happened, what's the cause of me losing everything I have for 30 years that myself struggle to have for me and my kids.
4: Bell, who is African American, says it is lasting anguish for the family, and the lack of accountability adds to their frustration.
5: They ain't got no business with burns. 85%, his daddy 95%. Who's responsible for my kids having to go through the stuff that they're going through? Who is responsible?
4: Bell explained to Cleveland City Council about the multiple surgeries her children have undergone and that the children remain traumatized. Bell tells the council that 44 families of the Rainbow Terrace apartment complex deserve answers. The June 23, 2025 explosion and fire killed one person, injured several others, and dozens were displaced, WKYC says. Most of the people affected are Black. WKYC reports that the Cleveland Division of Fire says it is still an active investigation and involves outside entities and specialized laboratories. Department officials previously said that the explosion is not believed to have been intentional. A city council representative says without knowing what happened, the families and individuals do not have a path forward. We have more on these stories and national, international, state, and local news impacting the Black community. Follow us on Facebook, Instagram, and TikTok at Black Information Network and on X and Blue Sky at Black InfoNet. To stay up on all the latest news, make us first on your car radio and iHeartRadio app presets. I'm Mike Island on your home for Black News First, the Black Information Network. And now, here's your Healthy Minute. Strep throat, common cold, and COVID-19 cases currently are on the rise across the United States. Infections are growing or likely growing in 27 states, with the strongest upticks taking place in the southern and western regions of the U.S.
6: Seen a fair amount of COVID. I was at a wedding a week or so ago where several of the people, including one of the celebrants, came down with COVID. We see a fair number of cases right now.
4: That's Dr. Stephen Threlkeld, an infectious disease specialist. He tells Fox 13 that COVID-19 continues to circulate in the Mid-South. He says strep throat and other infections are causing a set of problems as well.
6: For example, if you get a viral respiratory infection like a rhinovirus, it can predispose you for invasive streptococcal infections like strep throat. And that's different because you need an antibiotic for that.
4: Dr. Threlkeld says that early October can be a good time for many people to get a flu vaccination, as he says the southern region is prone to an onset of flu activity. And that's your Healthy Minute. I'm Mike Island on the Black Information Network.
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3: I'm Amber Payton with BIN News Now. Illinois Governor J.B. Pritzker says he will not pursue a moratorium on new data centers. Pritzker says he wants lawmakers to pass the Power Act after the November election, imposing tougher regulations on the facilities.
4: We want to make sure that, again, that we're protecting the people who live in our state.
3: His comments follow Black Chicago Mayor Brandon Johnson's proposal for a one-year data center moratorium in the city. The family of Nolan Wells is calling for a deeper investigation into his death on Mississippi's Horn Island. Black civil rights attorney Ben Crump says a family-hired forensic firm found deleted messages on Wells' phone while an autopsy showed head injuries. And the Smithsonian's National Museum of African American History and Culture is celebrating its 10th anniversary this weekend. The museum opened in 2016 and is marking the milestone with line dancing, go-go music, and public genealogy sessions. Get BIN News Now on demand 24/7 on the iHeartRadio app.
5: Broadcasting from the Civic Cypher Studios, welcome to the QR Code, where we share perspectives, seek understanding, and shape outcomes. Big shout out to the Q in the QR Code, who goes by the name Q Ward. I am your host, Ramses Ja, and we need you to stay tuned, because later on in the show, we're asking the question during our entertainment segment, does going woke mean going broke? Prior to that, we're going to have some dialogue. How do you cheer up a friend? Everybody has gone through that at some point. I know a lot of folks are going through that right now. And so we're going to see what we got for you there for Q-Word's Clapback, the 54-year plan. As always, excited to hear what Q has for us today. We are going to discuss the history of abortion in the United States and the attacks on abortion. And we're going to start off the show asking 8 questions to determine whether or not things are worse under Trump in the first 18 months of his second administration. So indeed, a lot to stay tuned for. But right now, and as always, we like to start off with a feel-good feature. And today's feel-good feature comes from ABC News. Phoenix reaches $100,000 settlement over officers handcuffing a Wall Street Journal reporter. A Phoenix Police Department officer handcuffed and searched Wall Street Journal reporter Dion Rayboin in 2022 while he was working on a story outside a bank. All right, let's go. Phoenix has agreed to pay $100,000 to settle a lawsuit filed by a former Wall Street Journal reporter who was handcuffed and illegally searched by a police officer while working on a story. The Phoenix City Council approved the settlement in a unanimous 9-0 vote with no discussion. The vote was bundled with dozens of other agenda items. The settlement closes a case that began November 23, 2022, when Phoenix police officer Caleb Zimmerman handcuffed and searched Dion Rayboin outside a Phoenix Chase Bank branch. Rayboin was attempting to interview people about a savings account and the interest rates, but was unaware the sidewalk where he was standing was private property. At no point did the bank ask him to leave before the police were called. Ben Taylor, one of Rayboin's attorneys, said the settlement sends a message to the department. Quote, this case hopefully sets the tone for the Phoenix PD that they know they can't infringe on reporters' First Amendment rights to do their job, unquote, Taylor said. Taylor said the confrontation was avoidable. Quote, the lawsuit would have been prevented with a simple conversation, but in the video, this officer had to be aggressive and put handcuffs on Dion, who was just doing his job as a reporter, unquote, Taylor said. When asked whether the situation could have been resolved if the officer had simply paused to talk through what was happening, Taylor agreed, quote, yes, I mean, in the video, he even threatens the witness who's filming, unquote, Taylor said. Taylor added that the officer's conduct was the root cause of the legal action, quote, this officer definitely here had some anger issues. And so if he had just calmed down and took a deep breath, this lawsuit would have never had to happen, unquote, Taylor said. After the incident became public, Chase Bank and Phoenix Mayor Kate Gallego both apologized to Rayboin. Phoenix Police Department did not discipline Zimmerman. Instead, the department required him to complete a refresher training course. ABC 15 first broke the story and exposed the video of the incident more than 3 years ago. I want to credit the author. That would be Dave Biscobang, who is a good friend of the show, and someone who is on the ground, at least in that city, Phoenix, Arizona, making a difference and illuminating all of these shortcomings and injustices. But often his stories don't have happy endings like this one, hence this being included in our feel-good feature to start this show.

0: off. As you well know, many of these stories get worse in terms of police actions and aggressions, or they don't have any resolution that we can all be proud of. But as the article mentioned, some form of accountability at least causes officers in the future to pause and consider what the implications of their actions might be. So we like that.
1: They told us to vote, and we did. So why are they still trying to take it? At the Black Information Network, we shine a light on voter suppression, old tactics and new forms. Polling locations shut down with no warning. Registration deadlines shortened. Ballot boxes removed. Mail-in boxes challenged on purpose, in public, and with precision. And yet we still show up. We talk to grandmothers who vote by bus, by mail, by any means. To college students driving across counties to find their precinct. To pastors who remind their congregation every Sunday, freedom is a ballot. We also follow lawsuits that protect the vote. We cover the bills that chip away at access quietly, quickly, and with devastating impact. We name the states, the counties, and the lawmakers behind them. Because the fight to vote isn't just about elections, it's about power. And it's not just about us, it's for everyone coming next. With Black News First, this is Mike Island.
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0: If you're just locking in with us here on the QR code, I am your host, Ramses Jha, joined by the great Q Ward, who is somebody I would never leave outside the club. I would never have it. Anyway, we're going to have some fun right now. Has Trump actually lowered prices in these areas? So here's what we do. I'm going to share a bit from the Washington Post, Q, and ask you some questions, and then we will hopefully tally all the answers up at the end. So first off, let me share the article. This is, again, Washington Post. The authors are Rachel Lerman and Kat Zakrzewski. Maybe that's it. All right, here we go. President Donald Trump won in 2024 after promising to bring down the cost of living. Nearly 2 years later, has he delivered? That question is defining midterm campaigns as candidates on both sides of the aisle argue their parties are best positioned to bring down prices. Voters are increasingly weary of inflation and stagnating wages, and multiple polls show they view the economy as the top issue in this election. On the campaign trail in 2024, Trump promised he would slash costs for everything from eggs to mortgages to electricity. How is he doing? We test ourselves to find out. Okay. So, let me get these glasses off. Make sure I can see this properly. This first one should be pretty easy for EQ. Trump repeatedly said gas prices would fall if he was reelected, forecasting a gallon under $2. Are gas prices lower or higher than when he took office?
4: I was going to check my stats. But I'm going to go with higher.
0: Okay, we'll hit higher. Okay. Okay, correct. Gas prices have surged since Trump started his second term, in large part because of the war in Iran. Gas prices were about $3.10 per gallon in January 2025 and are now $4.15 on average nationally, according to AAA. During his campaign, Trump repeatedly mentioned a target price of $1.87 for a gallon of gas. At the Economic Club of New York in September 2024, he said, "We're going down and getting gasoline below $2 a gallon." Okay, next question. Trump said he would cut electricity prices by half. Are they lower or higher than when he took office?
4: Checking my statistics again. Higher.
0: Okay, let's see if they're higher. All right, let's click that one. Correct. Electricity prices have risen more than 8% since January 2025. Trump said repeatedly on the campaign trail that he would cut energy and electricity prices in half in the first year of his second term. So we're well past that and obviously fallen well short of that goal. I, for one, am getting solar panels. All right, let's go to question three. Trump said he would bring mortgage rates down rapidly. Are they lower or higher than when he took office? What do you think, you?
4: So, Rams, I threw my statistics book over the balcony, and I'm going to go with higher again.
0: All right, let's go with higher. Let's see what we got. Oh, All right, interesting. Not quite. 30-year fixed mortgage rates have fallen slightly since Trump took office, dropping from 6.96% on January 23rd, 2025, to 6.71% now. So it went from 6.96 to 6.71. But they have not fallen as fast as Trump pledged. He said at a rally in Tucson in September 2024 that, quote, we will drive down the rates so you will be able to pay 2% again, and we will be able to finance or refinance your homes drastically. All right. So I don't call that a win, but, you know, when.
4: So I was wrong, but he be lying?
0: Yeah, that's not really a win. But, you know, we give the facts on this show. That's, we're data-driven, right? And that's what it says here. All right. So let's move to the next question. All right. Trump said he would lower prices for prescription drugs. Are they lower or higher than when he took office?
4: So the audience may have caught on. My answer for every one of these questions is higher.
0: Okay. Let's see if they're higher. Again, not quite. But it doesn't matter which question you pick. Or which answer you pick, lower or higher, because it says not quite. Okay. Anyway, what it says is prescription drug prices have fallen since Trump took office and notched their biggest year over year drop in more than 60 years in July. The White House took credit for the news. Some experts say a Biden era policy that requires Medicare to negotiate prices for some popular prescription drugs is more likely to be driving down costs. So Trump is taking credit for something that Biden did, or Trump promised to do something that was already in place, is kind of what the question is suggesting here. All right, so let's see what question five says. All right, Trump said that he would immediately bring down grocery prices. Are they lower or higher than when he took office? What do you think?
4: The mugs is way higher.
0: Okay, all right, let's see what we got. Correct. On the whole, grocery prices have risen more than 3% since January 2025, according to the Consumer Price Index. All right. No ambiguity there. All right. Let's go to number six. At a news conference at his New Jersey golf club in 2024, Trump stood next to a carton of eggs as he promised to lower prices. Are they lower or higher than when he took office?
4: Okay. So nobody's guessing anymore. Higher.
0: Okay. Let's go with higher. Again, we got it not quite. Let's see what it says. All right. The average cost for a carton of eggs was $4.95 when Trump took office, largely because of a shortage caused by an outbreak of avian flu. The outbreak has been contained and egg prices have fallen 55%. Okay. So I don't know if that's really Trump or a market adjustment, because the avian flu stuff was taken care of. I don't know if you remember, but Biden got a lot of heat because of the price of eggs. And during that time, a lot of chickens needed to be culled because of this avian flu. And the way it was reported by Fox News and other outlets on the right was that Biden was responsible for killing these egg-laying chickens, when the truth is that these chickens needed to be culled because they would end up making people sick. But this administration doesn't really have any more safeguards, which is why lettuce gives us diarrhea and beef makes us, I don't know, go crazy or whatever. We have to get it from other countries now. Much to the disappointment of the cattle ranchers and cattle farmers in this country. Because of Elon Musk gutting all of the government agencies that provided oversight over our food and drugs and everything else and our brain power into the future. So some context matters there. I don't think that Donald Trump really deserves credit for anything other than lining his pockets. And I'm sure you would agree with me there, but that's what it says. All right, let's go to question seven. Trump's campaign ran an ad criticizing his opponent Kamala Harris's comments that beef prices had risen 50%. Are they lower or higher than when he took office? I might have spoiled that. I don't know, but your guess.
4: I mean, it doesn't matter. Higher is what I'm going to say every time.
0: Higher. Correct.
4: Just because life in general costs more now.
0: Sure.
4: You know, I don't have the breakout stats, but because I threw my stats over the balcony, but sure, higher.
0: I don't think you really needed them. All right. It says you're correct. The national average cost of 100% retail ground beef reached $6.89 per pound in July 2026, up about 16% since Trump took office last month. He sought to ease some tariffs on beef imports to address rising prices. All right. And then last but not least, during the campaign, Trump said that he could use tariff revenue to bring down the cost of childcare. Oof. All right. Is the average cost lower or higher than when he took office?
4: Before I answer, it's a bad faith question, kind of.
0: Okay.
4: When you preface the question where he's going to use money from tariffs to bring prices down for something, he already lying.
0: Okay.
4: That's already not how that works. I'm still going to say prices are higher, but regardless of that, what he promised is not how any of that works, no matter what.
0: Okay. All right, let me see what we got. We're going higher. Does it cost lower or higher? We're going to go with higher. Correct. The average monthly cost of childcare or tuition reached $917.92 per month in July 2026. That's up from $879.59 in January 2025. So that's definitely more. Trump reversed his campaign promise earlier this year when he said, "We can't take care of daycare," citing the cost of waging wars. All right, your results. Well, we don't have a time to read it all, but this says 5 out of 8, and that's only because there were 3 that really you couldn't really get right or wrong. So that's about as good as we'd hope. And of course, he's going to take credit for stuff he didn't do. So what are you going to do, right? All right.
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5: This is Layla Ali, undefeated world champion, Hall of Fame boxer, wellness advocate, and CEO of Layla Ali Lifestyle. My father, Muhammad Ali, was more than a champion in the ring. He was a global voice for courage, conviction, faith, and justice. The Muhammad Ali Center celebrates his life, his principles, and his willingness to stand for something bigger than himself, reminding us of the power of purpose. To learn more

0: 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I'm Leila Ali, and my history lives here.
1: I'm Bill Black with another Bet You Didn't Know music fact. 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
5: Howard University's Board of Trustees says the school is seeking a leader who can guide the HBCU through major changes in higher education.
2: This is BIN.
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7: I'm for better, do better here with your host Q Ward and Ramses Ja here on the QR code. Let's get to this story. This from the BIN. A black teen who killed a mall gunman in self-defense is sentenced. The story is from Maya Bodie, because we are going to be sharing a good amount of this article here. A 19-year-old Michigan teen who fatally shot a mall gunman in July was sentenced to 2 years of probation for illegally carrying his own weapon. Martinez Long of Oak Park, Michigan, shot and killed Cameron Watkins, 19, during a July 3rd shooting at Fairlane Town Center in Dearborn. Long was not charged in Watkins' death. Instead, he pleaded guilty to carrying a concealed weapon, Fox 2 Detroit reported. The shooting began when an argument between the two groups escalated into gunfire. Both groups had handguns, according to CBS Detroit. The Wayne County Prosecutor's Office said Watkins took a gun from a woman's purse and fatally shot 19-year-old Keontae Seaborn. Watkins then shot another person during a struggle and continued firing inside the mall before Long shot him. Prosecutors determined Long acted in self-defense and in defense of others, so he was not charged in Watkins' death, CBS Detroit reported. But Long was separately charged with carrying a concealed weapon because he did not have a permit. At his September 8th sentencing, the judge said Long had a valid legal defense but questioned why he brought a gun to the mall. Quote, I know there was a gunfight at the Fairlane Mall, and the lawyers have agreed, according to the court's evaluation, that you were acting in self-defense or the defense of others, so that's a valid legal defense, unquote, the judge said. The judge goes on to say, quote, why did you walk into the mall with a gun in the first place, unquote. Long's attorney said he carried the weapon for protection and did not expect to use it that day. Quote, he didn't plan on using it that day. He thought he kept it for protection, unquote, she said. She goes on to say, quote, he didn't instigate the fight, he didn't start the fight, and he didn't pull it out for he did pull it out for the protection of others, unquote. Sorry about that. As part of his probation, Long must complete cognitive behavioral therapy and court-provided handgun safety classes. He cannot possess guns or ammunition during the two-year period. Long had no prior criminal record and is working toward his GED under Michigan's Holmes Youthful Trainee Act. His conviction will be expunged if he completes probation without incident. Quote, this gives you a clean slate. You're only 19 years of age. More of your life's ahead of you than behind you, so hopefully you know this won't prevent you from advancing as you move forward, unquote, the judge said. Okay. So, I don't really love this. First off, famously, I'm not a big fan of guns. Gun violence obviously is a big problem in this country. And. What we have is another potentially mass casualty, mass shooting event in a public space. Okay. Now, this one started from an argument, not the mass shooting sort of thing that we consider when we talk about these sort of things, or that we think of, which is often enough a white man who's angry at the world and no women like him, and he just goes somewhere to hurt a bunch of random people. So this doesn't look like that type of story. However, it is qualified in the same way as a mass shooting event because multiple people are shot in a public, in a public place. So what we have here is a mass shooting event, and this conversation that this country has time and again about mass shooting events, a lot of times people say the only thing that can stop a bad guy with a gun is a good guy with a gun, right? And so in the story that we just shared, obviously, there was a bad guy with a gun. He pulls a gun out of somebody's purse, shoots somebody, and then starts shooting other people, from what it seems like, based on the article, shooting people indiscriminately. And then you have this gentleman who has his gun, pulls it out, ends the threat, and is not charged in that murder, but then is subsequently charged for illegally carrying his own weapon because he didn't have the proper permit to have it. Now, I'm not going to pretend like permits are not important. I'm one of the people that thinks there should be more permits and more requirements and more hoops to jump through in order to own a device that can end somebody's life. I'm not one of the people that thinks that the only thing that stops a bad guy with a gun is a good guy with a gun. I know that there are things that you can do in a society to prevent bad guys from even developing, from those frustrations from even taking root in the degree that they do in this country, right? There's more sensible approaches to that, but people will live and die by the Second Amendment, and, you know, so be it. But my issue with this story is that if indeed this is the good guy with a gun, why is he charged? Why is it that this hero has to interact with the criminal justice system? It just doesn't really feel fair. It kind of feels like a double standard. And, you know, we're talking about a paperwork violation. And the people that would push back often make a big deal out of, you know, paperwork for illegal immigrants, paperwork for whatever. These are civil infractions. These are not criminal offenses. And so while the punishment here is not nearly as severe as it could be, and I'm grateful for that, I do really want us to think about what we're telling ourselves. Is this a good guy with a gun? Well, based on what I've seen, it seems to be. And why did he get punished? And that's the question we need to ask.
8: I'm Bill Black with another Bet You Didn't Know music fact. Imagine believing you've been married for 6 years, filing for divorce, and then discovering the marriage was never even legal. Yep, that's what reportedly happened to R&B singer Michelle. She and Suge Knight held a wedding ceremony in 1999 while he was incarcerated. But when Michelle tried to end the relationship 6 years later, she learned that Suge was allegedly still legally married to his previous wife. And that marriage had not been legally dissolved. His marriage to Michelle wasn't even considered valid.
9: There's something you should know. There's something in my heart.
8: So technically, Michelle didn't need a divorce because under the law, they had never legally been husband and wife in the first place. Man, I'm Bill Black with another Bet You Didn't Know music fact on the Black Information Network.
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10: Here's what's trending this hour. The president of Iran says he wants a deal with the U.S. before November's midterms. Ukrainian President Zelensky says President Trump approved Ukraine to build Patriot missiles. Zelensky posted on X with the news days after he met with Trump at the United Nations General Assembly in New York. And a federal bill that addresses many top issues in college sports is heading to the Senate on Monday for a final vote. This marks the furthest college sports legislation has advanced in Congress. I'm Amber Payton, and that's what's trending.
4: Black Information Network, Eye on HBCUs, covering the latest news, sports, and events at our historically Black colleges and universities. Here's Morgan Wood.
11: The federal government is putting more money into the nation's historically Black colleges and universities. The U.S. Department of Education is announcing a one-time investment of more than $174 million for HBCUs. Education Secretary Linda McMahon made the announcement recently at the White House HBCU Summit. The department says funding will help strengthen HBCUs and prepare students for the workforce. It comes from programs that previously supported other minority-serving institutions. The Education Department says more than $612 million in new funding has now been directed to HBCUs for fiscal years 2025 and 2026. The administration also announced more than $61 million for tribally controlled colleges and universities. With the latest in HBCU news, I'm Morgan Wood on the Black Information Network. BINnews.com, your home for Black news first.
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14: 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He self-confessed to 33. My opinion? It's closer to 100. From Wooshka Studios, I'm Matthew Condon, and this is Ghostgate Road.
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10: I'm Amber Payton with BIN News Now. The Senate has narrowly rejected a resolution that would have directed President Trump to end U.S. hostilities with Iran without congressional approval.
18: On this vote, the yeas are 49, the nays are 50. The current resolution is not agreed to.
10: Four Republicans joined most Democrats in supporting the measure, while Pennsylvania Democrat John Fetterman voted against it. Black Supreme Court Justice Ketanji Brown Jackson is criticizing the court's increased use of its emergency docket, warning it could allow some cases to bypass the normal review process. Jackson says fast-track rulings without full consideration could undermine public confidence in the judicial system. And former President Barack Obama says the federal government is less corrupt than it was in the past when it comes to bribery and political favors. Obama made the comments on his new Audible podcast while discussing the 1946 novel All the Kingsmen with historian Jill Lepore. Get BIN News Now on demand 24/7 on the iHeartRadio app.
7: 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Welcome back to the QR Code with your host, Ramses Ja. That would be me. Big shout out to the Q in the QR Code. It goes by the name Q Ward. He is on the other microphone. We still got a lot of show for you to stay tuned for. We are still anxious to have the conversation about the history of abortion here in the United States of America, or rather, the political history of abortion. There's going to be a lot that surprises you about that if you don't know already. So stay tuned to get yourself educated. And later on in the show, we're still going to be having the conversation, how do you cheer up a friend? A lot of people might be in need to hear how we go about doing that. Maybe you need that advice. I certainly know that I could have used that advice recently, and I'm glad that I went through it so that you don't have to. We're also going to ask the question, does going woke mean going broke? And so much more, including Q Ward's clapback. So like I said, stay tuned. We got a lot more QR code in store for you coming up.
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7: All right. Why do religious groups care about abortion? So I'll let you in on a little secret. On this show, Q and I, we talk about a lot of things. And one of the things we talk about more, I guess, behind the scenes than we do on the show is religion and how religion has always really been a big part of the politics in this country, even though the founding fathers didn't want that to happen because they understood even back then that religion is very, very toxic for people who believe in logic and science and, you know, the facts that are irrefutable. Faith will cause people to believe and behave in ways that are not healthy for a massive population. People will believe God will come to save them and they don't need to run away from a fire. That's the sort of thing that religion can do to folks. In this country, the topic of abortion is a very big topic, mostly because of religion, right? So there's a video that I want to share. This person paints a great picture. This video has been around for some time, but this is our first time sharing it here. The creator is someone named Reverend Dr. Caleb J. Lines. I'm going to share a bit, and then we'll get into a little bit more of a conversation. Hopefully, I'll be able to share a little bit more after we hear from him. So bear with me while I pull this up.
20: Why on earth are religious groups so concerned about this? Have you ever wondered that? Well, the answer is that they really weren't until 1978. Did you know this? That in the 1970s, after Roe v. Wade became law in 1971, the Southern Baptist Convention, the most conservative evangelical group in the United States, passed 4 resolutions in favor of a person's right to choose. Did you know this? In the 1970s, the Southern Baptist Convention was in favor of a person's right to choose. Here's what happened. When Brown v. Board of Education became law, which made it illegal to segregate schools, white folks, especially white folks in the South, began to put their children in private Christian schools. They were called segregation academies. And that way, their good little white children didn't have to learn with children of color. These were religious organizations with a 501c3 status. Eventually, that was ruled unconstitutional under the Nixon administration, and any school that was doing this would lose its 501c3 status. Now, there was this guy. His name was Paul Weyrich. You ever heard of him? He was a political strategist, and he was all in favor of using the segregation issue to get white conservative Southern evangelicals out to vote.
7: So that's a little bit of the background. I also want to add here that he's delivering this like a sermon in front of a congregation. So again, a little bit of the background there. The reason abortion became a political issue, initially the Southern Baptist Convention, as he mentioned, said that they were in favor of a woman's right to choose. They did not consider abortion to be a moral or religious issue back in the 70s. And once it started to feel like the racism that was reliably propping up the Conservative Party was becoming unpopular, the church needed a different strategy to try to keep folks engaged in their party. And so again, the shift went away from being outwardly racist, which again was started to become unpopular, toward something that people could get on board with. However, in the Bible itself, the Bible treats an unborn baby like property. I forget the exact passage, and there's people like Monty Mader, there's people like Dan McClellan, these content creators that go into this topic a lot deeper than I can. I welcome you to check them out, look them up again. Monty Mader, Dan McClellan, if you want to find out. But in short, the issue of abortion boils down to some laws in the Old Testament that say if a man like strikes down a woman, I'm paraphrasing, so forgive me if I don't get it right, but effectively, if a man strikes down a woman and she loses the baby, then her husband is owed a fee for the baby. And if a man strikes a woman down and the woman dies, then the man that struck the woman should be put to death. In other words, the Bible looks at an unborn child like property. You could pay a fee for it and make things okay, but it looks like a woman looks at a woman like a full person that would incur more severe consequences, right? And there's other bits and pieces of the Bible that people try to negotiate with to make their reality true. That's kind of what this whole bit is about. But I want to let this creator continue, and then cue the rest of the time is yours after we're done. Here we go.
20: When it turned out that segregation could no longer be the issue to get those folks out to vote, he started looking for another issue. And he tried several. But in 1978, he came up with this plan to try the issue of abortion. And he identified four midterm elections. And he sent people out with pamphlets about abortion to pamphlet church parking lots. And so they went to church parking lots, and in these close elections with Democratic incumbents and very conservative anti-reproductive health Republicans running in very low voter turnout races, that strategy worked. And in all four of those elections, those anti-reproductive health candidates won the election. And they realized that abortion was an issue that would get people out to vote. It would galvanize that Southern conservative white evangelical base. And so they really latched on to that. Jerry Falwell, by his own admission, didn't preach about abortion for years after Roe v. Wade became law. But in 1978, Paul Weyrich recognized that this was the issue. And so he helped Jerry Falwell found the Moral Majority. In fact, Paul Weyrich coined the term moral majority. And that became the issue to get people out to vote at the polls. What's abortion really about? It's really about racism. That's what it's about. That racism was no longer an acceptable cause to rally around to get people to the polls. Because being anti-reproductive health simply isn't biblical, and it isn't faithful.
7: All right. Once again, that creator is Reverend Dr. Caleb J. Lines. You're welcome to look him up online. Cue your thoughts here.
0: We knew the answer to this question before he gave it. Because racism.
7: Mm-hmm.
0: Like always and forever. I read something on Beyonce's internet that said, as long as harming black people feels like winning, this country will always be losing. Because we've, the statistics and the data show, this is not Q and Ramses's opinion, racism hurts everyone, including racist white people. but hurting black people feels like winning to them. So even when it is extremely harmful to them, their bottom line, their health conditions, the world that they have to live in, they keep signing up for hurting themselves because they think they're hurting us and they like how that feels. Because racism, not because God, not because Jesus Christ, not because Christianity, not because the Bible, because racism, per usual.
7: Yeah, and how they negotiate the Bible is crazy, but...
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1: Today, the A is a woman named Zora from Michigan. Zora writes, Q, I'm going to be honest. I do not think I'm going to vote. Everybody keeps telling me both parties are the same, and I'm starting to think that they are right. The last administration armed a genocide and asked me to be grateful that it was not the other guy. Then the other guy got in and armed it harder. My issue is the only issue I have. Nobody carries it, so why should I even bother showing up? So, Zora, I appreciate the question, and I will not meet that question with anger. I've said before, I like to treat these questions as if they're asked in good faith and hope that understanding could be on the other side. I'm going to do something that's more difficult, though. I'm going to agree with you about the facts, but disagree about the conclusion. And I'm not going to soften either of them. President Biden called himself a Zionist, said it plain in 2024, and this country spent $21.7 billion on military aid to Israel in the 2 years after October 7th. In his last month, he announced $8 billion more. And it did not stop when he left. The current administration has approved close to $12 billion in weapons since it walked in the door, and more than $4 billion in emergency authority. They turned loose everything Biden had been holding. There has been a ceasefire in place since October 2025. More than 1,300 people have been killed since then. In September of 2025, the United Nations Commission of Inquiry concluded that Israel is committing genocide in Gaza. Four of the five genocidal acts named in the 1948 convention, Gaza's health ministry counts more than 73,000 dead, and the UN says that count is low. In your campaign, Zora, the Uncommitted Campaign, asked the Harris people for one thing at that convention. One Palestinian American on that stage for a few minutes, and they were told no. They asked for a meeting, they never got one. They asked her to move on unconditional weapons. She would not. That is not a feeling you are having. That is the record. Both of them are on it. So I'm not going to tell you that, you know, vote blue no matter what. That has never been an argument. That is a slogan for people who don't like to think. Here's what I'll give you instead. There's a difference between a government that is not working for you and a government actively working against you. Both hurt, but not in the same way and not with the same frequency. And even on your issues, or these weapons the current State Department turned loose, Biden was sitting on them. 2,000-pound bombs, 20,000 rifles, not enough, not close, but he held them. And the next crew let them go and said out loudly they were undoing what they called a partial arms embargo. So the difference on your issue was very, very real. It was just small, and it got measured in ordnance. I'm not asking you to be grateful. No one should. I am asking you to notice, though, that it is not zero. On this both parties issue, because I hear it a lot, some of it is true, and I will not pretend otherwise. On corporate money specifically, legacy Democrats and legacy Republicans are running the same play. Same donors, same revolving door, same reason nothing ever quite arrives for you or me. On that axis, they are a coin, heads and tails, and it doesn't matter which side it lands on. But that's one axis. And legacy Republicans and MAGA are not the same. MAGA is something different entirely. Legacy Democrats have put themselves ahead of you. That is a fact. MAGA governs against its own voters, and they still survive it because it taught them damage is acceptable as long as it lands harder on people that they were taught to hate. A party that neglects you and a party organized around who deserves harm are not the same party. You're allowed to be done with both, but they are still not the same. So here's the part I want you to sit with. Since 2020, 30 states have passed 123 laws making it harder to vote. 44 of those came in the last 2 years, a record for a single cycle. 18 states passed 41 more laws letting politicians reach into how elections get run. So nobody spends that. Nobody burns that much legislative time and that many state houses over that many years on something that does not work. And you live in the state that proved a vote is not a blunt object. Michigan, 2024. Kamala Harris lost there by about 80,000 votes. On the same ballot, on the same day, Elisa Slotkin won her Senate race by about 19,000. Same voters, same pen. Michigan did not walk away from the ballot. Michigan used it like a scalpel. Kept one, cut the other, and sent a message that people are still arguing about. That is not powerless, that is aim. And if you think the only choices are the two they hand you, New York just elected a Democratic Socialist mayor who beat the machine's own man. So last thing before I let you go. The uncommitted movement, your people, the ones who organized 100,000 votes and protests in your state, my state, I'm from Detroit, refused to endorse Harris, said plain, her unwillingness to move made it impossible. And in that same statement, they told people not to stay home. They held both, furious and still in the room. That is not weakness. That was 100,000 people who understood that walking out of a building does not stop what happens inside of it. I cannot lie to you and tell you that Washington cares about your issues. I do not believe that myself, so I will not say it to you. What I can tell you is that 123 laws got written by people completely certain that your voice works and that your vote matters. Then they studied it. They spent years on it. They are the most convinced people in this country. When the folks trying to take a thing away from you believe in it more than you do, then I think it's worth sitting with. That is the Azor. Thank you for the cue.
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3: Liz Merle's lawyers asked the city for emails, texts, and other messages, and New Orleans is pushing back.
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7: Virginia is implementing stricter control on data centers, including banning non-disclosure agreements and imposing clean energy mandates.
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9: Take Heed's estate is reportedly facing nearly $200,000 in debt following the producer's death. According to Complex, American Express National Bank and Bank of America have filed legal complaints alleging the estate owes money for unpaid credit card bills and car payments. The estate reportedly includes a car collection, bank accounts, music publishing interests, his music catalog, and other royalties. Takeith was found dead inside his Nashville apartment last month. Elsewhere in entertainment news, Mattel is naming Lenny Kravitz as its second honoree in its Barbie Signature Kenbassadors collection. LeBron James was the first honoree in 2025. The collectible Ken doll celebrates Kravitz's career as a musician, producer, actor, and designer, and is inspired by his Blue Electric Light Tour look, complete with his tattoos, nose ring, and signature hairstyle. The Kenbassadors collection launched last year to recognize men who have made significant contributions to culture. The Lenny Kravitz doll is also available online through major retailers for about $70. With the latest in entertainment, I'm Morgan Wood on the Black Information Network, BINnews.com, your home for Black news first.
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8: I'm Amber Payton with BIN News Now. Illinois Governor J.B. Pritzker says he will not pursue a moratorium on new data centers. Pritzker says he wants lawmakers to pass the Power Act after the November election, imposing tougher regulations on the facilities.
9: We want to make sure that, again, that we're protecting the people who live in our state.
8: His comments follow Black Chicago Mayor Brandon Johnson's proposal for a one-year data center moratorium in the city. The family of Nolan Wells is calling for a deeper investigation into his death on Mississippi's Horn Island. Black civil rights attorney Ben Crump says a family-hired forensic firm found deleted messages on Wells' phone while an autopsy showed head injuries. And the Smithsonian's National Museum of African American History and Culture is celebrating its 10th anniversary this weekend. The museum opened in 2016 and is marking the milestone with line dancing, go-go music, and public genealogy sessions. Get BIN News Now on demand 24/7 on the iHeartRadio app.
3: 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Welcome to the QR Code, where we share perspective, seek understanding, and shape outcomes. Big shout out to the Q in the QR Code, who goes by the name Q Ward. I am your host, Ramses Ja, and we need you to stay tuned, because later on in the show, we're asking the question during our entertainment segment, does going woke mean going broke? Prior to that, we're going to have some dialogue. How do you cheer up a friend? Everybody has

0: as always, we like to start off with a feel-good feature, and today's feel-good feature comes from ABC News. Phoenix reaches $100,000 settlement over officers handcuffing a Wall Street Journal reporter. A Phoenix Police Department officer handcuffed and searched Wall Street Journal reporter Dion Rayboyne in 2022 while he was working on a story outside a bank. All right, let's go. Phoenix has agreed to pay $100,000 to settle a lawsuit filed by a former Wall Street Journal reporter who was handcuffed and illegally searched by a police officer while working on a story. The Phoenix City Council approved the settlement in a unanimous 9-0 vote with no discussion. The vote was bundled with dozens of other agenda items. The settlement closes a case that began November 23, 2022, when Phoenix police officer Caleb Zimmerman handcuffed and searched Dion Rayboyne outside a Phoenix Chase Bank branch. Rayboyne was attempting to interview people about a savings account and the interest rates, but was unaware the sidewalk where he was standing was private property. At no point did the bank ask him to leave before the police were called. Ben Taylor, one of Rayboyne's attorneys, said the settlement sends a message to the department. Quote, this case hopefully sets the tone for the Phoenix PD that they know they can't infringe on reporters' First Amendment rights to do their job, unquote, Taylor said. Taylor said the confrontation was avoidable. Quote, the lawsuit would have been prevented with a simple conversation, but in the video, this officer had to be aggressive and put handcuffs on Dion, who was just doing his job as a reporter, unquote, Taylor said. When asked whether the situation could have been resolved if the officer had simply paused to talk through what was happening, Taylor agreed, quote, yes, I mean, in the video, he even threatens the witness who's filming, unquote, Taylor said. Taylor added that the officer's conduct was the root cause of the legal action, quote, this officer definitely here had some anger issues. And so if he had just calmed down and took a deep breath, this lawsuit would have never had to happen, unquote, Taylor said. After the incident became public, Chase Bank and Phoenix Mayor Kate Gallego both apologized to Rayboyne. The Phoenix Police Department did not discipline Zimmerman. Instead, the department required him to complete a refresher training course. ABC 15 first broke the story and exposed the video of the incident more than 3 years ago. I want to credit the author. That would be Dave Biscobang, who is a good friend of the show. And someone who is on the ground, at least in that city, Phoenix, Arizona, making a difference and illuminating all of these shortcomings and injustices. But often his stories don't have happy endings like this one, hence this being included in our feel-good feature to start this show off. As you well know, many of these stories get worse in terms of police actions and aggressions, or they don't have any resolution that we can all be proud of. But as the article mentioned, some form of accountability at least causes officers in the future to pause and consider what the implications of their actions might be. So we like that.
1: I'm Bill Black with another Bet You Didn't Know music fact. So I just got through reading Mariah Carey's book, The Meaning of Mariah Carey. And in it, she talks about her and Derek Jeter had a brief fling from 97 to 1998 towards the end of her marriage to Tommy Mottola. She also revealed that Derek was the inspiration for this song.

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3: And sometimes people get down. And what do? We gotta cheer them up. If you're just locking in with us here, this is the QR code. Q Ward is the man on the microphone. I go by the name Ramses Ja. And I'll start with myself. What do I do to cheer up a friend? Well, I've shared before that in terms of like maintaining peace, maintaining my like equilibrium, because I have to consume a lot of heavy content all day, every day. You know, people say turn off your phones, get away from the algorithms, blah, blah, blah, whatever. Well, I do that for work, and I do that to put on a show to keep people informed. Conceivably, you could listen to this show and have at least enough. I can't cover

0: everything. I apologize, but you at least have enough between what Q brings and what I bring to stay reasonably informed about issues that, you know, if you feel like a significant part of your path through this life includes being a brother or sister to communities that are not your own and your own community, whatever you whatever community you come from, I think that this could be a one-stop shop, right? We try our best to get to the good stuff, if there is such a thing. But I have to recalibrate. I have to take walks. I have to ride my bike. I have to hang out with my son, you know, and those things are just me being a human being, right? I'm not, there's no algorithm, there's no nothing, right? And it just feels special. Hard to explain it beyond that because it sounds so like, it might sound silly. It would have sounded silly to me if you would have told it to me maybe 15 years ago. Now it doesn't. I can't wait to go and take a walk. I take walks probably 4 or 5 times a week. But recently I did have a friend who was going through some real stuff. And she had to take accountability for some things that she did that came back up, right? It had happened years ago and passed it. And, you know, it's just kind of like one of those things, those skeletons in the closet that ends up catching up with you, that sort of thing. And she was feeling, in her own words, she said, unworthy. And I don't love language like that. You know, I mentioned that I spoke to someone who was living in his car earlier. An Iraqi man, right? Who, by all measures, I would imagine is a good man, a decent man. Just life is kind of funny nowadays. He mentioned he was living in his car. I would have never known. He didn't have anywhere to go. So when I hear this woman say she doesn't feel worthy, I make sure to remind people that they're worthy. But during this conversation with this woman, this is going to sound silly, but what do I do to cheer up a friend? I asked her if, you know, after all the conversations and after all the normal things that you would do with a person, of course you're worthy, of course you're enough. Of course, this is going to be okay. Everything passes. The only constant is change. We go through it and we grow through it. All those things, right? I asked, how about you and I, we go outside and we run full sprint? Now, Q, I'm going to give you partial credit for this. You don't know that this memory lives in my brain in the way it does, but once upon a time, you and I had to run back and forth, right? It was during a basketball game. I know you remember the basketball game. But on that day, I was dealing with some stuff, right? That was the time when our DMs was popping. You remember that time? And it was like a weird reverse Twilight Zone where everything was going good, I guess, in our younger, way younger, romantic lives. For some reason, it was like we had 2 facelifts and $10 million and everybody knew about it. It was crazy. We was winning. But, you know, just because you kind of go through a period like that doesn't mean that everything always works out the way you want. I remember having a heavy heart during that basketball game. And, you know, we had to run and I hadn't run in a long time. And I remember that once I ran, my heart started beating for a different reason. And somehow that provided me some comfort and it obviously changed my mind. Instead of focusing on the hurt, I was focused on, you know, what was going on and on and on. And so, you know, my friend that I was talking to, I said, hey, would you like to go and run a full sprint with me from this block to, from this corner to that corner? And she looked at me like, sure, you know, cause I'm not a runner nor is she. But we went outside and we lined up and did a little bit of stretching and then we ran. At first it looked like a race, but you know, we were just racing against ourselves, not each other. And we got to the end of the block. heart beating, you know, chest pounding. And it didn't fix all the problems, of course, but it certainly got us from the moment that we were in to a new moment where at least it didn't feel like our heart was in control. We were in control of our heartbeat, sort of thing, right? And that's a new thing that I now that I've actually got to put it to work. And so that will be with me moving forward. Whenever my heart starts beating or whatever, I'm going to go do a little run, full sprint, just to give my heart an excuse to be beating that fast. And then, you know, sit with the adrenaline that comes with that. So I think that's what I'm going to do to cheer up a friend, because it seemed to work last time I tried it. So my thoughts there. You cue yours.
1: This is one of those segments that I prayed or hoped that you would talk the whole segment.
0: Yeah.
1: Kind of a Freudian slip that I just said prayed, because I don't anymore. It's very difficult to reconcile that there is an all-knowing, ever-present, omnipresent, omnipotent, all-powerful creator who loves us, right?
0: Yeah.
1: It's hard to reconcile that that's true and look around at the world right now. A lot of white nationalists, Christian evangelicals are kind of excited at the idea of the end times and are trying to bring them about. Unfortunately, some of those people are in charge of our military. Some of the people that voted for them and put them in a position of power are convinced that they are God's messengers and vessels, and they're here to do God's work, and it's God's plan to bring about Armageddon and the end times and all this nonsense. And that's just one of the few dozen things that weighs on my heart every day. I used to believe in ideas and ideals like karma, like reaping what you sow, like God don't like ugly, like good people will have good things happen to and for them and bad people would get theirs. Except my eyes and my ears work. I can read, I can comprehend. And I'm watching evil people line their pockets, increase their net worth, and oppress and abuse and unalive and other and dehumanize everyone else that doesn't look, live, pray, and love the way that they do. And I'm watching those people live heaven on earth, while the rest of us are supposed to believe that after we die, we'll get to experience heaven after the fact. And that just doesn't seem just. That doesn't seem right. That doesn't seem in accordance to the book that I read every day as a child. So everything I once believed in, everything that used to give me hope, has ceased. Out of habit, I say to people that need to be cheered up and that are going through something, especially friends, and I've caught myself over the last few days, honestly, I'm going to pray for you. It's just what I've said my whole life. Son of a pastor. Son of a pastor, like right now. Pastor of my church is my mother today. It will probably break her heart to hear this segment, but it's impossible to believe what she preaches and look at the world that we live in. That's all I got.
2: 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More than 200,000 Black soldiers fought in the Civil War, many for a freedom they have never.

0: history. 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
1: Most people know about Restaurant Week, but not everyone knows there's a Black Restaurant Week born in Houston, Texas in 2016 and is now spreading to cities across the country. It's more than just menus. It's a movement.
2: And so we really want to create something that was more all-inclusive to the creative things we were seeing happening in the food scene.
1: That's one of the three founders, Fallon Farrell.
2: As we've grown through the years, we've literally watched businesses start off as like a pop-up food tent and now having like two or three locations.
1: From soul food kitchens to hidden gem caterers, Black Restaurant Week shines a light where it's long been missing. It's helped generate tens of millions of dollars for Black-owned businesses, keeping legacies alive and creating new ones. And it's part of Black history still being written every time a diner takes that first bite. I'm Esther Dillard for the Black Information Network.
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9: Clapback, 55-year fire. Cue.
10: August 23rd, 1971. A corporate lawyer named Lewis Powell, who Richard Nixon was about to nominate to the Supreme Court, wrote a confidential memo to the United States Chamber of Commerce. The memo argued that American businesses was under attack by, and I quote, leftist infiltration of the universities, the media, the courts, and the churches. It laid out a plan, build our own think tanks, build our own law schools, build our own media, fund our own scholars, take the campus back, take the courts back, take the culture back. That memo was the starting gun of a 55-year project. And today I want to walk you through what that project has actually built. Because the book bans that you're reading about, the AP courses being pulled from schools, the libraries closing because they're losing federal funds, the universities being defunded, none of that is spontaneous or random. This cultural moment, it is a harvest. It has been on somebody's calendar for half a century. Let's follow the timeline. Heritage Foundation, 1973. Cato Institute, 1977. American Enterprise Institute, repositioned in the late 70s. The Federalist Society, 1982. Rush Limbaugh, 1988. Fox News, 1996. PragerU, 2009, Turning Point USA, 2012, The Daily Wire, 2015. Each one of those institutions was founded on purpose to change what Americans think, what Americans read, and who gets to teach them. The money has names: Coors, Koch, DeVos, Mercer, Uline, Bradley, Leonard Leo. Every one of them wrote a check for the specific purpose of the world you and I are living in right now. The Federalist Society did not just show up in your law schools. It was funded to get there. Fox News didn't just win the ratings. It was funded to displace CBS Evening News. Turning Point USA did not just appear on college campuses. It was funded to be there. The pipeline is 55 years old, and every joint of it has a receipt. In the last few years, that playbook got surgical. Christopher Rufo in 2021, on the record in his own words, quote, "We have successfully frozen their brand, critical race theory, into the public conversation, and we are steadily driving up negative perception," end quote. His follow-up, and I quote, "The goal is to have the public read something crazy in the newspaper and immediately think critical race theory. He engineered a moral panic on purpose and told you he was doing it." Moms for Liberty, founded in January of 2021 by former Republican operatives, and is funded by the Leonard Leo Networks, the same networks that placed the Supreme Court justices who gutted the Voting Rights Act, every school board meeting where a mother in a matching t-shirt in objection to a book called Beloved is a scene that was staged 3 years in advance by a foundation that pays for their mileage. Now, the harvest. The American Library Association tracked 4,235 unique titles challenged in schools and public libraries in 2025 alone, the second highest year ever documented. 92% of the challenges were initiated by organized pressure groups, up 20 points from the prior year. In Florida, in 2023, the state banned the AP African American Studies course from public schools. In 2025, the Trump administration issued an executive order effectively defunding the Institute of Museum and Library Services, which is the federal agency that keeps small town public libraries open in the countries and the counties nobody in Washington has ever visited. This week, Texas Lieutenant Governor Dan Patrick announced a plan to punish public schools that keep, quote, "vulgar books on their library shelves," by knocking those schools down in the state's performance ratings, meaning the punishment is backed by funding or the lack thereof. That is the harvest of a 55-year plan. Ray Bradbury saw this coming in 1953, Fahrenheit 451. The part everybody remembered is the firemen burning the books. The part everybody forgets is that Bradbury said the fire was not the beginning. The beginning was the population that stopped wanting books and let the state finish the job with matches. Bradbury's montage lived in a country where every house was a television that talked to the family by name and called the family back. The fire came second. The screens came first. We laughed at that wall television in 1953. Then we bought them. Then we appeared to have them talk to us all day. Then we noticed that reading a book had become a chore. Then the firemen showed up, in that order. Bradbury's ending is the part that stays with me. When the montage finally escaped the burning city, he finds the book people. Each of them has memorized one book by heart. That's the whole plan. Not resistance in the street, not a movement. Just people who have decided to become the container the book lives in and to pass that book to the next person willing to hold it. So read. Read books that would embarrass your school board. Buy them from Black-owned bookstores. If you can find one in your city, if you can't, reach out to Civic Cipher. We'll help you. Give them to your kids. Give them to your neighbor's kids. Sit in the chair and turn a page for an hour and let your brain get all of that information in. Because a country that reads is a country that cannot be told what to think. And that is a country the 55-year plan was designed to prevent. Be the book, be the container, and pass it on. Something that you might be able to learn from one of your favorite radio guys who might have some ambition to be an author, but I'll let Ramses Jha tell you about that.
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13: Here's what's trending this hour. The president of Iran says he wants a deal with the U.S. before November's midterms. Ukrainian President Zelensky says President Trump approved Ukraine to build Patriot missiles. Zelensky posted on X with the news days after he met with Trump at the United Nations General Assembly in New York. And a federal bill that addresses many top issues in college sports is heading to the Senate on Monday for a final vote. This marks the furthest college sports legislation has advanced in Congress. I'm Amber Payton, and that's what's trending.
4: Black Information Network, Eye on HBCUs, covering the latest news, sports, and events at our historically black colleges and universities. Here's Morgan Wood.
14: The federal government is putting more money into the nation's historically black colleges and universities. The U.S. Department of Education is announcing a one-time investment of more than $174 million for HBCUs. Education Secretary Linda McMahon made the announcement recently at the White House HBCU Summit. The department says funding will help strengthen HBCUs and prepare students for the workforce. It comes from programs that previously supported other minority-serving institutions. The Education Department says more than $612 million in new funding has now been directed to HBCUs for fiscal years 2025 and 2026. The administration also announced more than $61 million for tribally controlled colleges and universities. With the latest in HBCU news, I'm Morgan Wood on the Black Information Network. BINnews.com, your home for black news first.
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13: I'm Amber Payton with BIN News Now. The Senate has narrowly rejected a resolution that would have directed President Trump to end U.S. hostilities with Iran without congressional approval.
24: On this vote, the yeas are 49, the nays are 50. The concur resolution is not agreed to.
13: Four Republicans joined most Democrats in supporting the measure, while Pennsylvania Democrat John Fetterman voted against it. Black Supreme Court Justice Ketanji Brown Jackson is criticizing the court's increased use of its emergency docket, warning it could allow some cases to bypass the normal review process. Jackson says fast-track rulings without full consideration could undermine public confidence in the judicial system. And former President Barack Obama says the federal government is less corrupt than it was in the past when it comes to bribery and political favors. Obama made the comments on his new Audible podcast while discussing the 1946 novel All the Kingsmen with historian Jill Lepore. Get BIN News Now on demand 24/7 on the iHeartRadio app.
9: 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Goes by the name of Q Ward. He is the man on the other microphone. I go by the name Ramses Ja. I am the R in the QR Code, and we need you to stick around because we've got a lot more show in store for you, including asking the question, does going woke mean going broke? 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And in case you missed it, Q-Ward's clapback was 54-year plan, and we had some dialogue. 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
9: All right. Does going woke mean going broke? I'm going to share this from Black Enterprise. Selena Hill wrote this article. I want to credit her again because we're going to read the article in its entirety. Despite the conservative push to end diversity, equity, and inclusion initiatives in corporate America, new research shows that companies that did not heed the go woke, go broke warning are flourishing. A study conducted by Jacob Grumbach, an associate professor at the University of California, Berkeley's Goldman School of Public Policy, found that S&P 500 companies that maintained their DEI commitments after President Donald Trump passed anti-DEI executive orders last year performed just as well financially as companies that scaled back their programs. In the days immediately following the orders, companies that retained their DEI policies actually outperformed those that did not, according to the analysis The Guardian reports. Companies including Target, Google, Goldman Sachs, McDonald's, and Walmart announced changes to their DEI policies, while companies such as Costco, Apple, and Delta Airlines continued to defend or maintain key diversity initiatives. Grumbach examined what economists call abnormal returns, comparing a stock's expected performance with its actual performance to isolate the market's impact of corporate decisions around DEI. The results show that the corporations that remained firm on their stance on DEI did not take a hit to their bottom line. Still, the corporate retreat from DEI has not always been as clear-cut as headlines suggest. David Glasgow, the executive director of New York University's Meltzer Center for Diversity, Inclusion, and Belonging, said many companies are operating in what he called a messy middle. Quote, often what's going on is something more in the messy middle, where they're sticking with some things, deleting others, and then reframing or rebranding some, end quote, Glasgow said. Goes on to say, no matter how we measure DEI in companies, we find the same answer. Holding on to DEI promises ultimately had no impact on financial performance, end quote. That conclusion could reshape how executives think about the business risk of maintaining diversity programs. DEI policies can influence who gets hired, promoted, funded, and represented in leadership areas where Black workers and business owners have historically faced barriers. The findings arrive as corporate America continues to reassess its approach to diversity following political pressure, legal uncertainty, and consumer backlash. Nevertheless, political pressure and financial performance are not necessarily the same thing. Companies may have more room to stand on their stated values than the go woke, go broke crowd would have Wall Street believe. Again, want to credit Selena Hill and Black Enterprise for that article. So, here on the QR code, Q Ward often provides brilliant insight, and I do my best to do the same. I think that this one doesn't really require a whole lot of brilliance. It's really just kind of numbers. So if now we have data that suggests that there is no fiscal advantage to scaling back your DEI, it's simply a matter of doing what you think is right. If you think that diversity, equity, and inclusion is wrong for your business and for your corporate culture, then nothing to see here, but you have to stand on that, because you cannot make a fiscal argument that, and we knew that you never could, you'd never be able to make that argument that fiscally it would be better for your business. This coming from someone who has gone to business school repeatedly. I don't say this very often on the show. I don't think it really matters all that much, but I have a master's in business management. So I've studied business and the impact that diversity has on businesses. And I know that while it is not as easily measured, the general consensus is that diversity helps businesses in terms of their marketing. You know, my undergrad was in marketing. So that's the lens through which I initially viewed business and still view business. How does the marketing of this work? How do they get the word out? How do they get the response from consumers or whatever their customers are? It could be B2B, it could be B to like end user. But in every case study that I've encountered, having a diverse workforce ensures that you don't have as many blind spots. There are ideas that you may not have considered coming from places that you might not think would have those ideas. And those ideas are your next million or billion dollar idea. And they come from people who haven't walked the same path as you, who see the world differently from you, right? Again, we're talking about blind spots. And then, of course, reaching people that may not be able to respond to your message. You know, I could take a message into Compton, California more easily than someone who didn't look like me. And it would translate because it doesn't feel like I'm trying to take advantage of these people in the same way that maybe someone who didn't look like they had walked the same path as the people from Compton, California had. And I think that we understand this intuitively. You know, everyone kind of knows what I mean when I say that. You know, I get that, you know, we all aspire to be brothers and sisters to each other, but there's just something a little bit more comfortable in a society that has a capitalistic economic model where people are constantly taking advantage of each other. There's the tendency to trust somebody who you feel like might know what it's like to be you and would not want to take advantage of you. And so glad that they proved this with data. I don't know that it would change anything politically, but you know, business decisions often make themselves, not always. And now we see that scaling back your DEI does not improve your bottom line. So now the only reason to have scaled back DEI is if that's what you want for your business. So stand on it so we know who to boycott. Q, the rest of the time is yours.
0: Private companies did this because they wanted to.
9: Mm-hmm.
0: Hard stop. There's no other reason. Yep. It was never mandated.
9: Yeah.
0: It was never even suggested. It was preemptive. That guy doesn't like this. And under the guise of pressure from him or the administration or the government or legal whatever, a bunch of private companies who were not subject to federal funding, who were not subject to any criminal repercussion, rolled back DEI initiatives because they wanted to. Because the only reason they were doing them in the first place is because they felt forced. Because they wanted the positive optics that came with it, but at their core, it was not something that they believed in.
9: Yeah.
0: And I remember working for a company that didn't get rid of anything, but they definitely stopped talking about it. And when it came time to talk about it again, I was one of the people that they approached, and I remember not being offended, but wondering what happened. What have you guys been doing for the last 2 years that all of a sudden this is a conversation that you want to have again while maintaining relationships with the very people who brought about this about face that you took? So as you said, this was never about fiscal responsibility. This was never about doing what's best for a corporation or its employees or its customers. It was always about people who never wanted to see us. And by us, I kind of mean everyone. DEI benefited everyone. Even heterosexual, rich, Christian, white men. It benefited them too. It benefited everybody else, not more, but it benefited everybody else. That's the whole sentence.
9: Wow, you're right.
0: It benefited everyone.
9: So they didn't like it, yeah.
0: And they didn't like that part.
9: Yeah.
0: You know, so once again, you know, the least of us who want to keep and hoard everything from the rest of us found themselves inside of their own victim paradox when rules said, hey, everyone should get a fair shot. Not everyone should get more than you. Not you should be disqualified. No, just that you shouldn't be the only person that has an opportunity here. That's all that DEI and all initiatives that were created, that were put into place to create opportunities for others, were just that. They were not put into place to take opportunities from anyone, from DEI to affirmative action. And people who spoke up against that saw equal footing as somehow oppressive to their agenda.
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0: for the Hard R with me, Ramses Ja, where I pull from the socials and speak back to what the people are speaking about. 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Today, we are sharing from CBS News here on the QR code. Mom found guilty of abuse for letting 5-year-old walk outside alone. All right, buckle up. A Virginia mother is speaking out after her conviction on a child abuse charge stemming from her decision to let her 5-year-old son walk outside alone. Carrie Ann Parkinson's son, Samuel, likes to collect goose feathers. So over the summer, she let him walk half a mile to a local pond by himself to get more. Quote, I gave him permission to go, unquote, Parkinson told CBS News. She goes on to say, quote, I told him, go there, come right back, unquote. Ford's Colony, the gated community where they live in Williamsburg, has paid security guards, one of whom stopped Samuel on his way to the pond and escorted him back home. Quote, the security guard said, well, we don't permit children to be out in the neighborhood alone. And I said, is that in an HOA? Because I really don't think that's against the rules, unquote. Parkinson recalled saying. She goes on to say, quote, and he said, well, if it's not against the rules, then it's against the law and I'm going to call the police. The police called Child Protective Services and they responded the day of the incident. And Parkinson was charged 2 weeks later with contributing to the delinquency of a minor. Okay. So, I don't know if I felt this coming in the culture. I don't know if I sensed the paradigm shift over the years, but I will say that I had noticed some change from when I was growing up to now. And I am aware that there were some changes from, you know, the generation that preceded me to when I started growing up. Of course, I grew up with music in my ears, headphones. I grew up with MTV. I grew up with a separate, distinct identity from that of my parents. You know, we had a different way of socializing. We hung out, quote unquote. But one of the things that we had in common with that generation and every generation that preceded it was that we recognized that children playing outside was a healthy and normal part of growing up. Children from all ages. There was not this crazy pronounced culture of fear that has since gripped this country and I'd imagine much of the world, where people think a 5-year-old left alone is bound to get snatched or hurt or whatever. I certainly played outside when I was 5 years old. I walked up and down the street. I walked to school by myself when I was 5 years old. And this was in the late 80s. And I walked to school in a place where it was a lot of dope slanging and gangbanging. Just went to school and came home and got along fine. Now let my mom and my aunts and uncle tell it. They were walking in the snow uphill both ways. You know the story. And then of course, my grandmother and my father, you know, they were taking care of the house when they were 5 years old. So, when I look at stories like this, I don't think that children have lost a step. I think that the culture has moved in a direction that has failed our children. A longtime listeners of the show might know that I, when my son got to the second grade, had him start riding his bike to school. I have a car. I wake up in the morning, of course. I could drive him to school if I want. And I said, no. You have to learn what independence is, what autonomy is right now. I can't teach it to you on your 18th birthday when you're a man. You have to learn what it means to be a man now. It has to become a part of your thinking, a part of you on a cellular level, right? And that means making decisions. Do I go left? Do I go right? Do I stay after for a bit and talk to a friend or a teacher? Or do I have to stand in the line and wait for my dad to pick me up and I have to be formatted this way every day and I cannot grow socially. I cannot experience things outside of this normal routine. And so I felt it was in my child's best interest to give him that bit of autonomy. Now, we don't live too far from the school, but he does have to cross a major street. And now he goes to a different school. He has to cross a couple major streets. And as you can probably imagine, his mom flipped out when I made that decision. And it's because, again, the culture has moved to a place that feels scarier, right? His mom flipped out. Her mom flipped out. And even on my side of the family, my aunt flipped out. And my aunt is, in my family, she's the one. She's like the matriarch. And to all of these women who are doing exactly what they should do, I'm not mad at any of these folks. I want them to be that way, right? I don't always have all the answers, and I will never complain about my son's mother. She's a fantastic mom. I will never complain about the support system that my son has. These people love him dearly. So again, I maintain they were doing exactly what they were supposed to do, but their instincts might prevent him from growing into the man that he can be. And so I did the work of putting together the data because I anticipated a lot of these arguments. And, you know, their big fear was, okay, car crashes. He's on a bike. He could get hit by a car. Absolutely a sensible place to start the conversation. And to their credit, cars over the years have gotten way bigger. There's trucks that are so tall off the factory line that they can't see you for 6 feet in front of them, especially if you're a little kid, right? So I taught my son before second grade. We'd walk to school. We'd learn how to cross the crosswalk. I taught him to look in the eyes of the driver of the car. If you can't see their eyes, then they can't see you, right? Before you cross the street. So stay there. And then the second big concern was kidnapping, of course. And I obviously used scholarly sources, and I found that to have a child kidnapped, not by a family member, but by like a bona fide stranger danger, for that to be statistically likely, you would need to leave a child outside 24 hours a day for 750,000 years in order for that to be a likely outcome for a child. And so the fear that existed had been mitigated or otherwise didn't exist. And now everyone else we see lives in a culture that is succumbing to that fear. And this woman not allowing her son to walk in a gated community to go pick up duck feathers, or goose feathers, sorry, is a manifestation of that fear. And I think we could do better. This has been The Hard R on the QR Code.
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2: A new study reveals marijuana use during pregnancy may leave a mark that lasts for years. Researchers found disrupted brain wiring in 10-year-olds.
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8: A woman who previously accused rapper Jay-Z, whose legal name is Sean Carter, of assault, has formally withdrawn those allegations. In a new court filing, she stated that she never met or spoke with Carter and said her claims were not true. She also alleges the lawsuit was filed without adequate investigation by her legal team. Carter has consistently denied the allegations and is continuing a separate legal case against attorney Tony Busby, who disputes the woman's latest claims, saying multiple lawyers heard the same account before the lawsuit was filed. And Giovanni Jackson, the half-sister of Michael Jackson, is weighing in on the portrayal of their father in the hit biopic Michael. During a recent TV interview, Giovanni said Coleman Domingo's depiction of Joe Jackson was not the father she grew up with. While praising her nephew Jafar Jackson's performance as the King of Pop, she said her experience with Joe Jackson differed from that of her older siblings because she didn't have to, quote, deal with the young Joseph. Giovanni also discussed feeling like an outsider in the family and reflected on those experiences in her memoir. With the latest in entertainment at 17 and 47 minutes past each hour, I'm Bree Wood on the Black Information Network, your home for Black news first.
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0: And that's going to do it for us here at the QR Code. Today's show is produced by the great Chris Thompson and Dan Pavlis. 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
3: I'm Amber Payton with BIN News Now. Illinois Governor J.B. Pritzker says he will not pursue a moratorium on new data centers. Pritzker says he wants lawmakers to pass the Power Act after the November election, imposing tougher regulations on the facilities.
4: We want to make sure that, again, that we're protecting the people who live in our state.
3: His comments follow Black Chicago Mayor Brandon Johnson's proposal for a one-year data center moratorium in the city. The family of Nolan Wells is calling for a deeper investigation into his death on Mississippi's Horn Island. Black civil rights attorney Ben Crump says a family-hired forensic firm found deleted messages on Wells' phone while an autopsy showed head injuries. And the Smithsonian's National Museum of African American History and Culture is celebrating its 10th anniversary this weekend. The museum opened in 2016 and is marking the milestone with line dancing, go-go music, and public genealogy sessions. Get BIN News Now on demand 24/7 on the iHeartRadio app.
5: Broadcasting from the Civic Cypher Studios, welcome to the QR Code, where we share perspective, seek understanding, and shape outcomes. Big shout out to the Q in the QR Code, who goes by the name Q Ward. I'm your host, Ramses Ja, and we need you to stay tuned, because later on in the show, we're asking the question during our entertainment segment, does going woke mean going broke? Prior to that, we're going to have some dialogue. How do you cheer up a friend? Everybody has gone through that at some point. I know a lot of folks are going through that right now. And so we're going to see what we got for you there for Q Ward's Clapback, the 54-year plan. As always, excited to hear what Q has for us today. We are going to discuss the history of abortion in the United States and the attacks on abortion. And we're going to start off the show asking 8 questions to determine whether or not things are worse under Trump in the first 18 months of his second administration. So indeed, a lot to stay tuned for. But right now, and as always, we like to start off with a feel-good feature. And today's feel-good feature comes from ABC News. Phoenix reaches $100,000 settlement over officers handcuffing a Wall Street Journal reporter. A Phoenix Police Department officer handcuffed and searched Wall Street Journal reporter Dion Rayboin in 2022 while he was working on a story outside a bank. All right, let's go. Phoenix has agreed to pay $100,000 to settle a lawsuit filed by a former Wall Street Journal reporter who was handcuffed and illegally searched by a police officer while working on a story. The Phoenix City Council approved the settlement in a unanimous 9-0 vote with no discussion. The vote was bundled with dozens of other agenda items. The settlement closes a case that began November 23, 2022, when Phoenix police officer Caleb Zimmerman handcuffed and searched Dion Rayboin outside a Phoenix Chase Bank branch. Rayboin was attempting to interview people about a savings account and the interest rates, but was unaware the sidewalk where he was standing was private property. At no point did the bank ask him to leave before the police were called. Ben Taylor, one of Rayboin's attorneys, said the settlement sends a message to the department. Quote, this case hopefully sets the tone for the Phoenix PD that they know they can't infringe on reporters' First Amendment rights to do their job, unquote, Taylor said. Taylor said the confrontation was avoidable. Quote, the lawsuit would have been prevented with a simple conversation, but in the video, this officer had to be aggressive and put handcuffs on Dion, who was just doing his

0: discipline Zimmerman. Instead, the department required him to complete a refresher training course. ABC 15 first broke the story and exposed the video of the incident more than 3 years ago. I want to credit the author. That would be Dave Biscobang, who is a good friend of the show and someone who is on the ground, at least in that city, Phoenix, Arizona, making a difference and illuminating all of these shortcomings and injustices. But often his stories don't have happy endings like this one, hence this being included in our feel-good feature to start this show off. As you well know, many of these stories get worse in terms of police actions and aggressions, or they don't have any resolution that we can all be proud of. But as the article mentioned, some form of accountability at least causes officers in the future to pause and consider what the implications of their actions might be. So we like that.
1: I'm Kevin Brown with another moment in Black music history. The history behind the R&B music charts is a fascinating journey through time. It all began in 1942 when Billboard introduced the Harlem Hit Parade, the first chart to track African-American music.
2: Take it and give.
1: In 1949, it was renamed the Rhythm and Blues Records Chart, reflecting the evolving genre. By the 1960s, the name shifted to simply the R&B chart, aligning with the growing influence of soul music.
2: Papa's got a brand new bag.
1: Then in 1969, the chart was rebranded again, this time as the Hot Rhythm and Blues Singles, before finally becoming the Hot R&B Hip-Hop Song Chart in the 1990s. Today, it's known as the Hot R&B Songs Chart, showcasing the evolution of music that blends R&B with influences like hip-hop, jazz, and pop. For the Black Information Network, I'm Kevin Brown.
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0: Locking in with us here on the QR Code, I am your host, Ramses Jha, joined by the great Q Ward, who is... somebody I would never leave outside the club. That would never happen. Anyway, we're going to have some fun right now. Has Trump actually lowered prices in these areas? So here's what we do. I'm going to share a bit from the Washington Post Q and ask you some questions. And then we will hopefully tally all the answers up at the end. So first off, let me share the article. This is again Washington Post. The authors are Rachel Lerman and Kat Zakrzewski. Maybe that's it. All right, here we go. President Donald Trump won in 2024 after promising to bring down the cost of living. Nearly 2 years later, has he delivered? That question is defining midterm campaigns as candidates on both sides of the aisle argue their parties are best positioned to bring down prices. Voters are increasingly weary of inflation and stagnating wages, and multiple polls show they view the economy as the top issue in this election. On the campaign trail in 2024, Trump promised he would slash costs for everything from eggs to mortgages to electricity. How is he doing? We test ourselves to find out. Okay. So, let me get these glasses off. Make sure I can see this properly. This first one should be pretty easy for EQ. Trump repeatedly said gas prices would fall if he was reelected, forecasting a gallon under $2. Are gas prices lower or higher than when he took office?
5: I was going to check my stats, but I'm going to go with higher.
0: Okay, we'll hit higher. Okay. Okay, correct. Gas prices have surged since Trump started his second term, in large part because of the war in Iran. Gas prices were about $3.10 per gallon in January 2025 and are now $4.15 on average nationally, according to AAA. During his campaign, Trump repeatedly mentioned a target price of $1.87 for a gallon of gas. At the Economic Club of New York in September 2024, he said, "We're going down and getting gasoline below $2 a gallon." Okay, next question. Trump said he would cut electricity prices by half. Are they lower or higher than when he took office?
5: Checking my statistics again. Higher.
0: Okay, let's see if they're higher. All right, let's click that one. Correct. Electricity prices have risen more than 8% since January 2025. Trump said repeatedly on the campaign.

0: campaign trail that he would cut energy and electricity prices in half in the first year of his second term. So we're well past that and obviously fallen well short of that goal. I, for one, am getting solar panels. All right, let's go to question three. Trump said he would bring mortgage rates down rapidly. Are they lower or higher than when he took office? What do you think, Q?
1: So, Rams, I threw my statistics book over the balcony. And I'm going to go with higher again.
0: All right, let's go with higher. Let's see what we got. All right, interesting. Not quite. 30-year fixed mortgage rates have fallen slightly since Trump took office, dropping from 6.96% on January 23rd, 2025. To 6.71% now. So it went from 6.96 to 6.71. But they have not fallen as fast as Trump pledged. He said at a rally in Tucson in September 2024 that, quote, we will drive down the rates so you will be able to pay 2% again, and we will be able to finance or refinance your homes drastically. All right. So I don't call that a win, but, you know, when
1: so I was wrong, but he be lying.
0: That's not really a win, but you know,
1: okay.
0: We give the facts on this show. That's data driven, right? And that's what it says here. All right. So let's move to the next question. All right. Trump said he would lower prices for prescription drugs. Are they lower or higher than when he took office?
1: So the audience may have caught on. My answer for every one of these questions is higher.
0: Okay. Let's see if they're higher. Again, not quite, but it doesn't matter which question you pick or which answer you pick, lower or higher, because it says not quite. Okay. Anyway, what it says is prescription drug prices have fallen since Trump took office and notched their biggest year over year drop in more than 60 years in July. The White House took credit for the news. Some experts say a Biden era policy that requires Medicare to negotiate prices for some popular prescription drugs is more likely to be driving down costs. So Trump is taking credit for something that Biden did. Or Trump promised to do something that was already in place is kind of what the question is suggesting here. All right, so let's see what question five says. All right, Trump said that he would immediately bring down grocery prices. Are they lower or higher than when he took office? What do you think?
1: The mugs is way higher.
0: Okay, all right, let's see what we got. Correct. On the whole, grocery prices have risen more than 3% since January 2025, according to the Consumer Price Index. All right. No ambiguity there. All right. Let's go to number six. At a news conference at his New Jersey golf club in 2024, Trump stood next to a carton of eggs as he promised to lower prices. Are they lower or higher than when he took office?
1: Okay. So nobody's guessing anymore. Higher.
0: Okay. Let's go with higher. Again, we got a not quite. Let's see what it says. All right. The average cost for a carton of eggs was $4.95 when Trump took office, largely because of a shortage caused by an outbreak of avian flu. The outbreak has been contained and egg prices have fallen 55%. Okay. So I don't know if that's really Trump or a market adjustment, because the avian flu stuff was taken care of. I don't know if you remember, but Biden got a lot of heat because of the price of eggs. And during that time, a lot of chickens needed to be culled because of this avian flu. And the way it was reported by Fox News and other outlets on the right was that Biden was responsible for killing these egg-laying chickens, when the truth is that these chickens needed to be culled because they would end up making people sick. But this administration doesn't really have any more safeguards, which is why lettuce gives us diarrhea and beef makes us, I don't know, go crazy or whatever. We have to get it from other countries now, much to the disappointment of the cattle ranchers and cattle farmers in this country. Because of Elon Musk gutting all of the government agencies that provided oversight over our food and drugs and everything else and our brain power into the future. So some context matters there. I don't think that Donald Trump really deserves credit for anything other than lining his pockets. And I'm sure you would agree with me there, but that's what it says. All right, let's go to question seven. Trump's campaign ran an ad criticizing his opponent Kamala Harris's comments that beef prices had risen 50%. Are they lower or higher than when he took office? I might have spoiled that. I don't know, but your guess.
1: I mean, it doesn't matter. Higher is what I'm going to say every time. Higher.
0: Correct.
1: Just because life in general costs more now.
0: Sure.
1: Anyway, I don't have the breakout stats, but because I threw my stats over the balcony, but sure, higher.
0: I don't think you really needed them. All right. It says you're correct. The national average cost of 100% retail ground beef reached $6.89 per pound in July 2026, up about 16% since Trump took office last month. He sought to ease some tariffs on beef imports to address rising prices. All right. And then last but not least, during the campaign, Trump said that he could use tariff revenue to bring down the cost of childcare. Oof. All right. Is the average cost lower or higher than when he took office?
1: Before I answer, it's a bad faith question, kind of.
0: Okay.
1: When you preface the question where he's going to use money from tariffs to bring prices down for something, he already lying.
0: Okay.
1: That's already not how that works. I'm still going to say prices are higher, but regardless of that, what he promised is not how any of that works, no matter what.
0: Okay. All right. Let me see what we got. We're going higher. Does it cost lower or higher? We're going to go with higher. Correct. The average monthly cost of childcare or tuition reached $917.92 per month in July 2026. That's up from $879.59 in January 2025. So that's definitely more. Trump reversed his campaign promise earlier this year when he said, "We can't take care of daycare," citing the cost of waging wars. All right, your results. Well, we don't have time to read it all, but this says 5 out of 8, and that's only because there were 3 that really you couldn't really get right or wrong. So that's about as good as we'd hope. And of course, he's going to take credit for stuff he didn't do. So what are you going to do, right? All right.
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3: That's one of the 3 founders, Fallon Farrell.
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3: From soul food kitchens to hidden gem caterers, Black Restaurant Week shines a light where it's long been missing. It's helped generate tens of millions of dollars for Black-owned businesses, keeping legacies alive and creating new ones. And it's part of Black history still being written every time a diner takes that first bite. I'm Esther Dillard for the Black Information Network.
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0: 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I'm Charlamagne Tha God, host of the world's most dangerous morning show, The Breakfast Club, and my history lives here.
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2: Reporters are able to access the White House again after a judge ordered the Trump administration to temporarily end its ban of some outlets.
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6: I'm for better, do better here with your host Q Ward and Ramses Ja here on the QR code. Let's get to this story. This from the BIN. A Black teen who killed a mall gunman in self-defense is sentenced. The story is from Maya Bodie, because we are going to be sharing a good amount of this article here. A 19-year-old Michigan teen who fatally shot a mall gunman in July was sentenced to 2 years of probation for illegally carrying his own weapon. Martinez Long of Oak Park, Michigan, shot and killed Cameron Watkins, 19, during a July 3rd shooting at Fairlane Town Center in Dearborn. Long was not charged in Watkins' death. Instead, he pleaded guilty to carrying a concealed weapon, Fox 2 Detroit reported. The shooting began when an argument between the two groups escalated into gunfire. Both groups had handguns, according to CBS Detroit. The Wayne County Prosecutor's Office said Watkins took a gun from a woman's purse and fatally shot 19-year-old Keontae Seaborn. Watkins then shot another person during a struggle and continued firing inside the mall before Long shot him. Prosecutors determined Long acted in self-defense and in defense of others, so he was not charged in Watkins' death, CBS Detroit reported. But Long was separately charged with carrying a concealed weapon because he did not have a permit. At his September 8th sentencing, the judge said Long had a valid legal defense but questioned why he brought a gun to the mall. Quote, I know there was a gunfight at the Fairlane Mall, and the lawyers have agreed, according to the court's evaluation, that you were acting in self-defense or the defense of others, so that's a valid legal defense, unquote, the judge said. The judge goes on to say, quote, why did you walk into the mall with a gun in the first place, unquote. Long's attorney said he carried the weapon for protection and did not expect to use it that day. Quote, he didn't plan on using it that day. He thought he kept it for protection, unquote, she said. She goes on to say, quote, he didn't instigate the fight. He didn't start the fight, and he didn't pull it out for the protection of others, unquote. Sorry about that. As part of his probation, Long must complete cognitive behavioral therapy and court-provided handgun safety classes. He cannot possess guns or ammunition during the two-year period. Long had no prior criminal record and is working toward his GED under Michigan's Holmes Youthful Trainee Act. His conviction will be expunged if he completes probation without incident. Quote, this gives you a clean slate. You're only 19 years of age. More of your life's ahead of you than behind you, so hopefully you know this won't prevent you from advancing as you move forward, unquote, the judge said. Okay. So, I don't really love this. First off, famously, I'm not a big fan of guns. Gun violence obviously is a big problem in this country. And. What we have is another potentially mass casualty, mass shooting event in a public space. Okay. Now, this one started from an argument, not the mass shooting sort of thing that we consider when we talk about these sort of things, or that we think of, which is often enough a white man who's angry at the world and no women like him, and he just goes somewhere to hurt a bunch of random people. So this doesn't look like that type of story. However, it is qualified in the same way as a mass shooting event, because multiple people are shot in a public, in a public place. So what we have here is a mass shooting event, and this conversation that this country has time and again about mass shooting events, a lot of times people say the only thing that can stop a bad guy with a gun is a good guy with a gun, right? And so in the story that we just shared, obviously there was a bad guy with a gun. He pulls a gun out of somebody's purse, shoots somebody, and then starts shooting other people, from what it seems like, based on the article, shooting people indiscriminately. And then you have this gentleman who has his gun, pulls it out, ends the threat, and is not charged in that murder, but then is subsequently charged for illegally carrying his own weapon because he didn't have the proper permit to have it. Now, I'm not going to pretend like permits are not important. I'm one of the people that thinks there should be more permits and more requirements and more hoops to jump through in order to own a device that can end somebody's life. I'm not one of the people that thinks that the only thing that stops a bad guy with a gun is a good guy with a gun. I know that there are things that you can do in a society to prevent bad guys from even developing, from those frustrations from even taking root in the degree that they do in this country, right? There's more sensible approaches to that, but people will live and die by the Second Amendment, and, you know, so be it. But my issue with this story is that if indeed this is the good guy with a gun, why is he charged? Why is it that this hero has to interact with the criminal justice system? It just doesn't really feel fair. It kind of feels like a double standard. And, you know, we're talking about a paperwork violation. And the people that would push back often make a big deal out of, you know, paperwork for illegal immigrants, paperwork for whatever. These are civil infractions. These are not criminal offenses. And so while the punishment here is not nearly as severe as it could be, and I'm grateful for that, I do really want us to think about what we're telling ourselves. Is this a good guy with a gun? Well, based on what I've seen, it seems to be. And why did he get punished? And that's the question we need to ask.
7: Bill Black with another Bet You Didn't Know music fact. Imagine believing you've been married for 6 years, filing for divorce, and then discovering the marriage was never even legal. Yep, that's what reportedly happened to R&B singer Michelle.
8: You take my love and I'm willing. There's no limit to the love I'm giving.
7: She and Suge Knight held a wedding ceremony in 1999 while he was incarcerated. But when Michelle tried to end the relationship 6 years later, she learned that Suge was allegedly still legally married to his previous wife. And that marriage had not been legally dissolved. His marriage to Michelle wasn't even considered valid.
8: There's something you should know. There's something in my heart.
7: So technically, Michelle didn't need a divorce because under the law, they had never legally been husband and wife in the first place. Man, I'm Bill Black with another Bet You Didn't Know music fact on the Black Information Network.
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2: Here's what's trending this hour. The president of Iran says he wants a deal with the U.S. before November's midterms. Ukrainian President Zelensky says President Trump approved Ukraine to build Patriot missiles. Zelensky posted on X with the news days after he met with Trump at the United Nations General Assembly in New York. And a federal bill that addresses many top issues in college sports is heading to the Senate on Monday for a final vote. This marks the furthest college sports legislation has advanced in Congress. I'm Amber Payton, and that's what's trending.
3: Black Information Network, Eye on HBCUs, covering the latest news, sports, and events at our historically Black colleges and universities. Here's Morgan Wood.
9: The federal government is putting more money into the nation's historically Black colleges and universities. The U.S. Department of Education is announcing a one-time investment of more than $174 million for HBCUs. Education Secretary Linda McMahon made the announcement recently at the White House HBCU Summit. The department says funding will help strengthen HBCUs and prepare students for the workforce. It comes from programs that previously supported other minority-serving institutions. The Education Department says more than $612 million in new funding has now been directed to HBCUs for fiscal years 2025 and 2026. The administration also announced more than $61 million for tribally controlled colleges and universities. With the latest in HBCU news, I'm Morgan Wood on the Black Information Network. BINnews.com, your home for Black news first.
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11: When you work undercover, you really have to play the role because you stand to lose more than just an Oscar. 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
12: In the 1980s, a new generation of American special agents landed in Latin America, tasked with capturing a new breed of ultra-violent narco-terrorist.
14: She would kill you if you owed her money. 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
12: 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I'm the host of a new podcast series called Real Narcos. 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
12: Real Narcos sits down with the fearless agents and journalists who were there on the ground at the time to tell the inside story of the hunt for some of history's most dangerous criminal masterminds. These guys are the real deal. And this is Real Narcos.
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2: I'm Amber Payton with BIN News Now. The Senate has narrowly rejected a resolution that would have directed President Trump to end U.S. hostilities with Iran without congressional approval.
18: On this vote, the yeas are 49, the nays are 50. The current resolution is not agreed to.
2: Four Republicans joined most Democrats in supporting the measure, while Pennsylvania Democrat John Fetterman voted against it. Black Supreme Court Justice Ketanji Brown Jackson is criticizing the court's increased use of its emergency docket, warning it could allow some cases to bypass the normal review process. Jackson says fast-track rulings without full consideration could undermine public confidence in the judicial system. And former President Barack Obama says the federal government is less corrupt than it was in the past when it comes to bribery and political favors. Obama made the comments on his new Audible podcast while discussing the 1946 novel All the Kingsmen with historian Jill Lepore. Get BIN News Now on demand 24/7 on the iHeartRadio app.
6: Still broadcasting from the Civic Cypher Studios. Welcome back to the QR Code with your host, Ramses Ja. That would be me. Big shout out to the Q and the QR Code. It goes by the name Q Ward. He is on the other microphone. We still got a lot of show for you to stay tuned for. We are still anxious to have the conversation about the history of abortion here in the United States of America, or rather, the political history of abortion. There's going to be a lot that surprises you about that if you don't know already. So stay tuned to get yourself educated. And later on in the show, we're still going to be having the conversation, how do you cheer up a friend? A lot of people might be in need to hear how we go about doing that. Maybe you need that advice. I certainly know that I could have used that advice recently, and I'm glad that I went through it so that you don't have to. We're also going to ask the question, does going woke mean going broke? And so much more, including Q Ward's clapback. So, like I said, stay tuned. We got a lot more QR code in store for you coming up.
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6: All right. Why do religious groups care about abortion? So I'll let you in on a little secret. On this show, Q and I, we talk about a lot of things. And one of the things we talk about more, I guess, behind the scenes than we do on the show is religion and how religion has always really been a big part of the politics in this country, even though the founding fathers didn't want that to happen because they understood even back then that religion is very, very toxic for people who believe in logic and science and, you know, the facts that are irrefutable. Faith will cause people to believe and behave in ways that are not healthy for a massive population. People will believe God will come to save them and they don't need to run away from a fire. That's the sort of thing that religion can do to folks. In this country, the topic of abortion is a very big topic, mostly because of religion, right? So there's a video that I want to share. This person paints a great picture. This video has been around for some time, but this is our first time sharing it here. The creator is someone named Reverend Dr. Caleb J. Lines. I'm going to share a bit, and then we'll get into a little bit more of a conversation. Hopefully, I'll be able to share a little bit more after we hear from him. So bear with me while I pull this up.
25: Why on earth are religious groups so concerned about this? Have you ever wondered that? Well, the answer is that they really weren't until 1978. Did you know this? That in the 1970s, after Roe v. Wade became law in 1971, the Southern Baptist Convention, the most conservative evangelical group in the United States, passed four resolutions in favor of a person's right to choose. Did you know this? In the 1970s, the Southern Baptist Convention was in favor of a person's right to choose. Here's what happened. When Brown v. Board of Education became law, which made it illegal to segregate schools, white folks, especially white folks in the South, began to put their children in private Christian schools. They were called segregation academies. And that way, their good little white children didn't have to learn with children of color. These were religious organizations with a 501c3 status. Eventually, that was ruled unconstitutional under the Nixon administration, and any school that was doing this would lose its 501c3 status. Now, there was this guy. His name was Paul Weyrich. You ever heard of him? He was a political strategist, and he was all in favor of using the segregation issue to get white conservative Southern evangelicals out to vote.
6: So that's a little bit of the background. I also want to add here that he's delivering this like a sermon in front of a congregation, right? So again, a little bit of the background there. The reason abortion became a political issue Initially, the Southern Baptist Convention, as he mentioned, said that they were in favor of a woman's right to choose. They did not consider abortion to be a moral or religious issue back in the 70s. And once it started to feel like the racism that was reliably propping up the Conservative Party was becoming unpopular, the church needed a different strategy to try to keep folks engaged in their party. And so again, the shift went away from being outwardly racist, which again was started to become unpopular, toward something that people could get on board with. However, in the Bible itself, the Bible treats an unborn baby like property. I forget the exact passage, and there's people like Monty Mader, there's people like Dan McClellan, these content creators that go into this topic a lot deeper than I can. I welcome you to check them out, look them up again, Monty Mader, Dan McClellan, if you want to find out. But in short, the issue of abortion boils down to some laws in the Old Testament that say if a man like strikes down a woman, I'm paraphrasing, so forgive me if I don't get it right, but effectively, if a man strikes down a woman and she loses the baby, then her husband is owed a fee for the baby. And if a man strikes a woman down and the woman dies, then the man that struck the woman should be put to death. In other words, the Bible looks at an unborn child like property. You could pay a fee for it and make things okay, but it looks like a woman looks at a woman like a full person that would incur more severe consequences, right? And there's other bits and pieces of the Bible that people try to negotiate with to make their reality true. That's kind of what this whole bit is about. But I want to let this creator continue, and then cue the rest of the time is yours after we're done. Here we go.
25: When it turned out that segregation could no longer be the issue to get those folks out to vote, he started looking for another issue. And he tried several. But in 1978, he came up with this plan to try the issue of abortion. And he identified four midterm elections. And he sent people out with pamphlets about abortion to pamphlet church parking lots. And so they went to church parking lots, and in these close elections with Democratic incumbents and very conservative anti-reproductive health Republicans running in very low voter turnout races, that strategy worked. And in all four of those elections, those anti-reproductive health candidates won the election. And they realized that abortion was an issue that would get people out to vote. It would galvanize that Southern conservative white evangelical base. And so they really latched on to that. Jerry Falwell, by his own admission, didn't preach about abortion for years after Roe v. Wade became law. But in 1978, Paul Weyrich recognized that this was the issue. And so he helped Jerry Falwell found the Moral Majority. In fact, Paul Weyrich coined the term moral majority. And that became the issue to get people out to vote at the polls. What's abortion really about? It's really about racism. That's what it's about. That racism was no longer an acceptable cause to rally around to get people to the polls. Because being anti-reproductive health simply isn't biblical, and it isn't faithful.
6: All right. Once again, that creator is Reverend Dr. Caleb J. Lines. You're welcome to look him up online. Q, your thoughts here.
0: We knew the answer to this question before he gave it. Because racism.
6: Mm-hmm.
0: Like always and forever. I read something on Beyonce's internet that said, as long as harming black black people feels like winning, this country will always be losing. Because we've, the statistics and the data show, this is not Q and Ramses's opinion, racism hurts everyone, including racist white people. But hurting black people feels like winning to them. So even when it is extremely harmful to them, their bottom line, their health conditions, the world that they have to live in, they keep signing up for hurting themselves because they think they're hurting us and they like how that feels. Because racism, not because God, not because Jesus Christ, not because Christianity, not because the Bible, because racism, per usual.
6: Yeah. And how they negotiate the Bible is crazy, but.
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0: Today, the A is a woman named Zora from Michigan. Zora writes, Q, I'm going to be honest. I do not think I'm going to vote. Everybody keeps telling me both parties are the same, and I'm starting to think that they are right. The last administration armed a genocide and asked me to be grateful that it was not the other guy. Then the other guy got in and armed it harder. My issue is the only issue I have. Nobody carries it, so why should I even bother showing up? So, Zora, I appreciate the question, and I will not meet that question with anger. I've said before, I like to treat these questions as if they're asked in good faith and hope that understanding could be on the other side. I'm going to do something that's more difficult, though. I'm going to agree with you about the facts, but disagree about the conclusion. And I'm not going to soften either of them. President Biden called himself a Zionist. Said it plain in 2024, and this country spent $21.7 billion on military aid to Israel in the 2 years after October 7th. In his last month, he announced $8 billion more. And it did not stop when he left. The current administration has approved close to $12 billion in weapons since it walked in the door, and more than $4 billion in emergency authority. They turned loose everything Biden had been holding. There has been a ceasefire in place since October 2025. More than 1,300 people have been killed since then. In September of 2025, the United Nations Commission of Inquiry concluded that Israel's committing genocide in Gaza. Four of the five genocidal acts named in the 1948 convention, Gaza's health ministry counts more than 73,000 dead. And the UN says that count is low. In your campaign, Zora, the uncommitted campaign, ask the Harris people for one thing at that convention. One Palestinian American on that stage for a few minutes, and they were told no. They asked for a meeting. They never got one. They asked her to move on unconditional weapons. She would not. That is not a feeling you are having. That is the record. Both of them are on it. So I'm not going to tell you that, you know, vote blue no matter what. That has never been an argument. That is a slogan for people who don't like to think. Here's what I'll give you instead. There's a difference between a government that is not working for you and a government actively working against you. Both hurt, but not in the same way and not with the same frequency. And even on your issues, or these weapons the current State Department turned loose, Biden was sitting on them. 2,000-pound bombs, 20,000 rifles, not enough, not close, but he held them. And the next crew let them go and said out loudly they were undoing what they called a partial arms embargo. So the difference on your issue was very, very real. It was just small, and it got measured in ordnance. I'm not asking you to be grateful. No one should. I am asking you to notice, though, that it is not zero. On this both parties issue, because I hear it a lot, some of it is true, and I will not pretend otherwise. On corporate money specifically, legacy Democrats and legacy Republicans are running the same play. Same donors, same revolving door, same reason nothing ever quite arrives for you or me. On that axis, they are a coin, heads and tails. It doesn't matter which side it lands on. But that's one axis. And legacy Republicans and MAGA are not the same. MAGA is something different entirely. Legacy Democrats have put themselves ahead of you. That is a fact. MAGA governs against its own voters, and they still survive it, because it taught them damage is acceptable as long as it lands harder on people that they were taught to hate. A party that neglects you and a party organized around who deserves harm are not the same party. You're allowed to be done with both, but they are still not the same. So here's the part I want you to sit with. Since 2020, 30 states have passed 123 laws making it harder to vote. 44 of those came in the last 2 years, a record for a single cycle. 18 states passed 41 more laws letting politicians reach into how elections get run. So nobody spends that. Nobody burns that much legislative time in that many state houses over that many years on something that does not work. And you live in the state that proved a vote is not a blunt object. Michigan, 2024. Kamala Harris lost there by about 80,000 votes. On the same ballot, on the same day, Elisa Slotkin won her Senate race by about 19,000. Same voters, same pen. Michigan did not walk away from the ballot. Michigan used it like a scalpel. Kept one, cut the other, and sent a message that people are still arguing about. That is not powerless, that is aim. And if you think the only choices are the two they hand you, New York just elected a Democratic Socialist mayor who beat the machine's own man. So last thing before I let you go. The uncommitted movement, your people, the ones who organized 100,000 votes and protests in your state, my state, I'm from Detroit, refused to endorse Harris, said plain, her unwillingness to move made it impossible. And in that same statement, they told people not to stay home. They held both, furious and still in the room. That is not weakness. That was 100,000 people who understood that walking out of a building does not stop what happens inside of it. I cannot lie to you and tell you that Washington cares about your issues. I do not believe that myself, so I will not say it to you. What I can tell you is that 123 laws got written by people completely certain that your voice works and that your vote matters. Then they studied it. They spent years on it. They are the most convinced people in this country. When the folks trying to take a thing away from you believe in it more than you do, then I think it's worth sitting with. That is the Azora. Thank you for the cue.
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8: Former white Arizona police officer is now facing two aggravated felony assault charges after two separate incidents, one involving a 21-year-old black woman.
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13: Take Heath's estate is reportedly facing nearly $200,000 in debt following the producer's death. According to Complex, American Express National Bank and Bank of America have filed legal complaints alleging the estate owes money for unpaid credit card bills and car payments. The estate reportedly includes a car collection, bank accounts, music publishing interests, his music catalog, and other royalties. Takeith was found dead inside his Nashville apartment last month. Elsewhere in entertainment news, Mattel is naming Lenny Kravitz as its second honoree in its Barbie Signature Kenbassadors collection. LeBron James was the first honoree in 2025. The collectible Ken doll celebrates Kravitz's career as a musician, producer, actor, and designer, and is inspired by his Blue Electric Light Tour look, complete with his tattoos, nose ring, and signature hairstyle. The Kenbassadors collection launched last year to recognize men who have made significant contributions to culture. The Lenny Kravitz doll is also available online through major retailers for about $70. With the latest in entertainment, I'm Morgan Wood on the Black Information Network, BINnews.com, your home for Black news first.
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3: I'm Amber Payton with BIN News Now. Illinois Governor J.B. Pritzker says he will not pursue a moratorium on new data centers. Pritzker says he wants lawmakers to pass the Power Act after the November election, imposing tougher regulations on the facilities.
4: We want to make sure that, again, that we're protecting the people who live in our state.
3: His comments follow Black Chicago Mayor Brandon Johnson's proposal for a one-year data center moratorium in the city. The family of Nolan Wells is calling for a deeper investigation into his death on Mississippi's Horn Island. Black civil rights attorney Ben Crump says a family-hired forensic firm found deleted messages on Wells' phone, while an autopsy showed head injuries. And the Smithsonian's National Museum of African American History and Culture is celebrating its 10th anniversary this weekend. The museum opened in 2016 and is marking the milestone with line dancing, go-go music, and public genealogy sessions. Get BIN News Now on demand 24/7 on the iHeartRadio app.
5: Still broadcasting from the Civic Cypher Studios. Welcome to the QR Code, where we share perspective, seek understanding, and shape outcomes. Big shout out to the Q in the QR Code, who goes by the name Q Ward. I am your host, Ramses Ja, and we need you to stay tuned, because later on in the show, we're asking the question during our entertainment segment, does going woke mean going broke? Prior to that, we're going to have some dialogue. How do you cheer up a friend? Everybody has gone through that at some point. I know a lot of folks are going through that right now. And so we're going to see what we got for you there. For better, do better. A black teen who killed a mall gunman in self-defense is sentenced. In case you missed it, we started off asking 8 questions to determine whether things are worse under Trump in the first 18 months of his second administration. Also, we had a conversation about the history of abortion in the U.S. Those are up at civiccypher.com or BINnews.com. So indeed, a lot to stay tuned for. But right now, and as always, we like to start off with a feel-good feature. And today's feel-good feature comes from ABC News. Phoenix reaches $100,000 settlement over officers handcuffing a Wall Street Journal reporter. A Phoenix Police Department officer handcuffed and searched Wall Street Journal reporter Dion Rayboyne in 2022 while he was working on a story outside a bank. All right, let's go. Phoenix has agreed to pay $100,000 to settle a lawsuit filed by a former Wall Street Journal reporter who was handcuffed and illegally searched by a police officer while working on a story. The Phoenix City Council approved the settlement in a unanimous 9-0 vote with no discussion. The vote was bundled with dozens of other agenda items. The settlement closes a case that began November 23, 2022, when Phoenix police officer Caleb Zimmerman handcuffed and searched Dion Rayboyne outside a Phoenix Chase Bank branch. Rayboyne was attempting to interview people about a savings account and the interest rates, but was unaware the sidewalk where he was standing was private property. At no point did the bank ask him to leave before the police were called. Ben Taylor, one of Rayboyne's attorneys, said the settlement sends a message to the department. Quote, this case hopefully sets the tone for the Phoenix PD that they know they can't infringe on reporters' First Amendment rights to do their job, unquote, Taylor said. Taylor said the confrontation was avoidable. Quote, the lawsuit would have been prevented with a simple conversation, but in the video, this officer had to be aggressive and put handcuffs on Dion, who was just doing his job as a reporter, unquote, Taylor said. When asked whether the situation could have been resolved if the officer had simply paused to talk through what was happening, Taylor agreed, quote, yes, I mean, in the video, he even threatens the witness who's filming, unquote, Taylor said. Taylor added that the officer's conduct was the root cause of the legal action, quote, this officer definitely here had some anger issues. And so if he had just calmed down and took a deep breath, this lawsuit would have never had to happen, unquote, Taylor said. After the incident became public, Chase Bank and Phoenix Mayor Kate Gallego both apologized to Rayboyne. The Phoenix Police Department did not discipline Zimmerman. Instead, the department required him to complete a refresher training course. ABC 15 first broke the story and exposed the video of the incident more than 3 years ago. I want to credit the author. That would be Dave Biscobang, who is a good friend of the show and someone who is on the ground, at least in that city, Phoenix, Arizona, making a difference and illuminating all of these shortcomings and injustices. But often his stories don't have happy endings like this one, hence this being included in our feel-good feature to start this show off. As you well know, many of these stories get worse in terms of police actions and aggressions, or they don't have any resolution that we can all be proud of. But as the article mentioned, some form of accountability at least causes officers in the future to pause and consider what the implications of their actions might be. So we like that.
6: From Richmond, Virginia, came a voice that revived the spirit of soul, Michael Eugene Archer, better known as D'Angelo. In the mid-90s, his debut album, Brown Sugar, redefined R&B, blending gospel roots, jazz, and raw sensuality. Then came Voodoo, the Grammy-winning masterpiece that cemented him as the neo-soul king. Over the course of his career, D'Angelo won 4 Grammy Awards and collaborated on chart-topping songs with artists like Questlove, Lauryn Hill, Rafael Sadiq, Jay-Z, and Angie Stone. His 2014 album, Black Messiah, marked a shift in his musical career with songs focused on the struggles and resilience of Black America. D'Angelo passed away on October 14, 2025, after a long and private battle with pancreatic cancer. But his iconic songs and contributions

myself, what do I do to cheer up a friend? Well, I've shared before that in terms of like maintaining peace, maintaining my like equilibrium, because I have to consume a lot of heavy content all day, every day. You know, people say, turn off your phones, get away from the algorithms, blah, blah, blah, whatever. Well, I do that for work, and I do that to put on a show to keep people informed. Conceivably, you could listen to this show and have at least enough. I can't cover everything. I apologize, but you at least have enough between what Q brings and what I bring to stay reasonably informed about issues that, you know, if you feel like a significant part of your path through this life includes being a brother or sister to communities that are not your own and your own community, whatever you whatever community you come from, I think that this could be a one-stop shop, right? We try our best to get to the good stuff, if there is such a thing. But I have to recalibrate. I have to take walks. I have to ride my bike. I have to hang out with my son, you know, and those things are just me being a human being, right? I'm not, there's no algorithm, there's no nothing, right? And it just feels special. Hard to explain it beyond that, because it sounds so like, it might sound silly. It would have sounded silly to me if you would have told it to me maybe 15 years ago. Now it doesn't. I can't wait to go and take a walk. I take walks probably 4 or 5 times a week. But recently I did have a friend who was going through some real stuff. And she had to take accountability for some things that she did that came back up, right? It had happened years ago and past it. And, you know, it's just kind of like one of those things, those skeletons in the closet then ends up catching up with you, that sort of thing. And she was feeling, in her own words, she said, unworthy. And I don't love language like that. You know, I mentioned that I spoke to someone who was living in his car earlier. An Iraqi man, right? Who, by all measures, I would imagine is a good man, a decent man. Just life is kind of funny nowadays. He mentioned he was living in his car. I would have never known. He didn't have anywhere to go. So when I hear this woman say she doesn't feel worthy, I make sure to remind people that they're worthy. But during this conversation with this woman, this is going to sound silly, but what do I do to cheer up a friend? I asked her if, you know, after all the conversations and after all the normal things that you would do with a person, of course you're worthy, of course you're enough, of course this is going to be okay, that everything passes, the only constant is change, we go through it and we grow through it, all those things, right? I asked, how about you and I, we go outside and we run full sprint? Now, Q, I'm going to give you partial credit for this. You don't know that this memory lives in my brain in the way it does, but once upon a time, you and I had to run back and forth, right? It was during a basketball game. I know you remember the basketball game. But on that day, I was dealing with some stuff, right? That was the time when our DMs was popping. You remember that time? And it was like a weird reverse Twilight Zone where everything was going good, I guess, in our younger, way younger, romantic lives. For some reason, it was like we had 2 facelifts and $10 million and everybody knew about it. It was crazy. We was winning. But, you know, just because you kind of go through a period like that doesn't mean that everything always works out the way you want. I remember having a heavy heart during that basketball game. And, you know, we had to run and I hadn't run in a long time. And I remember that once I ran, my heart started beating for a different reason. And somehow that provided me some comfort. And it changed obviously changed my mind.
instead of focusing on the hurt, I was focused on, you know, what was going on.

0: and on and on. And so, you know, my friend that was talking to, I said, hey, would you like to go and run a full sprint with me from this block to, from this corner to that corner? And she looked at me like, sure. You know, because I'm not a runner, nor is she. But we went outside and we lined up and did a little bit of stretching. And then we ran. At first, it looked like a race. But, you know, we were just racing against ourselves, not each other. And we got to the end of the block, heart beating, you know, chest pounding. And it didn't fix all the problems, of course, but it certainly got us from the moment that we were in to a new moment where at least it didn't feel like our heart was in control. We were in control of our heartbeat, sort of thing, right? And that's a new thing that I now that I've actually got to put it to work. And so that will be with me moving forward. Whenever my heart starts beating or whatever, I'm going to go do a little run, full sprint, just to give my heart an excuse to be beating that fast. And then, you know, sit with the adrenaline that comes with that. So I think that's what I'm going to do to cheer up a friend, because it seemed to work last time I tried it. So my thoughts there. Cue yours.
1: This is one of those segments that I prayed or hoped that you would talk the whole segment.
0: Yeah.
1: Kind of a Freudian slip that I just said prayed, because I don't anymore. It's very difficult to reconcile that there is an all-knowing, ever-present, omnipresent, omnipotent, all-powerful creator who loves us, right?
0: Yeah.
1: It's hard to reconcile that that's true and look around at the world right now. A lot of white nationalists, Christian evangelicals, are kind of excited at the idea of the end times and are trying to bring them about. Unfortunately, some of those people are in charge of our military. Some of the people that voted for them and put them in position of power are convinced that they are God's messengers and vessels, and they're here to do God's work, and it's God's plan to bring about Armageddon and the end times and all this nonsense. And that's just one of the few dozen things that weighs on my heart every day. I used to believe in ideas and ideals, like karma, like reaping what you sow, like God don't like ugly, like good people will have good things happen to and for them and bad people would get theirs. Except my eyes and my ears work. I can read, I can comprehend. And I'm watching evil people line their pockets, increase their net worth, and oppress and abuse and unalive and other and dehumanize everyone else that doesn't look, live, pray, and love the way that they do. And I'm watching those people live heaven on earth while the rest of us are supposed to believe that after we die, we'll get to experience heaven after the fact. And that just doesn't seem just. That doesn't seem right. That doesn't seem in accordance to the book that I read every day as a child. So everything I once believed in, everything that used to give me hope, has ceased. Out of habit, I say to people that need to be cheered up and that are going through something, especially friends, and I've caught myself over the last few days, honestly, I'm going to pray for you. It's just what I've said my whole life. Son of a pastor. Son of a pastor, like right now. Pastor of my church is my mother today. It will probably break her heart to hear this segment, but it's impossible to believe what she preaches and look at the world that we live in. That's all I got.
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4: This is Layla Ali, undefeated world champion, Hall of Fame boxer, wellness advocate, and CEO of Layla Ali Lifestyle. My father, Muhammad Ali, was more than a champion in the ring. He was a global voice for courage, conviction, faith, and justice. The Muhammad Ali Center celebrates his life, his principles, and his willingness to stand for something bigger than himself, reminding us of the power of purpose. To learn more about

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1: I'm Bill Black with another Bet You Didn't Know music fact. 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
8: Now, two words clap back. 55-year fire. Two.
9: August 23rd, 1971. A corporate lawyer named Lewis Powell, who Richard Nixon was about to nominate to the Supreme Court, wrote a confidential memo to the United States Chamber of Commerce. The memo argued that American businesses was under attack by, and I quote, leftist infiltration of the universities, the media, the courts, and the churches. It laid out a plan, build our own think tanks, build our own law schools, build our own media, fund our own scholars, take the campus back, take the courts back, take the culture back. That memo was the starting gun of a 55-year project. And today I want to walk you through what that project has actually built. Because the book bans that you're reading about, the AP courses being pulled from schools, the libraries closing because they're losing federal funds, the universities being defunded, none of that is spontaneous or random. This cultural moment, it is a harvest. It has been on somebody's calendar for half a century. Let's follow the timeline. Heritage Foundation, 1973. Cato Institute, 1977. American Enterprise Institute, repositioned in the late 70s. The Federalist Society, 1982. Rush Limbaugh, 1988. Fox News, 1996. PragerU, 2009. Turning Point USA, 2012. The Daily Wire, 2015. Each one of those institutions was founded on purpose to change what Americans think, what Americans read, and who gets to teach them. The money has names: Coors, Koch, DeVos, Mercer, Uline, Bradley, Leonard Leo. Every one of them wrote a check for the specific purpose of the world you and I are living in right now. The Federalist Society did not just show up in your law schools. It was funded to get there. Fox News didn't just win the ratings. It was funded to displace CBS Evening News. Turning Point USA did not just appear on college campuses. It was funded to be there. The pipeline is 55 years old, and every joint of it has a receipt. In the last few years, that playbook got surgical. Christopher Rufo in 2021, on the record in his own words, quote, "We have successfully frozen their brand, critical race theory, into the public conversation, and we are steadily driving up negative perception," end quote. His follow-up, and I quote, "The goal is to have the public read something crazy in the newspaper and immediately think critical race theory." He engineered a moral panic on purpose and told you he was doing it. Moms for Liberty, founded in January of 2021 by former Republican operatives, and is funded by the Leonard Leo networks, the same networks that placed the Supreme Court justices who gutted the Voting Rights Act, every school board meeting where a mother in a matching t-shirt in objection to a book called Beloved is a scene that was staged 3 years in advance by a foundation that pays for their mileage. Now, the harvest. The American Library Association tracked 4,235 unique titles challenged in schools and public libraries in 2025 alone, the second highest year ever documented. 92% of the challenges were initiated by organized pressure groups, up 20 points from the prior year. In Florida, in 2023, the state banned the AP African American Studies course from public schools. In 2025, the Trump administration issued an executive order effectively defunding the Institute of Museum and Library Services, which is the federal agency that keeps small town public libraries open in the countries and the counties nobody in Washington has ever visited. This week, Texas Lieutenant Governor Dan Patrick announced a plan to punish public schools that keep, quote, vulgar books on their library shelves by knocking those schools down in the state's performance ratings, meaning the punishment is backed by funding or the lack thereof. That is the harvest of a 55-year plan. Ray Bradbury saw this coming in 1953, Fahrenheit 451. The part everybody remembered is the firemen burning the books. The part everybody forgets is that Bradbury said the fire was not the beginning. The beginning was the population that stopped wanting books and let the state finish the job with matches. Bradbury's montage lived in a country where every house was a television that talked to the family by name and called the family back. The fire came second. The screens came first. We laughed at that wall television in 1953. Then we bought them. Then we appeared to have them talk to us all day. Then we noticed that reading a book had become a chore. Then the firemen showed up in that order. Bradbury's ending is the part that stays with me. When the montage finally escaped the burning city, he finds the book people. Each of them has memorized one book by heart. That's the whole plan. Not resistance in the street, not a movement. Just people who have decided to become the container the book lives in and to pass that book to the next person willing to hold it. So read. Read books that would embarrass your school board. Buy them from Black-owned bookstores. If you can find one in your city, if you can't, reach out to Civic Cypher. We'll help you. Give them to your kids. Give them to your neighbor's kids. Sit in the chair and turn a page for an hour and let your brain get all of that information in. Because a country that reads is a country that cannot be told what to think. And that is a country the 55-year plan was designed to prevent. Be the book, be the container, and pass it on. Something that you might be able to learn from one of your favorite radio guys who might have some ambition to be an author, but I'll let Ramses Jha tell you about that.
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0: Here's what's trending this hour. The president of Iran says he wants a deal with the U.S. before November's midterms. Ukrainian President Zelensky says President Trump approved Ukraine to build Patriot missiles. Zelensky posted on X with the news days after he met with Trump at the United Nations General Assembly in New York. And a federal bill that addresses many top issues in college sports is heading to the Senate on Monday for a final vote. This marks the furthest college sports legislation has advanced in Congress. I'm Amber Payton, and that's what's trending.
7: 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Here's Morgan Wood.
10: The federal government is putting more money into the nation's historically Black colleges and universities. The U.S. Department of Education is announcing a one-time investment of more than $174 million for HBCUs. Education Secretary Linda McMahon made the announcement recently at the White House HBCU Summit. The department says funding will help strengthen HBCUs and prepare students for the workforce. It comes from programs that previously supported other minority-serving institutions. The Education Department says more than $612 million in new funding has now been directed to HBCUs for fiscal years 2025 and 2026. The administration also announced more than $61 million for tribally controlled colleges and universities. With the latest in HBCU news, I'm Morgan Wood on the Black Information Network. BINnews.com, your home for Black news first.
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14: Libertad! Libertad! Para verta por lucha!
15: Berta Cáceres was one of the most influential advocates for indigenous and women's rights in Honduras.
16: La discriminación y el racismo que se ha cometido contra el pueblo lenca, contra el copín.
15: And in 2013, when she began leading a protest campaign against a proposed hydroelectric dam, she became one of the most celebrated environmental activists anywhere. Honduras was known as the most dangerous place in the world for environmental activists. More than 100 had been reported killed in just the previous 5 years. She told friends about threatening phone calls she'd get. She said strange cars followed her on the road.
17: She knew that she was very much still being targeted and still at risk of being killed.
15: Berta was the most powerful activist in her country, but none of the accolades could protect her in the end.
18: A prominent environmental rights activist was shot dead in Honduras on Thursday, prompting protests in the capital.
15: My name is Monty Real, an investigative reporter for Bloomberg Green. On the upcoming podcast, Blood River, we tell the story of a murder. A murder in a place where murderers thrive. Where about 97% of all homicides are left unsolved and unpunished.
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0: I'm Amber Payton with BIN News Now. The Senate has narrowly rejected a resolution that would have directed President Trump to end U.S. hostilities with Iran without congressional approval.
19: On this vote, the yeas are 49, the nays are 50. The current resolution is not agreed to.
0: Four Republicans joined most Democrats in supporting the measure, while Pennsylvania Democrat John Fetterman voted against it. Black Supreme Court Justice Ketanji Brown Jackson is criticizing the court's increased use of its emergency docket, warning it could allow some cases to bypass the normal review process. Jackson says fast-track rulings without full consideration could undermine public confidence in the judicial system. And former President Barack Obama says the federal government is less corrupt than it was in the past when it comes to bribery and political favors. Obama made the comments on his new Audible podcast while discussing the 1946 novel All the Kingsmen with historian Jill Lepore. Get BIN News Now on demand 24/7 on the iHeartRadio app.
8: 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Goes by the name of Q Ward. He is the man on the other microphone. I go by the name Ramses Ja. I am the R in the QR Code, and we need you to stick around because we've got a lot more show in store for you, including asking the question, does going woke mean going broke? 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We'd love for you to stay tuned for that. And in case you missed it, Q Ward's clapback was 54-year plan, and we had some dialogue. 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
20: In October 1989, a 10-year-old girl went to school in a suburb of Cleveland, Ohio. 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
8: All right. Does going woke mean going broke? I'm going to share this from Black Enterprise. Selena Hill wrote this article. I want to credit her again because we're going to read the article in its entirety. Despite the conservative push to end diversity, equity, and inclusion initiatives in corporate America, new research shows that companies that did not heed the go woke, go broke warning are flourishing. A study conducted by Jacob Grumbach, an associate professor at the University of California, Berkeley's Goldman School of Public Policy, found that S&P 500 companies that maintained their DEI commitments after President Donald Trump passed anti-DEI executive orders last year performed just as well financially as companies that scaled back their programs. In the days immediately following the orders, companies that retained their DEI policies actually outperformed those that did not, according to the analysis The Guardian reports. Companies including Target, Google, Goldman Sachs, McDonald's, and Walmart announced changes to their DEI policies, while companies such as Costco, Apple, and Delta Airlines continued to defend or maintain key diversity initiatives. Grumbach examined what economists call abnormal returns, comparing a stock's expected performance with its actual performance to isolate the market's impact of corporate decisions around DEI. The results show that the corporations that remained firm on their stance on DEI did not take a hit to their bottom line. Still, the corporate retreat from DEI has not always been as clear-cut as headlines suggest. David Glasgow, the executive director of New York University's Meltzer Center for Diversity, Inclusion, and Belonging, said many companies are operating in what he called a messy middle. Quote, often what's going on is something more in the messy middle, where they're sticking with some things, deleting others, and then reframing or rebranding some, end quote, Glasgow said. Goes on to say, no matter how we measure DEI in companies, we find the same answer. Holding on to DEI promises ultimately had no impact on financial performance, end quote. That conclusion could reshape how executives think about the business risk of maintaining diversity programs. DEI policies can influence who gets hired, promoted, funded, and represented in leadership areas where Black workers and business owners have historically faced barriers. The findings arrive as corporate America continues to reassess its approach to diversity following political pressure, legal uncertainty, and consumer backlash. Nevertheless, political pressure and financial performance are not necessarily the same thing. Companies may have more room to stand on their stated values than the go woke, go broke crowd would have Wall Street believe. Again, I want to credit Selena Hill and Black Enterprise for that article. So, here on the QR code, Q Ward often provides brilliant insight, and I do my best to do the same. I think that this one doesn't really require a whole lot of brilliance. It's really just kind of numbers. So, if now we have data that suggests that there is no fiscal advantage to scaling back your DEI, it's simply a matter of doing what you think is right. If you think that diversity, equity, and inclusion is wrong for your business and for your corporate culture, then nothing to see here, but you have to stand on that because you cannot make a fiscal argument that, and we knew that you never could, you'd never be able to make that argument that fiscally it would be better for your business. This coming from someone who has gone to business school repeatedly. I don't say this very often on the show. I don't think it really matters all that much, but I have a master's in business management. So I've studied business and the impact that diversity has on businesses. And I know that while it is not as easily measured, the general consensus is that diversity helps businesses in terms of their marketing. You know, my undergrad was in marketing. So that's the lens through which I initially viewed business and still view business. How does the marketing of this work? How do they get the word out? How do they get the response from consumers or whatever their customers are? It could be B2B, it could be B to like end user. But in every case study that I've encountered, having a diverse workforce ensures that you don't have as many blind spots. There are ideas that you may not have considered coming from places that you might not think would have those ideas. And those ideas are your next million or billion dollar idea. And they come from people who haven't walked the same path as you, who see the world differently from you, right? Again, we're talking about blind spots. And then, of course, reaching people that may not be able to respond to your message. You know, I could take a message into Compton, California more easily than someone who didn't look like me. And it would translate because it doesn't feel like I'm trying to take advantage of these people in the same way that maybe someone who didn't look like they had walked the same path as the people from Compton, California had. And I think that we understand this intuitively. You know, everyone kind of knows what I mean when I say that. You know, I get that, you know, we all aspire to be brothers and sisters to each other, but there's just something a little bit more comfortable in a society that has a capitalistic economic model where people are constantly taking advantage of each other. There's the tendency to trust somebody who you feel like might know what it's like to be you and would not want to take advantage of you. And so glad that they proved this with data. I don't know that it would change anything politically, but you know, business decisions often make themselves, not always. And now we see that scaling back your DEI does not improve your bottom line. So now the only reason to have scaled back DEI is if that's what you want for your business. So stand on it so we know who to boycott. Q, the rest of the time is yours.
3: Private companies did this because they wanted to.
8: Mm-hmm.
3: Hard stop. There's no other reason.
8: Yep.
3: It was never mandated.
8: Yeah.
3: It was never even suggested. It was preemptive. That guy doesn't like this. And under the guise of pressure from him or the administration or the government or legal whatever, a bunch of private companies who were not subject to federal funding, who were not subject to any criminal repercussion, rolled back DEI initiatives because they wanted to. Because the only reason they were doing them in the first place is because they felt forced. Because they wanted the positive optics that came with it, but at their core, it was not something that they believed in.
8: Yeah.
3: And I remember working for a company that didn't get rid of anything, but they definitely stopped talking about it. And when it came time to talk about it again, I was one of the people that they approached, and I remember not being offended, but wondering what happened. What have you guys been doing for the last 2 years that all of a sudden this is a conversation that you want to have again while maintaining relationships with the very people who brought about this about face that you took? So as you said, this was never about fiscal responsibility. This was never about doing what's best for a corporation or its employees or its customers. It was always about people who never wanted to see us. And by us, I kind of mean everyone. DEI benefited everyone, even heterosexual, rich, Christian, white men. It benefited them too. It benefited everybody else, not more, but it benefited everybody else. That's the whole sentence.
8: Wow, you're right.
3: It benefited everyone.
8: So they didn't like it, yeah.
3: And they didn't like that part.
8: Yeah.
3: You know, so once again, you know, the least of us who want to keep and hoard everything from the rest of us found themselves inside of their own victim paradox. when rules said, hey, everyone should get a fair shot. Not everyone should get more than you. Not you should be disqualified. No, just that you shouldn't be the only person that has an opportunity here. That's all that DEI and all initiatives that were created that were put into place to create opportunities for others were just that. They were not put into place to take opportunities from anyone, from DEI to affirmative action. And people who spoke up against that saw equal footing as somehow oppressive to their agenda.
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8: It's time for the Hard R with me, Ramses Ja, where I pull from the socials and speak back to what the people are speaking about. 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Mom found guilty of abuse for letting five-year-old walk outside alone. All right, buckle up. A Virginia mother is speaking out after her conviction on a child abuse charge stemming from her decision to let her five-year-old son walk outside alone. Carrie Ann Parkinson's son, Samuel, likes to collect goose feathers. So over the summer, she let him walk half a mile to a local pond by himself to get more. Quote, I gave him permission to go, unquote, Parkinson told CBS News. She goes on to say, quote, I told him, go there, come right back, unquote. Ford's Colony, the gated community where they live in Williamsburg, has paid security guards, one of whom stopped Samuel on his way to the pond and escorted him back home. Quote, the security guard said, well, we don't permit children to be out in the neighborhood alone. And I said, is that in an HOA? Because I really don't think that's against the rules, unquote. Parkinson recalled saying. She goes on to say, quote, and he said, well, if it's not against the rules, then it's against the law, and I'm going to call the police. The police called Child Protective Services, and they responded the day of the incident. And Parkinson was charged 2 weeks later with contributing to the delinquency of a minor. Okay. So, I don't know if I felt this coming in the culture. I don't know if I sensed the paradigm shift over the years, but I will say that I had noticed some change from when I was growing up to now. And I am aware that there were some changes from, you know, the generation that preceded me to when I started growing up. Of course, I grew up with music in my ears, headphones. I grew up with MTV. I grew up with a separate, distinct identity from that of my parents. You know, we had a different way of socializing. We hung out, quote unquote. But one of the things that we had in common with that generation and every generation that preceded it was that we recognized that children playing outside was a healthy and normal part of growing up. Children from all ages. There was not this crazy pronounced culture of fear that has since gripped this country and I'd imagine much of the world, where people think a five-year-old left alone is bound to get snatched or hurt or whatever. I certainly played outside when I was 5 years old. I walked up and down the street. I walked to school by myself when I was 5 years old. And this was in the late 80s. And I walked to school in a place where it was a lot of dope slanging and gangbanging. Just went to school and came home and got along fine. Now let my mom and my aunts and uncle tell it. They were walking in the snow uphill both ways. You know the story. And then of course, my grandmother and my father, you know, they were taking care of the house when they were 5 years old. So when I look at stories like this, I don't think that children have lost a step. I think that the culture has moved in a direction that has failed our children. Longtime listeners of the show might know that I, when my son got to the second grade, had him start riding his bike to school. I have a car. I wake up in the morning, of course. I could drive him to school if I want. And I said, no, you have to learn what independence is, what autonomy is right now. I can't teach it to you on your 18th birthday when you're a man. You have to learn what it means to be a man now. It has to become a part of your thinking, a part of you on a cellular level, right? And that means making decisions. Do I go left? Do I go right? Do I stay after for a bit and talk to a friend or a teacher? Or do I have to stand in the line and wait for my dad to pick me up? And I have to be formatted this way every day, and I cannot grow socially. I cannot experience things outside of this normal routine. And so I felt it was in my child's best interest to give him that bit of autonomy. Now, we don't live too far from the school, but he does have to cross a major street. And now he goes to a different school. He has to cross a couple major streets. And as you can probably imagine, his mom flipped out when I made that decision. And it's because, again, the culture has moved to a place that feels scarier, right? His mom flipped out. Her mom flipped out. And even on my side of the family, my aunt flipped out. And my aunt is, in my family, she's the one. She's like the matriarch. And to all of these women who are doing exactly what they should do, I'm not mad at any of these folks. I want them to be that way, right? I don't always have all the answers, and I will never complain about my son's mother. She's a fantastic mom. I will never complain about the support system that my son has. These people love him dearly. So again, I maintain they were doing exactly what they were supposed to do, but their instincts might prevent him from growing into the man that he can be. And so I did the work of putting together the data because I anticipated a lot of these arguments. And, you know, their big fear was, okay, car crashes. He's on a bike. He could get hit by a car. Absolutely a sensible place to start the conversation. And to their credit, cars over the years have gotten way bigger. There's trucks that are so tall off the factory line that they can't see you for 6 feet in front of them, especially if you're a little kid, right? So I taught my son before second grade. We'd walk to school. We'd learn how to cross the crosswalk. I taught him to look in the eyes of the driver of the car. If you can't see their eyes, then they can't see you, right? Before you cross the street. So stay there. And then the second big concern was kidnapping, of course. And I obviously used scholarly sources, and I found that to have a child kidnapped, not by a family member, but by like a bona fide stranger danger, for that to be statistically likely, you would need to leave a child outside 24 hours a day for 750,000 years in order for that to be a likely outcome for a child. And so the fear that existed had been mitigated or otherwise didn't exist. And now everyone else we see lives in a culture that is succumbing to that fear. And this woman not allowing her son to walk in a gated community to go pick up duck feathers, or goose feathers, sorry, is a manifestation of that fear. And I think we could do better. This has been The Hard R on the QR code.
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29: A woman who previously accused rapper Jay-Z, whose legal name is Sean Carter, of assault, has formally withdrawn those allegations. In a new court filing, she stated that she never met or spoke with Carter and said her claims were not true. She also alleges the lawsuit was filed without adequate investigation by her legal team. Carter has consistently denied the allegations and is continuing a separate legal case against attorney Tony Busby, who disputes the woman's latest claims, saying multiple lawyers heard the same account before the lawsuit was filed. And Giovanni Jackson, the half-sister of Michael Jackson, is weighing in on the portrayal of their father in the hit biopic Michael. During a recent TV interview, Giovanni said Coleman Domingo's depiction of Joe Jackson was not the father she grew up with. While praising her nephew Jafar Jackson's performance as the King of Pop, she said her experience with Joe Jackson differed from that of her older siblings because she didn't have to, quote, deal with the young Joseph. Giovanni also discussed feeling like an outsider in the family and reflected on those experiences in her memoir. With the latest in entertainment at 17 and 47 minutes past each hour, I'm Bree Wood on the Black Information Network, your home for Black news first.
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11: On the facilities.
12: We want to make sure that, again, that we're protecting the people who live in our state.
11: His comments follow Black Chicago Mayor Brandon Johnson's proposal for a one-year data center moratorium in the city. The family of Nolan Wells is calling for a deeper investigation into his death on Mississippi's Horn Island. Black civil rights attorney Ben Crump says a family-hired forensic firm found deleted messages on Wells' phone while an autopsy showed head injuries. And the Smithsonian's National Museum of African American History and Culture is celebrating its 10th anniversary this weekend. The museum opened in 2016 and is marking the milestone with line dancing, go-go music, and public genealogy sessions. Get BIN News now on demand 24/7 on the iHeartRadio app.
8: Broadcasting from the Civic Cypher Studios, welcome to the QR Code, where we share perspective, seek understanding, and shape outcomes. Big shout out to the Q in the QR Code, who goes by the name Q Ward. I am your host, Ramses Ja, and we need you to stay tuned, because later on in the show, we're asking the question during our entertainment segment, does going woke mean going broke? Prior to that, we're going to have some dialogue. How do you cheer up a friend? Everybody has gone through that at some point. I know a lot of folks are going through that right now. And so we're going to see what we got for you there for Q Ward's Clapback, the 54-year plan. As always, excited to hear what Q has for us today. We are going to discuss the history of abortion in the United States and the attacks on abortion. And we're going to start off the show asking 8 questions to determine whether or not things are worse under Trump in the first 18 months of his second administration. So indeed, a lot to stay tuned for. But right now, and as always, we like to start off with a feel-good feature. And today's feel-good feature comes from ABC News. Phoenix reaches $100,000 settlement over officers handcuffing a Wall Street Journal reporter. A Phoenix Police Department officer handcuffed and searched Wall Street Journal reporter Dion Rayboyne in 2022 while he was working on a story outside a bank. All right, let's go. Phoenix has agreed to pay $100,000 to settle a lawsuit filed by a former Wall Street Journal reporter who was handcuffed and illegally searched by a police officer while working on a story. The Phoenix City Council approved the settlement in a unanimous 9-0 vote with no discussion. The vote was bundled with dozens of other agenda items. The settlement closes a case that began November 23, 2022, when Phoenix police officer Caleb Zimmerman handcuffed and searched Dion Rayboyne outside a Phoenix Chase Bank branch. Rayboyne was attempting to interview people about a savings account and the interest rates, but was unaware the sidewalk where he was standing was private property. At no point did the bank ask him to leave before the police were called. Ben Taylor, one of Rayboyne's attorneys, said the settlement sends a message to the department. Quote, this case hopefully sets the tone for the Phoenix PD that they know they can't infringe on reporters' First Amendment rights to do their job, unquote, Taylor said. Taylor said the confrontation was avoidable. Quote, the lawsuit would have been prevented with a simple conversation, but in the video, this officer had to be aggressive and put handcuffs on Dion, who was just doing his job as a reporter, unquote, Taylor said. When asked whether the situation could have been resolved if the officer had simply paused to talk through what was happening, Taylor agreed, quote, yes, I mean, in the video, he even threatens the witness who's filming, unquote, Taylor said. Taylor added that the officer's conduct was the root cause of the legal action, quote, this officer definitely here had some anger issues. And so if he had just calmed down and took a deep breath, this lawsuit would have never had to happen, unquote, Taylor said. After the incident became public, Chase Bank and Phoenix Mayor Kate Gallego both apologized to Rayboyne. Phoenix Police Department did not discipline Zimmerman. Instead, the department required him to complete a refresher training course. ABC 15 first broke the story and exposed the video of the incident more than 3 years ago. I want to credit the author. That would be Dave Biscobang, who is a good friend of the show. And someone who is on the ground, at least in that city, Phoenix, Arizona, making a difference and illuminating all of these shortcomings and injustices. But often his stories don't have happy endings like this one, hence this being included in our feel-good feature to start this show off. As you well know, many of these stories get worse in terms of police actions and aggressions, or they don't have any resolution that we can all be proud of. But as the article mentioned, some form of accountability at least causes officers in the future to pause and consider what the implications of their actions might be. So we like that.
13: I'm Amber Payton on the Black Information Network, and today we honor a true hero of World War II, Waverly B. Woodson Jr., an African-American medic who risked it all for freedom and his comrades. June 6, 1944, D-Day. Amid the chaos of Omaha Beach, Woodson's landing craft was struck. Despite being wounded himself, he leaped into action. For over 30 relentless hours, he treated the injured under enemy fire, bandaging wounds, performing amputations, and saving countless lives. But Woodson's heroism went beyond the battlefield. In an era of segregation, he shattered barriers, proving that courage knows no color. His nomination for the Medal of Honor was never awarded until the Distinguished Service Cross was posthumously honored in 2024. It's the second highest honor that can be bestowed on a member of the Army and is awarded for extraordinary heroism. Let's ensure his story is never forgotten. Waverly B. Woodson Jr. exemplifies the best of humanity, dedication, bravery, and the power to inspire. I'm Amber Payton on your home for 24/7 Black News First, the Black Information Network.
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8: And in with us here on the QR Code, I am your host, Ramses Jha, joined by the great Q Ward, who is somebody I would never leave outside the club. That would never happen. Anyway, we're going to have some fun right now. Has Trump actually lowered prices in these areas? So here's what we do. I'm going to share a bit from the Washington Post Q and ask you some questions, and then we will hopefully tally all the answers up at the end. So first off, let me share the article. This is, again, Washington Post. The authors are Rachel Lerman and Kat Zakrzewski. Maybe that's it. All right, here we go. President Donald Trump won in 2024 after promising to bring down the cost of living. Nearly 2 years later, has he delivered? That question is defining midterm campaigns as candidates on both sides of the aisle argue their parties are best positioned to bring down prices. Voters are increasingly weary of inflation and stagnating wages, and multiple polls show they view the economy as the top issue in this election. On the campaign trail in 2024, Trump promised he would slash costs for everything from eggs to mortgages to electricity. How's he doing? We test ourselves to find out. Okay. So, let me get these glasses off. Make sure I can see this properly. This first one should be pretty easy for you, Q. Trump repeatedly said gas prices would fall if he was reelected, forecasting a gallon

0: gallon of gas. At the Economic Club of New York in September 2024, he said, we're going down and getting gasoline below $2 a gallon. Okay, next question. Trump said he would cut electricity prices by half. Are they lower or higher than when he took office?
1: Checking my statistics again. Higher.
0: Okay, let's see if they're higher. All right, let's click that one. Correct. Electricity prices have risen more than 8% since January 2025. Trump said repeatedly on the campaign trail that he would cut energy and electricity prices in half in the first year of his second term. So we're well past that and obviously fallen well short of that goal. I, for one, am getting solar panels. All right, let's go to question three. Trump said he would bring mortgage rates down rapidly. Are they lower or higher than when he took office? What do you think, you?
1: So, Rams, I threw my statistics book over the balcony. And I'm going to go with higher again.
0: All right, let's go with higher. Let's see what we got. Oh, All right, interesting. Not quite. 30-year fixed mortgage rates have fallen slightly since Trump took office, dropping from 6.96% on January 23rd, 2025. To 6.71% now. So it went from 6.96 to 6.71. But they have not fallen as fast as Trump pledged. He said at a rally in Tucson in September 2024 that, quote, we will drive down the rates so you will be able to pay 2% again, and we will be able to finance or refinance your homes drastically. All right. So I don't call that a win, but,
1: I was wrong, but he be lying.
0: That's not really a win, but we give the facts on this show. That's data driven, right? And that's what it says here. All right, so let's move to the next question. All right, Trump said he would lower prices for prescription drugs. Are they lower or higher than when he took office?
1: So the audience may have caught on. My answer for every one of these questions is higher.
0: Okay, let's see if they're higher. Again, not quite, but it doesn't matter which question you pick or which answer you pick, lower or higher, because it says not quite. Okay. Anyway, what it says is prescription drug prices have fallen since Trump took office and notched their biggest year over year drop in more than 60 years in July. The White House took credit for the news. Some experts say a Biden era policy that requires Medicare to negotiate prices for some popular prescription drugs is more likely to be driving down costs. So Trump is taking credit for something that Biden did. Or Trump promised to do something that was already in place is kind of what the question is suggesting here. All right, so let's see what question five says. All right, Trump said that he would immediately bring down grocery prices. Are they lower or higher than when he took office? What do you think?
1: The mugs is way higher.
0: Okay, all right, let's see what we got. Correct. On the whole, grocery prices have risen more than 3% since January 2025, according to the Consumer Price Index. All right. No ambiguity there. All right. Let's go to number six. At a news conference at his New Jersey golf club in 2024, Trump stood next to a carton of eggs as he promised to lower prices. Are they lower or higher than when he took office?
1: Okay. So nobody's guessing anymore. Higher.
0: Okay. Let's go with higher. Again, we got a not quite. Let's see what it says. All right. The average cost for a carton of eggs was $4.95 when Trump took office, largely because of a shortage caused by an outbreak of avian flu. The outbreak has been contained and egg prices have fallen 55%. Okay. So I don't know if that's really Trump or a market adjustment, because the avian flu stuff was taken care of. I don't know if you remember, but Biden got a lot of heat because of the price of eggs. And during that time, a lot of chickens needed to be culled because of this avian flu. And the way it was reported by Fox News and other outlets on the right was that Biden was responsible for killing these egg-laying chickens, when the truth is that these chickens needed to be culled because they would end up making people sick. But this administration doesn't really have any more safeguards, which is why lettuce gives us diarrhea and beef makes us, I don't know, go crazy or whatever. We have to get it from other countries now, much to the disappointment

0: of the cattle ranchers and cattle farmers in this country. Because of Elon Musk gutting all of the government agencies that provided oversight over our food and drugs and everything else and our brain power into the future. So some context matters there. I don't think that Donald Trump really deserves credit for anything other than lining his pockets. And I'm sure you would agree with me there, but that's what it says. All right, let's go to question seven. Trump's campaign ran an ad criticizing his opponent Kamala Harris's comments that beef prices had risen 50%. Are they lower or higher than when he took office? I might have spoiled that. I don't know, but your guess.
1: I mean, it doesn't matter. Higher is what I'm going to say every time. Higher.
0: Correct.
1: Just because life in general costs more now.
0: Sure.
1: You know, I don't have the breakout stats, but because I threw my stats over the balcony, but sure, higher.
0: I don't think you really needed them. All right. It says you're correct. The national average cost of 100% retail ground beef reached $6.89 per pound in July 2026, up about 16% since Trump took office last month. He sought to ease some tariffs on beef imports to address rising prices. All right. And then last but not least, during the campaign, Trump said that he could use tariff revenue to bring down the cost of child care. Oof. All right. Is the average cost lower or higher than when he took office?
1: Before I answer, it's a bad faith question, kind of.
0: Okay.
1: When you preface the question where he's going to use money from tariffs to bring prices down for something, he already lying.
0: Okay.
1: That's already not how that works. I'm still going to say prices are higher, but regardless of that, what he promised is not how any of that works, no matter what.
0: Okay. All right. Let me see what we got. We're going higher. Does it cost lower or higher? We're going to go with higher. Correct. The average monthly cost of childcare or tuition reached $917.92 per month in July 2026. That's up from $879.59 in January 2025. So that's definitely more. Trump reversed his campaign promise earlier this year when he said, we can't take care of daycare, citing the cost of waging wars. All right. Your results. Well, we don't have a time to read it all, but this says 5 out of 8. And that's only because there were 3 that really you couldn't really get right or wrong. So that's about as good as we'd hope. And of course, he's going to take credit for stuff he didn't do. So what are you going to do, right? All right.
2: 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More than 200,000 Black soldiers fought in the Civil War, many for a freedom they have never known. 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
1: Most people know about Restaurant Week, but not everyone knows there's a Black Restaurant Week born in Houston, Texas in 2016 and is now spreading to cities across the country. It's more than just menus. It's a movement.
2: And so we really want to create something that was more all-inclusive to the creative things we were seeing happening in the food scene.
1: That's one of the three founders, Fallon Farrell.
2: As we've grown through the years, we've literally watched businesses start off as like a pop-up food tent and now having like two or three locations.
1: From soul food kitchens to hidden gem caterers, Black Restaurant Week shines a light where it's long been missing. It's helped generate tens of millions of dollars for Black-owned businesses, keeping legacies alive and creating new ones. And it's part of Black history still being written every time a diner takes that first bite. I'm Esther Dillard for the Black Information Network.
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7: Time for Better Do Better here with your host Q Ward and Ramses Ja here on the QR code. Let's get to this story. This from the BIN. A Black teen who killed a mall gunman in self-defense is sentenced. The story is from Maya Bodie because we are going to be sharing a good amount of this article here. A 19-year-old Michigan teen who fatally shot a mall gunman in July was sentenced to 2 years of probation for illegally carrying his own weapon. Martinez Long of Oak Park, Michigan, shot and killed Cameron Watkins, 19, during a July 3rd shooting at Fairlane Town Center in Dearborn. Long was not charged in Watkins' death. Instead, he pleaded guilty to carrying a concealed weapon, Fox 2 Detroit reported. The shooting began when an argument between the two groups escalated into gunfire. Both groups had handguns, according to CBS Detroit. The Wayne County Prosecutor's Office said Watkins took a gun from a woman's purse and fatally shot 19-year-old Keontae Seaborn. Watkins then shot another person during a struggle and continued firing inside the mall before Long shot him. Prosecutors determined Long acted in self-defense and in defense of others, so he was not charged in Watkins' death, CBS Detroit reported, but Long was separately charged with carrying a concealed weapon because he did not have a permit. At his September 8th sentencing, the judge said Long had a valid legal defense, but questioned why he brought a gun to the mall. Quote, I know there was a gunfight at the Fairlane Mall, and the lawyers have agreed, according to the court's evaluation, that you were acting in self-defense or the defense of others, so that's a valid legal defense, unquote, the judge said. The judge goes on to say, quote, why did you walk into the mall with a gun in the first place, unquote. Long's attorney said he carried the weapon for protection and did not expect to use it that day. Quote, he didn't plan on using it that day. He thought he kept it for protection, unquote, she said. She goes on to say, quote, he didn't instigate the fight. He didn't start the fight and he did pull it out for the protection of others, unquote. Sorry about that. As part of his probation, Long must complete cognitive behavioral therapy and court-provided handgun safety classes. He cannot possess guns or ammunition during the two-year period. Long had no prior criminal record and is working toward his GED under Michigan's Holmes Youthful Trainee Act. His conviction will be expunged if he completes probation without incident. Quote, this gives you a clean slate. You're only 19 years of age. More of your life's ahead of you than behind you, so hopefully you know this won't prevent you from advancing as you move forward, unquote, the judge said. Okay. So, I don't really love this. First off, famously, I'm not a big fan of guns. Gun violence, obviously, is a big problem in this country. And. What we have is another potentially mass casualty, mass shooting event in a public space. Okay. Now, this one started from an argument, not the mass shooting sort of thing that we consider when we talk about these sort of things or that we think of, which is often enough a white man who's angry at the world and no women like him, and he just goes somewhere to hurt a bunch of random people. So this doesn't look like that type of story. However, it is qualified in the same way as a mass shooting event because multiple people are shot in a public, you know, in a public place. So what we have here is a mass shooting event, and this conversation that this country has time and again about mass shooting events. A lot of times people say the only thing that can stop a bad guy with a gun is a good guy with a gun, right? And so in the story that we just shared, obviously, there was a bad guy with a gun. He pulls a gun out of somebody's purse, shoots somebody, and then starts shooting other people from what it seems like, based on the article, shooting people indiscriminately. And then you have this gentleman who has his gun, pulls it out, ends the threat, and is not charged in that murder, but then is subsequently charged for illegally carrying his own weapon because he didn't have the proper permit to have it. Now, I'm not going to pretend like permits are not important. I'm one of the people that thinks there should be more permits and more requirements and more hoops to jump through in order to own a device that can end somebody's life. I'm not one of the people that thinks that the only thing that stops a bad guy with a gun is a good guy with a gun. I know that there are things that you can do in a society to prevent bad guys from even developing, from those frustrations from even taking root in the degree that they do in this country, right? There's more sensible approaches to that, but people will live and die by the Second Amendment, and, you know, so be it. But my issue with this story is that if indeed this is the good guy with a gun, why is he charged? Why is it that this hero has to interact with the criminal justice system? It just doesn't really feel fair. It kind of feels like a double standard. And, you know, we're talking about a paperwork violation. And the people that would push back often make a big deal out of, you know, paperwork for illegal immigrants, paperwork for whatever. These are civil infractions. These are not criminal offenses. And so while the punishment here is not nearly as severe as it could be, and I'm grateful for that, I do really want us to think about what we're telling ourselves. Is this a good guy with a gun? Well, based on what I've seen, it seems to be. And why did he get punished? And that's the question we need to ask.
8: Bill Black with another Bet You Didn't Know music fact. Imagine believing you've been married for 6 years, filing for divorce, and then discovering the marriage was never even legal. Yep, that's what reportedly happened to R&B singer Michelle.
9: You take my love and I'm willing. There's no limit to the love I'm giving.
8: She and Suge Knight held a wedding ceremony in 1999 while he was incarcerated. But when Michelle tried to end the relationship 6 years later, she learned that Suge was allegedly still legally married to his previous wife, and that marriage had not been legally dissolved. His marriage to Michelle wasn't even considered valid. So technically, Michelle didn't need a divorce because under the law, they had never legally been husband and wife in the first place. Man, I'm Bill Black with another Bet You Didn't Know music fact on the Black Information Network.
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10: Here's what's trending this hour. The president of Iran says he wants a deal with the U.S. before November's midterms. Ukrainian President Zelensky says President Trump approved Ukraine to build Patriot missiles. Zelensky posted on X with the news days after he met with Trump at the United Nations General Assembly in New York. And a federal bill that addresses many top issues in college sports is heading to the Senate on Monday for a final vote. This marks the furthest college sports legislation has advanced in Congress. I'm Amber Payton, and that's what's trending.
4: Black Information Network, Eye on HBCUs, covering the latest news, sports, and events at our historically black colleges and universities. Here's Morgan Wood.
11: The federal government is putting more money into the nation's historically black colleges and universities. The U.S. Department of Education is announcing a one-time investment of more than $174 million for HBCUs. Education Secretary Linda McMahon made the announcement recently at the White House HBCU Summit. The department says funding will help strengthen HBCUs and prepare students for the workforce. It comes from programs that previously supported other minority-serving institutions. The Education Department says more than $612 million in new funding has now been directed to HBCUs for fiscal years 2025 and 2026. The administration also announced more than $61 million for tribally controlled colleges and universities. With the latest in HBCU news, I'm Morgan Wood on the Black Information Network. BINnews.com, your home for Black news first.
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15: What if I had known at the beginning of Phish what I know now? 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
16: 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I first saw Phish at a tiny club in the late 80s. 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I'm Dean Budnick, and this is Long May They Run, Season 1, Phish.
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10: I'm Amber Payton with BIN News Now. The Senate has narrowly rejected a resolution that would have directed President Trump to end U.S. hostilities with Iran without congressional approval.
21: On this vote, the yeas are 49, the nays are 50. The current resolution is not agreed to.
10: Four Republicans joined most Democrats in supporting the measure, while Pennsylvania Democrat John Fetterman voted against it. Black Supreme Court Justice Ketanji Brown Jackson is criticizing the court's increased use of its emergency docket, warning it could allow some cases to bypass the normal review process. Jackson says fast-track rulings without full consideration could undermine public confidence in the judicial system. And former President Barack Obama says the federal government is less corrupt than it was in the past when it comes to bribery and political favors. Obama made the comments on his new Audible podcast while discussing the 1946 novel All the Kingsmen with historian Jill Lepore. Get BIN News Now on demand 24/7 on the iHeartRadio app.
7: 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Welcome back to the QR Code with your host, Ramses Ja. That would be me. Big shout out to the Q and the QR Code, who goes by the name Q Ward. He is on the other microphone. We still got a lot of show for you to stay tuned for. We are still anxious to have the conversation about the history of abortion here in the United States of America, or rather, the political history of abortion. There's going to be a lot that surprises you about that if you don't know already. So stay tuned to get yourself educated. And later on in the show, we're still going to be having the conversation, how do you cheer up a friend? A lot of people might be in need to hear how we go about doing that. Maybe you need that advice. I certainly know that I could have used that advice recently, and I'm glad that I went through it so that you don't have to. We're also going to ask the question, does going woke mean going broke? And so much more, including Q Ward's clapback. So like I said, stay tuned. We got a lot more QR Code in store for you coming up.
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7: All right. Why do religious groups care about abortion? So I'll let you in on a little secret. On this show, Q and I, we talk about a lot of things. And one of the things we talk about more, I guess, behind the scenes than we do on the show is religion and how religion has always really been a big part of the politics in this country, even though the founding fathers didn't want that to happen because they understood even back then that religion is very, very toxic for people who believe in logic and science and, you know, the facts that are irrefutable. Faith will cause people to believe and behave in ways that are not healthy for a massive population. People will believe God will come to save them and they don't need to run away from a fire. That's the sort of thing that religion can do to folks. In this country, the topic of abortion is a very big topic, mostly because of religion, right? So there is a video that I want to share. This person paints a great picture. This video has been around for some time, but this is our first time sharing it here. The creator is someone named Reverend Dr. Caleb J. Lines. I'm going to share a bit, and then we'll get into a little bit more of a conversation. Hopefully, I'll be able to share a little bit more after we hear from him. So bear with me while I pull this up.
28: Why on earth are religious groups so concerned about this? Have you ever wondered that? Well, the answer is that they really weren't until 1978. Did you know this? That in the 1970s, after Roe v. Wade became law in 1971, the Southern Baptist Convention, the most conservative evangelical group in the United States, passed four resolutions in favor of a person's right to choose. Did you know this? In the 1970s, the Southern Baptist Convention was in favor of a person's right to choose. Here's what happened. When Brown v. Board of Education became law, which made it illegal to segregate schools, white folks, especially white folks in the South, began to put their children in private Christian schools. They were called segregation academies. And that way, their good little white children didn't have to learn with children of color. These were religious organizations with a 501c3 status. Eventually, that was ruled unconstitutional under the Nixon administration, and any school that was doing this would lose its 501c3 status. Now, there was this guy. His name was Paul Weyrich. You ever heard of him? He was a political strategist, and he was all in favor of using the segregation issue to get white conservative Southern evangelicals out to vote.
7: So that's a little bit of the background. I also want to add here that he's delivering this like a sermon in front of a congregation, right? So again, a little bit of the background there. The reason abortion became a political issue, initially the Southern Baptist Convention, as he mentioned, said that they were in favor of a woman's right to choose. They did not consider abortion to be a moral or religious issue back in the 70s. And once it started to feel like the racism that was reliably propping up the Conservative Party was becoming unpopular, the church needed a different strategy to try to keep folks engaged in their party. And so again, the shift went away from being outwardly racist, which again was started to become unpopular, toward something that people could get on board with. However, in the Bible itself, the Bible treats an unborn baby like property. I forget the exact passage, and there's people like Monty Mader, there's people like Dan McClellan, these content creators that go into this topic a lot deeper than I can. I welcome you to check them out, look them up again, Monty Mader, Dan McClellan, if you want to find out. But in short, the issue of abortion boils down to some laws in the Old Testament that say, if a man like strikes down a woman, I'm paraphrasing, so forgive me if I don't get it right, but effectively, if a man strikes down a woman and she loses the baby, then her husband is owed a fee for the baby. And if a man strikes a woman down and the woman dies, then the man that struck the woman should be put to death. In other words, the Bible looks at an unborn child like property. You could pay a fee for it and make things okay, but it looks like a woman looks at a woman like a full person that would incur more severe consequences, right? And there's other bits and pieces of the Bible that people try to negotiate with to make their reality true. That's kind of what this whole bit is about. But I want to let this creator continue, and then cue the rest of the time is yours after we're done. Here we go.
28: When it turned out that segregation could no longer be the issue to get those folks out to vote, he started looking for another issue. And he tried several. But in 1978, he came up with this plan to try the issue of abortion. And he identified four midterm elections. And he sent people out with pamphlets about abortion to pamphlet church parking lots. And so they went to church parking lots, and in these close elections with Democratic incumbents and very conservative anti-reproductive health Republicans running in very low voter turnout races, that strategy worked. And in all four of those elections, those anti-reproductive health candidates won the election. And they realized that abortion was an issue that would get people out to vote. It would galvanize that Southern conservative white evangelical base. And so they really latched on to that. Jerry Falwell, by his own admission, didn't preach about abortion for years after Roe v. Wade became law. But in 1978, Paul Weyrich recognized that this was the issue, and so he helped Jerry Falwell found the Moral Majority. In fact, Paul Weyrich coined the term moral majority. And that became the issue to get people out to vote at the polls. What's abortion really about? It's really about racism. That's what it's about. That racism was no longer an acceptable cause to rally around to get people to the polls. Because being anti-reproductive health simply isn't biblical and it isn't faithful.
7: All right. Once again, that creator is Reverend Dr. Caleb J. Lines. You're welcome to look him up online. Q, your thoughts here.
2: We knew the answer to this question before he gave it, because racism, like always and forever. I read something on Beyonce's internet that said, as long as harming black people feels like winning, this country will always be losing. Because we've The statistics and the data show, this is not Q and Ramses's opinion, racism hurts everyone, including racist white people. But hurting black people feels like winning to them. So even when it is extremely harmful to them, their bottom line, their health conditions, the world that they have to live in, they keep signing up for hurting themselves because they think they're hurting us and they like how that feels. Because racism, not because God, not because Jesus Christ, not because Christianity, not because the Bible, because racism, per usual.
7: Yeah, and how they negotiate the Bible is crazy, but...
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0: is me, the A is you. Today, the A is a woman named Zora from Michigan. Zora writes, Q, I'm going to be honest. I do not think I'm going to vote. Everybody keeps telling me both parties are the same, and I'm starting to think that they are right. The last administration armed a genocide and asked me to be grateful that it was not the other guy. Then the other guy got in and armed it harder. My issue is the only issue I have. Nobody carries it, so why should I even bother showing up? So, Zora, I appreciate the question, and I will not meet that question with anger. I've said before, I like to treat these questions as if they're asked in good faith and hope that understanding could be on the other side. I'm going to do something that's more difficult, though. I'm going to agree with you about the facts, but disagree about the conclusion. And I'm not going to soften either of them. President Biden called himself a Zionist, said it plain in 2024, and this country spent $21.7 billion on military aid to Israel in the 2 years after October 7th. In his last month, he announced $8 billion more. And it did not stop when he left. The current administration has approved close to $12 billion in weapons since it walked in the door, and more than $4 billion in emergency authority. They turned loose everything Biden had been holding. There has been a ceasefire in place since October 2025. More than 1,300 people have been killed since then. In September of 2025, the United Nations Commission of Inquiry concluded that Israel is committing genocide in Gaza. Four of the five genocidal acts named in the 1948 convention, Gaza's health ministry counts more than 73,000 dead, and the UN says that count is low. In your campaign, Zora, the uncommitted campaign, ask the Harris people for one thing at that convention. One Palestinian American on that stage for a few minutes, and they were told no. They asked for a meeting. They never got one. They asked her to move on unconditional weapons. She would not. That is not a feeling you are having. That is the record. Both of them are on it. So I'm not going to tell you that, you know, vote blue no matter what. That has never been an argument. That is a slogan for people who don't like to think. Here's what I'll give you instead. There's a difference between a government that is not working for you and a government actively working against you. Both hurt, but not in the same way and not with the same frequency. And even on your issues, or these weapons the current State Department turned loose, Biden was sitting on them. 2,000-pound bombs, 20,000 rifles, not enough, not close, but he held them. And the next crew let them go and said out loudly they were undoing what they called a partial arms embargo. So the difference on your issue was very, very real. It was just small, and it got measured in ordnance. I'm not asking you to be grateful. No one should. I am asking you to notice, though, that it is not zero. On this both parties issue, because I hear it a lot, some of it is true, and I will not pretend otherwise. On corporate money specifically, legacy Democrats and legacy Republicans are running the same play. Same donors, same revolving door, same reason nothing ever quite arrives for you or me. On that axis, they are a coin, heads and tails, and it doesn't matter which side it lands on. But that's one axis. And legacy Republicans and MAGA are not the same. MAGA is something different entirely. Legacy Democrats have put themselves ahead of you. That is a fact. MAGA governs against its own voters, and they still survive it because it taught them damage is acceptable as long as it lands harder on people that they were taught to hate. A party that neglects you and a party organized around who deserves harm are not the same party. You're allowed to be done with both, but they are still not the same. So here's the part I want you to sit with. Since 2020, 30 states have passed 123 laws making it harder to vote. 44 of those came in the last 2 years, a record for a single cycle. 18 states passed 41 more laws letting politicians reach into how elections get run. Sora, nobody spends that. Nobody burns that much legislative time in that many state houses over that many years on something that does not work. And you live in the state that proved a vote is not a blunt object. Michigan, 2024. Kamala Harris lost there by about 80,000 votes. On the same ballot, on the same day, Elisa Slotkin won her Senate race by about 19,000. Same voters, same pen. Michigan did not walk away from the ballot. Michigan used it like a scalpel. Kept one, cut the other, and sent a message that people are still arguing about. That is not powerless. That is aim. And if you think the only choices are the two they hand you, New York just elected a Democratic Socialist mayor who beat the machine's own man. So last thing before I let you go. The uncommitted movement, your people, the ones who organized 100,000 votes of protests in your state, my state, I'm from Detroit, refused to endorse Harris, said plain, her unwillingness to move made it impossible. And in that same statement, they told people not to stay home. They held both, furious and still in the room. That is not weakness. That was 100,000 people who understood that walking out of a building does not stop what happens inside of it. I cannot lie to you and tell you that Washington cares about your issues. I do not believe that myself, so I will not say it to you. What I can tell you is that 123 laws got written by people completely certain that your voice works and that your vote matters. Then they studied it. They spent years on it. They are the most convinced people in this country. When the folks trying to take a thing away from you believe in it more than you do, then I think it's worth sitting with. That is the Azor. Thank you for the cue.
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2: But I believe we'll make a deal right after the election. Because it doesn't make sense for them not to.
3: To around the corner.
4: Howard University's Board of Trustees says the school is seeking a leader who can guide the HBCU through major changes in higher education.
5: This is BIN.
6: The eldest daughter of Nation of Islam leader, Minister Louis Farrakhan, has died just shy of 3 months after her mother's death on June 27th of this year.
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9: Tay Keith's estate is reportedly facing nearly $200,000 in debt following the producer's death. According to Complex, American Express National Bank and Bank of America have filed legal complaints alleging the estate owes money for unpaid credit card bills and car payments. The estate reportedly includes a car collection, bank accounts, music publishing interests, his music catalog, and other royalties. Tay Keith was found dead inside his Nashville apartment last month. Elsewhere in entertainment news, Mattel is naming Lenny Kravitz as its second honoree in its Barbie Signature Kenbassadors collection. LeBron James was the first honoree in 2025. The collectible Ken doll celebrates Kravitz's career as a musician, producer, actor, and designer, and is inspired by his Blue Electric Light Tour look, complete with his tattoos, nose ring, and signature hairstyle. The Kenbassadors collection launched last year to recognize men who have made significant contributions to culture. The Lenny Kravitz doll is also available online through major retailers for about $70. With the latest in entertainment, I'm Morgan Wood on the Black Information Network, BINnews.com, your home for Black news first.
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11: 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He's been kept alive on life support ever since. My name is Joanne Farian. I'm an investigative reporter, and I spent nearly 2 years trying to figure out how a teenager ended up unconscious and unidentified for so long, and how he came to be known only by the name 66 Garage.
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18: I'm Amber Payton with BIN News Now. Illinois Governor J.B. Pritzker says he will not pursue a moratorium on new data centers. Pritzker says he wants lawmakers to pass the Power Act after the November election, imposing tougher regulations on the facilities.
19: We want to make sure that, again, that we're protecting the people who live in our state.
18: His comments follow Black Chicago Mayor Brandon Johnson's proposal for a one-year data center moratorium in the city. The family of Nolan Wells is calling for a deeper investigation into his death on Mississippi's Horn Island. Black civil rights attorney Ben Crump says a family-hired forensic firm found deleted messages on Wells' phone while an autopsy showed head injuries. And the Smithsonian's National Museum of African American History and Culture is celebrating its 10th anniversary this weekend. The museum opened in 2016 and is marking the milestone with line dancing, go-go music, and public genealogy sessions. Get BIN News Now on demand 24/7 on the iHeartRadio app.
13: Still broadcasting from the Civic Cipher Studios. Welcome to the QR Code, where we share perspective, seek understanding, and shape outcomes. Big shout out to the Q in the QR Code, who goes by the name Q Ward. I am your host, Ramses Ja, and we need you to stay tuned, because later on in the show, we're asking the question during our entertainment segment, Does going woke mean going broke? Prior to that, we're going to have some dialogue. How do you cheer up a friend? Everybody has gone through that at some point. I know a lot of folks are going through that right now. And so we're going to see what we got for you there. For better, do better. A black teen who killed a mall gunman in self-defense is sentenced? In case you missed it, we started off asking 8 questions to determine whether things are worse under Trump in the first 18 months of his second administration. Also, we had a conversation about the history of abortion in the U.S. Those are up at civiccipher.com or BINnews.com. So, indeed, a lot to stay tuned for. But right now, and as always, we like to start off with a feel-good feature. And today's feel-good feature comes from ABC News. Phoenix reaches $100,000 settlement over officers handcuffing a Wall Street Journal reporter. A Phoenix Police Department officer handcuffed and searched Wall Street Journal reporter Dion Rayboyne in 2022 while he was working on a story outside a bank. All right, let's go. Phoenix has agreed to pay $100,000 to settle a lawsuit filed by a former Wall Street Journal reporter who was handcuffed and illegally searched by a police officer while working on a story. The Phoenix City Council approved the settlement in a unanimous 9-0 vote with no discussion. The vote was bundled with dozens of other agenda items. The settlement closes a case that began November 23, 2022, when Phoenix police officer Caleb Zimmerman handcuffed and searched Dion Rayboyne outside a Phoenix Chase Bank branch. Rayboyne was attempting to interview people about a savings account and the interest rates, but was unaware the sidewalk where he was standing was private property. At no point did the bank ask him to leave before the police were called. Ben Taylor, one of Rayboyne's attorneys, said the settlement sends a message to the department. Quote, this case hopefully sets the tone for the Phoenix PD that they know they can't infringe on reporters' First Amendment rights to do their job, unquote, Taylor said. Taylor said the confrontation was avoidable. Quote, the lawsuit would have been prevented with a simple conversation, but in the video, this officer had to be aggressive and put handcuffs on Dion, who was just doing his job as a reporter, unquote, Taylor said. When asked whether the situation could have been resolved if the officer had simply paused to talk through what was happening, Taylor agreed, quote, yes, I mean, in the video, he even threatens the witness who's filming, unquote, Taylor said. Taylor added that the officer's conduct was the root cause of the legal action, quote, this officer definitely here had some anger issues. And so if he had just calmed down and took a deep breath, this lawsuit would have never had to happen, unquote, Taylor said. After the incident became public, Chase Bank and Phoenix Mayor Kate Gallego both apologized to Rayboyne. Phoenix Police Department did not discipline Zimmerman. Instead, the department required him to complete a refresher training course. ABC 15 first broke the story and exposed the video of the incident more than 3 years ago. I want to credit the author. That would be Dave Biscobang, who is a good friend of the show. And someone who is on the ground, at least in that city, Phoenix, Arizona, making a difference and illuminating all of these shortcomings and injustices. But often his stories don't have happy endings like this one, hence this being included in our feel-good feature to start this show off. As you well know, many of these stories get worse in terms of police actions and aggressions, or they don't have any resolution that we can all be proud of. But as the article mentioned, some form of accountability at least causes officers in the future to pause and consider what the implications of their actions might be. So we like that.
14: Welcome to the journey around America, where we visit iconic locations connected to Black history. Today, we head to Harlem, New York, where the legendary Apollo Theater stands as a symbol of African American culture. The Apollo Theater opened its doors in 1914 as a burlesque theater, but soon became the premier showplace for live musical entertainment. The theater became famous for Amateur Night, a weekly talent show that launched the careers of stars like Lauryn Hill and the Jackson 5. Osiris, audiences at the Apollo became known for cheering or booing performers on stage.
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14: 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Over the years, the Apollo Theater hosted many memorable events in Black music history. 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For the Black Information Network, I'm Kevin Brown.
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13: And sometimes people get down, and What do? We gotta cheer him up. If you're just locking in with us here, this is the QR code. Q Ward is the man on the microphone. I go by the name Ramses Ja. And I'll start with myself. What do I do to cheer up a friend? Well, I've shared before that in terms of like maintaining peace, maintaining my like equilibrium, because I have to consume a lot of heavy content all day, every day. You know, people say turn off your phones, get away from the algorithms, blah, blah, blah, whatever. Well, I do that for work, and I do that to put on a show to keep people informed. Conceivably, you could listen to this show and have at least enough. I can't cover everything. I apologize, but you at least have enough between what Q brings and what I bring to stay reasonably informed about issues that, you know, if you feel like a significant part of your path through this life includes being a brother or sister to communities that are not your own and your own community, whatever you, whatever community you come from, I think that this could be a one-stop shop, right? We try our best to get to the good stuff, if there is such a thing. But I have to recalibrate. I have to take walks. I have to ride my bike. I have to hang out with my son, you know, and those things are just me being a human being. Right. I'm not, there's no algorithm, there's no nothing. Right. And it just feels special. Hard to explain it beyond that because it sounds so like, it might sound silly. It would have sounded silly to me if you would have told it to me maybe 15 years ago. Now it doesn't. I can't wait to go and take a walk. I take walks probably 4 or 5 times a week. But recently I did have a friend who was going through some real stuff. And she had to take accountability for some things that she did that came back up, right? It had happened years ago and passed it. And, you know, it's just kind of like one of those things, those skeletons in the closet that ends up catching up with you, that sort of thing. And she was feeling, in her own words, she said, unworthy. And I don't love language like that. You know, I mentioned that I spoke to someone who was living in his car earlier. An Iraqi man, right? Who, by all measures, I would imagine is a good man, a decent man. Just life is kind of funny nowadays. He mentioned he was living in his car. I would have never known. He didn't have anywhere to go. So when I hear this woman say she doesn't feel worthy, I make sure to remind people that they're worthy. But during this conversation with this woman, this is going to sound silly, but what do I do to cheer up a friend? I asked her if, you know, after all the conversations and after all the normal things that you would do with a person, of course you're worthy, of course you're enough, of course this is going to be okay. That everything passes. The only constant is change. We go through it and we grow through it. All those things, right? I asked, how about you and I, we go outside and we run full sprint? Now, Q, I'm going to give you partial credit for this. You don't know that this memory lives in my brain in the way it does.

0: $10 million and everybody knew about it. It was crazy. We was winning. But, you know, just because you kind of go through a period like that doesn't mean that everything always works out the way you want. I remember having a heavy heart during that basketball game. And, you know, we had to run, and I hadn't run in a long time. And I remember that once I ran, my heart started beating for a different reason. And somehow that provided me some comfort. And it changed it obviously changed my mind. Instead of focusing on the hurt, I was focused on, you know, what was going on and on and on. And so, you know, my friend that I was talking to, I said, hey, would you like to go and run a full sprint with me from this block to from this corner to that corner? And she looked at me like, sure. You know, because I'm not a runner, nor is she. But we went outside and we lined up and did a little bit of stretching. And then we ran. At first, it looked like a race. But, you know, we were just racing against ourselves, not each other. And we got to the end of the block, heart beating, you know, chest pounding. And it didn't fix all the problems, of course, but it certainly got us from the moment that we were in to a new moment where at least it didn't feel like our heart was in control. We were in control of our heartbeat, sort of thing, right? And that's a new thing that I now that I've actually got to put it to work. And so that will be with me moving forward. Whenever my heart starts beating or whatever, I'm going to go do a little run, full sprint, just to give my heart an excuse to be beating that fast. And then, you know, sit with the adrenaline that comes with that. So I think that's what I'm going to do to cheer up a friend, because it seemed to work last time I tried it. So my thoughts there. You cue yours.
1: This is one of those segments that I prayed or hoped that you would talk the whole segment.
0: Yeah.
1: Kind of a Freudian slip that I just said prayed, because I don't anymore. It's very difficult to reconcile that there is an all-knowing, ever-present, omnipresent, omnipotent, all-powerful creator who loves us, right? It's hard to reconcile that that's true and look around at the world right now. A lot of white nationalist Christian evangelicals are kind of excited at the idea of the end times and are trying to bring them about. Unfortunately, some of those people are in charge of our military. Some of the people that voted for them and put them in position of power are convinced that they are God's messengers and vessels, and they're here to do God's work, and it's God's plan to bring about Armageddon and the end times and all this nonsense. And that's just one of the few dozen things that weighs on my heart every day. I used to believe in ideas and ideals like karma, like reaping what you sow, like God don't like ugly, like good people will have good things happen to and for them and bad people would get theirs. Except my eyes and my ears work. I can read, I can comprehend. And I'm watching evil people line their pockets, increase their net worth, and oppress and abuse and unalive and other and dehumanize everyone else that doesn't look, live, pray, and love the way that they do. And I'm watching those people live heaven on earth while the rest of us are supposed to believe that after we die, we'll get to experience heaven after the fact. And that just doesn't seem just. That doesn't seem right. That doesn't seem in accordance to the book that I read every day as a child. So everything I once believed in, everything that used to give me hope, has ceased. Out of habit, I say to people that need to be cheered up and that are going through something, especially friends, and I've caught myself over the last few days, honestly, I'm going to pray for you. It's just what I've said my whole life. Son of a pastor. Son of a pastor, like right now. Pastor of my church.

0: church is my mother today. It will probably break her heart to hear this segment, but it's impossible to believe what she preaches and look at the world that we live in. That's all I got.
1: Most people know about Restaurant Week, but not everyone knows there's a Black Restaurant Week born in Houston, Texas in 2016 and is now spreading to cities across the country. It's more than just menus. It's a movement.
2: And so we really want to create something that was more all-inclusive to the creative things we were seeing happening in the food scene.
1: That's one of the three founders, Fallon Farrell.
2: As we've grown through the years, we've literally watched businesses start off as like a pop-up food tent and now having like two or three locations.
1: From soul food kitchens to hidden gem caterers, Black Restaurant Week shines a light where it's long been missing. It's helped generate tens of millions of dollars for Black-owned businesses, keeping legacies alive and creating new ones. And it's part of Black history still being written every time a diner takes that first bite. I'm Esther Dillard for the Black Information Network.
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0: 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I'm Charlamagne Tha God, host of the world's most dangerous morning show, The Breakfast Club, and my history lives here.
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6: Bad news for LA's Black Mayor Karen Bass. A new poll showing challenger Councilwoman Nithya Raman leading by double digits.
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7: August 23rd, 1971. A corporate lawyer named Lewis Powell, who Richard Nixon was about to nominate to the Supreme Court, wrote a confidential memo to the United States Chamber of Commerce. The memo argued that American businesses was under attack by, and I quote, leftist infiltration of the universities, the media, the courts, and the churches. It laid out a plan, build our own think tanks, build our own law schools, build our own media, fund our own scholars, take the campus back, take the courts back, take the culture back. That memo was the starting gun of a 55-year project. And today I want to walk you through what that project has actually built. Because the book bans that you're reading about, the AP courses being pulled from schools, the libraries closing because they're losing federal funds, the universities being defunded, none of that is spontaneous or random. This cultural moment, it is a harvest. It has been on somebody's calendar for half a century. Let's follow the timeline. Heritage Foundation, 1973. Cato Institute, 1977. American Enterprise Institute, repositioned in the late 70s. The Federalist Society, 1982. Rush Limbaugh, 1988. Fox News, 1996. PragerU, 2009. Turning Point USA, 2012. The Daily Wire, 2015. Each one of those institutions was founded on purpose to change what Americans think, what Americans read, and who gets to teach them. The money has names: Coors, Koch, DeVos, Mercer, Uline, Bradley, Leonard Leo. Every one of them wrote a check for the specific purpose of the world you and I are living in right now. The Federalist Society did not just show up in your law schools. It was funded to get there. Fox News didn't just win the ratings. It was funded to displace CBS Evening News. Turning Point USA did not just appear on college campuses. It was funded to be there. The pipeline is 55 years old, and every joint of it has a receipt. In the last few years, that playbook got surgical. Christopher Rufo in 2021, on the record in his own words, quote, we have successfully frozen their brand, critical race theory, into the public conversation, and we are steadily driving up negative perception, end quote. His follow-up, and I quote, the goal is to have the public read something crazy in the newspaper and immediately think critical race theory. He engineered a moral panic on purpose and told you he was doing it. Moms for Liberty, founded in January of 2021 by former Republican operatives, and is funded by the Leonard Leo networks, the same networks that placed the Supreme Court justices who gutted the Voting Rights Act. Every school board meeting where a mother in a matching t-shirt in objection to a book called Beloved is a scene that was staged 3 years in advance by a foundation that pays for their mileage. Now, the harvest. The American Library Association tracked 4,235 unique titles challenged in schools and public libraries in 2025 alone. The second highest year ever documented. 92% of the challenges were initiated by organized pressure groups, up 20 points from the prior year. In Florida, in 2023, the state banned the AP African American Studies course from public schools. In 2025, the Trump administration issued an executive order effectively defunding the Institute of Museum and Library Services, which is the federal agency that keeps small town public libraries open in the countries and the counties nobody in Washington has ever visited. This week, Texas Lieutenant Governor Dan Patrick announced a plan to punish public schools that keep, quote, vulgar books on their library shelves by knocking those schools down in the state's performance ratings, meaning the punishment is backed by funding or the lack thereof. That is the harvest of a 55-year plan. Ray Bradbury saw this coming in 1953, Fahrenheit 451. The part everybody remembered is the firemen burning the books. The part everybody forgets is that Bradbury said the fire was not the beginning. The beginning was the population that stopped wanting books and let the state finish the job with matches. Bradbury's montage lived in a country where every house was a television that talked to the family by name and called the family back. The fire came second. The screens came first. We laughed at that wall television in 1953. Then we bought them. Then we appeared to have them talk to us all day. Then we noticed that reading a book had become a chore. Then the firemen showed up in that order. Bradbury's ending is the part that stays with me. When the montage finally escaped the burning city, he finds the book people. Each of them has memorized one book by heart. That's the whole plan. Not resistance in the street, not a movement, just people who have decided to become the container the book lives in and to pass that book to the next person willing to hold it. So read. Read books that would embarrass your school board. Buy them from Black-owned bookstores. If you can find one in your city, if you can't, reach out to Civic Cypher. We'll help you. Give them to your kids. Give them to your neighbor's kids. Sit in the chair and turn a page for an hour and let your brain get all of that information in. Because a country that reads is a country that cannot be told what to think. And that is a country the 55-year plan was designed to prevent. Be the book, be the container, and pass it on. Something that you might be able to learn from one of your favorite radio guys who might have some ambition to be an author, but I'll let Ramses Jha tell you about that.
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8: Here's what's trending this hour. The president of Iran says he wants a deal with the U.S. before November's midterms. Ukrainian President Zelensky says President Trump approved Ukraine to build Patriot missiles. Zelensky posted on X with the news days after he met with Trump at the United Nations General Assembly in New York. And a federal bill that addresses many top issues in college sports is heading to the Senate on Monday for a final vote. This marks the furthest college sports legislation has advanced in Congress. I'm Amber Payton, and that's what's trending.
4: 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Covering the latest news, sports, and events at our historically black colleges and universities. Here's Morgan Wood.
9: The federal government is putting more money into the nation's historically black colleges and universities. The U.S. Department of Education is announcing a one-time investment of more than $174 million for HBCUs. Education Secretary Linda McMahon made the announcement recently at the White House HBCU Summit. The department says funding will help strengthen HBCUs and prepare students for the workforce. It comes from programs that previously supported other minority-serving institutions. The Education Department says more than $612 million in new funding has now been directed to HBCUs for fiscal years 2025 and 2026. The administration also announced more than $61 million for tribally controlled colleges and universities. With the latest in HBCU news, I'm Morgan Wood on the Black Information Network. 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
8: I'm Amber Payton with BIN News Now. The Senate has narrowly rejected a resolution that would have directed President Trump to end U.S. hostilities with Iran without congressional approval.
22: On this vote, the yeas are 49, the nays are 50. The current resolution is not agreed to.
8: Four Republicans joined most Democrats in supporting the measure, while Pennsylvania Democrat John Fetterman voted against it. Black Supreme Court Justice Ketanji Brown Jackson is criticizing the court's increased use of its emergency docket, warning it could allow some cases to bypass the normal review process. Jackson says fast-track rulings without full consideration could undermine public confidence in the judicial system. And former President Barack Obama says the federal government is less corrupt than it was in the past when it comes to bribery and political favors. Obama made the comments on his new Audible podcast while discussing the 1946 novel All the Kingsmen with historian Jill Lepore. Get BIN News Now on demand 24/7 on the iHeartRadio app.
23: 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Big shout out to the Q in the QR Code. Goes by the name of Q Ward. He is the man on the other microphone. I go by the name Ramses Ja. I am the R in the QR Code, and we need you to stick around because we've got a lot more show in store for you, including asking the question, does going woke mean going broke? For those that remember, that was a big mantra on the right for a long time. Well, we have the data to make the argument one way or the other. We'd love for you to stay tuned for that. And in case you missed it, Q Ward's clapback was 54-year plan, and we had some dialogue. 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
27: All right. Does going woke mean going broke? I'm going to share this from Black Enterprise. Selena Hill wrote this article. I want to credit her again because we're going to read the article in its entirety. Despite the conservative push to end diversity, equity, and inclusion initiatives in corporate America, new research shows that companies that did not heed the go woke, go broke warning are flourishing. A study conducted by Jacob Grumbach, an associate professor at the University of California, Berkeley's Goldman School of Public Policy, found that S&P 500 companies that maintained their DEI commitments after President Donald Trump passed anti-DEI executive orders last year performed just as well financially as companies that scaled back their programs. In the days immediately following the orders, companies that retained their DEI policies actually outperformed those that did not, according to the analysis The Guardian reports. Companies including Target, Google, Goldman Sachs, McDonald's, and Walmart announced changes to their DEI policies, while companies such as Costco, Apple, and Delta Airlines continued to defend or maintain key diversity initiatives. Grumbach examined what economists call abnormal returns, comparing a stock's expected performance with its actual performance to isolate the market's impact of corporate decisions around DEI. The results show that the corporations that remained firm on their stance on DEI did not take a hit to their bottom line. Still, the corporate retreat from DEI has not always been as clear-cut as headlines suggest. David Glasgow, the executive director of New York University's Meltzer Center for Diversity, Inclusion, and Belonging, said many companies are operating in what he called a messy middle. Quote, often what's going on is something more in the messy middle, where they're sticking with some things, deleting others, and then reframing or rebranding some, end quote, Glasgow said. Goes on to say, no matter how we measure DEI in companies, we find the same answer. Holding on to DEI promises ultimately had no impact on financial performance, end quote. That conclusion could reshape how executives think about the business risk of maintaining diversity programs. DEI policies can influence who gets hired, promoted, funded, and represented in leadership areas where Black workers and business owners have historically faced barriers. The findings arrive as corporate America continues to reassess its approach to diversity following political pressure, legal uncertainty, and consumer backlash. Nevertheless, political pressure and financial performance are not necessarily the same thing. Companies may have more room to stand on their stated values than the go woke, go broke crowd would have Wall Street believe. Again, I want to credit Selena Hill and Black Enterprise for that article. So, here on the QR code, Q Ward often provides brilliant insight, and I do my best to do the same. I think that this one doesn't really require a whole lot of brilliance. It's really just kind of numbers. So, if now we have data that suggests that there is no fiscal advantage to scaling back your DEI, it's simply a matter of doing what you think is right. If you think that diversity, equity, and inclusion is wrong for your business and for your corporate culture, then nothing to see here. But you have to stand on that because you cannot make a fiscal argument that, and we knew that you'd never be able to make that argument that fiscally it would be better for your business. This coming from someone who has gone to business school repeatedly. I don't say this very often on the show. I don't think it really matters all that much. But I have a master's in business management. So I've studied business and the impact that diversity has on businesses. And I know that while it is not as easily measured, the general consensus is that diversity helps businesses in terms of their marketing. You know, my undergrad was in marketing. So that's the lens through which I initially viewed business and still view business. How does the marketing of this work? How do they get the word out? How do they get the response from consumers or customers, whatever their customers are? It could be B2B, it could be B to like end user. But in every case study that I've encountered, having a diverse workforce ensures that you don't have as many blind spots. There are ideas that you may not have considered coming from places that you might not think would have those ideas. And those ideas are your next million or billion dollar idea. And they come from people who haven't walked the same path as you, who see the world differently from you, right? Again, we're talking about blind spots. And then, of course, reaching people that may not be able to respond to your message. You know, I could take a message into Compton, California more easily than someone who didn't look like me. And it would translate because it doesn't feel like I'm trying to take advantage of these people in the same way that maybe someone who didn't look like they had walked the same path as the people from Compton, California had. And I think that we understand this intuitively. You know, everyone kind of knows what I mean when I say that. You know, I get that, you know, we all aspire to be brothers and sisters to each other, but there's just something a little bit more comfortable in a society that has a capitalistic economic model where people are constantly taking advantage of each other. There's the tendency to trust somebody who you feel like might know what it's like to be you and would not want to take advantage of you. And so glad that they proved this with data. I don't know that it would change anything politically, but you know, business decisions often make themselves, not always. And now we see that scaling back your DEI does not improve your bottom line. So now the only reason to have scaled back DEI is if that's what you want for your business. So stand on it so we know who to boycott. Q, the rest of the time is yours.
6: Private companies did this because they wanted to.
27: Mm-hmm.
6: Hard stop. There's no other reason.
27: Yep.
6: It was never mandated.
27: Yeah.
6: It was never even suggested. It was preemptive. That guy doesn't like this. And under the guise of pressure from him or the administration or the government or legal whatever, a bunch of private companies who were not subject to federal funding, who were not subject to any criminal repercussion, rolled back DEI initiatives because they wanted to. Because the only reason they were doing them in the first place is because they felt forced. Because they wanted the positive optics that came with it, but at their core, it was not something that they believed in.
27: Yeah.
6: And I remember working for a company that didn't get rid of anything, but they definitely stopped talking about it. And when it came time to talk about it again, I was one of the people that they approached, and I remember not being offended, but wondering what happened. What have you guys been doing for the last 2 years that all of a sudden this is a conversation that you want to have again while maintaining relationships with the very people who brought about this about face that you took? So as you said, this was never about fiscal responsibility. This was never about doing what's best for a corporation or its employees or its customers. It was always about people who never wanted to see us. And by us, I kind of mean everyone. DEI benefited everyone, even heterosexual, rich, Christian, white men. It benefited them too. it benefited everybody else, not more, but it benefited everybody else. That's the whole sentence.
7: Wow,
6: it benefited everyone.
7: So they didn't like it, yeah.
6: And they didn't like that part.
7: Yeah.
6: You know, so once again, you know, the least of us who want to keep and hoard everything from the rest of us found themselves inside of their own victim paradox when rules said, hey, everyone should get a fair shot. Not everyone should get more than you. Not you should be disqualified. No, just that you shouldn't be the only person that has an opportunity here. That's all that DEI and all initiatives that were created, that were put into place to create opportunities for others, were just that. They were not put into place to take opportunities from anyone, from DEI to affirmative action. And people who spoke up against that saw equal footing as somehow oppressive to their agenda.
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7: For the hard R with me, Ramses Ja, where I pull from the socials and speak back to what the people are speaking about. 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Mom found guilty of abuse for letting 5-year-old walk outside alone. All right, buckle up. A Virginia mother is speaking out after her conviction on a child abuse charge stemming from her decision to let her 5-year-old son walk outside alone. Carrie Ann Parkinson's son, Samuel, likes to collect goose feathers. So over the summer, she let him walk half a mile to a local pond by himself to get more. Quote, I gave him permission to go, unquote, Parkinson told CBS News. She goes on to say, quote, I told him, go there, come right back, unquote. Ford's Colony, the gated community where they live in Williamsburg, has paid security guards, one of whom stopped Samuel on his way to the pond and escorted him back home. Quote, the security guard said, well, we don't permit children to be out in the neighborhood alone. And I said, is that in an HOA? Because I really don't think that's against the rules, unquote. Parkinson recalled saying. She goes on to say, quote, and he said, well, if it's not against the rules, then it's against the law, and I'm going to call the police. The police called Child Protective Services, and they responded the day of the incident. And Parkinson was charged 2 weeks later with contributing to the delinquency of a minor. Okay. So, I don't know if I felt this coming in the culture. I don't know if I sensed the paradigm shift over the years, but I will say that I had noticed some change from when I was growing up to now. And I am aware that there were some changes from, you know, the generation that preceded me to when I started growing up. Of course, I grew up with music in my ears, headphones. I grew up with MTV. I grew up with a separate, distinct identity from that of my parents. You know, we had a different way of socializing. We hung out, quote unquote. But one of the things that we had in common with that generation and every generation that preceded it
27: was that we recognized that children playing outside was a healthy and normal part of growing up. Children from all ages. There was not this crazy pronounced culture of fear that has since gripped this country and I'd imagine much of the world, where people think a five-year-old left alone is bound to get snatched or hurt or whatever. I certainly played outside when I was 5 years old. I walked up and down the street. I walked to school by myself when I was 5 years old. And this was in the late 80s. And I walked to school in a place where it was a lot of dope slanging and gangbanging. Just went to school and came home and got along fine. Now let my mom and my aunts and uncle tell it. They were walking in the snow uphill both ways. You know the story. And then, of course, my grandmother and my father, you know, they were taking care of the house when they were 5 years old. So when I look at stories like this, I don't think that children have lost a step. I think that the culture has moved in a direction that has failed our children. Longtime listeners of the show might know that when my son got to the second grade, had him start riding his bike to school. I have a car. I wake up in the morning, of course. I could drive him to school if I want. And I said, no. You have to learn what independence is, what autonomy is right now. I can't teach it to you on your 18th birthday when you're a man. You have to learn what it means to be a man now. It has to become a part of your thinking, a part of you on a cellular level, right? And that means making decisions. Do I go left? Do I go right? Do I stay after for a bit and talk to a friend or a teacher? Or do I have to stand in the line and wait for my dad to pick me up? And I have to be formatted this way every day, and I cannot grow socially. I cannot experience things outside of this normal routine. And so I felt it was in my child's best interest to give him that bit of autonomy. Now, we don't live too far from the school, but he does have to cross a major street. And now he goes to a different school. He has to cross a couple major streets. And as you can probably imagine, his mom flipped out when I made that decision. And it's because, again, the culture has moved to a place that feels scarier, right? His mom flipped out. Her mom flipped out. And even on my side of the family, my aunt flipped out. And my aunt is, in my family, she's the one. She's like the matriarch. And to all of these women who were doing exactly what they should do, I'm not mad at any of these folks. I want them to be that way, right? I don't always have all the answers, and I will never complain about my son's mother. She's a fantastic mom. I will never complain about the support system that my son has. These people love him dearly. So again, I maintain they were doing exactly what they were supposed to do, but their instincts might prevent him from growing into the man that he can be. And so I did the work of putting together the data because I anticipated a lot of these arguments. And, you know, their big fear was, okay, car crashes. He's on a bike. He could get hit by a car. Absolutely a sensible place to start the conversation. And to their credit, cars over the years have gotten way bigger. There's trucks that are so tall off the factory line that they can't see you for 6 feet in front of them, especially if you're a little kid, right? So I taught my son before second grade. We'd walk to school. We'd learn how to cross the crosswalk. I taught him to look in the eyes of the driver of the car. If you can't see their eyes, then they can't see you, right? Before you cross the street. So stay there. And then the second big concern was kidnapping, of course. And I obviously used scholarly sources, and I found that to have a child kidnapped, not by a family member, but by like a bona fide stranger danger, for that to be statistically likely, you would need to leave a child outside 24 hours a day for 750,000 years in order for that to be a likely outcome for a child. And so the fear that existed had been mitigated or otherwise didn't exist. And now everyone else we see lives in a culture that is succumbing to that fear. And this woman not allowing her son to walk in a gated community to go pick up duck feathers, or goose feathers, sorry, is a manifestation of that fear. And I think we could do better. This has been the Hard R on the QR Code.
12: Whether it's foreign affairs,
14: African leaders called for more permanent representation on the UN Security Council, arguing that the institution no longer reflects the world it was meant to serve,
16: or a story from your backyard.
17: Three board members at Charlotte Mecklenburg Schools called for the removal of Stephanie Sneed, a black woman, as vice chair.
18: What happens next?
19: The White House denies a report that it's planning a 90-day diesel export ban. This as Americans are struggling with the soaring gas prices.
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28: A woman who previously accused rapper Jay-Z, whose legal name is Sean Carter, of assault, has formally withdrawn those allegations. In a new court filing, she stated that she never met or spoke with Carter and said her claims were not true. She also alleges the lawsuit was filed without adequate investigation by her legal team. Carter has consistently denied the allegations and is continuing a separate legal case against attorney Tony Busby, who disputes the woman's latest claims, saying multiple lawyers heard the same account before the lawsuit was filed. And Giovanni Jackson, the half-sister of Michael Jackson, is weighing in on the portrayal of their father in the hit biopic Michael. During a recent TV interview, Giovanni said Coleman Domingo's depiction of Joe Jackson was not the father she grew up with. While praising her nephew Jafar Jackson's performance as the King of Pop, she said her experience with Joe Jackson differed from that of her older siblings because she didn't have to, quote, deal with the young Joseph. Giovanni also discussed feeling like an outsider in the family and reflected on those experiences in her memoir. With the latest in entertainment at 17 and 47 minutes past each hour, I'm Bree Wood on the Black Information Network, your home for Black news first.
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29: We know how these stories begin. 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
29: What about everything that went down in between? 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Who was wrong? And which side are you on? I've covered sports for years at places like Sports Illustrated and SB Nation, and have been fortunate enough to witness the drama, the greatness, and the emotion up close, which is why we're excited to bring you deep into some of the biggest rivalries in sports, like Brett Favre fighting off Aaron Rodgers for the starting QB job in Green Bay, Michael Jordan clashing with Isaiah Thomas, and the U.S. Olympic hockey team taking aim at the Soviet Union. The biggest names in sports and the rivalries that define them. 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
3: I'm Amber Payton with BIN News Now. Illinois Governor J.B. Pritzker says he will not pursue a moratorium on new data centers. Pritzker says he wants lawmakers to pass the Power Act after the November election, imposing tougher regulations on the facilities.
4: We want to make sure that, again, that we're protecting the people who live in our state.
3: His comments follow Black Chicago Mayor Brandon Johnson's proposal for a one-year data center moratorium in the city. The family of Nolan Wells is calling for a deeper investigation into his death on Mississippi's Horn Island. Black civil rights attorney Ben Crum says a family-hired forensic firm found deleted messages on Wells' phone while an autopsy showed head injuries. And the Smithsonian's National Museum of African American History and Culture is celebrating its 10th anniversary this weekend. The museum opened in 2016 and is marking the milestone with line dancing, go-go music, and public genealogy sessions. Get BIN News Now on demand 24/7 on the iHeartRadio app.
5: I'm Vanessa Tyler on the Black Information Network, your home for Black news first. New Jersey's lieutenant governor, a Black man, quits. Dale Caldwell decides not to stay and fight the allegations of acting inappropriately with women. New Jersey Governor Mikey Sherrill says the proof against him was overwhelming.
6: So I would suggest, you know, people really should read this report and the investigation. I think it's very thorough. It lays out exactly what the investigation looked into, who they contacted and spoke to, and I think lays out a pattern and practice of long-term concerning behavior.
5: Reports are Caldwell not only denies the allegations, but called out how he didn't have an opportunity to respond. Governor Sherrill says he did have the chance, and his behavior is typical of what she will not tolerate.
6: There has been a culture in Trenton, probably since the birth of our nation, to sweep this under the rug. You can speak to numerous people who worked, who felt this day would never come, that allegations would never be taken seriously, action would never be taken, and victims would just have to either quit their job or move on. That is not the kind of government I'm running. When I say there is a culture change taking place, I mean it.
5: Part of the lieutenant governor's job was to oversee elections. An acting secretary of state has been named for that. And Governor Sherrill plans to name a new lieutenant governor within 45 days. That hanging of a Black woman in a tree in Mississippi that was so upsetting and reminiscent of a time past in America was staged. That is what police are now saying. Tasia Fortune, mother of four children between the ages of 1 and 7, was actually killed somewhere else. Cops say after a drug deal went wrong, the 29-year-old was already dead when she was brought to an area behind an abandoned house and with a Black cable hung from a tree. Her mother, who is white, her father is Black, reacts to this new twist and the allegation her daughter was killed for stealing drugs.
7: But I don't believe my daughter would take the drugs. I believe that was pinned on her. She may have been with someone, but if she had known that that was going to happen, she wouldn't have been with them.
5: A third person has been arrested and charged with murder in connection to her death. All three of the men taken into custody are Black. President Trump's efforts to oust a Black lawmaker out of his congressional seat has failed, stopped by the highest court in the land. Missouri Democrat Emanuel Cleaver is safe for now, since the right-leaning Supreme Court didn't side with the president this time and blocked his attempts to rework the map to the Republican advantage before the fast-approaching midterms. Issues surrounding the election, what Black lawmakers plan to do if they regain power, is the topic of a special edition of The Black Perspective this Sunday at 9 a.m. and 9 p.m. Eastern Standard Time on the Black Information Network. With Black News First, I'm Vanessa Tyler on the Black Information Network.
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9: I'm Bree Wood on your home for 24/7 news, the Black Information Network. Here's what's happening in your region right now. Coastal communities across New Jersey, New York, and Connecticut are preparing for a rare September nor'easter expected to arrive late today and last through the weekend. Forecasters warn the storm could bring strong winds, coastal flooding, beach erosion, and scattered power outages. Emergency crews are taking precautions by building sand dunes, clearing storm drains, and readying response equipment. This man is along the New Jersey shore.
10: The wind is the worst thing because you have to try and set everything up and things are blowing all over the place.
9: Weather officials say much of Long Island and parts of New Jersey could receive 3 to 4 inches of rain by early Monday, while New York City is expected to see 2 to 3 inches. Residents in flood-prone areas are being urged to closely monitor forecasts and prepare for changing conditions. A man is in custody after allegedly approaching children on a school playground during recess at Crescent Wood Elementary School in the East Point Community School District. The incident happened Wednesday afternoon, prompting a response from Warren, Michigan police. Authorities have not released details about the suspect or any potential charges. One fourth grade student said he saw the man moving toward three classmates who began backing away. No injuries were reported, but the incident has left many parents concerned. Families are now calling for more information as police continue to investigate exactly what happened and why the man was on school property. And the NYPD is reportedly questioning one of three people seen climbing out of a manhole on Manhattan's Upper East Side near hotels housing world leaders attending the United Nations General Assembly. Police are still searching for the other two individuals after surveillance cameras captured the group emerging from the sewer system around 4:30 Wednesday morning and leaving in two vehicles. Authorities say the incident is part of a growing trend with more than 20 similar cases investigated across New York City. Investigators believe the individuals entered the sewer system searching for value, scrap metal, and other items that can be sold. The incident occurred near the area where Israeli Prime Minister Benjamin Netanyahu and other international leaders are staying. New York City Mayor Zahran Mamdani is firing back after criticism from Israeli Prime Minister Benjamin Netanyahu during his address to the United Nations General Assembly. Netanyahu accused the mayor of distorting facts and endangering Jewish New Yorkers because of his past criticism of Israel. Mamdani responded by accusing Netanyahu of trying to justify Israel's actions in Gaza and referenced an arrest warrant issued to the International Criminal Court. Just before the speech, Mamdani posted a video of himself planting an olive tree with Palestinian families and calling for peace. And a small homeless encampment behind a Kroger store near Michigan Avenue and Merriman Road in Westland, Michigan, is raising concerns among some residents. Mayor Kevin Coleman says city officials are aware of the camp, but the property is owned by Wayne County, limiting what the city can do.
11: Because it's government property, people can kind of go on there, and unless they're asked to leave, they stay. You know, certainly some people are struggling and want to find housing, but also for some people it's a choice to just kind of live outdoors.
9: Coleman says he's pursuing state and federal funding to address homelessness and is encouraging people in need to seek help through the Wayne County Family Center and First Step Wayne. Police have visited the site and offered mental health and substance abuse services, but officials say most of the individuals declined assistance. I'm Bree Wood on your home for Black News First, the Black Information Network.
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12: This is Layla Ali, undefeated world champion Hall of Fame boxer, wellness advocate, and CEO of Layla Ali Lifestyle. My father, Muhammad Ali, was more than a champion in the ring. He was a global voice for courage, conviction, faith, and justice. The Muhammad Ali Center celebrates his life, his principles, and his willingness to stand for something bigger than himself, reminding us of the power of purpose. To learn more about

0: /history. I'm Layla Ali, and my history lives here.
1: I'm Bill Black with another Bet You Didn't Know music fact. How many times have you seen the Temptations movie and said this line?
2: They're coming to see me.
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2: Ain't nobody coming to see you, Otis.
1: Maybe there was one somebody. You ever heard Patti LaBelle talk about the time she was engaged?

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1: Mentoring is not about giving back. 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
4: Reporters are able to access the White House again after a judge ordered the Trump administration to temporarily end its ban of some outlets.
3: The perspective you want.
5: The extraction we made of the phone also includes messages after Nolan was dead.
2: The Black Information Network.
6: A black former Georgia state representative, Dexter Sharper, is not expected to face any jail time after pleading guilty to fraud.
3: Black News First.
7: BIN News this hour, I'm Terry McCready. Israeli Prime Minister Benjamin Netanyahu says New York City Mayor Zoran Mamdani has changed the city for the worse.
8: Mr. Mamdani, since you were elected mayor of this city, many Jews no longer feel safe in New York.
7: Mamdani has called Netanyahu an architect of Palestinian genocide. Netanyahu also went after those who walked out on him at the UN General Assembly yesterday, dismissing them as moral cowards. Several delegations got up and left as Netanyahu began his speech. He called it ironic that Israel's actions against Iran helped protect many of the

0: challenged. She's calling for an end to U.S. support for Israel. President Trump says the U.S. and China will work together to forge a better future for both nations. Trump welcoming President Xi Jinping for his first visit in over a decade.
1: From the time of my first election in 2016, President Xi and I have forged a friendship, a truly great friendship, actually, built on mutual respect and the vital interests of our people.
0: She later was guest of honor at a state dinner that was also attended by U.S. tech executives. The two leaders visiting the National Archives today. Trump and Xi's meeting comes as the U.S. and China extended a trade truce until January 10th. Former President Obama says the federal government is much less corrupt today than it used to be. He launched a literary podcast called A Great Book with Barack Obama. He said in a preview clip for the 6-episode series that people tend to be surprised by his stance, saying the government is less corrupt in terms of bribery and patronage of favors. He was speaking with Pulitzer Prize-winning historian Jill Lepore to discuss the 1946 novel All the King's Men by Robert Penn Warren. Kenyan President William Ruto was urging reform of the United Nations Security Council. Ruto was calling for permanent African representation. Addressing the UN General Assembly, Ruto raised concern over Africa's continued exclusion from the body, although the continent accounts for over a quarter of the assembly's membership. This year's UN event was expected to see the African Union pushing for greater influence at the world body, an effort championed by African leadership in recent years. Just before the session, South Africa's permanent representative to the UN in New York said reform of the Security Council was an important part of the country's agenda. Stay informed, stay connected, and subscribe. Follow BIN News This Hour wherever you get your podcasts. I'm Terry McCready for the Black Information Network.
2: Here's what's trending this hour. The president of Iran says he wants a deal with the U.S. before November's midterms. Ukrainian President Zelensky says President Trump approved Ukraine to build Patriot missiles. Zelensky posted on X with the news days after he met with Trump at the United Nations General Assembly in New York. And a federal bill that addresses many top issues in college sports is heading to the Senate on Monday for a final vote. This marks the furthest college sports legislation has advanced in Congress. I'm Amber Payton, and that's what's trending.
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4: Kyrie Irving is back and ready to talk about his long road back to the NBA. The Dallas Mavericks star spoke with reporters for the first time since tearing his left ACL in March of 2025. Irving missed all of last season while recovering, but has been ramping up through off-season workouts and pickup games. Now with training camp set to begin, the 9-time All-Star is preparing for his return to the court, nearly 19 months after the injury. Meanwhile, in the NFL, Washington Commanders quarterback Jaden Daniels could return to action sooner rather than later. General manager Adam Peters says surgery is not an option for Daniels' dislocated elbow, and there has been no discussion about placing him on injured reserve. Daniels spent the past week meeting with specialists after suffering the injury. Marcus Mariota is expected to start in his absence. And former NFL player and ESPN analyst Ryan Clark is teaming up with former Starbucks CEO Howard Schultz, who is investing in Clark's new venture, Pivot 25 Productions. The company builds on the success of the Pivot Sports, with Ryan Clark expanding Clark's independent media brand across digital platforms. With the latest in sports, I'm Morgan Wood on the Black Information Network, your home for Black news first.
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7: Esther Dillard on your home for 24/7 news, the Black Information Network. Neighbors in one Gwinnett County, Georgia community found themselves at the center of a manhunt Thursday morning as schools locked down and roads closed around their homes. Residents watched it unfold from their front yards.
8: It just went on for hours. I mean, a lot of my neighbors, we were stuck over there just waiting because, you know, some people had to come back and pick up their kids to go to school.
7: The U.S. Marshals Service had been searching for 35-year-old Keene Wiggins, a Black man accused of killing a woman in Troy, New York, in May. Authorities say Wiggins ran from a Gwinnett County home as officers tried to serve a warrant. Wiggins is now in custody on multiple charges, including homicide. A Black Georgia man is now charged in connection with a gruesome discovery of a woman's torso in a plastic tub. It was found outside an apartment in Cobb County Wednesday. A neighbor claimed she saw 18-year-old Kingston Bradley place the tub outside before running into his apartment. Here's what a judge said at court proceedings.
6: Subsequent search.

0: search warrant of your apartment revealed several areas of blood staining and a large bloody saw. The apartment also stunk of bleach and contained a mop bucket with water and a mop in addition to a carpet cleaner.
1: Atlanta News First reports Bradley is now on suicide watch and is charged with concealing a death, at least for now, while the investigation continues. R&B singer Kiki Wyatt is facing charges in Georgia. According to TMZ, Henry County deputies arrested her September 20th. She's charged with terroristic threats, simple assault, and cruelty to children. Wyatt posted a bond of just over $1,000. She walked out of jail 2 days later. Louisiana's Supreme Court has appointed a special prosecutor in the long-running fight over Attorney General Liz Murrell's indictment. St. Tammany Parish District Attorney Colin Sims will investigate how an Orleans Parish grand jury came to charge Murrell in July. Prosecutors dropped the case against Murrell weeks after the indictment. She's called it a malicious prosecution and has pushed for answers ever since. The summit between President Trump and Chinese President Xi Jinping in Washington, D.C. wrapped up, including a state dinner at the White House with top executives among the guests. Louisiana Republican Senator John Kennedy is urging President Trump to use caution with Xi.
2: President Xi is one of the best liars I've ever seen. I mean, he learned to lie before he learned to talk.
1: Media outlets previously banned from the White House reported being denied access to cover Xi's arrival at the dinner, despite a court order temporarily blocking that ban. Trump reportedly took Xi to the National Archives to show off the Declaration of Independence and the Bill of Rights. And Houston, we have a question. Actually, Vermilion Parish has several. SpaceX made its pitch Thursday night for a proposed rocket launch site called Starbase Louisiana. Residents want to know about traffic, local roads, and the environment. A company rep said the nearest home sits about 4 miles away. SpaceX promised to follow every federal, state, and local environmental rule. The countdown to a decision is on. I'm Esther Dillard on your home for Black News First, the Black Information Network.
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2: Take Heath's estate is reportedly facing nearly $200,000 in debt following the producer's death. According to Complex, American Express National Bank and Bank of America have filed legal complaints alleging the estate owes money for unpaid credit card bills and car payments. The estate reportedly includes a car collection, bank accounts, music publishing interests, his music catalog, and other royalties. Takeith was found dead inside his Nashville apartment last month. Elsewhere in entertainment news, Mattel is naming Lenny Kravitz as its second honoree in its Barbie Signature Kenbassadors collection. LeBron James was the first honoree in 2025. The collectible Ken doll celebrates Kravitz's career as a musician, producer, actor, and designer, and is inspired by his Blue Electric Light Tour look, complete with his tattoos, nose ring, and signature hairstyle. The Kenbassadors collection launched last year to recognize men who have made significant contributions to culture. The Lenny Kravitz doll is also available online through major retailers for about $70. With the latest in entertainment, I'm Morgan Wood on the Black Information Network, BINnews.com. Your home for Black news first.
3: This is Esther Dillard with another spotlight on Black excellence. Tyler Perry is one of the most successful figures in the entertainment industry. Born in New Orleans, Louisiana in 1969, Emmett Perry Jr. endured a difficult childhood marked by poverty and abuse. After changing his name and moving to Atlanta in 1992, Tyler Perry began writing and producing stage plays that became highly successful.
4: All you gotta do is take an R&B song, put Jesus in it, and it's a gospel song.
3: What? It was also during that time that he created his signature character, the iconic Mabel Medea Simmons.
5: Yea, though she walked in the valley with the shadow of Little Red Riding Hood and the Three Bears.
3: With an estimated net worth of over $1 billion, Tyler Perry is also a generous philanthropist, having donated millions to such causes as education, civil rights, and disaster relief. And another shining example of Black excellence. I'm Esther Dillard on the Black Information Network.
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7: Answer on your home for 24/7 news, the Black Information Network. Here's what's happening right now. Fox 8 says a fifth New Orleans police officer linked to their unchecked overtime investigation is now facing an internal investigation. NOPD confirms Sergeant Kevin Thompson, who's a Black man, is under administrative investigation. Fox 8 spoke to Deputy Mayor of Public Safety Michael Harrison, who's the former NOPD superintendent.
8: Well, it shows me that there's a red flag, and it shows me that it appears that there could be an irregularity there. I would say in a normal situation, you're not going to find a subordinate editing time for a superior, especially the superior who's has the authority and the responsibility of entering and editing yours.
7: Families impacted by homicide came together in Algiers Thursday to honor loved ones they've lost. The New Orleans Police Department's Victim Witnesses, the New Orleans Police Department's Victim Witness Assistant Unit organized the walk for National Murder Victims Remembrance Day. Among those who marched was Ferdinand Woldens III, whose son, a Black teen, was shot and killed at a graduation party just days after earning his diploma and a full scholarship to LSU. Here's Cheryl Jackson, the mother of Walter Reed Jackson, via Fox 8, another family member of a murdered victim.
9: We all walking in the same shoes, and we all staying together. We all stand 10 toes down, and it's not alone.
7: NOPD says its homicide clearance rate has improved from about 42% in 2021 to almost 100% so far this year. Superintendent Ann Kirkpatrick spoke to Fox 8.
10: The clearance rate numbers are amazing. They're 98%. We use statistics to speak and frame the conversation, but statistics to a victim means very little.
7: HBCU Southern University in Baton Rouge says they're working on their power system, and because of that, they've planned a partial campus power outage for Saturday. Several academic buildings will be in the dark from 8 a.m. to 9 p.m., but generators will keep the lights on at the dorms. This only affects the Baton Rouge campus. 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
6: Now, our Washington Roundup. An anti-abortion group is threatening to sue the FDA over the abortion drug mifepristone. The Students for Life of America filed a notice of intent to sue over alleged inaction over the Endangered Species Act. That's an escalation of the group's years-long efforts to use environmental laws in order to restrict abortion medication. It claims that over 50 tons of medical waste are flushed into water systems each year as a result of abortion drugs. President Trump is inviting Russian President Putin to attend the G20 summit this December in Miami, Florida. Secretary of State Marco Rubio said it's an effort to bring Russia back into the world's diplomatic systems years into Russia's invasion of Ukraine. Rubio, who met with Russian Foreign Minister Sergei Lavrov, says it would be a chance for Putin to engage with other world leaders. And that's your Washington Roundup. I'm Mike Moore on your home for 24/7 News, the Black Information Network.
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0: time in almost 2 years, mortgage rates are back above 7%. According to data released by Freddie Mac, the average 30-year fixed mortgage rate went up to 7.03 this week. It's the fifth straight week of rising mortgage rates, putting more stress on renters who want to be homeowners. That amount may sound small, but even a slight increase in rates can have a big impact over time. For example, on a $350,000 30-year mortgage, a rate of 7.03% instead of 6.75 could add about $65 a month to your mortgage payment. Over the life of the loan, that adds up to over $23,000 in additional payments. And if that does not get your attention, think of it this way. If you had invested that $65 a month in something that had a 5% guaranteed rate of return annually, you would end up with about $52,900. Housing affordability has been a challenge in Black communities for years, and higher mortgage rates could make it even more difficult for Black families to buy homes. Money News at 24 and 54 minutes past each hour. I'm Nicole Deal on your home for Black News First, the Black Information Network.
1: I'm Amber Payton with BIN News Now. The Senate has narrowly rejected a resolution that would have directed President Trump to end U.S. hostilities with Iran without congressional approval.
2: On this vote, the yeas are 49, the nays are 50. The current resolution is not agreed to.
1: Four Republicans joined most Democrats in supporting the measure, while Pennsylvania Democrat John Fetterman voted against it. Black Supreme Court Justice Ketanji Brown Jackson is criticizing the court's increased use of its emergency docket, warning it could allow some cases to bypass the normal review process. Jackson says fast-track rulings without full consideration could undermine public confidence in the judicial system. And former President Barack Obama says the federal government is less corrupt than it was in the past when it comes to bribery and political favors. Obama made the comments on his new Audible podcast while discussing the 1946 novel All the Kingsmen with historian Jill Lepore. Get BIN News Now on demand 24/7 on the iHeartRadio app.
3: I'm Mike Stevens on your home for Black News First, the Black Information Network. Here's your top headlines this hour. More details are coming in on this story the BIN has been following. One student is dead after a shooting near a largely Black Houston area high school. Shamara Garner, a Black woman, is the chief of police for the Houston School District.
4: We do have witnesses that are being interviewed. What's important as it pertains to providing support to the family? We also want the community to know that the school is safe, students are safe, staff is safe.
3: Police say the school was never in danger and never placed on lockdown.
5: When we go into lockdown, that means there's an active threat inside the building. That was never the case. So that is why the school is on secure mode, which means no one in, no one out. If parents feel the need to come and get their child, that would be a controlled release, but the school is on secure mode. There was never an active threat inside the building.
6: And how old was the student?
5: 17.
3: Investigators are working to determine what led up to that shooting. With just over 30 days left before the November 3rd midterm elections, we previously mentioned the Democratic candidate in the Texas U.S. Senate race appears to have support of longtime Republicans and Republican-leaning independents. But what about Black support? Well, according to recent polls, Democrat James Tallarico may have their support, too. Tallarico beat out Black Democrat Jasmine Crockett for the right to represent the party in December, but she has refused to campaign for him in the Black community. Still, even without her support, recent polls show he does have a lot of Black supporters, and he is now beginning a large Black voter campaign push to shore up their votes. And as we always say, polls are good, but the only poll that really counts is what happens on Election Day. Those who come out and select his name at the ballot box, or those sending in mail-in ballots, are the ones who will actually make the difference in this tight race. And a young Black man is being called a hero after he jumped into action following a large garbage truck crashing into an overpass support beam in Fort Worth, Texas.
7: And when I get out, it's just smoke and debris, so it's kind of hard to breathe, and I'm trying to cover my face with my shirt. And I helped him hold him up, and he was able to cut the seatbelt, and he pulled him out. Well, I helped him lift him up, and he was able to get his pants stuck around the shrapnel, and he was able to get his pants off the shrapnel.
3: Unfortunately, the truck driver died, but a passenger in the truck survived. Possibly because African-American Marcus Hawkins helped the men before first responders got there. He tells NBC TV in Dallas he saw the crash happen and was in a perfect position to help.
7: I just hope if I was ever in that situation, my father, mother, anybody close to me, relatives, friends, that somebody else would step out of, you know, step into the line of duty to help them as well.
3: What caused the crash is being investigated. For more stories of interest to the Black community, log on to BINnews.com. 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

So when brother number one was putting together his fourth album, he was accepting submissions of songs. Enter brother number two. Brother number two submits a song for brother number one's album, but brother number one says, uh-uh, that's trash. So brother number

0: I guess we'll have to imagine what could have been. I'm Bill Black with another Bet You Didn't Know music fact on the Black Information Network.
1: I'm Kevin Brown on your home for 24/7 news, the Black Information Network, and here's what's happening right now. Nearly 1,400 discarded needles have been collected around two plazas in San Francisco's Mission District as part of ongoing efforts to clean the streets and prevent drug overdoses. Supervisor Jackie Felder's pushing for additional resources, including more community ambassadors, street cleaning, police foot patrols, and better data on visible drug use. A new dashboard has been launched to track progress in improving street conditions around the Mission BART stations, with data showing fluctuations in drug-related 911 calls and street cleaning requests. Felder acknowledges that eliminating street cleaning complaints entirely may be unrealistic, but aims to reduce them significantly. A Chicago police officer and mixed martial arts fighter is facing dismissal from the police department after being accused of sexually assaulting a teenager multiple times. The officer met the woman at her 18th birthday party, and the relationship turned abusive, leading to a police rescue in August 2019. The oversight agency called for the officer's firing, citing his actions as egregious and lacking credibility. Despite a criminal investigation, the officer was not charged with a crime, and he now faces termination from the police force. As Seattle faces potential budget cuts, concerns are rising about the impact on public safety, particularly in the fire department. A recent house fire in North Seattle resulted in injuries to eight firefighters and highlighted the risk of reduced funding. The proposed budget cuts could lead to longer response times and rotating closures of fire stations, prompting opposition from the Seattle Firefighters Union. Community members and business owners are worried about compromised emergency outcomes and are urging support for well-funded emergency responders. Chicago police are searching for a man who allegedly sexually abused a woman on a CTA bus in the University Village neighborhood. The incident occurred on September 3rd on West Roosevelt Road. Surveillance images of the suspect, described as wearing dark clothing and a beard, have been released. Anyone with information is urged to contact public transportation detectives or submit an anonymous tip online. Highland Park Elementary School is hosting a give-and-take rummage sale on September 26 from 8 to 10 a.m. Donations are accepted from 8 to 10 a.m. and the rummaging begins at 9. Everything at the sale is free, but monetary donations are accepted to support the PTA. The event aims to support the community by providing basic clothing, shoes, and housewares to families in need. Donations of gently used books, garden starts, sports equipment, kitchenware, clothing, and toys are welcome, but no large furniture. Any items left at the end of the day will be donated to local charities. Drivers in the Bay Area are facing significantly higher gas prices, with the average price for a gallon of gas in California reaching $6.23. Prices in Oakland, San Francisco, and San Jose are even higher, with averages ranging from $6.30 to $6.47 per gallon. Some individual stations are charging as much as $7.29 per gallon. Nationwide, the average price for a gallon of gas is $4.48, the highest ever for this time of the year. I'm Kevin Brown on your home for Black News First, the Black Information Network.
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4: Over the years, host Aaron Menke and the team behind Lore, Unobscured, and Cabinet of Curiosities have scoured the globe to bring you tales from the past with a hint of darkness. From superstitions and folklore to the curious and the bizarre, they gave you a front row seat to stories that explore a whole new side of world history. But now it's time to bring that journey home. Because while America's history books are filled with people, places, and events that sit on lofty pedestals, there's a whole other side of American history that's been forgotten and pushed into the shadows. But unlike those surprise barn finds, the kind where someone discovers a rare classic car hidden in the back of their grandmother's garage, these shadowy tales might have been left to be forgotten for a reason. Tales of unlikely heroes who worked behind the scenes to make our country what it is today. World-changing tragedies that tested this nation's resolve and tenacity. And legends that are powerful examples of this country's unique spirit. Some of these tales are terrifying, while others are delightfully bizarre. All of them, though, are eye-opening, and we've dusted them off and brought them all together for a brand new show that we call American Shadows. Each episode is handcrafted by the Grim and Mild team and narrated by me, Lauren Vogelbaum. And while we might be guiding you down some dark and lonely roads, you're bound to learn a thing or two along the way. After all, you can learn a lot about a place by looking at its shadows. Get ready for a tour of American history unlike any other. 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
7: Reporters are able to access the White House again after a judge ordered the Trump administration to temporarily end its ban of some outlets.
6: The perspective you want.
8: The extraction we made of the phone also includes messages after Nolan was dead.
5: The Black Information Network.
9: A black former Georgia state representative, Dexter Sharper, is not expected to face any jail time after pleading guilty to fraud.
6: Black news first.
10: BIN News this hour, I'm Terry McCready. Israeli Prime Minister Benjamin Netanyahu says New York City Mayor Zoran Mamdani has changed the city for the worse.
11: Mr. Mamdani, since you were elected mayor of this city, many Jews no longer feel safe in New York.
10: Mamdani has called Netanyahu an architect of Palestinian genocide. Netanyahu also went after those who walked out on him at the UN General Assembly yesterday, dismissing them as moral cowards. Several delegations got up and left as Netanyahu began his speech. He called it ironic that Israel's actions against Iran helped protect many of the countries whose delegations walked out. Large crowds of protesters gathering outside the UN to protest Netanyahu's appearance, with some being arrested. Meanwhile, New York's Afro-Latina congressional candidate Nadia Lisa Avila Chevalier was among about 100 demonstrators arrested for protesting during Netanyahu's speech. She appears to be a shoo-in to claim Representative Adriano Espaillat's Blue House seat after this year's primary. In a statement, she said, as the Democratic nominee for New York's 13th congressional district, I refuse to allow a war criminal to roam the streets of our city unchallenged. She's calling for an end to U.S. support for Israel. President Trump says the U.S. and China will work together to forge a better future for both nations. Trump welcoming President Xi Jinping for his first visit in over a decade.
12: From the time of my first election in 2016, President Xi and I have forged a friendship, a truly great friendship, actually, built on mutual respect and the vital interests of our people.
10: She later was guest of honor at a state dinner that was also attended by U.S. tech executives. The two leaders visiting the National Archives today. Trump and Xi's meeting comes as the U.S. and China extended a trade truce until January 10th. Former President Obama says the federal government is much less corrupt today than it used to be. He launched a literary podcast called A Great Book with Barack Obama. He said in a preview clip for the 6-episode series that people tend to be surprised by his stance, saying the government is less corrupt in terms of bribery and patronage of favors. He was speaking with Pulitzer Prize-winning historian Jill Lepore to discuss the 1946 novel All the King's Men by Robert Penn Warren. Kenyan President William Ruto was urging reform of the United Nations Security Council. Ruto was calling for permanent African representation. Addressing the UN General Assembly, Ruto raised concern over Africa's continued exclusion from the body, although the continent accounts for over a quarter of the assembly's membership. This year's UN event was expected to see the African Union pushing for greater influence at the world body, an effort championed by African leadership in recent years. Just before the session, South Africa's permanent representative to the UN in New York said reform of the Security Council was an important part of the country's agenda. Stay informed, stay connected, and subscribe. Follow BIN News this hour wherever you get your podcasts. I'm Terry McCready for the Black Information Network.
13: Here's what's trending this hour. Thousands are without power as a powerful storm lashes the Northeast. The early season nor'easter is expected to pummel the region through the weekend with gusty winds and driving rain. Facebook has been found liable by a New Mexico jury of deceiving users about privacy protections on the social media platform. The judge is now working to determine how much the company will end up paying. And consumer sentiment is down, hitting a four-month low in September. I'm Amber Payton, and that's what's trending.
6: 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Covering the latest news, sports, and events at our historically black colleges and universities. Here's Morgan Wood.
14: The federal government is putting more money into the nation's historically black colleges and universities. The U.S. Department of Education is announcing a one-time investment of more than $174 million for HBCUs. Education Secretary Linda McMahon made the announcement recently at the White House HBCU Summit. The department says funding will help strengthen HBCUs and prepare students for the workforce. It comes from programs that previously supported other minority-serving institutions. The Education Department says more than $612 million in new funding has now been directed to HBCUs for fiscal years 2025 and 2026. The administration also announced more than $61 million for tribally controlled colleges and universities. With the latest in HBCU news, I'm Morgan Wood on the Black Information Network. BINnews.com, your home for black news first.
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14: The opinions, beliefs, and viewpoints expressed in this commentary are those of the author and do not necessarily represent those of BIN and its founding partners and employees. Now it's time to bring the funk with Roland S. Martin.
16: I'm James T. Harris, and I have something to say. Gary, Indiana, 76% black. Mayor, black. City council, all black. City clerk, black. The electric company executives, black. The police department, 57% black. The people shooting at the electric company, black. The excellence, black. The blame, according to Don Lemon and Gary, Indiana Mayor Eddie Melton, white. Let that sink in. Every lever of power, every seat at the table, every decision maker in that city looks like us, has looked like us for years. And Gary still looks like a war zone, still can't keep the lights on, still got people so mad they're shooting at the power company, but somehow, this is still white supremacy's fault. When do we start looking in the mirror? When do we stop doing the Wakanda pose over a burning city? We got the representation, we got the reparations conversations, we got the black excellence hashtags. What we don't have is results. What we don't have is safe streets. What we don't have is functioning infrastructure, but we sure can find someone to blame. This is what happens when you prioritize skin color over competence. When you celebrate first black everything, but never ask if they're actually good at anything. Gary should be a shining city. By their logic, by the logic of the race hustlers, this should be paradise. No white man blocking the bridge, no systemic racism holding back the electric grid, just black leadership, black power, black failure. But say that out loud and watch them come for you. Because the hustle requires a villain. Even when the villain left the building decades ago, even when the only people left to blame are staring back from the city council photos. So next time you hear somebody cry about systemic racism, remember Gary. Remember that system is us. The oppression is us. The failure is us. And the fix starts when we admit it. I'm James C. Harris for the Black Information Network.
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14: Network. With the November midterm elections just weeks away, Maryland Congressman Kwaisi Mfume says voters cannot afford to sit this one out. Speaking with the Black Information Network at the Congressional Black Caucus 55th Annual Legislative Conference in Washington, D.C., the Maryland Democrat called on people to exercise their political power at the ballot box.
17: Oh, go out and vote. And the basic message that I learned long ago is that people who do not vote have no line of credit with the people who are elected, and therefore they pose no threat to those who work against their interests every day. So we have to find a way to cast ballots. And sometimes it's not just voting people in office, it's voting them out of office also. But if we sit on our hands and do nothing, then, you know, we've pretty much turned over our fate.
14: Election Day is Tuesday, November 3rd. In other news, the D.C. Council is taking up two proposals that could shape development and civic participation across the district. First, the council will consider the final master plan for the redevelopment of the RFK campus. D.C. Mayor Muriel Bowser and the D.C. Office of Planning sent the plan to the council. Public comment helped shape the final proposal, including a partial redesign of Kingman Commons, a new connection to neighborhoods east of the Anacostia River, and the addition of the D.C. Armory, which is being turned over to the city by the National Guard. A public hearing on the master plan is set for next week. Meanwhile, the council is considering changes to the city's ballot initiative process. A bill introduced by council member Anita Bonds passed its first reading. The measure would require ballot initiatives to focus on a single subject and give residents more time between the introduction of an initiative and the start of signature collection. A final vote is expected next month. Elsewhere, a Baltimore judge has denied the city's emergency motion to block the inspector general from accessing records. Judge Pamela White ruled that Baltimore City must allow Inspector General Isabel Cumming to access city records and provide all subpoenaed materials. The Appellate Court of Maryland put a temporary stay on a judge's order, stating that the lower court had to rule on another motion before a full appeal can proceed. Judge White denied the city's request to continue blocking the IG's access and to stop its interference with the city charter responsibilities of the Office of the Inspector General. And three teens have agreed to plead guilty to charges connected to a May brawl gone viral at a D.C. Chipotle. Four teens were initially arrested after the Navy Yard Chipotle brawl. Two of them pleaded guilty to simple assault, while another pleaded guilty to a charge of assault with a dangerous weapon. Each boy must write apology letters to the staff and customers of the restaurant as part of a deferred disposition agreement. Their cases will be dismissed in about a year if they continue complying with court requirements. Follow us on Facebook, Instagram, TikTok, and Threads at Black Information Network and on X and Blue Sky at Black InfoNet. I'm Morgan Wood on the Black Information Network, your home for Black news first.
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18: Health and Human Services Secretary Robert F. Kennedy Jr. apparently took money from the Minority Health Department to help cover the cost of his security.
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0: Island on your home for 24/7 news, the Black Information Network. Gang violence is continuing to unravel Black communities across the nation. Moreover, children are increasingly affected, NBC News says. Earlier this year, several passersby, including teens and younger children, were injured in a shooting at San Jose, California's Valley Fair Mall. Also around that same time, three kids were killed in a mass shooting at a birthday party in Stockton, California. This African-American man tells NBC News that he sees no end to it and that gang violence has affected his family directly.
1: My niece was shot. My nephew was shot. I don't think it's going to stop.
0: Meanwhile, Georgia Attorney General Chris Carr says that his gang prosecution unit has secured the conviction of a teen charged in a deadly shooting. In May of 2024, then 16-year-old Zyquavius Thomas, who is African-American, shot and killed a 20-year-old in Athens, Georgia. The AG's office says Thomas is an associate of Sex Money Murder, which is a national set of bloods that has a strong presence throughout the state. Thomas has been sentenced to a minimum of 35 years in prison on charges which include voluntary manslaughter and armed robbery. Measles cases are continuing to climb across the U.S. as childhood vaccination rates decline. More than 3,400 measles cases have been reported nationwide this year, which is 1,000 more than the total that was reported last year. CDC data show the measles, mumps, and rubella vaccine coverage among kindergartners has fallen from more than 95% before the COVID-19 pandemic to 92.4% during the 2025-26 school year. We have more on these stories and national, international, state, and local news impacting the Black community. 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I'm Mike Island on your home for Black News First, the Black Information Network. 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
22: Lyme disease can lead to mental disorders, not just physical symptoms. A new study out of Denmark found that patients hospitalized for Lyme disease had a 28% higher risk of developing mental issues and were twice as likely to attempt suicide. The disease is spread by deer ticks, and nearly 500,000 people are treated in the U.S. every year. In other health news, a new study is showing only 1 in 10 kids will outgrow ADHD. The University of Washington School of Medicine in Seattle tracked over 100 kids for 16 years and found that most kids will likely have symptoms fade in and out as they mature, from children to teens to adults. Very few will have a full remission of symptoms. Doctors now describe ADHD as waxing and waning or a dynamic fluctuating disorder. Overall, the study found that 2/3 of children will experience periods of remission and recurrence of symptoms throughout adolescence. And that's your Healthy Minute. I'm Mike Island on the Black Information Network.
23: Microsoft co-founder Bill Gates says Congress needs to regulate the development of artificial intelligence. He spoke with Meet the Press and said no one thinks self-regulation is enough.
24: You need law enforcement and the politicians to get into the discussion about what safeguards and monitoring look like.
23: He added he believes AI is powerful enough to drive events that cause a billion deaths.
24: There's never been a weapon as powerful as the combination of people with ill intent using the latest AI tools.
23: Indeed, several other big names in the AI industry have made similar claims, warning that the current pace of AI development could have dangerous consequences. Mortgage rates are over 7% now for the first time in about 2 years. Mark Mayfield reports.
25: According to data released by Freddie Mac, the average 30-year fixed mortgage rate went up to 7.03 this week. It's the fifth straight week of rising mortgage rates, putting more stress on housing affordability.
23: Oklahoma could become home to the nation's first taxpayer-funded religious charter school. A federal judge ruled Thursday that state officials cannot bar the Ben Gamla Jewish School simply because of its faith. Oklahoma's charter board initially denied the application under state law, but the board now backs the school in federal court. The fight could return to the U.S. Supreme Court, which deadlocked 4-4 on a similar Oklahoma case last year. No court in American history has ever allowed a religious school inside the public system, previously drawing the line at private tuition vouchers. And nearly half of younger voters have a negative view of capitalism. That's according to a new poll from NBC News, which shows 47% of respondents between the ages of 18 and 29 viewed capitalism negatively. 42% say they view socialism positively. This comes amid a primary election season that saw the rise of some Democratic, socialist, and progressive candidates. I'm Monica Nelson with your consumer and business news.
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3: Chicago, 1989.
4: White victim, female, pretty, wealthy.
3: A white woman's murder shocks the city. A black man from the projects comes forward with information about the case.
7: He says the police are his friends.
3: But out of nowhere, he goes from star witness to prime suspect.
7: And then that's it. They turn on him.
3: The system is hungry for a conviction. Lee Harris is sentenced to 90 years.
8: I get 90 years for killing somebody I have never seen.
3: Behind bars, Lee finds an unlikely ally in his cellie, Robert. The pair are like chalk and cheese. There's no way their paths would ever cross on the outside. But as a fellow inmate, Robert sees through the lies and vows to do the unthinkable. Clear Lee's name.
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30: Just before midnight on Saturday, February 19th, 2005, Danielle Imbo and her friend Richard Patron left a crowded Philadelphia bar. The two 30-somethings planned to walk to Richard's truck and drive home, but they never made it.
31: It does not make sense. 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
30: Was it an accident, or were they murdered?
33: No one had a motive to kill them.
30: Those same questions frustrated law enforcement. The FBI called it murder for hire.
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34: Both of them weren't the target. One of them was the target. The other one was wrong place, wrong time.
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33: It was definitely murder for hire for Danielle, not for Richard.
31: You're right, it could be. But it also could be something your son did, too.
33: 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No one.
31: He's your son. 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
31: That drove the wedge between the families.
30: What happened to Danielle and Richard?
35: 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And thought out.
30: I'm Andrea Gunning. In this series, I dig into my own investigation to find answers for the families and get justice for Richard and Danielle.
31: I just want some peace for my sister's soul, and I want some peace for my mother.
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36: It's August 2023, a county government meeting in Pennsylvania's Lehigh Valley. A young woman, early 20s, steps up to the mic to speak.
37: My two-month-old son was happily drinking milk from his bottle when he quickly started choking, turned blue, and went limp. My boyfriend transported our son to the changing table as I grabbed an anti-choking device and my boyfriend began assembling it. Two pumps of the device and my son was conscious, gasping for air and coughing up milk.
36: They all went to the ER to make sure the baby was okay.
37: But upon arriving at Lehigh Valley Hospital, the diagnosis quickly became something so different.
36: One of the doctors had a theory.
37: She stated to my father and mother-in-law that we are young, first-time parents who got frustrated with our baby and violently shook him to make him stop crying, and a confession would only make things easier for us.
36: The parents were told to leave the hospital without their son, and he wouldn't come home for 7 whole months.
37: I'm a postpartum mom dealing with the grief and the trauma of my son being ripped from my arms. And I'm a mom who lost everything in less than 24 hours due to one doctor's misdiagnosis. Enough is enough.
36: And then the next person speaks. And the next one. The stories they tell form a pattern of parents walking into a Lehigh Valley hospital to get help for a child, only to leave without them. And the same doctor's name kept coming up again and again. A pediatrician.
0: I ask you, what kind of doctor does this?
36: That's what I wanted to know, too. From Serial Productions and the New York Times, I'm Diane Neary. And this is The Preventionist, a story about a doctor and the rise of a powerful field of pediatric medicine.
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22: 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From Auburn Avenue to the West End, from Morehouse to Magic City, Black culture here is everywhere. 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We uplift organizers from Bankhead to Buckhead, keeping communities safe, fed, and seen. We celebrate the city where students become senators, where protests become policies, and where Black culture doesn't just thrive, it leads. Atlanta gave us movements, music, and mayors who look like us. And even as the skyline grows taller, our roots grow deeper. Because Black Atlanta isn't just a scene, it's a standard. With Black News First, this is Alexandria Ikemoni on the Black Information Network.
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4: I'm Amber Payton with BIN News Now. Illinois Governor J.B. Pritzker says he will not pursue a moratorium on new data centers. Pritzker says he wants lawmakers to pass the Power Act after the November election, imposing tougher regulations on the facilities.
7: We want to make sure that, again, that we're protecting the people who live in our state.
4: His comments follow Black Chicago Mayor Brandon Johnson's proposal for a one-year data center moratorium in the city. The family of Nolan Wells is calling for a deeper investigation into his death on Mississippi's Horn Island. Black civil rights attorney Ben Crum says a family-hired forensic firm found deleted messages on Wells' phone while an autopsy showed head injuries. And the Smithsonian's National Museum of African American History and Culture is celebrating its 10th anniversary this weekend. The museum opened in 2016 and is marking the milestone with line dancing, go-go music, and public genealogy sessions. Get BIN News Now on demand 24/7 on the iHeartRadio app.
8: I'm Vanessa Tyler on the Black Information Network, your home for Black News First. New Jersey's lieutenant governor, a Black man, quits. Dale Caldwell decides not to stay and fight the allegations of acting inappropriately with women. New Jersey Governor Mikey Sherrill says the proof against him was overwhelming.
9: So I would suggest, you know, people really should read this report and the investigation. I think it's very thorough. It lays out exactly what the investigation looked into, who they contacted and spoke to, and I think lays out a pattern and practice of long-term concerning behavior.
8: Reports are Caldwell not only denies the allegations, but called out how he didn't have an opportunity to respond. Governor Sherrill says he did have the chance, and his behavior is typical of what she will not tolerate.
9: There has been a culture in Trenton, probably since the birth of our nation, to sweep this under the rug. You can speak to numerous people who worked, who felt this day would never come, that allegations would never be taken seriously, action would never be taken, and victims would just have to either quit their job or move on. That is not the kind of government I'm running. When I say there is a culture change taking place, I mean it.
8: Part of the lieutenant governor's job was to oversee elections. An acting secretary of state has been named for that. And Governor Sherrill plans to name a new lieutenant governor within 45 days. That hanging of a Black woman in a tree in Mississippi that was so upsetting and reminiscent of a time past in America was staged. That is what police are now saying. Tasia Fortune, mother of four children between the ages of 1 and 7, was actually killed somewhere else. Cops say after a drug deal went wrong, the 29-year-old was already dead when she was brought to an area behind an abandoned house.

0: Emmanuel Cleaver is safe for now, since the right-leaning Supreme Court didn't side with the president this time and blocked his attempts to rework the map to the Republican advantage before the fast-approaching midterms. Issues surrounding the election, what black lawmakers plan to do if they regain power, is the topic of a special edition of The Black Perspective this Sunday at 9 a.m. and 9 p.m. Eastern Standard Time on the Black Information Network. With Black News First, I'm Vanessa Tyler on the Black Information Network.
1: I'm Bill Black with another Bet You Didn't Know music fact. So I just got through reading Mariah Carey's book, The Meaning of Mariah Carey. And in it, she talks about her and Derek Jeter had a brief fling from 97 to 1998 towards the end of her marriage to Tommy Mottola. She also revealed that Derek was the inspiration for this song.

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3: I'm Bree Wood on your home for 24/7 news, the Black Information Network. Here's what's happening in your region right now. Coastal communities across New Jersey, New York, and Connecticut are preparing for a rare September nor'easter expected to arrive late today and last through the weekend. Forecasters warn the storm could bring strong winds, coastal flooding, beach erosion, and scattered power outages. Emergency crews are taking precautions by building sand dunes, clearing storm drains, and readying response equipment. This man is along the New Jersey shore.
4: The wind is the worst thing because you try and set everything up and things are blowing all over the place.
3: Weather officials say much of Long Island and parts of New Jersey could receive 3 to 4 inches of rain by early Monday, while New York City is expected to see 2 to 3 inches. Residents in flood-prone areas are being urged to closely monitor forecasts and prepare for changing conditions. A man is in custody after allegedly approaching children on a school playground during recess at Crescent Wood Elementary School in the East Point Community School District. The incident happened Wednesday afternoon, prompting a response from Warren, Michigan police. Authorities have not released details about the suspect or any potential charges. One fourth grade student said he saw the man moving toward three classmates who began backing away. No injuries were reported, but the incident has left many parents concerned. Families are now calling for more information as police continue to investigate exactly what happened and why the man was on school property. And the NYPD is reportedly questioning one of three people seen climbing out of a manhole on Manhattan's Upper East Side near hotels housing world leaders attending the United Nations General Assembly. Police are still searching for the other two individuals after surveillance cameras captured the group emerging from the sewer system around 4:30 Wednesday morning and leaving in two vehicles. Authorities say the incident is part of a growing trend with more than 20 similar cases investigated across New York City. Investigators believe the individuals entered the sewer system searching for value. Valuables, scrap metal, and other items that can be sold. The incident occurred near the area where Israeli Prime Minister Benjamin Netanyahu and other international leaders are staying. New York City Mayor Zahram Mamdani is firing back after criticism from Israeli Prime Minister Benjamin Netanyahu during his address to the United Nations General Assembly. Netanyahu accused the mayor of distorting facts and endangering Jewish New Yorkers because of his past criticism of Israel. Mamdani responded by accusing Netanyahu of trying to justify Israel's actions in Gaza and referenced an arrest warrant issued to the International Criminal Court. Just before the speech, Mamdani posted a video of himself planting an olive tree with Palestinian families and calling for peace. And a small homeless encampment behind a Kroger store near Michigan Avenue and Merriman Road in Westland, Michigan, is raising concerns among some residents. Mayor Kevin Coleman says city officials are aware of the camp, but the property is owned by Wayne County, limiting what the city can do.
5: Because it's government property, people can kind of go on there, and unless they're asked to leave, they stay. You know, certainly some people are struggling and want to find housing, but also for some people it's a choice to just kind of live outdoors.
3: Coleman says he's pursuing state and federal funding to address homelessness and is encouraging people in need to seek help through the Wayne County Family Center and First Step Wayne. Police have visited the site and offered mental health and substance abuse services, but officials say most of the individuals

0: 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I'm Bree Wood on your home for Black News First, the Black Information Network.
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4: Most people know about Restaurant Week, but not everyone knows there's a Black Restaurant Week born in Houston, Texas in 2016 and is now spreading to cities across the country. It's more than just menus. It's a movement.
5: And so we really want to create something that was more all-inclusive to the creative things we were seeing happening in the food scene.
4: That's one of the three founders, Fallon Farrell.
5: As we've grown through the years, we've literally watched businesses start off as like a pop-up food tent and now having like two or three locations.
4: From soul food kitchens to hidden gem caterers, Black Restaurant Week shines a light where it's long been missing. It's helped generate tens of millions of dollars for Black-owned businesses, keeping legacies alive and creating new ones. And it's part of Black history still being written every time a diner takes that first bite. I'm Esther Dillard for the Black Information Network.
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7: Former white Arizona police officer is now facing two aggravated felony assault charges after two separate incidents, one involving a 21-year-old Black woman.
3: If it affects our community.
8: It's very important to not be disengaged and bogged down on what you see on in social media, but come together because it's going to really require a holistic approach.
6: It's on the Black Information Network.
9: BIN News This Hour, I'm Terry McCready. Israeli Prime Minister Benjamin Netanyahu says New York City Mayor Zoran Mamdani has changed the city for the worse.
10: Mr. Mamdani, since you were elected mayor of this city, many Jews no longer feel safe in New York.
9: Mamdani has called Netanyahu an architect of Palestinian genocide. Netanyahu also went after those who walked out on him at the UN General Assembly yesterday, dismissing them as moral cowards. Several delegations got up and left as Netanyahu began his speech. He called it ironic that Israel's actions against Iran helped protect many of the countries whose delegations walked out. Large crowds of protesters gathering outside the UN to protest Netanyahu's appearance, with some being arrested. Meanwhile, New York's Afro-Latina congressional candidate Daria Lisa Avila Chevalier was among about 100 demonstrators arrested for protesting during Netanyahu's speech. She appears to be a shoo-in to claim Representative Adriano Espaillat's Blue House seat after this year's primary. In a statement, she said, as the Democratic nominee for New York's 13th congressional district, I refuse to allow a war criminal to roam the streets of our city unchallenged. She's calling for an end to U.S. support for Israel. President Trump says the U.S. and China will work together to forge a better future for both nations. Trump welcoming President Xi Jinping for his first visit in over a decade.
11: From the time of my first election in 2016, President Xi and I have forged a friendship, a truly great friendship, actually, built on mutual respect and the vital interests of our people.
9: She later was guest of honor at a state dinner that was also attended by U.S. tech executives. The two leaders visiting the National Archives today. Trump and Xi's meeting comes as the U.S. and China extended a trade truce until January 10th. Former President Obama says the federal government is much less corrupt today than it used to be. He launched a literary podcast called A Great Book with Barack Obama. He said in a preview clip for the 6-episode series that people tend to be surprised by his stance, saying the government is less corrupt in terms of bribery and patronage of favors. He was speaking with Pulitzer Prize-winning historian Jill Lepore to discuss the 1946 novel All the King's Men by Robert Penn Warren. Kenyan President William Ruto was urging reform of the United Nations Security Council. Ruto was calling for permanent African representation. Addressing the UN General Assembly, Ruto raised concern over Africa's continued exclusion from the body, although the continent accounts for over a quarter of the assembly's membership. This year's UN event was expected to see the African Union pushing for greater influence at the world body, an effort championed by African leadership in recent years. Just before the session, South Africa's permanent representative to the UN in New York said reform of the Security Council was an important part of the country's agenda. Stay informed, stay connected, and subscribe. 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I'm Terry McCready for the Black Information Network.
12: Here's what's trending this hour. The president of Iran says he wants a deal with the U.S. before November's midterms. Ukrainian President Zelensky says President Trump approved Ukraine to build Patriot missiles. Zelensky posted on X with the news days after he met with Trump at the United Nations General Assembly in New York. And a federal bill that addresses many top issues in college sports is heading to the Senate on Monday for a final vote. This marks the furthest college sports legislation has advanced in Congress. I'm Amber Payton, and that's what's trending.
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2: Kyrie Irving is back and ready to talk about his long road back to the NBA. The Dallas Mavericks star spoke with reporters for the first time since tearing his left ACL in March of 2025. Irving missed all of last season while recovering, but has been ramping up through off-season workouts and pickup games. Now with training camp set to begin, the 9-time All-Star is preparing for his return to the court nearly 19 months after the injury. Meanwhile, in the NFL, Washington Commanders quarterback Jaden Daniels could return to action sooner rather than later. General Manager Adam Peters says surgery is not an option for Daniels' dislocated elbow, and there has been no discussion about placing him on injured reserve. Daniels spent the past week meeting with specialists after suffering the injury. Marcus Mariota is expected to start in his absence. And former NFL player and ESPN analyst Ryan Clark is teaming up with former Starbucks CEO Howard Schultz, who is investing in Clark's new venture, Pivot 25 Productions. The company builds on the success of the Pivot Sports, with Ryan Clark expanding Clark's independent media brand across digital platforms. With the latest in sports, I'm Morgan Wood on the Black Information Network, your home for Black news first.
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12: Esther Dillard on your home for 24/7 news, the Black Information Network. A Black Georgia man is now charged in connection with the gruesome discovery of a woman's torso in a plastic tub. It was found outside an apartment in Cobb County Wednesday. A neighbor claimed she saw 18-year-old Kingston Bradley place the tub outside before running into his apartment. Here's what a judge said in court proceedings.
13: A subsequent search warrant of your apartment revealed several areas of blood staining and a large bloody saw. The apartment also stunk of bleach and contained a mop bucket with water and a mop in addition to a carpet cleaner.
12: Atlanta News First reports Bradley is now on suicide watch and is charged with concealing a death, at least for now, while the investigation continues. Long before police tied him to a gruesome death in Smyrna, Bradley already had a violence case pending in court. Meanwhile, neighbors in one Gwinnett County, Georgia community found themselves at the center of a manhunt Thursday morning as schools locked down and roads closed around their homes. Black residents watched it unfold from their front yards.
14: We see each other sometimes, say hi, hi, but you don't know people's personal life. You know, you don't get into it because everybody goes to work in the morning, come like late, so we don't know.
15: It just went on for hours. I mean, a lot of my neighbors, we were stuck over there just waiting because, you know, some people had to come back and pick up their kids to go to school.
12: The U.S. Marshals Service had been searching for 35-year-old Keen Wiggins, a Black man accused of killing a woman in Troy, New York, in May. Authorities say Wiggins ran from a Gwinnett County home as officers tried to serve a warrant. And nearly a year on the run has ended with a life sentence for a Black Philadelphia man convicted of killing two people at a Georgia motel.
4: A judge sentenced 39-year-old William Leftinant to life without parole after a jury found him guilty of murder, aggravated assault, and gun charges. The two victims were shot at an extended stay motel in Decatur in May 2024. Leftinant spent nearly a year on the run before he was arrested. New Orleans police officials say the department is getting better at solving murder cases. NOPD says the homicide clearance rate has soared in the past few years from just over 40% in 2021 to nearly 100% so far this year. Superintendent Ann Kirkpatrick says the 98% clearance rate can be attributed to group policing, improved technology, and increased trust between the community and the police.
16: We use statistics to speak and frame the conversation, but statistics to a victim means very little.
4: And China's president is promising new pandas at Zoo Atlanta. The president announced during a trip to Washington, D.C. that Zoo Atlanta will be the new home for pandas Ping Ping and Fushang in a few days. The zoo initially announced that the pandas would be making their way to Atlanta a few months ago. The Chinese president is in the U.S. for a discussion of international issues with President Trump. For more news impacting the Black community, listen to the Black Information Network on the iHeartRadio app or log on to BINnews.com. 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
1: A woman who previously accused rapper Jay-Z, whose legal name is Sean Carter, of assault, has formally withdrawn those allegations. In a new court filing, she stated that she never met or spoke with Carter and said her claims were not true. She also alleges the lawsuit was filed without adequate investigation by her legal team. Carter has consistently denied the allegations and is continuing a separate legal case against attorney Tony Busby, who disputes the woman's latest claims, saying multiple lawyers heard the same account before the lawsuit was filed. And Giovanni Jackson, the half-sister of Michael Jackson, is weighing in on the portrayal of their father in the hit biopic Michael. During a recent TV interview, Giovanni said Coleman Domingo's depiction of Joe Jackson was not the father she grew up with. While praising her nephew Jafar Jackson's performance as the King of Pop, she said her experience with Joe Jackson differed from that of her older siblings because she didn't have to, quote, deal with the young Joseph. Giovanni also discussed feeling like an outsider in the family and reflected on those experiences in her memoir. With the latest in entertainment at 17 and 47 minutes past each hour, I'm Bree Wood on the Black Information Network, your home for Black News First.
2: Ernest Bynum Jr. was a prominent figure in Zanesville, Ohio, where he was nicknamed Fireman Ernie. Ernest served in the United States Air Force before moving back to Zanesville and joining the local fire department. During his time as Fireman Ernie, he became a fire arson investigator, an Ohio State Fire Safety instructor, and the International Association of Firefighters Local 88 president of the Zanesville Fire Department, an entrepreneur with Bynum Trucking and Computer Lifeline, Inc. He was a mentor to many young men and women, and after retiring from the fire department in 1993, he served as the city's Parks and Recreation Director for 20 years. He also continued to serve his community through multiple organizations and boards. Ernest Bynum Jr. died on January 2nd, but not without leaving behind a legacy as a trailblazer and a key figure in Zanesville's history. And that's a fact. I'm Frankie Darcel on the Black Information Network.
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4: Home for 24/7 news, the Black Information Network. Here's what's happening right now. Fox 8 says a fifth New Orleans police officer linked to their unchecked overtime investigation is now facing an internal investigation. NOPD confirms Sergeant Kevin Thompson, who's a black man, is under administrative investigation. Fox 8 spoke to Deputy Mayor of Public Safety Michael Harrison, who's the former NOPD superintendent.
5: Well, it shows me that there's a red flag, and it shows me that it appears that there could be an irregularity there. I would say in a normal situation, you're not going to find a subordinate editing time for a superior, especially the superior who's has the authority and the responsibility of entering and editing yours.
4: Families impacted by homicide came together in Algiers Thursday to honor loved ones they've lost. The New Orleans Police Department's Victim Witness Assistant Unit organized the walk for National Murder Victims Remembrance Day. Among those who marched was Ferdinand Woldens III, whose son, a black teen, was shot and killed at a graduation party just days after earning his diploma and a full scholarship to LSU. Here's Cheryl Jackson, the mother of Walter Reed Jackson, via Fox 8, another family member of a murdered victim.
6: We all walking in the same shoes, and we all staying together. We all stand 10 toes down, and it's not alone.
4: NOPD says its homicide clearance rate has improved from about 42% in 2021 to almost 100% so far this year. Superintendent Ann Kirkpatrick spoke to Fox 8.
7: The clearance rate numbers are amazing. They're 98%. We use statistics to speak and frame the conversation, but statistics to a victim means very little.
4: HBCU Southern University in Baton Rouge says they're working on their power system, and because of that, they've planned a partial campus power outage for Saturday. Several academic buildings will be in the dark from 8 a.m. to 9 p.m., but generators will keep the lights on at the dorms. This only affects the Baton Rouge campus. 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
8: Now, our Washington Roundup. An anti-abortion group is threatening to sue the FDA over the abortion drug mifepristone. The Students for Life of America filed a notice of intent to sue over alleged inaction over the Endangered Species Act. That's an escalation of the group's years-long efforts to use environmental laws in order to restrict abortion medication. It claims that over 50 tons of medical waste are flushed into water systems each year as a result of abortion drugs. President Trump is inviting Russian President Putin to attend the G20 summit this December in Miami, Florida. Secretary of State Marco Rubio said it's an effort to bring Russia back into the world's diplomatic systems years into Russia's invasion of Ukraine. Rubio, who met with Russian Foreign Minister Sergei Lavrov, says it would be a chance for Putin to engage with other world leaders. And that's your Washington Roundup. I'm Mike Moore on your home for 24/7 News, the Black Information Network.
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15: For the first time in almost 2 years, mortgage rates are back above 7%. According to data released by Freddie Mac, the average 30-year fixed mortgage rate went up to 7.03 this week. It's the fifth straight week of rising mortgage rates, putting more stress on renters who want to be homeowners. That amount may sound small, but even a slight increase in rates can have a big impact over time. For example, on a $350,000 30-year mortgage, a rate of 7.03% instead of 6.75 could add about $65 a month to your mortgage payment. Over the life of the loan, that adds up to over $23,000 in additional payments. And if that does not get your attention, think of it this way. If you had invested that $65 a month in something that had a 5% guaranteed rate of return annually, you would end up with about $52,900. Housing affordability has been a challenge in Black communities for years, and higher mortgage rates could make it even more difficult for Black families to buy homes. Money News at 24 and 54 minutes past each hour. I'm Nicole Deal on your home for Black News First, the Black Information Network.
16: I'm Amber Payton with BIN News Now. The Senate has narrowly rejected a resolution that would have directed President Trump to end U.S. hostilities with Iran without congressional approval.
17: On this vote, the yeas are 49, the nays are 50. The current resolution is not agreed to.
16: Four Republicans joined most Democrats in supporting the measure, while Pennsylvania Democrat John Fetterman voted against it. Black Supreme Court Justice Ketanji Brown Jackson is criticizing the court's increased use of its emergency docket, warning it could allow some cases to bypass the normal review process. Jackson says fast-track rulings without full consideration could undermine public confidence in the judicial system. And former President Barack Obama says the federal government is less corrupt than it was in the past when it comes to bribery and political favors. Obama made the comments on his new Audible podcast while discussing the 1946 novel All the Kingsmen with historian Jill Lepore. Get BIN News Now on demand 24/7 on the iHeartRadio app.
18: I'm Mike Stevens on your home for Black News First, the Black Information Network. Here's your top headlines this hour. More details are coming in on this story the BIN has been following. One student is dead after a shooting near a largely black Houston area high school. Shamara Garner, a black woman, is the chief of police for the Houston School District.
19: We do have witnesses that are being interviewed. What's important as it pertains to providing support to the family, we also want the community to know that the school is safe, students are safe, staff is safe.
18: Police say the school was never in danger and never placed on lockdown.
20: When we go into lockdown, that means there's an active threat inside the building. That was never the case. So that is why the school is on secure mode, which means no one in, no one out. If parents feel the need to come and get their child, that would be a controlled release, but the school is on secure mode. There was never an active threat inside the building.
21: And how old was the student?
20: 17.
18: Investigators are working to determine what led up to that shooting. With just over 30 days left before the November 3rd midterm elections, we previously mentioned the Democratic candidate in the Texas U.S. Senate race appears to have support of longtime Republicans and Republican-leaning independents. But what about black support? Well, according to recent polls, Democrat James Tallarico may have their support, too. Tallarico beat out black Democrat Jasmine Crockett for the right to represent the party in December, but she has refused to campaign for him in the black community. Still, even without her support, recent polls show he does have a lot of black supporters, and he is now beginning a large black voter campaign push to shore up their votes. And as we always say, polls are good, but the only poll that really counts is what happens on Election Day. Those who come out and select his name at the ballot box, or those sending in mail-in ballots, are the ones who will actually make the difference in this tight race. And a young black man is being called a hero after he jumped into action following a large garbage truck crashing into an overpass support beam in Fort Worth, Texas.
22: And when I get out, it's just smoke and debris, so it's kind of hard to breathe. And I'm trying to cover my face with my shirt, and I helped him hold him up, and he was able to cut the seatbelt and we pulled him out. Well, I helped him lift him up, and he was able to get his pants stuck around the shrapnel, and he was able to get his pants off the shrapnel.
18: Unfortunately, the truck driver died, but a passenger in the truck survived, possibly because African-American Marcus Hawkins helped the men before first responders got there. He tells NBC TV in Dallas he saw the crash happen and was in a perfect position to help.
22: I just hope if I was ever in that situation, my father, mother, anybody close to me, relatives, friends, that somebody else would step out of, you know, step into the line of duty to help them as well.
18: What caused the crash is being investigated. For more stories of interest to the black community, log on to BINnews.com. 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I'm Mike Stevens on your home for Black News First, the Black Information Network.
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25: I'm Bill Black with another Bet You Didn't Know music fact. We all know this song.
26: Oh, what's going on? What's going on? What's going on? What's going on? Yeah, what's going on? What's going on?
25: That's Marvin Gaye's What's Going On, recorded in 1970. It's a song about war, racism, and things African Americans were going through at that time. Now, on background vocals of this song were legendary Detroit Lions Lynn Berry and Mel Farr. After he recorded the song, Gay told Berry and Farr he wanted to try out for the Detroit Lions. Because Lions coach Jim Schmidt was a fan of Marvin, he agreed to take the meeting. But when he found out he had never played football, not even in high school, he said no to a tryout. So even though Marvin never got to give us classic football moves, he left us with a legacy of songs. I'm Bill Black, and that's another Bet You Didn't Know music fact on the Black Information Network.
27: I'm Kevin Brown on your home for 24/7 news, the Black Information Network, and here's what's happening right now. Nearly 1,400 discarded needles have been collected around two plazas in San Francisco's Mission District as part of ongoing efforts to clean the streets and prevent drug overdoses. Supervisor Jackie Felder's pushing for additional resources, including more community ambassadors, street cleaning, police foot patrols, and better data on visible drug use. A new dashboard has been launched to track progress in improving street conditions around the Mission BART stations, with data showing fluctuations in drug-related 911 calls and street cleaning requests. Felder acknowledges that eliminating street cleaning complaints entirely may be unrealistic, but aims to reduce them significantly. A Chicago police officer and mixed martial arts fighter is facing dismissal from the police department after being accused of sexually assaulting a teenager multiple times. The officer met the woman at her 18th birthday party, and the relationship turned abusive, leading to a police rescue in August 2019. The oversight agency called for the officer's firing, citing his actions as egregious and lacking credibility. Despite a criminal investigation, the officer was not charged with a crime, and he now faces termination from the police force. As Seattle faces potential budget cuts, concerns are rising about the impact on public safety, particularly in the fire department. A recent house fire in North Seattle resulted in injuries to 8 firefighters and highlighted the risk of reduced funding. The proposed budget cuts could lead to longer response times and rotating closures of fire stations, prompting opposition from the Seattle Firefighters Union. Community members and business owners are worried about compromised emergency outcomes and are urging support for well-funded emergency responders. Chicago police are searching for a man who allegedly sexually abused a woman on a CTA bus in the University Village neighborhood. The incident occurred on September 3rd on West Roosevelt Road. Surveillance images of the suspect, described as wearing dark clothing and a beard, have been released. Anyone with information is urged to contact public transportation detectives or submit an anonymous tip online. Highland Park Elementary School is hosting a give-and-take rummage sale on September 26 from 8 to 10 a.m. Donations are accepted from 8 to 10 a.m. and the rummaging begins at 9. Everything at the sale is free, but monetary donations are accepted to support the PTA. The event aims to support the community by providing basic clothing, shoes, and housewares to families in need. Donations of gently used books, garden starts, sports equipment, kitchenware, clothing, and toys are welcome, but no large furniture. Any items left at the end of the day will be donated to local charities. Drivers in the Bay Area are facing significantly higher gas prices, with the average price for a gallon of gas in California reaching $6.23. Prices in Oakland, San Francisco, and San Jose are even higher, with averages ranging from $6.30 to $6.47 per gallon. Some individual stations are charging as much as $7.29 per gallon. Nationwide, the average price for a gallon of gas is $4.48, the highest ever for this time of the year. I'm Kevin Brown on your home for Black News First, the Black Information Network.
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5: 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Psychopath, gangster, child killer, rapist. I'm Matthew Condon, journalist and true crime author, and I've spent years researching and tracking the life and crimes of this vicious murderer. 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
5: 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He self-confessed to 33. My opinion? It's closer to 100. From Wooshka Studios, I'm Matthew Condon, and this is Ghostgate Road.
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10: 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Researchers found disrupted brain wiring in 10-year-olds.
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11: Richmond, Virginia Mayor Danny Avula said the city is reevaluating its contract with Flock,
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13: My parents always reminded us that this day could come again. 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
14: BIN News this hour, I'm Terry McCready. Israeli Prime Minister Benjamin Netanyahu says New York City Mayor Zoran Mamdani has changed the city for the worse.
21: Mr. Mamdani, since you were elected mayor of this city, many Jews no longer feel safe in New York.
14: Mamdani has called Netanyahu an architect of Palestinian genocide. Netanyahu also went after those who walked out on him at the UN General Assembly yesterday, dismissing them as moral cowards. Several delegations got up and left as Netanyahu began his speech. He called it ironic that Israel's actions against Iran helped protect many of the countries whose delegations walked out. Large crowds of protesters gathering outside the UN to protest Netanyahu's appearance, with some being arrested. Meanwhile, New York's Afro-Latina congressional candidate Daria Lisa Avila Chevalier was among about 100 demonstrators arrested for protesting during Netanyahu's speech. She appears to be a shoo-in to claim Representative Adriano Espaillat's Blue House seat after this year's primary. In a statement, she said, as the Democratic nominee for New York's 13th congressional district, I refuse to allow a war criminal to roam the streets of our city unchallenged. She's calling for an end to U.S. support for Israel. President Trump says the U.S. and China will work together to forge a better future for both nations. Trump welcoming President Xi Jinping for his first visit in over a decade.
28: From the time of my first election in 2016, President Xi and I have forged a friendship, a truly great friendship, actually, built on mutual respect and the vital interests of our people.
14: She later was guest of honor at a state dinner that was also attended by U.S. tech executives. The two leaders visiting the National Archives today. Trump and Xi's meeting comes as the U.S. and China extended a trade truce until January 10th. Former President Obama says the federal government is much less corrupt today than it used to be. He launched a literary podcast called A Great Book with Barack Obama. He said in a preview clip for the 6-episode series that people tend to be surprised by his stance, saying the government is less corrupt in terms of bribery and patronage of favors. He was speaking with Pulitzer Prize winning historian Jill Lepore to discuss the 1946 novel All the King's Men by Robert Penn Warren. Kenyan President William Ruto was urging reform of the United Nations Security Council. Ruto was calling for permanent African representation. Addressing the UN General Assembly, Ruto raised concern over Africa's continued exclusion from the body, although the continent accounts for over a quarter of the assembly's membership. This year's UN event was expected to see the African Union pushing for greater influence at the world body, an effort championed by African leadership in recent years. Just before the session, South Africa's permanent representative to the UN in New York said reform of the Security Council was an important part of the country's agenda. Stay informed, stay connected, and subscribe. Follow BIN News This Hour wherever you get your podcasts. I'm Terry McCready for the Black Information Network.
16: Here's what's trending this hour. Thousands are without power as a powerful storm lashes the Northeast. The early season nor'easter is expected to pummel the region through the weekend with gusty winds and driving rain. Facebook has been found liable by a New Mexico jury of deceiving users about privacy protections on the social media platform. The judge is now working to determine how much the company will end up paying. And consumer sentiment is down, hitting a 4-month low in September. I'm Amber Payton, and that's what's trending.
8: 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Covering the latest news, sports, and events at our historically Black colleges and universities. Here's Morgan Wood.
29: The federal government is putting more money into the nation's historically Black colleges and universities. The U.S. Department of Education is announcing a one-time investment of more than $174 million for HBCUs. Education Secretary Linda McMahon made the announcement recently at the White House HBCU Summit. The department says funding will help strengthen HBCUs and prepare students for the workforce. It comes from programs that previously supported other minority-serving institutions. The Education Department says more than $612 million in new funding has now been directed to HBCUs for fiscal years 2025 and 2026. The administration also announced more than $61 million for tribally controlled colleges and universities. With the latest in HBCU news, I'm Morgan Wood on the Black Information Network. BINnews.com, your home for Black news first.
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1: The opinions, beliefs, and viewpoints expressed in this commentary are those of the author and do not necessarily represent those of BIN and its founding partners and employees.
2: Donald Trump is the liar in chief. This man lies so much that he would literally lie about lies. Last month, he gave a speech in Wisconsin touting all the great things that he's done for American farmers. They were all lies. He has absolutely wrecked American farming because of his tariffs. Same thing he did the first time he was there. And so he gave his speech on the day the jobs report came out it was in June, but it was a jobs report from May. And what we know now is that that particular jobs report has been revised downward by some 74,000 jobs. So what he was touting that day was BS. Well, then he made a comment about black unemployment that was a 100% lie.
3: And I'll tell you, this is something that's amazing. African American unemployment is now doing better than it's ever done. And I don't know where that stat came from, but I'll take it. I don't know where the hell that stat came from, but we'll take it.
2: Yeah, you don't know where it came from because it's an absolute lie. Folks, the black unemployment rate has exploded under Donald Trump in his second term. Do you understand what I'm saying? It increased to 6.2%. It has not fallen below 6%. In fact, it went as high as 8%. And when he says the lowest ever, it's also a lie. It reached a record low in his first term of 5.3%, but that was obliterated by President Joe Biden when black unemployment fell in 2023 to 4.8%. So he is a liar. I'm Roland Martin on the Black Information Network.
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1: 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The Black Information Network. With the November midterm elections just weeks away, Maryland Congressman Kwaisi Mfume says voters cannot afford to sit this one out. Speaking with the Black Information Network at the Congressional Black Caucus 55th Annual Legislative Conference in Washington, D.C., the Maryland Democrat called on people to exercise their political power at the ballot box.
6: Oh, go out and vote. And the basic message that I learned long ago is that people who do not vote have no line of credit with the people who are elected, and therefore they pose no threat to those who work against their interests every day. So we have to find a way to cast ballots. And sometimes it's not just voting people in office, it's voting them out of office also. But if we sit on our hands and do nothing, then, you know, we've pretty much turned over our fate.
1: Election day is Tuesday, November 3rd. In other news, the D.C. Council is taking up two proposals that could shape development and civic participation across the district. First, the council will consider the final master plan for the redevelopment of the RFK campus. D.C. Mayor Muriel Bowser and the D.C. Office of Planning sent the plan to the council. Public comment helped shape the final proposal, including a partial redesign of Kingman Commons, a new connection to neighborhoods east of the Anacostia River, and the addition of the D.C. Armory, which is being turned over to the city by the National Guard. A public hearing on the master plan is set for next week. Meanwhile, the council is considering changes to the city's ballot initiative process. A bill introduced by council member Anita Bonds passed its first reading. The measure would require ballot initiatives to focus on a single subject and give residents more time between the introduction of an initiative and the start of signature collection. A final vote is expected next month. Elsewhere, a Baltimore judge has denied the city's emergency motion to block the inspector general from accessing records. Judge Pamela White ruled that Baltimore City must allow Inspector General Isabel Cumming to access city records and provide all subpoenaed materials. The Appellate Court of Maryland put a temporary stay on a judge's order, stating that the lower court had to rule on another motion before a full appeal can proceed. Judge White denied the city's request to continue blocking the IG's access and to stop its interference with the city charter responsibilities of the Office of the Inspector General. And three teens have agreed to plead guilty to charges connected to a May brawl gone viral at a D.C. Chipotle. Four teens were initially arrested after the Navy Yard Chipotle brawl. Two of them pleaded guilty to simple assault, while another pleaded guilty to a charge of assault with a dangerous weapon. Each boy must write apology letters to the staff and customers of the restaurant as part of a deferred disposition agreement. Their cases will be dismissed in about a year if they continue complying with court requirements. Follow us on Facebook, Instagram, TikTok, and Threads at Black Information Network and on X and Blue Sky at Black InfoNet. I'm Morgan Wood on the Black Information Network, your home for Black news first.
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10: I'm Mike Island on your home for 24/7 News, the Black Information Network. A Black mother whose children were severely burned in a fire last year is still looking for answers from her city's leaders. According to WKYC, an apartment explosion and fire in the summer of 2025 in Cleveland, Ohio, severely burned two of the woman's children. Kiana Bell took her anguish and frustration to a recent city council meeting to explain the physical and emotional toll on the family at hearing nothing from the city.
11: But no one says what happened, what's the cause of me losing everything I have for 30 years that myself struggle to have for me and my kids.
10: Bell, who is African American, says it is lasting anguish for the family, and the lack of accountability adds to their frustration.
11: They ain't got no business with burns. 85%, his daddy 95%. Who's responsible for my kids happen to go through the stuff that they're going through? Who is responsible?
10: Bell explained to Cleveland City Council about the multiple surgeries her children have undergone and that the children remain traumatized. Bell tells the council that 44 families of the Rainbow Terrace apartment complex deserve answers. The June 23, 2025 explosion and fire killed one person, injured several others, and dozens were displaced, WKYC says. Most of the people affected are Black. WKYC reports that the Cleveland Division of Fire says it is still an active investigation and involves outside entities and specialized laboratories. Department officials previously said that the explosion is not believed to have been intentional. A city council representative says without knowing what happened, the families and individuals do not have a path forward. We have more on these stories and national, international, state, and local news impacting the Black community. Follow us on Facebook, Instagram, and TikTok at Black Information Network and on X and Blue Sky at Black InfoNet. 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I'm Mike Island on your home for Black News First, the Black Information Network. And now, here's your Healthy Minute. Strep throat, common cold, and COVID-19 cases currently are on the rise across the United States. Infections are growing or likely growing in 27 states, with the strongest upticks taking place in the southern and western regions of the U.S.
12: Seen a fair amount of COVID. I was at a wedding a week or so ago where several of the people, including one of the celebrants, came down with COVID. We see a fair number of cases right now.
10: That's Dr. Stephen Threlkeld, an infectious disease specialist. He tells Fox 13 that COVID-19 continues to circulate in the Mid-South. He says strep throat and other infections are causing a set of problems as well.
12: For example, if you get a viral respiratory infection like a rhinovirus, it can predispose you for invasive streptococcal infections like strep throat. And that's different because you need an antibiotic for that.
10: Dr. Threlkeld says that early October can be a good time for many people to get a flu vaccination, as he says the southern region is prone to an onset of flu activity. And that's your Healthy Minute. I'm Mike Island on the Black Information Network.
13: Born into slavery in 1800 on a South Carolina plantation, when it was illegal for enslaved people to be literate, David Drake would become the first enslaved potter to inscribe his work, sometimes with poetry. I wonder where is all my relations, friendship to all and every nation, an act of resistance that some speculate cost him his leg. Known as Dave the Potter, he produced alkaline-glazed stoneware jugs. It is estimated he created as many as 40,000 pieces in his lifetime. Due to the systemic erasure of enslaved people's history, biographical information is sparse, but auction records indicate David Drake had several enslavers before emancipation. Recent attention to David's work has also exposed the art world's long-standing blind spot for the utilitarian. Even though jugs and quilts were the only available outlet for subjugated genius. In 2020, one of his jugs sold for $369,000. His descendants have received no reparations. And that's a fact. I'm Wesson Tishome for the Black Information Network.
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16: I'm Amber Payton with BIN News Now. Illinois Governor J.B. Pritzker says he will not pursue a moratorium on new data centers. Pritzker says he wants lawmakers to pass the Power Act after the November election, imposing tougher regulations on the facilities.
17: We want to make sure that, again, that we're protecting the people who live in our state.
16: His comments follow Black Chicago Mayor Brandon Johnson's proposal for a one-year data center moratorium in the city. The family of Nolan Wells is calling for a deeper investigation into his death on Mississippi's Horn Island. Black civil rights attorney Ben Crump says a family-hired forensic firm found deleted messages on Wells' phone while an autopsy showed head injuries. And the Smithsonian's National Museum of African American History and Culture is celebrating its 10th anniversary this weekend. The museum opened in 2016 and is marking the milestone with line dancing, go-go music, and public genealogy sessions. Get BIN News Now on demand 24/7 on the iHeartRadio app.
18: I'm Vanessa Tyler on the Black Information Network, your home for Black News First. New Jersey's lieutenant governor, a Black man, quits. Dale Caldwell decides not to stay and fight the allegations of acting inappropriately with women. New Jersey Governor Mikey Sherrill says the proof against him was overwhelming.
19: So I would suggest, you know, people really should read this report and the investigation. I think it's very thorough. It lays out exactly what the investigation looked into, who they contacted and spoke to, and I think lays out a pattern and practice of long-term concerning behavior.
18: Reports are Caldwell not only denies the allegations, but called out how he didn't have an opportunity to respond. Governor Sherrill says he did have the chance, and his behavior is typical of what she will not tolerate.
19: There has been a culture in Trenton, probably since the birth of our nation, to sweep this under the rug. You can speak to numerous people who worked, who felt this day would never come, that allegations would never be taken seriously, action would never be taken, and victims would just have to either quit their job or move on. That is not the kind of government I'm running. When I say there is a culture change taking place, I mean it.
20: Part of the lieutenant governor's job was to oversee elections. An acting secretary of state has been named for that. And Governor Sherrill plans to name a new lieutenant governor within 45 days. That hanging of a black woman in a tree in Mississippi that was so upsetting and reminiscent of a time past in America was staged. That is what police are now saying. Tasia Fortune, mother of four children between the ages of 1 and 7, was actually killed somewhere else. Cops say after a drug deal went wrong, the 29-year-old was already dead when she was brought to an area behind an abandoned house and with a black cable hung from a tree. Her mother, who is white, her father is black, reacts to this new twist and the allegation her daughter was killed for stealing drugs.
21: But I don't believe my daughter would take the drugs. I believe that was pinned on her. She may have been with someone, but if she had known that that was going to happen, she wouldn't have been with them.
20: A third person has been arrested and charged with murder in connection to her death. All three of the men taken into custody are black. President Trump's efforts to oust a black lawmaker out of his congressional seat has failed, stopped by the highest court in the land. Missouri Democrat Emanuel Cleaver is safe for now, since the right-leaning Supreme Court didn't side with the president this time and blocked his attempts to rework the map to the Republican advantage before the fast-approaching midterms.

0: Ja on the Black Information Network with another Black hero you should know. On September 11, 2001, First Officer Leroy Homer Jr. was in the cockpit of United Airlines Flight 93. A skilled pilot, a devoted husband, and a proud veteran of the U.S. Air Force, Homer's life was one of dedication and courage. When terrorists hijacked the plane, Homer and the passengers faced an unthinkable choice. Knowing the stakes, they banded together, forcing the plane down in a Pennsylvania field, a selfless act that saved countless lives on the ground and stopped an attack on our nation. Capital. Leroy Homer Jr.'s bravery wasn't limited to that day. He broke barriers throughout his career, inspiring young Black aviators to soar. He was more than a pilot. He was a hero, a trailblazer, and a symbol of sacrifice for greater good. As we remember Flight 93 and all the heroes and American lives that we lost on 9/11, let us also honor the legacy of Leroy Homer Jr., a Black man who showed us the true meaning of courage in the face of terror. This is Ramses Ja on your home for 24/7 Black News First, the Black Information Network.
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3: I'm Bree Wood on your home for 24/7 news, the Black Information Network. Here's what's happening in your region right now. Coastal communities across New Jersey, New York, and Connecticut are preparing for a rare September nor'easter expected to arrive late today and last through the weekend. Forecasters warn the storm could bring strong winds, coastal flooding, beach erosion, and scattered power outages. Emergency crews are taking precautions by building sand dunes, clearing storm drains, and readying response equipment. This man is along the New Jersey shore.
4: The wind is the worst thing because you have to try and set everything up and things are blowing all over the place.
3: Weather officials say much of Long Island and parts of New Jersey could receive 3 to 4 inches of rain by early Monday, while New York City is expected to see 2 to 3 inches. Residents in flood-prone areas are being urged to closely monitor forecasts and prepare for changing conditions. A man is in custody after allegedly approaching children on a school playground during recess at Crescent Wood Elementary School in the East Point Community School District. The incident happened Wednesday afternoon, prompting a response from Warren, Michigan police. Authorities have not released details about the suspect or any potential charges. One fourth grade student said he saw the man moving toward 3 classmates who began backing away. No injuries were reported, but the incident has left many parents concerned. Families are now calling for more information as police continue to investigate exactly what happened and why the man was on school property. And the NYPD is reportedly questioning 1 of 3 people seen climbing out of a manhole on Manhattan's Upper East Side near hotels housing world leaders attending the United Nations General Assembly. Police are still searching for the other 2 individuals after surveillance cameras captured the group emerging from the sewer system around 4:30 Wednesday morning and leaving in 2 vehicles. Authorities say the incident is part of a growing trend with more than 20 similar cases investigated across New York City. Investigators believe the individuals entered the sewer system searching for value. Valuables, scrap metal, and other items that can be sold. The incident occurred near the area where Israeli Prime Minister Benjamin Netanyahu and other international leaders are staying. New York City Mayor Zahran Mamdani is firing back after criticism from Israeli Prime Minister Benjamin Netanyahu during his address to the United Nations General Assembly. Netanyahu accused the mayor of distorting facts and endangering Jewish New Yorkers because of his past criticism of Israel. Mamdani responded by accusing Netanyahu of trying to justify Israel's actions in Gaza and referenced an arrest warrant issued to the International Criminal Court. Just before the speech, Mamdani posted a video of himself planting an olive tree with Palestinian families and calling for peace. And a small homeless encampment behind a Kroger store near Michigan Avenue and Merriman Road in Westland, Michigan, is raising concerns among some residents. Mayor Kevin Coleman says city officials are aware of the camp, but the property is owned by Wayne County, limiting what the city can do.
5: Because it's government property, people can kind of go on there, and unless they're asked to leave, they stay. You know, certainly some people are struggling and want to find housing, but also for some people it's a choice to just kind of live outdoors.
3: Coleman says he's pursuing state and federal funding to address homelessness and is encouraging people in need to seek help through the Wayne County Family Center and First Step Wayne. Police have visited the site and offered mental health and substance abuse services, but officials say most of the individuals declined assistance. I'm Bree Wood on your home for Black News First, the Black Information Network.
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7: Most people know about Restaurant Week, but not everyone knows there's a Black Restaurant Week born in Houston, Texas in 2016 and is now spreading to cities across the country. It's more than just menus. It's a movement.
8: And so we really want to create something that was more all-inclusive to the creative things we were

0: thing happening in the food scene.
1: That's one of the three founders, Fallon Farrell.
0: As we've grown through the years, we've literally watched businesses start off as like a pop-up food tent and now having like two or three locations.
1: From soul food kitchens to hidden gem caterers, Black Restaurant Week shines a light where it's long been missing. It's helped generate tens of millions of dollars for Black-owned businesses, keeping legacies alive and creating new ones. And it's part of Black history still being written every time a diner takes that first bite. I'm Esther Dillard for the Black Information Network.
2: 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I'm Charlamagne Tha God, host of the world's most dangerous morning show, The Breakfast Club, and my history lives here.
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6: But I believe we'll make a deal right after the election. 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
5: To around the corner.
7: Howard University's Board of Trustees says the school is seeking a leader who can guide the HBCU through major changes in higher education.
3: This is BIN.
8: The eldest daughter of Nation of Islam leader, Minister Louis Farrakhan, has died just shy of 3 months after a mother's death on June 27th of this year.
5: Black news first.
9: The opinions, beliefs, and viewpoints expressed in this commentary are those of the author and do not necessarily represent those of BIN and its founding partners and employees.
10: Donald Trump is the liar in chief. This man lies so much that he would literally lie about lies. Last month, he gave a speech in Wisconsin touting all the great things that he's done for American farmers. They were all lies. He has absolutely wrecked American farming because of his tariffs. Same thing he did the first time he was there. And so he gave his speech on the day the jobs report came out it was in June, but it was a jobs report from May. And what we know now is that that particular jobs report has been revised downward by some 74,000 jobs. So what he was touting that day was BS. Well, then he made a comment about Black unemployment that was a 100% lie.
6: And I'll tell you, this is something that's amazing. African American unemployment is now doing better than it's ever done. And I don't know where that stat came from, but I'll take it. I don't know where the hell that stat came from, but we'll take it.
10: Yeah, you don't know where it came from because it's an absolute lie. Folks, the Black unemployment rate has exploded under Donald Trump in his second term. Do you understand what I'm saying? It increased to 6.2%. It has not fallen below 6%. In fact, it went as high as 8%. And when he says the lowest ever, it's also a lie. It reached a record low in his first term of 5.3%, but that was obliterated by President Joe Biden when Black unemployment fell in 2023 to 4.8%. So he is a liar. I'm Roland Martin on the Black Information Network.
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1: Here's what's trending this hour. The president of Iran says he wants a deal with the U.S. before November's midterms. Ukrainian President Zelensky says President Trump approved Ukraine to build Patriot missiles. Zelensky posted on X with the news days after he met with Trump at the United Nations General Assembly in New York. And a federal bill that addresses many top issues in college sports is heading to the Senate on Monday for a final vote. This marks the furthest college sports legislation has advanced in Congress. I'm Amber Payton, and that's what's trending.
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7: Kyrie Irving is back and ready to talk about his long road back to the NBA. The Dallas Mavericks star spoke with reporters for the first time since tearing his left ACL in March of 2025. Irving missed all of last season while recovering, but has been ramping up through off-season workouts and pickup games. Now with training camp set to begin, the nine-time All-Star is preparing for his return to the court nearly 19 months after the injury. Meanwhile, in the NFL, Washington Commanders quarterback Jaden Daniels could return to action sooner rather than later. General manager Adam Peters says surgery is not an option for Daniels' dislocated elbow, and there has been no discussion about placing him on injured reserve. Daniels spent the past week meeting with specialists after suffering the injury. Marcus Mariota is expected to start in his absence. And former NFL player and ESPN analyst Ryan Clark is teaming up with former Starbucks CEO Howard Schultz, who is investing in Clark's new venture, Pivot 25 Productions. The company builds on the success of the Pivot Sports, with Ryan Clark expanding Clark's independent media brand across digital platforms. 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
12: The Meanest Man in America. 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
7: Tay Keith's estate is reportedly facing nearly $200,000 in debt following the producer's death. According to Complex, American Express National Bank and Bank of America have filed legal complaints alleging the estate owes money for unpaid credit card bills and car payments. The estate reportedly includes a car collection, bank accounts, music publishing interests, his music catalog, and other royalties. Tay Keith was found dead inside his Nashville apartment last month. Elsewhere in entertainment news, Mattel is naming Lenny Kravitz as its second honoree in its Barbie Signature Kenbassadors collection. LeBron James was the first honoree in 2025. The collectible Ken doll celebrates Kravitz's career as a musician, producer, actor, and designer, and is inspired by his Blue Electric Light Tour look, complete with his tattoos, nose ring, and signature hairstyle. The Kenbassadors collection launched last year to recognize men who have made significant contributions to culture. The Lenny Kravitz doll is also available online through major retailers for about $70. With the latest in entertainment,
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13: On August 7th, 1948, Alice Coachman made history as the first Black woman to win an Olympic gold medal. Her victory in the high jump at the London Olympic Summer Games cemented her legacy as a trailblazer in sports and beyond. Coachman was born in Albany, Georgia in 1923 and grew up in the segregated South, where opportunities for Black athletes, particularly women, were scarce. Despite these challenges, her determination was undeniable. She trained barefoot on dirt roads with homemade equipment, proving that passion can overcome the biggest obstacles. At the 1948 Olympics, Coachman's high jump cleared the bar at 5'6" 1/8", and she became the first Black woman to win a gold medal. Beyond the track, Coachman became a role model and advocate for young athletes, encouraging them to pursue their dreams regardless of any barriers along the way. As we celebrate all of our country's gold medal winners, let's also take a moment to remember Alice Coachman, the first Black woman to win an Olympic gold medal. This is Bree Wood for the Black Information Network.
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1: Information Network. Neighbors in one Gwinnett County, Georgia community found themselves at the center of a manhunt Thursday morning as schools locked down and roads closed around their homes. Residents watched it unfold from their front yards.
14: It just went on for hours. I mean, a lot of my neighbors, we were stuck over there just waiting because, you know, some people had to come back and pick up their kids to go to school.
1: The U.S. Marshals Service had been searching for 35-year-old Keene Wiggins, a Black man accused of killing a woman in Troy, New York, in May. Authorities say Wiggins ran from a Gwinnett County home as officers tried to serve a warrant. Wiggins is now in custody on multiple charges, including homicide. A Black Georgia man is now charged in connection with a gruesome discovery of a woman's torso in a plastic tub. It was found outside an apartment in Cobb County Wednesday. A neighbor claimed she saw 18-year-old Kingston Bradley place the tub outside before running into his apartment. Here's what a judge said at court proceedings.
15: A subsequent search warrant of your apartment revealed several areas of blood staining and a large bloody saw. The apartment also stunk of bleach and contained a mop bucket with water and a mop in addition to a carpet cleaner.
1: Atlanta News First reports Bradley is now on suicide watch and is charged with concealing a death, at least for now, while the investigation continues. R&B singer Kiki Wyatt is facing charges in Georgia. According to TMZ, Henry County deputies arrested her September 20th. She's charged with terroristic threats, simple assault, and cruelty to children. Wyatt posted a bond of just over $1,000. She walked out of jail 2 days later. Louisiana Supreme Court has appointed a special prosecutor in the long-running fight over Attorney General Liz Murrell's indictment. St. Tammany Parish District Attorney Colin Sims will investigate how an Orleans Parish grand jury came to charge Murrell in July. Prosecutors dropped the case against Murrell weeks after the indictment. She's called it a malicious prosecution and has pushed for answers ever since. The summit between President Trump and Chinese President Xi Jinping in Washington, D.C. wrapped up, including a state dinner at the White House with top executives among the guests. Louisiana Republican Senator John Kennedy is urging President Trump to use caution with Xi.
16: President Xi is one of the best liars I've ever seen. I mean, he learned to lie before he learned to talk.
1: Media outlets previously banned from the White House reported being denied access to cover Xi's arrival at the dinner, despite a court order temporarily blocking that ban. Trump reportedly took Xi to the National Archives to show off the Declaration of Independence and the Bill of Rights. And Houston, we have a question. Actually, Vermilion Parish has several. SpaceX made its pitch Thursday night for a proposed rocket launch site called Starbase Louisiana. Residents want to know about traffic, local roads, and the environment. A company rep said the nearest home sits about 4 miles away. SpaceX promised to follow every federal, state, and local environmental rule. The countdown to a decision is on. I'm Esther Dillard on your home for Black News First, the Black Information Network.
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1: In almost 2 years, mortgage rates are back above 7%. According to data released by Freddie Mac, the average 30-year fixed mortgage rate went up to 7.03 this week. It's the fifth straight week of rising mortgage rates, putting more stress on renters who want to be homeowners. That amount may sound small, but even a slight increase in rates can have a big impact over time. For example, on a $350,000 30-year mortgage, a rate of 7.03% instead of 6.75% could add about $65 a month to your mortgage payment. Over the life of the loan, that adds up to over $23,000 in additional payments. And if that does not get your attention, think of it this way. If you had invested that $65 a month in something that had a 5% guaranteed rate of return annually, you would end up with about $52,900. Housing affordability has been a challenge in Black communities for years, and higher mortgage rates could make it even more difficult for Black families to buy homes. Money news at 24 and 54 minutes past each hour. I'm Nicole Deal on your home for Black News First, the Black Information Network.
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28: Home for 24/7 news, the Black Information Network. Here's what's happening right now. Fox 8 says a fifth New Orleans police officer linked to their unchecked overtime investigation is now facing an internal investigation. NOPD confirms Sergeant Kevin Thompson, who's a Black man, is under administrative investigation. Fox 8 spoke to Deputy Mayor of Public Safety Michael Harrison, who's the former NOPD superintendent.
29: Well, it shows me that there's a red flag, and it shows me that it appears that there could be an irregularity there. I would say in a normal situation, you're not going to find a subordinate editing time for a superior, especially the superior who's has the authority and the responsibility of entering and editing yours.
28: Families impacted by homicide came together in Algiers Thursday to honor loved ones they've lost. The New Orleans Police Department's Victim Witnesses, the New Orleans Police Department's Victim Witness Assistant Unit organized the walk for National Murder Victims Remembrance Day. Among those who marched was Ferdinand Woldens III, whose son, a Black teen, was shot and killed at a graduation party just days after earning his diploma and a full scholarship to LSU. Here's Cheryl Jackson, the mother of Walter Reed Jackson, via Fox 8, another family member of a murdered victim.
30: We all walking in the same shoes, and we all staying together. We all stand 10 toes down, and they're not alone.
28: NOPD says its homicide clearance rate has improved from about 42% in 2021 to almost 100% so far this year. Superintendent Ann Kirkpatrick spoke to Fox 8.
31: The clearance rate numbers are amazing. They're 98%. We use statistics to speak and frame the conversation, but statistics to a victim means very little.
28: HBCU Southern University in Baton Rouge says they're working on their power system, and because of that, they've planned a partial campus power outage for Saturday. Several academic buildings will be in the dark from 8 a.m. to 9 p.m., but generators will keep the lights on at the dorms. This only affects the Baton Rouge campus. 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
0: Now, our Washington Roundup. An anti-abortion group is threatening to sue the FDA over the abortion drug mifepristone. The Students for Life of America filed a notice of intent to sue over alleged inaction over the Endangered Species Act. That's an escalation of the group's years-long efforts to use environmental laws in order to restrict abortion medication. It claims that over 50 tons of medical waste are flushed into water systems each year as a result of abortion drugs. President Trump is inviting Russian President Putin to attend the G20 summit this December in Miami, Florida. Secretary of State Marco Rubio said it's an effort to bring Russia back into the world's diplomatic systems years into Russia's invasion of Ukraine. Rubio, who met with Russian Foreign Minister Sergei Lavrov, says it would be a chance for Putin to engage with other world leaders. And that's your Washington Roundup. I'm Mike Moore on your home for 24/7 News, the Black Information Network.
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6: Broadcasting from the Hip Hop Weekly Studios, I'd like to welcome you to another episode of Civic Cypher, where our mission is to foster allyship, empathy, and understanding. I am your host, Ramses Ja.
8: He is Ramses Ja. I am Q Ward. You are tuned into Civic Cypher.
6: And we appreciate that fact. We want you to stick around today because we are going to be asking some really important questions. Questions that continue to come up as we navigate our path full of extremes in this country. We're going to be asking, does hard work really lead to success? I know that a lot of people simplify that to that sentence. And of course, obviously, it's more complicated than that. But we're going to take a look at exactly what that means. And we're going to borrow from a lecture from the great Dr. Roy Casagrande, who we're a big fan of on this show. And we're going to use that to kind of explain some of it, but also kind of break out a few points that we deserve, that we feel deserve a little bit more perspective. We're also going to be discussing how Ronald Reagan's racism tanked the education system in the United States. That is something that we really need to take a look at, because we're seeing a lot of things happen now, a lot of attacks on the U.S. Department of Education and on education in general. And, you know, it's hard to say to people that aren't familiar with it that racism is at the root of it. But I believe that, you know, we can make a compelling case. We're not the first ones to make this case. And so this will be a very easy lift for us. But, you know, information like this doesn't always make its way to people. And so we're happy to share that on today's episode. But before we get to all that business, we are going to discuss some Ebony Excellence.
8: Shall we?
6: Yeah, I think we shall. Today's Ebony Excellence, we're going to be discussing Black business growth. This is from brookings.edu. And I recognize that this is from a few years ago, but I think it still holds up and it's worth celebrating. So in 2020, Black people represented 14.2% of all Americans, but only 2.4% of all employer firm owners. Latino or Hispanic people represented 18.7% of the population and 6.5% of employer firm owners, while Asian Americans represented 6% of the population and 10.6% of employer firm owners. From 2019 to 2020, Black-owned businesses grew by 6,351 firms, or 4.72%, behind Latino or Hispanic and Asian American firms, but above white-owned businesses, which shrunk by 0.9%. Black businesses' growth was trending upward before the COVID-19 pandemic. From 2017 to 2020, the number of Black-owned businesses across the country increased by 13.64%, larger than all businesses in general, which increased by 0.53% over the same period. Black-owned firms brought in an estimated $141.1 billion in gross revenue in 2020, an 11% increase since 2017. More so than other racial groups, Black-owned businesses had pronounced increases in revenue, employees, and payroll. In 2020, Black business owners employed 1.321 million people and created 48,549 new jobs, adding an additional $1.7 billion in aggregate payout to the U.S. economy. If Black business ownership continues to grow at this current rate, it will take 256 years to reach parity with the share of Black people in America, a timeline that leaves racial wealth gaps entrenched. Reaching parity in 15 years would take 74.4% growth rate for 25 years. We still got work to do, but that's growth, that's progress. And, you know, we salute all the Black business owners out there and all the people who support. So that's our Ebony Excellence. Right now, however, I want to get to what it is that we really wanted to make today's episode about. So, there have been these conversations, and I'm sure that you're familiar with it. You know, listen, everybody has the same 24 hours in a day. Everybody has the same opportunities in this country to make a go of it. If you're not thriving, then it's on you. There's no such thing as white privilege. You know, everybody's got it tough, right? And these things that we hear constantly. And the idea behind it is to put the responsibility for your life squarely in your lap, which if it was just that, right, and all other things were equal, everybody's on board with that. You know, nobody's pushing back. Nobody wants handouts for the sake of handouts. Well, I'm sure there are people who do want that. But, you know, for the most part, most reasonable people understand the nature of economics. You provide something, you are compensated for what it is that you provide, and you use that to compensate other people for what they provide, right? That's the general gist of it, right? But in this country, there's a history of marginalized people, Black people in particular, suggesting that, hey, this system is rigged, and it's rigged against us in particular. And try as we might to work as hard as we can, we will never reach the level that you set as the standard, and therefore we will always be lagging behind, right? Now, if, you know, you and IQ, we talk about systemic issues on this show week to week. We break all that sort of stuff down. We give people insight into how we've ended up where we are. But for individuals who may not have to do journalistically credible research day to day, week to week to put on a program, you know, this information may not make its way to them, and they might sincerely feel like, hey, bro, you got the same 24 hours in a day that I do. Get off your shoulders, get out there and get to the money. Right. And so what we're going to do today is kind of break down why that is only a half truth. And for it, why it's very different for different people with, you know, different walks of life in this country. What we're going to do first is we're going to share a bit from Dr. Roy Casagrande and let him tell it best because, you know, he is a university professor. He knows what he's talking about. And then we will provide our insight into some of the things that he doesn't go into too much detail in. So we'll start that now.
7: In 1968, Nixon believed he had been elected to undo the 60s. That was his mandate. He wanted 1973 to be 1953. Honestly, I think if it could have been 1853, he would have preferred that. But at least 1953, the year he became vice president for Eisenhower. So, 2 years after we land on the moon, 1971, Nixon slashes NASA's budget. They're punished for their success. So Nixon is looking at this and he's going, we just did the 60s. And it's because of people like you, innovators who hold summits to have ideas talked about, right? That's what this is, in case you hadn't figured it out already. It's a chance to share and maybe make people uncomfortable on occasion, but to get ideas out there. And Nixon goes, the 60s, which by the way was 15 years long, started in 54, ended in 69. the 60s was total upheaval. It was a revolution in the true sense of the word, an actual revolution. We changed everything. We changed the way people dressed. We changed the way men wore their hair. We changed the music we listened to. We changed the political structure. We made space for women. Women to have more political rights, women to have more economic rights. We made space for black people. We made space for brown people. We didn't make everybody equal by any means. That would be naive and silly and foolish to think, but at least it got better. We changed our relationship to drugs, to marriage, to sex, to everything. And Nixon and his folk hated every moment of it. It was torture for them. They wanted the old order returned. And so he says no. He says no to NASA. Nixon interfering with NASA, maybe not the worst thing to ever happen to the world, but it has a serious consequence. The Saturn V rocket that we launched to the moon was never intended for the moon. Wernher von Braun didn't care about the moon. We cared about Mars. The whole goal was that the moon was going to be the first step to Mars. That's where we were going. And so that same year, NASA got stuck asking the president permission to also go to Mars. And he said, absolutely not. We're not wasting American taxpayer dollars that could be used to cut taxes for the rich and fight the war in Vietnam. Nixon tried to identify what were the causes of that revolution that we call the 1960s. And he and his friends concluded there were two things that caused this. One was the incredible U.S. economy. From 1948 to 1973, for 25 years, the U.S. economy was so amazing that you could conceivably get a job. I mean a regular job. I don't mean an amazing job. Just a job. And the pay would be so high and the benefits so amazing that you could not only afford to buy a house and feed your family, you might be able to send your kids to school, to college, and you might be able to retire really well. Piketty says in his book, Capital in the 21st Century, that was the only time, in fact, in human history where a person could work and make wealth. Right? Because if you look at the middle class today in the United States, they don't make wealth. They barely get by. The difference between the middle class and the lower class is that the middle class has stable housing and the lower class doesn't have stable housing. The wealth distance between the lower class and the middle class is negligible. It's meaningless. They're barely getting by. But for 25 years, people were prospering. And what they realized, it's Maslow's hierarchy of needs. If people aren't fretting about food, if they're not worried about shelter, if they're not in constant fear that the economic situation they're in will collapse, they have mind space to start to ask bigger and better questions like, wait a minute, what about civil liberties? What about civil rights? What about human rights? And the next thing you know, by 1954, 6 years into this explosive economy, we're in the middle of a revolution.
6: Okay, so there's a bit of a history lesson for everyone there. And I hope that serves to kind of frame the conversation that we're having and want to continue to have. Now, I got a few points that I want to share. And then Q, obviously, I want you to jump in and share your points as well. But I will just kind of burn through these pretty quickly because it is a lot to cover. So for folks that feel like it's hard work alone, I'm sure there's people that would agree that it's more than just hard work. But for folks that feel like, hey, man, just it's simple. It's hard work. That's it. Just work hard. Work, and you'll get it. I got something for you to consider. I know of a group of people whose whole mission in life was just to work hard. That's all they did. They worked hard and then they died. They were called slaves. And hard work didn't change their station in life. For those people that say, well, it's hard work plus opportunities, right? Well, sure. You know, I'd go along with that. But to be fair, opportunities don't make their way to everybody. And so now we're talking about systemic issues again, because opportunities never made their way to slaves. They worked hard. And, you know, you have to see that one to me as well. Hard work plus opportunities plus intelligence. I would imagine that it would be tough for somebody to suggest to me that zero slaves were intelligent. It'd be foolish to assume that. These are human beings, the same as any other human beings in the world, all Homo sapiens sapiens, all with, you know, more or less the same cognitive abilities, right? For people that say, you know, these are people who worked hard, have opportunities, are intelligent, and have good ideas. Well, slaves have ideas stolen. And the reason I keep coming back to slavery is because slavery is a form of systemic oppression. And slavery, of course, has evolved. Black people are still very much second-class citizens in this country. And so I think that just that line of thinking kind of helps create the framework that folks need to understand that the basis for achieving success in this country and the lack of success that you find in marginalized communities is at least due in part to systemic factors. Now, there are people who say, okay, well, you know, we live in a post, you know, racist society, slavery is over, blah, blah, blah, you know, whatever. But have we considered how employment opportunities and advancement opportunities in employment have made their way to Black and brown people in this country? Have we considered how educational opportunities have made their way to Black and brown people in this country? And still, how the education system in this country shapes outcomes. You know, for one group of people who are in a higher income part of town, you know, they have schools that are well-funded and well-staffed, and they have, you know, books and, you know, top-tier curriculum. For other places, you know, where the funding is a little lower, they have effectively a school-to-prison pipeline where, you know, behaviors are not diagnosed, they're criminalized, you know, and there's no medication, and there's, you know, all this sort of stuff, right? And I think that that follows the wealth line, but the wealth line follows the color line, the racial line in this country. So again, systemic factors. We're not talking about how that wealth that it was accumulated and still gets accumulated is passed from generation to generation, inheritance. Now there are people who push back and say, hey, I didn't get an inheritance. I wish I'd gotten an inheritance. Sure. But these things are shaping the data that we're seeing, even if it doesn't affect you personally. We can talk about banking opportunities, and this is a long list. You know, I'm not going to go into everything, but I'm wanting to paint a picture before I let you go, Q, of how systemic factors could influence the data that we're seeing. You know, so for people that say, hey, just get out there and get it, get to it, and work hard, and you can accomplish anything. That American dream was true in the early 70s, according to Dr. Casagrande here. But I know why people feel that way, but it's not true now. And it hasn't been true for 50 plus years. And the huge drops in data have really manifested themselves in the past 50 years. And we're going to make a case that Ronald Reagan had a lot to do with it. And so did Nixon in the latter part of the show. We haven't talked about, you know, carceral disadvantages and the criminal justice system and how that criminalizes blackness and punishes blackness more than it does whiteness. We haven't talked about healthcare disadvantage. We haven't talked about a lot of things, but these are all systemic issues, right? People will talk about, you know, culture. And I think that is a straw man argument. You know, again, I've said in the past, I'll say it again, poverty shapes culture. Culture does not shape poverty. It could sustain it, sure, but it doesn't shape it, right? So you need to be impoverished, and then the culture will pour out of that, right? So again, we're back to systemic issues. Same 24 hours in a day argument. That's not necessarily true for everybody. You know, if I wake up in the morning and I have to take care of a sick parent or whatever, I don't have the same 24 hours as you. If you have a car and I don't have a car, I don't have the same 24 hours as you. I'm walking to a bus stop and then walking when I get to my destination, right? You have more of your day than I do. For people that are ultra wealthy, that have drivers, they have more of their day than you may have, right? because they don't even have to do the driving. They can sit and work in the back of their car and hustle all day. Sure, I'll see that. I think that this myth that everybody can make it in this country and achieve wealth and whatever, on its face, it's silly, because if you look at any corporate hierarchy, the stratification of a corporate, you know, framework, you'll see that a lot of people on the bottom make a little bit of money. And really, it's one person at the top that makes a lot of money. So this idea on its face is not supported by basic mathematics. So I wanted to go into a little bit more about him saying the difference between the middle class and poor is stable housing. But I don't want to talk up the whole time. So, you know, let's tag you in here, Q, and get your thoughts. And then, you know, we'll run through the rest of it.
9: America loves the bootstrap story.
6: Oh, yeah.
9: You know what I mean? Work hard. And you too can be, name your favorite CEO. And that illusion is part of why there's such a lack of progress. And making the exceptions the rule also play into that narrative, right? Like, how can you and Ramses sit here and have this conversation without acknowledging the Barack Obamas and the Oprah Winfreys and the LeBron Jameses and the Jay-Z's of the world, who have shown you that you too can work hard and reach these astronomical heights? And to the other end, exceptions like poor white people in this country, who, even though white privilege exists, does not have a tangible effect on their day-to-day outcomes. Mm-hmm. So they can, with clear logic, dismiss it as even a possibility, ignoring that we don't all start at the start line, ignoring that we don't all have a zero base that we move forward from toward whatever our goal is. So these myths are hard to destroy because they have actual examples to point to that are clearly the exception that data doesn't support. However, for most people's reality, their front door, their day to day is the only context that they have. And that cognitive dissonance and that intentional kind of obtuse thinking allows them to dismiss everything outside of what does the day look like for me. Mm-hmm. If I am a poor white person in this country who can blame, you know, immigrants and people of color for my position in life, and then turn on the television and see an announcement that Jay-Z is now a billionaire, then Rams is trying to explain to me that there's a such thing as white privilege seems nonsensical.
6: Yeah.
9: And being able to manipulate the group of people who see the world through that lens is how we spend the next 70 years making no progress at all.
6: Yeah.
9: That exception, even this moment in history, was an exception to the rule. Mm-hmm. And we can point, hey, those people worked really hard and they amassed wealth for their families. And you too can be, once again, Mark Zuckerberg, Jeff Bezos, or whoever, you know, the idea of wealth is in your head when you have that internal conversation. Let's use the exceptions to shape the rule and pretend that all the other information and data that exist that proves the actual rule is false and your imagination. And because people have unfortunately become very, very easy to manipulate. If you can tap into the right emotion and the emotion of the day, you know, white supremacist hate, it goes a really, really long way towards that end.
6: Yeah. You know, I like, you know, that example that you use, because the truth is that I bet it would be hard for most people to name three black success stories, three black millionaires that weren't celebrities. You know, people in their community, people in their, you know, whatever. Now, if you live in a place like Atlanta, if you live in a place like Detroit, you know, that might be a little easier. But for most people in this country, they wouldn't be able to do it. Everybody can name a LeBron James, a Barack Obama, that sort of thing. But my point here is that you know that there are white businessmen and businesswomen, I'm sure, who are in your community. They own a handful of restaurants, or they own a handful of, you know, whatever. They work in textiles, or they work with raw materials, lumber, metals, you know, whatever. They have a small operation where they, you know, pick a thing. And they've been able to achieve some success and buy the Mercedes and get the vacation home. And, you know, what they have a staff of, you know, 30 people, 100 people, whatever, working for them. And that is plentiful. But the examples of Black people reaching that level of success with no celebrity, no super skill set, no, you know, I was born and I'm 6'8" and I can, you know, play basketball or run a football really quickly. You know, that's, I think that we are such a celebrity obsessed culture that when we see Black people holding court in the entertainment space with non-Black people, it's very easy for white people to say, well, Black people got it just as easy. It's just as fair for everyone because, you know, there's a Magic Johnson and there's a Larry Bird, you know, or, you know, maybe a newer example, you know, of that same kind of concept. But when it comes to like the actual data and where a lot of people actually do create wealth, you know, in businesses and making investments and so forth, the data doesn't support that, and therefore the numbers don't support that. So yeah, there's not a lot of people who are celebrities relative to the 370-80 million, I don't know how many people in this country. There's a handful of people that are famous. A handful, a fraction. Good.
9: Chris Rock made a really, really well-spoken point about where he lives.
6: Yeah, yeah.
9: Chris Rock is a top five person in his field in the history of the planet.
6: Yep.
9: And I think he's Mary J. Blige and Jay-Z were his neighbors.
6: Yeah.
9: Right? These three of the most successful people in the history of entertainment.
6: Yeah.
9: And you kind of buried the lead there. His neighbor is a dentist.
6: Sorry.
9: Rams got excited because he knew the story and just took it from me. So before I could get there, yeah, his neighbor is a dentist, a white man who more than likely is the third person in his family tree to have that career or some similar starting point where the family was already wealthy when he was born. You have to start from zero. Mm-hmm. And that's just kind of the story of Black people in this world. In order to get there, we have to be the best to ever do it. And in order for them to get there, they just have to be alive and white.
6: Yeah. And for a lot of people that point to Donald Trump, I feel like it's important to remind folks that Donald Trump started his business with $1 million from his dad and then ultimately inherited his father's business. It was a multi-million dollar real estate empire. And, you know, when people look at him as the American success story, they see themselves closer to Donald Trump than they do to Black folks. And it's crazy because it's reflected in a lot of the voting patterns. And so, you know, to answer the question, you know, does hard work really lead to success? You know, I say that hard work is about, you know, it's one piece of it. A lot of people work hard and they never achieve the type of success that we associated with this country. So, food for thought. This is the part of the show where we discuss BA, becoming a better ally, BABA. Today's BABA, we want you to check out the National Black Justice Coalition. That's at nbjc.org. Founded in 2003, NBJC initially sought to address specific sets of challenges facing the Black community, the erasure of Black, queer, trans, and gender expansive people, and a political push to define marriage in ways that deny Black LGBTQ+ people recognition and access to economic, social, and political rights. Having faithfully and successfully fulfilled its original purpose, NBJC has rebranded. Henceforth, the NBJC is the National Black Justice Collective. NBJC has accepted the charge to lead Black families and strengthening the bonds and bridging the gaps between the movements for racial justice and LGBTQ equality. NBJC connects the grass tops to the grassroots authentically. The organization is equipped with targeted messaging and data that brings voice, builds networks, and takes action on behalf of the Black LGBTQ/SGL community. NBJC's strategic advocacy efforts have historically focused on the impact of federal public policy on the lives of Black LGBTQ/SGO people and Black America as a whole. The organization's cornerstone issues are health and wellness, HIV awareness and prevention, safe and inclusive schools, employment, non-discrimination, relationship and family recognition, anti-violence, and economic justice. And again, to find out more, that's nbjc.org. We like to take, you know, a little bit of time every episode and make sure that we give you meaningful ways to give back. You know, a lot of times the conversations are intense, and we hope that you're able to take this into your, you know, boardrooms and, you know, water cooler conversations, family dinner, and change opinions in your own walk. But as a personal favor, you could support some of these causes if you believe in them like we do. And we'll leave it right there. As always, I'd like to thank you for tuning into Civic Cypher. This show is, it's a sobering moment in our week where we have to like have some heavy conversations, but we do appreciate you tuning in. We appreciate all the programmers around the country carrying the show. And we appreciate people standing by us in this challenging time. For folks who are just coming to the table, please find us on social media. We do our best to, you know, take questions and respond throughout the week and share content as well. So you can find me on all social media at Ramses Ja.
9: I am Q Ward on all social media as well.
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10: Rooted, ready, rising, the theme as another Congressional Black Caucus annual legislative conference is in the books.
11: What are you taking away from this conference this week?
12: I'm taking away the fact that there's power in numbers and that together, if we all unite, we can really exercise change in this country.
13: I love doing AOC every year, but this year specifically, very meaningful given the environment that we're in and the times that we're in.
14: But all in all, it's been a healing prayer week, and it's been a week that will take us, journey us forward.
10: I'm Vanessa Tyler, joined by BIN anchors Andrea Coleman and Morgan Wood with a reporter's debrief of our coverage of the Congressional Black Caucus 55th Annual Legislative Conference.
15: We were on the ground interviewing lawmakers at our Black Information Network podcast stage, which was front and center in the middle of the action as Black leaders shared the issues they are working on and the ones most pressing before the Black community.
16: Between dozens of panels featuring not just Black congressional leaders, but thought leaders and a number of Black celebrities who are committed to change, the takeaway from the annual gathering in D.C., there is a path forward because lawmakers say despite efforts to suppress the Black vote, Republicans are vulnerable and could lose both houses.

0: Donald John Trump contacted the governor of the state of Texas and said to the governor of the state of Texas, give me 5 seats for the Republican side, take them from the Democratic side, and make sure Al Green is one of them.
1: Texas Democrat Congressman Al Green, a prime example of what happens when Republicans manipulate the maps. Joining the BIN podcast stage, he tells how he was drawn out of his longtime district seat he's held more than 20 years. Soon he's gone from the halls of Congress.
0: And they also do something else when they take out black representation. They're taking out senior members who have seniority. People don't understand that when a person replaces a member, the person doesn't acquire the seniority that that member had. That seniority is something you earn over time.
2: Special committees.
0: Yes.
2: Yeah.
0: Yes, and that's exactly right. In my case, financial services and homeland security. But you don't get that. So what they're doing is not only are they removing the blacks from these positions of power in Congress, they're removing them from the committees that they chair. They've gone after Benny Thompson. They've gone after Jim Clyburn. They're talking about going after Maxine Waters. They're going after the people who were there for years to acquire these positions.
3: Congressman Al Green and I were pitted against each other by Republicans in the state of Texas so that they could strip black communities of their representation and hand another R seat over to Donald Trump and Republicans in Congress. It was an absolute travesty. And Congressman Al Green and I should both be in Congress come January, but this is the tactics that we've seen the Republican Party resort to.
1: Texas Congressman Christian Menefee also joined our podcast stage. See, when Congressman Green got drawn out of his 9th district, he had to run against Menefee in another traditionally strong black district, 18.
3: This is the district that was moved to Houston after the Voting Rights Act was passed, and our very first member from the Houston area, Texas 18, was Barbara Jordan, who famously helped get the Voting Rights Act extended. And of course, in her first couple of months in Congress, found herself in the middle of a fight to hold a corrupt president, Richard Nixon, accountable. And from there, you had Mickey Leland, Craig Washington, Sheila Jackson Lee, who served in this position for 30 years. And so it is the honor of my lifetime

0: until we took over and fought against the governor of Texas and even against President Trump in the courts to protect voting rights, to ensure that every single community had access to clean land, clean air, and clean water. And the important point is I took on those fights and I won those fights. Lawsuit after lawsuit, we won. So you got to be able to step in and learn quickly. So, you know, in the words of my father, you know, we don't care how long you've been here, you better get to work. I plan to get to work.
1: The 38-year-old lawmaker ready to step in as a 78-year-old lawmaker soon steps out. And yes, he will continue to call for the impeachment of President Trump.
2: The people of the 9th Congressional District hired me to do a job. I'm going to do that job until the very last day that I'm in Congress. I heard a Baptist minister say once, once a job is begun, do not stop until it's done.
3: Until it's done.
2: Be it large or be it small, do it well or not at all. I'm going to do my job well.
4: It's been quite a painful chapter in this nation's history, and particularly for the Congressional Black Caucus, because of the intentional way in which this administration and his political party had gone about mid-decade redistricting. Very disappointing with respect to that, the Calais decision at the Supreme Court, which turbocharged a race to the bottom, as we call it.
1: New York Congresswoman Yvette Clark, chair of the CBC, says there was a record turnout this year.
4: We will be picking up members, however, in Texas and across the nation. So we estimate that we will pretty much maintain our numbers because we've won seats in places that we didn't expect we'd win seats or recognize that we could win seats. And so we'll have members, again, coming from parts of the country that, you know, we don't necessarily affiliate with CBC.
1: Before leaving our podcast stage, Congressman Green gave a black representation prediction.
2: I predict that probably at the end of the next decade, no later than that, probably earlier, you're going to find that the Congressional Black Caucus will lose about 20 members.
5: Thank you, Vanessa. Hope, that is one of the words that best sums up the feelings of the legislators I spoke with at the CBCF's 55th Annual Legislative Conference. All of them very much aware of the hardship the average American is experiencing right now.
6: So right now we're fighting to make America more affordable, to bring down the cost of housing, to address the rising cost of groceries and health care and child care. I'm proud that we finally got the Road to Housing Act passed. It's a bipartisan bill. It doesn't do everything, but it's going to address some of the fundamental issues around the housing crisis, particularly these out-of-state hedge funds that have been buying up properties, especially in my district, pricing families out of the American dream and the ability to build wealth through home ownership. So that's one example of how we create opportunities and make life more affordable.
5: For Congressman Stephen Horsford out of Nevada, the needs of the American people stretch beyond politics.
6: Part of what I've learned in my experience in the district I represent, it's a purple district. It's not a blue district. It's not a red district. It's a district that is multiracial. It is working class. And the people in my district they don't want to just hear what you're against. Yeah, this administration has done a lot of bad things. The tariff policies have hurt our economy in Nevada as it has across the country. Tourism, we call it the Trump slump. It's down double digits, particularly because the Canadian travel has dropped significantly. We have seen small businesses struggling to keep their doors open and hospitality and shift workers losing hours and tips. That affects people's bottom line in order to provide for themselves and their family, on top of the fact that housing costs too much, gas costs too much, groceries cost too much. And it's the burden that people are feeling right now, and they are overwhelmed. In fact, the word that I hear the most is people feel like they're drowning. Mm. And so what they're saying, though, is, okay, fine, his policies haven't worked. What he promised on day one, which was to lower cost, hasn't happened. My life has gotten more expensive.

0: and less affordable, but what are you doing to help make my life better? And they have every right to ask that question.
1: Hartsford, like other members of the Congressional Black Caucus who are not retiring or leaving Congress for other reasons, is running for re-election. He is hopeful voters will give his party, the Democrats, an opportunity to do what they can to ease economic and social strains the country is experiencing. So how's it going? How's the ALC going this year?
2: This has been phenomenal. It's been great. There's a lot of people here, a lot of energy here, a lot of ideas, a lot of excitement.
1: Congressman Glenn Ivey out of Maryland agrees. Ivey, who served as co-chair of this year's ALC, says he believes the situation can get better, but the country has to first make it out of the election season securely.
2: This isn't one where everything's over on election day. If you think back to January 6th, you know, 4 years ago, or 6 years ago, we can recall what they did after the election to try and steal it. We've got to be ready for that, too. So I think we have to have election plans. We've got to have the get out the vote piece. We've got to have election protection efforts that are in place. Those are well underway as far as being planned. And early voting is going to start in some places in the next few days or weeks here. So they're ready to roll that out. But the post-election piece is going to be critical this time around, too.
1: Congressman Mark Beazley out of the Dallas-Fort Worth area is also looking to the future with hope, although the senior-most member of the Texas congressional delegation is not returning to Congress next term after his current district was redrawn last year.
3: I decided to not seek re-election because the way that the district was drawn, it was clear that it was meant to disenfranchise members of the African-American community and the Latino communities in Fort Worth that I represent.
1: Beazley is one of several black lawmakers who, for one reason or another, are not returning next year. He says he is not sure what he will do once he leaves Congress, but yet and still he believes change is on the horizon, just maybe not immediately.
3: And we just have to hope and pray that when the lines are redrawn again in 2031, that by 2032 the representation situation will look a lot better, which I feel that it will. It looks like right now Texas is about maybe at three or four new seats once the census is refigured.
1: Okay.
3: I think that we'll pick up three or four new seats in the state of Texas, and one of those would definitely, if not two, would definitely go in the DFW area, and the Republicans would not be able to take advantage of that. They would have to draw an additional Democratic seat, and so what I'm hoping happens is that the communities will be able to be once served again by people that actually care about those communities. And that would go a very long way.
1: Along with looking to the future, many of the congressional leaders attending the ALC were very clear about the areas of society they're looking to impact and influence. Coming up a little later in the program,
4: 2026 is feeling a lot like 1968 is feeling a lot like pre-Reconstruction. And so that's why I'm demanding that the Department of Justice investigate.
1: We'll take a look at some of the predominant issues that are on their hearts and minds. I'm Andrea Coleman on the Black Information Network. Morgan Wood is up next.
5: During the Congressional Black Caucus 55th Annual Legislative Conference in Washington, D.C., the conversation was about power, politics, policy, and the future. But before you can talk about where you're going, you have to remember where you came from. And this year's theme is Rooted, Ready, and Rising. Here's CBC Chair and New York Congresswoman Yvette D. Clarke ahead of the conference, sharing what Rooted, Ready, and Rising means to her.
6: Rooted in a history of folks who did not accept the status quo when it came to Black America. And so we are reflecting on this legacy and what it is meant to build a foundation that was founded in 1976 by leaders who understood that representation alone doesn't guarantee power. Mm-hmm. We're ready because we were built for this moment, not just this milestone of 55 years, but in a year where we are looking at voting rights, needing protection, the CBCF policy research and public education work are an operational infrastructure, not a ceremonial one. Mm. So we've got to be ready. And that is a convening thousands of Black Americans from across the country and then rising. We're rising. where the CBCF's 50-year foundation meets this next generation of leadership. That's this year's conference, you know, really drives home the point that our country is definitely headed into a crossroads. We recognize that this midterm election is pivotal. Mm-hmm. And so scholarships, fellowships, HBCU partnerships are all, you know, on the line right now. So we prove what we mean about rising through our leadership pipeline, which is what our fellows and our interns really demonstrate to the world.
5: That idea of being rooted was everywhere in the conference, in the panels, in the exhibits, and in the people who have spent decades pushing the conversation forward. For DC activist and Go-Go Museum owner Ronald Mo Moten, that history isn't something you just read about. It's something you can feel, something you can hear through the music.
7: We're rooted because we're celebrating our roots, which is the drum. And we're rising because we're not going to let nothing stop us. And all of the negative things are bringing us back together as a village, which is needed. So it's time for us to come together and rise together. And as the minute we learn how to do that together and not let people pit us against each other, we're good.
5: And the Go-Go Museum's CBC exhibit offered another look at that legacy, the people, the moments, and the movement that has rooted and shaped Black political power in this country and in Washington, D.C.
7: Got to take the culture to the people, right? They got to know about D.C. superpower, you know, and what we've done for our community and for humanity, mm-hmm. right? From Africa to D.C.
5: And when it comes to being rooted in Washington, D.C., Cora Masters Berry knows that history firsthand. She served as the wife of late D.C. Mayor Marion Barry, a political figure whose name and legacy are deeply connected to this city's Black political history. Today, she continues to be a civic leader in her own right, keeping that history and the lessons that come with it in the conversation. She also spoke with us about why she comes back to the Congressional Black Caucus annual legislative conference year after year.
8: Well, always to reconnect with my people from all over the country, I'm always going to be doing that. But also this year is particularly poignant because we're getting the message out that we've got to vote, that we've got to get out there. All of the wonderful, privileged people who have come here know the vote. This is the choir. Now, the choir has to go out into the community and make sure that everybody gets out there. So I think this is a particularly, poignant and important time because of, you know, the times that we're living in. We're rooted in our history. We're going to rise and we're going to win, but we have to all come together. That's what I think it means.
5: Washington, D.C. has always been the nation's political backdrop. But as someone who grew up here, I know it's also home to so many people who have been rooted in this fight for generations, like Miss Cora Masters Berry. And that's what the CBC's Rooted, Ready, and Rising theme brought into focus, from the leaders who built Black political power to the voices in our neighborhoods, keeping our history and culture in the conversation, to a new generation preparing to carry that work forward. Lake Chase Howard, a Howard University student and executive director of Project Our House, a nonprofit organization rallying the youth to the polls.
9: We can talk about rising all we want. We can talk about being rooted, but it's like if the next generation is not there to actually be a part of planting the seeds, then nothing's rising, nothing's growing.
5: So the message is clear. We must be all rooted, ready for what happens next, Tuesday, November 3rd, and rise to the occasion as we exercise our right to vote. For the Black Information Network, I'm Morgan Wood with our special coverage of the Congressional Black Caucus 55th Annual Legislative Conference.
10: Andrea, Morgan, immigration and the ICE fight, also something lawmakers talk to me about.
11: As many people know, I wasn't arrested, but I was charged after my visit to Delaney Hall last May for having an oversight visit. I was there with my colleagues and, you know, ICE created a very chaotic situation. And since then, we've been battling these charges that carry up to 17 years in prison against the Department of Justice, which is Trump's personal Department of Justice.
10: In her last trimester, pregnant with her second child, New Jersey Congresswoman Democrat LaMonica McIver says revenge politics is at an all-time high. She is still in a battle with the DOJ for a scuffle during an oversight visit outside a New Jersey ICE detention facility.
11: Obviously, the decision that came down from Third Circuit was one that we did not want, we did not expect. We got a 2-1 decision to basically allow these charges, 2 of 3 of those charges, to continue forward to trial. So we're in the midst of right now deciding what our next steps are moving forward. But look, justice delayed is not justice denied.
10: Minnesota Congresswoman Ilhan Omar points out she'll fight ICE with legislation for the damage done.
12: Yeah, I mean, our legislation is called Make ICE Pay. As you know, I represent Minnesota, specifically Minneapolis, which was the epicenter of Metro Search. Our communities did not just witness the assassination of 2 of our neighbors. We did not just witness the disappearance of so many people into ICE detention centers, but we also witnessed almost an economic collapse. And we're not alone. You know, you've seen that in Illinois, you've seen that in California, in Oregon, in Maine. And so we believe that the agency that was responsible for this terror that we've experienced and we continue to live through should be responsible in making us whole. Mm. And so there's been over $100 billion that's been allocated to them, and we want that money to come back to our communities to make sure small business owners who've lost their businesses are able to regain their businesses. We want to make sure that community members also have the resources that they need, that they, we're not getting because of ICE.
10: Congresswoman Omar, born in Somalia, longtime target on Trump's enemies list, says there are active efforts to deport her.
12: They've been at it for 10 years. I do believe that there are elements within the administration, within the right-wing influencer circle, that just have really no comprehension of the laws of this land. And they somehow believe, because you don't like someone, because they're foreign enough, because you think they haven't assimilated, because you think that they shouldn't be making laws in this country, that they shouldn't be in elected office, that somehow that feeling is enough to deport someone. I've been a citizen. I came to the United States when I was 12. I'm 44 now. And I've spent majority of my life in this country. This is where I had kids. This is where I raised my kids. And I'm proud to be a member of Congress. I'm proud to be able to contribute to making not just our country, but the world a better place.
10: Black women, another topic for our black leaders. Maryland Senator Angela Alsobrooks reps the state that's home to many government workers, including the black women impacted by DOGE.
13: The African-American women, and we know that there were 600,000 of them who lost their jobs last year between February and June. And this was very intentional. And so when you say, how are they faring? It is absolutely amazing. Never underestimate the resilience of black women. Let me just tell you that I have been campaigning in Georgia with Keisha Lance Bottoms, who is positioned to win. There's also a Secretary of State there, a judge, Judge Brown, who is also positioned to win. We know that we're going to win a governor's mansion in the Virgin Islands, and we're going to elect Juliana Stratton. We're going to elect Angie Nixon. And so we are rocking and rolling. And if they want to know how we're doing, you know what? We are resilient, never to be underestimated. But we have to do the work to make sure that those opportunities for those women continue to be in place. And this is the reason that we are going to work and talk to Lottie Dottie and everybody in these midterm elections to make sure we get people in position who value black women and value people all across our country to know that those opportunities belong to every one of us.
10: The health of black women, a focus of Ohio Congresswoman Chantel Brown, especially black maternal health.
14: This administration has put a chilling effect on everything as it relates to diversity, equity, and inclusion. Cutting the resources, again, that have a direct and intentional impact designed for black communities has been a top priority for this Trump administration to say, no, we're not doing that. And so it is incumbent upon us as a community to come together and figure out how to make the investments, how to find other opportunities. I'm grateful back home for organizations like the Cleveland Foundation. So we're relying on philanthropic organizations right now to kind of fill the gap to where, from the results of this, again, this Trump administration's cuts. And I'm thankful for that, but it's not nearly enough. So
10: Congresswoman Brown also introduced legislation to help women, mostly black, living with fibroids.
14: So I've introduced legislation called the UFIGHT Act, which stands for Uterine Fibroids Intervention Gynecological Health and Treatment Act. And what it would do is it would look at what's causing this issue that is impacting so many people, so many women. And we could look at intervention instead of jumping to the worst of the worst solutions, which is a hysterectomy. Now, I opted for a hysterectomy. That was okay with me, but not a lot of women want to do that.
1: Hi, it's Andrea Coleman again. You can't talk about Congress today without mentioning black women legislators. Currently, there are right at 31 black women congressional leaders serving in Washington, D.C., and they are working hard to move the needle forward on issues impacting the black community. That includes issues impacting the well-being of black women, which continue to loom large. For Congresswoman Ayanna Pressley, economic justice is at the top of her list, as hundreds of thousands of black women have lost their jobs in the past year and a half.
4: You know, this is a crisis for black women, families, and futures when, 80% of black women are the primary breadwinners in their household. And because of the actions of the Department of so-called government efficiency pushing black women out of the federal workforce, because we've always been over-indexed in those agencies and departments like Health and Human Services, the Department of Education, Housing and Urban Development, USAID, Consumer Financial Protection Bureau. I mean, if you had a FAFSA application, it was likely being processed by a black woman. If you were preyed upon by predatory financial products, it was likely a black woman of the Consumer Financial Protection Bureau that was getting you some restitution. If you had fair housing laws being enforced at Housing and Urban Development, it was likely a black woman doing that. And so this is devastating not only to black families, but really to our country. And so I'm just continuing to sound the alarm because, of course, black women have always bore the brunt, have been the canaries in the coal mine.
1: The recent hangings of black people have also captured Pressley's attention. She is asking the Department of Justice to investigate them, saying the issue hits too close to home for black America to ignore it.
4: Lynching is a tool of terror. It is terrorism. And so it is deeply troublesome that black people are being found hanging from trees. It is incredibly suspicious. It is a reminiscent of a strange fruit, a haunting, a strange fruit at a time of what we've experienced historically, which is every time there have been gains in black representation, power, and progress, the pendulum swings. And it swings because of a backlash, because of a white lash, and tools that are used legislatively and otherwise to terrorize and intimidate us simply for existing. So it's frightening and eerily reminiscent of another time in our history.
1: Black maternal health is a lingering issue for Congresswoman Robin Kelly. As a co-sponsor of the massive Black Maternal Health Momnibus Act, Kelly is hopeful Congress will pass legislation to help decrease the black maternal mortality rate, which is 3 to 4 times higher than that of white women. She says the current economic conditions in the country don't bode well for black women's health in general.
13: Affordability is an issue. You know, people are deciding health care or food or health care, paying their rent. You know, we lost ACA tax credit. So there's so much going on now. And, you know what I'm hoping for in November, where we can start to build back, you know, what we lost and improve, because it wasn't good enough before, but it was better than now. But we still need to do better. We still have a long way to go.
1: Since taking office in 2014, Kelly has also been a fierce fighter against gun violence, having sponsored or co-sponsored several pieces of legislation designed to decrease access to firearms and provide other safety measures against it. Come next January, however, as a new Congress is sworn in, she will not be among her peers. She lost her current seat after running for the Senate earlier this year. It goes without saying she will be missed.
13: My actual commissioner, Donna Miller, she'll be taking my place. So the second district will be in good hands.
15: Will we see you again, possibly, in the future?
13: I'll be around. Yeah. They're not going to let me leave.
16: I think the attacks and the attempts that people are making to convince Black people that we have not always been rooted in liberatory movement politics, that we have not always been connected to progressivism, or that somehow being progressive is white.
1: Congresswoman Summer Lee, a progressive Democrat from Pennsylvania, is also a voice of leadership in the halls of Congress. Emboldened by the rise of Democratic socialists and progressives within her party, she reminds us of a tradition of radical politics that she says are innate to Black empowerment in America.
16: When I think about the socialists, self-proclaimed socialists of our histories, you know, even Martin Luther King Jr., proclaimed that he is far closer to socialism than to capitalism. He talked about the twin or triplet evils of, you know, capitalism, imperialism, and militarism, right? So these traditions have already been set for us. So when we talk about, is there enough room in our party for, you know, socialists today, for Black progressives today, then I have to actually reverse the question back. Do you think that there was enough room in our political movements for Martin Luther King, for the Civil Rights Movement, for the Black Power Movement, for the Black Social Cautionist Movement, for abolition of slavery? Do you think that there was enough space in our party for W.E.B. Du Bois and Ella Baker, you know, and so many more? And I think that the answer, if it is no, then the answer, then the implication is not on us, those of us who are attempting to expand the realm of what's possible in our country, to hold our country to its promises of, and to its ideal of a more perfect union. And I think that the indictment is on the party. Is the party big enough to contain liberation?
1: Along with Congresswoman Kelly, Jasmine Crockett out of Dallas, and Frederica Wilson from Florida, along with a few others, will be leaving at the end of this session. While that's a lot of power moving away from Congress, most of the Black women legislators we spoke with at the CBCF's 55th ALC say they are hopeful their numbers will increase mightily in the midterm elections. We will keep you posted on those outcomes. I will be back in a few minutes with one final report. For now, I'm Andrea Coleman, and this is the Black Information Network. Here is Morgan Wood.
5: Rooted in history, ready for the moment. At the Congressional Black Caucus 55th Annual Legislative Conference, the conversation quickly turned to political power and what it will take to protect it. Because for Black leaders, this isn't just about what's happening in Washington. It's about what's happening at the ballot box. And National Urban League CEO and President Mark Morial has a message for voters about exercising their political power.
17: We better be rooted in our past and in our history, ready and rise at the polls on Election Day. All roads lead to voting this year. And we have no time for excuses. We have no time for frustration. We only have time to do a job. We got a job to do. And that job is to make our voices heard. The policies that have come down from this presidential administration have been damaging. They've been injurious. They've hurt us. They've made life more expensive. They've cost people their jobs. They've made medicine and healthcare and doctors more expensive. They're making it harder for our kids to go to school and go to colleges and universities. And we got to send a message that we object and we want change.
5: But change doesn't just happen in Washington. It happens in our local neighborhoods. In Baltimore, Mayor Brandon Scott says his city is showing what that change can look like when the people come together. Under Scott, Baltimore has seen historic reductions in homicides and non-fatal shootings, with the city recording its lowest number of homicides in nearly 50 years in 2025. But Scott says the work is bigger than the numbers, and the work must continue. It's about changing the conditions that help drive violence while investing in the people and the neighborhoods he says are key to Baltimore's future.
18: It shows what Baltimore can do when Baltimore comes together and works for Baltimore. We acknowledge this historic low for us, but we always say, I told folks that you don't see a smile on my face. You don't see me raising a trophy because we still lose too many people. It's great to acknowledge the historic progress that we've been able to make, but also know how much work yet remains for us, and just shows that we can do public safety in a different way that doesn't have to over-criminalize our communities.
5: And standing side by side in that work with Baltimore Mayor Brandon Scott is Maryland Congressman Kwayizi Mfume, which is a testament of what can actually happen when your community has support from Capitol Hill.
19: I think we've got one of the best mayors in America in the person of Brandon Scott, who has for the last 4, 5, 6 years made a real difference in the city and in the belief of people in the city, which is going to bring about criticism, but it has for him brought about a great sense of recognition from people across this country. The Baltimore model in terms of crime reduction, violence reduction, murders and homicides is something now that all sorts of sociologists and others are looking at and talking about. It's really been phenomenal. I mean, to drive down those numbers of violence and murders. And so I'm glad to be here, glad to be a supportive of him. He and I did a panel this morning in the Health Brain Trust on teen takeovers and how do we find a way to deal with that, not just by punishing teens, but providing outlets and ways for them to do what they have to do under the guidance of individuals who know right from wrong. He's been here on a couple of other panels, and I'm sure he's doing some other things, but he's just been a great mayor.
5: Baltimore Mayor Brandon Scott and Maryland Congressman Kwayizi Mfume have worked together on real-world solutions, including a new Johns Hopkins partnership that's putting free gun locks and safe storage devices into the hands of Baltimore families. Mfume helped secure the $245,000 in federal funding behind the program. And that kind of local action connects directly to the bigger political fight happening in Washington, D.C. Ahead of the Phoenix Awards, I caught up with former Biden White House senior advisor Stephen Benjamin about how things have been since leaving the White House and what he took away from this year's annual legislative conference.
20: My grandmother would say, God protect children and babies. I'm in good shape. So things are well. We're excited about the CBC, excited about what November brings, and seeing the energy here this week. I'm feeling really good. You know, I enjoyed the wide variety of sessions in which people were able not just to ideate and admire problems, but to help solve problems going forward. It's been a wonderful conversation, everything from obviously the major things like economic insecurity and affordability all the way to data centers and everywhere in between. It's been exciting.
5: I also asked the former Biden White House senior advisor what this year's theme, Rooted, Ready, and Rising, meant to him.
20: Obviously, rooted. We are the African seed, the American sun, the backbone upon which this country is built on. We were made for such a time as this. We're ready. The future's bright.
5: And the fight for that future is happening on more than one front. Lawmakers are making their case on Capitol Hill. Mayors are dealing with the impact in their cities, and communities are deciding what they expect from people in power. But political influence doesn't stop at the ballot box. At the Congressional Black Caucus, some of the most recognizable voices in Black culture were also making their case for representation, for community, and for change. Because what happens next isn't being defined by politicians alone. Influencers, actors, entertainers, media personalities, rappers, and culture makers are part of that conversation too. And that's the other story coming out of this year's CBC conference. The voices and the people who are rising. I'm Morgan Wood on the Black Information Network with a special Congressional Black Caucus Annual Legislative Conference recap.
0: We need to throw them out of office, but that's not going to happen because we hope it. It's going to happen because we vote.
10: New Jersey Senator Cory Booker bringing home the bottom line to change, vote.
0: The House and the Senate, we could switch them both. This House and this Senate, run by Republicans, has allowed the president to go on unchecked to get us involved in a war that has caused more crisis and catastrophe globally, and all of our prices for fuel, prices for goods, inflation, all going up, even though he promised America first and I wouldn't get in wars. This is a president who's come after our health care. Healthcare prices spiking in dramatic ways, cutting Obamacare subsidies, cutting $1 trillion out of Medicaid, all while giving tax cuts to the wealthiest.
10: Black lawmakers ready to take the reins, install a Black House Speaker, Leader Hakeem Jeffries, and put Trump in check.
0: Because the Democratic Party has been feckless in the past and not gotten things done that when I go home, I think I'm the only senator who goes home to a Black and brown community of working class people around the poverty line. People are saying, well, how's my life being made better by you? So here is the thing I want to tell you. It is very important that when Democrats regain power in the House and the Senate, should we do it, it will be because of communities like this. They immediately go about the work of the American people.
10: Big takeover energy filling the convention center where the conference was held. But a warning from experience, senior statesman South Carolina Congressman Jim Clyburn says Democrats better not blow it.
2: But let's concentrate on the American people. Let's concentrate on restoring dreams and aspirations of the American people, because we are at the point where people are losing faith in the governmental process.
10: Clyburn says those ready to call for investigations shouldn't bother impeaching the president.
2: That's an indictment. And so an impeachment, you can get with 218 votes in the House of Representatives. But if you are going to get a conviction, you got to get 2/3 in the Senate. And I have no sight. Now, I don't think anybody in America believed that when this election is over, we're going to have a 2/3 vote in the Senate. It ain't going to happen. So why should we consume all of our energy, all of our resources, all of our time pursuing something that will never, ever come to fruition?
10: Mistakes made can take generations to undo. He says, like when he endorsed fellow Southerner out of the Jim Crow South, Clarence Thomas, for the Supreme Court.
2: And so, yes, I said, I've made mistakes in my life. That's one of them. It may not be the biggest mistake I ever made, but it's the most consequential one that I can think I've ever made.
10: Restoring America, maybe expanding the Supreme Court, at least setting term limits, putting guardrails on AI, and really making America great by making it affordable. Oh, and installing Hakeem Jeffries as Speaker on their agenda, if Black America votes.
14: We saw what happened on January 6th. This is a man who descended on our democracy and tried to destroy it and was not ready to leave when the votes didn't go his way. And we're seeing him try to set up a situation where he can try to discount or dismiss the outcome. So we have to make this election too big to rig, Vanessa. So everybody, make sure you come out and cast your ballot in this very, very critical midterm election.
13: And it's going to take us some time. I want people to understand it takes so much less talent to break something than it does to build it.
2: So I'm saying that if we were to come back in the majority, I want to see us Democrats give the American people a AAA representation. Accessibility, affordability, and accountability. And let everything else come secondary.
1: Along with congressional and community leaders, the CBCF's annual legislative conference also brings out many local and state elected officials. One state leader in particular was incredibly popular among attendees at this year's conference, that being Maryland Governor Wes Moore. The fanfare around Governor Moore was of rock star status. In this report, we shine a light on my conversation with Moore, who is currently the nation's only sitting Black governor, a distinction he hopes will change come November 3rd.
21: I have some great candidates that are on the ballot on November 3rd. And I apologize, but I just want to say for all of our folks in Nevada, we got Aaron Ford. In Georgia, we got Keisha Lance Bottoms. That in Wisconsin, we got David Crowley. That in South Carolina, we've got Jermaine Johnson. We have some fantastic candidates. And I am currently the only Black governor in this country. And please take that title away from me on November 3rd.
1: Yeah.
21: Take that title away from me.
1: Can you imagine a day when there is a conference of Black governors, like there is a conference of Black American mayors? Can you envision that?
21: Well, you know what's really amazing is we have an opportunity on November 3rd if we take advantage of it, where, you know, I'm only the third African American ever elected governor in the history of the United States of America.
1: Wow, that's right.
21: Think about that for a second. We have a chance to basically more than double the number. in that what we've ever had in the history of this country. We have a chance to more than double it in one election cycle. And so I just think that this is a really important moment, and specifically where who your governor is matters as much now as ever before.
15: Yeah.
21: Especially when you consider that.
15: Yeah. Go ahead, because I was going to ask that question. What makes that office so unique?
21: Well, you know, it's funny. When I first sat, you know, people asked me when I was first running for office, they're like, you know, what makes you want to get into politics? I was like, I don't. I want to be a governor. Because a governor is actually a really unique role. Because the governor is the person, you know, when a budget gets introduced, do you know who introduces that budget? The governor. For anything to become a law inside of that state, do you know what it requires? The governor's signature. And so the governor actually has a really powerful role. And especially when you consider even like the origin points of this country, where, you know, they were very clear when this country was first founded that there was a larger fear of a tyrannical executive branch, because these folks, they came from England, right? So they were like, no, we're going to give power to the states. And so there's a lot of power that actually goes to the states. In fact, if you look at the 10th Amendment to the Constitution, they were so important, they made it part of the Bill of Rights.
1: Including Moore, who is running for re-election, there is a total of 8 black candidates running for governor of their respective states this election year. 5 of them are Democrats, the other 3 Republicans. If Moore's experience with the current presidential administration is an example of what they can expect if elected, he says they will want to prepare for what could be challenging situations.
21: There's been no state in America that's been more affected by this Trump administration than us. I mean, this man really has a very special place in his heart for Maryland, and very special places are for me, because he is now, the Trump Vance administration has now fired over 31,000 Marylanders in a year. That's more than any state in this country. Federal workers that we have now seen where, because of H.R. 1, and again, this is not something that just we're hitting in Maryland, but just you take Maryland numbers, that there are over 200,000 people that are about to lose their health care because of what the Trump Vance administration has done. About 680,000 of our children are about to lose food assistance. Like, there has been a barbarism in the way they have approached our communities and approached our neighborhoods, and frankly, specifically, black and brown communities. And so, when I think about how they're saying that they want to put the responsibility on the states, but by the way, not providing a budget to do anything with it, knowing that that is a violation of all the partnership engagement that we have had literally for hundreds of years together, the level of cynicism and the level of cruelty that they are placing to governance has been you know, truly challenging. But while there's been no state that's been more affected, I would argue there's been no state that's been more effective in terms of pushing back and in terms of making sure that our people are protected.
1: Through Moore's leadership, Democrats could possibly get an additional congressional seat if voters approve a redistricting measure in November. The Maryland Supreme Court recently ruled in favor of the measure, giving Moore a hard-fought win on the issue.
15: And how confident are you that, say it passes and those maps are redrawn, that it's going to withstand any test in the courts? And I say that because of Virginia.
21: Yeah.
15: Democratic voters, our voters there, resoundingly passed the redistricting measure, and the Supreme Court there struck it down.
21: Yeah.
15: How confident are you this, the same will not happen in Maryland?
21: Well, you know, it's funny. I knew as we were going into this, I knew that we were not just right on the issue. I knew we were right on the law. When the Republicans came back and sued us, I said, we welcome the lawsuit. And it went all the way to the Maryland Supreme Court. And in a 5-2 decision, the Maryland Supreme Court said, this is legally sound and they have the authority to do it. So that is already now done. The Maryland Supreme Court has now spoken. So now the only people whose voice we need to hear is the people.
1: Moore is also hopeful Maryland voters will give him an opportunity to continue leading the state as he seeks a second term in office. As for a future run for the presidency, well, he's leaving the door open.
15: So will we see you on a ballot nationally at any time? I mean, 2028, you know, I talked with your wife last year, and she was like, we're focused only on Maryland. Don't even ask the question. Yeah. Is 2028 a possibility or 2032?
21: Well, first, I never disagree with my wife. So whatever she said is right. But, you know, but I will say this, is that we're very focused on this election in 46 days. But I think Maryland has earned the right to be part of the conversation about what does a country look like going forward.
1: That is likely good news to the many supporters of Governor Wes Moore and his leadership. I'm Andrea Coleman. Now back to Morgan Wood.
3: Politics can set the agenda, but it's the culture that moves our people. And at this year's Congressional Black Caucus 55th Annual Legislative Conference and Phoenix Awards, some of the biggest names in Black entertainment, media, and culture were in the room. With a similar message, Black voices have influence, and that influence can't be ignored. EGOT winner Viola Davis was this year's Congressional Black Caucus chair honoree. When asked on the gold carpet what the honor meant to her, here's what she had to say.
6: It means I'm on the right track, you know. I always look for God signs of being on the right track. And I think this is, it's like Oprah just said on her, in her interview with Mel Robbins, it's a God wink. This is a God wink. That, you know, I felt like after my awards, all the awards I've won or whatever, I was wondering why I didn't feel so fulfilled afterwards. And it's because I didn't understand that success was not the ceiling, it's significance. And the significance is what my life means and how it affects others. It's like, you know, I gotta free somebody else. That's my job.
3: Viola Davis has spent decades using her platform to tell stories and to put Black women and Black experiences at the center of the conversation. Here's what she had to say about this year's theme, Rooted, Ready, and Rising.
6: I love it. First of all, you can't be ready if you're not rooted. It's taken me a long time, many decades, to be rooted, because I always felt like rooted meant financially solvent. I didn't know that rooted meant a spiritual rooting in and the confidence of understanding my worth. And then once you do that, you are ready. And everything after that, it's about rising.
3: And sometimes rising starts with seeing someone who looks like you on screen. For an entire generation of Black viewers, that was actress Kelly S. Williams. As Laura Winslow on Family Matters, Williams became one of television's most recognizable, iconic young Black characters. Smart, outspoken, ambitious, and growing up in front of millions of viewers. She wasn't just part of a hit show. She was part of a moment when Black families, Black kids, and Black stories were center stage on American television. We caught up with Williams at the annual legislative conference, and decades later, she's still using her voice and her experience to talk about what representation means and how she embraces being forever connected to the iconic character, Laura Winslow.
22: I love it.
23: Do you?
22: Yes, because people feel like we're part of their family, so good. That's the best part of being a part of that show.
23: Good, good. Sometimes, you know, celebrities will be like, nah, that was one character at one time in my life, but you embrace it.
22: Always. It's always Family Matters Forever. It's a family.
3: Williams didn't hold back in her message to voters.
22: If I need to tell you what you need to do at this point, we're having a really big problem. If you don't get yourself out there and make your voice heard and support the things that are important to our community, you have a really big problem. I guess my message is to get out and do what you're supposed to do, and you already know what that is.
3: Williams also participated in a prominent health advocacy panel discussion hosted during the Congressional Black Caucus Annual Legislative Conference, focused on cancer awareness, prevention, and healthcare advocacy in the Black community. Elsewhere, actor Kendrick Sampson may be best known to television audiences as Nathan on Insecure. But off screen, he's also become a vocal activist, using his platform, saying the American dream is a delusion.
24: Our people are being targeted, attacked. It's our stories, but who tells our stories? People. It's our storytellers. They're attacking our people, and no one has to question that. There's not a rise in white delusion, and then maybe our deaths are attributed to something else. We got 400 years of evidence. I mean, let's not be delusional. Let's not be as delusional as the American dream, okay?
3: And when it comes to this year's theme, Rooted, Ready, and Rising, Sampson urges Black people to learn from our history, understand where we stand today, and to use that knowledge to help shape what comes next.
24: I love Rooted, Ready, and Rising. That's what we should be. But that's aspirational. That ain't what we is right now. Not in the political space. We might be rising up, but we got to make sure we're rooted. We're taught all of our successes, our failures. But in order to build something in enemy territory and sustain it, you had to be really powerful. You had to be protective. And the black vets that came back from World War One and said, y'all disrespecting us, went to Black Wall Street and showed them how powerful we actually are. It was actually a broadcast to the entire nation that we ain't taking nothing lying down. We stand rooted, ready, and we gonna rise up if we have to. That's how we need to be. We need to take lessons from them, okay?
3: These are the voices with the reach to shape more than entertainment. They're helping shape the conversation using their platforms to talk about representation, community, and the future. And if Rooted, Ready, and Rising is the message, these voices are proof that the rising is already underway. You can hear more of our extensive coverage online at binnews.com/ourvoices. 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
1: Most people know about Restaurant Week, but not everyone knows there's a Black Restaurant Week born in Houston, Texas in 2016 and is now spreading to cities across the country. It's more than just menus. It's a movement.
11: And so we really want to create something that was more all-inclusive to the creative things we were seeing happening in the food scene.
1: That's one of the three founders, Fallon Farrell.
11: As we've grown through the years, we've literally watched businesses start off as like a pop-up food tent and now having like two or three locations.
1: From soul food kitchens to hidden gem caterers, Black Restaurant Week shines a light where it's long been missing. It's helped generate tens of millions of dollars for Black-owned businesses, keeping legacies alive and creating new ones. And it's part of Black history still being written every time a diner takes that first bite. I'm Esther Dillard for the Black Information Network.
12: Joining the Black Information Network, I have Dr. Jamie, a pharmacist with CVS. Thank you for joining us.
25: Absolutely. No problem. It's my pleasure.
12: Dr. Jamie, what is the flu shot? Can you just break that down for us starting there?
25: Yes. The flu is a contagious respiratory illness that's caused by influenza viruses that infect the nose, throat, and sometimes the lungs. Some people, such as people 65 years and older, are often at higher risk than anybody else. And also, there are two main types of influenza viruses. You have type A and type B. And the best way to protect yourself from the flu and its potential serious complications is to get vaccinated each year.
12: After receiving the flu shot, what side effects should some customers know about?
25: Okay, some of the common side effects associated with getting the flu shot, you have soreness, redness, sometimes swelling. Also, another side effect that was reported was headache and muscle ache and fatigue. These side effects are generally mild and they usually resolve on their own in a couple of days.
12: So, Dr. Jamie, we've heard the importance of getting our annual flu shot, but when is the best time to actually receive your flu vaccination for the season?
25: The best time to receive your flu vaccination for the season is early fall, which is September and October before the flu season peaks. That is recommended.
12: And Dr. Jamie, if someone is going to come to CVS to receive a vaccination, can you get more than one vaccine during one visit?
25: Absolutely. According to the CDC, getting several vaccines during the same visit is generally considered safe and effective. You can actually just walk in if it's more convenient for you, or you can make an appointment.
12: Will insurance cover the cost of some vaccines?
25: Yes. Most insurance plans, even including Medicare Part B, will cover vaccines.
12: Dr. Jamie, thank you so much for speaking with the Black Information Network.
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6: I'm Amber Payton with BIN News Now. Illinois Governor J.B. Pritzker says he will not pursue a moratorium on new data centers. Pritzker says he wants lawmakers to pass the Power Act after the November election, imposing tougher regulations on the facilities.
7: We want to make sure that, again, that we're protecting the people who live in our state.
6: His comments follow Black Chicago Mayor Brandon Johnson's proposal for a one-year data center moratorium in the city. The family of Nolan Wells is calling for a deeper investigation into his death on Mississippi's Horn Island. Black civil rights attorney Ben Crum says a family-hired forensic firm found deleted messages on Wells' phone while an autopsy showed head injuries. And the Smithsonian's National Museum of African American History and Culture is celebrating its 10th anniversary this weekend. The museum opened in 2016 and is marking the milestone with line dancing, go-go music, and public genealogy sessions. Get BIN News Now on demand 24/7 on the iHeartRadio app.
8: I'm Vanessa Tyler on the Black Information Network, your home for Black News First. New Jersey's lieutenant governor, a Black man, quits. Dale Caldwell decides not to stay and fight the allegations of acting inappropriately with women. New Jersey Governor Mikey Sherrill says the proof against him was overwhelming.
9: So I would suggest, you know, people really should read this report and the investigation. I think it's very thorough. It lays out exactly what the investigation looked into, who they contacted and spoke to, and I think lays out a pattern and practice of long-term concerning behavior.
8: Reports are Caldwell not only denies the allegations, but called out how he didn't have an opportunity to respond. Governor Sherrill says he did have the chance, and his behavior is typical of what she will not tolerate.
9: There has been a culture in Trenton, probably since the birth of our nation, to sweep this under the rug. You can speak to numerous people who worked, who felt this day would never come, that allegations would never be taken seriously, action would never be taken, and victims would just have to either quit their job or move on. That is not the kind of government I'm running. When I say there is a culture change taking place, I mean it.
8: Part of the lieutenant governor's job was to oversee elections. An acting secretary of state has been named for that. And Governor Sherrill plans to name a new lieutenant governor within 45 days. That hanging of a Black woman in a tree in Mississippi that was so upsetting and reminiscent of a time past in America was staged. That is what police are now saying. Tasia Fortune, mother of four children between the ages of 1 and 7, was actually killed somewhere else. Cops say after a drug deal went wrong. The 29-year-old was already dead when she was brought to an area behind an abandoned house and with a Black cable hung from a tree. Her mother, who is white, her father is Black, reacts to this new twist and the allegation her daughter was killed for stealing drugs.
10: But I don't believe my daughter would take the drugs. I believe that was pinned on her. She may have been with someone, but if she had known that that was going to happen, she wouldn't have been with them.
8: A third person has been arrested and charged with murder in connection to her death. All three of the men taken into custody are Black. President Trump's efforts to oust a Black lawmaker out of his congressional seat has failed, stopped by the highest court in the land. Missouri Democrat Emanuel Cleaver is safe for now, since the right-leaning Supreme Court didn't side with the president this time and blocked his attempts to rework the map to the Republican advantage before the fast-approaching midterms. Issues surrounding the election, what Black lawmakers plan to do if they regain power, is the topic of a special edition of The Black Perspective this Sunday at 9 a.m. and 9 p.m. Eastern Standard Time on the Black Information Network. With Black News First, I'm Vanessa Tyler on the Black Information Network.
3: Black culture didn't start in cities. It started here. In the red clay, in the Delta air, in towns where front porches are pulpits, and dirt roads still lead to greatness. At the Black Information Network, we tell the stories of the rural South, where culture is grown, not manufactured. We sit with elders in Alabama who marched, farmed, and prayed us into today. We walk with kids in Mississippi who dream through gospel, beats, and broadband. We highlight Black farmers, midwives, teachers, and mechanics. Culture keepers who don't get headlines but move generations. We lift gullet traditions still alive on the

0: New Jersey, New York, and Connecticut are preparing for a rare September nor'easter expected to arrive late today and last through the weekend. Forecasters warn the storm could bring strong winds, coastal flooding, beach erosion, and scattered power outages. Emergency crews are taking precautions by building sand dunes, clearing storm drains, and readying response equipment. This man is along the New Jersey shore.
1: The wind is the worst thing because you have to transit everything up and things are blowing all over the place.
0: Weather officials say much of Long Island and parts of New Jersey could receive 3 to 4 inches of rain by early Monday, while New York City is expected to see 2 to 3 inches. Residents in flood-prone areas are being urged to closely monitor forecasts and prepare for changing conditions. A man is in custody after allegedly approaching children on a school playground during recess at Crescent Wood Elementary School in the East Point Community School District. The incident happened Wednesday afternoon, prompting a response from Warren, Michigan police. Authorities have not released details about the suspect or any potential charges. One fourth grade student said he saw the man moving toward three classmates who began backing away. No injuries were reported, but the incident has left many parents concerned. Families are now calling for more information as police continue to investigate exactly what happened and why the man was on school property. And the NYPD is reportedly questioning one of three people seen climbing out of a manhole on Manhattan's Upper East Side near hotels housing world leaders attending the United Nations General Assembly. Police are still searching for the other two individuals after surveillance cameras captured the group emerging from the sewer system around 4:30 Wednesday morning and leaving in two vehicles. Authorities say the incident is part of a growing trend with more than 20 similar cases investigated across New York City. Investigators believe the individuals entered the sewer system searching for value. Scrap metal, and other items that can be sold. The incident occurred near the area where Israeli Prime Minister Benjamin Netanyahu and other international leaders are staying. New York City Mayor Zahran Mamdani is firing back after criticism from Israeli Prime Minister Benjamin Netanyahu during his address to the United Nations General Assembly. Netanyahu accused the mayor of distorting facts and endangering Jewish New Yorkers because of his past criticism of Israel. Mamdani responded by accusing Netanyahu of trying to justify Israel's actions in Gaza and referenced an arrest warrant issued to the International Criminal Court. Just before the speech, Mamdani posted a video of himself planting an olive tree with Palestinian families and calling for peace. And a small homeless encampment behind a Kroger store near Michigan Avenue and Merriman Road in Westland, Michigan, is raising concerns among some residents. Mayor Kevin Coleman says city officials are aware of the camp, but the property is owned by Wayne County, limiting what the city can do.
2: Because it's government property, people can kind of go on there, and unless they're asked to leave, they stay. You know, certainly some people are struggling and want to find housing, but also for some people it's a choice to just kind of live outdoors.
0: Coleman says he's pursuing state and federal funding to address homelessness and is encouraging people in need to seek help through the Wayne County Family Center and First Step Wayne. Police have visited the site and offered mental health and substance abuse services, but officials say most of the individuals declined assistance. I'm Bree Wood on your home for Black News First, the Black Information Network.
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5: This is Layla Ali, undefeated world champion, Hall of Fame boxer, wellness advocate, and CEO of Layla Ali Lifestyle. My father, Muhammad Ali, was more than a champion in the ring. He was a global voice for courage, conviction, faith, and justice. The Muhammad Ali Center celebrates his life, his principles, and his willingness to stand for something bigger than himself, reminding us of the power of purpose. To learn more about the

0: /history. I'm Layla Ali, and my history lives here.
1: I'm Bill Black with another Bet You Didn't Know music fact. How many times have you seen the Temptations movie and said this line?
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2: Ain't nobody coming to see you, Otis.
1: 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You ever heard Patti LaBelle talk about the time she was engaged

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5: Bad news for LA's black mayor, Karen Bass. A new poll showing challenger Councilwoman Nithya Raman leading by double digits.
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6: BIN News this hour, I'm Terry McCready. Israeli Prime Minister Benjamin Netanyahu says New York City Mayor Zohran Mamdani has changed the city for the worse.
7: Mr. Mamdani, since you were elected mayor of this city, many Jews no longer feel safe in New York.
6: Mamdani has called Netanyahu an architect of Palestinian genocide. Netanyahu also went after those who walked out on him at the UN General Assembly yesterday, dismissing them as moral cowards. Several delegations got up and left as Netanyahu began his speech. He called it ironic that Israel's actions against Iran helped protect many of the countries whose delegations walked out. Large crowds of protesters gathering outside the UN to protest Netanyahu's appearance, with some being arrested. Meanwhile, New York's Afro-Latina congressional candidate Nadia Lisa Avila Chevalier was among about 100 demonstrators arrested for protesting during Netanyahu's speech. She appears to be a shoo-in to claim Representative Adriano Espaillat's blue House seat after this year's primary. In a statement, she said, as the Democratic nominee for New York's 13th congressional district, I refuse to allow a war criminal to roam the streets of our city unchallenged. She's calling for an end to U.S. support for Israel. President Trump says the U.S. and China will work together to forge a better future for both nations. Trump welcoming President Xi Jinping for his first visit in over a decade.
8: From the time of my first election in 2016, President Xi and I have forged a friendship, a truly great friendship, actually, built on mutual respect and the vital interests of our people.
6: She later was guest of honor at a state dinner that was also attended by U.S. tech executives. The two leaders visiting the National Archives today. Trump and Xi's meeting comes as the U.S. and China extended a trade truce until January 10th. Former President Obama says the federal government is much less corrupt today than it used to be. He launched a literary podcast called A Great Book with Barack Obama. He said in a preview clip for the 6-episode series that people tend to be surprised by his stance, saying the government is less corrupt in terms of bribery and patronage of favors. He was speaking with Pulitzer Prize-winning historian Jill Lepore to discuss the 1946 novel All the King's Men by Robert Penn Warren. Kenyan President William Ruto was urging reform of the United Nations Security Council. Ruto was calling for permanent African representation. Addressing the UN General Assembly, Ruto raised concern over Africa's continued exclusion from the body, although the continent accounts for over a quarter of the assembly's membership. This year's UN event was expected to see the African Union pushing for greater influence at the world body, an effort championed by African leadership in recent years. Just before the session, South Africa's permanent representative to the UN in New York said reform of the Security Council was an important part of the country's agenda. Stay informed, stay connected, and subscribe. Follow BIN News this hour wherever you get your podcasts. I'm Terry McCready for the Black Information Network.
9: Here's what's trending this hour. The president of Iran says he wants a deal with the U.S. before November's midterms. Ukrainian President Zelensky says President Trump approved Ukraine to build Patriot missiles. Zelensky posted on X with the news days after he met with Trump at the United Nations General Assembly in New York. And a federal bill that addresses many top issues in college sports is heading to the Senate on Monday for a final vote. This marks the furthest college sports legislation has advanced in Congress. I'm Amber Payton, and that's what's trending.
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10: Kyrie Irving is back and ready to talk about his long road back to the NBA. The Dallas Mavericks star spoke with reporters for the first time since tearing his left ACL in March of 2025. Irving missed all of last season while recovering, but has been ramping up through off-season workouts and pickup games. Now with training camp set to begin, the nine-time All-Star is preparing for his return to the court, nearly 19 months after the injury. Meanwhile, in the NFL, Washington Commanders quarterback Jaden Daniels could return to action sooner rather than later. General Manager Adam Peters says surgery is not an option for Daniels' dislocated elbow, and there has been no discussion about placing him on injured reserve. Daniels spent the past week meeting with specialists after suffering the injury. Marcus Mariota is expected to start in his absence. And former NFL player and ESPN analyst Ryan Clark is teaming up with former Starbucks CEO Howard Schultz, who is investing in Clark's new venture, Pivot 25 Productions. The company builds on the success of the Pivot Sports, with Ryan Clark expanding Clark's independent media brand across digital platforms. With the latest in sports, I'm Morgan Wood on the Black Information Network, your home for Black news first.
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9: Alert on your home for 24/7 news, the Black Information Network. Neighbors in one Gwinnett County, Georgia community found themselves at the center of a manhunt Thursday morning as schools locked down and roads closed around their homes. Residents watched it unfold from their front yards.
0: It just went on for hours. I mean, a lot of my neighbors, we were stuck over there just waiting because, you know, some people had to come back and pick up their kids to go to school.
9: The U.S. Marshals Service had been searching for 35-year-old Keene Wiggins, a Black man accused of killing a woman in Troy, New York, in May. Authorities say Wiggins ran from a Gwinnett County home as officers tried to serve a warrant. Wiggins is now in custody on multiple charges, including homicide. A Black Georgia man is now charged in connection with a gruesome discovery of a woman's torso in a plastic tub. It was found outside an apartment in Cobb County Wednesday. A neighbor claims she saw 18-year-old Kingston Bradley place the tub outside before running into his apartment. Here's what a judge said at court proceedings.
11: A subsequent search warrant of your apartment revealed several areas of blood staining and a large bloody saw. The apartment also stunk of bleach and contained a mop bucket with water and a mop in addition to a carpet cleaner.
9: Atlanta News First reports Bradley is now on suicide watch and is charged with concealing a death, at least for now, while the investigation continues. R&B singer Kiki Wyatt is facing charges in Georgia. According to TMZ, Henry County deputies arrested her September 20th. She's charged with terroristic threats, simple assault, and cruelty to children. Wyatt posted a bond of just over $1,000. She walked out of jail 2 days later. Louisiana's Supreme Court has appointed a special prosecutor in the long-running fight over Attorney General Liz Murrell's indictment. St. Tammany Parish District Attorney Colin Sims will investigate how an Orleans Parish grand jury came to charge Murrell in July. Prosecutors dropped the case against Murrell weeks after the indictment. She's called it a malicious prosecution and has pushed for answers ever since. The summit between President Trump and Chinese President Xi Jinping in Washington, D.C. wrapped up, including a state dinner at the White House with top executives among the guests. Louisiana Republican Senator John Kennedy is urging President Trump to use caution with Xi.
12: President Xi is one of the best liars I've ever seen. I mean, he learned to lie before he learned to talk.
9: Media outlets previously banned from the White House reported being denied access to cover Xi's arrival at the dinner, despite a court order temporarily blocking that ban. Trump reportedly took Xi to the National Archives to show off the Declaration of Independence and the Bill of Rights. And Houston, we have a question. Actually, Vermilion Parish has several. SpaceX made its pitch Thursday night for a proposed rocket launch site called Starbase Louisiana. Residents want to know about traffic, local roads, and the environment. A company rep said the nearest home sits about 4 miles away. SpaceX promised to follow every federal, state, and local environmental rule. The countdown to a decision is on. I'm Esther Dillard on your home for Black News First, the Black Information Network.
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2: Taye Keith's estate is reportedly facing nearly $200,000 in debt following the producer's death. According to Complex, American Express National Bank and Bank of America have filed legal complaints alleging the estate owes money for unpaid credit card bills and car payments. The estate reportedly includes a car collection, bank accounts, music publishing interests, his music catalog, and other royalties. Taye Keith was found dead inside his Nashville apartment last month. Elsewhere in entertainment news, Mattel is naming Lenny Kravitz as its second honoree in its Barbie Signature Kenbassadors collection. LeBron James was the first honoree in 2025. The collectible Ken doll celebrates Kravitz's career as a musician, producer, actor, and designer, and is inspired by his Blue Electric Light Tour look, complete with his tattoos, nose ring, and signature hairstyle. The Kenbassadors collection launched last year to recognize men who have made significant contributions to culture. The Lenny Kravitz doll is also available online through major retailers for about $70. With the latest in entertainment, I'm Morgan Wood on the Black Information Network, BINnews.com, your home for Black news first.
3: I'm Kevin Brown with another moment in Black music history. 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It all began in 1942 when Billboard introduced the Harlem Hit Parade, the first chart to track African-American music.
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3: In 1949, it was renamed the Rhythm and Blues Records Chart, reflecting the evolving genre. By the 1960s, the name shifted to simply the R&B chart, aligning with the growing influence of soul music.
5: Papa's got a brand new bag.
3: Then in 1969, the chart was rebranded again, this time as the Hot Rhythm and Blues Singles, before finally becoming the Hot R&B Hip Hop Song Chart in the 1990s. Today, it's known as the Hot R&B Songs Chart, showcasing the evolution of music that blends R&B with influences like hip-hop, jazz, and pop. For the Black Information Network, I'm Kevin Brown.
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7: 24/7 News, the Black Information Network. Here's what's happening right now. Fox 8 says a fifth New Orleans police officer linked to their unchecked overtime investigation is now facing an internal investigation. NOPD confirms Sergeant Kevin Thompson, who's a black man, is under administrative investigation. Fox 8 spoke to Deputy Mayor of Public Safety Michael Harrison, who's the former NOPD superintendent.
8: Well, it shows me that there's a red flag, and it shows me that it appears that there could be an irregularity there. I would say in a normal situation, you're not going to find a subordinate editing time for a superior, especially the superior who's has the authority and the responsibility of entering and editing yours.
7: Families impacted by homicide came together in Algiers Thursday to honor loved ones they've lost. The New Orleans Police Department's Victim Witnesses, the New Orleans Police Department's Victim Witness Assistant Unit organized the walk for National Murder Victims Remembrance Day. Among those who marched was Ferdinand Woldens III, whose son, a black teen, was shot and killed at a graduation party just days after earning his diploma and a full scholarship to LSU. Here's Cheryl Jackson, the mother of Walter Reed Jackson, via Fox 8, another family member of a murdered victim.
9: We all walking in the same shoes, and we all staying together. We all stand 10 toes down, and they're not alone.
7: NOPD says its homicide clearance rate has improved from about 42% in 2021 to almost 100% so far this year. Superintendent Ann Kirkpatrick spoke to Fox 8.
10: The clearance rate numbers are amazing. They're 98%. We use statistics to speak and frame the conversation, but statistics to a victim means very little.
7: HBCU Southern University in Baton Rouge says they're working on their power system, and because of that, they've planned a partial campus power outage for Saturday. Several academic buildings will be in the dark from 8 a.m. to 9 p.m., but generators will keep the lights on at the dorms. This only affects the Baton Rouge campus. 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
4: Now, our Washington Roundup. An anti-abortion group is threatening to sue the FDA over the abortion drug mifepristone. The Students for Life of America filed a notice of intent to sue over alleged inaction over the Endangered Species Act. That's an escalation of the group's years-long efforts to use environmental laws in order to restrict abortion medication. It claims that over 50 tons of medical waste are flushed into water systems each year as a result of abortion drugs. President Trump is inviting Russian President Putin to attend the G20 summit this December in Miami, Florida. Secretary of State Marco Rubio said it's an effort to bring Russia back into the world's diplomatic systems years into Russia's invasion of Ukraine. Rubio, who met with Russian Foreign Minister Sergei Lavrov, says it would be a chance for Putin to engage with other world leaders. And that's your Washington Roundup. I'm Mike Moore on your home for 24/7 News, the Black Information Network.
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11: I'm Bill Black with another Bet You Didn't Know music fact. And now, my friends, let's spend some time talking about one of my favorite singers in the world, Miss Anita Baker. And now let's play a song from the Boomerang soundtrack. Now, I know you're probably saying, Bill Black, what does Anita Baker have to do with the Boomerang soundtrack? I'll tell you. L.A. and Babyface did the Boomerang motion picture soundtrack. They even submitted songs to Anita Baker. At the time, Anita declined the songs because she was pregnant and just couldn't do it. So she suggested, how about you let the girl on the demo record the song? Who was the girl on the demo? Tony Braxton. So we can thank Anita for giving us Tony. I'm Bill Black with another Bet You Didn't Know music fact on the Black Information Network.
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12: For the first time in almost 2 years, mortgage rates are back above 7%. According to data released by Freddie Mac, the average 30-year fixed mortgage rate went up to 7.03 this week. It's the fifth straight week of rising mortgage rates, putting more stress on renters who want to be homeowners. That amount may sound small, but even a slight increase in rates can have a big impact over time. For example, on a $350,000 30-year mortgage, a rate of 7.03% instead of 6.75% could add about $65 a month to your mortgage payment. Over the life of the loan, that adds up to over $23,000 in additional payments. And if that does not get your attention, think of it this way. If you had invested that $65 a month in something that had a 5% guaranteed rate of return annually, you would end up with about $52,900. Housing affordability has been a challenge in Black communities for years, and higher mortgage rates could make it even more difficult for Black families to buy homes. Money news at 24 and 54 minutes past each hour. I'm Nicole Deal on your home for Black News First, the Black Information Network.
13: I'm Amber Payton with BIN News Now. The Senate has narrowly rejected a resolution that would have directed President Trump to end U.S. hostilities with Iran without congressional approval.
14: On this vote, the yeas are 49, the nays are 50. The concurrent resolution is not agreed to.
13: Four Republicans joined most Democrats in supporting the measure, while Pennsylvania Democrat John Fetterman voted against it. Black Supreme Court Justice Ketanji Brown Jackson is criticizing the court's increased use of its emergency docket, warning it could allow some cases to bypass the normal review process. Jackson says fast-track rulings without full consideration could undermine public confidence in the judicial system. And former President Barack Obama says the federal government is less corrupt than it was in the past when it comes to bribery and political favors. Obama made the comments on his new Audible podcast while discussing the 1946 novel All the Kingsmen with historian Jill Lepore. Get BIN News Now on demand 24/7 on the iHeartRadio app.
15: I'm Mike Stevens on your home for Black News First, the Black Information Network. Here's your top headlines this hour. More details are coming in on this story the BIN has been following. One student is dead after a shooting near a largely black Houston area high school. Shamara Garner, a black woman, is the chief of police for the Houston School District.
16: We do have witnesses that are being interviewed. What's important as it pertains to providing support to the family, we also want the community to know that the school is safe, students are safe, staff is safe.
15: Police say the school was never in danger and never placed on lockdown.
17: When we go into lockdown, that means there's an active threat inside the building. That was never the case. So that is why the school is on secure mode, which means no one in, no one out. If parents feel the need to come and get their child, there will be a controlled release, but the school is on secure mode. There was never an active threat inside the building.
18: And how old was the student?
17: 17.
15: Investigators are working to determine what led up to that shooting. With just over 30 days left before the November 3rd midterm elections, we previously mentioned the Democratic candidate in the Texas U.S. Senate race appears to have support of longtime Republicans and Republican-leaning independents. But what about black support? Well, according to recent polls, Democrat James Tallarico may have their support, too. Tallarico beat out black Democrat Jasmine Crockett for the right to represent the party in December, but she has refused to campaign for him in the black community. Still, even without her support, recent polls show he does have a lot of black supporters, and he is now beginning a large black voter campaign push to shore up their votes. And as we always say, polls are good, but the only poll that really counts is what happens on Election Day. Those who come out and select his name at the ballot box, or those sending in mail-in ballots, are the ones who will actually make the difference in this tight race. And a young black man is being called a hero after he jumped into action following a large garbage truck crashing into an overpass support beam in Fort Worth, Texas.
19: And when I get out, it's just smoke and debris, so it's kind of hard to breathe. I'm trying to cover my face with my shirt, and I helped him hold him up, and he was able to cut the seatbelt me, pulled him out. Well, I helped him lift him up, and he was able to get his pants stuck around the shrapnel, and he was able to get his pants off the shrapnel.
15: Unfortunately, the truck driver died, but a passenger in the truck survived, possibly because African-American Marcus Hawkins helped the men before first responders got there. He tells NBC TV in Dallas he saw the crash happen and was in a perfect position to help.
19: I just hope if I was ever in that situation, my father, mother, anybody close to me, relatives, friends, that somebody else would step out of, you know, step into the line of duty to help them as well.
15: What caused the crash is being investigated. For more stories of interest to the black community, log on to BINnews.com. You can also check us out on all social media platforms. I'm Mike Stevens on your home for Black News First, the Black Information Network.
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11: I'm Bill Black with another Bet You Didn't Know music fact. All right, class, today let's talk about the song that got away. So this is New Edition. You know, Ronnie, Bobby, Ricky, Mike, Johnny, Ralph. And they've given us hits throughout the years like If It Isn't Love, Candy Girl, and Can You Stand the Rain? Then there was the song that was written with New Edition in mind, but kind of got away. Let me explain. Let's take it back to 1985 and the movie Crush Groove, starring Blair Underwood, Sheila E., and a slew of rappers like LL Cool J, Run DMC, The Fat Boys, and even New Edition was in the movie. Producers Jimmy Jam and Terry Lewis were asked to write a ballad for the love scene of the movie. But due to contract negotiations, New Edition's label would not allow them to record the song for the soundtrack. The song instead went to the Force MDs. The song, Tender Love. I'm Bill Black with another Bet You Didn't Know music fact on the Black Information Network.
20: I'm Kevin Brown on your home for 24/7 news, the Black Information Network, and here's what's happening right now. Nearly 1,400 discarded needles have been collected around two plazas in San Francisco's Mission District as part of ongoing efforts to clean the streets and prevent drug overdoses. Supervisor Jackie Felder's pushing for additional resources, including more community ambassadors, street cleaning, police foot patrols, and better data on visible drug use. A new dashboard has been launched to track progress in improving street conditions around the Mission BART stations, with data showing fluctuations in drug-related 911 calls and street cleaning requests. Felder acknowledges that eliminating street cleaning complaints entirely may be unrealistic, but aims to reduce them significantly. A Chicago police officer and mixed martial arts fighter is facing dismissal from the police department after being accused of sexually assaulting a teenager multiple times. The officer met the woman at her 18th birthday party, and the relationship turned abusive, leading to a police rescue in August 2019. The oversight agency called for the officer's firing, citing his actions as egregious and lacking credibility. Despite a criminal investigation, the officer was not charged with a crime, and he now faces termination from the police force. As Seattle faces potential budget cuts, concerns are rising about the impact on public safety, particularly in the fire department. A recent house fire in North Seattle resulted in injuries to eight firefighters and highlighted the risk of reduced funding. The proposed budget cuts could lead to longer response times and rotating closures of fire stations, prompting opposition from the Seattle Firefighters Union. Community members and business owners are worried about compromised emergency outcomes and are urging support for well-funded emergency responders. Chicago police are searching for a man who allegedly sexually abused a woman on a CTA bus in the University Village neighborhood. The incident occurred on September 3rd on West Roosevelt Road. Surveillance images of the suspect, described as wearing dark clothing and a beard, have been released. Anyone with information is urged to contact public transportation detectives or submit an anonymous tip online. Highland Park Elementary School is hosting a give-and-take rummage sale on September 26 from 8 to 10 a.m. Donations are accepted from 8 to 10 a.m. and the rummaging begins at 9. Everything at the sale is free, but monetary donations are accepted to support the PTA. The event aims to support the community by providing basic clothing, shoes, and housewares to families in need. Donations of gently used books, garden starts, sports equipment, kitchenware, clothing, and toys are welcome, but no large furniture. Any items left at the end of the day will be donated to local charities. Drivers in the Bay Area are facing significantly higher gas prices, with the average price for a gallon of gas in California reaching $6.23. Prices in Oakland, San Francisco, and San Jose are even higher, with averages ranging from $6.30 to $6.47 per gallon. Some individual stations are charging as much as $7.29 per gallon. Nationwide, the average price for a gallon of gas is $4.48, the highest ever for this time of the year. I'm Kevin Brown on your home for Black News First, the Black Information Network.
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22: Remember how the 14-year-old version of yourself felt? 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Dear Young Rocker, you live in a different time. 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New metal videos are on MTV. You spend hours typing to strangers in AIM chat rooms. 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I'm Chelsea Arson. 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Struggling with anger and body issues. Crushing on someone so hard you can't breathe around them. Experiencing how truly awful a first kiss can be. 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Dear Young Rocker, you're not alone. You lived through it. You're living through it now. You got this, kid.
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2: Liz Merle's lawyers asked the city for emails, texts, and other messages, and New Orleans is pushing back.
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0: Whatever happens next.
5: Virginia is implementing stricter control on data centers, including banning non-disclosure agreements and imposing clean energy mandates.
23: It's on the Black Information Network.
24: BIN News this hour, I'm Terry McCready. Israeli Prime Minister Benjamin Netanyahu says New York City Mayor Zoran Mamdani has changed the city for the worse.
25: Mr. Mamdani, since you were elected mayor of this city, many Jews no longer feel safe in New York.
24: Mamdani has called Netanyahu an architect of Palestinian genocide. Netanyahu also went after those who walked out on him at the UN General Assembly yesterday, dismissing them as moral cowards. Several delegations got up and left as Netanyahu began his speech. He called it ironic that Israel's actions against Iran helped protect many of the countries whose delegations walked out. Large crowds of protesters gathering outside the UN to protest Netanyahu's appearance, with some being arrested. Meanwhile, New York's Afro-Latina congressional candidate Daria Lisa Avila Chevalier was among about 100 demonstrators arrested for protesting during Netanyahu's speech. She appears to be a shoo-in to claim Representative Adriano Espaillat's Blue House seat after this year's primary. In a statement, she said, as the Democratic nominee for New York's 13th congressional district, I refuse to allow a war criminal to roam the streets of our city unchallenged. She's calling for an end to U.S. support for Israel. President Trump says the U.S. and China will work together to forge a better future for both nations. Trump welcoming President Xi Jinping for his first visit in over a decade.
26: From the time of my first election in 2016, President Xi and I have forged a friendship, a truly great friendship, actually, built on mutual respect and the vital interests of our people.
24: She later was guest of honor at a state dinner that was also attended by U.S. tech executives. The two leaders visiting the National Archives today. Trump and Xi's meeting comes as the U.S. and China extended a trade truce until January 10th. Former President Obama says the federal government is much less corrupt today than it used to be. He launched a literary podcast called A Great Book with Barack Obama. He said in a preview clip for the 6-episode series that people tend to be surprised by his stance, saying the government is less corrupt in terms of bribery and patronage of favors. He was speaking with Pulitzer Prize-winning historian Jill Lepore to discuss the 1946 novel All the King's Men by Robert Penn Warren. Kenyan President William Ruto was urging reform of the United Nations Security Council. Ruto was calling for permanent African representation. Addressing the UN General Assembly, Ruto raised concern over Africa's continued exclusion from the body, although the continent accounts for over a quarter of the assembly's membership. This year's UN event was expected to see the African Union pushing for greater influence at the world body, an effort championed by African leadership in recent years. Just before the session, South Africa's permanent representative to the UN in New York said reform of the Security Council was an important part of the country's agenda. Stay informed, stay connected, and subscribe. Follow BIN News this hour wherever you get your podcasts. I'm Terry McCready for the Black Information Network.
13: Here's what's trending this hour. Thousands are without power as a powerful storm lashes the Northeast. The early season nor'easter is expected to pummel the region through the weekend with gusty winds and driving rain. Facebook has been found liable by a New Mexico jury of deceiving users about privacy protections on the social media platform. The judge is now working to determine how much the company will end up paying. And consumer sentiment is down, hitting a 4-month low in September. I'm Amber Payton, and that's what's trending.
23: 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Covering the latest news, sports, and events at our historically black colleges and universities. Here's Morgan Wood.
27: The federal government is putting more money into the nation's historically black colleges and universities. The U.S. Department of Education is announcing a one-time investment of more than $174 million for HBCUs. Education Secretary Linda McMahon made the announcement recently at the White House HBCU Summit. The department says funding will help strengthen HBCUs and prepare students for the workforce. It comes from programs that previously supported other minority-serving institutions. The Education Department says more than $612 million in new funding has now been directed to HBCUs for fiscal years 2025 and 2026. The administration also announced more than $61 million for tribally controlled colleges and universities. With the latest in HBCU news, I'm Morgan Wood on the Black Information Network. BINnews.com, your home for Black news first.
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27: The opinions, beliefs, and viewpoints expressed in this commentary are those of the author and do not necessarily represent those of BIN and its founding partners and employees.
14: Donald Trump is the liar in chief. This man lies so much that he would literally lie about lies. Last month, he gave a speech in Wisconsin touting all the great things that he's done for American farmers. They were all lies. He has absolutely wrecked American farming because of his tariffs. Same thing he did the first time he was there. And so he gave his speech on the day the jobs report came out it was in June, but it was a jobs report from May. And what we know now is that that particular jobs report has been revised downward by some 74,000 jobs. So what he was touting that day was BS. Well, then he made a comment about black unemployment that was a 100% lie.
26: And I'll tell you, this is something that's amazing. African American unemployment is now doing better than it's ever done. And I don't know where that stat came from, but I'll take it. I don't know where the hell that stat came from, but we'll take it.
14: Yeah, you don't know where it came from because it's an absolute lie. Folks, the black unemployment rate has exploded under Donald Trump in his second term. Do you understand what I'm saying? It increased to 6.2%. It has not fallen below 6%. In fact, it went as high as 8%. And when he says the lowest ever, it's also a lie. It reached a record low in his first term of 5.3%, but that was obliterated by President Joe Biden when black unemployment fell in 2023 to 4.8%. So he is a liar. I'm Roland Martin on the Black Information Network.
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27: 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The Black Information Network. With the November midterm elections just weeks away, Maryland Congressman Kwaisi Mfume says voters cannot afford to sit this one out. Speaking with the Black Information Network at the Congressional Black Caucus 55th Annual Legislative Conference in Washington, D.C., the Maryland Democrat called on people to exercise their political power at the ballot box.
16: Oh, go out and vote. And the basic message that I learned long ago is that people who do not vote have no line of credit with the people who are elected, and therefore they pose no threat to those who work

0: against their interest every day. So we have to find a way to cast ballots. And sometimes it's not just voting people in office, it's voting them out of office also. But if we sit on our hands and do nothing, then, you know, we've pretty much turned over our fate.
1: Election Day is Tuesday, November 3rd. In other news, the D.C. Council is taking up two proposals that could shape development and civic participation across the district. First, the council will consider the final master plan for the redevelopment of the RFK campus. D.C. Mayor Muriel Bowser and the D.C. Office of Planning sent the plan to the council. Public comment helped shape the final proposal, including a partial redesign of Kingman Commons, a new connection to neighborhoods east of the Anacostia River, and the addition of the D.C. Armory, which is being turned over to the city by the National Guard. A public hearing on the master plan is set for next week. Meanwhile, the council is considering changes to the city's ballot initiative process. A bill introduced by council member Anita Bonds passed its first reading. The measure would require ballot initiatives to focus on a single subject and give residents more time between the introduction of an initiative and the start of signature collection. A final vote is expected next month. Elsewhere, a Baltimore judge has denied the city's emergency motion to block the inspector general from accessing records. Judge Pamela White ruled that Baltimore City must allow Inspector General Isabel Cumming to access city records and provide all subpoenaed materials. The Appellate Court of Maryland put a temporary stay on a judge's order, stating that the lower court had to rule on another motion before a full appeal can proceed. Judge White denied the city's request to continue blocking the IG's access and to stop its interference with the city charter responsibilities of the Office of the Inspector General. And three teens have agreed to plead guilty to charges connected to a May brawl gone viral at a D.C. Chipotle. Four teens were initially arrested after the Navy Yard Chipotle brawl. Two of them pleaded guilty to simple assault, while another pleaded guilty to a charge of assault with a dangerous weapon. Each boy must write apology letters to the staff and customers of the restaurant as part of a deferred disposition agreement. Their cases will be dismissed in about a year if they continue complying with court requirements. Follow us on Facebook, Instagram, TikTok, and Threads at Black Information Network and on X and Blue Sky at Black Info Net. I'm Morgan Wood on the Black Information Network, your home for Black news first.
2: Whether it's foreign affairs,
3: African leaders called for more permanent representation on the UN Security Council, arguing that the institution no longer reflects the world it was meant to serve,
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5: Three board members at Charlotte Mecklenburg Schools called for the removal of Stephanie Sneed, a Black woman, as vice chair.
2: What happens next?
6: The White House denies a report that it's planning a 90-day diesel export ban. This as Americans are struggling with the soaring gas prices.
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7: 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That can lower the amount of interest you are paying on the debt and reduce the balance that's reported to the credit bureaus on a monthly basis. It might also work in your favor to call your credit card company and ask for a lower interest rate, especially if you have a strong payment history. And another thing you can do is set up automatic payments so you will never miss a due date. The set it and forget it approach can lower those credit card balances and help protect your credit over time. Money news at 24 and 54 minutes past each hour. I'm Nicole Deal on your home for Black News First, the Black Information Network.
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10: Your home for 24/7 news, the Black Information Network. Gang violence is continuing to unravel Black communities across the nation. Moreover, children are increasingly affected, NBC News says. Earlier this year, several passersby, including teens and younger children, were injured in a shooting at San Jose, California's Valley Fair Mall. Also around that same time, three kids were killed in a mass shooting at a birthday party in Stockton, California. This African-American man tells NBC News that he sees no end to it and that gang violence has affected his family directly.
11: My niece was shot. My nephew was shot. I don't think it's going to stop.
10: Meanwhile, Georgia Attorney General Chris Carr says that his gang prosecution unit has secured the conviction of a teen charged in a deadly shooting. In May of 2024, then 16-year-old Zyquavius Thomas, who is African-American, shot and killed a 20-year-old in Athens, Georgia. The AG's office says Thomas is an associate of Sex Money Murder, which is a national set of bloods that has a strong presence throughout the state. Thomas has been sentenced to a minimum of 35 years in prison on charges which include voluntary manslaughter and armed robbery. Measles cases are continuing to climb across the U.S. as childhood vaccination rates decline. More than 3,400 measles cases have been reported nationwide this year, which is 1,000 more than the total that was reported last year. CDC data show the measles, mumps, and rubella vaccine coverage among kindergartners has fallen from more than 95% before the COVID-19 pandemic to 92.4% during the 2025-26 school year. We have more on these stories and national, international, state, and local news impacting the Black community. 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I'm Mike Island on your home for Black News First, the Black Information Network. And now, here's your Healthy Minute.
12: Lyme disease can lead to mental disorders, not just physical symptoms. A new study out of Denmark found that patients hospitalized for Lyme disease had a 28% higher risk of developing mental issues and were twice as likely to attempt suicide. The disease is spread by deer ticks, and nearly 500,000 people are treated in the U.S. every year. In other health news, a new study is showing only 1 in 10 kids will outgrow ADHD. The University of Washington School of Medicine in Seattle tracked over 100 kids for 16 years and found that most kids will likely have symptoms fade in and out as they mature, from children to teens to adults. Very few will have a full remission of symptoms. Doctors now describe ADHD as waxing and waning or a dynamic fluctuating disorder. Overall, the study found that 2/3 of children will experience periods of remission and recurrence of symptoms throughout adolescence. And that's your Healthy Minute. I'm Mike Island on the Black Information Network.
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16: I'm Amber Payton with BIN News Now. Illinois Governor J.B. Pritzker says he will not pursue a moratorium on new data centers. Pritzker says he wants lawmakers to pass the Power Act after the November election, imposing tougher regulations on the facilities.
17: We want to make sure that, again, that we're protecting the people who live in our state.
16: His comments follow Black Chicago Mayor Brandon Johnson's proposal for a one-year data center moratorium in the city. The family of Nolan Wells is calling for a deeper investigation into his death on Mississippi's Horn Island. Island. Black civil rights attorney Ben Crum says a family-hired forensic firm found deleted messages on Wells' phone while an autopsy showed head injuries. And the Smithsonian's National Museum of African American History and Culture is celebrating its 10th anniversary this weekend. The museum opened in 2016 and is marking the milestone with line dancing, go-go music, and public genealogy sessions. Get BIN News Now on demand 24/7 on the iHeartRadio app.
18: I'm Vanessa Tyler on the Black Information Network, your home for Black News First. New Jersey's lieutenant governor, a Black man, quits. Dale Caldwell decides not to stay and fight the allegations of acting inappropriately with women. New Jersey Governor Mikey Sherrill says the proof against him was overwhelming.
19: So I would suggest, you know, people really should read this report and the investigation. I think it's very thorough. It lays out exactly what the investigation looked into, who they contacted and spoke to, and I think lays out a pattern and practice of long-term concerning behavior.
18: Reports are Caldwell not only denies the allegations, but called out how he didn't have an opportunity to respond. Governor Sherrill says he did have the chance, and his behavior is typical of what she will not tolerate.
19: There has been a culture in Trenton, probably since the birth of our nation, to sweep this under the rug. You can speak to numerous people who worked, who felt this day would never come, that allegations would never be taken seriously, action would never be taken, and victims would just have to either quit their job or move on. That is not the kind of government I'm running. When I say there is a culture change taking place, I mean it.
18: Part of the lieutenant governor's job was to oversee elections. An acting secretary of state has been named for that. And Governor Sherrill plans to name a new lieutenant governor within 45 days. That hanging of a Black woman in a tree in Mississippi that was so upsetting and reminiscent of a time past in America was staged. That is what police are now saying. Tasia Fortune, mother of four children between the ages of 1 and 7, was actually killed somewhere else. Cops say after a drug deal went wrong, the 29-year-old was already dead when she was brought to an area behind an abandoned house and with a Black cable hung from a tree. Her mother, who is white, her father is Black, reacts to this new twist and the allegation her daughter was killed for stealing drugs.
20: But I don't believe my daughter would take the drugs. I believe that was pinned on her. She may have been with someone, but if she had known that that was going to happen, she wouldn't have been with them.
18: A third person has been arrested and charged with murder in connection to her death. All three of the men taken into custody are Black. President Trump's efforts to oust a Black lawmaker out of his congressional seat has failed, stopped by the highest court in the land. Missouri Democrat Emanuel Cleaver is safe for now, since the right-leaning Supreme Court didn't side with the president this time and blocked his attempts to rework the map to the Republican advantage before the fast-approaching midterms. Issues surrounding the election, what Black lawmakers plan to do if they regain power, is the topic of a special edition of The Black Perspective this Sunday at 9 a.m. and 9 p.m. Eastern Standard Time on the Black Information Network. With Black News First, I'm Vanessa Tyler on the Black Information Network.
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0: I'm Bree Wood on your home for 24/7 News, the Black Information Network. Here's what's happening in your region right now. Coastal communities across New Jersey, New York, and Connecticut are preparing for a rare September nor'easter.

0: Unity School District. The incident happened Wednesday afternoon, prompting a response from Warren, Michigan police. Authorities have not released details about the suspect or any potential charges. One fourth grade student said he saw the man moving toward three classmates who began backing away. No injuries were reported, but the incident has left many parents concerned. Families are now calling for more information as police continue to investigate exactly what happened and why the man was on school property. And the NYPD is reportedly questioning one of three people seen climbing out of a manhole on Manhattan's Upper East Side near hotels housing world leaders attending the United Nations General Assembly. Police are still searching for the other two individuals after surveillance cameras captured the group emerging from the sewer system around 4:30 Wednesday morning and leaving in two vehicles. Authorities say the incident is part of a growing trend with more than 20 similar cases investigated across New York City. Investigators believe the individuals entered the sewer system searching for value. Scrap metal, and other items that can be sold. The incident occurred near the area where Israeli Prime Minister Benjamin Netanyahu and other international leaders are staying. New York City Mayor Zahram Mamdani is firing back after criticism from Israeli Prime Minister Benjamin Netanyahu during his address to the United Nations General Assembly. Netanyahu accused the mayor of distorting facts and endangering Jewish New Yorkers because of his past criticism of Israel. Mamdani responded by accusing Netanyahu of trying to justify Israel's actions in Gaza and referenced an arrest warrant issued to the International Criminal Court. Just before the speech, Mamdani posted a video of himself planting an olive tree with Palestinian families and calling for peace. And a small homeless encampment behind a Kroger store near Michigan Avenue and Merriman Road in Westland, Michigan, is raising concerns among some residents. Mayor Kevin Coleman says city officials are aware of the camp, but the property is owned by Wayne County, limiting what the city can do.
1: Because it's government property, people can kind of go on there, and unless they're asked to leave, they stay. You know, certainly some people are struggling and want to find housing, but also for some people it's a choice to just kind of live outdoors.
0: Coleman says he's pursuing state and federal funding to address homelessness and is encouraging people in need to seek help through the Wayne County Family Center and First Step Wayne. Police have visited the site and offered mental health and substance abuse services, but officials say most of the individuals declined assistance. I'm Bree Wood on your home for Black News First, the Black Information Network.
2: 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To learn more about the African American Civil War Museum, visit binnews.com/history. I'm Morgan Wood, and my history lives here.
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4: 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It's more than just menus. It's a movement.
5: And so we really want to create something that was more all-inclusive to the creative things we were seeing happening in the food scene.
4: That's one of the three founders, Fallon Farrell.
5: As we've grown through the years, we've literally watched businesses start off as like a pop-up food tent and now having like two or three locations.
4: 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I'm Esther Dillard for the Black Information Network.
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9: 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Researchers found disrupted brain wiring in 10-year-olds.
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0: Danny Avula said the city is reevaluating its contract with Flock,
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2: My parents always reminded us that this day could come again. 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
4: BIN News this hour. I'm Terry McCready. Israeli Prime Minister Benjamin Netanyahu says New York City Mayor Zoran Mamdani has changed the city for the worse.
5: Mr. Mamdani, since you were elected mayor of this city, many Jews no longer feel safe in New York.
4: Mamdani has called Netanyahu an architect of Palestinian genocide. Netanyahu also went after those who walked out on him at the UN General Assembly yesterday, dismissing them as moral cowards. Several delegations got up and left as Netanyahu began his speech. He called it ironic that Israel's actions against Iran helped protect many of the countries whose delegations walked out. Large crowds of protesters gathering outside the UN to protest Netanyahu's appearance, with some being arrested. Meanwhile, New York's Afro-Latina congressional candidate Nadia Lisa Avila Chevalier was among about 100 demonstrators arrested for protesting during Netanyahu's speech. She appears to be a shoo-in to claim Representative Adriano Espaillat's Blue House seat after this year's primary. In a statement, she said, as the Democratic nominee for New York's 13th congressional district, I refuse to allow a war criminal to roam the streets of our city unchallenged. She's calling for an end to U.S. support for Israel. President Trump says the U.S. and China will work together to forge a better future for both nations. Trump welcoming President Xi Jinping for his first visit in over a decade.
6: From the time of my first election in 2016, President Xi and I have forged a friendship, a truly great friendship, actually, built on mutual respect and the vital interests of our people.
4: She later was guest of honor at a state dinner that was also attended by U.S. tech executives. The two leaders visiting the National Archives today. Trump and Xi's meeting comes as the U.S. and China extended a trade truce until January 10th. Former President Obama says the federal government is much less corrupt today than it used to be. He launched a literary podcast called A Great Book with Barack Obama. He said in a preview clip for the 6-episode series that people tend to be surprised by his stance, saying the government is less corrupt in terms of bribery and patronage of favors. He was speaking with Pulitzer Prize winning historian Jill Lepore to discuss the 1946 novel All the King's Men by Robert Penn Warren. Kenyan President William Ruto was urging reform of the United Nations Security Council. Ruto was calling for permanent African representation. Addressing the UN General Assembly, Ruto raised concern over Africa's continued exclusion from the body, although the continent accounts for over a quarter of the assembly's membership. This year's UN event was expected to see the African Union pushing for greater influence at the world body, an effort championed by African leadership in recent years. Just before the session, South Africa's permanent representative to the UN in New York said reform of the Security Council was an important part of the country's agenda. Stay informed, stay connected, and subscribe. Follow BIN News this hour wherever you get your podcasts. I'm Terry McCready for the Black Information Network.
7: Here's what's trending this hour. The president of Iran says he wants a deal with the U.S. before November's midterms. Ukrainian President Zelensky says President Trump approved Ukraine to build Patriot missiles. Zelensky posted on X with the news days after he met with Trump at the United Nations General Assembly in New York. And a federal bill that addresses many top issues in college sports is heading to the Senate on Monday for a final vote. This marks the furthest college sports legislation has advanced in Congress. I'm Amber Payton, and that's what's trending.
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8: Kyrie Irving is back and ready to talk about his long road back to the NBA. The Dallas Mavericks star spoke with reporters for the first time since tearing his left ACL in March of 2025. Irving missed all of last season while recovering, but has been ramping up through off-season workouts and pickup games. Now with training camp set to begin, the 9-time All-Star is preparing for his return to the court, nearly 19 months after the injury. Meanwhile, in the NFL, Washington Commanders quarterback Jaden Daniels could return to action sooner rather than later. General Manager Adam Peters says surgery is not an option for Daniels' dislocated elbow, and there has been no discussion about placing him on injured reserve. Daniels spent the past week meeting with specialists after suffering the injury. Marcus Mariota is expected to start in his absence. And former NFL player and ESPN analyst Ryan Clark is teaming up with former Starbucks CEO Howard Schultz, who is investing in Clark's new venture, Pivot 25 Productions. The company builds on the success of the Pivot Sports, with Ryan Clark expanding Clark's independent media brand across digital platforms. With the latest in sports, I'm Morgan Wood on the Black Information Network, your home for Black news first.
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7: Esther Dillard on your home for 24/7 news, the Black Information Network. A Black Georgia man is now charged in connection with the gruesome discovery of a woman's torso in a plastic tub. It was found outside an apartment in Cobb County Wednesday. A neighbor claims she saw 18-year-old Kingston Bradley place the tub outside before running into his apartment. Here's what a judge said in court proceedings.
10: A subsequent search warrant of your apartment revealed several areas of blood staining and a large bloody saw. The apartment also stunk of bleach and contained a mop bucket with water and a mop, in addition to a carpet cleaner.
7: Atlanta News First reports Bradley is now on suicide watch and is charged with concealing a death, at least for now, while the investigation continues. Long before police tied him to a gruesome death in Smyrna, Bradley already had a violence case pending in court. Meanwhile, neighbors in one Gwinnett County, Georgia community found themselves at the center of a manhunt Thursday morning as schools locked down and roads closed around their homes. Black residents watched it unfold from their front yards.
11: We see each other sometimes, say hi, but you don't know people's personal life. You know, you don't get into it because everybody goes to work in the morning, come like late, so we don't know.
12: It just went on for hours. I mean, a lot of my neighbors, we were stuck over there just waiting because, you know, some people had to come back and pick up their kids to go to school.
7: The U.S. Marshals Service had been searching for 35-year-old Keen Wiggins, a Black man accused of killing a woman in Troy, New York, in May. Authorities say Wiggins ran from a Gwinnett County home as officers tried to serve a warrant. And nearly a year on the run has ended with a life sentence for a Black Philadelphia man convicted of killing two people at a Georgia motel. A judge sentenced 39-year-old William Leftinant to life without parole after a jury found him guilty of murder, aggravated assault, and gun charges. The two victims were shot at an extended stay motel in Decatur in May 2024. Leftinant spent nearly a year on the run before he was arrested. New Orleans police officials say the department is getting better at solving murder cases. NOPD says the homicide clearance rate has soared in the past few years from just over 40% in 2021 to nearly 100% so far this year. Superintendent Ann Kirkpatrick says the 98% clearance rate can be attributed to group policing, improved technology, and increased trust between the community and the police.
13: We use statistics to speak and frame the conversation, but statistics to a victim means very little.
7: And China's president is promising new pandas at Zoo Atlanta. The president announced during a trip to Washington, D.C. that Zoo Atlanta will be the new home for pandas Ping Ping and Fushang in a few days. The zoo initially announced that the pandas would be making their way to Atlanta a few months ago. The Chinese president is in the U.S. for a discussion of international issues with President Trump. For more news impacting the Black community, listen to the Black Information Network on the iHeartRadio app or log on to BINnews.com. 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
2: A woman who previously accused rapper Jay-Z, whose legal name is Sean Carter, of assault, has formally withdrawn those allegations. In a new court filing, she stated that she never met or spoke with Carter and said her claims were not true. She also alleges the lawsuit was filed without adequate investigation by her legal team. Carter has consistently denied the allegations and is continuing a separate legal case against attorney Tony Busby, who disputes the woman's latest claims, saying multiple lawyers heard the same account before the lawsuit was filed. And Giovanni Jackson, the half-sister of Michael Jackson, is weighing in on the portrayal of their father in the hit biopic Michael. During a recent TV interview, Giovanni said Coleman Domingo's depiction of Joe Jackson was not the father she grew up with. While praising her nephew Jafar Jackson's performance as the King of Pop, she said her experience with Joe Jackson differed from that of her older siblings because she didn't have to, quote, deal with the young Joseph. Giovanni also discussed feeling like an outsider in the family and reflected on those experiences in her memoir. With the latest in entertainment at 17 and 47 minutes past each hour, I'm Bree Wood on the Black Information Network, your home for Black news first.
3: Harold George Belafonte Jr. was born March 1st, 1927 in Harlem, New York. He served in the U.S. Navy during World War II and then began his career as a singer in the 1950s.
4: I had to leave a little girl in Kingston.
3: His music combined elements of calypso and other Caribbean rhythms, and he became known for his hits like Deo and Jump in the Line.
5: Jump in the line.
3: Belafonte also acted in several TV shows and films, including the groundbreaking 1957 film Island in the Sun.
6: That was charity, Mr. Fleury. What we want is equality.
3: Belafonte was equally committed to social justice, working alongside Dr. Martin Luther King Jr. and other civil rights leaders. He used his platform to raise awareness on issues such as apartheid in South Africa and the fight for voting rights in the United States. Harry Belafonte passed away on April 25th at the age of 96, but his legacy will continue to live on through his contributions to music, film, and civil rights. Rest in power to the one and only Harry Belafonte. This is Bill Black on the Black Information Network.
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8: Home for 24/7 news, the Black Information Network. Here's what's happening right now. Fox 8 says a fifth New Orleans police officer linked to their unchecked overtime investigation is now facing an internal investigation. NOPD confirms Sergeant Kevin Thompson, who's a black man, is under administrative investigation. Fox 8 spoke to Deputy Mayor of Public Safety Michael Harrison, who's the former NOPD superintendent.
9: Well, it shows me that there's a red flag, and it shows me that it appears that there could be an irregularity there. I would say in a normal situation, you're not going to find a subordinate editing time for a superior, especially the superior who's has the authority and the responsibility of entering and editing yours.
8: Families impacted by homicide came together in Algiers Thursday to honor loved ones they've lost. The New Orleans Police Department's Victim Witnesses, the New Orleans Police Department's Victim Witness Assistant Unit organized the walk for National Murder Victims Remembrance Day. Among those who marched was Ferdinand Woldens III, whose son, a black teen, was shot and killed at a graduation party just days after earning his diploma and a full scholarship to LSU. Here's Cheryl Jackson, the mother of Walter Reed Jackson, via Fox 8, another family member of a murdered victim.
10: We all walking in the same shoes, and we all staying together. We all stand 10 toes down, and they're not alone.
8: NOPD says its homicide clearance rate has improved from about 42% in 2021 to almost 100% so far this year. Superintendent Ann Kirkpatrick spoke to Fox 8.
11: The clearance rate numbers are amazing. They're 98%. We use statistics to speak and frame the conversation, but statistics to a victim means very little.
8: HBCU Southern University in Baton Rouge says they're working on their power system, and because of that, they've planned a partial campus power outage for Saturday. Several academic buildings will be in the dark from 8 a.m. to 9 p.m., but generators will keep the lights on at the dorms. This only affects the Baton Rouge campus. 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
5: Now, our Washington Roundup. An anti-abortion group is threatening to sue the FDA over the abortion drug mifepristone. The Students for Life of America filed a notice of intent to sue over alleged inaction over the Endangered Species Act. That's an escalation of the group's years-long efforts to use environmental laws in order to restrict abortion medication. It claims that over 50 tons of medical waste are flushed into water systems each year as a result of abortion drugs. President Trump is inviting Russian President Putin to attend the G20 summit this December in Miami, Florida. Secretary of State Marco Rubio said it's an effort to bring Russia back into the world's diplomatic systems years into Russia's invasion of Ukraine. Rubio, who met with Russian Foreign Minister Sergei Lavrov, says it would be a chance for Putin to engage with other world leaders. And that's your Washington Roundup. I'm Mike Moore on your home for 24/7 News, the Black Information Network.
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12: This is Wesson Tishome with another essential black film. What started as a suggestion from Maya Angelou to the government of Ghana ended with an Independence Day concert on March 6, 1971, featuring Wilson Pickett, Ike and Tina Turner, Les McCann and Eddie Harris, the Staple Singers, Santana featuring Willie Bobo, Roberta Flack, and the voices of East Harlem. The movie Soul to Soul not only captures performances from these iconic artists, their personal journey connecting to their roots, ancestral homeland, and history.
13: People get offended by talking about going back home and all that, but in a way, I really feel it deep inside. 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
12: Soul to Soul captures artist and audience united by a history of oppression and the music used to overcome it, making it another essential black film. I'm Wesson Tishome for the Black Information Network.
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15: For the first time in almost 2 years, mortgage rates are back above 7%. According to data released by Freddie Mac, the average 30-year fixed mortgage rate went up to 7.03 this week. It's the fifth straight week of rising mortgage rates, putting more stress on renters who want to be homeowners. That amount may sound small, but even a slight increase in rates can have a big impact over time. For example, on a $350,000 30-year mortgage, a rate of 7.03% instead of 6.75% could add about $65 a month to your mortgage payment. Over the life of the loan, that adds up to over $23,000 in additional payments. And if that does not get your attention, think of it this way. If you had invested that $65 a month in something that had a 5% guaranteed rate of return annually, you would end up with about $52,900. Housing affordability has been a challenge in black communities for years, and higher mortgage rates could make it even more difficult for black families to buy homes. Money news at 24 and 54 minutes past each hour. I'm Nicole Deal on your home for Black News First, the Black Information Network.
16: I'm Amber Payton with BIN News Now. The Senate has narrowly rejected a resolution that would have directed President Trump to end U.S. hostilities with Iran without congressional approval.
17: On this vote, the yeas are 49, the nays are 50. The current resolution is not agreed to.
16: Four Republicans joined most Democrats in supporting the measure, while Pennsylvania Democrat John Fetterman voted against it. Black Supreme Court Justice Ketanji Brown Jackson is criticizing the court's increased use of its emergency docket, warning it could allow some cases to bypass the normal review process. Jackson says fast-track rulings without full consideration could undermine public confidence in the judicial system. And former President Barack Obama says the federal government is less corrupt than it was in the past when it comes to bribery and political favors. Obama made the comments on his new Audible podcast while discussing the 1946 novel All the Kingsmen with historian Jill Lepore. Get BIN News Now on demand 24/7 on the iHeartRadio app.
18: 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Here's your top headlines this hour. More details are coming in on this story the BIN has been following. One student is dead after a shooting near a largely black Houston area high school. Shamara Garner, a black woman, is the chief of police for the Houston School District.
19: We do have witnesses that are being interviewed. What's important as it pertains to providing support to the family, we also want the community to know that the school is safe, students are safe, staff is safe.
18: Police say the school was never in danger and never placed on lockdown.
20: When we go into lockdown, that means there's an active threat inside the building. That was never the case. So that is why the school is on secure mode, which means no one in, no one out. If parents feel the need to come and get their child, that would be a controlled release, but the school is on secure mode. There was never an active threat inside the building.
21: And how old was the student?
20: 17.
18: Investigators are working to determine what led up to that shooting. With just over 30 days left before the November 3rd midterm elections, we previously mentioned the Democratic candidate in the Texas U.S. Senate race appears to have support of longtime Republicans and Republican-leaning independents. But what about black support? Well, according to recent polls, Democrat James Tallarico may have their support, too. Tallarico beat out black Democrat Jasmine Crockett for the right to represent the party in December, but she has refused to campaign for him in the black community. Still, even without her support, recent polls show he does have a lot of black supporters, and he is now beginning a large black voter campaign push to shore up their votes. And as we always say, polls are good, but the only poll that really counts is what happens on Election Day. Those who come out and select his name at the ballot box, or those sending in mail-in ballots, are the ones who will actually make the difference in this tight race. And a young black man is being called a hero after he jumped into action following a large garbage truck crashing into an overpass support beam in Fort Worth, Texas.
22: And when I get out, it's just smoke and debris, so it's kind of hard to breathe. And I'm trying to cover my face with my shirt, and I helped him hold him up, and he was able to cut the seatbelt when he pulled him out. Well, I helped him lift him up, and he was able to get his pants stuck around the shrapnel, and he was able to get his pants off the shrapnel.
18: Unfortunately, the truck driver died, but a passenger in the truck survived, possibly because African-American Marcus Hawkins helped the men before first responders got there. He tells NBC TV in Dallas he saw the crash happen and was in a perfect position to help.
22: I just hope if I was ever in that situation, my father, mother, anybody close to me, relatives, friends, that somebody else would step out of, you know, step into the line of duty to help them as well.
18: What caused the crash is being investigated. For more stories of interest to the black community, log on to BINnews.com. 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I'm Mike Stevens on your home for Black News First, the Black Information Network.
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24: Community covered.
25: March 18th, 1969, black nurses used their lunch break to protest discrimination at Charleston's Medical College Hospital. The 12 workers are accused of leaving their patients and are fired. The next day, over 60 African-American hospital employees walk off the job and start a strike against the hospital. On April 25th, Governor McNair calls up 1,000 state troopers and National Guardsmen, orders a 9 p.m. curfew, and declares a state of emergency. Coretta Scott King addresses the Emmanuel African Methodist Episcopal Church on April 30th.
26: In our nation, the black working woman is perhaps the most discriminated against.
25: The governor responds with armored personnel carriers and soldiers brandishing bayonets. The black community boycotts Charleston businesses. Some report revenue reductions of as much as 50%. The hospital is eventually charged with 37 instances of civil rights violations by the federal government, who threatened to cut off $12 million in funding. And on June 27th, 1969, hospital president McCord yields. I'm Wesson Tishome for the Black Information Network.
27: I'm Kevin Brown on your home for 24/7 News, the Black Information Network, and here's what's happening right now. Nearly 1,400 discarded needles have been collected around two plazas in San Francisco's Mission District as part of ongoing efforts to clean the streets and prevent drug overdoses. Supervisor Jackie Felder is pushing for additional resources, including more community ambassadors, street cleaning, police foot patrols, and better data on visible drug use. A new dashboard has been launched to track progress in improving street conditions around the Mission BART stations, with data showing fluctuations in drug-related 911 calls and street cleaning requests. Felder acknowledges that eliminating street cleaning complaints entirely may be unrealistic, but aims to reduce them significantly. A Chicago police officer and mixed martial arts fighter is facing dismissal from the police department after being accused of sexually assaulting a teenager multiple times. The officer met the woman at her 18th birthday party, and the relationship turned abusive, leading to a police rescue in August 2019. The oversight agency called for the officer's firing, citing his actions as egregious and lacking credibility. Despite a criminal investigation, the officer was not charged with a crime and he now faces termination from the police force. As Seattle faces potential budget cuts, concerns are rising about the impact on public safety, particularly in the fire department. A recent house fire in North Seattle resulted in injuries to 8 firefighters and highlighted the risk of reduced funding. The proposed budget cuts could lead to longer response times and rotating closures of fire stations, prompting opposition from the Seattle Firefighters Union. Community members and business owners are worried about compromised emergency outcomes and are urging support for well-funded emergency responders. Chicago police are searching for a man who allegedly sexually abused a woman on a CTA bus in the University Village neighborhood. The incident occurred on September 3rd on West Roosevelt Road. Surveillance images of the suspect, described as wearing dark clothing and a beard, have been released. Anyone with information is urged to contact public transportation detectives or submit an anonymous tip online. Highland Park Elementary School is hosting a give-and-take rummage sale on September 26 from 8 to 10 a.m. Donations are accepted from 8 to 10 a.m. and the rummaging begins at 9. Everything at the sale is free, but monetary donations are accepted to support the PTA. The event aims to support the community by providing basic clothing, shoes, and housewares to families in need. Donations of gently used books, garden starts, sports equipment, kitchenware, clothing, and toys are welcome, but no large furniture. Any items left at the end of the day will be donated to local charities. Drivers in the Bay Area are facing significantly higher gas prices, with the average price for a gallon of gas in California reaching $6.23. Prices in Oakland, San Francisco, and San Jose are even higher, with averages ranging from $6.30 to $6.47 per gallon. Some individual stations are charging as much as $7.29 per gallon. Nationwide, the average price for a gallon of gas is $4.48, the highest ever for this time of the year. I'm Kevin Brown on your home for Black News First, the Black Information Network.
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3: What if I had known at the beginning of Phish what I know now? 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
4: That's a conversation I had with Trey Anastasio, lead singer and guitarist of Phish, for a piece I wrote back in 2002. I first saw Phish at a tiny club in the late 80s. Now, decades later, the band is still touring, still making a cultural impact, and I'm still covering them. I'm Dean Budnick, and this is Long May They Run, Season 1, Phish.
6: I saw them in the late 80s. And the people are going like crazy. I mean, they're dancing like a storm. 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I said, look, I'm quitting my job as a promoter. I'm your new manager. I seen it, and that's the future.
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11: African leaders called for more permanent representation on the UN Security Council, arguing that the institution no longer reflects the world it was meant to serve.
12: Or a story from your backyard.
13: Three board members at Charlotte Mecklenburg Schools called for the removal of Stephanie Sneed, a Black woman, as vice chair.
14: What happens next?
15: The White House denies a report that it's planning a 90-day diesel export ban. This as Americans are struggling with the soaring gas prices.
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29: BIN News this hour, I'm Terry McCready. Israeli Prime Minister Benjamin Netanyahu says New York City Mayor Zoran Mamdani has changed the city for the worse.
30: Mr. Mamdani, since you were elected mayor of this city, many Jews no longer feel safe in New York.
29: Mamdani has called Netanyahu an architect of Palestinian genocide. Netanyahu also went after those who walked out on him at the UN General Assembly yesterday, dismissing them as moral cowards. Several delegations got up and left as Netanyahu began his speech. He called it ironic that Israel's actions against Iran helped protect many of the countries whose delegations walked out. Large crowds of protesters gathering outside the UN to protest Netanyahu's appearance, with some being arrested. Meanwhile, New York's Afro-Latina congressional candidate Daria Lisa Avila Chevalier was among about 100 demonstrators arrested for protesting during Netanyahu's speech. She appears to be a shoo-in to claim Representative Adriano Espaillat's Blue House seat after this year's primary. In a statement, she said, as the Democratic nominee for New York's 13th congressional district, I refuse to allow a war criminal to roam the streets of our city unchallenged. She's calling for an end to U.S. support for Israel. President Trump says the U.S. and China will work together to forge a better future for both nations. Trump welcoming President Xi Jinping for his first visit in over a decade.
31: From the time of my first election in 2016, President Xi and I have forged a friendship, a truly great friendship, actually, built on mutual respect and the vital interests of our people.
29: She later was guest of honor at a state dinner that was also attended by U.S. tech executives. The two leaders visiting the National Archives today. Trump and Xi's meeting comes as the U.S. and China extended a trade truce until January 10th. Former President Obama says the federal government is much less corrupt today than it used to be. He launched a literary podcast called A Great Book with Barack Obama. He said in a preview clip for the 6-episode series that people tend to be surprised by his stance, saying the government is less corrupt in terms of bribery and patronage of favors. He was speaking with Pulitzer Prize winning historian Jill Lepore to discuss the 1946 novel All the King's Men by Robert Penn Warren. Kenyan President William Ruto was urging reform of the United Nations Security Council. Ruto was calling for permanent African representation. Addressing the UN General Assembly, Ruto raised concern over Africa's continued exclusion from the body, although the continent accounts for over a quarter of the assembly's membership. This year's UN event was expected to see the African Union pushing for greater influence at the world body, an effort championed by African leadership in recent years. Just before the session, South Africa's permanent representative to the UN in New York said reform of the Security Council was an important part of the country's agenda. Stay informed, stay connected, and subscribe. Follow BIN News this hour wherever you get your podcasts. I'm Terry McCready for the Black Information Network.
16: Here's what's trending this hour. Thousands are without power as a powerful storm lashes the Northeast. The early season nor'easter is expected to pummel the region through the weekend with gusty winds and driving rain. Facebook has been found liable by a New Mexico jury of deceiving users about privacy protections on the social media platform. The judge is now working to determine how much the company will end up paying. And consumer sentiment is down, hitting a 4-month low in September. I'm Amber Payton, and that's what's trending.
8: 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Here's Morgan Wood.
32: The federal government is putting more money into the nation's historically Black colleges and universities.
0: The U.S. Department of Education is announcing a one-time investment of more than $174 million for HBCUs. Education Secretary Linda McMahon made the announcement recently at the White House HBCU Summit. The department says funding will help strengthen HBCUs and prepare students for the workforce. It comes from programs that previously supported other minority-serving institutions. The Education Department says more than $612 million in new funding has now been directed to HBCUs for fiscal years 2025 and 2026. The administration also announced more than $61 million for tribally controlled colleges and universities. With the latest in HBCU news, I'm Morgan Wood on the Black Information Network. BINnews.com, your home for Black news first.
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19: 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And the authorities will probably close the case anyway. It's the first season of Dig.
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20: The opinions, beliefs, and viewpoints expressed in this commentary are those of the author and do not necessarily represent those of BIN and its founding partners and employees.
22: Donald Trump is the liar in chief. This man lies so much that he would literally lie about lies. Last month, he gave a speech in Wisconsin touting all the great things that he's done for American farmers. They were all lies. He has absolutely wrecked American farming because of his tariffs. Same thing he did the first time he was there. And so he gave his speech on the day the jobs report came out it was in June, but it was a jobs report from May. And what we know now is that that particular jobs report has been revised downward by some 74,000 jobs. So what he was touting that day was BS. Well, then he made a comment about black unemployment that was a 100% lie.
31: And I'll tell you, this is something that's amazing. African American unemployment is now doing better than it's ever done. And I don't know where that stat came from, but I'll take it. I don't know where the hell that stat came from, but we'll take it.
22: Yeah, you don't know where it came from because it's an absolute lie. Folks, the black unemployment rate has exploded under Donald Trump in his second term. Do you understand what I'm saying? It increased to 6.2%. It has not fallen below 6%. In fact, it went as high as 8%. And when he says the lowest ever, it's also a lie. It reached a record low in his first term of 5.3%, but that was obliterated by President Joe Biden when black unemployment fell in 2023 to 4.8%. So he is a liar. I'm Roland Martin on the Black Information.
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20: 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The Black Information Network. With the November midterm elections just weeks away, Maryland Congressman Kwaisi Mfume says voters cannot afford to sit this one out. Speaking with the Black Information Network at the Congressional Black Caucus 55th Annual Legislative Conference in Washington, D.C., the Maryland Democrat called on people to exercise their political power at the ballot box.
23: Oh, go out and vote. And the basic message that I learned long ago is that people who do not vote have no line of credit with the people who are elected, and therefore they pose no threat to those who work against their interests every day. So we have to find a way to cast ballots. And sometimes it's not just voting people in office, it's voting them out of office also. But if we sit on our hands and do nothing, then, you know, we've pretty much turned over our fate.
32: Election Day is Tuesday, November 3rd. In other news, the D.C. Council is taking up two proposals that could shape development and civic participation across the district. First, the council will consider the final master plan for the redevelopment of the RFK campus. D.C. Mayor Muriel Bowser and the D.C. Office of Planning sent the plan to the council. Public comment helped shape the final proposal, including a partial redesign of Kingman Commons, a new connection to neighborhoods east of the Anacostia River, and the addition of the D.C. Armory, which is being turned over to the city by the National Guard. A public hearing on the master plan is set for next week. Meanwhile, the council is considering changes to the city's ballot initiative process. A bill introduced by council member Anita Bonds passed its first reading. The measure would require ballot initiatives to focus on a single subject and give residents more time between the introduction of an initiative and the start of signature collection. A final vote is expected next month. Elsewhere, a Baltimore judge has denied the city's emergency motion to block the inspector general from accessing records. Judge Pamela White ruled that Baltimore City must allow Inspector General Isabel Cumming to access city records and provide all subpoenaed materials. The Appellate Court of Maryland put a temporary stay on a judge's order, stating that the lower court had to rule on another motion before a full appeal can proceed. Judge White denied the city's request to continue blocking the IG's access and to stop its interference with the city charter responsibilities of the Office of the Inspector General. And three teens have agreed to plead guilty to charges connected to a May brawl gone viral at a D.C. Chipotle. Four teens were initially arrested after the Navy Yard Chipotle brawl. Two of them pleaded guilty to simple assault, while another pleaded guilty to a charge of assault with a dangerous weapon. Each boy must write apology letters to the staff and customers of the restaurant as part of a deferred disposition agreement. Their cases will be dismissed in about a year if they continue complying with court requirements. Follow us on Facebook, Instagram, TikTok, and Threads at Black Information Network and on X and Blue Sky at Black InfoNet. I'm Morgan Wood on the Black Information Network, your home for Black news first.
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6: Howard University's Board of Trustees says the school is seeking a leader who can guide the HBCU through major changes in higher education.
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33: I'm Mike Island on your home for 24/7 News, the Black Information Network. A Black mother whose children were severely burned in a fire last year is still looking for answers from her city's leaders. According to WKYC, an apartment explosion and fire in the summer of 2025 in Cleveland, Ohio, severely burned two of the woman's children. Kiana Bell took her anguish and frustration to a recent city council meeting to explain the physical and emotional toll on the family at hearing nothing from the city.
0: But no one says what happened. What's the cause of me losing everything I have for 30 years that myself struggle to have for me and my kids?
33: Bell, who is African American, says it is lasting anguish for the family, and the lack of accountability adds to their frustration.
0: They ain't got no business with burns. 85%, his daddy 95%. Who's responsible for my kids happen to go through the stuff that they're going through? Who is responsible?
33: Bell explained to Cleveland City Council about the multiple surgeries her children have undergone and that the children remain traumatized. Bell tells the council that 44 families of the Rainbow Terrace apartment complex deserve answers. The June 23, 2025 explosion and fire killed one person, injured several others, and dozens were displaced, WKYC says. Most of the people affected are Black. WKYC reports that the Cleveland Division of Fire says it is still an active investigation and involves outside entities and specialized laboratories. Department officials previously said that the explosion is not believed to have been intentional. A city council representative says without knowing what happened, the families and individuals do not have a path forward. We have more on these stories and national, international, state, and local news impacting the Black community. Follow us on Facebook, Instagram, and TikTok at Black Information Network and on X and Blue Sky at Black InfoNet. 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I'm Mike Island on your home for Black News First, the Black Information Network. And now, here's your Healthy Minute. Strep throat, common cold, and COVID-19 cases currently are on the rise across the United States. Infections are growing or likely growing in 27 states, with the strongest upticks taking place in the southern and western regions of the U.S.
1: Seen a fair amount of COVID. I was at a wedding a week or so ago where several of the people, including one of the celebrants, came down with COVID. We see a fair number of cases right now.
33: That's Dr. Stephen Threlkeld, an infectious disease specialist. He tells Fox 13 that COVID-19 continues to circulate in the Mid-South. He says strep throat and other infections are causing a set of problems as well.
1: For example, if you get a viral respiratory infection like a rhinovirus, it can predispose you for invasive streptococcal infections like strep throat. And that's different because you need an antibiotic for that.
33: Dr. Threlkeld says that early October can be a good time for many people to get a flu vaccination, as he says the southern region is prone to an onset of flu activity. And that's your Healthy Minute. I'm Mike Island on the Black Information Network.
3: The Equal Justice Initiative is committed to ending mass incarceration and excessive punishment by providing legal representation to people who have been illegally convicted, unfairly sentenced, or abused in state jails and prisons. 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
2: I'm Amber Payton with BIN News Now. Illinois Governor J.B. Pritzker says he will not pursue a moratorium on new data centers. Pritzker says he wants lawmakers to pass the Power Act after the November election, imposing tougher regulations on the facilities.
7: We want to make sure that, again, that we're protecting the people who live in our state.
2: His comments follow Black Chicago Mayor Brandon Johnson's proposal for a one-year data center moratorium in the city. The family of Nolan Wells is calling for a deeper investigation into his death on Mississippi's Horn Island. Black civil rights attorney Ben Crump says a family-hired forensic firm found deleted messages on Wells' phone while an autopsy showed head injuries. And the Smithsonian's National Museum of African American History and Culture is celebrating its 10th anniversary this weekend. The museum opened in 2016 and is marking the milestone with line dancing, go-go music, and public genealogy sessions. Get BIN News Now on demand 24/7 on the iHeartRadio app.
13: I'm Vanessa Tyler on the Black Information Network, your home for Black News First. New Jersey's lieutenant governor, a Black man, quits. Dale Caldwell decides not to stay and fight the allegations of acting inappropriately with women. New Jersey Governor Mikey Sherrill says the proof against him was overwhelming.
14: So I would suggest, you know, people really should read this report and the investigation. I think it's very thorough. It lays out exactly what the investigation looked into, who they contacted and spoke to, and I think lays out a pattern and practice of long-term concerning behavior.
13: Reports are Caldwell not only denies the allegations, but called out how he didn't have an opportunity to respond. Governor Sherrill says he did have the chance, and his behavior is typical of what she will not tolerate.
14: There has been a culture in Trenton, probably since the birth of our nation, to sweep this under the rug. You can speak to numerous people who worked, who felt this day would never come, that allegations would never be taken seriously, action would never be taken, and victims would just have to either quit their job or move on. That is not the kind of government I'm running. When I say there is a culture change taking place, I mean it.
13: Part of the lieutenant governor's job was to oversee elections. An acting secretary of state has been named for that. And Governor Sherrill plans to name a new lieutenant governor within 45 days. That hanging of a Black woman in a tree in Mississippi that was so upsetting and reminiscent of a time past in America was staged. That is what police are now saying. Tasia Fortune, mother of four children between the ages of 1 and 7, was actually killed somewhere else. Cops say after a drug deal went wrong. The 29-year-old was already dead when she was brought to an area behind an abandoned house and with a Black cable hung from a tree. Her mother, who is white, her father is Black, reacts to this new twist and the allegation her daughter was killed for stealing drugs.
15: But I don't believe my daughter would take the drugs. I believe that was pinned on her. She may have been with someone, but if she had known that that was going to happen, she wouldn't have been with them.
13: A third person has been arrested and charged with murder in connection to her death. All three of the men taken into custody are Black. President Trump's efforts to oust a Black lawmaker out of his congressional seat has failed, stopped by the highest court in the land. Missouri Democrat Emanuel Cleaver is safe for now, since the right-leaning Supreme Court didn't side with the president this time and blocked his attempts to rework the map to the Republican advantage before the fast-approaching midterms. Issues surrounding the election, what Black lawmakers plan to do if they regain power, is the topic of a special edition of The Black Perspective this Sunday at 9 a.m. and 9 p.m. Eastern Standard Time on the Black Information Network. With Black News First, I'm Vanessa Tyler on the Black.

0: Frankie Beverly was born. In 1970, he would form the group Raw Soul, which later was renamed Maze. Under the mentorship of Marvin Gaye, Frankie Beverly and Maze would go on to give us 9 gold albums. Frankie Beverly and Maze's live experience was more like a party than a concert. Dressed in his signature all white, crowds would stand at their feet and sing to the top of their lungs.
1: Ooh, and pray. I like sunshine and rain.
0: Sadly, on September 10th, 2024, Frankie Beverly left us with hits for lifetimes to come.

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2: 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Here's what's happening in your region right now. Coastal communities across New Jersey, New York, and Connecticut are preparing for a rare September nor'easter expected to arrive late today and last through the weekend. Forecasters warn the storm could bring strong winds, coastal flooding, beach erosion, and scattered power outages. Emergency crews are taking precautions by building sand dunes, clearing storm drains, and readying response equipment. This man is along the New Jersey shore.
3: The wind is the worst thing because you have to try and set everything up and things are blowing all over the place.
2: Weather officials say much of Long Island and parts of New Jersey could receive 3 to 4 inches of rain by early Monday, while New York City is expected to see 2 to 3 inches. Residents in flood-prone areas are being urged to closely monitor forecasts and prepare for changing conditions. A man is in custody after allegedly approaching children on a school playground during recess at Crescentwood Elementary School in the East Point community.

0: Individuals after surveillance cameras captured the group emerging from the sewer system around 4:30 Wednesday morning and leaving in two vehicles. Authorities say the incident is part of a growing trend with more than 20 similar cases investigated across New York City. Investigators believe the individuals entered the sewer system searching for valuables, scrap metal, and other items that can be sold. The incident occurred near the area where Israeli Prime Minister Benjamin Netanyahu and other international leaders are staying. New York City Mayor Zahram Mamdani is firing back after criticism from Israeli Prime Minister Benjamin Netanyahu during his address to the United Nations General Assembly. Netanyahu accused the mayor of distorting facts and endangering Jewish New Yorkers because of his past criticism of Israel. Mamdani responded by accusing Netanyahu of trying to justify Israel's actions in Gaza and referenced an arrest warrant issued to the International Criminal Court. Just before the speech, Mamdani posted a video of himself planting an olive tree with Palestinian families and calling for peace. And a small homeless encampment behind a Kroger store near Michigan Avenue and Merriman Road in Westland, Michigan, is raising concerns among some residents. Mayor Kevin Coleman says city officials are aware of the camp, but the property is owned by Wayne County, limiting what the city can do.
1: Because it's government property, people can kind of go on there, and unless they're asked to leave, they stay. You know, certainly some people are struggling and want to find housing, but also for some people it's a choice to just kind of live outdoors.
0: Coleman says he's pursuing state and federal funding to address homelessness and is encouraging people in need to seek help through the Wayne County Family Center and First Step Wayne. Police have visited the site and offered mental health and substance abuse services, but officials say most of the individuals declined assistance. I'm Bree Wood on your home for Black News First, the Black Information Network.
2: Most people know about Restaurant Week, but not everyone knows there's a Black Restaurant Week born in Houston, Texas in 2016 and is now spreading to cities across the country. It's more than just menus. It's a movement.
3: And so we really want to create something that was more all-inclusive to the creative things we were seeing happening in the food scene.
2: That's one of the three founders, Fallon Farrell.
3: As we've grown through the years, we've literally watched businesses start off as like a pop-up food tent and now having like two or three locations.
2: From soul food kitchens to hidden gem caterers, Black Restaurant Week shines a light where it's long been missing. It's helped generate tens of millions of dollars for Black-owned businesses, keeping legacies alive and creating new ones. And it's part of Black history still being written every time a diner takes that first bite. I'm Esther Dillard for the Black Information Network.
4: The International African American Museum, Charleston, South Carolina. Built near where so many Africans first arrived in chains, the International African American Museum in my hometown state of Charleston.

0: 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I'm Charlamagne Tha God, host of the world's most dangerous morning show, The Breakfast Club, and my history lives here.
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7: BIN News This Hour, I'm Terry McCready. Israeli Prime Minister Benjamin Netanyahu says New York City Mayor Zohran Mamdani has changed the city for the worse.
8: Mr. Mamdani, since you were elected mayor of this city, many Jews no longer feel safe in New York.
7: Mamdani has called Netanyahu an architect of Palestinian

0: genocide. Netanyahu also went after those who walked out on him at the UN General Assembly yesterday, dismissing them as moral cowards. Several delegations got up and left as Netanyahu began his speech. He called it ironic that Israel's actions against Iran helped protect many of the countries whose delegations walked out. Large crowds of protesters gathering outside the UN to protest Netanyahu's appearance, with some being arrested. Meanwhile, New York's Afro-Latina congressional candidate Daria Lisa Avila Chevalier was among about 100 demonstrators arrested for protesting during Netanyahu's speech. She appears to be a shoo-in to claim Representative Adriano Espaillat's Blue House seat after this year's primary. In a statement, she said, as the Democratic nominee for New York's 13th congressional district, "I refuse to allow a war criminal to roam the streets of our city unchallenged." She's calling for an end to U.S. support for Israel. President Trump says the U.S. and China will work together to forge a better future for both nations. Trump welcoming President Xi Jinping for his first visit in over a decade.
1: "From the time of my first election in 2016, President Xi and I have forged a friendship, a truly great friendship, actually, built on mutual respect and the vital interests of our people."
0: She later was guest of honor at a state dinner that was also attended by U.S. tech executives. The two leaders visiting the National Archives today. Trump and Xi's meeting comes as the U.S. and China extended a trade truce until January 10th. Former President Obama says the federal government is much less corrupt today than it used to be. He launched a literary podcast called A Great Book with Barack Obama. He said in a preview clip for the 6-episode series that people tend to be surprised by his stance, saying the government is less corrupt in terms of bribery and patronage of favors. He was speaking with Pulitzer Prize-winning historian Jill Lepore to discuss the 1946 novel All the King's Men by Robert Penn Warren. Kenyan President William Ruto was urging reform of the United Nations Security Council. Ruto was calling for permanent African representation. Addressing the UN General Assembly, Ruto raised concern over Africa's continued exclusion from the body, although the continent accounts for over a quarter of the assembly's membership. This year's UN event was expected to see the African Union pushing for greater influence at the world body, an effort championed by African leadership in recent years. Just before the session, South Africa's permanent representative to the UN in New York said reform of the Security Council was an important part of the country's agenda. Stay informed, stay connected, and subscribe. Follow BIN News This Hour wherever you get your podcasts. I'm Terry McCready for the Black Information Network.
2: Here's what's trending this hour. More flooding and power outages are expected in the Northeast today as a rare September nor'easter continues battering the coast. The National Weather Service says the storm system is expected to keep churning off the Jersey coast today before shifting toward the Northeast on Monday. President Trump is rejecting an Iranian proposal to reopen the Strait of Hormuz, and Pope Leo attracted hundreds of thousands to an open-air mass in Paris. I'm Amber Payton, and that's what's trending.
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4: Kyrie Irving is back and ready to talk about his long road back to the NBA. The Dallas Mavericks star spoke with reporters for the first time since tearing his left ACL in March of 2025. Irving missed all of last season while recovering, but has been ramping up through off-season workouts and pickup games. Now with training camp set to begin, the 9-time All-Star is preparing for his return to the court, nearly 19 months after the injury. Meanwhile, in the NFL, Washington Commanders quarterback Jaden Daniels could return to action sooner rather than later. General Manager Adam Peters says surgery is not an option for Daniels' dislocated elbow, and there has been no discussion about placing him on injured reserve. Daniels spent the past week meeting with specialists after suffering the injury. Marcus Mariota is expected to start in his absence. And former NFL player and ESPN analyst Ryan Clark is teaming up with former Starbucks CEO Howard Schultz, who is investing in Clark's new venture, Pivot 25 Productions. The company builds on the success of the Pivot Sports, with Ryan Clark expanding Clark's independent media brand across digital platforms. With the latest in sports, I'm Morgan Wood on the Black Information Network, your home for Black news first.
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6: Alert on your home for 24/7 news, the Black Information Network. Neighbors in one Gwinnett County, Georgia community found themselves at the center of a manhunt Thursday morning as schools locked down and roads closed around their homes. Residents watched it unfold from their front yards.
7: It just went on for hours. I mean, a lot of my neighbors, we were stuck over there just waiting because, you know, some people had to come back and pick up their kids to go to school.
6: The U.S. Marshals Service had been searching for 35-year-old Keene Wiggins, a black man accused of killing a woman in Troy, New York, in May. Authorities say Wiggins ran from a Gwinnett County home as officers tried to serve a warrant. Wiggins is now in custody on multiple charges, including homicide. A black Georgia man is now charged in connection with a gruesome discovery of a woman's torso in a plastic tub. It was found outside an apartment in Cobb County Wednesday. A neighbor claims she saw 18-year-old Kingston Bradley place the tub outside before running into his apartment. Here's what a judge said at court proceedings.
8: A subsequent search warrant of your apartment revealed several areas of blood staining and a large bloody saw. The apartment also stunk of bleach and contained a mop bucket with water and a mop in addition to a carpet cleaner.
6: Atlanta News First reports Bradley is now on suicide watch and is charged with concealing a death, at least for now, while the investigation continues. R&B singer Kiki Wyatt is facing charges in Georgia. According to TMZ, Henry County deputies arrested her September 20th. She's charged with terroristic threats, simple assault, and cruelty to children. Wyatt posted a bond of just over $1,000. She walked out of jail 2 days later. Louisiana's Supreme Court has appointed a special prosecutor in the long-running fight over Attorney General Liz Murrell's indictment. St. Tammany Parish District Attorney Colin Sims will investigate how an Orleans Parish grand jury came to charge Murrell in July. Prosecutors dropped the case against Murrell weeks after the indictment. She's called it a malicious prosecution and has pushed for answers ever since. The summit between President Trump and Chinese President Xi Jinping in Washington, D.C. wrapped up, including a state dinner at the White House with top executives among the guests. Louisiana Republican Senator John Kennedy is urging President Trump to use caution with Xi.
9: President Xi is one of the best liars I've ever seen. I mean, he learned to lie before he learned to talk.
6: Media outlets previously banned from the White House reported being denied access to cover Xi's arrival at the dinner, despite a court order temporarily blocking that ban. Trump reportedly took Xi to the National Archives to show off the Declaration of Independence and the Bill of Rights. And Houston, we have a question. Actually, Vermilion Parish has several. SpaceX made its pitch Thursday night for a proposed rocket launch site called Starbase Louisiana. Residents want to know about traffic, local roads, and the environment. A company rep said the nearest home sits about 4 miles away. SpaceX promised to follow every federal, state, and local environmental rule. The countdown to a decision is on. I'm Esther Dillard on your home for Black News First, the Black Information Network.
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2: Tay Keith's estate is reportedly facing nearly $200,000 in debt following the producer's death. According to Complex, American Express National Bank and Bank of America have filed legal complaints alleging the estate owes money for unpaid credit card bills and car payments. The estate reportedly includes a car collection, bank accounts, music publishing interests, his music catalog, and other royalties. Tay Keith was found dead inside his Nashville apartment last month. Elsewhere in entertainment news, Mattel is naming Lenny Kravitz as its second honoree in its Barbie Signature Kenbassadors collection. LeBron James was the first honoree in 2025. The collectible Ken doll celebrates Kravitz's career as a musician, producer, actor, and designer, and is inspired by his Blue Electric Light Tour look, complete with his tattoos, nose ring, and signature hairstyle. The Kenbassadors collection launched last year to recognize men who have made significant contributions to culture. The Lenny Kravitz doll is also available online through major retailers for about $70. With the latest in entertainment, I'm Morgan Wood on the Black Information Network, BINnews.com, your home for Black news first.
3: People will come, Ray. Most definitely come.
4: Born in Mississippi in 1931, James Earl Jones would become a powerful symbol of resilience and excellence. From the Great White Hope to voicing Darth Vader.
5: No, I am the father.
4: Jones' resonant voice and commanding presence helped him become one of the most distinguished actors of his generation. Crediting poetry and acting for helping him overcome a childhood stutter, his Broadway debut would come in 1957. Winning his first Tony Award in 1968, he would go on to join a select group of entertainers by also winning a Grammy, Emmy, and Oscar, or EGOT. His impact so powerful, the Court Theater on Broadway was renamed after him in 2022. Breaking barriers in Hollywood and theater at a time when opportunities for Black actors were limited.
6: Go through life. Worry. If someone like you or not, you best make sure that they are doing right by you.
4: James Earl Jones' success and legacy are a source of inspiration and pride for the Black community. Rest in power, James Earl Jones.
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8: Tammy Esmick on your home for 24/7 News, the Black Information Network. Here's what's happening right now. Fox 8 says a fifth New Orleans police officer linked to their unchecked overtime investigation is now facing an internal investigation. NOPD confirms Sergeant Kevin Thompson, who's a Black man, is under administrative investigation. Fox 8 spoke to Deputy Mayor of Public Safety Michael Harrison, who's the former NOPD superintendent.
9: Well, it shows me that there's a red flag, and it shows me that it appears that there could be an irregularity there. I would say in a normal situation, you're not going to find a subordinate editing time for a superior, especially the superior who's has the authority and the responsibility of entering and editing yours.
8: Families impacted by homicide came together in Algiers Thursday to honor loved ones they've lost. The New Orleans Police Department's Victim Witnesses, the New Orleans Police Department's Victim Witness Assistant Unit organized the walk for National Murder Victims Remembrance Day. Among those who marched was Ferdinand Woldens III, whose son, a Black teen, was shot and killed at a graduation party just days after earning his diploma and a full scholarship to LSU. Here's Cheryl Jackson, the mother of Walter Reed Jackson, via Fox 8, another family member of a murdered victim.
10: We all walking in the same shoes, and we all staying together. We all stand 10 toes down, and they're not alone.
8: NOPD says its homicide clearance rate has improved from about 42% in 2021 to almost 100% so far this year. Superintendent Ann Kirkpatrick spoke to Fox 8.
11: The clearance rate numbers are amazing. They're 98%. We use statistics to speak and frame the conversation, but statistics to a victim means very little.
8: HBCU Southern University in Baton Rouge says they're working on their power system, and because of that, they've planned a partial campus power outage for Saturday. Several academic buildings will be in the dark from 8 a.m. to 9 p.m., but generators will keep the lights on at the dorms. This only affects the Baton Rouge campus. 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
12: Now, our Washington Roundup. An anti-abortion group is threatening to sue the FDA over the abortion drug mifepristone. The Students for Life of America filed a notice of intent to sue over alleged inaction over the Endangered Species Act. That's an escalation of the group's years-long efforts to use environmental laws in order to restrict abortion medication. It claims that over 50 tons of medical waste are flushed into water systems each year as a result of abortion drugs. President Trump is inviting Russian President Putin to attend the G20 summit this December in Miami, Florida. Secretary of State Marco Rubio said it's an effort to bring Russia back into the world's diplomatic systems years into Russia's invasion of Ukraine. Rubio, who met with Russian Foreign Minister Sergei Lavrov, says it would be a chance for Putin to engage with other world leaders. And that's your Washington Roundup. I'm Mike Moore on your home for 24/7 News, the Black Information Network.
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13: I'm Big Sue on the Black Information Network. George Washington Carver, an agricultural scientist, inventor, and educator at Tuskegee University, sought to revitalize southern soil that had been stripped by cotton, a nitrogen-depleting crop. He developed a crop rotation method that alternated the cotton with legumes like peanuts that fixed nitrogen and other edible crops such as corn. This method increased the soil's productive capacity and also gave southern farmers another crop to produce and sell besides cotton, thus diversifying the market. In addition to crop rotation, Dr. Carver promoted the practice of using compost to reintroduce nutrients and add organic matter to the soil. He showed that using compost for soil revitalization increased its productivity by 100-fold compared with previous common methods. Using compost to build soil is a critical practice in organic farming and gardening today. And that's a fact. I'm Big Sue on the Black Information Network.
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14: For the first time in almost 2 years, mortgage rates are back above 7%. According to data released by Freddie Mac, the average 30-year fixed mortgage rate went up to 7.03 this week. It's the fifth straight week of rising mortgage rates, putting more stress on renters who want to be homeowners. That amount may sound small, but even a slight increase in rates can have a big impact over time. For example, on a $350,000 30-year mortgage, a rate of 7.03% instead of 6.75 could add about $65 a month to your mortgage payment. Over the life of the loan, that adds up to over $23,000 in additional payments. And if that does not get your attention, think of it this way. If you had invested that $65 a month in something that had a 5% guaranteed rate of return annually, you would end up with about $52,900. Housing affordability has been a challenge in Black communities for years, and higher mortgage rates could make it even more difficult for Black families to buy homes. Money news at 24 and 54 minutes past each hour. I'm Nicole Deal on your home for Black News First, the Black Information Network.
15: I'm Amber Payton with BIN News Now. Attorneys for three friends who were with Nolan Wells before his death are denying claims they deleted messages from his phone. The friends' legal team says they're considering a defamation lawsuit against Black civil rights attorney Ben Crump and maintain they never had access to the device. A grand jury previously declined to pursue criminal charges in the case. President Trump is moving to cancel nearly $1 billion in spending approved by Congress. The White House says the cuts include more than $600 million for refugee and immigrant programs, along with funding for international education and housing programs. And rapper Nicki Minaj is urging young Americans to get involved in the upcoming midterm elections and support Republican candidates. During a recent Fox News interview, she also reaffirmed her support for President Trump. The rapper encouraged voters to stay engaged in local races, saying those elections can have a direct impact on their communities. Get BIN News Now on demand 24/7 on the iHeartRadio app.
16: I'm Mike Stevens on your home for Black News First, the Black Information Network. Here's your top headlines this hour. More details are coming in on this story the BIN has been following. One student is dead after a shooting near a largely black Houston area high school. Shamara Garner, a black woman, is the chief of police for the Houston School District.
17: We do have witnesses that are being interviewed. What's important as it pertains to providing support to the family, we also want the community to know that the school is safe, students are safe, staff is safe.
16: Police say the school was never in danger and never placed on lockdown.
18: When we go into lockdown, that means there's an active threat inside the building. That was never the case. So that is why the school is on secure mode, which means no one in, no one out. If parents feel the need to come and get their child, that will be a controlled release, but the school is on secure mode. There was never an active threat inside the building.
19: And how old was the student?
18: 17.
16: Investigators are working to determine what led up to that shooting. With just over 30 days left before the November 3rd midterm elections, we previously mentioned the Democratic candidate in the Texas U.S. Senate race appears to have support of longtime Republicans and Republican-leaning independents. But what about black support? Well, according to recent polls, Democrat James Tallarico may have their support, too. Tallarico beat out black Democrat Jasmine Crockett for the right to represent the party in December, but she has refused to campaign for him in the black community. Still, even without her support, recent polls show he does have a lot of black supporters, and he is now beginning a large black voter campaign push to shore up their votes. And as we always say, polls are good, but the only poll that really counts is what happens on Election Day. Those who come out and select his name at the ballot box, or those sending in mail-in ballots, are the ones who will actually make the difference in this tight race. And a young black man is being called a hero after he jumped into action following a large garbage truck crashing into an overpass support beam in Fort Worth, Texas.
20: And when I get out, it's just smoke and debris, so it's kind of hard to breathe. I'm trying to cover my face with my shirt, and I helped him hold him up, and he was able to cut the seatbelt when he pulled him out. Well, I helped him lift him up, and he was able to get his pants stuck around the shrapnel, and he was able to get his pants off the shrapnel.
16: Unfortunately, the truck driver died, but a passenger in the truck survived, possibly because African-American Marcus Hawkins helped the men before first responders got there. He tells NBC TV in Dallas he saw the crash happen and was in a perfect position to help.
20: I just hope if I was ever in that situation, my father, mother, anybody close to me, relatives, friends, that somebody else would step into the line of duty to help them as well.
16: What caused the crash is being investigated. For more stories of interest to the black community, log on to BINnews.com. 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I'm Mike Stevens on your home for Black News First, the Black Information Network.
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13: I'm Big Sue on the Black Information Network. Frederick McKinley Jones is the inventor of one of the most important inventions to modern agriculture, the refrigerated truck. He patented his refrigeration system in 1940. The system allowed perishable foods to be shipped to further distances and even overseas. It was installed in trucks, boats, planes, and boxcars and improved the worldwide food trade. Other concepts such as frozen foods, supermarkets, and container shipping were all derived from the work of Frederick Jones. And that's a fact. I'm Big Sue on the Black Information Network.
23: I'm Kevin Brown on your home for 24/7 news, the Black Information Network, and here's what's happening right now. Nearly 1,400 discarded needles have been collected around two plazas in San Francisco's Mission District as part of ongoing efforts to clean the streets and prevent drug overdoses. Supervisor Jackie Felder is pushing for additional resources, including more community ambassadors, street cleaning, police foot patrols, and better data on visible drug use. A new dashboard has been launched to track progress in improving street conditions around the Mission BART stations, with data showing fluctuations in drug-related 911 calls and street cleaning requests. Felder acknowledges that eliminating street cleaning complaints entirely may be unrealistic, but aims to reduce them significantly. A Chicago police officer, a mixed martial arts fighter, is facing dismissal from the police department after being accused of sexually assaulting a teenager multiple times. The officer met the woman at her 18th birthday party, and the relationship turned abusive, leading to a police rescue in August 2019. The oversight agency called for the officer's firing, citing his actions as egregious and lacking credibility. Despite a criminal investigation, the officer was not charged with a crime, and he now faces termination from the police force. As Seattle faces potential budget cuts, concerns are rising about the impact on public safety, particularly in the fire department. A recent house fire in North Seattle resulted in injuries to 8 firefighters and highlighted the risk of reduced funding. The proposed budget cuts could lead to longer response times and rotating closures of fire stations, prompting opposition from the Seattle Firefighters Union. Community members and business owners are worried about compromised emergency outcomes and are urging support for well-funded emergency responders. Chicago police are searching for a man who allegedly sexually abused a woman on a CTA bus in the University Village neighborhood. The incident occurred on September 3rd on West Roosevelt Road. Surveillance images of the suspect, described as wearing dark clothing and a beard, have been released. Anyone with information is urged to contact public transportation detectives or submit an anonymous tip online. Highland Park Elementary School is hosting a give-and-take rummage sale on September 26 from 8 to 10 a.m. Donations are accepted from 8 to 10 a.m. and the rummaging begins at 9. Everything at the sale is free, but monetary donations are accepted to support the PTA. The event aims to support the community by providing basic clothing, shoes, and housewares to families in need. Donations of gently used books, garden starts, sports equipment, kitchenware, clothing, and toys are welcome, but no large furniture. Any items left at the end of the day will be donated to local charities. Drivers in the Bay Area are facing significantly higher gas prices, with the average price for a gallon of gas in California reaching $6.23. Prices in Oakland, San Francisco, and San Jose are even higher, with averages ranging from $6.30 to $6.47 per gallon. Some individual stations are charging as much as $7.29 per gallon. Nationwide, the average price for a gallon of gas is $4.48, the highest ever for this time of the year. I'm Kevin Brown on your home for Black News First, the Black Information Network.
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3: Over the years, host Aaron Menke and the team behind Lore, Unobscured, and Cabinet of Curiosities have scoured the globe to bring you tales from the past with a hint of darkness. From superstitions and folklore to the curious and the bizarre, they gave you a front row seat to stories that explore a whole new side of world history. But now it's time to bring that journey home. Because while America's history books are filled with people, places, and events that sit on lofty pedestals, there's a whole other side of American history that's been forgotten and pushed into the shadows. But unlike those surprise barn finds, the kind where someone discovers a rare classic car hidden in the back of their grandmother's garage, these shadowy tales might have been left to be forgotten for a reason. Tales of unlikely heroes who worked behind the scenes to make our country what it is today. World-changing tragedies that tested this nation's resolve and tenacity. And legends that are powerful examples of this country's unique spirit. Some of these tales are terrifying, while others are delightfully bizarre. All of them, though, are eye-opening. And we've dusted them off and brought them all together for a brand new show that we call American Shadows. 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And while we might be guiding you down some dark and lonely roads, you're bound to learn a thing or two along the way. After all, you can learn a lot about a place by looking at its shadows. Get ready for a tour of American history unlike any other. Get ready for American Shadows.
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6: 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Reporters are able to access the White House again after a judge ordered the Trump administration to temporarily end its ban of some outlets.
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25: A Black former Georgia state representative, Dexter Sharper, is not expected to face any jail time after pleading guilty to fraud.
5: Black news first.
26: BIN News this hour, I'm Terry McCready. Israeli Prime Minister Benjamin Netanyahu says New York City Mayor Zoran Mamdani has changed the city for the worse.
27: Mr. Mamdani, since you were elected mayor of this city, many Jews no longer feel safe in New York.
26: Mamdani has called Netanyahu an architect of Palestinian genocide. Netanyahu also went after those who walked out on him at the UN General Assembly yesterday, dismissing them as moral cowards. Several delegations got up and left as Netanyahu began his speech. He called it ironic that Israel's actions against Iran helped protect many of the countries whose delegations walked out. Large crowds of protesters gathering outside the UN to protest Netanyahu's appearance, with some being arrested. Meanwhile, New York's Afro-Latina congressional candidate Daria Lisa Avila Chevalier was among about 100 demonstrators arrested for protesting during Netanyahu's speech. She appears to be a shoo-in to claim Representative Adriano Espaillat's Blue House seat after this year's primary. In a statement, she said, as the Democratic nominee for New York's 13th congressional district, I refuse to allow a war criminal to roam the streets of our city unchallenged. She's calling for an end to U.S. support for Israel. President Trump says the U.S. and China will work together to forge a better future for both nations. Trump welcoming President Xi Jinping for his first visit in over a decade.
28: From the time of my first election in 2016, President Xi and I have forged a friendship, a truly great friendship, actually, built on mutual respect and the vital interests of our people.
26: She later was guest of honor at a state dinner that was also attended by U.S. tech executives. The two leaders visiting the National Archives today. Trump and Xi's meeting comes as the U.S. and China extended a trade truce until January 10th. Former President Obama says the federal government is much less corrupt today than it used to be. He launched a literary podcast called A Great Book with Barack Obama. He said in a preview clip for the 6-episode series that people tend to be surprised by his stance, saying the government is less corrupt in terms of bribery and patronage of favors. He was speaking with Pulitzer Prize winning historian Jill Lepore to discuss the 1946 novel All the King's Men by Robert Penn Warren. Kenyan President William Ruto was urging reform of the United Nations Security Council. Ruto is calling for permanent African representation. Addressing the UN General Assembly, Ruto raised concern over Africa's continued exclusion from the body, although the continent accounts for over a quarter of the assembly's membership. This year's UN event was expected to see the African Union pushing for greater influence at the world body, an effort championed by African leadership in recent years. Just before the session, South Africa's permanent representative to the UN in New York said reform of the Security Council was an important part of the country's agenda. Stay informed, stay connected, and subscribe. Follow BIN News this hour wherever you get your podcasts. 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
15: Here's what's trending this hour. A third person has been arrested in the death of a Black woman, Tasia Fortune, police said was found hanging from a tree in Mississippi. Eric Clark is being charged with murder after he surrendered to police on Friday. Tens of thousands are without power as an early season nor'easter batters the northeast coast. The powerful storm is packing wind gusts near 60 miles per hour and creating 12-foot waves along the coast. And the Pacific coast of Mexico is being threatened by a Category 4 hurricane. I'm Amber Payton, and that's what's trending.
5: 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Here's Morgan Wood.
29: The federal government is putting more money into the nation's historically Black colleges and universities. The U.S. Department of Education is announcing a one-time investment of more than $174 million for HBCUs. Education Secretary Linda McMahon made the announcement recently at the White House HBCU Summit. The department says funding will help strengthen HBCUs and prepare students for the workforce. It comes from programs that previously supported other minority-serving institutions. The Education Department says more than $612 million in new funding has now been directed to HBCUs for fiscal years 2025 and 2026. The administration also announced more than $61 million for tribally controlled colleges and universities. With the latest in HBCU news, I'm Morgan Wood on the Black Information Network. BINnews.com, your home for Black news first.
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29: The opinions, beliefs, and viewpoints expressed in this commentary are those of the author and do not necessarily represent those of BIN and its founding partners and employees. Now it's time to bring the funk with Roland S. Martin.
8: I'm James T. Harris, and I have something to say. Gary, Indiana, 76% black, mayor, black, city council, all black, city clerk, black, the electric company executives, black, the police department, 57% black, the people shooting at the electric company, black, the excellence, black, the blame, according to Don Lemon and Gary, Indiana Mayor Eddie Melton, white. Let that sink in. Every lever of power, every seat at the table, every decision maker in that city looks like us, has looked like us for years. And Gary still looks like a war zone, still can't keep the lights on, still got people so mad they're shooting at the power company, but somehow, this is still white supremacy's fault. When do we start looking in the mirror? When do we stop doing the Wakanda pose over a burning city? We got the representation, we got the reparations conversations, we got the black excellence hashtags. What we don't have is results. What we don't have is safe streets. What we don't have is functioning infrastructure, but we sure can find someone to blame. This is what happens when you prioritize skin color over competence. When you celebrate first black everything, but never ask if they're actually good at anything. Gary should be a shining city. By their logic, by the logic of the race hustlers, this should be paradise. No white man blocking the bridge, no systemic racism holding back the electric grid, just black leadership, black power, black failure. But say that out loud and watch them come for you. Because the hustle requires a villain. Even when the villain left the building decades ago, even when the only people left to blame are staring back from the city council photos. So next time you hear somebody cry about systemic racism, remember Gary. Remember that system is us. The oppression is us. The failure is us. And the fix starts when we admit it. I'm James C. Harris for the Black Information Network.
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29: On your home for 24/7 news, the Black Information Network. With the November midterm elections just weeks away, Maryland Congressman Kwaisi Mfume says voters cannot afford to sit this one out. Speaking with the Black Information Network at the Congressional Black Caucus 55th Annual Legislative Conference in Washington, D.C., the Maryland Democrat called on people to exercise their political power at the ballot box.
12: Oh, go out and vote. And the basic message that I learned long ago is that people who do not vote have no line of credit with the people who are elected, and therefore they pose no threat to those who work against their interests every day. So we have to find a way to cast ballots. And sometimes it's not just voting people in office, it's voting them out of office also. But if we sit on our hands and do nothing, then, you know, we've pretty much turned over our fate.
29: Election Day is Tuesday, November 3rd. In other news, the D.C. Council is taking up two proposals that could shape development and civic participation across the district. First, the council will consider the final master plan for the redevelopment of the RFK campus. D.C. Mayor Muriel Bowser and the D.C. Office of Planning sent the plan to the council. Public comment helped shape the final proposal, including a partial redesign of Kingman Commons, a new connection to neighborhoods east of the Anacostia River, and the addition of the D.C. Armory, which is being turned over to the city by the National Guard. A public hearing on the master plan is set for next week. Meanwhile, the council is considering changes to the city's ballot initiative process. A bill introduced by council member Anita Bonds passed its first reading. The measure would require ballot initiatives to focus on a single subject and give residents more time between the introduction of an initiative and the start of signature collection. A final vote is expected next month. Elsewhere, a Baltimore judge has denied the city's emergency motion to block the inspector general from accessing records. Judge Pamela White ruled that Baltimore City must allow Inspector General Isabel Cumming to access city records and provide all subpoenaed materials. The appellate court of Maryland put a temporary stay on a judge's order, stating that the lower court had to rule on another motion before a full appeal can proceed. Judge White denied the city's request to continue blocking the IG's access and to stop its interference with the city charter responsibilities of the Office of the Inspector General. And three teens have agreed to plead guilty to charges connected to a May brawl gone viral at a D.C. Chipotle. Four teens were initially arrested after the Navy Yard Chipotle brawl. Two of them pleaded guilty to simple assault, while another pleaded guilty to a charge of assault with a dangerous weapon. Each boy must write apology letters to the staff and customers of the restaurant as part of a deferred disposition agreement. Their cases will be dismissed in about a year if they continue complying with court requirements. Follow us on Facebook, Instagram, TikTok, and Threads at Black Information Network and on X and Blue Sky at Black InfoNet. I'm Morgan Wood on the Black Information Network, your home for Black news first.
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21: Home for 24/7 News, the Black Information Network. Gang violence is continuing to unravel black communities across the nation. Moreover, children are increasingly affected, NBC News says. Earlier this year, several passersby, including teens and younger children, were injured in a shooting at San Jose, California's Valley Fair Mall. Also around that same time, three kids were killed in a mass shooting at a birthday party in Stockton, California. This African-American man tells NBC News that he sees no end to it and that gang violence has affected his family directly.
22: My niece was shot. My nephew was shot. I don't think it's going to stop.
21: Meanwhile, Georgia Attorney General Chris Carr says that his gang prosecution unit has secured the conviction of a teen charged in a deadly shooting. In May of 2024, then 16-year-old Zyquavius Thomas, who is African-American, shot and killed a 20-year-old in Athens, Georgia. The AG's office says Thomas is an associate of Sex Money Murder, which is a national set of bloods that has a strong presence throughout the state. Thomas has been sentenced to a minimum of 35 years in prison on charges which include voluntary manslaughter and armed robbery. Measles cases are continuing to climb across the U.S. as childhood vaccination rates decline. More than 3,400 measles cases have been reported nationwide this year, which is 1,000 more than the total that was reported last year. CDC data show the measles, mumps, and rubella vaccine coverage among kindergartners has fallen from more than 95% before the COVID-19 pandemic to 92.4% during the 2025-26 school year. We have more on these stories and national, international, state, and local news impacting the Black community. 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I'm Mike Island on your home for Black News First, the Black Information Network. And now, here's your Healthy Minute.
0: Lyme disease can lead to mental disorders, not just physical symptoms. A new study out of Denmark found that patients hospitalized for Lyme disease had a 28% higher risk of developing mental issues and were twice as likely to attempt suicide. The disease is spread by deer ticks, and nearly 500,000 people are treated in the U.S. every year. In other health news, a new study is showing only 1 in 10 kids will outgrow ADHD. The University of Washington School of Medicine in Seattle tracked over 100 kids for 16 years and found that most kids will likely have symptoms fade in and out as they mature, from children to teens to adults. Very few will have a full remission of symptoms. Doctors now describe ADHD as waxing and waning or a dynamic fluctuating disorder. Overall, the study found that 2/3 of children will experience periods of remission and recurrence of symptoms throughout adolescence. And that's your Healthy Minute. I'm Mike Island on the Black Information Network.
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3: Launched in 1921, Black Swan Records was the first widely distributed black-owned record label that sold popular music to black audiences. In its two-year existence, it released over 180 records, including the first black classical music. Based out of Harlem and founded by Harry Pace, the label was named after opera singer Elizabeth Taylor Greenfield. Known as the Black Swan, its esteemed board of directors included John E. Nail, band leader Fletcher Henderson, and composer William Grant, who would tap several artists who would later become prominent jazz musicians. While relatively short-lived, the success of Black Swan proved there was a significant market demand for black artists, prompting several major white-owned companies to begin publishing music by these performers, forging an African-American presence into the mainstream music business. This is Frankie Darcel for the Black Information Network.
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14: I'm Amber Payton with BIN News Now. A Texas court has ended the nearly decade-long legal battle of Crystal Mason, a black woman convicted of illegal voting after casting a provisional ballot in 2016 that was never counted. The ruling lets her acquittal stand and closes the case. Mason has maintained she never knew she was ineligible to vote at the time. The ACLU is urging Sacramento, California not to delay police traffic stop reforms while the city reviews current practices. The group says black residents make up 12% of the population but accounted for 33% of traffic stops and were three times more likely to be stopped than white drivers. And a major 25-year study is reconnecting with thousands of black Americans to better understand why they develop dementia at nearly twice the rate of white Americans. Researchers hope the long-term data will help identify factors driving the disparity and improve prevention efforts. Get BIN News Now on demand 24/7 on the iHeartRadio app.
5: I'm Vanessa Tyler on the Black Information Network, your home for black news first. New Jersey's lieutenant governor, a black man, quits. Dale Caldwell decides not to stay and fight the allegations of acting inappropriately with women. New Jersey Governor Mikey Sherrill says the proof against him was overwhelming.
15: So I would suggest, you know, people really should read this report and the investigation. I think it's very thorough. It lays out exactly what the investigation looked into, who they contacted and spoke to, and I think lays out a pattern and practice of long-term concerning behavior.
5: Reports are Caldwell not only denies the allegations, but called out how he didn't have an opportunity to respond. Governor Sherrill says he did have the chance, and his behavior is typical of what she will not tolerate.
15: There has been a culture in Trenton, probably since the birth of our nation, to sweep this under the rug. You can speak to numerous people who worked, who felt this day would never come, that allegations would never be taken seriously, action would never be taken, and victims would just have to either quit their job or move on. That is not the kind of government I'm running. When I say there is a culture change taking place, I mean it.
5: Part of the lieutenant governor's job was to oversee elections. An acting secretary of state has been named for that. And Governor Sherrill plans to name a new lieutenant governor within 45 days. That hanging of a black woman in a tree in Mississippi that was so upsetting and reminiscent of a time past in America was staged. That is what police are now saying. Tasia Fortune, mother of four children between the ages of 1 and 7, was actually killed somewhere else. Cops say after a drug deal went wrong, the 29-year-old was already dead when she was brought to an area behind an abandoned house and with a black cable hung from a tree. Her mother, who is white, her father is black, reacts to this new twist and the allegation her daughter was killed for stealing drugs.
19: But I don't believe my daughter would take the drugs. I believe that was pinned on her. She may have been with someone, but if she had known that that was going to happen, she wouldn't have been with them.
5: A third person has been arrested and charged with murder in connection to her death. All three of the men taken into custody are black. President Trump's efforts to oust a black lawmaker out of his congressional seat has failed, stopped by the highest court in the land. Missouri Democrat Emanuel Cleaver is safe for now, since the right-leaning Supreme Court didn't side with the president this time and blocked his attempts to rework the map to the Republican advantage before the fast-approaching midterms. Issues surrounding the election, what black lawmakers plan to do if they regain power, is the topic of a special edition of The Black Perspective this Sunday at 9 a.m. and 9 p.m. Eastern Standard Time on the Black Information Network. With Black News First, I'm Vanessa Tyler on the Black Information Network.
14: I'm Amber Payton on the Black Information Network, and today we honor a true hero of World War II, Waverly B. Woodson Jr., an African-American medic who risked it all for freedom and his comrades. June 6, 1944, D-Day. Amid the chaos of Omaha Beach, Woodson's landing craft was struck. Despite being wounded himself, he leaped into action. For over 30 relentless hours, he treated the injured under enemy fire, bandaging wounds, performing amputations, and saving countless lives. But Woodson's heroism went beyond the battlefield. In an era of segregation, he shattered barriers, proving that courage knows no color. His nomination for the Medal of Honor was never awarded until the Distinguished Service Cross was posthumously honored in 2024. It's the second highest honor that can be bestowed on a member of the Army and is awarded for extraordinary heroism. Let's ensure his story is never forgotten. Waverly B. Woodson Jr. exemplifies the best of humanity, dedication, bravery, and the power to inspire. I'm Amber Payton on your home for 24/7 Black News First, the Black Information Network.
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10: 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Here's what's happening in your region right now. Coastal communities across New Jersey, New York, and Connecticut are preparing for a rare September nor'easter expected to arrive late today and last through the weekend. Forecasters warn the storm could bring strong winds, coastal flooding, beach erosion, and scattered power outages. Emergency crews are taking precautions by building sand dunes, clearing storm drains, and readying response equipment. This man is along the New Jersey shore.
22: The wind is the worst thing because you have to try and set everything up and things are blowing all over the place.
10: Weather officials say much of Long Island and parts of New Jersey could receive 3 to 4 inches of rain by early Monday, while New York City is expected to see 2 to 3 inches. Residents in flood-prone areas are being urged to closely monitor forecasts and prepare for changing conditions. A man is in custody after allegedly approaching children on a school playground during recess at Crescent Wood Elementary School in the East Point Community School District. The incident happened Wednesday afternoon, prompting a response from Warren, Michigan police. Authorities have not released details about the suspect or any potential charges. One fourth grade student said he saw the man moving toward three classmates who began backing away. No injuries were reported, but the incident has left many parents concerned. Families are now calling for more information as police continue to investigate exactly what happened and why the man was on school property. And the NYPD is reportedly questioning one of three people seen climbing out of a manhole on Manhattan's Upper East Side near hotels housing world leaders attending the United Nations General Assembly. Police are still searching for the other two.

0: accused the mayor of distorting facts and endangering Jewish New Yorkers because of his past criticism of Israel. Mamdani responded by accusing Netanyahu of trying to justify Israel's actions in Gaza and referenced an arrest warrant issued to the International Criminal Court. Just before the speech, Mamdani posted a video of himself planting an olive tree with Palestinian families and calling for peace. And a small homeless encampment behind a Kroger store near Michigan Avenue and Merriman Road in Westland, Michigan, is raising concerns among some residents. Mayor Kevin Coleman says city officials are aware of the camp, but the property is owned by Wayne County, limiting what the city can do.
1: Because it's government property, people can kind of go on there, and unless they're asked to leave, they stay. You know, certainly some people are struggling and want to find housing, but also for some people it's a choice to just kind of live outdoors.
0: Coleman says he's pursuing state and federal funding to address homelessness and is encouraging people in need to seek help through the Wayne County Family Center and First Step Wayne. Police have visited the site and offered mental health and substance abuse services, but officials say most of the individuals declined assistance. I'm Bree Wood on your home for Black News First, the Black Information Network.
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4: This is Layla Ali, undefeated world champion, Hall of Fame boxer, wellness advocate, and CEO of Layla Ali Lifestyle. My father, Muhammad Ali, was more than a champion in the ring. He was a global voice for courage, conviction, faith, and justice. The Muhammad Ali Center celebrates his life, his principles, and his willingness to stand for something bigger than himself, reminding us of the power of purpose. To learn more,

0: History. I'm Layla Ali, and my history lives here.
1: I'm Bill Black with another Bet You Didn't Know Music Fact. 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
7: BIN News this hour. I'm Terry McCready. Israeli Prime Minister Benjamin Netanyahu says New York City Mayor Zoran Mamdani has changed the city for the worse.
8: Mr. Mamdani, since you were elected mayor of this city, many Jews no longer feel safe in New York.
7: Mamdani has called Netanyahu an architect of Palestinian genocide. Netanyahu also went after those who walked out on him at the UN General Assembly yesterday, dismissing them as moral cowards. Several delegations got up and left as Netanyahu began his speech. He called it ironic that Israel's actions against Iran helped protect many of the countries whose delegations walked out. Large crowds of protesters gathering outside the UN to protest Netanyahu's appearance, with some being arrested. Meanwhile, New York's Afro-Latina congressional candidate Daria Lisa Avila Chevalier was among about 100 demonstrators arrested for protesting during

0: Netanyahu's speech. She appears to be a shoo-in to claim Representative Adriano Espaillat's Blue House seat after this year's primary. In a statement, she said, as the Democratic nominee for New York's 13th congressional district, I refuse to allow a war criminal to roam the streets of our city unchallenged. She's calling for an end to U.S. support for Israel. President Trump says the U.S. and China will work together to forge a better future for both nations. Trump welcoming President Xi Jinping for his first visit in over a decade.
1: From the time of my first election in 2016, President Xi and I have forged a friendship, a truly great friendship, actually, built on mutual respect and the vital interests of our people.
0: She later was guest of honor at a state dinner that was also attended by U.S. tech executives. The two leaders visiting the National Archives today. Trump and Xi's meeting comes as the U.S. and China extended a trade truce until January 10th. Former President Obama says the federal government is much less corrupt today than it used to be. He launched a literary podcast called A Great Book with Barack Obama. He said in a preview clip for the 6-episode series that people tend to be surprised by his stance, saying the government is less corrupt in terms of bribery and patronage of favors. He was speaking with Pulitzer Prize-winning historian Jill Lepore to discuss the 1946 novel All the King's Men by Robert Penn Warren. Kenyan President William Ruto was urging reform of the United Nations Security Council. Ruto was calling for permanent African representation. Addressing the UN General Assembly, Ruto raised concern over Africa's continued exclusion from the body, although the continent accounts for over a quarter of the assembly's membership. This year's UN event was expected to see the African Union pushing for greater influence at the world body, an effort championed by African leadership in recent years. Just before the session, South Africa's permanent representative to the UN in New York said reform of the Security Council was an important part of the country's agenda. Stay informed, stay connected, and subscribe. Follow BIN News This Hour wherever you get your podcasts. I'm Terry McCready for the Black Information Network.
2: Here's what's trending this hour. More flooding and power outages are expected in the Northeast today as a rare September nor'easter continues battering the coast. The National Weather Service says the storm system is expected to keep churning off the Jersey coast today before shifting toward the Northeast on Monday. President Trump is rejecting an Iranian proposal to reopen the Strait of Hormuz, and Pope Leo attracted hundreds of thousands to an open-air mass in Paris. I'm Amber Payton, and that's what's trending.
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4: Kyrie Irving is back and ready to talk about his long road back to the NBA. The Dallas Mavericks star spoke with reporters for the first time since tearing his left ACL in March of 2025. Irving missed all of last season while recovering, but has been ramping up through offseason workouts and pickup games. Now with training camp set to begin, the 9-time All-Star is preparing for his return to the court, nearly 19 months after the injury. Meanwhile, in the NFL, Washington Commanders quarterback Jaden Daniels could return to action sooner rather than later. General manager Adam Peters says surgery is not an option for Daniels' dislocated elbow, and there has been no discussion about placing him on injured reserve. Daniels spent the past week meeting with specialists after suffering the injury. Marcus Mariota is expected to start in his absence. And former NFL player and ESPN analyst Ryan Clark is teaming up with former Starbucks CEO Howard Schultz, who is investing in Clark's new venture, Pivot 25 Productions. The company builds on the success of the Pivot Sports, with Ryan Clark expanding Clark's independent media brand across digital platforms. With the latest in sports, I'm Morgan Wood on the Black Information Network, your home for Black news first.
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6: On your home for 24/7 news, the Black Information Network. A Black Georgia man is now charged in connection with the gruesome discovery of a woman's torso in a plastic tub. It was found outside an apartment in Cobb County Wednesday. A neighbor claims she saw 18-year-old Kingston Bradley place the tub outside before running into his apartment. Here's what a judge said in court proceedings.
7: A subsequent search warrant of your apartment revealed several areas of blood staining and a large bloody saw. The apartment also stunk of bleach and contained a mop bucket with water and a mop in addition to a carpet cleaner.
6: Atlanta News First reports Bradley is now on suicide watch and is charged with concealing a death, at least for now, while the investigation continues. Long before police tied him to a gruesome death in Smyrna, Bradley already had a violence case pending in court. Meanwhile, neighbors in one Gwinnett County, Georgia community found themselves at the center of a manhunt Thursday morning as schools locked down and roads closed around their homes. Black residents watched it unfold from their front yards.
8: We see each other sometimes, say hi, but you don't know people's personal life. You know, you don't get into it because everybody goes to work in the morning, come like late, so we don't know.
9: It just went on for hours. I mean, a lot of my neighbors, we were stuck over there just waiting because, you know, some people had to come back and pick up their kids to go to school.
6: The U.S. Marshals Service had been searching for 35-year-old Keen Wiggins, a black man accused of killing a woman in Troy, New York, in May. Authorities say Wiggins ran from a Gwinnett County home as officers tried to serve a warrant. And nearly a year on the run has ended with a life sentence for a black Philadelphia man convicted of killing two people at a Georgia motel. A judge sentenced 39-year-old William Leftinant to life without parole after a jury found him guilty of murder, aggravated assault, and gun charges. The two victims were shot at an extended stay motel in Decatur in May 2024. Leftinant spent nearly a year on the run before he was arrested. New Orleans police officials say the department is getting better at solving murder cases. NOPD says the homicide clearance rate has soared in the past few years from just over 40% in 2021 to nearly 100% so far this year. Superintendent Ann Kirkpatrick says the 98% clearance rate can be attributed to group policing, improved technology, and increased trust between the community and the police.
10: We use statistics to speak and frame the conversation, but statistics to a victim means very little.
6: And China's president is promising new pandas at Zoo Atlanta. The president announced during a trip to Washington, D.C. that Zoo Atlanta will be the new home for pandas Ping Ping and Fushang in a few days. The zoo initially announced that the pandas would be making their way to Atlanta a few months ago. The Chinese president is in the U.S. for a discussion of international issues with President Trump. For more news impacting the black community, listen to the Black Information Network on the iHeartRadio app or log on to BINnews.com. 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
14: A woman who previously accused rapper Jay-Z, whose legal name is Sean Carter, of assault, has formally withdrawn those allegations. In a new court filing, she stated that she never met or spoke with Carter and said her claims were not true. She also alleges the lawsuit was filed without adequate investigation by her legal team. Carter has consistently denied the allegations and is continuing a separate legal case against attorney Tony Busby, who disputes the woman's latest claims, saying multiple lawyers heard the same account before the lawsuit was filed. And Giovanni Jackson, the half-sister of Michael Jackson, is weighing in on the portrayal of their father in the hit biopic Michael. During a recent TV interview, Giovanni said Coleman Domingo's depiction of Joe Jackson was not the father she grew up with. While praising her nephew Jafar Jackson's performance as the King of Pop, she said her experience with Joe Jackson differed from that of her older siblings because she didn't have to, quote, deal with the young Joseph. Giovanni also discussed feeling like an outsider in the family and reflected on those experiences in her memoir. With the latest in entertainment at 17 and 47 minutes past each hour, I'm Bree Wood on the Black Information Network, your home for Black news first.
13: I'm Uptown Angela on the Black Information Network. In 1895, Mary Fields, also known as Stagecoach Mary, became the first African-American woman to become a U.S. Postal Service Star Route Carrier. She was hired because she was the fastest at hitching a team of six horses. She drove her route with horses and a mule named Moses. Born a slave in 1832 in Tennessee, Mary had a reputation for wearing men's clothes, smoking, drinking, and shooting guns. Before becoming a mail carrier, she worked for 10 years at a convent, but her lifestyle led her to being kicked out of the mission. As a star carrier in Cascade, Montana, her job was to protect the mail on her route from thieves and bandits and to deliver mail. She was the only second woman in the United States and the first African-American woman to serve in that role. When she died in December 1914, she had one of the largest funerals ever in Cascade. And that's a fact. I'm Uptown Angela on the Black Information Network.
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15: 24/7 News, the Black Information Network. Here's what's happening right now. Fox 8 says a fifth New Orleans police officer linked to their unchecked overtime investigation is now facing an internal investigation. NOPD confirms Sergeant Kevin Thompson, who's a black man, is under administrative investigation. Fox 8 spoke to Deputy Mayor of Public Safety Michael Harrison, who's the former NOPD superintendent.
16: Well, it shows me that there's a red flag, and it shows me that it appears that there could be an irregularity there. I would say in a normal situation, you're not going to find a subordinate editing time for a superior, especially the superior who's has the authority and the responsibility of entering and editing yours.
15: Families impacted by homicide came together in Algiers Thursday to honor loved ones they've lost. The New Orleans Police Department's Victim Witnesses, the New Orleans Police Department's Victim Witness Assistant Unit organized the walk for National Murder Victims Remembrance Day. Among those who marched was Ferdinand Woldens III, whose son, a black teen, was shot and killed at a graduation party just days after earning his diploma and a full scholarship to LSU. Here's Cheryl Jackson, the mother of Walter Reed Jackson, via Fox 8, another family member of a murdered victim.
17: We all walking in the same shoes, and we all staying together. We all stand 10 toes down, and they're not alone.
15: NOPD says its homicide clearance rate has improved from about 42% in 2021 to almost 100% so far this year. Superintendent Ann Kirkpatrick spoke to Fox 8.
10: The clearance rate numbers are amazing. They're 98%. We use statistics to speak and frame the conversation, but statistics to a victim means very little.
15: HBCU Southern University in Baton Rouge says they're working on their power system, and because of that, they've planned a partial campus power outage for Saturday. Several academic buildings will be in the dark from 8 a.m. to 9 p.m., but generators will keep the lights on at the dorms. This only affects the Baton Rouge campus. 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
18: Now, our Washington Roundup. An anti-abortion group is threatening to sue the FDA over the abortion drug mifepristone. The Students for Life of America filed a notice of intent to sue over alleged inaction over the Endangered Species Act. That's an escalation of the group's years-long efforts to use environmental laws in order to restrict abortion medication. It claims that over 50 tons of medical waste are flushed into water systems each year as a result of abortion drugs. President Trump is inviting Russian President Putin to attend the G20 summit this December in Miami, Florida. Secretary of State Marco Rubio said it's an effort to bring Russia back into the world's diplomatic systems years into Russia's invasion of Ukraine. Rubio, who met with Russian Foreign Minister Sergei Lavrov, says it would be a chance for Putin to engage with other world leaders. And that's your Washington Roundup. I'm Mike Moore on your home for 24/7 News, the Black Information Network.
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19: I'm Shay Diddy on the Black Information Network. In 2019, the St. John Will.i.am Coltrane African Orthodox Church observed its 50th anniversary. Based in San Francisco, the church uses John Coltrane's music as a source for religious discovery. Instead of singing traditional hymns, worshipers chant Coltrane's A Love Supreme, and there are monthly meditations where people commune with Coltrane's music. In 1965, Branzo King and his wife, Marina King, saw Coltrane live at San Francisco Jazz Club. The couple had a religious experience. They called it a sound baptism. In the years leading up to his death in 1967 at the age of 40, Coltrane's music had grown increasingly spiritual. He said that he wanted to be a saint, and in him, Branzo, who had wanted to be a preacher, had found his God. Instead of a mural of Jesus in the sanctuary, there is one of patron saint John Coltrane. And that's a fact. I'm Shay Diddy on the Black Information Network.
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20: For the first time in almost 2 years, mortgage rates are back above 7%. According to data released by Freddie Mac, the average 30-year fixed mortgage rate went up to 7.03 this week. It's the fifth straight week of rising mortgage rates, putting more stress on renters who want to be homeowners. That amount may sound small, but even a slight increase in rates can have a big impact over time. For example, on a $350,000 30-year mortgage, a rate of 7.03% instead of 6.75 could add about $65 a month to your mortgage payment. Over the life of the loan, that adds up to over $23,000 in additional payments. And if that does not get your attention, think of it this way. If you had invested that $65 a month in something that had a 5% guaranteed rate of return annually, you would end up with about $52,900. Housing affordability has been a challenge in Black communities for years, and higher mortgage rates could make it even more difficult for Black families to buy homes. Money News at 24 and 54 minutes past each hour. I'm Nicole Deal on your home for Black News First, the Black Information Network.
2: I'm Amber Payton with BIN News Now. British police arrested five men near an airbase the U.S. military has been using to facilitate strikes on Iran on suspicion of terrorism and explosives offenses. President Trump was asked about the arrest on Sunday.
21: The arrest in the U.K. was fantastic. Working with Britain, it was an amazing job. We had them under investigation.
2: Authorities say three suspicious vehicles were headed toward the U.S.-used airbase, prompting a large police response, bomb squad examination, and evacuations nearby. HBCUs are getting a one-time $174 million federal funding boost. The Trump administration says the investment will help HBCUs expand opportunities and prepare students for the workforce. And a woman who accused rapper Jay-Z of sexual assault is now recanting her claims. In a legal filing, Jane Doe says the allegations were false and that she has never met or spoken to the rapper. Get BIN News Now on demand 24/7 on the iHeartRadio app.
22: I'm Mike Stevens on your home for Black News First, the Black Information Network. Here's your top headlines this hour. More details are coming in on this story the BIN has been following. One student is dead after a shooting near a largely Black Houston area high school. Shamara Garner, a Black woman, is the chief of police for the Houston School District.
23: We do have witnesses that are being interviewed. What's important as it pertains to providing support to the family? We also want the community to know that the school is safe, students are safe, staff is safe.
22: Police say the school was never in danger and never placed on lockdown.
24: When we go into lockdown, that means there's an active threat inside the building. That was never the case. So that is why the school is on secure mode, which means no one in, no one out. If parents feel the need to come and get their child, there will be a controlled release, but the school is on secure mode. There was never an active threat inside the building.
25: And how old was the student?
24: 17.
22: Investigators are working to determine what led up to that shooting. With just over 30 days left before the November 3rd midterm elections, we previously mentioned the Democratic candidate in the Texas U.S. Senate race appears to have support of longtime Republicans and Republican-leaning independents. But what about Black support? Well, according to recent polls, Democrat James Tallarico may have their support, too. Tallarico beat out Black Democrat Jasmine Crockett for the right to represent the party in December, but she has refused to campaign for him in the Black community. Still, even without her support, recent polls show he does have a lot of Black supporters, and he is now beginning a large Black voter campaign push to shore up their votes. And as we always say, polls are good, but the only poll that really counts is what happens on Election Day. Those who come out and select his name at the ballot box, or those sending in mail-in ballots, are the ones who will actually make the difference in this tight race. And a young Black man is being called a hero after he jumped into action following a large garbage truck crashing into an overpass support beam in Fort Worth, Texas.
0: And when I get out, it's just smoke and debris, so it's kind of hard to breathe. And I'm trying to cover my face with my shirt, and I helped him hold him up, and he was able to cut the seatbelt and we pulled him out. Well, I helped him lift him up, and he was able to get his pants stuck around the shrapnel, and he was able to get his pants off the shrapnel.
22: Unfortunately, the truck driver died, but a passenger in the truck survived, possibly because African-American Marcus Hawkins helped the men before first responders got there. He tells NBC TV in Dallas he saw the crash happen and was in a perfect position to help.
0: I just hope if I was ever in that situation, my father, mother, anybody close to me, relatives, friends, that somebody else would step out of, you know, step into the line of duty to help them as well.
22: What caused the crash is being investigated. For more stories of interest to the Black community, log on to BINnews.com. 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I'm Mike Stevens on your home for Black News First, the Black Information Network.
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1: I'm Vanessa Tyler with a look at modern-day Black history you should know. September 11th, 2001, we will never forget. Amid the terror and destruction, countless heroes answered the call, running toward danger while others fled. Among them were Black firefighters and police officers who made the ultimate sacrifice. They were fathers, mothers, sons, daughters, courageous first responders who carried the weight of duty, knowing the risks. Firefighter Vernon Cherry, a gifted singer with Ladder 118 in Brooklyn, gave his life that day. NYPD officer Clinton Davis stood as a guardian of the city he loved. These heroes reflected the strength and resilience of their communities. Their sacrifices remind us of the unity and courage we are capable of, even in our darkest moments. This is Vanessa Tyler on your home for 24/7 Black News First, the Black Information Network.
4: I'm Kevin Brown on your home for 24/7 News, the Black Information Network, and here's what's happening right now. Nearly 1,400 discarded needles have been collected around two plazas in San Francisco's Mission District as part of ongoing efforts to clean the streets and prevent drug overdoses. Supervisor Jackie Felder's pushing for additional resources, including more community ambassadors, street cleaning, police foot patrols, and better data on visible drug use. A new dashboard has been launched to track progress in improving street conditions around the Mission BART stations, with data showing fluctuations in drug-related 911 calls and street cleaning requests. Felder acknowledges that eliminating street cleaning complaints entirely may be unrealistic, but aims to reduce them significantly. A Chicago police officer and mixed martial arts fighter is facing dismissal from the police department after being accused of sexually assaulting a teenager multiple times. The officer met the woman at her 18th birthday party, and the relationship turned abusive, leading to a police rescue in August 2019. The oversight agency called for the officer's firing, citing his actions as egregious and lacking credibility. Despite a criminal investigation, the officer was not charged with a crime, and he now faces termination from the police force. As Seattle faces potential budget cuts, concerns are rising about the impact on public safety, particularly in the fire department. A recent house fire in North Seattle resulted in injuries to eight firefighters and highlighted the risk of reduced funding. The proposed budget cuts could lead to longer response times and rotating closures of fire stations, prompting opposition from the Seattle Firefighters Union. Community members and business owners are worried about compromised emergency outcomes and are urging support for well-funded emergency responders. Chicago police are searching for a man who allegedly sexually abused a woman on a CTA bus in the University Village neighborhood. The incident occurred on September 3rd on West Roosevelt Road. Surveillance images of the suspect, described as wearing dark clothing and a beard, have been released. Anyone with information is urged to contact public transportation detectives or submit an anonymous tip online. Highland Park Elementary School is hosting a give-and-take rummage sale on September 26 from 8 to 10 a.m. Donations are accepted from 8 to 10 a.m. and the rummaging begins at 9. Everything at the sale is free, but monetary donations are accepted to support the PTA. The event aims to support the community by providing basic clothing, shoes, and housewares to families in need. Donations of gently used books, garden starts, sports equipment, kitchenware, clothing, and toys are welcome, but no large furniture. Any items left at the end of the day will be donated to local charities. Drivers in the Bay Area are facing significantly higher gas prices, with the average price for a gallon of gas in California reaching $6.23. Prices in Oakland, San Francisco, and San Jose are even higher, with averages ranging from $6.30 to $6.47 per gallon. Some individual stations are charging as much as $7.29 per gallon. Nationwide, the average price for a gallon of gas is $4.48, the highest ever for this time of the year. I'm Kevin Brown on your home for Black News First, the Black Information Network.
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8: Selena was the Tejano artist to go internationally.
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9: start the English album. 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It should be out June or July, along with the Spanish album. The Tejano album will be out at the same time.
11: And when did Yolanda come into the picture?
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26: Was she introduced to you as the fan club president?
25: Mm-hmm. Yes.
27: Then she was hired as an employee for Selena at her stores.
25: She asked me. She said, Yolanda, you know, I don't know what's going on with my businesses, but I need somebody to pay attention to my business. This is not the first time. She offered me a job.
28: Little by little, she just worked her way in, and everything that she needed, she started taking over everything. And I think after a while, she was even doing her books, her bank accounts, everything.
26: Did you ever get a bad feeling from her?
28: Yes, because I knew she didn't like me. She didn't like me being around Selena.
29: I saw Yolanda running after her, you know, but I didn't thought it was Selena until she was in the floor. Yolanda, she just like ignored, like if nothing had happened, she turned around. She went back into the room, and she was out standing in the room just swinging the gun.
26: Sitting there, we heard across the radios, the police radios and scanners, there was something that came across that Selena had been shot at a hotel in Corpus Christi. Since the trial, Yolanda's done jailhouse interviews. She's made a lot of claims that she has some secret.
30: Oh, it's manipulation.
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4: A group of parents in Oakland has launched a fundraiser to buy and install portable air conditioning units in classrooms that lack cooling systems.
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33: BIN News this hour, I'm Terry McCready. Israeli Prime Minister Benjamin Netanyahu says New York City Mayor Zoran Mamdani has changed the city for the worse.
34: Mr. Mamdani, since you were elected mayor of this city, many Jews no longer feel safe in New York.
33: Mamdani has called Netanyahu an architect of Palestinian genocide. Netanyahu also went after those who walked out on him at the UN General Assembly yesterday, dismissing them as moral cowards. Several delegations got up and left as Netanyahu began his speech. He called it ironic that Israel's actions against Iran helped protect many of the countries whose delegations walked out. Large crowds of protesters gathering outside the UN to protest Netanyahu's appearance, with some being arrested. Meanwhile, New York's Afro-Latina congressional candidate Daria Lisa Avila Chevalier was among about 100 demonstrators arrested for protesting during Netanyahu's speech. She appears to be a shoo-in to claim Representative Adriano Espaillat's blue House seat after this year's primary. In a statement, she said, as the Democratic nominee for New York's 13th congressional district, "I refuse to allow a war criminal to roam the streets of our city unchallenged." She's calling for an end to U.S. support for Israel. President Trump says the U.S. and China will work together to forge a better future for both nations. Trump welcoming President Xi Jinping for his first visit in over a decade.
0: "From the time of my first election in 2016, President Xi and I have forged a friendship, a truly great friendship, actually, built on mutual respect and the vital interests of our people."
33: She later was guest of honor at a state dinner that was also attended by U.S. tech executives. The two leaders visiting the National Archives today. Trump and Xi's meeting comes as the U.S. and China extended a trade truce until January 10th. Former President Obama says the federal government is much less corrupt today than it used to be. He launched a literary podcast called A Great Book with Barack Obama. He said in a preview clip for the 6-episode series that people tend to be surprised by his stance, saying the government is less corrupt in terms of bribery and patronage of favors. He was speaking with Pulitzer Prize-winning historian Jill Lepore to discuss the 1946 novel All the King's Men by Robert Penn Warren. Kenyan President William Ruto was urging reform of the United Nations Security Council. Ruto was calling for permanent African representation. Addressing the UN General Assembly, Ruto raised concern over Africa's continued exclusion from the body, although the continent accounts for over a quarter of the assembly's membership. This year's UN event was expected to see the African Union pushing for greater influence at the world body, an effort championed by African leadership in recent years. Just before the session, South Africa's permanent representative to the UN in New York said reform of the Security Council was an important part of the country's agenda. Stay informed, stay connected, and subscribe. Follow BIN News This Hour wherever you get your podcasts. I'm Terry McCready for the Black Information Network.
2: Here's what's trending this hour. A third person has been arrested in the death of a Black woman, Tasia Fortune. Police said was found hanging from a tree in Mississippi. Eric Clark is being charged with murder after he surrendered to police on Friday. Tens of thousands are without power as an early season nor'easter batters the northeast coast. The powerful storm is packing wind gusts near 60 miles per hour and creating 12-foot waves along the coast. And the Pacific coast of Mexico is being threatened by a Category 4 hurricane. I'm Amber Payton, and that's what's trending.
3: 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Here's Morgan Wood.
10: The federal government is putting more money into the nation's historically Black colleges and universities. The U.S. Department of Education is announcing a one-time investment of more than $174 million for HBCUs. Education Secretary Linda McMahon made the announcement recently at the White House HBCU Summit. The department says funding will help strengthen HBCUs and prepare students for the workforce. It comes from programs that previously supported other minority-serving institutions. The Education Department says more than $612 million in new funding has now been directed to HBCUs for fiscal years 2025 and 2026. The administration also announced more than $61 million for tribally controlled colleges and universities. With the latest in HBCU news, I'm Morgan Wood on the Black Information Network. BINnews.com, your home for Black news first.
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1: The opinions, beliefs, and viewpoints expressed in this commentary are those of the author and do not necessarily represent those of BIN and its founding partners and employees.
2: Donald Trump is the liar in chief. This man lies so much that he would literally lie about lies. Last month, he gave a speech in Wisconsin touting all the great things that he's done for American farmers. They were all lies. He has absolutely wrecked American farming because of his tariffs. Same thing he did the first time he was there. And so he gave his speech on the day the jobs report came out it was in June, but it was a jobs report from May. And what we know now is that that particular jobs report has been revised downward by some 74,000 jobs. So what he was touting that day was BS. Well, then he made a comment about black unemployment that was a 100% lie.
3: And I'll tell you, this is something that's amazing. African American unemployment is now doing better than it's ever done. And I don't know where that stat came from, but I'll take it. I don't know where the hell that stat came from, but we'll take it.
2: Yeah, you don't know where it came from because it's an absolute lie. Folks, the black unemployment rate has exploded under Donald Trump in his second term. Do you understand what I'm saying? It increased to 6.2%. It has not fallen below 6%. In fact, it went as high as 8%. And when he says the lowest ever, it's also a lie. It reached a record low in his first term of 5.3%, but that was obliterated by President Joe Biden when black unemployment fell in 2023 to 4.8%. So he is a liar. I'm Roland Martin on the Black Information Network.
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1: Home for 24/7 news. The Black Information Network. With the November midterm elections just weeks away, Maryland Congressman Kwaisi Mfume says voters cannot afford to sit this one out. Speaking with the Black Information Network at the Congressional Black Caucus 55th Annual Legislative Conference in Washington, D.C., the Maryland Democrat called on people to exercise their political power at the ballot box.
5: Oh, go out and vote. And the basic message that I learned long ago is that people who do not vote have no line of credit with the people who are elected, and therefore they pose no threat to those who work against their interests every day. So we have to find a way to cast ballots. And sometimes it's not just voting people in office, it's voting them out of office also. But if we sit on our hands and do nothing, then, you know, we've pretty much turned over our fate.
1: Election day is Tuesday, November 3rd. In other news, the D.C. Council is taking up two proposals that could shape development and civic participation across the district. First, the council will consider the final master plan for the redevelopment of the RFK campus. D.C. Mayor Muriel Bowser and the D.C. Office of Planning sent the plan to the council. Public comment helped shape the final proposal, including a partial redesign of Kingman Commons, a new connection to neighborhoods east of the Anacostia River, and the addition of the D.C. Armory, which is being turned over to the city by the National Guard. A public hearing on the master plan is set for next week. Meanwhile, the council is considering changes to the city's ballot initiative process. A bill introduced by council member Anita Bonds passed its first reading. The measure would require ballot initiatives to focus on a single subject and give residents more time between the introduction of an initiative and the start of signature collection. A final vote is expected next month. Elsewhere, a Baltimore judge has denied the city's emergency motion to block the inspector general from accessing records. Judge Pamela White ruled that Baltimore City must allow Inspector General Isabel Cumming to access city records and provide all subpoenaed materials. The Appellate Court of Maryland put a temporary stay on a judge's order, stating that the lower court had to rule on another motion before a full appeal can proceed. Judge White denied the city's request to continue blocking the IG's access and to stop its interference with the city charter responsibilities of the Office of the Inspector General. And three teens have agreed to plead guilty to charges connected to a May brawl gone viral at a D.C. Chipotle. Four teens were initially arrested after the Navy Yard Chipotle brawl. Two of them pleaded guilty to simple assault, while another pleaded guilty to a charge of assault with a dangerous weapon. Each boy must write apology letters to the staff and customers of the restaurant as part of a deferred disposition agreement. Their cases will be dismissed in about a year if they continue complying with court requirements. Follow us on Facebook, Instagram, TikTok, and Threads at Black Information Network and on X and Blue Sky at Black InfoNet. 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
13: On your home for 24/7 news, the Black Information Network. A Black mother whose children were severely burned in a fire last year is still looking for answers from her city's leaders. According to WKYC, an apartment explosion and fire in the summer of 2025 in Cleveland, Ohio, severely burned two of the woman's children. Kiana Bell took her anguish and frustration to a recent city council meeting to explain the physical and emotional toll on the family at hearing nothing from the city.
14: But no one says what happened, what's the cause of me losing everything I have for 30 years that myself struggle to have for me and my kids.
13: Bell, who is African-American, says it is lasting anguish for the family, and the lack of accountability adds to their frustration.
14: They ain't got no business with burns. 85%, his daddy 95%. Who's responsible for my kids happen to go through the stuff that they're going through? Who is responsible?
13: Bell explained to Cleveland City Council about the multiple surgeries her children have undergone and that the children remain traumatized. Bell tells the council that 44 families of the Rainbow Terrace apartment complex deserve answers. The June 23, 2025 explosion and fire killed one person, injured several others, and dozens were displaced, WKYC says. Most of the people affected are Black. WKYC reports that the Cleveland Division of Fire says it is still an active investigation and involves outside entities and specialized laboratories. Department officials previously said that the explosion is not believed to have been intentional. A city council representative says without knowing what happened, the families and individuals do not have a path forward. We have more on these stories and national, international, state, and local news impacting the Black community. Follow us on Facebook, Instagram, and TikTok at Black Information Network and on X and Blue Sky at Black InfoNet. To stay up on all the latest news, make us first on your car radio and iHeartRadio app presets. I'm Mike Island on your home for Black News First, the Black Information Network. And now, here's your Healthy Minute. Strep throat, common cold, and COVID-19 cases currently are on the rise across the United States. Infections are growing or likely growing in 27 states, with the strongest upticks taking place in the southern and western regions of the U.S.
10: Seen a fair amount of COVID. I was at a wedding a week or so ago where several of the people, including one of the celebrants, came down with COVID. We see a fair number of cases right now.
13: That's Dr. Stephen Threlkeld, an infectious disease specialist. He tells Fox 13 that COVID-19 continues to circulate in the Mid-South. He says strep throat and other infections are causing a set of problems as well.
10: For example, if you get a viral respiratory infection like a rhinovirus, it can predispose you for invasive streptococcal infections like strep throat. And that's different because you need an antibiotic for that.
13: Dr. Threlkeld says that early October can be a good time for many people to get a flu vaccination, as he says the southern region is prone to an onset of flu activity. And that's your Healthy Minute. I'm Mike Isla on the Black Information Network.
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15: I'm Kevin Brown with another look at modern-day Black history you should know. On January 6, 2021, as chaos engulfed the U.S. Capitol,
16: multiple capital injuries,
15: a group of Black officers stood as pillars of resilience and bravery. Among them was Capitol Police Officer Eugene Goodman, who diverted rioters away from the Senate chamber, potentially saving countless lives. Lieutenant Michael Byrd also faced a dire situation, protecting lawmakers from an advancing mob. His decisive actions safeguarded those entrusted to his care. And Officer Harry Dunn fought back against physical threats and racial slurs, standing firm in the defense of the Capitol and democracy. These Black officers and many others remind us that the strength of our democracy lies in those who protect it. So let's never forget to honor their heroism and strive for a nation worthy of their sacrifice. For the Black Information Network, I'm Kevin Brown.
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17: I'm Amber Payton with BIN News Now. More than two dozen attorneys general are urging Congress to create federal safety rules for artificial intelligence. Black New York Attorney General Letitia James says recent reports of AI systems breaking containment show the need for swift regulation. Baltimore's Black Mayor Brandon Scott is defending the city's effort to limit the Inspector General's access to some records. City attorneys want an appeals court to pause an order requiring broader access and responses to subpoenas. Scott says the city wants protections for confidential and legally sensitive documents. And Johns Hopkins Hospital is celebrating a historic all-Black team leading its trauma and acute care surgery service. According to The Root, the group includes five Black surgical residents and fellows, marking a milestone at the renowned medical institution. The doctors say the moment highlights progress while also showing the need for greater Black representation in medicine and surgery. Get BIN News Now on demand 24/7 on the iHeartRadio app.
18: Vanessa Tyler on the Black Information Network, your home for Black news first. New Jersey's lieutenant governor, a Black man, quits. Dale Caldwell decides not to stay and fight the allegations of acting inappropriately with women. New Jersey Governor Mikey Sherrill says the proof against him was overwhelming.
19: So I would suggest, you know, people really should read this report and the investigation. I think it's very thorough. It lays out exactly what the investigation looked into, who they contacted and spoke to, and I think lays out a pattern and practice of long-term concerning behavior.
18: Reports are Caldwell not only denies the allegations, but called out how he didn't have an opportunity to respond. Governor Sherrill says he did have the chance, and his behavior is typical of what she will not tolerate.
19: There has been a culture in Trenton, probably since the birth of our nation, to sweep this under the rug. You can speak to numerous people who worked, who felt this day would never come, that allegations would never be taken seriously, action would never be taken, and victims would just have to either quit their job or move on. That is not the kind of government I'm running. When I say there is a culture change taking place, I mean it.
18: Part of the lieutenant governor's job was to oversee elections. An acting secretary of state has been named for that. And Governor Sherrill plans to name a new lieutenant governor within 45 days. That hanging of a black woman in a tree in Mississippi that was so upsetting and reminiscent of a time past in America was staged. That is what police are now saying. Tasia Fortune, mother of four children between the ages of 1 and 7, was actually killed somewhere else. Cops say after a drug deal went wrong, the 29-year-old was already dead when she was brought to an area behind an abandoned house and with a black cable hung from a tree. Her mother, who is white, her father is black, reacts to this new twist and the allegation her daughter was killed for stealing drugs.
16: But I don't believe my daughter would take the drugs. I believe that was pinned on her. She may have been with someone, but if she had known that that was going to happen, she wouldn't have been with them.
18: A third person has been arrested and charged with murder in connection to her death. All three of the men taken into custody are black. President Trump's efforts to oust a black lawmaker out of his congressional seat has failed, stopped by the highest court in the land. Missouri Democrat Emanuel Cleaver is safe for now, since the right-leaning Supreme Court didn't side with the president this time and blocked his attempts to rework the map to the Republican advantage before the fast-approaching midterms. Issues surrounding the election, what black lawmakers plan to do if they regain power, is the topic of a special edition of The Black Perspective this Sunday at 9 a.m. and 9 p.m. Eastern Standard Time on the Black Information Network. With Black News First, I'm Vanessa Tyler on the Black Information Network.
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25: I'm Bree Wood on your home for 24/7 news, the Black Information Network. Here's what's happening in your region right now. Coastal communities across New Jersey, New York, and Connecticut are preparing for a rare September nor'easter expected to arrive late today and last through the weekend. Forecasters warn the storm could bring strong winds, coastal flooding, beach erosion, and scattered power outages. Emergency crews are taking precautions by building sand dunes, clearing storm drains, and readying response equipment. This man is along the New Jersey shore.
26: The wind is the worst thing because you have to try and set everything up and things are blowing all over the place.
25: Weather officials say much of Long Island and parts of New Jersey could receive 3 to 4 inches of rain by early Monday, while New York City is expected to see 2 to 3 inches. Residents in flood-prone areas are being urged to closely monitor forecasts and prepare for changing conditions. A man is in custody after allegedly approaching children on a school playground during recess at Crescent Wood Elementary School in the East Point Community School District. The incident happened Wednesday afternoon, prompting a response from Warren, Michigan police. Authorities have not released details about the suspect or any potential charges. One fourth grade student said he saw the man moving toward three classmates who began backing away. No injuries were reported, but the incident has left many parents concerned. Families are now calling for more information as police continue to investigate exactly what happened and why the man was on school property. And the NYPD is reportedly questioning one of three people seen climbing out of a manhole on Manhattan's Upper East Side near hotels housing world leaders attending the United Nations General Assembly. Police are still searching for the other two individuals after surveillance cameras captured the group emerging from the sewer system around 4:30 Wednesday morning and leaving in two vehicles. Authorities say the incident is part of a growing trend with more than 20 similar cases investigated across New York City. Investigators believe the individuals entered the sewer system searching for valuables valuables, scrap metal, and other items that can be sold. The incident occurred near the area where Israeli Prime Minister Benjamin Netanyahu and other international leaders are staying. New York City Mayor Zahram Mamdani is firing back after criticism from Israeli Prime Minister Benjamin Netanyahu during his address to the United Nations General Assembly.

0: because it's government property. People can kind of go on there, and unless they're asked to leave, they stay. You know, certainly some people are struggling and want to find housing, but also for some people, it's a choice to just kind of live outdoors.
1: Coleman says he's pursuing state and federal funding to address homelessness and is encouraging people in need to seek help through the Wayne County Family Center and First Step Wayne. Police have visited the site and offered mental health and substance abuse services, but officials say most of the individuals declined assistance. I'm Bree Wood on your home for Black News First, the Black Information Network.
2: 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To learn more about the African American Civil War Museum, visit binnews.com/history. I'm Morgan Wood, and my history lives here.
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4: 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It's more than just menus. It's a movement.
5: And so we really want to create something that was more all-inclusive to the creative things we were seeing happening in the food scene.
4: That's one of the three founders, Fallon Farrell.
5: As we've grown through the years, we've literally watched businesses start off as like a pop-up food tent and now having like two or three locations.
4: 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And it's part of Black history still being written every time a diner takes that first bite. I'm Esther Dillard for the Black Information Network.
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8: Health and Human Services Secretary Robert F. Kennedy Jr. apparently took money from the Minority Health Department to help cover the cost of his security.
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10: BIN News This Hour, I'm Terry McCready. Israeli Prime Minister Benjamin Netanyahu says New York City Mayor Zoran Mamdani has changed the city for the worse.
11: Mr. Mamdani, since you were elected mayor of this city, many Jews no longer feel safe in New York.
10: Mamdani has called Netanyahu an architect of Palestinian genocide. Netanyahu also went after those who walked out on him at the UN General Assembly yesterday, dismissing them as moral cowards. Several delegations got up and left as Netanyahu began his speech. He called it ironic that Israel's actions against Iran helped protect many of the countries whose delegations walked out. Large crowds of protesters gathering outside the UN to protest Netanyahu's appearance, with some being arrested. Meanwhile, New York's Afro-Latina congressional candidate Daria Lisa Avila Chevalier was among about 100 demonstrators arrested for protesting during Netanyahu's speech. She appears to be a shoo-in to claim Representative Adriano Espaillat's Blue House seat after this year's primary. In a statement, she said, as the Democratic nominee for New York's 13th congressional district, I refuse to allow a war criminal to roam the streets of our city unchallenged. She's calling for an end to U.S. support for Israel. President Trump says the U.S. and China will work together to forge a better future for both nations. Trump welcoming President Xi Jinping for his first visit in over a decade.
12: From the time of my first election in 2016,

0: President Xi and I have forged a friendship, a truly great friendship, actually, built on mutual respect and the vital interests of our people.
1: Xi later was guest of honor at a state dinner that was also attended by U.S. tech executives. The two leaders visiting the National Archives today. Trump and Xi's meeting comes as the U.S. and China extended a trade truce until January 10th. Former President Obama says the federal government is much less corrupt today than it used to be. He launched a literary podcast called A Great Book with Barack Obama. He said in a preview clip for the 6-episode series that people tend to be surprised by his stance, saying the government is less corrupt in terms of bribery and patronage of favors. He was speaking with Pulitzer Prize-winning historian Jill Lepore to discuss the 1946 novel All the King's Men by Robert Penn Warren. Kenyan President William Ruto was urging reform of the United Nations Security Council. Ruto was calling for permanent African representation. Addressing the UN General Assembly, Ruto raised concern over Africa's continued exclusion from the body, although the continent accounts for over a quarter of the assembly's membership. This year's UN event was expected to see the African Union pushing for greater influence at the world body, an effort championed by African leadership in recent years. Just before the session, South Africa's permanent representative to the UN in New York said reform of the Security Council was an important part of the country's agenda. Stay informed, stay connected, and subscribe. Follow BIN News This Hour wherever you get your podcasts. 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
2: Here's what's trending this hour. President Trump is praising the arrest of 5 men on suspicion of terrorism and explosive charges near a U.S. airbase in the U.K. The Iranian foreign minister says his country is fully prepared for the war to be resumed. And more flooding and power outages are expected in the Northeast as a powerful nor'easter slams the coast. The National Weather Service says the storm system is expected to keep churning off the Jersey coast today before shifting toward the Northeast on Monday. I'm Amber Payton, and that's what's trending.
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4: Kyrie Irving is back and ready to talk about his long road back to the NBA. The Dallas Mavericks star spoke with reporters for the first time since tearing his left ACL in March of 2025. Irving missed all of last season while recovering, but has been ramping up through off-season workouts and pickup games. Now with training camp set to begin, the 9-time All-Star is preparing for his return to the court, nearly 19 months after the injury. Meanwhile, in the NFL, Washington Commanders quarterback Jaden Daniels could return to action sooner rather than later. General Manager Adam Peters says surgery is not an option for Daniels' dislocated elbow, and there has been no discussion about placing him on injured reserve. Daniels spent the past week meeting with specialists after suffering the injury. Marcus Mariota is expected to start in his absence. And former NFL player and ESPN analyst Ryan Clark is teaming up with former Starbucks CEO Howard Schultz, who is investing in Clark's new venture, Pivot 25 Productions. The company builds on the success of the Pivot Sports, with Ryan Clark expanding Clark's independent media brand across digital platforms. With the latest in sports, I'm Morgan Wood on the Black Information Network, your home for Black news first.
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7: Esther Dillard on your home for 24/7 news, the Black Information Network. Neighbors in one Gwinnett County, Georgia community found themselves at the center of a manhunt Thursday morning as schools locked down and roads closed around their homes. Residents watched it unfold from their front yards.
8: It just went on for hours. I mean, a lot of my neighbors, we were stuck over there just waiting because, you know, some people had to come back and pick up their kids to go to school.
7: The U.S. Marshals Service had been searching for 35-year-old Keene Wiggins, a Black man accused of killing a woman in Troy, New York, in May. Authorities say Wiggins ran from a Gwinnett County home as officers tried to serve a warrant. Wiggins is now in custody on multiple charges, including homicide. A Black Georgia man is now charged in connection with a gruesome discovery of a woman's torso in a plastic tub. It was found outside an apartment in Cobb County Wednesday. A neighbor claimed she saw 18-year-old Kingston Bradley place the tub outside before running into his apartment. Here's what a judge said at court proceedings.
9: Subsequent search warrant of your apartment revealed several areas of blood staining and a large bloody saw. The apartment also stunk of bleach and contained a mop bucket with water and a mop in addition to a carpet cleaner.
7: Atlanta News First reports Bradley is now on suicide watch and is charged with concealing a death, at least for now, while the investigation continues. R&B singer Kiki Wyatt is facing charges in Georgia. According to TMZ, Henry County deputies arrested her September 20th. She's charged with terroristic threats, simple assault, and cruelty to children. Wyatt posted a bond of just over $1,000. She walked out of jail 2 days later. Louisiana's Supreme Court has appointed a special prosecutor in the long-running fight over Attorney General Liz Merle's indictment. St. Tammany Parish District Attorney Colin Sims will investigate how an Orleans Parish grand jury came to charge Merle in July. Prosecutors dropped the case against Merle weeks after the indictment. She's called it a malicious prosecution and has pushed for answers ever since. The summit between President Trump and Chinese President Xi Jinping in Washington, D.C. wrapped up, including a state dinner at the White House with top executives among the guests. Louisiana Republican Senator John Kennedy is urging President Trump to use caution with Xi.
10: President Xi is one of the best liars I've ever seen. I mean, he learned to lie before he learned to talk.
7: Media outlets previously banned from the White House reported being denied access to cover Xi's arrival at the dinner, despite a court order temporarily blocking that ban. Trump reportedly took Xi to the National Archives to show off the Declaration of Independence and the Bill of Rights. And Houston, we have a question. Actually, Vermilion Parish has several. SpaceX made its pitch Thursday night for a proposed rocket launch site called Starbase Louisiana. Residents want to know about traffic, local roads, and the environment. A company rep said the nearest home sits about 4 miles away. SpaceX promised to follow every federal, state, and local environmental rule. The countdown to a decision is on. I'm Esther Dillard on your home for Black News First, the Black Information Network.
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1: Take Heed's estate is reportedly facing nearly $200,000 in debt following the producer's death. According to Complex, American Express National Bank and Bank of America have filed legal complaints alleging the estate owes money for unpaid credit card bills and car payments. The estate reportedly includes a car collection, bank accounts, music publishing interests, his music catalog, and other royalties. Takeith was found dead inside his Nashville apartment last month. Elsewhere in entertainment news, Mattel is naming Lenny Kravitz as its second honoree in its Barbie Signature Kenbassadors collection. LeBron James was the first honoree in 2025. The collectible Ken doll celebrates Kravitz's career as a musician, producer, actor, and designer, and is inspired by his Blue Electric Light Tour look, complete with his tattoos, nose ring, and signature hairstyle. The Kenbassadors collection launched last year to recognize men who have made significant contributions to culture. The Lenny Kravitz doll is also available online through major retailers for about $70. With the latest in entertainment, I'm Morgan Wood on the Black Information Network, BINnews.com, your home for Black news first.
2: Stretching from West 82nd to West 89th Street, Seneca Village was an African-American enclave that flourished. Home to 225 residents in 1855 with a population roughly two-thirds African-American, Seneca Village offered a serene landscape away from the urbanized scenery of downtown Manhattan. For 32 years, it served as a safe haven for African-Americans and fostered a tight-knit community. Approximately half the African-American population owned their own home in the village and with it, the right to vote. But by 1853, the New York legislature enacted a law that would erase the area for the creation of Central Park. Eminent domain would be used to acquire the land, and while owners were compensated, many believed their land was undervalued. To justify its destruction, a racist smear campaign targeted the community, portraying it as a poor area with disheveled shanty-like housing. However, historical records and excavated artifacts have uncovered the rich history that was once Seneca Village. And that's a fact. I'm Ashley Young on the Black Information Network.
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5: Home for 24/7 news, the Black Information Network. Here's what's happening right now. Fox 8 says a fifth New Orleans police officer linked to their unchecked overtime investigation is now facing an internal investigation. NOPD confirms Sergeant Kevin Thompson, who's a Black man, is under administrative investigation. Fox 8 spoke to Deputy Mayor of Public Safety Michael Harrison, who's the former NOPD superintendent.
6: Well, it shows me that there's a red flag, and it shows me that it appears that there could be an irregularity there. I would say in a normal situation, you're not going to find a subordinate editing time for a superior, especially the superior who's has the authority and the responsibility of entering and editing yours.
5: Families impacted by homicide came together in Algiers Thursday to honor loved ones they've lost. The New Orleans Police Department's Victim Witness Assistant Unit organized the walk for National Murder Victims Remembrance Day. Among those who marched was Ferdinand Woldens III, whose son, a Black teen, was shot and killed at a graduation party just days after earning his diploma and a full scholarship to LSU. Here's Cheryl Jackson, the mother of Walter Reed Jackson, via Fox 8, another family member of a murdered victim.
7: We all walking in the same shoes, and we all staying together. We all stand 10 toes down, and they're not alone.
5: NOPD says its homicide clearance rate has improved from about 42% in 2021 to almost 100% so far this year. Superintendent Ann Kirkpatrick spoke to Fox 8.
8: The clearance rate numbers are amazing. They're 98%. We use statistics to speak and frame the conversation, but statistics to a victim means very little.
5: HBCU Southern University in Baton Rouge says they're working on their power system, and because of that, they've planned a partial campus power outage for Saturday. Several academic buildings will be in the dark from 8 a.m. to 9 p.m., but generators will keep the lights on at the dorms. This only affects the Baton Rouge campus. 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
9: Now, our Washington Roundup. An anti-abortion group is threatening to sue the FDA over the abortion drug mifepristone. The Students for Life of America filed a notice of intent to sue over alleged inaction over the Endangered Species Act. That's an escalation of the group's years-long efforts to use environmental laws in order to restrict abortion medication. It claims that over 50 tons of medical waste are flushed into water systems each year as a result of abortion drugs. President Trump is inviting Russian President Putin to attend the G20 summit this December in Miami, Florida. Secretary of State Marco Rubio said it's an effort to bring Russia back into the world's diplomatic systems years into Russia's invasion of Ukraine. Rubio, who met with Russian Foreign Minister Sergei Lavrov, says it would be a chance for Putin to engage with other world leaders. And that's your Washington Roundup. I'm Mike Moore on your home for 24/7 News, the Black Information Network.
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10: John Elroy Sanford was born in St. Louis and raised on the south side of Chicago. His reddish hair and complexion would lead to a nickname, Red Fox. Best known for his role as Fred G. Sanford on the popular TV show Sanford and Son, Red would get his start in nightclubs on the East Coast, but find real success in the West, becoming one of the first black comedians to perform for white audiences on the Vegas Strip. He would sign a multi-album deal and release comedy records that inspire to this day.
11: What if our ears had been back here? You'd have to pull your pants down to hear what I'm saying.
10: Sanford and Son would run from 1972 to 1977, making Fox and his long list of co-stars household names. On October 11th, 1991, while co-starring with Della Reese in The Royal Family, Fox would suffer a heart attack on set and later pass away at the hospital. Red Fox was 68 years old, and while the big one finally got him, Red's legacy lives on through a body of work that includes 50 comedy albums, TV shows, and several films. Rest in power to the one and only Red Fox. This is Wesson Tishome for the Black Information Network.
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12: For the first time in almost 2 years, mortgage rates are back above 7%. According to data released by Freddie Mac, the average 30-year fixed mortgage rate went up to 7.03 this week. It's the fifth straight week of rising mortgage rates, putting more stress on renters who want to be homeowners. That amount may sound small, but even a slight increase in rates can have a big impact over time. For example, on a $350,000 30-year mortgage, a rate of 7.03% instead of 6.75% could add about $65 a month to your mortgage payment. Over the life of the loan, that adds up to over $23,000 in additional payments. And if that does not get your attention, think of it this way. If you had invested that $65 a month in something that had a 5% guaranteed rate of return annually, you would end up with about $52,900. Housing affordability has been a challenge in black communities for years, and higher mortgage rates could make it even more difficult for black families to buy homes. Money News at 24 and 54 minutes past each hour. I'm Nicole Deal on your home for Black News First, the Black Information Network.
13: I'm Amber Payton with BIN News Now. A Texas court has ended the nearly decade-long legal battle of Crystal Mason, a black woman convicted of illegal voting after casting a provisional ballot in 2016 that was never counted. The ruling lets her acquittal stand and closes the case. Mason has maintained she never knew she was ineligible to vote at the time. The ACLU is urging Sacramento, California not to delay police traffic stop reforms while the city reviews current practices. The group says black residents make up 12% of the population but accounted for 33% of traffic stops and were three times more likely to be stopped than white drivers. And a major 25-year study is reconnecting with thousands of black Americans to better understand why they develop dementia at nearly twice the rate of white Americans. Researchers hope the long-term data will help identify factors driving the disparity and improve prevention efforts. Get BIN News Now on demand 24/7 on the iHeartRadio app.
14: I'm Mike Stevens on your home for Black News First, the Black Information Network. Here's your top headlines this hour. More details are coming in on this story the BIN has been following. One student is dead after a shooting near a largely black Houston area high school. Shamara Garner, a black woman, is the chief of police for the Houston School District.
15: We do have witnesses that are being interviewed. What's important as it pertains to providing support to the family, we also want the community to know that the school is safe, students are safe, staff is safe.
14: Police say the school was never in danger and never placed on lockdown.
16: When we go into lockdown, that means there's an active threat inside the building. That was never the case. So that is why the school is on secure mode, which means no one in, no one out. If parents feel the need to come and get their child, there will be a controlled release, but the school is on secure mode. There was never an active threat inside the building.
17: And how old was the student?
16: 17.
14: Investigators are working to determine what led up to that shooting. With just over 30 days left before the November 3rd midterm elections, we previously mentioned the Democratic candidate in the Texas U.S. Senate race appears to have support of longtime Republicans and Republican-leaning independents. But what about black support? Well, according to recent polls, Democrat James Tallarico may have their support, too. Tallarico beat out black Democrat Jasmine Crockett for the right to represent the party in December, but she has refused to campaign for him in the black community. Still, even without her support, recent polls show he does have a lot of black supporters, and he is now beginning a large black voter campaign push to shore up their votes. And as we always say, polls are good, but the only poll that really counts is what happens on Election Day. Those who come out and select his name at the ballot box, or those sending in mail-in ballots, are the ones who will actually make the difference in this tight race. And a young black man is being called a hero after he jumped into action following a large garbage truck crashing into an overpass support beam in Fort Worth, Texas.
18: And when I get out, it's just smoke and debris, so it's kind of hard to breathe. I'm trying to cover my face with my shirt, and I helped him hold him up, and he was able to cut the seatbelt, me pulled him out. Well, I helped him lift him up, and he was able to get his pants stuck around the shrapnel, and he was able to get his pants off the shrapnel.
14: Unfortunately, the truck driver died, but a passenger in the truck survived. Possibly because African-American Marcus Hawkins helped the men before first responders got there. He tells NBC TV in Dallas he saw the crash happen and was in a perfect position to help.
18: I just hope if I was ever in that situation, my father, mother, anybody close to me, relatives, friends, that somebody else would step out of, you know, step into the line of duty to help them as well.
14: What caused the crash is being investigated. For more stories of interest to the black community, log on to BINnews.com. You can also check us out on all social media platforms. I'm Mike Stevens on your home for Black News First, the Black Information Network.
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10: Born in 1891 and raised in Eatonville, Florida, Zora Neale Hurston is considered by many to be one of the foremost female writers of the 20th century. In 1918, Hurston began attending Howard University, where she co-founded the student paper, The Hilltop. A scholarship to Barnard College of Columbia University followed. She studied anthropology, ethnography, and played a major role in the Harlem Renaissance. In the late 1920s, she returned to the South to document the African-Caribbean culture and history. The research would inform her novels, short stories, and plays. Her critically acclaimed literary anthology Mules and Men would be released in 1935. Criticized by contemporaries for her use of dialect and what they saw as a perpetuation of stereotypes, critics would later praise her use of idiomatic speech. The enigmatic Hurston also opposed integration. Largely ignored by the mainstream literary world of her time, Zora Neale Hurston was underpaid, remaining in debt and poverty until her passing in 1960. But her work continues to influence writers around the world. And that's a fact. I'm Wesson Tishome for the Black Information Network.
19: I'm Kevin Brown on your home for 24/7 news, the Black Information Network, and here's what's happening right now. Nearly 1,400 discarded needles have been collected around two plazas in San Francisco's Mission District as part of ongoing efforts to clean the streets and prevent drug overdoses. Supervisor Jackie Felder is pushing for additional resources, including more community ambassadors, street cleaning, police foot patrols, and better data on visible drug use. A new dashboard has been launched to track progress in improving street conditions around the Mission BART stations, with data showing fluctuations in drug-related 911 calls and street cleaning requests. Felder acknowledges that eliminating street cleaning complaints entirely may be unrealistic, but aims to reduce them significantly. A Chicago police officer and mixed martial arts fighter is facing dismissal from the police department after being accused of sexually assaulting a teenager multiple times. The officer met the woman at her 18th birthday party, and the relationship turned abusive, leading to a police rescue in August 2019. The oversight agency called for the officer's firing, citing his actions as egregious and lacking credibility. Despite a criminal investigation, the officer was not charged with a crime, and he now faces termination from the police force. As Seattle faces potential budget cuts, concerns are rising about the impact on public safety, particularly in the fire department. A recent house fire in North Seattle resulted in injuries to 8 firefighters and highlighted the risk of reduced funding. The proposed budget cuts could lead to longer response times and rotating closures of fire stations, prompting opposition from the Seattle Firefighters Union. Community members and business owners are worried about compromised emergency outcomes and are urging support for well-funded emergency responders. Chicago police are searching for a man who allegedly sexually abused a woman on a CTA bus in the University Village neighborhood. The incident occurred on September 3rd on West Roosevelt Road. Surveillance images of the suspect, described as wearing dark clothing and a beard, have been released. Anyone with information is urged to contact public transportation detectives or submit an anonymous tip online. Highland Park Elementary School is hosting a give-and-take rummage sale on September 26 from 8 to 10 a.m. Donations are accepted from 8 to 10 a.m. and the rummaging begins at 9. Everything at the sale is free, but monetary donations are accepted to support the PTA. The event aims to support the community by providing basic clothing, shoes, and housewares to families in need. Donations of gently used books, garden starts, sports equipment, kitchenware, clothing, and toys are welcome, but no large furniture. Any items left at the end of the day will be donated to local charities. Drivers in the Bay Area are facing significantly higher gas prices, with the average price for a gallon of gas in California reaching $6.23. Prices in Oakland, San Francisco, and San Jose are even higher, with averages ranging from $6.30 to $6.47 per gallon. Some individual stations are charging as much as $7.29 per gallon. Nationwide, the average price for a gallon of gas is $4.48, the highest ever for this time of the year. I'm Kevin Brown on your home for Black News First, the Black Information Network.
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22: Berta Cáceres was one of the most influential advocates for indigenous and women's rights in Honduras.
23: La discriminación y el racismo que se ha cometido.
22: And in 2013, when she began leading a protest campaign against a proposed hydroelectric dam, she became one of the most celebrated environmental activists anywhere. Honduras was known as the most dangerous place in the world for environmental activists. More than 100 had been reported killed in just the previous 5 years. She told friends about threatening phone calls she'd get. She said strange cars followed her on the road.
24: She knew that she was very much still being targeted and still at risk of being killed.
22: Berta was the most powerful activist in her country, but none of the accolades could protect her in the end.
25: Prominent environmental rights activist was shot dead in Honduras on Thursday, prompting protests in the capital.
22: My name is Monty Real, an investigative reporter for Bloomberg Green. On the upcoming podcast, Blood River, we tell the story of a murder. A murder in a place where murderers thrive, where about 97% of all homicides are left unsolved and unpunished.
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0: BIN News this hour, I'm Terry McCready. Israeli Prime Minister Benjamin Netanyahu says New York City Mayor Zoran Mamdani has changed the city for the worse.
1: Mr. Mamdani, since you were elected mayor of this city, many Jews no longer feel safe in New York.
0: Mamdani has called Netanyahu an architect of Palestinian genocide. Netanyahu also went after those who walked out on him at the UN General Assembly yesterday, dismissing them as moral cowards. Several delegations got up and left as Netanyahu began his speech. He called it ironic that Israel's actions against Iran helped protect many of the countries whose delegations walked out. Large crowds of protesters gathering outside the UN to protest Netanyahu's appearance, with some being arrested. Meanwhile, New York's Afro-Latina congressional candidate Daria Lisa Avila Chevalier was among about 100 demonstrators arrested for protesting during Netanyahu's speech. She appears to be a shoo-in to claim Representative Adriano Espaillat's blue House seat after this year's primary. In a statement, she said, as the Democratic nominee for New York's 13th congressional district, I refuse to allow a war criminal to roam the streets of our city unchallenged. She's calling for an end to U.S. support for Israel. President Trump says the U.S. and China will work together to forge a better future for both nations. Trump welcoming President Xi Jinping for his first visit in over a decade.
2: From the time of my first election in 2016, President Xi and I have forged a friendship, a truly great friendship, actually, built on mutual respect and the vital interests of our people.
0: She later was guest of honor at a state dinner that was also attended by U.S. tech executives. The two leaders visiting the National Archives today. Trump and Xi's meeting comes as the U.S. and China extended a trade truce until January 10th. Former President Obama says the federal government is much less corrupt today than it used to be. He launched a literary podcast called A Great Book with Barack Obama. He said in a preview clip for the 6-episode series that people tend to be surprised by his stance, saying the government is less corrupt in terms of bribery and patronage of favors. He was speaking with Pulitzer Prize-winning historian Jill Lepore to discuss the 1946 novel All the King's Men by Robert Penn Warren. Kenyan President William Ruto was urging reform of the United Nations Security Council. Ruto was calling for permanent African representation. Addressing the UN General Assembly, Ruto raised concern over Africa's continued exclusion from the body, although the continent accounts for over a quarter of the assembly's membership. This year's UN event was expected to see the African Union pushing for greater influence at the world body, an effort championed by African leadership in recent years. Just before the session, South Africa's permanent representative to the UN in New York said reform of the Security Council was an important part of the country's agenda. Stay informed, stay connected, and subscribe. Follow BIN News this hour wherever you get your podcasts. I'm Terry McCready for the Black Information Network.
13: Here's what's trending this hour. The U.S. Supreme Court is again ruling Missouri cannot use a Republican-backed congressional map in the midterms. Justices ordered the state to use its 2022 map, reversing a federal appeals court ruling that would have allowed boundaries adopted by the Republican-led legislature last year. Ukrainian President Zelensky says President Trump approved Ukraine to build Patriot missiles. And Mike Waltz is defending President Trump's rejection of Iran's proposal to reopen the Strait of Hormuz. I'm Amber Payton, and that's what's trending.
4: 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Covering the latest news, sports, and events at our historically black colleges and universities. Here's Morgan Wood.
6: The federal government is putting more money into the nation's historically black colleges and universities. The U.S. Department of Education is announcing a one-time investment of more than $174 million for HBCUs. Education Secretary Linda McMahon made the announcement recently at the White House HBCU Summit. The department says funding will help strengthen HBCUs and prepare students for the workforce. It comes from programs that previously supported other minority-serving institutions. The Education Department says more than $612 million in new funding has now been directed to HBCUs for fiscal years 2025 and 2026. The administration also announced more than $61 million for tribally controlled colleges and universities. With the latest in HBCU news, I'm Morgan Wood on the Black Information Network. BINnews.com, your home for Black news first.
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8: 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But let's see, all my God kids love Taylor Swift so much. Like, you have to hear the way that they sing this song. They're like, you have to listen, Gma, to the song. And look, and can I buy it? And can I get it? So it's definitely some Taylor Swift happening around me going on. And she's super cool. I also really appreciate the way that she writes music and plays music and everything, so she's dope. I like ASAP Rocky. I like ASAP Ferg, too. So, yeah, there's a lot of things I'm into.
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6: The opinions, beliefs, and viewpoints expressed in this commentary are those of the author and do not necessarily represent those of BIN and its founding partners and employees.
9: Donald Trump is the liar in chief. This man lies so much that he would literally lie about lies. Last month, he gave a speech in Wisconsin touting all the great things that he's done for American farmers. They were all lies. He has absolutely wrecked American farming because of his tariffs. Same thing he did the first time he was there. And so he gave his speech on the day the jobs report came out it was in June, but it was a jobs report from May. And what we know now is that that particular jobs report has been revised down by some 74,000 jobs. So what he was touting that day was BS. Well, then he made a comment about Black unemployment that was a 100% lie.
11: And I'll tell you, this is something that's amazing. African American unemployment is now doing better than it's ever done. And I don't know where that stat came from, but I'll take it. I don't know where the hell that stat came from, but we'll take it.
9: Yeah, you don't know where it came from because it's an absolute lie. Folks, the Black unemployment rate has exploded under Donald Trump in his second term. Do you understand what I'm saying? It increased to 6.2%. It has not fallen below 6%. In fact, it went as high as 8%. And when he says the lowest ever, it's also a lie. It reached a record low in his first term of 5.3%, but that was obliterated by President Joe Biden when Black unemployment fell in 2023 to 4.8%. So he is a liar. I'm Roland Martin on the Black Information.
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6: Information Network. With the November midterm elections just weeks away, Maryland Congressman Kwaisi Mfume says voters cannot afford to sit this one out. Speaking with the Black Information Network at the Congressional Black Caucus 55th Annual Legislative Conference in Washington, D.C., the Maryland Democrat called on people to exercise their political power at the ballot box.
12: Oh, go out and vote. And the basic message that I learned long ago is that people who do not vote have no line of credit with the people who are elected, and therefore they pose no threat to those who work against their interests every day. So we have to find a way to cast ballots. And sometimes it's not just voting people in office, it's voting them out of office also. But if we sit on our hands and do nothing, then, you know, we've pretty much turned over our fate.
6: Election day is Tuesday, November 3rd. In other news, the D.C. Council is taking up two proposals that could shape development and civic participation across the district. First, the council will consider the final master plan for the redevelopment of the RFK campus. D.C. Mayor Muriel Bowser and the D.C. Office of Planning sent the plan to the council. Public comment helped shape the final proposal, including a partial redesign of Kingman Commons, a new connection to neighborhoods east of the Anacostia River, and the addition of the D.C. Armory, which is being turned over to the city by the National Guard. A public hearing on the master plan is set for next week. Meanwhile, the council is considering changes to the city's ballot initiative process. A bill introduced by council member Anita Bonds passed its first reading. The measure would require ballot initiatives to focus on a single subject and give residents more time between the introduction of an initiative and the start of signature collection. A final vote is expected next month. Elsewhere, a Baltimore judge has denied the city's emergency motion to block the inspector general from accessing records. Judge Pamela White ruled that Baltimore City must allow Inspector General Isabel Cumming to access city records and provide all subpoenaed materials. The Appellate Court of Maryland put a temporary stay on a judge's order, stating that the lower court had to rule on another motion before a full appeal can proceed. Judge White denied the city's request to continue blocking the IG's access and to stop its interference with the city charter responsibilities of the Office of the Inspector General. And three teens have agreed to plead guilty to charges connected to a May brawl gone viral at a D.C. Chipotle. Four teens were initially arrested after the Navy Yard Chipotle brawl. Two of them pleaded guilty to simple assault, while another pleaded guilty to a charge of assault with a dangerous weapon. Each boy must write apology letters to the staff and customers of the restaurant as part of a deferred disposition agreement. Their cases will be dismissed in about a year if they continue complying with court requirements. Follow us on Facebook, Instagram, TikTok, and Threads at Black Information Network and on X and Blue Sky at Black InfoNet. I'm Morgan Wood on the Black Information Network, your home for Black news first.
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23: On your home for 24/7 news, the Black Information Network. Gang violence is continuing to unravel Black communities across the nation. Moreover, children are increasingly affected, NBC News says. Earlier this year, several passersby, including teens and younger children, were injured in a shooting at San Jose, California's Valley Fair Mall. Also around that same time, three kids were killed in a mass shooting at a birthday party in Stockton, California. This African-American man tells NBC News that he sees no end to it and that gang violence has affected his family directly.
26: My niece was shot.
10: My nephew was shot. I don't think it's going to stop.
23: Meanwhile, Georgia Attorney General Chris Carr says that his gang prosecution unit has secured the conviction of a teen charged in a deadly shooting. In May of 2024, then 16-year-old Zyquavius Thomas, who is African-American, shot and killed a 20-year-old in Athens, Georgia. The AG's office says Thomas is an associate of Sex Money Murder, which is a national set of bloods that has a strong presence throughout the state. Thomas has been sentenced to a minimum of 35 years in prison on charges which include voluntary manslaughter and armed robbery. Measles cases are continuing to climb across the U.S. as childhood vaccination rates decline. More than 3,400 measles cases have been reported nationwide this year, which is 1,000 more than the total that was reported last year. CDC data show the measles, mumps, and rubella vaccine coverage among kindergartners has fallen from more than 95% before the COVID-19 pandemic to 92.4% during the 2025-26 school year. We have more on these stories and national, international, state, and local news impacting the Black community. 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I'm Mike Eilen on your home for Black News First, the Black Information Network. And now, here's your Healthy Minute.
14: Lyme disease can lead to mental disorders, not just physical symptoms. A new study out of Denmark found that patients hospitalized for Lyme disease had a 28% higher risk of developing mental issues and were twice as likely to attempt suicide. The disease is spread by deer ticks, and nearly 500,000 people are treated in the U.S. every year. In other health news, a new study is showing only 1 in 10 kids will outgrow ADHD. The University of Washington School of Medicine in Seattle tracked over 100 kids for 16 years and found that most kids will likely have symptoms fade in and out as they mature, from children to teens to adults. Very few will have a full remission of symptoms. Doctors now describe ADHD as waxing and waning or a dynamic fluctuating disorder. Overall, the study found that 2/3 of children will experience periods of remission and recurrence of symptoms throughout adolescence. And that's your Healthy Minute. I'm Mike Eilen on the Black Information Network.
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22: In 1983, while serving as the commanding deputy general at Fort Leavenworth, Kansas, General Colin Powell came across two small alleys dedicated to the Buffalo Soldiers. Realizing the Buffalo Soldiers deserved more recognition for their contributions to American military history, General Powell launched a campaign to get the all-black Army regiment properly honored. Through his support and the fundraising efforts of historian Carlton Philpott, a monument honoring the Buffalo Soldiers was officially erected on July 25, 1992. Texas sculptor Eddie Dixon constructed the monument, which shows a lone black soldier on horseback. Colin Powell, the highest-ranking black military officer during his time of service, went on to become the first black Secretary of State. He is credited with being one of the first political figures to acknowledge America's all-black Buffalo Soldiers Regiment. And that's a fact. This is Wesson Tishome for the Black Information Network.
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25: I'm Amber Payton with BIN News Now. President Trump is rejecting an Iranian proposal to reopen the Strait of Hormuz. Trump says Iran wants a deal because it is, quote, losing so badly, end quote. Iran says it offered a 7-day plan through Qatar to revive a ceasefire and reopen the strait if the U.S. agrees. The family of Nolan Wells is calling for a deeper investigation into his death on Mississippi's Horn Island. Black civil rights attorney Ben Crump says a forensic review found deleted messages on Wells' phone, while an autopsy showed head injuries. A grand jury concluded he likely drowned, but the family is seeking a federal review. and a third person has been arrested in the death of Tasia Fortune, a Black woman found hanging from a tree behind an abandoned Mississippi home. Eric Clark is charged with murder after surrendering Friday. Police say the hanging scene was staged. Two other men are also charged in her death. Get BIN News Now on demand 24/7 on the iHeartRadio app.
0: I'm Vanessa Tyler on the Black Information Network, your home for Black news first. New Jersey's lieutenant governor, a Black man, quits. Dale Caldwell decides not to stay and fight the allegations of acting inappropriately with women. New Jersey Governor Mikey Sherrill says the proof against him was overwhelming.
1: So I would suggest, you know, people really should read this report and the investigation. I think it's very thorough. It lays out exactly what the investigation looked into, who they contacted and spoke to, and I think lays out a pattern and practice of long-term concerning behavior.
0: Reports are Caldwell not only denies the allegations, but called out how he didn't have an opportunity to respond. Governor Sherrill says he did have the chance, and his behavior is typical of what she will not tolerate.
1: There has been a culture in Trenton, probably since the birth of our nation, to sweep this under the rug. You can speak to numerous people who worked, who felt this day would never come, that allegations would never be taken seriously, action would never be taken, and victims would just have to either quit their job or move on. That is not the kind of government I'm running. When I say there is a culture change taking place, I mean it.
0: Part of the lieutenant governor's job was to oversee elections. An acting secretary of state has been named for that. And Governor Sherrill plans to name a new lieutenant governor within 45 days. That hanging of a Black woman in a tree in Mississippi that was so upsetting and reminiscent of a time past in America was staged. That is what police are now saying. Tasia Fortune, mother of four children between the ages of 1 and 7, was actually killed somewhere else. Cops say after a drug deal went wrong, the 29-year-old was already dead when she was brought to an area behind an abandoned house and with a Black cable hung from a tree. Her mother, who is white, her father is Black, reacts to this new twist and the allegation her daughter was killed for stealing drugs.
2: But I don't believe my daughter would take the drugs. I believe that was pinned on her. She may have been with someone, but if she had known that that was going to happen, she wouldn't have been with them.
0: A third person has been arrested and charged with murder in connection to her death. All three of the men taken into custody are Black. President Trump's efforts to oust a Black lawmaker out of his congressional seat has failed, stopped by the highest court in the land. Missouri Democrat Emanuel Cleaver is safe for now, since the right-leaning Supreme Court didn't side with the president this time and blocked his attempts to rework the map to the Republican advantage before the fast-approaching midterms. Issues surrounding the election, what Black lawmakers plan to do if they regain power, is the topic of a special edition of The Black Perspective this Sunday at 9 a.m. and 9 p.m. Eastern Standard Time on the Black Information Network. With Black News First, I'm Vanessa Tyler on the Black Information Network.
13: I'm Bill Black with another Bet You Didn't Know music fact. So I just got through reading Mariah Carey's book, The Meaning of Mariah Carey, and in it, she talks about her and Derek Jeter had a brief fling from 97 to 1998 towards the end of her marriage to Tommy Mottola. She also revealed that Derek was the inspiration for this song.

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3: I'm Bree Wood on your home for 24/7 news, the Black Information Network. Here's what's happening in your region right now. Coastal communities across New Jersey, New York, and Connecticut are preparing for a rare September nor'easter expected to arrive late today and last through the weekend. Forecasters warn the storm could bring strong winds, coastal flooding, beach erosion, and scattered power outages. Emergency crews are taking precautions by building sand dunes, clearing storm drains, and readying response equipment. This man is along the New Jersey shore.
4: The wind is the worst thing because you have to try and set everything up and things are blowing all over the place.
3: Weather officials say much of Long Island and parts of New Jersey could receive 3 to 4 inches of rain by early Monday, while New York City is expected to see 2 to 3 inches. Residents in flood-prone areas are being urged to closely monitor forecasts and prepare for changing conditions. A man is in custody after allegedly approaching children on a school playground during recess at Crescent Wood Elementary School in the East Point Community School District. The incident happened Wednesday afternoon, prompting a response from Warren, Michigan police. Authorities have not released details about the suspect or any potential charges. One fourth grade student said he saw the man moving toward three classmates who began backing away. No injuries were reported, but the incident has left many parents concerned. Families are now calling for more information as police continue to investigate exactly what happened and why the man was on school property. And the NYPD is reportedly questioning one of three people seen climbing out of a manhole on Manhattan's Upper East Side near hotels housing world leaders attending the United Nations General Assembly. Police are still searching for the other two individuals after surveillance cameras captured the group emerging from the sewer system around 4:30 Wednesday morning and leaving in two vehicles. Authorities say the incident is part of a growing trend with more than 20 similar cases investigated across New York City. Investigators believe the individuals entered the sewer system searching for value. Valuables, scrap metal, and other items that can be sold. The incident occurred near the area where Israeli Prime Minister Benjamin Netanyahu and other international leaders are staying. New York City Mayor Zahram Mamdani is firing back after criticism from Israeli Prime Minister Benjamin Netanyahu during his address to the United Nations General Assembly. Netanyahu accused the mayor of distorting facts and endangering Jewish New Yorkers because of his past criticism of Israel. Mamdani responded by accusing Netanyahu of trying to justify Israel's actions in Gaza and referenced an arrest warrant issued to the International Criminal Court. Just before the speech, Mamdani posted a video of himself planting an olive tree with Palestinian families and calling for peace. And a small homeless encampment behind a Kroger store near Michigan Avenue and Merriman Road in Westland, Michigan, is raising concerns among some residents. Mayor Kevin Coleman says city officials are aware of the camp, but the property is owned by Wayne County, limiting what the city can do.

0: I'm Andrea Coleman on the Black Information Network with a special look at the Thurgood Marshall College Fund. In 2018, Dr. Harry L. Williams left the presidency of Delaware State University to take the helm of the Thurgood Marshall College Fund. What's happened since then is a kind of turnaround story that doesn't get told often enough. Since Williams took over, TMCF has more than doubled its staff. Revenue is up 250%. And what's more, Williams has also built bridges to Fortune 500 companies, positioning TMCF as the first stop for employers looking to hire diverse, highly qualified talent straight out of HBCU classrooms. That matters because access to money is only half the equation for these students. Access to a career on the other side of graduation is the other half. And the scale he's now overseeing is significant. TMCF represents 57 member schools and close to 314,000 students. That is the largest organization in the country dedicated exclusively to historically Black colleges and universities, Black community colleges, and predominantly Black institutions. 98% of the fund's awards go directly to those schools and their students. Last academic year alone, more than 2,700 students received scholarships through TMCF. Close to 1,000 of them were first-generation college students, which means they're walking a path that nobody in their family has walked before them. Now, heading into TMCF's 40th anniversary in 2027, Williams is launching the Forging Transformation campaign, anchored in a new scholarship model called the Talented 10th Program. 4 years of support, leadership training built in from year one. Williams is proving leadership in this sector should not only be measured in dollars raised, but also in students who make it to graduation day. Lend your support to the Thurgood Marshall College Fund. 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That's tmcf.org. With 24/7 News, I'm Andrea Coleman on the Black Information Network.
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7: To police misconduct.
8: Former white Arizona police officer is now facing two aggravated felony assault charges after two separate incidents, one involving a 21-year-old Black woman.
9: If it affects our community.
10: It's very important to not be disengaged and bogged down on what you see on in social media, but come together because it's going to really require a holistic approach.
11: It's on the Black Information Network.
12: BIN News this hour, I'm Terry McCready. Israeli Prime Minister Benjamin Netanyahu says New York City Mayor Zoran Mamdani has changed the city for the worse.
13: Mr. Mamdani, since you were elected mayor of this city, many Jews no longer feel safe in New York.
12: Mamdani has called Netanyahu an architect of Palestinian genocide. Netanyahu also went after those who walked out on him at the UN General Assembly yesterday, dismissing them as moral cowards. Several delegations got up and left as Netanyahu began his speech. He called it ironic that Israel's actions against Iran helped protect many of the countries whose delegations walked out. Large crowds of protesters gathering outside the UN to protest Netanyahu's appearance, with some being arrested. Meanwhile, New York's Afro-Latina congressional candidate Daria Lisa Avila Chevalier was among about 100 demonstrators arrested for protesting during Netanyahu's speech. She appears to be a shoo-in to claim Representative Adriano Espaillat's Blue House seat after this year's primary. In a statement, she said, as the Democratic nominee for New York's 13th congressional district, I refuse to allow a war criminal to roam the streets of our city unchallenged. She's calling for an end to U.S. support for Israel. President Trump says the U.S. and China will work together to forge a better future for both nations. Trump welcoming President Xi Jinping for his first visit in over a decade.
14: From the time of my first election in 2016, President Xi and I have forged a friendship, a truly great friendship, actually, built on mutual respect and the vital interests of our people.
12: She later was guest of honor at a state dinner that was also attended by U.S. tech executives. The two leaders visiting the National Archives today. Trump and Xi's meeting comes as the U.S. and China extended a trade truce until January 10th. Former President Obama says the federal government is much less corrupt today than it used to be. He launched a literary podcast called A Great Book with Barack Obama. He said in a preview clip for the

0: episode series that people tend to be surprised by his stance, saying the government is less corrupt in terms of bribery and patronage of favors. He was speaking with Pulitzer Prize winning historian Jill Laporte to discuss the 1946 novel All the King's Men by Robert Penn Warren. Kenyan President William Ruto was urging reform of the United Nations Security Council. Ruto was calling for permanent African representation. Addressing the UN General Assembly, Ruto raised concern over Africa's continued exclusion from the body, although the continent accounts for over a quarter of the assembly's membership. This year's UN event was expected to see the African Union pushing for greater influence at the world body, an effort championed by African leadership in recent years. Just before the session, South Africa's permanent representative to the UN in New York said reform of the Security Council was an important part of the country's agenda. Stay informed, stay connected, and subscribe. 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
1: Here's what's trending this hour. More flooding and power outages are expected in the Northeast today as a rare September nor'easter continues battering the coast. The National Weather Service says the storm system is expected to keep churning off the Jersey coast today before shifting toward the Northeast on Monday. President Trump is rejecting an Iranian proposal to reopen the Strait of Hormuz, and Pope Leo attracted hundreds of thousands to an open-air mass in Paris. I'm Amber Payton, and that's what's trending.
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3: Kyrie Irving is back and ready to talk about his long road back to the NBA. The Dallas Mavericks star spoke with reporters for the first time since tearing his left ACL in March of 2025. Irving missed all of last season while recovering, but has been ramping up through off-season workouts and pickup games. Now with training camp set to begin, the nine-time All-Star is preparing for his return to the court nearly 19 months after the injury. Meanwhile, in the NFL, Washington Commanders quarterback Jaden Daniels could return to action sooner rather than later. General Manager Adam Peters says surgery is not an option for Daniels' dislocated elbow, and there has been no discussion about placing him on injured reserve. Daniels spent the past week meeting with specialists after suffering the injury. Marcus Mariota is expected to start in his absence. And former NFL player and ESPN analyst Ryan Clark is teaming up with former Starbucks CEO Howard Schultz, who is investing in Clark's new venture, Pivot 25 Productions. The company builds on the success of the Pivot Sports, with Ryan Clark expanding Clark's independent media brand across digital platforms. With the latest in sports, I'm Morgan Wood on the Black Information Network, your home for Black news first.
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5: On your home for 24/7 news, the Black Information Network. A Black Georgia man is now charged in connection with the gruesome discovery of a woman's torso in a plastic tub. It was found outside an apartment in Cobb County Wednesday. A neighbor claims she saw 18-year-old Kingston Bradley place the tub outside before running into his apartment. Here's what a judge said in court proceedings.
6: A subsequent search warrant of your apartment revealed several areas of blood staining and a large bloody saw. The apartment also stunk of bleach and contained a mop bucket with water and a mop, in addition to a carpet cleaner.
5: Atlanta News First reports Bradley is now on suicide watch and is charged with concealing a death, at least for now, while the investigation continues. Long before police tied him to a gruesome death in Smyrna, Bradley already had a violence case pending in court. Meanwhile, neighbors in one Gwinnett County, Georgia community found themselves at the center of a manhunt Thursday morning as schools locked down and roads closed around their homes. Black residents watched it unfold from their front yards.
7: We see each other sometimes, say hi, but you don't know people's personal life. You know, you don't get into it because everybody goes to work in the morning, come back late, so we don't know.
8: It just went on for hours. I mean, a lot of my neighbors, we were stuck over there just waiting because, you know, some people had to come back and pick up their kids to go to school.
5: The U.S. Marshals Service had been searching for 35-year-old Keene Wiggins, a Black man accused of killing a woman in Troy, New York, in May. Authorities say Wiggins ran from a Gwinnett County home as officers tried to serve a warrant. And nearly a year on the run has ended with a life sentence for a Black Philadelphia man convicted of killing two people at a Georgia motel. A judge sentenced 39-year-old William Leftinant to life without parole after a jury found him guilty of murder, aggravated assault, and gun charges. The two victims were shot at an extended stay motel in Decatur in May 2024. left and had spent nearly a year on the run before he was arrested. New Orleans police officials say the department is getting better at solving murder cases. NOPD says the homicide clearance rate has soared in the past few years from just over 40% in 2021 to nearly 100% so far this year. Superintendent Ann Kirkpatrick says the 98% clearance rate can be attributed to group policing, improved technology, and increased trust between the community and the police.
9: We use statistics to speak and frame the conversation, but statistics to a victim means very little.
5: And China's president is promising new pandas at Zoo Atlanta. The president announced during a trip to Washington, D.C. that Zoo Atlanta will be the new home for pandas Ping Ping and Fushang in a few days. The zoo initially announced that the pandas would be making their way to Atlanta a few months ago. The Chinese president is in the U.S. for a discussion of international issues with President Trump. For more news impacting the Black community, listen to the Black Information Network on the iHeartRadio app or log on to BINnews.com. 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
2: A woman who previously accused rapper Jay-Z, whose legal name is Sean Carter, of assault, has formally withdrawn those allegations. In a new court filing, she stated that she never met or spoke with Carter and said her claims were not true. She also alleges the lawsuit was filed without adequate investigation by her legal team. Carter has consistently denied the allegations and is continuing a separate legal case against attorney Tony Busby, who disputes the woman's latest claims, saying multiple lawyers heard the same account before the lawsuit was filed. And Giovanni Jackson, the half-sister of Michael Jackson, is weighing in on the portrayal of their father in the hit biopic Michael. During a recent TV interview, Giovanni said Coleman Domingo's depiction of Joe Jackson was not the father she grew up with. While praising her nephew Jafar Jackson's performance as the King of Pop, she said her experience with Joe Jackson differed from that of her older siblings because she didn't have to, quote, deal with the young Joseph. Giovanni also discussed feeling like an outsider in the family and reflected on those experiences in her memoir. With the latest in entertainment at 17 and 47 minutes past each hour, I'm Bree Wood on the Black Information Network, your home for Black news first.
3: I'm Ramses Ja on the Black Information Network with another Black hero you should know. On September 11, 2001, First Officer Leroy Homer Jr. was in the cockpit of United Airlines Flight 93. A skilled pilot, a devoted husband, and a proud veteran of the U.S. Air Force, Homer's life was one of dedication and courage. When terrorists hijacked the plane, Homer and the passengers faced an unthinkable choice. Knowing the stakes, they banded together, forcing the plane down in a Pennsylvania field, a selfless act that saved countless lives on the ground and stopped an attack on our nation's capital. Leroy Homer Jr.'s bravery wasn't limited to that day. He broke barriers throughout his career, inspiring young Black aviators to soar. He was more than a pilot. He was a hero, a trailblazer, and a symbol of sacrifice for greater good. As we remember Flight 93 and all the heroes and American lives that we lost on 9/11, let us also honor the legacy of Leroy Homer Jr., a Black man who showed us the true meaning of courage in the face of terror. This is Ramses Ja on your home for 24/7 Black news for First, the Black Information Network.
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5: Espec on your home for 24/7 news, the Black Information Network. Here's what's happening right now. Fox 8 says a fifth New Orleans police officer linked to their unchecked overtime investigation is now facing an internal investigation. NOPD confirms Sergeant Kevin Thompson, who's a Black man, is under administrative investigation. Fox 8 spoke to Deputy Mayor of Public Safety Michael Harrison, who's the former NOPD superintendent.
6: Well, it shows me that there's a red flag, and it shows me that it appears that there could be an irregularity there. I would say in a normal situation, you're not going to find a subordinate editing time for a superior, especially the superior who's has the authority and the responsibility of entering and editing yours.
5: Families impacted by homicide came together in Algiers Thursday to honor loved ones they've lost. The New Orleans Police Department's Victim Witnesses, the New Orleans Police Department's Victim Witness Assistant Unit organized the walk for National Murder Victims Remembrance Day. Among those who marched was Ferdinand Woldens III, whose son, a Black teen, was shot and killed at a graduation party just days after earning his diploma and a full scholarship to LSU. Here's Cheryl Jackson, the mother of Walter Reed Jackson, via Fox 8, another family member of a murdered victim.
7: We all walking in the same shoes, and we all staying together. We all stand 10 toes down, and they're not alone.
5: NOPD says its homicide clearance rate has improved from about 42% in 2021 to almost 100% so far this year. Superintendent Ann Kirkpatrick spoke to Fox 8.
8: The clearance rate numbers are amazing. They're 98%. We use statistics to speak and frame the conversation, but statistics to a victim means very little.
5: HBCU Southern University in Baton Rouge says they're working on their power system, and because of that, they've planned a partial campus power outage for Saturday. Several academic buildings will be in the dark from 8 a.m. to 9 p.m., but generators will keep the lights on at the dorms. This only affects the Baton Rouge campus. 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
9: Now, our Washington Roundup. An anti-abortion group is threatening to sue the FDA over the abortion drug mifepristone. The Students for Life of America filed a notice of intent to sue over alleged inaction over the Endangered Species Act. That's an escalation of the group's years-long efforts to use environmental laws in order to restrict abortion medication. It claims that over 50 tons of medical waste are flushed into water systems each year as a result of abortion drugs. President Trump is inviting Russian President Putin to attend the G20 summit this December in Miami, Florida. Secretary of State Marco Rubio said it's an effort to bring Russia back into the world's diplomatic systems years into Russia's invasion of Ukraine. Rubio, who met with Russian Foreign Minister Sergei Lavrov, says it would be a chance for Putin to engage with other world leaders. And that's your Washington Roundup. I'm Mike Moore on your home for 24/7 News, the Black Information Network.
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10: I'm Bill Black with another Bet You Didn't Know music fact. Some R&B tracks are so good that the instrumental was used to make other hits throughout the year.
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10: Take the Barge's 1983 hit, Stay With Me. 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
12: See, my days are cold without you, but I'm hurting while I'm here.
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2: For the first time in almost 2 years, mortgage rates are back above 7%. According to data released by Freddie Mac, the average 30-year fixed mortgage rate went up to 7.03 this week. It's the fifth straight week of rising mortgage rates, putting more stress on renters who want to be homeowners. That amount may sound small, but even a slight increase in rates can have a big impact over time. For example, on a $350,000 30-year mortgage, a rate of 7.03% instead of 6.7% could add about $65 a month to your mortgage payment. Over the life of the loan, that adds up to over $23,000 in additional payments. And if that does not get your attention, think of it this way. If you had invested that $65 a month in something that had a 5% guaranteed rate of return annually, you would end up with about $52,900. Housing affordability has been a challenge in Black communities for years, and higher mortgage rates could make it even more difficult for Black families to buy homes. Money news at 24 and 54 minutes past each hour. I'm Nicole Deal on your home for Black News First, the Black Information Network.
3: I'm Amber Payton with BIN News Now. Attorneys for three friends who were with Nolan Wells before his death are denying claims they deleted messages from his phone. The friends' legal team says they're considering a defamation lawsuit against Black civil rights attorney Ben Crump and maintain they never had access to the device. A grand jury previously declined to pursue criminal charges in the case. President Trump is moving to cancel nearly $1 billion in spending approved by Congress. The White House says the cuts include more than $600 million for refugee and immigrant programs, along with funding for international education and housing programs. And rapper Nicki Minaj is urging young Americans to get involved in the upcoming midterm elections and support Republican candidates. During a recent Fox News interview, she also reaffirmed her support for President Trump. The rapper encouraged voters to stay engaged in local races, saying those elections can have a direct impact on their communities. Get BIN News Now on demand 24/7 on the iHeartRadio app.
4: I'm Mike Stevens on your home for Black News First, the Black Information Network. Here's your top headlines this hour. More details are coming in on this story the BIN has been following. One student is dead after a shooting near a largely Black Houston area high school. Shamara Garner, a Black woman, is the chief of police for the Houston School District.
5: We do have witnesses that are being interviewed. What's important as it pertains to providing support to the family? We also want the community to know that the school is safe, students are safe, staff is safe.
4: Police say the school was never in danger and never placed on lockdown.
6: When we go into lockdown, that means there's an active threat inside the building. That was never the case. So that is why the school is on secure mode, which means no one in, no one out. If parents feel the need to come and get their child, there will be a controlled release, but the school is on secure mode. There was never an active threat inside the building.
7: And how old was the student?
6: 17.
4: Investigators are working to determine what led up to that shooting. With just over 30 days left before the November 3rd midterm elections, we previously mentioned the Democratic candidate in the Texas U.S. Senate race appears to have support of longtime Republicans and Republican-leaning independents. But what about Black support? Well, according to recent polls, Democrat James Tallarico may have their support, too. Tallarico beat out Black Democrat Jasmine Crockett for the right to represent the party in December, but she has refused to campaign for him in the Black community. Still, even without her support, recent polls show he does have a lot of Black supporters, and he is now beginning a large Black voter campaign push to shore up their votes. And as we always say, polls are good, but the only poll that really counts is what happens on Election Day. Those who come out and select his name at the ballot box, or those sending in mail-in ballots, are the ones who will actually make the difference in this tight race. And a young Black man is being called a hero after he jumped into action following a large garbage truck crashing into an overpass support beam in Fort Worth, Texas.
8: And when I get out, it's just smoke and debris, so it's kind of hard to breathe. I'm trying to cover my face with my shirt, and I helped him hold him up, and he was able to cut the seatbelt on me, pulled him out. Well, I helped him lift him up, and he was able to get his pants stuck around the shrapnel, and he was able to get his pants off the shrapnel.
4: Unfortunately, the truck driver died, but a passenger in the truck survived. possibly because African-American Marcus Hawkins helped the men before first responders got there. He tells NBC TV in Dallas he saw the crash happen and was in a perfect position to help.
8: I just hope if I was ever in that situation, my father, mother, anybody close to me, relatives, friends, that somebody else would step out of, you know, step into the line of duty to help them as well.
4: What caused the crash is being investigated. For more stories of interest to the Black community, log on to BINnews.com. You can also check us out on all social media platforms. I'm Mike Stevens on your home for Black News First, the Black Information Network.
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9: Columbus speaks. 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
10: I'm Bill Black with another Bet You Didn't Know music fact. So I know you know this song.
11: It feels good. Yeah.
10: Yeah, It Feels Good by Tony. But nobody in the group is named Tony. So how did they get their name? On a recent interview with The Breakfast Club, lead singer Raphael Sadiq explains.
12: Dwayne used to put this perm in his hair called a curly kid.
13: Pretty Tony.
12: So Dwayne said if he would go to school on the first day, his name is Dwayne, but his teacher would call him Tony. And his hair was so done that they would say like three times like he was Italian, like Tony. He was playing at this wedding reception.

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2: 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I'm Bill Black with another Bet You Didn't Know music fact on the Black Information Network.
3: I'm Kevin Brown on your home for 24/7 news, the Black Information Network, and here's what's happening right now. Nearly 1,400 discarded needles have been collected around two plazas in San Francisco's Mission District as part of ongoing efforts to clean the streets and prevent drug overdoses. Supervisor Jackie Felder's pushing for additional resources, including more community ambassadors, street cleaning, police foot patrols, and better data on visible drug use. A new dashboard has been launched to track progress in improving street conditions around the Mission BART stations, with data showing fluctuations in drug-related 911 calls and street cleaning requests. Felder acknowledges that eliminating street cleaning complaints entirely may be unrealistic, but aims to reduce them significantly. A Chicago police officer and mixed martial arts fighter is facing dismissal from the police department after being accused of sexually assaulting a teenager multiple times. The officer met the woman at her 18th birthday party, and the relationship turned abusive, leading to a police rescue in August 2019. The oversight agency called for the officer's firing, citing his actions as egregious and lacking credibility. Despite a criminal investigation, the officer was not charged with a crime, and he now faces termination from the police force. As Seattle faces potential budget cuts, concerns are rising about the impact on public safety, particularly in the fire department. A recent house fire in North Seattle resulted in injuries to eight firefighters and highlighted the risk of reduced funding. The proposed budget cuts could lead to longer response times and rotating closures of fire stations, prompting opposition from the Seattle Firefighters Union. Community members and business owners are worried about compromised emergency outcomes and are urging support for well-funded emergency responders. Chicago police are searching for a man who allegedly sexually abused a woman on a CTA bus in the University Village neighborhood. The incident occurred on September 3rd on West Roosevelt Road. Surveillance images of the suspect, described as wearing dark clothing and a beard, have been released. Anyone with information is urged to contact public transportation detectives or submit an anonymous tip online. Highland Park Elementary School is hosting a give-and-take rummage sale on September 26 from 8 to 10 a.m. Donations are accepted from 8 to 10 a.m. and the rummaging begins at 9. Everything at the sale is free, but monetary donations are accepted to support the PTA. The event aims to support the community by providing basic clothing, shoes, and housewares to families in need. Donations of gently used books, garden starts, sports equipment, kitchenware, clothing, and toys are welcome, but no large furniture. Any items left at the end of the day will be donated to local charities. Drivers in the Bay Area are facing significantly higher gas prices, with the average price for a gallon of gas in California reaching $6.23. Prices in Oakland, San Francisco, and San Jose are even higher, with averages ranging from $6.30 to $6.47 per gallon. Some individual stations are charging as much as $7.29 per gallon. Nationwide, the average price for a gallon of gas is $4.48, the highest ever for this time of the year. I'm Kevin Brown on your home for Black News First, the Black Information Network.
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20: Liz Merle's lawyers asked the city for emails, texts, and other messages, and New Orleans is pushing back.
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21: What bothers me is not only this violation of the Constitution, but remember, in unprecedented ways, he's using his Justice Department to persecute reporters.
18: Whatever happens next.
22: Virginia is implementing stricter control on data centers, including banning non-disclosure agreements and imposing clean energy mandates.
19: It's on the Black Information Network.
4: BIN News this hour, I'm Terry McCready. Israeli Prime Minister Benjamin Netanyahu says New York City Mayor Zoran Mamdani has changed the city for the worse.
23: Mr. Mamdani, since you were elected mayor of this city, many Jews no longer feel safe in New York.
4: Mamdani has called Netanyahu an architect of Palestinian genocide. Netanyahu also went after those who walked out on him at the UN General Assembly yesterday, dismissing them as moral cowards. Several delegations got up and left as Netanyahu began his speech. He called it ironic that Israel's actions against Iran helped protect many of the countries whose delegations walked out. Large crowds of protesters gathering outside the UN to protest Netanyahu's appearance, with some being arrested. Meanwhile, New York's Afro-Latina congressional candidate Nadia Lisa Avila Chevalier was among about 100 demonstrators arrested for protesting during Netanyahu's speech. She appears to be a shoo-in to claim Representative Adriano Espaillat's Blue House seat after this year's primary. In a statement, she said, as the Democratic nominee for New York's 13th congressional district, "I refuse to allow a war criminal to roam the streets of our city unchallenged." She's calling for an end to U.S. support for Israel. President Trump says the U.S. and China will work together to forge a better future for both nations. Trump welcoming President Xi Jinping for his first visit in over a decade.
24: From the time of my first election in 2016, President Xi and I have forged a friendship, a truly great friendship, actually, built on mutual respect and the vital interests of our people.
4: She later was guest of honor at a state dinner that was also attended by U.S. tech executives. The two leaders visiting the National Archives today. Trump and Xi's meeting comes as the U.S. and China extended a trade truce until January 10th. Former President Obama says the federal government is much less corrupt today than it used to be. He launched a literary podcast called A Great Book with Barack Obama. He said in a preview clip for the 6-episode series that people tend to be surprised by his stance, saying the government is less corrupt in terms of bribery and patronage of favors. He was speaking with Pulitzer Prize-winning historian Jill Lepore to discuss the 1946 novel All the King's Men by Robert Penn Warren. Kenyan President William Ruto was urging reform of the United Nations Security Council. Ruto was calling for permanent African representation. Addressing the UN General Assembly, Ruto raised concern over Africa's continued exclusion from the body, although the continent accounts for over a quarter of the assembly's membership. This year's UN event was expected to see the African Union pushing for greater influence at the world body, an effort championed by African leadership in recent years. Just before the session, South Africa's permanent representative to the UN in New York said reform of the Security Council was an important part of the country's agenda. Stay informed, stay connected, and subscribe. Follow BIN News this hour wherever you get your podcasts. I'm Terry McCready for the Black Information Network.
2: Here's what's trending this hour. A third person has been arrested in the death of a black woman, Tasia Fortune, police said was found hanging from a tree in Mississippi. Eric Clark is being charged with murder after he surrendered to police on Friday. Tens of thousands are without power as an early season nor'easter batters the northeast coast. The powerful storm is packing wind gusts near 60 miles per hour and creating 12-foot waves along the coast. And the Pacific coast of Mexico is being threatened by a Category 4 hurricane. I'm Amber Payton, and that's what's trending.
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6: The federal government is putting more money into the nation's historically black colleges and universities. The U.S. Department of Education is announcing a one-time investment of more than $174 million for HBCUs. Education Secretary Linda McMahon made the announcement recently at the White House HBCU Summit. The department says funding will help strengthen HBCUs and prepare students for the workforce. It comes from programs that previously supported other minority-serving institutions. The Education Department says more than $612 million in new funding has now been directed to HBCUs for fiscal years 2025 and 2026. The administration also announced more than $61 million for tribally controlled colleges and universities. With the latest in HBCU news, I'm Morgan Wood on the Black Information Network. BINnews.com, your home for black news first.
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25: The opinions, beliefs, and viewpoints expressed in this commentary are those of the author and do not necessarily represent those of BIN and its founding partners and employees. Now it's time to bring the funk with Roland S. Martin.
26: I'm James T. Harris, and I have something to say. Gary, Indiana, 76% black, mayor, black, city council, all black, city clerk, black, the electric company executives, black, the police department, 57% black. The people shooting at the electric company, black. The excellence, black. The blame, according to Don Lemon and Gary, Indiana Mayor Eddie Melton, white. Let that sink in. Every lever of power, every seat at the table, every decision maker in that city looks like us, has looked like us for years. And Gary still looks like a war zone, still can't keep the lights on, still got people so mad they're shooting at the power company, but somehow, this is still white supremacy's fault. When do we start looking in the mirror? When do we stop doing the Wakanda pose over a burning city? We got the representation, we got the reparations conversations, we got the black excellence hashtags. What we don't have is results. What we don't have is safe streets. What we don't have is functioning infrastructure, but we sure can find someone to blame. This is what happens when you prioritize skin color over competence. When you celebrate first black everything but never ask if they're actually good at anything. Gary should be a shining city. By their logic, by the logic of the race hustlers, this should be paradise. No white man blocking the bridge, no systemic racism holding back the electric grid, just black leadership, black power, black failure. But say that out loud and watch them come for you. Because the hustle requires a villain. Even when the villain left the building decades ago, even when the only people left to blame are staring back from the city council photos. So next time you hear somebody cry about systemic racism, remember Gary. Remember that system is us. The oppression is us. The failure is us. And the fix starts when we admit it. I'm James C. Harris for the Black Information Network.
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9: Home for 24/7 News. The Black Information Network. With the November midterm elections just weeks away, Maryland Congressman Kwaisi Mfume says voters cannot afford to sit this one out. Speaking with the Black Information Network at the Congressional Black Caucus 55th Annual Legislative Conference in Washington, D.C., the Maryland Democrat called on people to exercise their political power at the ballot box.
10: Oh, go out and vote. And the basic message that I learned long ago is that people who do not vote have no line of credit with the people who are elected, and therefore they pose no threat to those who work against their interests every day. So we have to find a way to cast ballots. And sometimes it's not just voting people in office, it's voting them out of office also. But if we sit on our hands and do nothing, then, you know, we've pretty much turned over our fate.
9: Election day is Tuesday, November 3rd. In other news, the D.C. Council is taking up two proposals that could shape development and civic participation across the district. First, the council will consider the final master plan for the redevelopment of the RFK campus. D.C. Mayor Muriel Bowser and the D.C. Office of Planning sent the plan to the council. Public comment helped shape the final proposal, including a partial redesign of Kingman Commons, a new connection to neighborhoods east of the Anacostia River, and the addition of the D.C. Armory, which is being turned over to the city by the National Guard. A public hearing on the master plan is set for next week. Meanwhile, the council is considering changes to the city's ballot initiative process. A bill introduced by council member Anita Bonds passed its first reading. The measure would require ballot initiatives to focus on a single subject and give residents more time between the introduction of an initiative and the start of signature collection. A final vote is expected next month. Elsewhere, a Baltimore judge has denied the city's emergency motion to block the inspector general from accessing records. Judge Pamela White ruled that Baltimore City must allow Inspector General Isabel Cumming to access city records and provide all subpoenaed materials. The Appellate Court of Maryland put a temporary stay on a judge's order, stating that the lower court had to rule on another motion before a full appeal can proceed. Judge White denied the city's request to continue blocking the IG's access and to stop its interference with the city charter responsibilities of the Office of the Inspector General. And three teens have agreed to plead guilty to charges connected to a May brawl gone viral at a D.C. Chipotle. Four teens were initially arrested after the Navy Yard Chipotle brawl. Two of them pleaded guilty to simple assault, while another pleaded guilty to a charge of assault with a dangerous weapon. Each boy must write apology letters to the staff and customers of the restaurant as part of a deferred disposition agreement. Their cases will be dismissed in about a year if they continue complying with court requirements. Follow us on Facebook, Instagram, TikTok, and Threads at Black Information Network and on X and Blue Sky at Black InfoNet. I'm Morgan Wood on the Black Information Network, your home for Black news first.
11: Whether it's foreign affairs,
12: African leaders called for more permanent representation on the UN Security Council, arguing that the institution no longer reflects the world it was meant to serve,
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27: Three board members at Charlotte Mecklenburg Schools called for the removal of Stephanie Sneed, a Black woman, as vice chair.
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29: The White House denies a report that it's planning a 90-day diesel export ban. This as Americans are struggling with the soaring gas prices.
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5: And on your home for 24/7 news, the Black Information Network. A Black mother whose children were severely burned in a fire last year is still looking for answers from her city's leaders. According to WKYC, an apartment explosion and fire in the summer of 2025 in Cleveland, Ohio, severely burned two of the woman's children. Kiana Bell took her anguish and frustration to a recent city council meeting to explain the physical and emotional toll on the family at hearing nothing from the city.
14: But no one says what happened. What's the cause of me losing everything I have for 30 years that myself struggle to have for me and my kids.
5: Bell, who is African American, says it is lasting anguish for the family, and the lack of accountability adds to their frustration.
14: They ain't got no business with burns. 85%, his daddy 95%. Who's responsible for my kids having to go through the stuff that they're going through? Who is responsible?
5: Bell explained to Cleveland City Council about the multiple surgeries her children have undergone and that the children remain traumatized. Bell tells the council that 44 families of the Rainbow Terrace apartment complex deserve answers. The June 23, 2025 explosion and fire killed one person, injured several others, and dozens were displaced, WKYC says. Most of the people affected are Black. WKYC reports that the Cleveland Division of Fire says it is still an active investigation and involves outside entities and specialized laboratories. Department officials previously said that the explosion is not believed to have been intentional. A city council representative says without knowing what happened, the families and individuals do not have a path forward. We have more on these stories and national, international, state, and local news impacting the Black community. 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I'm Mike Island on your home for Black News First, the Black Information Network. And now, here's your Healthy Minute. Strep throat, common cold, and COVID-19 cases currently are on the rise across the United States. Infections are growing or likely growing in 27 states, with the strongest upticks taking place in the southern and western regions of the U.S.
15: Seen a fair amount of COVID. I was at a wedding a week or so ago where several of the people, including one of the celebrants, came down with COVID. We see a fair number of cases right now.
5: That's Dr. Stephen Threlkeld, an infectious disease specialist. He tells Fox 13 that COVID-19 continues to circulate in the Mid-South. He says strep throat and other infections are causing a set of problems as well.
15: For example, if you get a viral respiratory infection like a rhinovirus, it can predispose you for invasive streptococcal infections like strep throat. And that's different because you need an antibiotic for that.
5: Dr. Threlkeld says that early October can be a good time for many people to get a flu vaccination, as he says the southern region is prone to an onset of flu activity. And that's your Healthy Minute. I'm Mike Isla on the Black Information Network.
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3: I'm Amber Payton with BIN News Now. A Texas court has ended the nearly decade-long legal battle of Crystal Mason, a black woman convicted of illegal voting after casting a provisional ballot in 2016 that was never counted. The ruling lets her acquittal stand and closes the case. Mason has maintained she never knew she was ineligible to vote at the time. The ACLU is urging Sacramento, California not to delay police traffic stop reforms while the city reviews current practices. The group says black residents make up 12% of the population but accounted for 33% of traffic stops and were three times more likely to be stopped than white drivers. And a major 25-year study is reconnecting with thousands of black Americans to better understand why they develop dementia at nearly twice the rate of white Americans. Researchers hope the long-term data will help identify factors driving the disparity and improve prevention efforts. Get BIN News Now on demand 24/7 on the iHeartRadio app.
4: I'm Vanessa Tyler on the Black Information Network, your home for black news first. New Jersey's lieutenant governor, a black man, quits. Dale Caldwell decides not to stay and fight the allegations of acting inappropriately with women. New Jersey Governor Mikey Sherrill says the proof against him was overwhelming.
5: So I would suggest, you know, people really should read this report and the investigation. I think it's very thorough. It lays out exactly what the investigation looked into, who they contacted and spoke to, and I think lays out a pattern and practice of long-term concerning behavior.
4: Reports are Caldwell not only denies the allegations, but called out how he didn't have an opportunity to respond. Governor Sherrill says he did have the chance, and his behavior is typical of what she will not tolerate.
5: There has been a culture in Trenton, probably since the birth of our nation, to sweep this under the rug. You can speak to numerous people who worked, who felt this day would never come, that allegations would never be taken seriously, action would never be taken, and victims would just have to either quit their job or move on. That is not the kind of government I'm running. When I say there is a culture change taking place, I mean it.
4: Part of the lieutenant governor's job was to oversee elections. An acting secretary of state has been named for that. And Governor Sherrill plans to name a new lieutenant governor within 45 days. That hanging of a black woman in a tree in Mississippi that was so upsetting and reminiscent of a time past in America was staged. That is what police are now saying. Tasia Fortune, mother of four children between the ages of 1 and 7, was actually killed somewhere else. Cops say after a drug deal went wrong, the 29-year-old was already dead when she was brought to an area behind an abandoned house and with a black cable hung from a tree. Her mother, who is white, her father is black, reacts to this new twist and the allegation her daughter was killed for stealing drugs.
6: But I don't believe my daughter would take the drugs. I believe that was pinned on her. She may have been with someone, but if she had known that that was going to happen, she wouldn't have been with them.
4: A third person has been arrested and charged with murder in connection to her death. All three of the men taken into custody are black. President Trump's efforts to oust a black lawmaker out of his congressional seat has failed, stopped by the highest court in the land. Missouri Democrat Emanuel Cleaver is safe for now, since the right-leaning Supreme Court didn't side with the president this time and blocked his attempts to rework the map to the Republican advantage before the fast-approaching midterms. Issues surrounding the election, what black lawmakers plan to do if they regain power, is the topic of a special edition of The Black Perspective this Sunday at 9 a.m. and 9 p.m. Eastern Standard Time on the Black Information Network. With Black News First, I'm Vanessa Tyler on the Black Information Network.
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0: 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That's crazy.
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4: I'm Bree Wood on your home for 24/7 news, the Black Information Network. Here's what's happening in your region right now. Coastal communities across New Jersey, New York, and Connecticut are preparing for a rare September nor'easter expected to arrive late today and last through the weekend. Forecasters warn the storm could bring strong winds, coastal flooding, beach erosion, and scattered power outages. Emergency crews are taking precautions by building sand dunes, clearing storm drains, and readying response equipment. This man is along the New Jersey shore.
5: The wind is the worst thing because you have to try and set everything up and things are blowing all over the place.
4: Weather officials say much of Long Island and parts of New Jersey could receive 3 to 4 inches of rain by early Monday, while New York City is expected to see 2 to 3 inches. Residents in flood-prone areas are being urged to closely monitor forecasts and prepare for changing conditions. A man is in custody after allegedly approaching children on a school playground during recess at Crescent Wood Elementary School in the East Point Community School District. The incident happened Wednesday afternoon, prompting a response from Warren, Michigan police. Authorities have not released details about the suspect or any potential charges. One fourth grade student said he saw the man moving toward three classmates who began backing away. No injuries were reported, but the incident has left many parents concerned. Families are now calling for more information as police continue to investigate exactly what happened and why the man was on school property. And the NYPD is reportedly questioning one of three people seen climbing out of a manhole on Manhattan's Upper East Side near hotels housing world leaders attending the United Nations General Assembly. Police are still searching for the other two individuals after surveillance cameras captured the group emerging from the sewer system around 4:30 Wednesday morning and leaving in two vehicles. Authorities say the incident is part of a growing trend with more than 20 similar cases investigated across New York City. Investigators believe the individuals entered the sewer system searching for value, scrap metal, and other items that can be sold. The incident occurred near the area where Israeli Prime Minister Benjamin Netanyahu and other international leaders are staying. New York City Mayor Zahran Mamdani is firing back after criticism from Israeli Prime Minister Benjamin Netanyahu during his address to the United Nations General Assembly. Netanyahu accused the mayor of distorting facts and endangering Jewish New Yorkers because of his past criticism of Israel. Mamdani responded by accusing Netanyahu of trying to justify Israel's actions in Gaza and referenced an arrest warrant issued to the International Criminal Court. Just before the speech, Mamdani posted a video of himself planting an olive tree with Palestinian families and calling for peace. And a small homeless encampment behind a Kroger store near Michigan Avenue and Merriman Road in Westland, Michigan, is raising concerns among some residents. Mayor Kevin Coleman says city officials are aware of the camp, but the property is owned by Wayne County, limiting what the city can do.
6: Because it's government property, people can kind of go on there, and unless they're asked to leave, they stay. You know, certainly some people are struggling and want to find housing, but also for some people it's a choice to just kind of live outdoors.
4: Coleman says he's pursuing state and federal funding to address homelessness and is encouraging people in need to seek help through the Wayne County Family Center and First Step Wayne. Police have visited the site and offered mental health and substance abuse services, but officials say most of the individuals declined assistance. I'm Bree Wood on your home for Black News First, the Black Information Network.

0: Restaurant Week shines a light where it's long been missing. It's helped generate tens of millions of dollars for Black-owned businesses, keeping legacies alive and creating new ones. And it's part of Black history still being written every time a diner takes that first bite. I'm Esther Dillard for the Black Information Network.
1: 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I'm Charlamagne Tha God, host of the world's most dangerous morning show, The Breakfast Club, and my history lives here.
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5: 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Researchers found disrupted brain wiring in 10-year-olds.
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6: Richmond, Virginia Mayor Danny Avula said the city is reevaluating its contract with Flock,
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8: BIN News This Hour, I'm Terry McCready. Israeli Prime Minister Benjamin Netanyahu says New York City Mayor Zoran Mamdani has changed the city for the worse.
9: Mr. Mamdani, since you were elected mayor of this city, many Jews no longer feel safe in New York.
8: Mamdani has called Netanyahu an architect of Palestinian genocide. Netanyahu also went after those who walked out on him at the UN General Assembly yesterday, dismissing them as moral cowards. Several delegations got up and left as Netanyahu began his speech. He called it ironic that Israel's actions against Iran helped protect many of the countries whose delegations walked out. Large crowds of protesters gathering outside the UN to protest Netanyahu's appearance, with some being arrested. Meanwhile, New York's Afro-Latina congressional candidate Nadia Lisa Avila Chevalier was among about 100 demonstrators arrested for protesting during Netanyahu's speech. She appears to be a shoo-in to claim Representative Adriano Espaillat's Blue House seat after this year's primary. In a statement, she said, as the Democratic nominee for New York's 13th congressional district, "I refuse to allow a war criminal to roam the streets of our city unchallenged." She's calling for an end to U.S. support for Israel. President Trump says the U.S. and China will work together to forge a better future for both nations. Trump welcoming President Xi Jinping for his first visit in over a decade.
10: From the time of my first election in 2016, President Xi and I have forged a friendship, a truly great friendship, actually, built on mutual respect and the vital interests of our people.
8: She later was guest of honor at a state dinner that was also attended by U.S. tech executives. The two leaders visiting the National Archives today. Trump and Xi's meeting comes as the U.S. and China extended a trade truce until January 10th. Former President Obama says the federal government is much less corrupt today than it used to be. He launched a literary podcast called A Great Book with Barack Obama. He said in a preview clip for the 6-episode series that people tend to be surprised by his stance, saying the government is less corrupt in terms of bribery and patronage of favors. He was speaking with Pulitzer Prize-winning historian Jill Lepore to discuss the 1946 novel All the King's Men by Robert Penn Warren. Kenyan President William Ruto was urging reform of the United Nations Security Council. Ruto was calling for permanent African representation. Addressing the UN General Assembly, Ruto raised concern over Africa's continued exclusion from the body, although the continent accounts for over a quarter of the assembly's membership. This year's UN

0: Event was expected to see the African Union pushing for greater influence at the world body, an effort championed by African leadership in recent years. Just before the session, South Africa's permanent representative to the UN in New York said reform of the Security Council was an important part of the country's agenda. Stay informed, stay connected, and subscribe. 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
1: Here's what's trending this hour. More flooding and power outages are expected in the Northeast today as a rare September nor'easter continues battering the coast. The National Weather Service says the storm system is expected to keep churning off the Jersey coast today before shifting toward the Northeast on Monday. President Trump is rejecting an Iranian proposal to reopen the Strait of Hormuz, and Pope Leo attracted hundreds of thousands to an open-air mass in Paris. I'm Amber Payton, and that's what's trending.
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3: Kyrie Irving is back and ready to talk about his long road back to the NBA. The Dallas Mavericks star spoke with reporters for the first time since tearing his left ACL in March of 2025. Irving missed all of last season while recovering, but has been ramping up through off-season workouts and pickup games. Now with training camp set to begin, the nine-time All-Star is preparing for his return to the court nearly 19 months after the injury. Meanwhile, in the NFL, Washington Commanders quarterback Jaden Daniels could return to action sooner rather than later. General manager Adam Peters says surgery is not an option for Daniels' dislocated elbow, and there has been no discussion about placing him on injured reserve. Daniels spent the past week meeting with specialists after suffering the injury. Marcus Mariota is expected to start in his absence. And former NFL player and ESPN analyst Ryan Clark is teaming up with former Starbucks CEO Howard Schultz, who is investing in Clark's new venture, Pivot 25 Productions. The company builds on the success of the Pivot Sports, with Ryan Clark expanding Clark's independent media brand across digital platforms. With the latest in sports, I'm Morgan Wood on the Black Information Network, your home for Black news first.
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5: Esther Dillard on your home for 24/7 News, the Black Information Network. Neighbors in one Gwinnett County, Georgia community found themselves at the center of a manhunt Thursday morning as schools locked down and roads closed around their homes. Residents watched it unfold from their front yards.
6: It just went on for hours. I mean, a lot of my neighbors, we were stuck over there just waiting because, you know, some people had to come back and pick up their kids to go to school.
5: The U.S. Marshals Service had been searching for 35-year-old Keen Wiggins, a Black man accused of killing a woman in Troy, New York, in May. Authorities say Wiggins ran from a Gwinnett County home as officers tried to serve a warrant. Wiggins is now in custody on multiple charges, including homicide. A Black Georgia man is now charged in connection with a gruesome discovery of a woman's torso in a plastic tub. It was found outside an apartment in Cobb County Wednesday. A neighbor claimed she saw 18-year-old Kingston Bradley place the tub outside before running into his apartment. Here's what a judge said at court proceedings.
7: A subsequent search warrant of your apartment revealed several areas of blood staining and a large bloody saw. The apartment also stunk of bleach and contained a mop bucket with water and a mop in addition to a carpet cleaner.
5: Atlanta News First reports Bradley is now on suicide watch and is charged with concealing a death, at least for now, while the investigation continues. R&B singer Kiki Wyatt is facing charges in Georgia. According to TMZ, Henry County deputies arrested her September 20th. She's charged with terroristic threats, simple assault, and cruelty to children. Wyatt posted a bond of just over $1,000. She walked out of jail 2 days later. Louisiana's Supreme Court has appointed a special prosecutor in the long-running fight over Attorney General Liz Murrell's indictment. St. Tammany Parish District Attorney Colin Sims will investigate how an Orleans Parish grand jury came to charge Murrell in July. Prosecutors dropped the case against Murrell weeks after the indictment. She's called it a malicious prosecution and has pushed for answers ever since. The summit between President Trump and Chinese President Xi Jinping in Washington, D.C. wrapped up, including a state dinner at the White House with top executives among the guests. Louisiana Republican Senator John Kennedy is urging President Trump to use caution with Xi.
8: President Xi is one of the best liars I've ever seen. I mean, he learned to lie before he learned to talk.
5: Media outlets previously banned from the White House reported being denied access to cover Xi's arrival at the dinner, despite a court order temporarily blocking that ban. Trump reportedly took Xi to the National Archives to show off the Declaration of Independence and the Bill of Rights. And Houston, we have a question. Actually, Vermilion Parish has several. SpaceX made its pitch Thursday night for a proposed rocket launch site called Starbase Louisiana. Residents want to know about traffic, local roads, and the environment. A company rep said the nearest home sits about 4 miles away. SpaceX promised to follow every federal, state, and local environmental rule. The countdown to a decision is on. I'm Esther Dillard on your home for Black News First, the Black Information Network.
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2: Taye Keith's estate is reportedly facing nearly $200,000 in debt following the producer's death. According to Complex, American Express National Bank and Bank of America have filed legal complaints alleging the estate owes money for unpaid credit card bills and car payments. The estate reportedly includes a car collection, bank accounts, music publishing interests, his music catalog, and other royalties. Taye Keith was found dead inside his Nashville apartment last month. Elsewhere in entertainment news, Mattel is naming Lenny Kravitz as its second honoree in its Barbie Signature Kenbassadors collection. LeBron James was the first honoree in 2025. The collectible Ken doll celebrates Kravitz's career as a musician, producer, actor, and designer, and is inspired by his Blue Electric Light Tour look, complete with his tattoos, nose ring, and signature hairstyle. The Kenbassadors collection launched last year to recognize men who have made significant contributions to culture. The Lenny Kravitz doll is also available online through major retailers for about $70. With the latest in entertainment, I'm Morgan Wood on the Black Information Network, BINnews.com, your home for Black news first.
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2: It's happening right now. Fox 8 says a fifth New Orleans police officer linked to their unchecked overtime investigation is now facing an internal investigation. NOPD confirms Sergeant Kevin Thompson, who's a black man, is under administrative investigation. Fox 8 spoke to Deputy Mayor of Public Safety Michael Harrison, who's the former NOPD superintendent.
3: Well, it shows me that there's a red flag, and it shows me that it appears that there could be an irregularity there. I would say in a normal situation, you're not going to find a subordinate editing time for a superior, especially the superior who's has the authority and the responsibility of entering and editing yours.
2: Families impacted by homicide came together in Algiers Thursday to honor loved ones they've lost. The New Orleans Police Department's Victim Witnesses, the New Orleans Police Department's Victim Witness Assistant Unit organized the walk for National Murder Victims Remembrance Day. Among those who marched was Ferdinand Woldens III, whose son, a black teen, was shot and killed at a graduation party just days after earning his diploma and a full scholarship to LSU. Here's Cheryl Jackson, the mother of Walter Reed Jackson, via Fox 8, another family member of a murdered victim.
4: We all walking in the same shoes, and we all staying together. We all stand 10 toes down, and it's not alone.
2: NOPD says its homicide clearance rate has improved from about 42% in 2021 to almost 100% so far this year. Superintendent Ann Kirkpatrick spoke to Fox 8.
5: The clearance rate numbers are amazing. They're 98%. We use statistics to speak and frame the conversation, but statistics to a victim means very little.
2: HBCU Southern University in Baton Rouge says they're working on their power system, and because of that, they've planned a partial campus power outage for Saturday. Several academic buildings will be in the dark from 8 a.m. to 9 p.m., but generators will keep the lights on at the dorms. This only affects the Baton Rouge campus. 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
6: Now, our Washington Roundup. An anti-abortion group is threatening to sue the FDA over the abortion drug mifepristone. The Students for Life of America filed a notice of intent to sue over alleged inaction over the Endangered Species Act. That's an escalation of the group's years-long efforts to use environmental laws in order to restrict abortion medication. It claims that over 50 tons of medical waste are flushed into water systems each year as a result of abortion drugs. President Trump is inviting Russian President Putin to attend the G20 summit this December in Miami, Florida. Secretary of State Marco Rubio said it's an effort to bring Russia back into the world's diplomatic systems years into Russia's invasion of Ukraine. Rubio, who met with Russian Foreign Minister Sergei Lavrov, says it would be a chance for Putin to engage with other world leaders. And that's your Washington Roundup. I'm Mike Moore on your home for 24/7 News, the Black Information Network.
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9: For the first time in almost 2 years, mortgage rates are back above 7%. According to data released by Freddie Mac, the average 30-year fixed mortgage rate went up to 7.03 this week. It's the fifth straight week of rising mortgage rates, putting more stress on renters who want to be homeowners. That amount may sound small, but even a slight increase in rates can have a big impact over time. For example, on a $350,000 30-year mortgage, a rate of 7.03% instead of 6.75% could add about $65 a month to your mortgage payment. Over the life of the loan, that adds up to over $23,000 in additional payments. And if that does not get your attention, think of it this way. If you had invested that $65 a month in something that had a 5% guaranteed rate of return annually, you would end up with about $52,900. Housing affordability has been a challenge in Black communities for years, and higher mortgage rates could make it even more difficult for Black families to buy homes. Money news at 24 and 54 minutes past each hour. I'm Nicole Deal on your home for Black News First, the Black Information Network.
10: I'm Amber Payton with BIN News Now. British police arrested five men near an airbase the U.S. military has been using to facilitate strikes on Iran on suspicion of terrorism and explosives offenses. President Trump was asked about the arrest on Sunday.
11: The arrest in the U.K. was fantastic. Working with Britain, it was an amazing job. We had them under investigation.
10: Authorities say three suspicious vehicles were headed toward the U.S.-used airbase, prompting a large police response, bomb squad examination, and evacuations nearby. HBCUs are getting a one-time $174 million federal funding boost. The Trump administration says the investment will help HBCUs expand opportunities and prepare students for the workforce. And a woman who accused rapper Jay-Z of sexual assault is now recanting her claims. In a legal filing, Jane Doe says the allegations were false and that she has never met or spoken to the rapper. Get BIN News Now on demand 24/7 on the iHeartRadio app.
12: I'm Mike Stevens on your home for Black News First, the Black Information Network. Here's your top headlines this hour. More details are coming in on this story the BIN has been following. One student is dead after a shooting near a largely Black Houston area high school. Shamara Garner, a Black woman, is the chief of police for the Houston School District.
13: We do have witnesses that are being interviewed. What's important as it pertains to providing support to the family? We also want the community to know that the school is safe, students are safe, staff is safe.
12: Police say the school was never in danger and never placed on lockdown.
14: When we go into lockdown, that means there's an active threat inside the building. That was never the case. So that is why the school is on secure mode, which means no one in, no one out. If parents feel the need to come and get their child, there will be a controlled release, but the school is on secure mode. There was never an active threat inside the building.
15: And how old was the student?
14: 17.
12: Investigators are working to determine what led up to that shooting. With just over 30 days left before the November 3rd midterm elections, we previously mentioned the Democratic candidate in the Texas U.S. Senate race appears to have support of longtime Republicans and Republican-leaning independents. But what about Black support? Well, according to recent polls, Democrat James Tallarico may have their support, too. Tallarico beat out Black Democrat Jasmine Crockett for the right to represent the party in December, but she has refused to campaign for him in the Black community. Still, even without her support, recent polls show he does have a lot of Black supporters, and he is now beginning a large Black voter campaign push to shore up their votes. And as we always say, polls are good, but the only poll that really counts is what happens on Election Day. Those who come out and select his name at the ballot box, or those sending in mail-in ballots, are the ones who will actually make the difference in this tight race. And a young Black man is being called a hero after he jumped into action following a large garbage truck crashing into an overpass support beam in Fort Worth, Texas.
16: And when I get out, it's just smoke and debris, so it's kind of hard to breathe. And I'm trying to cover my face with my shirt, and I helped him hold him up, and he was able to cut the seatbelt and me pulled him out. Well, I helped him lift him up, and he was able to get his pants stuck around the shrapnel, and he was able to get his pants off the shrapnel.
12: Unfortunately, the truck driver died, but a passenger in the truck survived. Possibly because African-American Marcus Hawkins helped the men before first responders got there. He tells NBC TV in Dallas he saw the crash happen and was in a perfect position to help.
16: I just hope if I was ever in that situation, my father, mother, anybody close to me, relatives, friends, that somebody else would step out of, you know, step into the line of duty to help them as well.
12: What caused the crash is being investigated. For more stories of interest to the Black community, log on to BINnews.com. You can also check us out on all social media platforms. I'm Mike Stevens on your home for Black News First, the Black Information Network.
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1: Columbus speaks. 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
15: I'm Weston Tashome with another essential Black film. The semi-autobiographical tale of an up-and-coming musician comes to life in 1984's Purple Rain, starring music icon Prince as the struggling bandleader in search of success in the vibrant Minneapolis music scene. Purple Rain showcases the multi-talented Prince who not only battles rival musician Morris Day for the affections of girl group leader Apollonia.
17: Well, for starters, you have to purify yourself in the waters of Lake Minnetonka.
15: But also struggles with inner demons. The film's cast includes Clarence Williams III, Billy Sparks, and Jerome Benton, and features performances by Prince and the Revolution, Morris Day and the Time, and Apollonia 6. With only a $7 million budget, Purple Rain went on to gross over $75 million worldwide. The film also won an Academy Award for Best Original Song Score and was added to the National Film Registry by the Library of Congress in 2019. Considered one of the greatest musical films ever produced, Purple Rain is another essential Black film. I'm Wesson Tashome for the Black Information Network.
18: I'm Kevin Brown on your home for 24/7 News, the Black Information Network, and here's what's happening right now. Nearly 1,400 discarded needles have been collected around two plazas in San Francisco's Mission District as part of ongoing efforts to clean the streets and prevent drug overdoses. Supervisor Jackie Felder is pushing for additional resources, including more community ambassadors, street cleaning, police foot patrols, and better data on visible drug use. A new dashboard has been launched to track progress in improving street conditions around the Mission BART stations, with data showing fluctuations in drug-related 911 calls and street cleaning requests. Felder acknowledges that eliminating street cleaning complaints entirely may be unrealistic, but aims to reduce them significantly. A Chicago police officer and mixed martial arts fighter is facing dismissal from the police department after being accused of sexually assaulting a teenager multiple times. The officer met the woman at her 18th birthday party, and the relationship turned abusive, leading to a police rescue in August 2019. The oversight agency called for the officer's firing, citing his actions as egregious and lacking credibility. Despite a criminal investigation, the officer was not charged with a crime, and he now faces termination from the police force. As Seattle faces potential budget cuts, concerns are rising about the impact on public safety, particularly in the fire department. A recent house fire in North Seattle resulted in injuries to 8 firefighters and highlighted the risk of reduced funding. The proposed budget cuts could lead to longer response times and rotating closures of fire stations, prompting opposition from the Seattle Firefighters Union. Community members and business owners are worried about compromised emergency outcomes and are urging support for well-funded emergency responders. Chicago police are searching for a man who allegedly sexually abused a woman on a CTA bus in the University Village neighborhood. The incident occurred on September 3rd on West Roosevelt Road. Surveillance images of the suspect, described as wearing dark clothing and a beard, have been released. Anyone with information is urged to contact public transportation detectives or submit an anonymous tip online. Highland Park Elementary School is hosting a give-and-take rummage sale on September 26 from 8 to 10 a.m. Donations are accepted from 8 to 10 a.m. and the rummaging begins at 9. Everything at the sale is free, but monetary donations are accepted to support the PTA. The event aims to support the community by providing basic clothing, shoes, and housewares to families in need. Donations of gently used books, garden starts, sports equipment, kitchenware, clothing, and toys are welcome, but no large furniture. Any items left at the end of the day will be donated to local charities. Drivers in the Bay Area are facing significantly higher gas prices, with the average price for a gallon of gas in California reaching $6.23. Prices in Oakland, San Francisco, and San Jose are even higher, with averages ranging from $6.30 to $6.47 per gallon. Some individual stations are charging as much as $7.29 per gallon. Nationwide, the average price for a gallon of gas is $4.48, the highest ever for this time of the year. I'm Kevin Brown on your home for Black News First, the Black Information Network.
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21: Remember how the 14-year-old version of yourself felt? 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Dear Young Rocker, you live in a different time. 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You lived through it. You're living through it now. You got this, kid.
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23: Howard University's Board of Trustees says the school is seeking a leader who can guide the HBCU through major changes in higher education.
0: This is BIN.
24: The eldest daughter of Nation of Islam leader, Minister Louis Farrakhan, has died just shy of 3 months after a mother's death on June 27th of this year.
1: Black News First.
25: BIN News this hour. I'm Terry McCready. Israeli Prime Minister Benjamin Netanyahu says New York City Mayor Zoran Mamdani has changed the city for the worse.
26: Mr. Mamdani, since you were elected mayor of this city, many Jews no longer feel safe in New York.
25: Mamdani has called Netanyahu an architect of Palestinian genocide. Netanyahu also went after those who walked out on him at the UN General Assembly yesterday, dismissing them as moral cowards. Several delegations got up and left as Netanyahu began his speech. He called it ironic that Israel's actions against Iran helped protect many of the countries whose delegations walked out. Large crowds of protesters gathering outside the UN to protest Netanyahu's appearance, with some being arrested. Meanwhile, New York's Afro-Latina congressional candidate Daria Lisa Avila Chevalier was among about 100 demonstrators arrested for protesting during Netanyahu's speech. She appears to be a shoo-in to claim Representative Adriano Espaillat's Blue House seat after this year's primary. In a statement, she said, as the Democratic nominee for New York's 13th congressional district, I refuse to allow a war criminal to roam the streets of our city unchallenged. She's calling for an end to U.S. support for Israel. President Trump says the U.S. and China will work together to forge a better future for both nations. Trump welcoming President Xi Jinping for his first visit in over a decade.
27: From the time of my first election in 2016, President Xi and I have forged a friendship, a truly great friendship, actually, built on mutual respect and the vital interests of our people.
25: She later was guest of honor at a state dinner that was also attended by U.S. tech executives. The two leaders visiting the National Archives today. Trump and Xi's meeting comes as the U.S. and China extended a trade truce until January 10th. Former President Obama says the federal government is much less corrupt today than it used to be. He launched a literary podcast called A Great Book with Barack Obama. He said in a preview clip for the 6-episode series that people tend to be surprised by his stance, saying the government is less corrupt in terms of bribery and patronage of favors. He was speaking with Pulitzer Prize-winning historian Jill Laporte to discuss the 1946 novel All the King's Men by Robert Penn Warren. Kenyan President William Ruto was urging reform of the United Nations Security Council. Ruto was calling for permanent African representation. Addressing the UN General Assembly, Ruto raised concern over Africa's continued exclusion from the body, although the continent accounts for over a quarter of the assembly's membership. This year's UN event was expected to see the African Union pushing for greater influence at the world body, an effort championed by African leadership in recent years. Just before the session, South Africa's permanent representative to the UN in New York said reform of the Security Council was an important part of the country's agenda. Stay informed, stay connected, and subscribe. Follow BIN News This Hour wherever you get your podcasts. 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
10: Here's what's trending this hour. A third person has been arrested in the death of a Black woman, Tasia Fortune. Police said was found hanging from a tree in Mississippi. Eric Clark is being charged with murder after he surrendered to police on Friday. Tens of thousands are without power as an early season nor'easter batters the northeast coast. The powerful storm is packing wind gusts near 60 miles per hour and creating 12-foot waves along the coast. And the Pacific coast of Mexico is being threatened by a Category 4 hurricane. I'm Amber Payton, and that's what's trending.
1: 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Here's Morgan Wood.
2: The federal government is putting more money into the nation's historically Black colleges and universities. The U.S. Department of Education is announcing a one-time investment of more than $174 million for HBCUs. Education Secretary Linda McMahon made the announcement recently at the White House HBCU Summit. The department says funding will help strengthen HBCUs and prepare students for the workforce. It comes from programs that previously supported other minority-serving institutions. The Education Department says more than $612 million in new funding has now been directed to HBCUs for fiscal years 2025 and 2026. The administration also announced more than $61 million for tribally controlled colleges and universities. With the latest in HBCU news, I'm Morgan Wood on the Black Information Network. 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
1: The opinions, beliefs, and viewpoints expressed in this commentary are those of the author and do not necessarily represent those of BIN and its founding partners and employees.
2: Donald Trump is the liar in chief. This man lies so much that he would literally lie about lies. Last month, he gave a speech in Wisconsin touting all the great things that he's done for American farmers. They were all lies. He has absolutely wrecked American farming because of his tariffs. Same thing he did the first time he was there. And so he gave his speech on the day the jobs report came out it was in June, but it was a jobs report from May. And what we know now is that that particular jobs report has been revised downward by some 74,000 jobs. So what he was touting that day was BS. Well, then he made a comment about black unemployment that was a 100% lie.
3: And I'll tell you, this is something that's amazing. African American unemployment is now doing better than it's ever done. And I don't know where that stat came from, but I'll take it. I don't know where the hell that stat came from, but we'll take it.
2: Yeah, you don't know where it came from because it's an absolute lie. Folks, the black unemployment rate has exploded under Donald Trump in his second term. Do you understand what I'm saying? It increased to 6.2%. It has not fallen below 6%. In fact, it went as high as 8%. And when he says the lowest ever, it's also a lie. It reached a record low in his first term of 5.3%, but that was obliterated by President Joe Biden when black unemployment fell in 2023 to 4.8%. So he is a liar. I'm Roland Martin on the Black Information Network.
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1: 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The Black Information Network. With the November midterm elections just weeks away, Maryland Congressman Kwaisi Mfume says voters cannot afford to sit this one out. Speaking with the Black Information Network at the Congressional Black Caucus 55th Annual Legislative Conference in Washington, D.C., the Maryland Democrat called on people to exercise their political power at the ballot box.
6: Oh, go out and vote. And the basic message that I learned long ago is that people who do not vote have no line of credit with the people who are elected, and therefore they pose no threat to those who work against their interests every day. So we have to find a way to cast ballots. And sometimes it's not just voting people in office, it's voting them out of office also. But if we sit on our hands and do nothing, then, you know, we've pretty much turned over our fate.
1: Election Day is Tuesday, November 3rd. In other news, the D.C. Council is taking up two proposals that could shape development and civic participation across the district. First, the council will consider the final master plan for the redevelopment of the RFK campus. D.C. Mayor Muriel Bowser and the D.C. Office of Planning sent the plan to the council. Public comment helped shape the final proposal, including a partial redesign of Kingman Commons, a new connection to neighborhoods east of the Anacostia River, and the addition of the D.C. Armory, which is being turned over to the city by the National Guard. A public hearing on the master plan is set for next week. Meanwhile, the council is considering changes to the city's ballot initiative process. A bill introduced by council member Anita Bonds passed its first reading. The measure would require ballot initiatives to focus on a single subject and give residents more time between the introduction of an initiative and the start of signature collection. A final vote is expected next month. Elsewhere, a Baltimore judge has denied the city's emergency motion to block the inspector general from accessing records. Judge Pamela White ruled that Baltimore City must allow Inspector General Isabel Cumming to access city records and provide all subpoenaed materials. The Appellate Court of Maryland put a temporary stay on a judge's order, stating that the lower court had to rule on another motion before a full appeal can proceed. Judge White denied the city's request to continue blocking the IG's access and to stop its interference with the city charter responsibilities of the Office of the Inspector General. And three teens have agreed to plead guilty to charges connected to a May brawl gone viral at a D.C. Chipotle. Four teens were initially arrested after the Navy Yard Chipotle brawl. Two of them pleaded guilty to simple assault, while another pleaded guilty to a charge of assault with a dangerous weapon. Each boy must write apology letters to the staff and customers of the restaurant as part of a deferred disposition agreement. Their cases will be dismissed in about a year if they continue complying with court requirements. Follow us on Facebook, Instagram, TikTok, and Threads at Black Information Network and on X and Blue Sky at Black InfoNet. I'm Morgan Wood on the Black Information Network, your home for Black news first.
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11: Home for 24/7 News, the Black Information Network. Gang violence is continuing to unravel Black communities across the nation. Moreover, children are increasingly affected, NBC News says. Earlier this year, several passersby, including teens and younger children, were injured in a shooting at San Jose, California's Valley Fair Mall. Also around that same time, three kids were killed in a mass shooting at a birthday party in Stockton, California. This African-American man tells NBC News that he sees no end to it and that gang violence has affected his family directly.
12: My niece was shot. My nephew was shot. I don't think it's going to stop.
11: Meanwhile, Georgia Attorney General Chris Carr says that his gang prosecution unit has secured the conviction of a teen charged in a deadly shooting. In May of 2024, then 16-year-old Zyquavius Thomas, who is African-American, shot and killed a 20-year-old in Athens, Georgia. The AG's office says Thomas is an associate of Sex Money Murder, which is a national set of bloods that has a strong presence throughout the state. Thomas has been sentenced to a minimum of 35 years in prison on charges which include voluntary manslaughter and armed robbery. Measles cases are continuing to climb across the U.S. as childhood vaccination rates decline. More than 3,400 measles cases have been reported nationwide this year, which is 1,000 more than the total that was reported last year. CDC data show the measles, mumps, and rubella vaccine coverage among kindergartners has fallen from more than 95% before the COVID-19 pandemic to 92.4% during the 2025-26 school year. We have more on these stories and national, international, state, and local news impacting the Black community. 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I'm Mike Island on your home for Black News First, the Black Information Network. And now, here's your Healthy Minute.
13: Lyme disease can lead to mental disorders, not just physical symptoms. A new study out of Denmark found that patients hospitalized for Lyme disease had a 28% higher risk of developing mental issues and were twice as likely to attempt suicide. The disease is spread by deer ticks, and nearly 500,000 people are treated in the U.S. every year. In other health news, a new study is showing only 1 in 10 kids will outgrow ADHD. The University of Washington School of Medicine in Seattle tracked over 100 kids for 16 years and found that most kids will likely have symptoms fade in and out as they mature, from children to teens to adults. Very few will have a full remission of symptoms. Doctors now describe ADHD as waxing and waning or dynamic fluctuating disorder. Overall, the study found that 2/3 of children will experience periods of remission and recurrence of symptoms throughout adolescence. And that's your Healthy Minute. I'm Mike Island on the Black Information Network.
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18: I'm Amber Payton with BIN News Now. More than 24 attorneys general are urging Congress to create federal safety rules for artificial intelligence. Black New York Attorney General Letitia James says recent reports of AI systems breaking containment show the need for swift regulation. Baltimore's Black Mayor Brandon Scott is defending the city's effort to limit the Inspector General's access to some records. City attorneys want an appeals court to pause an order requiring broader access and responses to subpoenas. Scott says the city wants protections for confidential and legally sensitive documents. And Johns Hopkins Hospital is celebrating a historic all-Black team leading its trauma and acute care surgery service. According to The Root, the group includes 5 Black surgical residents and fellows, marking a milestone at the renowned medical institution. The doctors say the moment highlights progress while also showing the need for greater Black representation in medicine and surgery. Get BIN News Now on demand 24/7 on the iHeartRadio app.
10: Vanessa Tyler on the Black Information Network, your home for Black news first. New Jersey's lieutenant governor, a Black man, quits. Dale Caldwell decides not to stay and fight the allegations of acting inappropriately with women. New Jersey Governor Mikey Sherrill says the proof against him was overwhelming.
19: So I would suggest, you know, people really should read this report and the investigation. I think it's very thorough. It lays out exactly what the investigation looked into, who they contacted and spoke to, and I think lays out a pattern and practice of long-term concerning behavior.
10: Reports are Caldwell not only denies the allegations, but called out how he didn't have an opportunity to respond. Governor Sherrill says he did have the chance, and his behavior is typical of what she will not tolerate.
19: There has been a culture in Trenton, probably since the birth of our nation, to sweep this under the rug. You can speak to numerous people who worked, who felt this day would never come, that allegations would never be taken seriously, action would never be taken, and victims would just have to either quit their job or move on. That is not the kind of government I'm running. When I say there is a culture change taking place, I mean it.
16: Part of the lieutenant governor's job was to oversee elections. An acting secretary of state has been named for that. And Governor Sherrill plans to name a new lieutenant governor within 45 days. That hanging of a black woman in a tree in Mississippi that was so upsetting and reminiscent of a time past in America was staged. That is what police are now saying. Tasia Fortune, mother of four children between the ages of 1 and 7, was actually killed somewhere else. Cops say after a drug deal went wrong, the 29-year-old was already dead when she was brought to an area behind an abandoned house and with a black cable hung from a tree. Her mother, who is white, her father is black, reacts to this new twist and the allegation her daughter was killed for stealing drugs.
20: But I don't believe my daughter would take the drugs. I believe that was pinned on her. She may have been with someone, but if she had known that that was going to happen, she wouldn't have been with them.
16: A third person has been arrested and charged with murder in connection to her death. All three of the men taken into custody are black. President Trump's efforts to oust a black lawmaker out of his congressional seat has failed, stopped by the highest court in the land. Missouri Democrat Emanuel Cleaver is safe for now, since the right-leaning Supreme Court didn't side with the president this time and blocked his attempts to rework the map to the Republican advantage before the fast-approaching midterms. Issues surrounding the election, what black lawmakers plan to do if they regain power, is the topic of a special edition of The Black Perspective this Sunday at 9 a.m. and 9 p.m. Eastern Standard Time on the Black Information Network. With Black News First, I'm Vanessa Tyler on the Black Information Network.
21: Ernest Bynum Jr. was a prominent figure in Zanesville, Ohio, where he was nicknamed Fireman Ernie. Ernest served in the United States Air Force before moving back to Zanesville and joining the local fire department. During his time as Fireman Ernie, he became a fire arson investigator, an Ohio State Fire Safety Instructor, and the International Association of Firefighters Local 88 President of the Zanesville Fire Department. An entrepreneur with Bynum Trucking and Computer Lifeline, Inc. He was a mentor to many young men and women, and after retiring from the fire department in 1993, he served as the city's Parks and Recreation Director for 20 years. He also continued to serve his community through multiple organizations and boards. Ernest Bynum Jr. died on January 2nd, but not without leaving behind a legacy as a trailblazer and a key figure in Zanesville's history. And that's a fact. I'm Frankie Darcell on the Black Information Network.
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22: I'm Bree Wood on your home for 24/7 news, the Black Information Network. Here's what's happening in your region right now. Coastal communities across New Jersey, New York, and Connecticut are preparing for a rare September nor'easter expected to arrive late today and last through the weekend. Forecasters warn the storm could bring strong winds, coastal flooding, beach erosion, and scattered power outages. Emergency crews are taking precautions by building sand dunes, clearing storm drains, and readying response equipment. This man is along the New Jersey shore.
23: The wind is the worst thing because you have to try and set everything up and things are blowing all over the place.
22: Weather officials say much of Long Island and parts of New Jersey could receive 3 to 4 inches of rain by early Monday, while New York City is expected to see 2 to 3 inches. Residents in flood-prone areas are being urged to closely monitor forecasts and prepare for changing conditions. A man is in custody after allegedly approaching children on a school playground during recess at Crescent Wood Elementary School in the East Point Community School District. The incident happened Wednesday afternoon, prompting a response from Warren, Michigan police. Authorities have not released details about the suspect or any potential charges. One fourth grade student said he saw the man moving toward three classmates who began backing away. No injuries were reported, but the incident has left many parents concerned. Families are now calling for more information as police continue to investigate exactly what happened and why the man was on school property. And the NYPD is reportedly questioning one of three people seen climbing out of a manhole on Manhattan's Upper East Side near hotels housing world leaders attending the United Nations General Assembly. Police are still searching for the other two individuals after surveillance cameras captured the group emerging from the sewer system around 4:30 Wednesday morning and leaving in two vehicles. Authorities say the incident is part of a growing trend with more than 20 similar cases investigated across New York City. Investigators believe the individuals entered the sewer system searching for value valuables, scrap metal, and other items that can be sold. The incident occurred near the area where Israeli Prime Minister Benjamin Netanyahu and other international leaders are staying. New York City Mayor Zahran Mamdani is firing back after criticism from Israeli Prime Minister Benjamin Netanyahu during his address to the United Nations General Assembly. Netanyahu accused the mayor of distorting facts and endangering Jewish New Yorkers because of his past criticism of Israel. Mamdani responded by accusing Netanyahu of trying to justify Israel's actions in Gaza and referenced an arrest warrant issued to the International Criminal Court. Just before the speech, Mamdani posted a video of himself planting an olive tree with Palestinian families and calling for peace. And a small homeless encampment behind a Kroger store near Michigan Avenue and Merriman Road in Westland, Michigan, is raising concerns among some residents. Mayor Kevin Coleman says city officials are aware of the camp, but the property is owned by Wayne County, limiting what the city can do.
1: Because it's government property, people can kind of go on there, and unless they're asked to leave, they stay. You know, certainly some people are struggling and want to find housing, but also for some people it's a choice to just kind of live outdoors.
22: Coleman says he's pursuing state and federal funding to address homelessness and is encouraging people in need to seek help through the Wayne County Family Center and First Step Wayne. Police have visited the site and offered mental health and substance abuse services, but officials say most of the individuals declined assistance. I'm Bree Wood on your home for Black News First, the Black Information Network.
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0: with another Bet You Didn't Know music fact. 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
0: 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You ever heard Patti LaBelle talk about the time she was engaged?

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3: Nationally, the average cost per gallon is about $4.47.
1: To police misconduct.
4: A former white Arizona police officer is now facing two aggravated felony assault charges after two separate incidents, one involving a 21-year-old black woman.
2: If it affects our community.
5: It's very important to not be disengaged and bogged down on what you see on in social media, but come together because it's going to really require a holistic approach.
1: It's on the Black Information Network.
6: BIN News this hour, I'm Terry McCready. Israeli Prime Minister Benjamin Netanyahu says New York City Mayor Zoran Mamdani has changed the city for the worse.
7: Mr. Mamdani, since you were elected mayor of this city, many Jews no longer feel safe in New York.
6: Mamdani has called Netanyahu an architect of Palestinian genocide. Netanyahu also went after those who walked out on him at the UN General Assembly yesterday, dismissing them as moral cowards. Several delegations got up and left as Netanyahu began his speech. He called it ironic that Israel's actions against Iran helped protect many of the countries whose delegations walked out. Large crowds of protesters gathering outside the UN to protest Netanyahu's appearance, with some being arrested. Meanwhile, New York's Afro-Latina congressional candidate Nadia Lisa Avila Chevalier was among about 100 demonstrators arrested for protesting during Netanyahu's speech. She appears to be a shoo-in to claim Representative Adriano Espaillat's blue House seat after this year's primary. In a statement, she said, as the Democratic nominee for New York's 13th congressional district, I refuse to allow a war criminal to roam the streets of our city unchallenged. She's calling for an end to U.S. support for Israel. President Trump says the U.S. and China will work together to forge a better future for both nations. Trump welcoming President Xi Jinping for his first visit in over a decade.
8: From the time of my first election in 2016, President Xi and I have forged a friendship, a truly great friendship, actually, built on mutual respect and the vital interests of our people.
6: She later was guest of honor at a state dinner that was also attended by U.S. tech executives. The two leaders visiting the National Archives today. Trump and Xi's meeting comes as the U.S. and China extended a trade truce until January 10th. Former President Obama says the federal government is much less corrupt today than it used to be. He launched a literary podcast called A Great Book with Barack Obama. He said in a preview clip for the 6-episode series that people tend to be surprised by his stance, saying the government is less corrupt in terms of bribery and patronage of favors. He was speaking with Pulitzer Prize-winning historian Jill Lepore to discuss the 1946 novel All the King's Men by Robert Penn Warren. Kenyan President William Ruto was urging reform of the United Nations Security Council. Ruto was calling for permanent African representation. Addressing the UN General Assembly, Ruto raised concern over Africa's continued exclusion from the body, although the continent accounts for over a quarter of the assembly's membership. This year's UN event was expected to see the African Union pushing for greater influence at the world body, an effort championed by African leadership in recent years. Just before the session, South Africa's permanent representative to the UN in New York said reform of the Security Council was an important part of the country's agenda. Stay informed, stay connected, and subscribe. Follow BIN News This Hour wherever you get your podcasts. 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
9: 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More flooding and power outages are

0: expected in the Northeast today as a rare September nor'easter continues battering the coast. The National Weather Service says the storm system is expected to keep churning off the Jersey coast today before shifting toward the Northeast on Monday. President Trump is rejecting an Iranian proposal to reopen the Strait of Hormuz, and Pope Leo attracted hundreds of thousands to an open-air mass in Paris. I'm Amber Payton, and that's what's trending.
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2: Kyrie Irving is back and ready to talk about his long road back to the NBA. The Dallas Mavericks star spoke with reporters for the first time since tearing his left ACL in March of 2025. Irving missed all of last season while recovering, but has been ramping up through off-season workouts and pickup games. Now with training camp set to begin, the nine-time All-Star is preparing for his return to the court nearly 19 months after the injury. Meanwhile, in the NFL, Washington Commanders quarterback Jaden Daniels could return to action sooner rather than later. General manager Adam Peters says surgery is not an option for Daniels' dislocated elbow, and there has been no discussion about placing him on injured reserve. Daniels spent the past week meeting with specialists after suffering the injury. Marcus Mariota is expected to start in his absence. And former NFL player and ESPN analyst Ryan Clark is teaming up with former Starbucks CEO Howard Schultz, who is investing in Clark's new venture, Pivot 25 Productions. The company builds on the success of the Pivot Sports, with Ryan Clark expanding Clark's independent media brand across digital platforms. With the latest in sports, I'm Morgan Wood on the Black Information Network, your home for Black news first.
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4: Esther Dillard on your home for 24/7 news, the Black Information Network. A Black Georgia man is now charged in connection with the gruesome discovery of a woman's torso in a plastic tub. It was found outside an apartment in Cobb County Wednesday. A neighbor claims she saw 18-year-old Kingston Bradley place the tub outside before running into his apartment. Here's what a judge said in court proceedings.
5: A subsequent search warrant of your apartment revealed several areas of blood staining and a large bloody saw. The apartment also stunk of bleach and contained a mop bucket with water and a mop, in addition to a carpet cleaner.
4: Atlanta News First reports Bradley is now on suicide watch and is charged with concealing a death, at least for now, while the investigation continues. Long before police tied him to a gruesome death in Smyrna, Bradley already had a violence case pending in court. Meanwhile, neighbors in one Gwinnett County, Georgia community found themselves at the center of a manhunt Thursday morning as schools locked down and roads closed around their homes. Black residents watched it unfold from their front yards.
6: We see each other sometimes, say hi, but you don't know people's personal life. You know, you don't get into it because everybody goes to work in the morning, come back late, so we don't know.
7: It just went on for hours. I mean, a lot of my neighbors, we were stuck over there just waiting because, you know, some people had to come back and pick up their kids to go to school.
4: The U.S. Marshals Service had been searching for 35-year-old Keen Wiggins, a Black man accused of killing a woman in Troy, New York, in May. Authorities say Wiggins ran from a Gwinnett County home as officers tried to serve a warrant. And nearly a year on the run has ended with a life sentence for a Black Philadelphia man convicted of killing two people at a Georgia motel. A judge sentenced 39-year-old William Leftinant to life without parole after a jury found him guilty of murder, aggravated assault, and gun charges. The two victims were shot at an extended stay motel in Decatur in May 2024. Leftinant spent nearly a year on the run before he was arrested. New Orleans police officials say the department is getting better at solving murder cases. NOPD says the homicide clearance rate has soared in the past few years from just over 40% in 2021 to nearly 100% so far this year. Superintendent Ann Kirkpatrick says the 98% clearance rate can be attributed to group policing, improved technology, and increased trust between the community and the police.
8: We use statistics to speak and frame the conversation, but statistics to a victim means very little.
4: And China's president is promising new pandas at Zoo Atlanta. The president announced during a trip to Washington, D.C. that Zoo Atlanta will be the new home for pandas Ping Ping and Fushang in a few days. The zoo initially announced that the pandas would be making their way to Atlanta a few months ago. The Chinese president is in the U.S. for a discussion of international issues with President Trump. For more news impacting the Black community, listen to the Black Information Network on the iHeartRadio app or log on to BINnews.com. 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
11: 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Eventually, despite rumors he'd been killed, I found Omar. Or more like, he found me. For more than a year, we corresponded in secret while he was hiding from U.S. forces. And eventually, on the run from the very insurgent group he put on the map. Slowly, I got close to Omar. Closer than I ever thought I would. Perhaps closer than I should. Was it good journalism? An ethical lapse? Was it my faith in humanity that kept me talking to Omar? Or something darker? My name is Christoph Putzel. This is American Jihadi.
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12: A woman who previously accused rapper Jay-Z, whose legal name is Sean Carter, of assault, has formally withdrawn those allegations. In a new court filing, she stated that she never met or spoke with Carter and said her claims were not true. She also alleges the lawsuit was filed without adequate investigation by her legal team. Carter has consistently denied the allegations and is continuing a separate legal case against attorney Tony Busby, who disputes the woman's latest claims, saying multiple lawyers heard the same account before the lawsuit was filed. And Giovanni Jackson, the half-sister of Michael Jackson, is weighing in on the portrayal of their father in the hit biopic Michael. During a recent TV interview, Giovanni said Coleman Domingo's depiction of Joe Jackson was not the father she grew up with. While praising her nephew Jafar Jackson's performance as the King of Pop, she said her experience with Joe Jackson differed from that of her older siblings because she didn't have to, quote, deal with the young Joseph. Giovanni also discussed feeling like an outsider in the family and reflected on those experiences in her memoir. With the latest in entertainment at 17 and 47 minutes past each hour, I'm Brie Wood on the Black Information Network, your home for Black News First.
13: This is Esther Dillard with another spotlight on Black excellence. Tyler Perry is one of the most successful figures in the entertainment industry. Born in New Orleans, Louisiana in 1969, Emmett Perry Jr. endured a difficult childhood marked by poverty and abuse. After changing his name and moving to Atlanta in 1992, Tyler Perry began writing and producing stage plays that became highly successful.
14: All you gotta do is take an R&B song, put Jesus in it, and it's a gospel song.
13: What? It was also during that time that he created his signature character, the iconic Mabel Medea Simmons.
15: Yea, though she walked in the valley with the shadow of Little Red Riding Hood and the Three Bears.
13: With an estimated net worth of over $1 billion, Tyler Perry is also a generous philanthropist, having donated millions to such causes as education, civil rights, and disaster relief, and another shining example of Black excellence. I'm Esther Dillard on the Black Information Network.
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16: For 24/7 News, the Black Information Network, here's what's happening right now. Fox 8 says a fifth New Orleans police officer linked to their unchecked overtime investigation is now facing an internal investigation. NOPD confirms Sergeant Kevin Thompson, who's a Black man, is under administrative investigation. Fox 8 spoke to Deputy Mayor of Public Safety Michael Harrison, who's the former NOPD superintendent.
17: Well, it shows me that there's a red flag, and it shows me that it appears that there could be an irregularity there. I would say in a normal situation, you're not going to find a subordinate editing time for a superior, especially the superior who's has the authority and the responsibility of entering and editing yours.
16: Families impacted by homicide came together in Algiers Thursday to honor loved ones they've lost. The New Orleans Police Department's Victim Witnesses, the New Orleans Police Department's Victim Witness Assistant Unit organized the walk for National Murder Victims Remembrance Day. Among those who marched was Ferdinand Woldens III, whose son, a black teen, was shot and killed at a graduation party just days after earning his diploma and a full scholarship to LSU. Here's Cheryl Jackson, the mother of Walter Reed Jackson, via Fox 8, another family member of a murdered victim.
18: We all walking in the same shoes, and we all staying together. We all stand 10 toes down, and they're not alone.
16: NOPD says its homicide clearance rate has improved from about 42% in 2021 to almost 100% so far this year. Superintendent Ann Kirkpatrick spoke to Fox 8.
8: The clearance rate numbers are amazing. They're 98%. We use statistics to speak and frame the conversation, but statistics to a victim means very little.
16: HBCU Southern University in Baton Rouge says they're working on their power system, and because of that, they've planned a partial campus power outage for Saturday. Several academic buildings will be in the dark from 8 a.m. to 9 p.m., but generators will keep the lights on at the dorms. This only affects the Baton Rouge campus. 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
19: Now, our Washington Roundup. An anti-abortion group is threatening to sue the FDA over the abortion drug mifepristone. The Students for Life of America filed a notice of intent to sue over alleged inaction over the Endangered Species Act. That's an escalation of the group's years-long efforts to use environmental laws in order to restrict abortion medication. It claims that over 50 tons of medical waste are flushed into water systems each year as a result of abortion drugs. President Trump is inviting Russian President Putin to attend the G20 summit this December in Miami, Florida. Secretary of State Marco Rubio said it's an effort to bring Russia back into the world's diplomatic systems years into Russia's invasion of Ukraine. Rubio, who met with Russian Foreign Minister Sergei Lavrov, says it would be a chance for Putin to engage with other world leaders. And that's your Washington Roundup. I'm Mike Moore on your home for 24/7 News, the Black Information Network.
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Brother number one was putting together his fourth album. He was accepting submissions of songs. Enter brother number two. Brother number two submits a song for brother number one's album, but brother number one says, uh-uh, that's trash. So brother

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2: For the first time in almost 2 years, mortgage rates are back above 7%. According to data released by Freddie Mac, the average 30-year fixed mortgage rate went up to 7.03 this week. It's the fifth straight week of rising mortgage rates, putting more stress on renters who want to be homeowners. That amount may sound small, but even a slight increase in rates can have a big impact over time. For example, on a $350,000 30-year mortgage, a rate of 7.03% instead of 6.75 could add about $65 a month to your mortgage payment. Over the life of the loan, that adds up to over $23,000 in additional payments. And if that does not get your attention, think of it this way. If you had invested that $65 a month in something that had a 5% guaranteed rate of return annually, you would end up with about $52,900. Housing affordability has been a challenge in Black communities for years, and higher mortgage rates could make it even more difficult for Black families to buy homes. Money News at 24 and 54 minutes past each hour. I'm Nicole Deal on your home for Black News First, the Black Information Network.
3: I'm Amber Payton with BIN News Now. British police arrested five men near an airbase the U.S. military has been using to facilitate strikes on Iran on suspicion of terrorism and explosives offenses. President Trump was asked about the arrest on Sunday.
4: The arrest in the U.K. was fantastic. Working with Britain, it was an amazing job. We had them under investigation.
3: Authorities say three suspicious vehicles were headed toward the U.S.-used airbase, prompting a large police response, bomb squad examination, and evacuations nearby. HBCUs are getting a one-time $174 million federal funding boost. The Trump administration says the investment will help HBCUs expand opportunities and prepare students for the workforce. And a woman who accused rapper Jay-Z of sexual assault is now recanting her claims. In a legal filing, Jane Doe says the allegations were false and that she has never met or spoken to the rapper. Get BIN News Now on demand 24/7 on the iHeartRadio app.
5: I'm Mike Stevens on your home for Black News First, the Black Information Network. Here's your top headlines this hour. More details are coming in on this story the BIN has been following. One student is dead after a shooting near a largely Black Houston area high school. Shamara Garner, a Black woman, is the chief of police for the Houston School District.
6: We do have witnesses that are being interviewed. What's important as it pertains to providing support to the family, we also want the community to know that the school is safe, students are safe, staff is safe.
5: Police say the school was never in danger and never placed on lockdown.
7: When we go into lockdown, that means there's an active threat inside the building. That was never the case. So that is why the school is on secure mode, which means no one in, no one out. If parents feel the need to come and get their child, that will be a controlled release, but the school is on secure mode. There was never an active threat inside the building.
8: And how old was the student?
7: 17.
5: Investigators are working to determine what led up to that shooting. With just over 30 days left before the November 3rd midterm elections, we previously mentioned the Democratic candidate in the Texas U.S. Senate race appears to have support of longtime Republicans and Republican-leaning independents. But what about Black support? Well, according to recent polls, Democrat James Tallarico may have their support, too. Tallarico beat out Black Democrat Jasmine Crockett for the right to represent the party in December, but she has refused to campaign for him in the Black community. Still, even without her support, recent polls show he does have a lot of Black supporters, and he is now beginning a large Black voter campaign push to shore up their votes. And as we always say, polls are good, but the only poll that really counts is what happens on Election Day. Those who come out and select his name at the ballot box, or those sending in mail-in ballots, are the ones who will actually make the difference in this tight race. And a young Black man is being called a hero after he jumped into action following a large garbage truck crashing into an overpass support beam in Fort Worth, Texas.
9: And when I get out, it's just smoke and debris, so it's kind of hard to breathe, and I'm trying to cover my face with my shirt. And I helped him hold him up, and he was able to cut the seatbelt when he pulled him out. Well, I helped him lift him up, and he was able to get his pants stuck around the shrapnel, and he was able to get his pants off the shrapnel.
5: Unfortunately, the truck driver died, but a passenger in the truck survived. Possibly because African-American Marcus Hawkins helped the men before first responders got there. He tells NBC TV in Dallas he saw the crash happen and was in a perfect position to help.
9: I just hope if I was ever in that situation, my father, mother, anybody close to me, relatives, friends, that somebody else would step out of, you know, step into the line of duty to help them as well.
5: What caused the crash is being investigated. For more stories of interest to the Black community, log on to BINnews.com. 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I'm Mike Stevens on your home for Black News First, the Black Information Network.
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11: I'm Kevin Brown on your home for 24/7 News, the Black Information Network, and here's what's happening right now. Nearly 1,400 discarded needles have been collected around two plazas in San Francisco's Mission District as part of ongoing efforts to clean the streets and prevent drug overdoses. Supervisor Jackie Felder's pushing for additional resources, including more community ambassadors, street cleaning, police foot patrols, and better data on visible drug use. A new dashboard has been launched to track progress in improving street conditions around the Mission BART stations, with data showing fluctuations in drug-related 911 calls and street cleaning requests. Felder acknowledges that eliminating street cleaning complaints entirely may be unrealistic, but aims to reduce them significantly. A Chicago police officer and mixed martial arts fighter is facing dismissal from the police department after being accused of sexually assaulting a teenager multiple times. The officer met the woman at her 18th birthday party, and the relationship turned abusive, leading to a police rescue in August 2019. The oversight agency called for the officer's firing, citing his actions as egregious and lacking credibility. Despite a criminal investigation, the officer was not charged with a crime and he now faces termination from the police force. As Seattle faces potential budget cuts, concerns are rising about the impact on public safety, particularly in the fire department. A recent house fire in North Seattle resulted in injuries to eight firefighters and highlighted the risk of reduced funding. The proposed budget cuts could lead to longer response times and rotating closures of fire stations, prompting opposition from the Seattle Firefighters Union. Community members and business owners are worried about compromised emergency outcomes and are urging support for well-funded emergency responders. Chicago police are searching for a man who allegedly sexually abused a woman on a CTA bus in the University Village neighborhood. The incident occurred on September 3rd on West Roosevelt Road. Surveillance images of the suspect, described as wearing dark clothing and a beard, have been released. Anyone with information is urged to contact public transportation detectives or submit an anonymous tip online. Highland Park Elementary School is hosting a give-and-take rummage sale on September 26 from 8 to 10 a.m. Donations are accepted from 8 to 10 a.m. and the rummaging begins at 9. Everything at the sale is free, but monetary donations are accepted to support the PTA. The event aims to support the community by providing basic clothing, shoes, and housewares to families in need. Donations of gently used books, garden starts, sports equipment, kitchenware, clothing, and toys are welcome, but no large furniture. Any items left at the end of the day will be donated to local charities. Drivers in the Bay Area are facing significantly higher gas prices, with the average price for a gallon of gas in California reaching $6.23. Prices in Oakland, San Francisco, and San Jose are even higher, with averages ranging from $6.30 to $6.47 per gallon. Some individual stations are charging as much as $7.29 per gallon. Nationwide, the average price for a gallon of gas is $4.48, the highest ever for this time of the year. I'm Kevin Brown on your home for Black News First, the Black Information Network.
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15: On August 7th, 1948, Alice Coachman made history as the first Black woman to win an Olympic gold medal. Her victory in the high jump at the London Olympic Summer Games cemented her legacy as a trailblazer in sports and beyond. Coachman was born in Albany, Georgia in 1923 and grew up in the segregated South where opportunities for Black athletes, particularly women, were scarce. Despite these challenges, her determination was undeniable. She trained barefoot on dirt roads with homemade equipment, proving that passion can overcome the biggest obstacles. At the 1948 Olympics, Coachman's high jump cleared the bar at 5'6" 1/8", and she became the first Black woman to win a gold medal. Beyond the track, Coachman became a role model and advocate for young athletes, encouraging them to pursue their dreams regardless of any barriers along the way. As we celebrate all of our country's gold medal winners, let's also take a moment to remember Alice Coachman, the first Black woman to win an Olympic gold medal. This is Bree Wood for the Black Information Network.
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16: 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Researchers found disrupted brain wiring in 10-year-olds.
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17: Richmond, Virginia Mayor Danny Avula said the city is reevaluating its contract with Flock,
8: giving voice to the Black community.
18: My parents always reminded us that this day could come again. The issue is we never believed them.
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19: BIN News this hour, I'm Terry McCready. Israeli Prime Minister Benjamin Netanyahu says New York City Mayor Zoran Mamdani has changed the city for the worse.
20: Mr. Mamdani, since you were elected mayor of this city, many Jews no longer feel safe in New York.
19: Mamdani has called Netanyahu an architect of Palestinian genocide. Netanyahu also went after those who walked out on him at the UN General Assembly yesterday, dismissing them as moral cowards. Several delegations got up and left as Netanyahu began his speech. He called it ironic that Israel's actions against Iran helped protect many of the countries whose delegations walked out. Large crowds of protesters gathering outside the UN to protest Netanyahu's appearance, with some being arrested. Meanwhile, New York's Afro-Latina congressional candidate Daria Lisa Avila Chevalier was among about 100 demonstrators arrested for protesting during Netanyahu's speech. She appears to be a shoo-in to claim Representative Adriano Espaillat's Blue House seat after this year's primary. In a statement, she said, as the Democratic nominee for New York's 13th congressional district, I refuse to allow a war criminal to roam the streets of our city unchallenged. She's calling for an end to U.S. support for Israel. President Trump says the U.S. and China will work together to forge a better future for both nations. Trump welcoming President Xi Jinping for his first visit in over a decade.
21: From the time of my first election in 2016, President Xi and I have forged a friendship, a truly great friendship, actually, built on mutual respect and the vital interests of our people.
19: She later was guest of honor at a state dinner that was also attended by U.S. tech executives. The two leaders visiting the National Archives today. Trump and Xi's meeting comes as the U.S. and China extended a trade truce until January 10th. Former President Obama says the federal government is much less corrupt today than it used to be. He launched a literary podcast called A Great Book with Barack Obama. He said in a preview clip for the 6-episode series that people tend to be surprised by his stance, saying the government is less corrupt in terms of bribery and patronage of favors. He was speaking with Pulitzer Prize-winning historian Jill Lepore to discuss the 1946 novel All the King's Men by Robert Penn Warren. Kenyan President William Ruto was urging reform of the United Nations Security Council. Ruto was calling for permanent African representation. Addressing the UN General Assembly, Ruto raised concern over Africa's continued exclusion from the body, although the continent accounts for over a quarter of the assembly's membership. This year's UN event was expected to see the African Union pushing for greater influence at the world body, an effort championed by African leadership in recent years. Just before the session, South Africa's permanent representative to the UN in New York said reform of the Security Council was an important part of the country's agenda. Stay informed, stay connected, and subscribe. Follow BIN News This Hour wherever you get your podcasts. I'm Terry McCready for the Black Information Network.
3: Here's what's trending this hour. A third person has been arrested in the death of a Black woman, Tasia Fortune. Police said was found hanging from a tree in Mississippi. Eric Clark is being charged with murder after he surrendered to police on Friday. Tens of thousands are without power as an early season nor'easter batters the northeast coast. The powerful storm is packing wind gusts near 60 miles per hour and creating 12-foot waves along the coast. And the Pacific coast of Mexico is being threatened by a Category 4 hurricane. I'm Amber Payton, and that's what's trending.
1: 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Here's Morgan Wood.
0: The federal government is putting more money into the nation's historically Black colleges and universities. The U.S. Department of Education is announcing a one-time investment of more than $174 million for HBCUs. Education Secretary Linda McMahon made the announcement recently at the White House HBCU Summit. The department says funding will help strengthen HBCUs and prepare students for the workforce. It comes from programs that previously supported other minority-serving institutions. The Education Department says more than $612 million in new funding has now been directed to HBCUs for fiscal years 2025 and 2026. The administration also announced more than $61 million for tribally controlled colleges and universities. With the latest in HBCU news, I'm Morgan Wood on the Black Information Network. BINnews.com, your home for Black news first.
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22: 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He couldn't get enough. And in the end, his fate was inescapable. 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
23: The opinions, beliefs, and viewpoints expressed in this commentary are those of the author and do not necessarily represent those of BIN and its founding partners and employees.
24: Donald Trump is the liar in chief. This man lies so much that he would literally lie about lies. Last month, he gave a speech in Wisconsin touting all the great things that he's done for American farmers. They were all lies. He has absolutely wrecked American farming because of his tariffs. Same thing he did the first time he was there. And so he gave his speech on the day the jobs report came out it was in June, but it was a jobs report from May. And what we know now is that that particular jobs report has been revised downward by some 74,000 jobs. So what he was touting that day was BS. Well, then he made a comment about black unemployment that was a 100% lie.
4: And I'll tell you, this is something that's amazing. African American unemployment is now doing better than it's ever done. And I don't know where that stat came from, but I'll take it. I don't know where the hell that stat came from, but we'll take it.
24: Yeah, you don't know where it came from because it's an absolute lie. Folks, the black unemployment rate has exploded under Donald Trump in his second term. Do you understand what I'm saying? It increased to 6.2%. It has not fallen below 6%. In fact, it went as high as 8%. And when he says the lowest ever, it's also a lie. It reached a record low in his first term of 5.3%, but that was obliterated by President Joe Biden when black unemployment fell in 2023 to 4.8%. So he is a liar. I'm Roland Martin on the Black Information.
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23: Information Network. With the November midterm elections just weeks away, Maryland Congressman Kwaisi Mfume says voters cannot afford to sit this one out. Speaking with the Black Information Network at the Congressional Black Caucus 55th Annual Legislative Conference in Washington, D.C., the Maryland Democrat called on people to exercise their political power at the ballot box.
5: Oh, go out and vote. And the basic message that I learned long ago is that people who do not vote have no line of credit with the people who are elected, and therefore they pose no threat to those who work against their interests every day. So we have to find a way to cast ballots. And sometimes it's not just voting people in office, it's voting them out of office also. But if we sit on our hands and do nothing, then, you know, we've pretty much turned over our fate.
23: Election Day is Tuesday, November 3rd. In other news, the D.C. Council is taking up two proposals that could shape development and civic participation across the district. First, the council will consider the final master plan for the redevelopment of the RFK campus. D.C. Mayor Muriel Bowser and the D.C. Office of Planning sent the plan to the council. Public comment helped shape the final proposal, including a partial redesign of Kingman Commons, a new connection to neighborhoods east of the Anacostia River, and the addition of the D.C. Armory, which is being turned over to the city by the National Guard. A public hearing on the master plan is set for next week. Meanwhile, the council is considering changes to the city's ballot initiative process. A bill introduced by council member Anita Bonds passed its first reading. The measure would require ballot initiatives to focus on a single subject and give residents more time between the introduction of an initiative and the start of signature collection. A final vote is expected next month. Elsewhere, a Baltimore judge has denied the city's emergency motion to block the inspector general from accessing records. Judge Pamela White ruled that Baltimore City must allow Inspector General Isabel Cumming to access city records and provide all subpoenaed materials. The Appellate Court of Maryland put a temporary stay on a judge's order, stating that the lower court had to rule on another motion before a full appeal can proceed. Judge White denied the city's request to continue blocking the IG's access and to stop its interference with the city charter responsibilities of the Office of the Inspector General. And three teens have agreed to plead guilty to charges connected to a May brawl gone viral at a D.C. Chipotle. Four teens were initially arrested after the Navy Yard Chipotle brawl. Two of them pleaded guilty to simple assault, while another pleaded guilty to a charge of assault with a dangerous weapon. Each boy must write apology letters to the staff and customers of the restaurant as part of a deferred disposition agreement. Their cases will be dismissed in about a year if they continue complying with court requirements.
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28: Your home for 24/7 news, the Black Information Network. A Black mother whose children were severely burned in a fire last year is still looking for answers from her city's leaders. According to WKYC, an apartment explosion and fire in the summer of 2025 in Cleveland, Ohio, severely burned two of the woman's children. Kiana Bell took her anguish and frustration to a recent city council meeting to explain the physical and emotional toll on the family at hearing nothing from the city.
29: But no one says what happened, what's the cause of me losing everything I have for 30 years that myself struggle to have for me and my kids.
28: Bell, who is African American, says it is lasting anguish for the family, and the lack of accountability adds to their frustration.
29: They ain't got no business with burns. 85% is daddy, 95%. Who's responsible for my kids having to go through the stuff that they're going through? Who is responsible?
28: Bell explained to Cleveland City Council about the multiple surgeries her children have undergone and that the children remain traumatized. Bell tells the council that 44 families of the Rainbow Terrace apartment complex deserve answers. The June 23, 2025 explosion and fire killed one person, injured several others, and dozens were displaced, WKYC says. Most of the people affected are Black. WKYC reports that the Cleveland Division of Fire says it is still an active investigation and involves outside entities and specialized laboratories. Department officials previously said that the explosion is not believed to have been intentional. A city council representative says without knowing what happened, the families and individuals do not have a path forward. We have more on these stories and national, international, state, and local news impacting the Black community. Follow us on Facebook, Instagram, and TikTok at Black Information Network and on X and Blue Sky at Black InfoNet. 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I'm Mike Island on your home for Black News First, the Black Information Network. And now, here's your Healthy Minute. Strep throat, common cold, and COVID-19 cases currently are on the rise across the United States. Infections are growing or likely growing in 27 states, with the strongest upticks taking place in the southern and western regions of the U.S.
30: Seen a fair amount of COVID. I was at a wedding a week or so ago where several of the people, including one of the celebrants, came down with COVID. We see a fair number of cases right now.
28: That's Dr. Stephen Threlkeld, an infectious disease specialist. He tells Fox 13 that COVID-19 continues to circulate in the Mid-South. He says strep throat and other infections are causing a set of problems as well.
30: For example, if you get a viral respiratory infection like a rhinovirus, it can predispose you for invasive streptococcal infections like strep throat. And that's different because you need an antibiotic for that.
28: Dr. Threlkeld says that early October can be a good time for many people to get a flu vaccination, as he says the southern region is prone to an onset of flu activity. And that's your Healthy Minute. I'm Mike Isla on the Black Information Network.
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13: In 2019, marine scientists discovered the remains of the Clotilda at the bottom of Alabama's Mobile River. The Clotilda is believed to be the last known intact U.S. slave ship. In 1860, the Clotilda smuggled 110 Africans to Alabama, decades after the importation of slaves was outlawed in the United States. To hide the crime, the ship's captain, William Foster, burned and sunk the ship. Surviving ancestors of that final harrowing journey went on to establish Africatown, which still exists today. In her best-selling book, Barracoon, released in 2018, Zora Neale Hurston tells the story of Cudjoe Lewis, the last enslaved African on the Clotilda. The book details Lewis's experiences aboard the slave ship and his role in founding Africatown. Lewis died in 1935 at the age of 94. Africatown and the Clotilda are an intricate part of the national conversation about reparations, highlighting the lasting legacy of this dark chapter in American history. I'm Andrea Coleman on the Black Information Network.
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16: I'm Amber Payton with BIN News Now. President Trump is rejecting an Iranian proposal to reopen the Strait of Hormuz. Trump says Iran wants a deal because it is, quote, losing so badly, end quote. Iran says it offered a seven-day plan through Qatar to revive a ceasefire and reopen the strait if the U.S. agrees. The family of Nolan Wells is calling for a deeper investigation into his death on Mississippi's Horn Island. Black civil rights attorney Ben Prum says a forensic review found deleted messages on Wells' phone, while an autopsy showed head injuries. A grand jury concluded he likely drowned, but the family is seeking a federal review. And a third person has been arrested in the death of Tasia Fortune, a Black woman found hanging from a tree behind an abandoned Mississippi home. Eric Clark is charged with murder after surrendering Friday. Police say the hanging scene was staged. Two other men are also charged in her death. Get BIN News Now on demand 24/7 on the iHeartRadio app.
17: I'm Vanessa Tyler on the Black Information Network, your home for Black news first. New Jersey's lieutenant governor, a Black man, quits. Dale Caldwell decides not to stay and fight the allegations of acting inappropriately with women. New Jersey Governor Mikey Sherrill says the proof against him was overwhelming.
18: So I would suggest, you know, people really should read this report and the investigation. I think it's very thorough. It lays out exactly what the investigation looked into, who they contacted and spoke to, and I think lays out a pattern and practice of long-term concerning behavior.
17: Reports are Caldwell not only denies the allegations, but called out how he didn't have an opportunity to respond. Governor Sherrill says he did have the chance, and his behavior is typical of what she will not tolerate.
18: There has been a culture in Trenton, probably since the birth of our nation, to sweep this under the rug. You can speak to numerous people who worked, who felt this day would never come, that allegations would never be taken seriously, action would never be taken, and victims would just have to either quit their job or move on. That is not the kind of government I'm running. When I say there is a culture change taking place, I mean it.
17: Part of the lieutenant governor's job was to oversee elections. An acting secretary of state has been named for that. And Governor Sherrill plans to name a new lieutenant governor within 45 days. That hanging of a Black woman in a tree in Mississippi that was so upsetting and reminiscent of a time past in America
0: was staged. That is what police are now saying. Tasia Fortune, mother of four children between the ages of 1 and 7, was actually killed somewhere else. Cops say after a drug deal went wrong, the 29-year-old was already dead when she was brought to an area behind an abandoned house and with a black cable hung from a tree. Her mother, who is white, her father is black, reacts to this new twist and the allegation her daughter was killed for stealing drugs.
1: But I don't believe my daughter would take the drugs. I believe that was pinned on her. She may have been with someone, but if she had known that that was going to happen, she wouldn't have been with them.
0: A third person has been arrested and charged with murder in connection to her death. All three of the men taken into custody are black. President Trump's efforts to oust a black lawmaker out of his congressional seat has failed, stopped by the highest court in the land. Missouri Democrat Emanuel Cleaver is safe for now, since the right-leaning Supreme Court didn't side with the president this time and blocked his attempts to rework the map to the Republican advantage before the fast-approaching midterms. Issues surrounding the election, what black lawmakers plan to do if they regain power, is the topic of a special edition of The Black Perspective this Sunday at 9 a.m. and 9 p.m. Eastern Standard Time on the Black Information Network. With Black News First, I'm Vanessa Tyler on the Black Information Network.
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5: I'm Bree Wood on your home for 24/7 news, the Black Information Network. Here's what's happening in your region right now. Coastal communities across New Jersey, New York, and Connecticut are preparing for a rare September nor'easter expected to arrive late today and last through the weekend. Forecasters warn the storm could bring strong winds, coastal flooding, beach erosion, and scattered power outages. Emergency crews are taking precautions by building sand dunes, clearing storm drains, and readying response equipment. This man is along the New Jersey shore.
8: The wind is the worst thing because you have to try and set everything up and things are blowing all over the place.
5: Weather officials say much of Long Island and parts of New Jersey could receive 3 to 4 inches of rain by early Monday, while New York City is expected to see 2 to 3 inches. Residents in flood-prone areas are being urged to closely monitor forecasts and prepare for changing conditions. A man is in custody after allegedly approaching children on a school playground during recess at Crescent Wood Elementary School in the East Point Community School District. The incident happened Wednesday afternoon, prompting a response from Warren, Michigan police. Authorities have not released details about the suspect or any potential charges. One fourth grade student said he saw the man moving toward three classmates who began backing away. No injuries were reported, but the incident has left many parents concerned. Families are now calling for more information as police continue to investigate exactly what happened and why the man was on school property. And the NYPD is reportedly questioning one of three people seen climbing out of a manhole on Manhattan's Upper East Side near hotels housing world leaders attending the United Nations General Assembly. Police are still searching for the other two individuals after surveillance cameras captured the group emerging from the sewer system around 4:30 Wednesday morning and leaving in two vehicles. Authorities say the incident is part of a growing trend with more than 20 similar cases investigated across New York City. Investigators believe the individuals entered the sewer system searching for value. Valuables, scrap metal, and other items that can be sold. The incident occurred near the area where Israeli Prime Minister Benjamin Netanyahu and other international leaders are staying. New York City Mayor Zahram Mamdani is firing back after criticism from Israeli Prime Minister Benjamin Netanyahu during his address to the United Nations General Assembly. Netanyahu accused the mayor of distorting facts and endangering Jewish New Yorkers because of his past criticism of Israel. Mamdani responded by accusing Netanyahu of trying to justify Israel's actions in Gaza and referenced an arrest warrant issued to the International Criminal Court. Just before the speech, Mamdani posted a video of himself planting an olive tree with Palestinian families and calling for peace. And a small homeless encampment behind a Kroger store near Michigan Avenue and Merriman Road in Westland, Michigan, is raising concerns among some residents. Mayor Kevin Coleman says city officials are aware of the camp, but the property is owned by Wayne County, limiting what the city can do.
6: Because it's government property, people can kind of go on there, and unless they're asked to leave, they stay. You know, certainly some people are struggling and want to find housing, but also for some people it's a choice to just kind of live outdoors.
5: Coleman says he's pursuing state and federal funding to address homelessness and is encouraging people in need to seek help through the Wayne County Family Center and First Step Wayne. Police have visited the site and offered mental health and substance abuse services, but officials say most of the individuals declined assistance. I'm Bree Wood on your home for Black News First, the Black Information Network.
7: This is Nicole Deal on the Black Information Network with a special look at the Thurgood Marshall Fund. Let's talk numbers for a minute, because the numbers behind the Thurgood Marshall College Fund tell a story most people never hear. $500 million. That's the total TMCF has put towards scholarships, career programs, and institutional support since it was founded. 57 member schools, nearly 314,000 students served, and 98% of every award TMCF hands out goes straight to historically Black colleges, universities, and predominantly Black institutions. Here's the number that should stop you, though. 93%. That's the share of first-time full-time students at TMCF schools who rely on financial aid just to stay enrolled. That's for things like tuition and housing, not for extras. Last academic year, TMCF awarded more than $21 million in financial aid to over 2,700 students. Nearly 1,000 of them were first-generation college students, the first in their families to walk onto a college campus as a student instead of a visitor. And the growth inside the organization is matching the need outside of it. Since Dr. Harry

0: 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With 24/7 News, I'm Nicole Deal on the Black Information Network.
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4: But I believe we'll make a deal right after the election. Because it doesn't make sense for them not to.
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5: Howard University's Board of Trustees says the school is seeking a leader who can guide the HBCU through major changes in higher education.
2: This is BIN.
6: The eldest daughter of Nation of Islam leader, Minister Louis Farrakhan, has died just shy of 3 months after a mother's death on June 27th of this year.
3: Black news first.
7: BIN News this hour, I'm Terry McCready. Israeli Prime Minister Benjamin Netanyahu says New York City Mayor Zohran Mamdani has changed the city for the worse.
8: Mr. Mamdani, since you were elected mayor of this city, many Jews no longer feel safe in New York.
7: Mamdani has called Netanyahu an architect of Palestinian genocide. Netanyahu also went after those who walked out on him at the UN General Assembly yesterday, dismissing them as moral cowards. Several delegations got up and left as Netanyahu began his speech. He called it ironic that Israel's actions against Iran helped protect many of the countries whose delegations walked out. Large crowds of protesters gathering outside the UN to protest Netanyahu's appearance, with some being arrested. Meanwhile, New York's Afro-Latina congressional candidate, Daria Lisa Avila Chevalier, was among about 100 demonstrators arrested for protesting during Netanyahu's speech. She appears to be a shoo-in to claim Representative Adriano Espaillat's Blue House seat after this year's primary. In a statement, she said, as the Democratic nominee for New York's 13th congressional district, I refuse to allow a war criminal to roam the streets of our city unchallenged. She's calling for an end to U.S. support for Israel. President Trump says the U.S. and China will work together to forge a better future for both nations. Trump welcoming President Xi Jinping for his first visit in over a decade.
9: From the time of my first election in 2016, President Xi and I have forged a friendship, a truly great friendship, actually, built on mutual respect and the vital interests of our people.
7: She later was guest of honor at a state dinner that was also attended by U.S. tech executives. The two leaders visiting the National Archives today. Trump and Xi's meeting comes as the U.S. and China extended a trade truce until January 10th. Former President Obama says the federal government is much less corrupt today than it used to be. He launched a literary podcast called A Great Book with Barack Obama. He said in a preview clip for the 6-episode series that people tend to be surprised by his stance, saying the government is less corrupt in terms of bribery and patronage of favors. He was speaking with Pulitzer Prize-winning historian Jill Lepore to discuss the 1946 novel All the King's Men by Robert Penn Warren. Kenyan President William Ruto was urging reform of the United Nations Security Council. Ruto is calling for permanent African representation. Addressing the UN General Assembly, Ruto raised concern over Africa's continued exclusion from the body, although the continent accounts for over a quarter of the assembly's membership. This year's UN event was expected to see the African Union pushing for greater influence at the world body, an effort championed by African leadership in recent years. Just before the session, South Africa's permanent representative to the UN in New York said reform of the Security Council was an important part of the country's agenda. Stay informed, stay connected, and subscribe. Follow BIN News this hour wherever you get your podcasts. 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
10: Here's what's trending this hour. More flooding and power outages are expected in the Northeast today as a rare September nor'easter continues battering the coast. The National Weather Service says the storm system is expected to keep churning off the Jersey coast today before shifting toward the Northeast on Monday. President Trump is rejecting an Iranian proposal to reopen the Strait of Hormuz, and Pope Leo attracted hundreds of thousands to an open-air mass in Paris. I'm Amber Payton, and that's what's trending.
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5: Kyrie Irving is back and ready to talk about his long road back to the NBA. The Dallas Mavericks star spoke with reporters for the first time.

0: since tearing his left ACL in March of 2025. Irving missed all of last season while recovering, but has been ramping up through off-season workouts and pickup games. Now with training camp set to begin, the nine-time All-Star is preparing for his return to the court, nearly 19 months after the injury. Meanwhile, in the NFL, Washington Commanders quarterback Jaden Daniels could return to action sooner rather than later. General manager Adam Peters says surgery is not an option for Daniels' dislocated elbow, and there has been no discussion about placing him on injured reserve. Daniels spent the past week meeting with specialists after suffering the injury. Marcus Mariota is expected to start in his absence. And former NFL player and ESPN analyst Ryan Clark is teaming up with former Starbucks CEO Howard Schultz, who is investing in Clark's new venture, Pivot 25 Productions. The company builds on the success of the Pivot Sports, with Ryan Clark expanding Clark's independent media brand across digital platforms. With the latest in sports, I'm Morgan Wood on the Black Information Network, your home for Black News First.
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3: On your home for 24/7 news, the Black Information Network. Neighbors in one Gwinnett County, Georgia community found themselves at the center of a manhunt Thursday morning as schools locked down and roads closed around their homes. Residents watched it unfold from their front yards.
4: It just went on for hours. I mean, a lot of my neighbors, we were stuck over there just waiting because, you know, some people had to come back and pick up their kids to go to school.
3: The U.S. Marshals Service had been searching for 35-year-old Keen Wiggins, a Black man accused of killing a woman in Troy, New York, in May. Authorities say Wiggins ran from a Gwinnett County home as officers tried to serve a warrant. Wiggins is now in custody on multiple charges, including homicide. A Black Georgia man is now charged in connection with a gruesome discovery of a woman's torso in a plastic tub. It was found outside an apartment in Cobb County Wednesday. A neighbor claims she saw 18-year-old Kingston Bradley place the tub outside before running into his apartment. Here's what a judge said at court proceedings.
5: A subsequent search warrant of your apartment revealed several areas of blood staining and a large bloody saw. The apartment also stunk of bleach and contained a mop bucket with water and a mop in addition to a carpet cleaner.
3: Atlanta News First reports Bradley is now on suicide watch and is charged with concealing a death, at least for now, while the investigation continues. R&B singer Kiki Wyatt is facing charges in Georgia. According to TMZ, Henry County deputies arrested her September 20th. She's charged with terroristic threats, simple assault, and cruelty to children. Wyatt posted a bond of just over $1,000. She walked out of jail 2 days later. Louisiana's Supreme Court has appointed a special prosecutor in the long-running fight over Attorney General Liz Murrell's indictment. St. Tammany Parish District Attorney Colin Sims will investigate how an Orleans Parish grand jury came to charge Murrell in July. Prosecutors dropped the case against Murrell weeks after the indictment. She's called it a malicious prosecution and has pushed for answers ever since. The summit between President Trump and Chinese President Xi Jinping in Washington, D.C. wrapped up, including a state dinner at the White House with top executives among the guests. Louisiana Republican Senator John Kennedy is urging President Trump to use caution with Xi.
6: President Xi is one of the best liars I've ever seen. I mean, he learned to lie before he learned to talk.
3: Media outlets previously banned from the White House reported being denied access to cover Xi's arrival at the dinner, despite a court order temporarily blocking that ban. Trump reportedly took Xi to the National Archives to show off the Declaration of Independence and the Bill of Rights. And Houston, we have a question. Actually, Vermilion Parish has several. SpaceX made its pitch Thursday night for a proposed rocket launch site called Starbase Louisiana. Residents want to know about traffic, local roads, and the environment. A company rep said the nearest home sits about 4 miles away. SpaceX promised to follow every federal, state, and local environmental rule. The countdown to a decision is on. I'm Esther Dillard on your home for Black News First, the Black Information Network.
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2: Take Heed's estate is reportedly facing nearly $200,000 in debt following the producer's death. According to Complex, American Express National Bank and Bank of America have filed legal complaints alleging the estate owes money for unpaid credit card bills and car payments. The estate reportedly includes a car collection, bank accounts, music publishing interests, his music catalog, and other royalties. Takeith was found dead inside his Nashville apartment last month. Elsewhere in entertainment news, Mattel is naming Lenny Kravitz as its second honoree in its Barbie Signature Kenbassadors collection. LeBron James was the first honoree in 2025. The collectible Ken doll celebrates Kravitz's career as a musician, producer, actor, and designer, and is inspired by his Blue Electric Light Tour look, complete with his tattoos, nose ring, and signature hairstyle. The Kenbassadors collection launched last year to recognize men who have made significant contributions to culture. The Lenny Kravitz doll is also available online through major retailers for about $70. With the latest in entertainment, I'm Morgan Wood on the Black Information Network, BINnews.com, your home for Black news first.
3: Some say it began in 1986 when songwriters Jimmy Jam and Terry Lewis teamed up with Janet Jackson for her third album, Control. Borrowing from production that was popular at the time, the team would infuse Jackson's R&B vocals with drum machines and samplers synonymous with the hip-hop sound. The term New Jack Swing was coined a year later in a profile on Teddy Riley, whose contributions were so prolific, he would later be hailed as the king of New Jack Swing. The genre-bending sound would define the New York club scene and spread throughout the world.
4: This is how we do it.
3: In 2018, the New Jack Swing sound made its return with a remix of Bruno Mars' Finesse featuring Cardi B. This is Patty Jackson for the Black Information Network.
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6: Home for 24/7 news, the Black Information Network. Here's what's happening right now. Fox 8 says a fifth New Orleans police officer linked to their unchecked overtime investigation is now facing an internal investigation. NOPD confirms Sergeant Kevin Thompson, who's a Black man, is under administrative investigation. Fox 8 spoke to Deputy Mayor of Public Safety Michael Harrison, who's the former NOPD superintendent.
7: Well, it shows me that there's a red flag, and it shows me that it appears that there could be an irregularity there. I would say in a normal situation, you're not going to find a subordinate editing time for a superior, especially the superior who's has the authority and the responsibility of entering and editing yours.
6: Families impacted by homicide came together in Algiers Thursday to honor loved ones they've lost. The New Orleans Police Department's Victim Witnesses, the New Orleans Police Department's Victim Witness Assistant Unit organized the walk for National Murder Victims Remembrance Day. Among those who marched was Ferdinand Woldens III, whose son, a Black teen, was shot and killed at a graduation party just days after earning his diploma and a full scholarship to LSU. Here's Cheryl Jackson, the mother of Walter Reed Jackson, via Fox 8, another family member of a murdered victim.
8: We all walking in the same shoes, and we all staying together. We all stand 10 toes down, and they're not alone.
6: NOPD says its homicide clearance rate has improved from about 42% in 2021 to almost 100% so far this year. Superintendent Ann Kirkpatrick spoke to Fox 8.
9: The clearance rate numbers are amazing. They're 98%. We use statistics to speak and frame the conversation, but statistics to a victim means very little.
6: HBCU Southern University in Baton Rouge says they're working on their power system, and because of that, they've planned a partial campus power outage for Saturday. Several academic buildings will be in the dark from 8 a.m. to 9 p.m., but generators will keep the lights on at the dorms. This only affects the Baton Rouge campus. 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
4: Now, our Washington Roundup. An anti-abortion group is threatening to sue the FDA over the abortion drug mifepristone. The Students for Life of America filed a notice of intent to sue over alleged inaction over the Endangered Species Act. That's an escalation of the group's years-long efforts to use environmental laws in order to restrict abortion medication. It claims that over 50 tons of medical waste are flushed into water systems each year as a result of abortion drugs. President Trump is inviting Russian President Putin to attend the G20 summit this December in Miami, Florida. Secretary of State Marco Rubio said it's an effort to bring Russia back into the world's diplomatic systems years into Russia's invasion of Ukraine. Rubio, who met with Russian Foreign Minister Sergei Lavrov, says it would be a chance for Putin to engage with other world leaders. And that's your Washington Roundup. I'm Mike Moore on your home for 24/7 News, the Black Information Network.
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10: Clarence Lightner owns the honor of being the first and to date only Black mayor of the city of Raleigh, North Carolina. Clarence Lightner was born August 21st, 1921 and attended North Carolina Central University, where he earned a degree in mortuary science. After graduation, he became a respected leader of the Raleigh

0: 16% of voters in Raleigh were black at that time, Leitner's election was viewed as a major political victory in a majority white city. Unfortunately, he was not able to win re-election to his office and served just one term. In 1977, he was appointed to fill the vacant North Carolina State Senate seat for the 14th District, and then went on to chair the Southeast Raleigh Improvement Commission from 1993 to 2001. Clarence Leitner passed in 2002 at the age of 81. This is Terrence Bibb for the Black Information Network.
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2: Never trust unexpected messages asking for your financial information. Just because someone on the other end of the phone says they are calling or texting from your bank does not always mean that they are. Unfortunately, scammers are still finding ways to steal your money. A new wave of fake fraud alerts are being reported across the country, costing victims thousands of dollars. According to the freefinancialadvisor.com, one of the biggest red flags is getting a text, email, or phone call claiming to be from your bank that creates a false sense of urgency. Scammers will say there is suspicious activity on your account and then pressure you to provide passwords, security codes, or account information. Another big red flag is anyone telling you to move your money to a different account for safekeeping. Consumer experts say that is a common scam tactic. If you receive a call or a message like that, do not interact. Contact your bank immediately using the number on the back of your debit card or through the bank's official app. Money news at 24 and 54 minutes past each hour. I'm Nicole Deal on your home for Black News First, the Black Information Network.
3: I'm Amber Payton with BIN News Now. Attorneys for three friends who were with Nolan Wells before his death are denying claims they deleted messages from his phone. The friends' legal team says they're considering a defamation lawsuit against Black civil rights attorney Ben Crump and maintain they never had access to the device. A grand jury previously declined to pursue criminal charges in the case. President Trump is moving to cancel nearly $1 billion in spending approved by Congress. The White House says the cuts include more than $600 million for refugee and immigrant programs, along with funding for international education and housing programs. And rapper Nicki Minaj is urging young Americans to get involved in the upcoming midterm elections and support Republican candidates. During a recent Fox News interview, she also reaffirmed her support for President Trump. The rapper encouraged voters to stay engaged in local races, saying those elections can have a direct impact on their communities. Get BIN News Now on demand 24/7 on the iHeartRadio app.
4: I'm Mike Stevens on your home for Black News First, the Black Information Network. Here's your top headlines this hour. More details are coming in on this story the BIN has been following. One student is dead after a shooting near a largely Black Houston area high school. Shamara Garner, a Black woman, is the chief of police for the Houston School District.
5: We do have witnesses that are being interviewed. What's important as it pertains to providing support to the family, we also want the community to know that the school is safe, students are safe, staff is safe.
4: Police say the school was never in danger and never placed on lockdown.
6: When we go into lockdown, that means there's an active threat inside the building. That was never the case. So that is why the school is on secure mode, which means no one in, no one out. If parents feel the need to come and get their child, that would be a controlled release, but the school is on secure mode. There was never an active threat inside the building.
7: And how old was the student?
6: 17.
4: Investigators are working to determine what led up to that shooting. With just over 30 days left before the November 3rd midterm elections, we previously mentioned the Democratic candidate in the Texas U.S. Senate race appears to have support of longtime Republicans and Republican-leaning independents. But what about Black support? Well, according to recent polls, Democrat James Tallarico may have their support, too. Tallarico beat out Black Democrat Jasmine Crockett for the right to represent the party in December, but she has refused to campaign for him in the Black community. Still, even without her support, recent polls show he does have a lot of Black supporters, and he is now beginning a large Black voter campaign push to shore up their votes. And as we always say, polls are good, but the only poll that really counts is what happens on Election Day. Those who come out and select his name at the ballot box, or those sending in mail-in ballots, are the ones who will actually make the difference in this tight race. And a young Black man is being called a hero after he jumped into action following a large garbage truck crashing into an overpass support beam in Fort Worth, Texas.
7: And when I get out, it's just smoke and debris. So it's kind of hard to breathe. And I'm trying to cover my face with my shirt. And I helped him hold him up. And he was able to cut the seatbelt and pulled him out. Well, I helped him lift him up. And he was able to get his pants stuck around the shrapnel. And he was able to get his pants off the shrapnel.
4: Unfortunately, the truck driver died, but a passenger in the truck survived. Possibly because African-American Marcus Hawkins helped the men before first responders got there. He tells NBC TV in Dallas he saw the crash happen and was in a perfect position to help.
7: I just hope if I was ever in that situation, my father, mother, anybody close to me, relatives, friends, that somebody else would step out of, you know, step into the line of duty to help them as well.
4: What caused the crash is being investigated. For more stories of interest to the Black community, log on to BINnews.com. You can also check us out on all social media platforms. I'm Mike Stevens on your home for Black News First, the Black Information Network.
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11: I'm Kevin Brown on your home for 24/7 news, the Black Information Network, and here's what's happening right now. Nearly 1,400 discarded needles have been collected around two plazas in San Francisco's Mission District as part of ongoing efforts to clean the streets and prevent drug overdoses. Supervisor Jackie Felder is pushing for additional resources, including more community ambassadors, street cleaning, police foot patrols, and better data on visible drug use. A new dashboard has been launched to track progress in improving street conditions around the Mission BART stations, with data showing fluctuations in drug-related 911 calls and street cleaning requests. Felder acknowledges that eliminating street cleaning complaints entirely may be unrealistic, but aims to reduce them significantly. A Chicago police officer, a mixed martial arts fighter, is facing dismissal from the police department after being accused of sexually assaulting a teenager multiple times. The officer met the woman at her 18th birthday party, and the relationship turned abusive, leading to a police rescue in August 2019. The oversight agency called for the officer's firing, citing his actions as egregious and lacking credibility. Despite a criminal investigation, the officer was not charged with a crime, and he now faces termination from the police force. As Seattle faces potential budget cuts, concerns are rising about the impact on public safety, particularly in the fire department. A recent house fire in North Seattle resulted in injuries to eight firefighters and highlighted the risk of reduced funding. The proposed budget cuts could lead to longer response times and rotating closures of fire stations, prompting opposition from the Seattle Firefighters Union. Community members and business owners are worried about compromised emergency outcomes and are urging support for well-funded emergency responders. Chicago police are searching for a man who allegedly sexually abused a woman on a CTA bus in the University Village neighborhood. The incident occurred on September 3rd on West Roosevelt Road. Surveillance images of the suspect, described as wearing dark clothing and a beard, have been released. Anyone with information is urged to contact public transportation detectives or submit an anonymous tip online. Highland Park Elementary School is hosting a give-and-take rummage sale on September 26 from 8 to 10 a.m. Donations are accepted from 8 to 10 a.m. and the rummaging begins at 9. Everything at the sale is free, but monetary donations are accepted to support the PTA. The event aims to support the community by providing basic clothing, shoes, and housewares to families in need. Donations of gently used books, garden starts, sports equipment, kitchenware, clothing, and toys are welcome, but no large furniture. Any items left at the end of the day will be donated to local charities. Drivers in the Bay Area are facing significantly higher gas prices, with the average price for a gallon of gas in California reaching $6.23. Prices in Oakland, San Francisco, and San Jose are even higher, with averages ranging from $6.30 to $6.47 per gallon. Some individual stations are charging as much as $7.29 per gallon. Nationwide, the average price for a gallon of gas is $4.48, the highest ever for this time of the year. I'm Kevin Brown on your home for Black News First, the Black Information Network.
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14: What if I had known at the beginning of Phish what I know now? 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
15: That's a conversation I had with Trey Anastasio, lead singer and guitarist of Phish, for a piece I wrote back in 2002. I first saw Phish at a tiny club in the late 80s. Now, decades later, the band is still touring, still making a cultural impact, and I'm still covering them. I'm Dean Budnick, and this is Long May They Run, Season 1, Phish.
16: I saw him in the late 80s. And the people are going like crazy. I mean, they're dancing like a storm. 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I said, look, I'm quitting my job as a promoter. 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I've seen it, and that's the future.
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8: Whatever happens next.
22: Virginia is implementing stricter control on data centers, including banning non-disclosure agreements and imposing clean energy mandates.
1: It's on the Black Information Network.
23: BIN News this hour. I'm Terry McCready. Israeli Prime Minister Benjamin Netanyahu says New York City Mayor Zoran Mamdani has changed the city for the worse.
24: Mr. Mamdani, since you were elected mayor of this city, many Jews no longer feel safe in New York.
23: Mamdani has called Netanyahu an architect of Palestinian genocide. Netanyahu also went after those who walked out on him at the UN General Assembly yesterday, dismissing them as moral cowards. Several delegations got up and left as Netanyahu began his speech. He called it ironic that Israel's actions against Iran helped protect many of the countries whose delegations walked out. Large crowds of protesters gathering outside the UN to protest Netanyahu's appearance, with some being arrested. Meanwhile, New York's Afro-Latina congressional candidate Daria Lisa Avila Chevalier was among about 100 demonstrators arrested for protesting during Netanyahu's speech. She appears to be a shoo-in to claim Representative Adriano Espaillat's Blue House seat after this year's primary. In a statement, she said, as the Democratic nominee for New York's 13th congressional district, I refuse to allow a war criminal to roam the streets of our city unchallenged. She's calling for an end to U.S. support for Israel. President Trump says the U.S. and China will work together to forge a better future for both nations. Trump welcoming President Xi Jinping for his first visit in over a decade.
0: From the time of my first election in 2016, President Xi and I have forged a friendship, a truly great friendship, actually, built on mutual respect and the vital interests of our people.
23: She later was guest of honor at a state dinner that was also attended by U.S. tech executives. The two leaders visiting the National Archives today. Trump and Xi's meeting comes as the U.S. and China extended a trade truce until January 10th. Former President Obama says the federal government is much less corrupt today than it used to be. He launched a literary podcast called A Great Book with Barack Obama. He said in a preview clip for the 6-episode series that people tend to be surprised by his stance, saying the government is less corrupt in terms of bribery and patronage of favors. He was speaking with Pulitzer Prize-winning historian Jill Lepore to discuss the 1946 novel All the King's Men by Robert Penn Warren. Kenyan President William Ruto was urging reform of the United Nations Security Council. Ruto was calling for permanent African representation. Addressing the UN General Assembly, Ruto raised concern over Africa's continued exclusion from the body, although the continent accounts for over a quarter of the assembly's membership. This year's UN event was expected to see the African Union pushing for greater influence at the world body, an effort championed by African leadership in recent years. Just before the session, South Africa's permanent representative to the UN in New York said reform of the Security Council was an important part of the country's agenda. Stay informed, stay connected, and subscribe. Follow BIN News This Hour wherever you get your podcasts. 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
2: Here's what's trending this hour. A third person has been arrested in the death of a Black woman, Tasia Fortune, police said was found hanging from a tree in Mississippi. Eric Clark is being charged with murder after he surrendered to police on Friday. Tens of thousands are without power as an early season nor'easter batters the northeast coast. The powerful storm is packing wind gusts near 60 miles per hour and creating 12-foot waves along the coast. And the Pacific coast of Mexico is being threatened by a Category 4 hurricane. I'm Amber Payton, and that's what's trending.
1: 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Here's Morgan Wood.
3: The federal government is putting more money into the nation's historically Black colleges and universities. The U.S. Department of Education is announcing a one-time investment of more than $174 million for HBCUs. Education Secretary Linda McMahon made the announcement recently at the White House HBCU Summit. The department says funding will help strengthen HBCUs and prepare students for the workforce. It comes from programs that previously supported other minority-serving institutions. The Education Department says more than $612 million in new funding has now been directed to HBCUs for fiscal years 2025 and 2026. The administration also announced more than $61 million for tribally controlled colleges and universities. With the latest in HBCU news, I'm Morgan Wood on the Black Information Network. BINnews.com, your home for Black news first.
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3: The opinions, beliefs, and viewpoints expressed in this commentary are those of the author and do not necessarily represent those of BIN and its founding partners and employees. Now it's time to bring the funk with Roland S. Martin.
4: I'm James T. Harris, and I have something to say. Gary, Indiana, 76% black, mayor, black, city council, all black, city clerk, black, the electric company executives, black, the police department, 57% black, the people shooting at the electric company, black, the excellence, black, the blame, according to Don Lemon and Gary, Indiana Mayor Eddie Melton, white. Let that sink in. Every lever of power, every seat at the table, every decision maker in that city looks like us, has looked like us for years. And Gary still looks like a war zone, still can't keep the lights on, still got people so mad they're shooting at the power company, but somehow, this is still white supremacy's fault. When do we start looking in the mirror? When do we stop doing the Wakanda pose over a burning city? We got the representation, we got the reparations conversations, we got the black excellence hashtags. What we don't have is results. What we don't have is safe streets. What we don't have is functioning infrastructure, but we sure can find someone to blame. This is what happens when you prioritize skin color over competence. When you celebrate first black everything, but never ask if they're actually good at anything. Gary should be a shining city. By their logic, by the logic of the race hustlers, this should be paradise. No white man blocking the bridge, no systemic racism holding back the electric grid, just black leadership, black power, black failure. But say that out loud and watch them come for you. Because the hustle requires a villain. Even when the villain left the building decades ago, even when the only people left to blame are staring back from the city council photos. So next time you hear somebody cry about systemic racism, remember Gary. Remember that system is us. The oppression is us. The failure is us. And the fix starts when we admit it. I'm James C. Harris for the Black Information Network.
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3: 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The Black Information Network. With the November midterm elections just weeks away, Maryland Congressman Kwaisi Mfume says voters cannot afford to sit this one out. Speaking with the Black Information Network at the Congressional Black Caucus 55th Annual Legislative Conference in Washington, D.C., the Maryland Democrat called on people to exercise their political power at the ballot box.
6: Oh, go out and vote. And the basic message that I learned long ago is that people who do not vote have no line of credit with the people who are elected, and therefore they pose no threat to those who work against their interests every day. So we have to find a way to cast ballots. And sometimes it's not just voting people in office, it's voting them out of office also. But if we sit on our hands and do nothing, then, you know, we've pretty much turned over our fate.
3: Election day is Tuesday, November 3rd. In other news, the D.C. Council is taking up two proposals that could shape development and civic participation across the district. First, the council will consider the final master plan for the redevelopment of the RFK campus. D.C. Mayor Muriel Bowser and the D.C. Office of Planning sent the plan to the council. Public comment helped shape the final proposal, including a partial redesign of Kingman Commons, a new connection to neighborhoods east of the Anacostia River, and the addition of the D.C. Armory, which is being turned over to the city by the National Guard. A public hearing on the master plan is set for next week. Meanwhile, the council is considering changes to the city's ballot initiative process. A bill introduced by council member Anita Bonds passed its first reading. The measure would require ballot initiatives to focus on a single subject and give residents more time between the introduction of an initiative and the start of signature collection. A final vote is expected next month. Elsewhere, a Baltimore judge has denied the city's emergency motion to block the inspector general from accessing records. Judge Pamela White ruled that Baltimore City must allow Inspector General Isabel Cumming to access city records and provide all subpoenaed materials. The Appellate Court of Maryland put a temporary stay on a judge's order, stating that the lower court had to rule on another motion before a full appeal can proceed. Judge White denied the city's request to continue blocking the IG's access and to stop its interference with the city charter responsibilities of the Office of the Inspector General. And three teens have agreed to plead guilty to charges connected to a May brawl gone viral at a D.C. Chipotle. Four teens were initially arrested after the Navy Yard Chipotle brawl. Two of them pleaded guilty to simple assault, while another pleaded guilty to a charge of assault with a dangerous weapon. Each boy must write apology letters to the staff and customers of the restaurant as part of a deferred disposition agreement. Their cases will be dismissed in about a year if they continue complying with court requirements. Follow us on Facebook, Instagram, TikTok, and Threads at Black Information Network and on X and Blue Sky at Black InfoNet. I'm Morgan Wood on the Black Information Network, your home for Black news first.
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7: Health and Human Services Secretary Robert F. Kennedy Jr. apparently took money from the Minority Health Department to help cover the cost of his security.
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12: 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First, you can contact the company you owe money to directly. Many utility companies offer payment plans or budget billing options. Hospitals may provide financial assistance or negotiate medical bills, and some landlords will work with tenants facing a temporary financial hardship. These options are usually much cheaper than taking on additional debt through financing. If you are dealing with a larger expense, consider a personal loan or transferring the balance to a low interest rate credit card. You may still end up paying some interest, but it will likely be less than the buy now, pay later option, and you will likely have more time to repay the balance. Money news at 24 and 54 minutes past each hour. I'm Nicole Deal on your home for Black News First, the Black Information Network.
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25: Network. Gang violence is continuing to unravel Black communities across the nation. Moreover, children are increasingly affected, NBC News says. Earlier this year, several passersby, including teens and younger children, were injured in a shooting at San Jose, California's Valley Fair Mall. Also around that same time, three kids were killed in a mass shooting at a birthday party in Stockton, California. This African-American man tells NBC News that he sees no end to it and that gang violence has affected his family directly.
26: My niece was shot. My nephew was shot. I don't think it's going to stop.
25: Meanwhile, Georgia Attorney General Chris Carr says that his gang prosecution unit has secured the conviction of a teen charged in a deadly shooting. In May of 2024, then 16-year-old Zyquavius Thomas, who is African-American, shot and killed a 20-year-old in Athens, Georgia. The AG's office says Thomas is an associate of Sex Money Murder, which is a national set of bloods that has a strong presence throughout the state. Thomas has been sentenced to a minimum of 35 years in prison on charges which include voluntary manslaughter and armed robbery. Measles cases are continuing to climb across the U.S. as childhood vaccination rates decline. More than 3,400 measles cases have been reported nationwide this year, which is 1,000 more than the total that was reported last year. CDC data show the measles, mumps, and rubella vaccine coverage among kindergartners has fallen from more than 95% before the COVID-19 pandemic to 92.4% during the 2025-26 school year. We have more on these stories and national, international, state, and local news impacting the Black community. 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I'm Mike Island on your home for Black News First, the Black Information Network. 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
13: Lyme disease can lead to mental disorders, not just physical symptoms. A new study out of Denmark found that patients hospitalized for Lyme disease had a 28% higher risk of developing mental issues and were twice as likely to attempt suicide. The disease is spread by deer ticks, and nearly 500,000 people are treated in the U.S. every year. In other health news, a new study is showing only 1 in 10 kids will outgrow ADHD. The University of Washington School of Medicine in Seattle tracked over 100 kids for 16 years and found that most kids will likely have symptoms fade in and out as they mature, from children to teens to adults. Very few will have a full remission of symptoms. Doctors now describe ADHD as waxing and waning or dynamic fluctuating disorder. Overall, the study found that 2/3 of children will experience periods of remission and recurrence of symptoms throughout adolescence. And that's your Healthy Minute. I'm Mike Island on the Black Information Network.
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16: On December 9th, 1946, in Philadelphia, Howard Stanley Frankie Beverly was born. In 1970, he would form the group Raw Soul, which later was renamed Maze. Under the mentorship of Marvin Gaye, Frankie Beverly and Maze would go on to give us 9 gold albums. Frankie Beverly and Maze's live experience was more like a party than a concert. Dressed in his signature all white, crowds would stand at their feet and sing to the top of their lungs.
17: Ooh, and pray. I like sunshine and rain.
16: Sadly, on September 10th, 2024, Frankie Beverly left us with hits for lifetimes to come.

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2: I'm Amber Payton with BIN News Now. President Trump is rejecting an Iranian proposal to reopen the Strait of Hormuz. Trump says Iran wants a deal because it is, quote, losing so badly, end quote. Iran says it offered a seven-day plan through Qatar to revive a ceasefire and reopen the strait if the U.S. agrees. The family of Nolan Wells is calling for a deeper investigation into his death on Mississippi's Horn Island. Black civil rights attorney Ben Prum says a forensic review found deleted messages on Wells' phone, while an autopsy showed head injuries. A grand jury concluded he likely drowned, but the family is seeking a federal review. And a third person has been arrested in the death of Tasia Fortune, a Black woman found hanging from a tree behind an abandoned Mississippi home. Eric Clark is charged with murder after surrendering Friday. Police say the hanging scene was staged. Two other men are also charged in her death. Get BIN News Now on demand 24/7 on the iHeartRadio app.
3: I'm Vanessa Tyler on the Black Information Network, your home for Black news first. New Jersey's lieutenant governor, a Black man, quits. Dale Caldwell decides not to stay and fight the allegations of acting inappropriately with women. New Jersey Governor Mikey Sherrill says the proof against him was overwhelming.
4: So I would suggest, you know, people really should read this report and the investigation. I think it's very thorough. It lays out exactly what the investigation looked into, who they contacted and spoke to, and I think lays out a pattern and practice of long-term concerning behavior.
3: Reports are Caldwell not only denies the allegations, but called out how he didn't have an opportunity to respond. Governor Sherrill says he did have the chance, and his behavior is typical of what she will not tolerate.
4: There has been a culture in Trenton, probably since the birth of our nation, to sweep this under the rug. You can speak to numerous people who worked, who felt this day would never come, that allegations would never be taken seriously, action would never be taken, and victims would just have to either quit their job or move on. That is not the kind of government I'm running. When I say there is a culture change taking place, I mean it.
3: Part of the lieutenant governor's job was to oversee elections. An acting secretary of state has been named for that. And Governor Sherrill plans to name a new lieutenant governor within 45 days. That hanging of a Black woman in a tree in Mississippi that was so upsetting and reminiscent of a time past in America was staged. That is what police are now saying. Tasia Fortune, mother of four children between the ages of 1 and 7, was actually killed somewhere else. Cops say after a drug deal went wrong, the 29-year-old was already dead when she was brought to an area behind an abandoned house and with a Black cable hung from a tree. Her mother, who is white, her father is Black, reacts to this new twist and the allegation her daughter was killed for stealing drugs.
5: But I don't believe my daughter would take the drugs. I believe that was pinned on her. She may have been with someone, but if she had known that that was going to happen, she wouldn't have been with them.
3: A third person has been arrested and charged with murder in connection to her death. All three of the men taken into custody are Black. President Trump's efforts to oust a Black lawmaker out of his congressional seat has failed, stopped by the highest court in the land. Missouri Democrat Emanuel Cleaver is safe for now, since the right-leaning Supreme Court didn't side with the president this time and blocked his attempts to rework the map to the Republican advantage before the fast-approaching midterms. Issues surrounding the election and what Black lawmakers plan to do if they regain power is the topic of a special edition of The Black Perspective this Sunday at 9 a.m. and 9 p.m. Eastern Standard Time on the Black Information Network. With Black News First, I'm Vanessa Tyler on the Black Information Network.
6: I'm Doug Davis with a story of another black inventor you should know. George Crumb Speck, born in 1824, was an African-American chef who was credited with creating the beloved potato chip. While working as a cook at a Saratoga Springs restaurant, Crumb developed the crispy snack after a customer repeatedly complained about the French fries being too thick. In frustration, Crumb sliced the potatoes as thin as possible, fried them to perfection, added salt, and served them up. To everyone's surprise, they became an instant hit. Crumb's invention became one of the most iconic snacks in the world. He also went on to open his own restaurant, Crumb's House, near Saratoga Lake in 1860, where one of the biggest attractions was a basket of potato chips placed on every table. Beyond his culinary achievements, George Crumb Speck is also an important figure in black history for breaking barriers in the field of professional cooking during the 19th century. He passed away on July 22, 1914, but George Crumb Speck's legacy lives on in every bag of potato chips, reminding us of his lasting impact on the snack food industry. For the Black Information Network, I'm Doug Davis.
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7: I'm Bree Wood on your home for 24/7 news, the Black Information Network. Here's what's happening in your region right now. Coastal communities across New Jersey, New York, and Connecticut are preparing for a rare September nor'easter expected to arrive late today and last through the weekend. Forecasters warn the storm could bring strong winds, coastal flooding, beach erosion, and scattered power outages. Emergency crews are taking precautions by building sand dunes, clearing storm drains, and readying response equipment. This man is along the New Jersey shore.
8: The wind is the worst thing because you have to try and set everything up and things are blowing all over the place.
7: Weather officials say much of Long Island and parts of New Jersey could receive 3 to 4 inches of rain by early Monday, while New York City is expected to see 2 to 3 inches. Residents in flood-prone areas are being urged to closely monitor forecasts and prepare for changing conditions. A man is in custody after allegedly approaching children on a school playground during recess at Crescent Wood Elementary School in the East Point Community School District. The incident happened Wednesday afternoon, prompting a response from Warren, Michigan police. Authorities have not released details about the suspect or any potential charges. One fourth grade student said he saw the man moving toward three classmates who began backing away. No injuries were reported, but the incident has left many parents concerned. Families are now calling for more information as police continue to investigate exactly what happened and why the man was on school property. And the NYPD is reportedly questioning one of three people seen climbing out of a manhole on Manhattan's Upper East Side near hotels housing world leaders attending the United Nations General Assembly. Police are still searching for the other two individuals after surveillance cameras captured the group emerging from the sewer system around 4:30 Wednesday morning and leaving in two vehicles. Authorities say the incident is part of a growing trend with more than 20 similar cases investigated across New York City. Investigators believe the individuals entered the sewer system searching for value. Valuables, scrap metal, and other items that can be sold. The incident occurred near the area where Israeli Prime Minister Benjamin Netanyahu and other international leaders are staying. New York City Mayor Zahran Mamdani is firing back after criticism from Israeli Prime Minister Benjamin Netanyahu during his address to the United Nations General Assembly. Netanyahu accused the mayor of distorting facts and endangering Jewish New Yorkers because of his past criticism of Israel. Mamdani responded by accusing Netanyahu of trying to justify Israel's actions in Gaza and referenced an arrest warrant issued to the International Criminal Court. Just before the speech, Mamdani posted a video of himself planting an olive tree with Palestinian families and calling for peace. And a small homeless encampment behind a Kroger store near Michigan Avenue and Merriman Road in Westland, Michigan, is raising concerns among some residents. Mayor Kevin Coleman says city officials are aware of the camp, but the property is owned by Wayne County, limiting what the city can do.
9: Because it's government property, people can kind of go on there, and unless they're asked to leave, they stay. You know, certainly some people are struggling and want to find housing, but also for some people it's a choice to just kind of live outdoors.
7: Coleman says he's pursuing state and federal funding to address homelessness and is encouraging people in need to seek help through the Wayne County Family Center and First Step Wayne. Police have visited the site and offered mental health and substance abuse services, but officials say most of the individuals declined assistance. I'm Bree Wood on your home for Black News First, the Black Information Network.
10: I'm Andrea Coleman on the Black Information Network with a special look at the Thurgood Marshall College Fund. In 2018, Dr. Harry L. Williams left the presidency of Delaware State University to take the helm of the Thurgood Marshall College Fund. What's happened since then is a kind of turnaround story that doesn't get told often enough. Since Williams took over, TMCF has more than doubled its staff Revenue is up 250%. And what's more, Williams has also built bridges to Fortune 500 companies, positioning TMCF as the first stop for employers looking to hire diverse, highly qualified talent straight out of HBCU classrooms. That matters because access to money is only half the equation for these students. Access to a career on the other side of graduation is the other half. And the scale he's now overseeing is significant. TMCF represents 57 member schools and close to 314,000 students. That is the largest organization in the country dedicated exclusively to historically black colleges and universities, black community colleges, and predominantly black institutions. 98% of the fund's awards go directly to those schools and their students. Last academic year alone, more than 2,700 students received scholarships through TMCF. Close to 1,000 of them were first-generation college students, which means they are walking a path that nobody in their family has walked before them. Now, heading into TMCF's 40th anniversary in 2027, Williams is launching the Forging Transformation campaign, anchored in a new scholarship model called the Talented 10th Program. 4 years of support, leadership training built in from year one. Williams is proving leadership in this sector should not only be measured in dollars raised, but also in students who make it to graduation day.

0: Homeland Security Council, arguing that the institution no longer reflects the world it was meant to serve.
1: Or a story from your backyard.
2: Three board members at Charlotte Mecklenburg Schools called for the removal of Stephanie Sneed, a black woman, as vice chair.
3: What happens next?
4: The White House denies a report that it's planning a 90-day diesel export ban. This as Americans are struggling with the soaring gas prices.
1: Is on the Black Information Network.
4: BIN News this hour, I'm Terry McCready. Israeli Prime Minister Benjamin Netanyahu says New York City Mayor Zoran Mamdani has changed the city for the worse.
5: Mr. Mamdani, since you were elected mayor of this city, many Jews no longer feel safe in New York.
4: Mamdani has called Netanyahu an architect of Palestinian genocide. Netanyahu also went after those who walked out on him at the UN General Assembly yesterday, dismissing them as moral cowards. Several delegations got up and left as Netanyahu began his speech. He called it ironic that Israel's actions against Iran helped protect many of the countries whose delegations walked out. Large crowds of protesters gathering outside the UN to protest Netanyahu's appearance, with some being arrested. Meanwhile, New York's Afro-Latina congressional candidate Daria Lisa Avila Chevalier was among about 100 demonstrators arrested for protesting during Netanyahu's speech. She appears to be a shoo-in to claim Representative Adriano Espaillat's Blue House seat after this year's primary. In a statement, she said, as the Democratic nominee for New York's 13th congressional district, I refuse to allow a war criminal to roam the streets of our city unchallenged. She's calling for an end to U.S. support for Israel. President Trump says the U.S. and China will work together to forge a better future for both nations. Trump welcoming President Xi Jinping for his first visit in over a decade.
6: From the time of my first election in 2016, President Xi and I have forged a friendship, a truly great friendship, actually, built on mutual respect and the vital interests of our people.
4: She later was guest of honor at a state dinner that was also attended by U.S. tech executives. The two leaders visiting the National Archives today. Trump and Xi's meeting comes as the U.S. and China extended a trade truce until January 10th. Former President Obama says the federal government is much less corrupt today than it used to be. He launched a literary podcast called A Great Book with Barack Obama. He said in a preview clip for the 6-episode series that people tend to be surprised by his stance, saying the government is less corrupt in terms of bribery and patronage of favors. He was speaking with Pulitzer Prize-winning historian Jill Lepore to discuss the 1946 novel All the King's Men by Robert Penn Warren. Kenyan President William Ruto was urging reform of the United Nations Security Council. Ruto was calling for permanent African representation. Addressing the UN General Assembly, Ruto raised concern over Africa's continued exclusion from the body, although the continent accounts for over a quarter of the assembly's membership. This year's UN event was expected to see the African Union pushing for greater influence at the world body, an effort championed by African leadership in recent years. Just before the session, South Africa's permanent representative to the UN in New York said reform of the Security Council was an important part of the country's agenda. Stay informed, stay connected, and subscribe. Follow BIN News this hour wherever you get your podcasts. 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
7: Here's what's trending this hour. More flooding and power outages are expected in the Northeast today as a rare September nor'easter continues battering the coast. The National Weather Service says the storm system is expected to keep churning off the Jersey coast today before shifting toward the Northeast on Monday. President Trump is rejecting an Iranian proposal to reopen the Strait of Hormuz, and Pope Leo attracted hundreds of thousands to an open-air mass in Paris. I'm Amber Payton, and that's what's trending.
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8: Kyrie Irving is back and ready to talk about his long road back to the NBA. The Dallas Mavericks star spoke with reporters for the first time since tearing his left ACL in March of 2025. Irving missed all of last season while recovering, but has been ramping up through off-season workouts and pickup games. Now with training camp set to begin, the 9-time All-Star is preparing for his return to the court, nearly 19 months after the injury. Meanwhile, in the NFL, Washington Commanders quarterback Jaden Daniels could return to action sooner rather than later. General Manager Adam Peters says surgery is not an option for Daniels' dislocated elbow, and there has been no discussion about placing him on injured reserve. Daniels spent the past week meeting with specialists after suffering

0: injury. Marcus Mariota is expected to start in his absence. And former NFL player and ESPN analyst Ryan Clark is teaming up with former Starbucks CEO Howard Schultz, who is investing in Clark's new venture, Pivot 25 Productions. The company builds on the success of the Pivot Sports, with Ryan Clark expanding Clark's independent media brand across digital platforms. With the latest in sports, I'm Morgan Wood on the Black Information Network, your home for Black news first.
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3: Your home for 24/7 news, the Black Information Network. A Black Georgia man is now charged in connection with the gruesome discovery of a woman's torso in a plastic tub. It was found outside an apartment in Cobb County Wednesday. A neighbor claims she saw 18-year-old Kingston Bradley place the tub outside before running into his apartment. Here's what a judge said in court proceedings.
4: A subsequent search warrant of your apartment revealed several areas of blood staining and a large bloody saw. The apartment also stunk of bleach and contained a mop bucket with water and a mop, in addition to a carpet cleaner.
3: Atlanta News First reports Bradley is now on suicide watch and is charged with concealing a death, at least for now, while the investigation continues. Long before police tied him to a gruesome death in Smyrna, Bradley already had a violence case pending in court. Meanwhile, neighbors in one Gwinnett County, Georgia community found themselves at the center of a manhunt Thursday morning as schools locked down and roads closed around their homes. Black residents watched it unfold from their front yards.
5: We see each other sometimes, say hi, but you don't know people's personal life. You know, you don't get into it because everybody goes to work in the morning, come like late, so we don't know.
6: It just went on for hours. I mean, a lot of my neighbors, we were stuck over there just waiting because, you know, some people had to come back and pick up their kids to go to school.
3: The U.S. Marshals Service had been searching for 35-year-old Keen Wiggins, a Black man accused of killing a woman in Troy, New York, in May. Authorities say Wiggins ran from a Gwinnett County home as officers tried to serve a warrant. And nearly a year on the run has ended with a life sentence for a Black Philadelphia man convicted of killing two people at a Georgia motel. A judge sentenced 39-year-old William Leftinant to life without parole after a jury found him guilty of murder, aggravated assault, and gun charges. The two victims were shot at an extended stay motel in Decatur in May 2024. Leftinant spent nearly a year on the run before he was arrested. New Orleans police officials say the department is getting better at solving murder cases. NOPD says the homicide clearance rate has soared in the past few years from just over 40% in 2021 to nearly 100% so far this year. Superintendent Ann Kirkpatrick says the 98% clearance rate can be attributed to group policing, improved technology, and increased trust between the community and the police.
7: We use statistics to speak and frame the conversation, but statistics to a victim means very little.
3: And China's president is promising new pandas at Zoo Atlanta. The president announced during a trip to Washington, D.C. that Zoo Atlanta will be the new home for pandas Ping Ping and Fushang in a few days. The zoo initially announced that the pandas would be making their way to Atlanta a few months ago. The Chinese president is in the U.S. for a discussion of international issues with President Trump. For more news impacting the Black community, listen to the Black Information Network on the iHeartRadio app or log on to BINnews.com. 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I'm Esther Dillard on your home for Black News First, the Black Information Network.
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10: A woman who previously accused rapper Jay-Z, whose legal name is Sean Carter, of assault, has formally withdrawn those allegations. In a new court filing, she stated that she never met or spoke with Carter and said her claims were not true. She also alleges the lawsuit was filed without adequate investigation by her legal team. Carter has consistently denied the allegations and is continuing a separate legal case against attorney Tony Busby, who disputes the woman's latest claims, saying multiple lawyers heard the same account before the lawsuit was filed. And Giovanni Jackson, the half-sister of Michael Jackson, is weighing in on the portrayal of their father in the hit biopic Michael. During a recent TV interview, Giovanni said Coleman Domingo's depiction of Joe Jackson was not the father she grew up with. While praising her nephew Jafar Jackson's performance as the King of Pop, she said her experience with Joe Jackson differed from that of her older siblings because she didn't have to, quote, deal with the young Joseph. Giovanni also discussed feeling like an outsider in the family and reflected on those experiences in her memoir. With the latest in entertainment at 17 and 47 minutes past each hour, I'm Bree Wood on the Black Information Network, your home for Black news first.
11: Walter Anderson was a pianist, professor, composer, and the first African-American man to become head of the music department at Antioch College in 1946. This made him the first Black man to chair a department outside of the nation's historically Black colleges. The Zanesville, Ohio native attended Oberlin College and studied music at the Berkshire Music Center and Cleveland Institute of Music in his youth. Anderson was a pioneer in the academic world, and in 1968, he was appointed director of music programs at the National Endowment for the Arts. At the NEA, he developed grant guidelines that garnered private sector support for the arts. And in 1979, he was awarded the Special Citation for Distinguished Service to the Arts. Walter Anderson passed away in November of 2003, but his legacy continues to live on through numerous accolades and his variations in orchestration. And that's a fact. I'm Wesson Tishome for the Black Information Network.
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1: Community covered.
12: Here's what's happening right now. Fox 8 says a fifth New Orleans police officer linked to their unchecked overtime investigation is now facing an internal investigation. NOPD confirms Sergeant Kevin Thompson, who's a Black man, is under administrative investigation. Fox 8 spoke to Deputy Mayor of Public Safety Michael Harrison, who's the former NOPD superintendent.
13: Well, it shows me that there's a red flag, and it shows me that it appears that there could be an irregularity there. I would say, in a normal situation, you're not going to find a subordinate editing time for a superior, especially the superior who's has the authority and the responsibility of entering and editing yours.
12: Families impacted by homicide came together in Algiers Thursday to honor loved ones they've lost. The New Orleans Police Department's Victim Witnesses, the New Orleans Police Department's Victim Witness Assistant Unit organized the walk for National Murder Victims Remembrance Day. Among those who marched was Ferdinand Woldens III, whose son, a Black teen, was shot and killed at a graduation party just days after earning his diploma and a full scholarship to LSU. Here's Cheryl Jackson, the mother of Walter Reed Jackson, via Fox 8, another family member of a murdered victim.
14: We all walking in the same shoes, and we all staying together. We all staying 10 toes down, and they're not alone.
12: NOPD says its homicide clearance rate has improved from about 42% in 2021 to almost 100% so far this year. Superintendent Ann Kirkpatrick spoke to Fox 8.
7: The clearance rate numbers are amazing. They're 98%. We use statistics to speak and frame the conversation, but statistics to a victim means very little.
12: HBCU Southern University in Baton Rouge says they're working on their power system, and because of that, they've planned a partial campus power outage for Saturday. Several academic buildings will be in the dark from 8 a.m. to 9 p.m., but generators will keep the lights on at the dorms. This only affects the Baton Rouge campus. 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
15: Now, our Washington Roundup. An anti-abortion group is threatening to sue the FDA over the abortion drug mifepristone. The Students for Life of America filed a notice of intent to sue over alleged inaction over the Endangered Species Act. That's an escalation of the group's years-long efforts to use environmental laws in order to restrict abortion medication. It claims that over 50 tons of medical waste are flushed into water systems each year as a result of abortion drugs. President Trump is inviting Russian President Putin to attend the G20 summit this December in Miami, Florida. Secretary of State Marco Rubio said it's an effort to bring Russia back into the world's diplomatic systems years into Russia's invasion of Ukraine. Rubio, who met with Russian Foreign Minister Sergei Lavrov, says it would be a chance for Putin to engage with other world leaders. And that's your Washington Roundup. I'm Mike Moore on your home for 24/7 News, the Black Information Network.
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8: Born Betty Gray Mabry in Durham, North Carolina on July 26, 1944, Betty Davis was a force of nature. At 16, she attended the Fashion Institute of Technology and began working as a model in New York, a career she would maintain while building her music credentials, which include writing the Chamber Brothers Uptown. In 1968, she would marry Miles Davis, who would credit her for introducing him to Jimi Hendrix and Sly Stone. His jazz fusion phase would soon follow. After their divorce in the early 70s, Betty Davis would release a series of hard-charging funk albums.
16: They say I'm different because I'm a piece of sugar cane. Sweet to the core, that's right.
8: Her candid and controversial expression of black female sexuality would be barred from U.S. TV and receive no radio support. But the door had been kicked open. And thanks to Betty Davis, countless nasty gals continue to walk through it today.
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17: 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Just because someone on the other end of the phone says they are calling or texting from your bank does not always mean that they are. Unfortunately, scammers are still finding ways to steal your money. A new wave of fake fraud alerts are being reported across the country, costing victims thousands of dollars. According to the freefinancialadvisor.com, one of the biggest red flags is getting a text, email, or phone call claiming to be from your bank that creates a false sense of urgency. Scammers will say there is suspicious activity on your account and then pressure you to provide passwords, security codes, or account information. Another big red flag is anyone telling you to move your money to a different account for safekeeping. Consumer experts say that is a common scam tactic. If you receive a call or a message like that, do not interact. Contact your bank immediately using the number on the back of your debit card or through the bank's official app. Money news at 24 and 54 minutes past each hour. I'm Nicole Deal on your home for Black News First, the Black Information Network.
18: I'm Amber Payton with BIN News Now. Attorneys for three friends who were with Nolan Wells before his death are denying claims they deleted messages from his phone. The friends' legal team says they're considering a defamation lawsuit against Black civil rights attorney Ben Crump and maintain they never had access to the device. A grand jury previously declined to pursue criminal charges in the case. President Trump is moving to cancel nearly $1 billion in spending approved by Congress. The White House says the cuts include more than $600 million for refugee and immigrant programs, along with funding for international education and housing programs. And rapper Nicki Minaj is urging young Americans to get involved in the upcoming midterm elections and support Republican candidates. During a recent Fox News interview, she also reaffirmed her support for President Trump. The rapper encouraged voters to stay engaged in local races, saying those elections can have a direct impact on their communities. Get BIN News now on demand 24/7 on the iHeartRadio app.
14: I'm Mike Stevens on your home for Black News First, the Black Information Network. Here's your top headlines this hour. More details are coming in on this story the BIN has been following. One student is dead after a shooting near a largely Black Houston area high school. Shamara Garner, a Black woman, is the chief of police for the Houston School District.
19: We do have witnesses that are being interviewed. What's important as it pertains to providing support to the family? We also want the community to know that the school is safe, students are safe, staff is safe.
14: Police say the school was never in danger and never placed on lockdown.
20: When we go into lockdown, that means there's an active threat inside the building. That was never the case. So that is why the school is on secure mode, which means no one in, no one out. If parents feel the need to come and get their child, that will be a controlled release, but the school is on secure mode. There was never an active threat inside the building.
21: And how old was the student?
20: 17.
14: Investigators are working to determine what led up to that shooting. With just over 30 days left before the November 3rd midterm elections, we previously mentioned the Democratic candidate in the Texas U.S. Senate race appears to have support of longtime Republicans and Republican-leaning independents. But what about Black support? Well, according to recent polls, Democrat James Tallarico may have their support, too. Tallarico beat out Black Democrat Jasmine Crockett for the right to represent the party in December, but she has refused to campaign for him in the Black community. Still, even without her support, recent polls show he does have a lot of Black supporters, and he is now beginning a large Black voter campaign push to shore up their votes. And as we always say, polls are good, but the only poll that really counts is what happens on Election Day. Those who come out and select his name at the ballot box, or those sending in mail-in ballots, are the ones who will actually make the difference in this tight race. And a young Black man is being called a hero after he jumped into action following a large garbage truck crashing into an overpass support beam in Fort Worth, Texas.
22: And when I get out, it's just smoke and debris, so it's kind of hard to breathe. I'm trying to cover my face with my shirt, and I helped him hold him up, and he was able to cut the seatbelt and he pulled him out. Well, I helped him lift him up, and he was able to get his pants stuck around the shrapnel, and he was able to get his pants off the shrapnel.
14: Unfortunately, the truck driver died, but a passenger in the truck survived. Possibly because African-American Marcus Hawkins helped the men before first responders got there. He tells NBC TV in Dallas he saw the crash happen and was in a perfect position to help.
22: I just hope if I was ever in that situation, my father, mother, anybody close to me, relatives, friends, that somebody else would step out of, you know, step into the line of duty to help them as well.
14: What caused the crash is being investigated. For more stories of interest to the Black community, log on to BINnews.com. You can also check us out on all social media platforms. I'm Mike Stevens on your home for Black News First, the Black Information Network.
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23: In March of 1960, a group of students at Southern University in Baton Rouge, Louisiana, attempted to desegregate local eating spaces through peaceful protests at a Crest department store, a Greyhound bus station, and a Simon's drugstore. The students were met with violence and insults, and the president of Southern University warned them that their participation in these protests would result in their expulsion. In all, 16 students were either expelled or forced to leave Southern University and attend other schools. In response to the expulsion, the Kennedy administration filed a legal brief in support of the students, and in December of 1961, the NAACP's legal department took up the case. Future Supreme Court Justice Thurgood Marshall argued the case in front of the Supreme Court, which unanimously decided that the students should not have been expelled for their anti-segregation protests. In 2013, Southern University awarded honorary degrees to seven of the students expelled over the nonviolent demonstrations. And that's a fact. I'm Callie Cole for the Black Information Network.
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0: Nearly 1,400 discarded needles have been collected around two plazas in San Francisco's Mission District as part of ongoing efforts to clean the streets and prevent drug overdoses. Supervisor Jackie Felder's pushing for additional resources, including more community ambassadors, street cleaning, police foot patrols, and better data on visible drug use. A new dashboard has been launched to track progress in improving street conditions around the Mission BART stations, with data showing fluctuations in drug-related 911 calls and street cleaning requests. Felder acknowledges that eliminating street cleaning complaints entirely may be unrealistic, but aims to reduce them significantly. A Chicago police officer and mixed martial arts fighter is facing dismissal from the police department after being accused of sexually assaulting a teenager multiple times. The officer met the woman at her 18th birthday party, and the relationship turned abusive, leading to a police rescue in August 2019. The oversight agency called for the officer's firing, citing his actions as egregious and lacking credibility. Despite a criminal investigation, the officer was not charged with a crime, and he now faces termination from the police force. As Seattle faces potential budget cuts, concerns are rising about the impact on public safety, particularly in the fire department. A recent house fire in North Seattle resulted in injuries to eight firefighters and highlighted the risk of reduced funding. The proposed budget cuts could lead to longer response times and rotating closures of fire stations, prompting opposition from the Seattle Firefighters Union. Community members and business owners are worried about compromised emergency outcomes and are urging support for well-funded emergency responders. Chicago police are searching for a man who allegedly sexually abused a woman on a CTA bus in the University Village neighborhood. The incident occurred on September 3rd on West Roosevelt Road. Surveillance images of the suspect, described as wearing dark clothing and a beard, have been released. Anyone with information is urged to contact public transportation detectives or submit an anonymous tip online. Highland Park Elementary School is hosting a give-and-take rummage sale on September 26 from 8 to 10 a.m. Donations are accepted from 8 to 10 a.m. and the rummaging begins at 9. Everything at the sale is free, but monetary donations are accepted to support the PTA. The event aims to support the community by providing basic clothing, shoes, and housewares to families in need. Donations of gently used books, garden starts, sports equipment, kitchenware, clothing, and toys are welcome, but no large furniture. Any items left at the end of the day will be donated to local charities. Drivers in the Bay Area are facing significantly higher gas prices, with the average price for a gallon of gas in California reaching $6.23. Prices in Oakland, San Francisco, and San Jose are even higher, with averages ranging from $6.30 to $6.47 per gallon. Some individual stations are charging as much as $7.29 per gallon. Nationwide, the average price for a gallon of gas is $4.48, the highest ever for this time of the year. I'm Kevin Brown on your home for Black News First, the Black Information Network.
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25: Hi there. 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
0: A group of parents in Oakland has launched a fundraiser to buy and install portable air conditioning units in classrooms that lack cooling systems.
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10: BIN News this hour, I'm Terry McCready. Israeli Prime Minister Benjamin Netanyahu says New York City Mayor Zoran Mamdani has changed the city for the worse.
11: Mr. Mamdani, since you were elected mayor of this city, many Jews no longer feel safe in New York.
10: Mamdani has called Netanyahu an architect of Palestinian genocide. Netanyahu also went after those who walked out on him at the UN General Assembly yesterday, dismissing them as moral cowards. Several delegations got up and left as Netanyahu began his speech. He called it ironic that Israel's actions against Iran helped protect many of the countries whose delegations walked out. Large crowds of protesters gathering outside the UN to protest Netanyahu's appearance, with some being arrested. Meanwhile, New York's Afro-Latina congressional candidate Nadia Lisa Avila Chevalier was among about 100 demonstrators arrested for protesting during Netanyahu's speech. She appears to be a shoo-in to claim Representative Adriano Espaillat's Blue House seat after this year's primary. In a statement, she said, as the Democratic nominee for New York's 13th congressional district, "I refuse to allow a war criminal to roam the streets of our city unchallenged." She's calling for an end to U.S. support for Israel. President Trump says the U.S. and China will work together to forge a better future for both nations. Trump welcoming President Xi Jinping for his first visit in over a decade.
13: From the time of my first election in 2016, President Xi and I have forged a friendship, a truly great friendship, actually, built on mutual respect and the vital interests of our people.
10: She later was guest of honor at a state dinner that was also attended by U.S. tech executives. The two leaders visiting the National Archives today. Trump and Xi's meeting comes as the U.S. and China extended a trade truce until January 10th. Former President Obama says the federal government is much less corrupt today than it used to be. He launched a literary podcast called A Great Book with Barack Obama. He said in a preview clip for the 6-episode series that people tend to be surprised by his stance, saying the government is less corrupt in terms of bribery and patronage of favors. He was speaking with Pulitzer Prize-winning historian Jill Lepore to discuss the 1946 novel All the King's Men by Robert Penn Warren. Kenyan President William Ruto was urging reform of the United Nations Security Council. Ruto was calling for permanent African representation. Addressing the UN General Assembly, Ruto raised concern over Africa's continued exclusion from the body, although the continent accounts for over a quarter of the assembly's membership. This year's UN event was expected to see the African Union pushing for greater influence at the world body, an effort championed by African leadership in recent years. Just before the session, South Africa's permanent representative to the UN in New York said reform of the Security Council was an important part of the country's agenda. Stay informed, stay connected, and subscribe. Follow BIN News this hour wherever you get your podcasts. 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
18: Here's what's trending this hour. A third person has been arrested in the death of a Black woman, Tasia Fortune. Police said was found hanging from a tree in Mississippi. Eric Clark is being charged with murder after he surrendered to police on Friday. Tens of thousands are without power as an early season nor'easter batters the northeast coast. The powerful storm is packing wind gusts near 60 miles per hour and creating 12-foot waves along the coast. And the Pacific coast of Mexico is being threatened by a Category 4 hurricane. I'm Amber Payton, and that's what's trending.
1: 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Covering the latest news, sports, and events at our historically black colleges and universities. Here's Morgan Wood.
8: The federal government is putting more money into the nation's historically black colleges and universities. The U.S. Department of Education is announcing a one-time investment of more than $174 million for HBCUs. Education Secretary Linda McMahon made the announcement recently at the White House HBCU Summit. The department says funding will help strengthen HBCUs and prepare students for the workforce. It comes from programs that previously supported other minority-serving institutions. The Education Department says more than $612 million in new funding has now been directed to HBCUs for fiscal years 2025 and 2026. The administration also announced more than $61 million for tribally controlled colleges and universities. With the latest in HBCU news, I'm Morgan Wood on the Black Information Network. BINnews.com, your home for black news first.
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1: The opinions, beliefs, and viewpoints expressed in this commentary are those of the author and do not necessarily represent those of BIN and its founding partners and employees.
2: Donald Trump is the liar in chief. This man lies so much that he would literally lie about lies. Last month, he gave a speech in Wisconsin touting all the great things that he's done for American farmers. They were all lies. He has absolutely wrecked American farming because of his tariffs. Same thing he did the first time he was there. And so he gave his speech on the day the jobs report came out it was in June, but it was a jobs report from May. And what we know now is that that particular jobs report has been revised downward by some 74,000 jobs. So what he was touting that day was BS. Well, then he made a comment about black unemployment that was a 100% lie.
3: And I'll tell you, this is something that's amazing. African American unemployment is now doing better than it's ever done. And I don't know where that stat came from, but I'll take it. I don't know where the hell that stat came from, but we'll take it.
2: Yeah, you don't know where it came from because it's an absolute lie. Folks, the black unemployment rate has exploded under Donald Trump in his second term. Do you understand what I'm saying? It increased to 6.2%. It has not fallen below 6%. In fact, it went as high as 8%. And when he says the lowest ever, it's also a lie. It reached a record low in his first term of 5.3%, but that was obliterated by President Joe Biden when black unemployment fell in 2023 to 4.8%. So he is a liar. I'm Roland Martin on the Black Information Network.
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1: On your home for 24/7 news. The Black Information Network. With the November midterm elections just weeks away, Maryland Congressman Kwaisi Mfume says voters cannot afford to sit this one out. Speaking with the Black Information Network at the Congressional Black Caucus 55th Annual Legislative Conference in Washington, D.C., the Maryland Democrat called on people to exercise their political power at the ballot box.
6: Oh, go out and vote. And the basic message that I learned long ago is that people who do not vote have no line of credit with the people who are elected, and therefore they pose no threat to those who work against their interests every day. So we have to find a way to cast ballots. And sometimes it's not just voting people in office, it's voting them out of office also. But if we sit on our hands and do nothing, then, you know, we've pretty much turned over our fate.
1: Election day is Tuesday, November 3rd. In other news, the D.C. Council is taking up two proposals that could shape development and civic participation across the district. First, the council will consider the final master plan for the redevelopment of the RFK campus. D.C. Mayor Muriel Bowser and the D.C. Office of Planning sent the plan to the council. Public comment helped shape the final proposal, including a partial redesign of Kingman Commons, a new connection to neighborhoods east of the Anacostia River, and the addition of the D.C. Armory, which is being turned over to the city by the National Guard. A public hearing on the master plan is set for next week. Meanwhile, the council is considering changes to the city's ballot initiative process. A bill introduced by Councilmember Anita Bonds passed its first reading. The measure would require ballot initiatives to focus on a single subject and give residents more time between the introduction of an initiative and the start of signature collection. A final vote is expected next month. Elsewhere, a Baltimore judge has denied the city's emergency motion to block the inspector general from accessing records. Judge Pamela White ruled that Baltimore City must allow Inspector General Isabel Cumming to access city records and provide all subpoenaed materials. The Appellate Court of Maryland put a temporary stay on a judge's order, stating that the lower court had to rule on another motion before a full appeal can proceed. Judge White denied the city's request to continue blocking the IG's access and to stop its interference with the city charter responsibilities of the Office of the Inspector General. And three teens have agreed to plead guilty to charges connected to a May brawl gone viral at a D.C. Chipotle. Four teens were initially arrested after the Navy Yard Chipotle brawl. Two of them pleaded guilty to simple assault, while another pleaded guilty to a charge of assault with a dangerous weapon. Each boy must write apology letters to the staff and customers of the restaurant as part of a deferred disposition agreement. Their cases will be dismissed in about a year if they continue complying with court requirements. Follow us on Facebook, Instagram, TikTok, and Threads at Black Information Network and on X and Blue Sky at Black InfoNet. 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
10: 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Hospitals may provide financial assistance or negotiate medical bills, and some landlords will work with tenants facing a temporary financial hardship. These options are usually much cheaper than taking on additional debt through financing. If you are dealing with a larger expense, consider a personal loan or transferring the balance to a low interest rate credit card. You may still end up paying some interest, but it will likely be less than the buy now, pay later option, and you will likely have more time to repay the balance. 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I'm Nicole Deal on your home for Black News First, the Black Information Network.
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11: Black Information Network. A Black mother whose children were severely burned in a fire last year is still looking for answers from her city's leaders. According to WKYC, an apartment explosion and fire in the summer of 2025 in Cleveland, Ohio, severely burned two of the woman's children. Kiana Bell took her anguish and frustration to a recent city council meeting to explain the physical and emotional toll on the family at hearing nothing from the city.
12: But no one says what happened, what's the cause of me losing everything I have for 30 years that I myself struggle to have for me and my kids.
11: Bell, who is African American, says it is lasting anguish for the family, and the lack of accountability adds to their frustration.
12: They ain't got no business with burns. 85% is daddy, 95%. Who's responsible for my kids happen to go through the stuff that they're going through? Who is responsible?
11: Bell explained to Cleveland City Council about the multiple surgeries her children have undergone and that the children remain traumatized. Bell tells the council that 44 families of the Rainbow Terrace apartment complex deserve answers. The June 23, 2025 explosion and fire killed one person, injured several others, and dozens were displaced, WKYC says. Most of the people affected are Black. WKYC reports that the Cleveland Division of Fire says it is still an active investigation and involves outside entities and specialized laboratories. Department officials previously said that the explosion is not believed to have been intentional. A city council representative says without knowing what happened, the families and individuals do not have a path forward. We have more on these stories and national, international, state, and local news impacting the Black community. Follow us on Facebook, Instagram, and TikTok at Black Information Network and on X and Blue Sky at Black InfoNet. 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I'm Mike Island on your home for Black News First, the Black Information Network. And now, here's your Healthy Minute. Strep throat, common cold, and COVID-19 cases currently are on the rise across the United States. Infections are growing or likely growing in 27 states, with the strongest upticks taking place in the southern and western regions of the U.S.
13: Seen a fair amount of COVID. I was at a wedding a week or so ago where several of the people, including one of the celebrants, came down with COVID. We see a fair number of cases right now.
11: That's Dr. Stephen Threlkeld, an infectious disease specialist. He tells Fox 13 that COVID-19 continues to circulate in the Mid-South. He says strep throat and other infections are causing a set of problems as well.
13: For example, if you get a viral respiratory infection like a rhinovirus, it can predispose you for invasive streptococcal infections like strep throat. And that's different because you need an antibiotic for that.
11: Dr. Threlkeld says that early October can be a good time for many people to get a flu vaccination, as he says the southern region is prone to an onset of flu activity. And that's your Healthy Minute. I'm Mike Isla on the Black Information Network.
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15: The 23rd of August is recognized in many countries as the International Day for the Remembrance of the Transatlantic Slave Trade and its eventual abolition. The Day of Remembrance was selected by the UNESCO agency to acknowledge a historic slave uprising in the French colony of Santo Domingo, now known as Haiti. On the eve of August 22, 1791, African-American men and women revolted against slave owners. This uprising triggered the Haitian Revolution and eventually led to the island's independence from French colonizers in 1804. Over 200,000 Haitians perished during the multi-year conflict, along with thousands of French troops and colonists. The first Day of Remembrance occurred in Haiti in 1998. Today, countries around the world recognize this date and its contribution towards abolishing the slave trade. And that's a fact. I'm Wesson Tishome for the Black Information Network.
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18: I'm Amber Payton with BIN News Now. President Trump is rejecting an Iranian proposal to reopen the Strait of Hormuz. Trump says Iran wants a deal because it is, quote, losing so badly, end quote. Iran says it offered a seven-day plan through Qatar to revive a ceasefire and reopen the strait if the U.S. agrees. The family of Nolan Wells is calling for a deeper investigation into his death on Mississippi's Horn Island. Black civil rights attorney Ben Crump says a forensic review found deleted messages on Wells' phone, while an autopsy showed head injuries. A grand jury concluded he likely drowned, but the family is seeking a federal review. And a third person has been arrested in the death of Tasia Fortune, a Black woman found hanging from a tree behind an abandoned Mississippi home. Eric Clark is charged with murder after surrendering Friday. Police say the hanging scene was staged. Two other men are also charged in her death. Get BIN News Now on demand 24/7 on the iHeartRadio app.
19: I'm Vanessa Tyler on the Black Information Network, your home for Black news first. New Jersey's lieutenant governor, a Black man, quits. Dale Caldwell decides not to stay and fight the allegations of acting.